0: division.
1: 23 and 24, they won a combined 27 regular season games those 2 years.
0: Wow.
1: Okay. I mean, that's, you know, 13, 14 wins a year. I just, I don't think that they're bad or anything, but I think that they might be, they might have taken a step back.
0: It wouldn't shock me if, like, Lions fans 20 years from now are like, man, that Dan Campbell year was great. Too bad we didn't get one, and it was fleeting.
1: Moves quick, man.
0: Yeah.
1: Especially if you don't have a bona fide stud future Hall of Fame quarterback that can keep that window open
0: for you. Got a good one, but that's not Mahomes or, you know, right. He needs stuff around him.
1: 9.5 now. This one surprised me a little bit, but I harken back to last year and how they just had a historically easy schedule. The New England Patriots at 9.5.
0: Do we know Vrabel's the coach?
1: Well, now that's a great point.
0: Yeah, because I think he is a ship raiser.
1: Oh, you've said this before. Yeah. There's a couple coaches, a handful of coaches in the NFL that just know how to win games.
0: Yeah, I think he's absolutely
1: one of them. And he's absolutely one of them. They revamped.
0: I think they take a step backward.
1: I do, too.
0: I don't think their roster's great.
1: I don't think their roster's great, even if they trade for A.J. Brown.
0: You know I love May, but do we think he's going to be top two in MVP voting again?
1: Probably not.
0: I mean, there's nowhere to go but down.
1: Mm-hmm. And they went from having, again, a historically easy schedule last year to now they have the 12th easiest. Okay. So right about in the middle.
0: I mean, there's probably four wins in the division for sure.
1: That helps.
0: Yeah.
1: Getting to play Miami and the Jets, you know, four times between those two teams. Mm-hmm. Patriots at 9.5. Matt, one that I might hurry to take the over here is the Houston Texans at 9.5.
0: Stroud's my only hurdle there. But I'm a believer. I've been a believer since he came in the league. Just the last couple tastes in the mouth were, I bet that's not who he is, though.
1: I don't think so.
0: I think they'll run the ball a little better. Defense is awesome. Division's not that scary. Yeah, I'm over on that.
1: I think I'm over on that. You're right. The division is fine, but not awesome. The defense is just so good.
0: Yes.
1: That they're going to win a lot of games. Yeah, like David Montgomery to the mix.
0: Yeah.
1: Like what they did in the draft.
0: They just had a beef, just physicality in the middle of both lines.
1: Yep.
0: If Stroud plays like he did as a rookie, they could win the Super Bowl. I mean, they could win 14 games.
1: Absolutely. Yeah. They might be the best team in the NFL if they can just get him back to form. The Broncos at 9.5 as well.
0: I'm over on that one, too.
1: I'm over on that one. That surprised me a little bit. Yeah. I don't know if they'll go back to the AFC Championship game and win the division again comfortably, but I still think they are a contending type team.
0: I think they have one of the best rosters in the league. They didn't have a lot of draft needs. You throw Waddle into the mix. I'm coming around on Bo Nix, too. I mean, I think him and Peyton work really well together.
1: Bengals at 9.5.
0: I hate to say it, but I'm buying more and more into the over on those guys.
1: Same.
0: I just think Burrow might be up for an MVP type of year. And the defense could be okay.
1: I think Dexter Lawrence and Boye Mafe is some nice additions.
0: Good start.
1: Bears at 9.5 after winning their first playoff game in 16 years this past offseason.
0: I wonder if they're a plexiglass principle team. You know, and what that means is when you're bad, and you take a huge leap.
1: Like what we saw from the Commanders 2 years ago.
0: Yeah, and the Texans did it after the Stroud year. They take the Stroud with the second pick in the draft, Anderson with the third, and they take this huge step, and then they come back to reality a little bit. I'm wondering if Patriots, Bears, did they run before they can walk? I'm just not sure, because I do think both those guys, Vrabel and Bears head coach, are very good at their job, and they have legit young quarterbacks. But someone's going to be a little ahead of their skis.
1: Yes.
0: You know?
1: Yes. Cowboys also at 9.5.
0: I'm over. I think the defense is going to be, much like the Bengals, like I have no qualms at all with the offense. It's going to be a really good offense, and the defense is okay now.
1: Last one at 9.5, the Jacksonville Jaguars coming off a 13-win season.
0: Yeah. Wow, they won 13 last year.
1: They did, and I don't think they'll get close to that again, but they might be over 9.5. I think they'll get back to 10 or 11 wins again.
0: I think Lawrence is out of the woods, and I think they have a really good head coach, and they invested so much in Travis Hunter and got very little out of him. So he comes back, even if he just plays defense. But they didn't really add much. I mean, they were kind of running it back.
1: Mm-hmm.
0: I'll go under, but it's the right number. I'll 9-8, something like that.
1: A couple more interesting ones that I want to run by you here. Pittsburgh Steelers, 8.5. Now, if Mike Tomlin was still the head coach, this would be an easy over.
0: It'd be an easy over. I still think they have a winning record.
1: I think so, too, especially now. A lot of this will hinge on who's the quarterback, because if it's not Aaron Rodgers,

0: all of a sudden. It's Rodgers, but if it's Rodgers, I think that's a. I think you could take a comfortable over there.
1: If they go into camp with just the quarterbacks on the roster now, what do you think that number would be in Vegas?
0: 7.5
1: I would say 6.5 or seven.
0: 6.5 7.5
1: It would drastically go.
0: So down. I think the defense and some of the guys that you would have on offense would keep you from being, you know.
1: I don't think you're Arizona Browns land or anything. No, I don't. I mean, I definitely think that, but you would have one of the most, I don't want to say worst, but most questionable quarterback rooms in the league, and probably one of the worst.
0: Speaking of questionable quarterback rooms, the Minnesota Vikings check in at 8.5 as well.
1: I'm kind of a buyer. I think Kyler revives himself there.
0: That's a good spot.
1: Yeah, I'm not saying the Steelers should have got him. He's not really for me. But I think that marriage with Jefferson and that head coach, the good line, is going to work out well for the Vikes.
0: Few more of these, Matt. The Commanders, 7.5
1: I'm probably still under.
0: Yeah. They've just got a lot of work to do. Yeah. But if Jaden Daniels can return to form,
1: stay healthy.
0: That's a big, big part of this process for them. I think same conversation with the Colts, who are at 7.5
1: Yeah.
0: A lot of that for me depends on Daniel Jones's health and how quickly he could get back into the fold.
1: Yeah, I don't know if he'll be there for week one.
0: The Giants at 7.5
1: Oh, I'm under.
0: I think Harbaugh takes them a step forward, but I still don't know if they're going to win it. I don't think they're going to go 8-9
1: I don't think they're going to flirt with 500.
0: No.
1: Yeah.
0: What's interesting to me, Matt, is basically the Bucs at 8.5 and then everybody else in the NFC South there, the Saints, the Panthers, and the Falcons all at 7.5
1: Ooh, I'm drastically under on Atlanta. I think Atlanta had the worst offseason in the league.
0: They might take a big step back here.
1: And then maybe, I mean, they totally had to eat their vegetables. And
0: I think Penix is good.
1: Is Tua good?
0: I don't know.
1: New coach.
0: I think I'm over the Saints on 7.5 though.
1: I think I am too.
0: If Tyler Shuck continues what we saw.
1: But I might be over on Carolina too.
0: Yeah.
1: I think they'll win eight or nine
0: games again. Yeah,
1: they won the division last year.
0: See any more of these. Titans and Browns are both at 6.5 Browns an interesting one because I really like their offseason, but they still don't have a quarterback.
1: Yeah. I would definitely, I'm shocked they're neck and neck because I think the Titans have a better chance to get the 7 wins than the Browns.
0: I would agree. 7-10 feels very feasible for the Titans.
1: The Titans. That'd be a nice step
0: like
1: in the right direction.
0: Like what they did with Sala and Brian Daboll. I think they spent some money this offseason.
1: I think they have a legit NFL coaching staff now. Last year was kind of flimsy.
0: Let's scrape the bottom of the barrel before we wrap this exercise up. Raiders at 5.5 Jets at 5.5
1: I think I'm over on the Raiders.
0: I think I'm over on the Raiders. I could see them winning 6 or 7 games.
1: Yeah.
0: I might be under on the Jets.
1: Jets could be a really... Some of these teams, as we see every year, once December hits or November hits, it's like, oh, they finished with a 6-game losing streak.
0: Yes. You know,
1: and they have a bunch of injuries and they're sort of rest guys that are...
0: Talking to their travel agents about Cancun and where they're going in the offseason.
1: Yeah. Like, just when you think you're doing okay with your bet, the wheels come off, and then you're like, oh, we got no hope.
0: And then the last two, the cabooses here of this exercise, the Dolphins and the Cardinals at 4.5 I'd give the Dolphins maybe the best shot to go over just because if Malik Willis ends up having something there. Cardinals, though.
1: I think Cardinals have the hardest schedule in the league.
0: They do. And
1: they're going to be 0-6 in the division.
0: Is it going to be Brissett? Is it going to be Carson Beck?
1: Miami could beat the Jets twice and get halfway there, basically.
0: They could. I'm still going under.
1: I'll go under
0: Cardinals. Man, that's a good number for the Dolphins.
1: Yeah.
0: I can see them winning 5 games, though. You get 2 division wins.
1: I like their chances better in Arizona.
0: Absolutely.
1: Yeah.
0: There's our way too early look at the over-unders for the 2026 NFL season. Let us know if you have any of those that you like, that you dislike, if you are picking up what we're putting down here. We'll do a little best of the West and start to get to your questions, comments, concerns, and reactions when we return. Euler, Williamson, it's The Drive, Steelers Nation Radio on the Steelers Audio Network.
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0: drive here as we roll along, and it is content season, Matt Williamson.
1: It is.
0: And, you know, it's funny. Anytime we color outside of the lines of a little football talk, there's that voice in the back of my head, right? It's like, are people turning this off? Is this coming on the radio and people are changing the channel? Are they fast-forwarding in the podcast feed? But what's hilarious is anytime we do that, we get a million tweets from people.
1: I'd say we get a lot of responses.
0: We get a lot of responses. Right. So a quick veer into Best of the West for you. For those who, we've done this a couple times, it's just a top five list that I'll throw together of random topics. Today, my wife worked from home today.
1: Gotcha.
0: So we went to kind of like a late breakfast, early lunch before I headed in here. And she got lunch, I got breakfast.
1: Okay.
0: And with that, we started to kind of

0: stick around the best ways to take your eggs, to make your eggs, to order your eggs. Oh. Because there are obviously a lot of different ways to do eggs.
1: Okay.
0: And so with that, I had a light bulb moment, little best of the West, top five ways to make your eggs.
1: Okay, one question.
0: Okay.
1: Does an omelet count the same as scrambled eggs?
0: Glad you said that, Matt Williamson, because that was the biggest debate my wife and I had.
1: Okay.
0: I said no just because.
1: You said it's not the same.
0: Because this is just way to make your eggs. An omelet almost always includes sausage or bacon or ham or onions or peppers. Right. There's ingredients in an omelet. This is just straight up ways to make your eggs.
1: Okay.
0: But I'm glad you said that because that was the biggest debate.
1: If we make scrambled eggs, we throw cheese or onions or something in it too. But that's not an omelet.
0: That's not an omelet.
1: Okay.
0: So
1: I just need that parameter.
0: You'll see what I kind of did here. Number five, hard-boiled. I go back and forth on hard-boiled eggs.
1: Okay.
0: Sometimes I go through kicks.
1: Yeah.
0: I do like them on salads and things like that.
1: For sure. I definitely like get a salad bar, always add them.
0: Always. But I'm not the person who will just crack open and eat a hard-boiled egg straight up.
1: My wife makes them from time to time, and if they're around, I will do that. A little bit of garlic salt, just a little drizzle on there.
0: Ooh, now you're speaking my language.
1: But the yolk's not great.
0: Yeah, that's where I'm at, too.
1: It's fine, but if you just ate a yolk, it's like...
0: Yes. Number four, scrambled.
1: Now, basic scrambled.
0: But
1: okay.
0: I had in the parentheses, this would be much higher if we're talking about an omelet with ingredients.
1: Yes. Oh, yeah.
0: This is just basic
1: scrambled
0: eggs.
1: There was an
0: omelet
1: station the last day of the draft.
0: Oh, that's the best way to do it.
1: Yeah, that's someone that's a professional and there's all those ingredients. Like, throw banana peppers and onions and sausage and blah, blah, blah. Yeah.
0: Absolutely. Put some spinach in there. Put some ham and some bacon in there.
1: Exactly. But scrambled, if I'm preparing myself, scrambled's like my only option. And I'll throw stuff in there, like, I found some pepperoni in the fridge.
0: Okay.
1: Or whatever,
0: Chop up some onion, maybe, or something like that.
1: Whatever's floating around the fridge and needs used up, right.
0: Needs used up.
1: It'd be definitely some sort of cheese,
0: I've had a love-hate, really. I've gone back and forth on scrambled eggs my whole life.
1: Okay.
0: Of, loving them and then being like, scrambled eggs are for kids. Get out of here. And then loving them again. They have their place.
1: They have their place.
0: I'll tell you this, the omelet, though, is just, that's the king of breakfast.
1: It's
0: right
1: the king
0: there.
1: Of eggs, yeah.
0: When I'm on the road with the Steelers.
1: Oh, the omelet station.
0: If it's a 1 o'clock game, I'm hitting that omelet station at 7:50 every morning before I get on the bus at 8 o'clock to 8:15 to ride over to the first wave of the stadium. You can't beat it. But it's traditional scrambled number four. Number three, over easy eggs, a.k.a. dippy eggs, as a lot of people in this region like to call them, Matt. There's just something that is so nice about simple, over easy dippy egg with some good bread toast, little butter on it.
1: Maybe
0: you got some bacon or something there too. But
1: you pop that sucker and that's a winner. Maybe even a little salt and pepper on it.
0: Absolutely. A nice over easy, a nice dippy egg for all of our Yinzer brethren here.
1: My wife often gets some over medium, which is the same neighborhood.
0: Just you.
1: It's okay. Oh.
0: Nikki and I get along. We got a lot of similarities.
1: Okay. You're saying that's a different presentation.
0: Oh, yeah.
1: Because
0: there's over easy, there's over medium, and there's over hard.
1: I assumed.
0: It all just depends on how much you want the egg yolk cooked. Like, over easy is you literally flip them.
1: Gush.
0: You flip them for a second or two, and that's it.
1: There's a flood as soon as you hit that fork.
0: Exactly right. Number two. Poached eggs. Oh, buddy.
1: Okay.
0: They're difficult to do.
1: Yeah.
0: They're kind of a pain in the rumpus if you want to do them yourself. But, man, you get some good, Eggs Benedict. You get that poached egg.
1: I was saying, how does Eggs Benedict?
0: So Eggs Benedict is a poached egg on top of, salmon in a muffin is the traditional way.
1: But people do them
0: a lot of different ways.
1: Okay. So they're one and the same.
0: They are one and the same. Yes,
1: one of
0: just
1: them, the component of eggs.
0: A poached
1: Benedict.
0: Egg is what goes on top of Eggs Benedict.
1: I'm a fan. Yeah.
0: But what my wife likes, sometimes we'll get some good sourdough bread.
1: Mm-hmm.
0: Kind of hollow out the get a slice.
1: Okay.
0: Thick slice, hollow out the center a little bit, drop your poached egg and kind
1: it's
0: of
1: like break. The donut hole.
0: Oh, okay. Incredible.
1: That's a winner.
0: But number one on my list, Matt, is over medium eggs. That's my favorite.
1: Just seems like the same. I guess it's different than over easy.
0: It's a little bit less runny, but a little bit more of...
1: There's substance
0: of,
1: there, yeah.
0: Like the egg white is a little more palatable. Like sometimes with the over easies, the yolk is amazing, but the egg white can be a little mealy, a little...

0: flimsy.
1: I say I love the over easy middle.
0: Yes.
1: But there is a little bit of snot on the other ones.
0: Exactly, yeah, right. Yeah, whereas if you do over medium, all of a sudden the egg white becomes perfect, and you still get
1: the
0: runny.
1: You lose a little of the yellow.
0: You do, but you still get enough.

0: two on your list, and I haven't had one in a long time, and I think it's an old person thing, the soft-boiled egg.
1: Oh, it's a great call.
0: The soft-boiled egg.
1: I haven't had one in forever.
0: I haven't had one since my grandma made me one when I was 10, probably. But I think it's an old person thing.
1: I think so.
0: I'm not even sure how you make them.
1: I'm going to have to ask. I'm going to have to call up my grandma on the way, on the way home here and see.
0: I could go for a soft-boiled egg. They're good.
1: They are real good.
0: They are.
1: Ooh, maybe for Mother's Day this weekend, I'll have to make some soft-boiled eggs.
0: Okay.
1: We'll see. That's a great call by you.
0: It's been a long time.
1: I forgot about that in the lexicon.
0: Okay. You know? Like, you don't even see them at like, if you go to a diner, they're like, would you like soft-boiled eggs? Like, nobody offers that anymore. They're extinct.
1: That's a great shout by you. That's a great call. So let us know, of course, you know, on the X Twitter, in the YouTube comments, where to get at us on your thoughts on the best ways to make or take your eggs. A little bit shorter.
0: Like, okay, real quick. Like, you can't be like on a Permani sandwich.
1: No, absolutely not.
0: Right, that
1: absolutely
0: doesn't count.
1: Not.
0: Yeah, that doesn't count.
1: Can't be like on top of a smash burger.
0: Right. No. Like, we all want that.
1: Absolutely.
0: Right.
1: Just straight up eggs, baby.
0: Yeah.
1: And how you like to make them, how you like to take them. Shorter segment here, going to give us opportunity on the other side, a little beefy participation segment. We'll close down all your questions, comments, concerns, reactions from the YouTube comments, from the X Twitter before we get out of here. It is The Drive, Steelers Nation Radio on the Steelers Audio Network.
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2: Final segment on this Wednesday of The Drive. 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And you know how during the offseason we close things down the same way every day. We're like, you know, a lot of these bands and artists, you kind of all, you know what the final song's going to be in the encore, you know?
3: Yep, that's it.
2: If you go to a Journey show, they're going to get you out of there with Don't Stop Believing, right?
3: You haven't heard it yet. They're coming out for it.
2: At least they better.
3: Right.
2: That's like the whole, Pursuta and I always laugh about this. There are some artists, like Bob Dylan is famous for this. John Cougar Mellencamp is famous for this. They're like, don't play the hits at their shows. I don't get it.
3: I'm sorry. Yeah.
2: I don't get it.
3: You have to
2: be
3: really into the band.
2: Absolutely.
3: Like, Zeppelin could play their least popular 20 tunes, and I'd be happy.
2: Sure. Same here. But I'd also be like, can I get Cashmere here at some point? You know?
3: No Stairway.
2: No Stairway.
3: Come on, man.
2: Denied.
3: Right.
2: Can we get the Immigrant Song or Black Dog here or something? Yeah. You know, it's been a long time since I've rock and rolled.
3: Like if the Stones played their 20 worst songs, I'd be miserable.
2: I think it's funny. That's another conversation my wife and I were having at brunch today. Was like the artists that you can go to the 40th song deep in their catalog, mm-hmm. and it's like, my goodness,
3: this is so pretty good.
2: You go 40 songs deep in the Beatles catalog, and it's like, I feel fine is their 40th best song.
3: It's strong. Yeah.
2: My wife was joking. She was like, because she heard us yesterday, the conversation that we had about the American music Mount Rushmore briefly at the end of the show. Remember that when we were talking about that yesterday? And she was like, I heard you guys mention like Michael Jackson and Elvis and Taylor Swift and some of those names. She's like, Michael Jackson's 40th best song is Black and White, you know, and that was like a number one hit for like 12 weeks.
3: Right.
2: Like,
3: Elvis has a million of them, right?
2: Yes.
3: Taylor Swift has 4,000 of them, right?
2: Let's get
3: Billboard number ones, or right.
2: Exactly right.
3: I mean, those are really the answer to the question, but that's not the road we were going down.
2: Absolutely. Absolutely. RJ tweets and says, what position battles are you guys most interested in going forward? And you can't say backup quarterback. Good question.
3: Left tackle.
2: Ooh.
3: Then get real specific with it. I mean, the whole O-line shakeout, not named center, right guard. But I originally thought it was just going to be Broderick versus Cook, and I can't imagine that's how it's going to go now.
2: I don't know if you saw, but you know, our buddy Bob Labriola puts out his asked and answered
3: on
2: Steelers.com. He said that it'll be Dylan Cook who gets the first crack when the team gets
3: first
2: together.
3: First snap at left tackle.
2: I think so, too.
3: Yeah.
2: Especially when you consider that there's a chance Broderick might not be 100% healthy and ready to go and those things. I think that's fair, but that was if Labs puts that out there on Steelers.com, it's obviously because he's been told by somebody that's going to be the case. And so that was just interesting to me. I don't think that's wrong, but that's what Labs wrote in his this week's asked and answered to one of the questions.
3: I'm not disputing Labs or his connections or his, you know, what he knows, but I'd be shocked if that's the case if Faltani was asked to move the left side.
2: Yes.
3: Which I still think could be in the cards.
2: Absolutely.
3: If they
2: love Max. One of those guys is going to have to move to the other side.
3: Because, by the way, Jones and Cook have both played plenty of right.
2: They have.
3: You know.
2: They have. That's maybe the first thing we're going to be looking for at OTAs and minicamp is how that offensive line is deployed. I would also just say, too, how the wide receivers shake out.
3: I would say wide receiver 4. I know that's low on the list. But
2: even can
3: is Bernard even 3?
2: Can Bernard prove that he's the clear-cut number 3?
3: Yeah.
2: And then what's the running back pecking order look like after Warren and Dowdle? Is it just Caleb Johnson's, or is there going to be somebody there to push him for some competition? Doesn't appear so now. I mean, I know Travis Homer and some of those other guys, but right now it feels like Caleb Johnson he's sitting in the pole position very clearly for that RB3 conversation.
3: Agreed. The other one I'd throw out is Ramsey. It's not exactly the answer to the question. Is Ramsey a slot only, or is he a slot/safety? Is he a safety only?

0: where's he on the depth chart? And all these teams do put out an official depth chart. I don't know how this regime's going to do it, but a lot of them don't put a lot of time and effort into what goes out originally. You know, they just maybe one of the PR guys or, you know, media people write it, and some coach is just like, that's fine. So,
1: yeah, right.
0: Yep. And yeah, I don't think they want to tell you necessarily. But I am curious, what's Ramsey's expectations? He's going to be a starter somewhere, I assume the slot.
2: That's not necessarily a position battle.
0: But no, right. Yeah,
2: how that all plays out. RJ also asks, did you guys celebrate with tacos and tequila yesterday? Happy Cinco de Mayo.
0: Totally forgot about it.
2: Did you?
0: Yeah, totally forgot about it.
2: We did chicken rice bowls at the house.
0: Nice.
2: Yeah, that's a thing that we do, honestly, like maybe not every week, but a couple times a month. Just chicken, rice, do some onions and peppers, sometimes some black beans.
0: Sort of Mexican.
2: Yeah.
0: Mostly Mexican.
2: I might have had a couple Modelos last night, too.
0: Nice, there you go. Know? Total coincidence, now I think about it, though. I did stop at Chipotle on the way home.
2: Did you?
0: Right there at the end of the street there, yeah.
2: Nice. Although
0: my wife has
2: told me tomorrow my parents are picking up the girls from school and keeping them until like 8 o'clock. My wife has told me we're going to Condado tomorrow. So we'll get some tacos and tequila going on tomorrow.
0: So to be honest, my now passed away but awesome former father-in-law was born on May the 4th. May the 4th be with you. So I always think of that day, and I kind of always forget that the next day is also something. You know what I mean?
2: Did you see some of those May the 4th streaming numbers that Disney put out yesterday?
0: Is it insane?
2: Insane.
0: Really?
2: It was like, you were laughing with us earlier, like the average day for Amazon, Amazon makes 1.7 to $2 billion in revenue on the average day.
0: Mm-hmm.
2: And then the big day for Amazon is like $9 billion, mm-hmm. you know, around the holidays and Prime Day and stuff like that.
0: What's the Prime Day?
2: Yeah.
0: Prime Day, it makes like profits $9 billion.
2: It was like the same way
0: for Disney.
2: It was like the shows on Disney Plus, the movies on Disney Plus average like this many views per day, and it was like
0: Star Wars
2: was like times 90, you know, on May the 4th. Yeah, it was nuts, just how the viewership numbers spiked for all the Star Wars content, particularly the original trilogy.
0: Yeah.
2: You know, obviously. But
0: I'm
2: that stuff
0: when
2: always
0: that came around, by the way. Like, I love the trilogies, and I watched them all in the theater when they came out. I'm old enough.
2: Mm-hmm.
0: Yeah, I mean, to remember, like, when Empire came out. But I never heard May the 4th be with you until 10 years ago.
2: 10 years ago?
0: Yeah.
2: I think it's when Disney took over and Star Wars really came back into the mainstream.
0: Okay.
2: Because I think it was
0: Filoni.
2: Our Mount Lebo's second finest after Matt Williamson, Dave Filoni. I think that was a big part of it, that I think it had always kind of been an underground thing.
0: I'd say someone had to come up with this before that.
2: Then it started to really push into the mainstream.
0: Now everyone's heard of it.
2: As Star Wars is no longer a nerd underground thing, it's mainstream, baby.
0: Gotcha.
2: Logan says, hey, Wes and Matt, love the show. I'm curious how you guys would compare and contrast Mason Rudolph and Drew Aller as prospects coming out of the draft. Both third round picks, both with lots of college starting experience, similar height, weight, and arm strength. Do you think they had similar upsides or starting quarterback potential? I feel like Aller is being considered with much more potential to be a franchise guy, but Rudolph felt like he had a higher floor coming out. Not sure if you guys remember which way, or you know, it being that way. That's a good question.
0: It's a real good question.
2: I agree with that high floor
0: for
2: Mason Rudolph. I think you kind of nailed it there, yeah.
0: I think Aller is more talented of a thrower. I think he's a better... Rudolph didn't move well at Oklahoma State. The one thing I've given him credit for is he's improved his feet have gotten lighter, his pocket movement's gotten better, his mobility's gotten better. Clearly he's worked on it, and which shows all these guys are not a written story yet. You're allowed to get better, as Dale would always say.
2: Shout out, Dale.
0: We kind of summed it up with that Aller conversation at the end of hour one. He could flame out in 2 years and not be in the league, or he could be a starter. I mean, I think his range of outcomes is as wide. I agree with the write-up we talked about, that his range of outcomes is as wide as any quarterback I can remember coming out, where Rudolph was a much safer. I know that they said they had a first-round grade on him. I never believed that. I always thought that's a third-round pick that's safe, that's going to be a backup for a very long time. And
2: he'll be with your organization for 10 years.

0: And that's kind of what he's been, you know. And I just think that the goals are way different.
1: Agreed. Agreed. Speaking of Dale, Annie tweeted us and said, I'm loving this strength of schedule discussion and over-unders, especially as it relates to the Steelers' projected win totals. Dale would have had a fit over it. He's smiling and giving you guys a heavenly thumbs up for your reactions. He's still so missed. Sure is, Annie. There's so many times throughout the calendar that like make us think of Dale, make us think of Tunch and Wolf still. Yeah. You know, it's... We will do our best to continue to. We're never going to shy away from referencing those guys and sharing stories.
0: No, he comes up at least once a week.
1: At least once a week, and that's the way we will always like it to be. Ron Chess says, Wes, please talk to Matt about running over puppies. My daughter has two corgis. I hope she doesn't hear what you said, Matt. Please don't drive in my neighborhood until your eyes are better.
0: I think we're out of the woods.
1: I love the bob and weave between the football stuff and the inside joke stuff. Smooth game.
0: Getting down to the facility the one day for the draft was, ooh.
1: I wear contacts every day, much like you. And some mornings I'm rushing around and get the girls just down the road to daycare. Mm-hmm. And I haven't put my contacts in yet. And my wife always yells at me. She's like, you took them without your contacts. You're like, basically blind.
0: Without them, I could not drive at all. I mean, like, without just... My eyes were so bad, I had glasses that were like three prescriptions ago. So they were questionable. And my eyes were also super sore and were like, you know, really sensitive to light. But I mean, if I didn't have anything, I'm not sure I could walk down the steps. There's no way I would operate a car. Like, I couldn't get out of my driveway. I mean, I'm blind.
1: See, for me, I could still do all right. It's the small, like, if I'm not wearing my contacts or glasses, I can't read any street signs or anything like that.
0: Yeah.
1: But I can still...
0: But you could drive the daycare safely. Oh, yeah. Safely.
1: It's just the fine print stuff. Like, if I'm not wearing my contacts or glasses and I'm watching a baseball game or hockey game, I can't tell you what it says on the score bug.
0: Oh, okay.
1: But I can follow the play that's going along on the screen.
0: Like, I got glasses, I think, in third grade. But I would have been... Like, if I was born hundreds of years earlier, like, if I was a caveman, I mean, a saber-toothed tiger would eat me when I was six. I wouldn't even see him coming.
1: I didn't need glasses or contacts until like 3 or 4 years ago.
0: Okay.
1: Yeah.
0: Yeah. I always think about those guys. The folks that had bad vision, I mean, they couldn't have lasted long back then.
1: No, they could. That had to be a real problem. Smooth Dave asks or says, the Steelers drafted three players that seem capable of catching screens and running jet sweeps in Wiegen, Bernard, and Heidenreich. Which of them do you think best fits the explosive gadgety role? And could we end up seeing a two dogs, one bone battle between Wiegen and Heidenreich for a roster spot?
0: On part two, but I would think at this point, Wiegen's definitely making the team.
1: I don't think you take a return specialist, and I understand he's labeled as a wide receiver, and I hope he can grow and all that. But he caught 21 passes in his time at Iowa, right. I think. He's a return specialist. You don't take that guy in the fourth round to cut him.
0: Like, I bet he plays a lot of wide receiver in preseason.
1: Sure, he better.
0: Probably poorly, as he learns.
1: Yes.
0: You know what I mean?
1: Yes.
0: And just get that step one of teaching him that. That's not what he was drafted for. I mean, any seventh-round pick could not make the team, especially if Heidenreich's not your number one returner.
1: Sure.
0: If all he can do is run down on punts and kickoffs, which is valuable, but it might not be enough to beat out the sixth corner on the team. It might be him or Trice. You know, we always have – just put yourself in the frame of mind when we're doing roster cuts. It's like, well, I don't want to cut this guy, but I don't want to cut Trice either or whoever, you know, or an extra offensive lineman. Bernard's going to get some jet sweeps and stuff.
1: Yeah.
0: Yeah, you know, that I'm
1: not
0: certain
1: Debo
0: of.
1: Samuel level, but no. He will. Now maybe he could if he the Russell Wilson Pete Carroll theory that you always put.
0: Yeah.
1: They put a little bit on his plate. He runs with it. Mm-hmm. They put a little bit more on his plate. So maybe eventually.
0: Yeah,
1: but I do think he'll get some of that. Certainly.
0: I think he'll get some of that. I don't know if the other two will when the bullets are live in week one. I mean preseason. Oh yeah, you know, but that's different than beating the Ravens in week one or whatever.
1: Troy asks, hey guys, I wanted to know your go-to beer.
0: I'm so boring. It's like Miller High Life.
1: My go-to beer is Guinness or Labatt.
0: I did a lot of Canadian stuff growing up. Moosehead, Molson Golden.
1: I was just going to say, if I

0: I love all different kinds of beer. I've said this before multiple times. I'm sure I'll say it again. We are so spoiled in Pittsburgh. The brewery scene here is incredible. And I love going to those places and trying their beers.
1: Yeah.
0: But if I could only drink Molson, Labatt, and Guinness for the rest of my life, I'd be fine.
1: You'd be fine.
0: I'd be fine. But I just really, I'm not an IPA or a sour guy. But no. Anything else, Pilsner, Lager, Ales, Hefeweizens, Stouts.
1: I probably would like that stuff, but I'm so old school. Like, that didn't exist when I was in college. And, you know, we would just get 30 packs of Milwaukee's Best because it was cheap and that kind of stuff. And frankly, I only drink beer with them when I'm with my buds. Mm-hmm. So if I walk into a bar with my buds, watch the Penn game or whatever.
0: Miller Lite.
1: Give me a High Life bottle.
0: Or High Life bottle, that's
1: right.
0: It's
1: usually the go-to. But my buddies that are beer drinkers, I mean, I'm more of a whiskey drinker, they make fun of me. He's like, anything in a green bottle, Williamson will drink.
0: Yep.
1: You know, stanky Heineken, you know, that
0: rolling
1: kind of
0: rock,
1: Rolling
0: baby.
1: Rock. Yeah. Like, give him something in a green bottle, he'll be happy, you know.
0: We've got some family coming into town this weekend, and it's like a family my family from West Virginia, and they're like
1: Rolling Rock.
0: They're like in the sticks of West Virginia. Their beer selections are like Yingling, Bud, Miller, Coors. You know
1: what
0: I mean?
1: There's like, nothing to pick from.
0: They get the domestics. That's about they want to drive an hour, you know, to get to, you know, a bigger part of a city or something like that. So it's like a known thing. I better have Molson and Labatt in the fridge when my family comes to town because that's what they want to drink.
1: Because
0: they just can't get it regularly in West Virginia.
1: One thing we loved in the day was the Rolling Rock 7 ounces, the little guys,
0: and little ponies.
1: The pocket rockets, we called them.
0: They stay so cold the whole time.
1: You pull them out of a cooler, it's impossible for them to get warm.
0: Exactly right.
1: Right, and they're just gone.
0: Real quick.
1: pocket rocket days.
0: That was like if we drank Natty Light exclusively in college.
1: We were Milwaukee's Best, yeah.
0: But it'd be like if we were going to splurge and spend a couple extra bucks, we'd get Bud Light or we'd get the Rolling Rock. We'd get the Rolling Rock ponies, baby.
1: Milwaukee's Best was $6 a case. And with tax, it would go up to 618 because it was whatever it was.
0: Sure. Sure. That's funny. I still want your stories of when you'd buy a pitcher of beer at that bar and they'd bring you a dozen wings with the pitcher of beer.
1: Times were different, yeah.
0: Monster, we got time for like one more here. Monster Mayhem says, any possible trade candidates that you can think of that the Steelers might go after?
1: Wide receivers.
0: I still wouldn't mind seeing
1: somebody
0: out of there.
1: Hopefully not quarterback, but I don't want to get in that corner if Rodgers doesn't show up. You're in the Mac Jones, Derek Carr, sweepstakes, something like that. Not exactly sweepstakes. but I think Omar would still be calling about wideouts now.
0: I think so.
1: Yeah. I think
0: there's still some names
1: done there. You know, you're at least inquiring.
0: There's still some interesting names on the board there, mm-hmm. Certainly. That'll do it for us today. I enjoyed the fun show today. We've had some fun shows this week. Tomorrow on the show, I want to talk. We talked extension candidates for the Steelers.
1: Yes.
0: I want to go bigger picture, talk some extension candidates around the National Football League.
1: Oh, yeah, there's a lot.
0: Some big names across the league. We will do that tomorrow, as well as continuing to spend time with all of your questions, comments, concerns, and reactions. But that will do it for us today. Big thanks to Nate Dogg on the ones and twos, Nathan producing the show on the audio side, and of course, Mr. TV, Tyler V, on the video side of things. Make sure you're liking and subscribing and showing him some love on the YouTube page. And if you want to see those graphics and all the stuff that Matt and I referenced in the first two segments, you got to make sure to go to YouTube to get the visual element, of course. For Matt Williamson, I'm Wes Shuler. Take care, everybody. We will talk to you tomorrow. As always, you know where to find us. 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

about the nest, the quarterback nest, our baby birds. Will they be able to fly? Are they getting the proper nourishment from that weird regurgitation thing that birds do where they like eat it and then they like spit it up into the other bird's mouth? Welcome to the Steelers Blitz. What a great image to start your day today here with us, Tom Offerman and Chris Adamski. But I'm talking quarterback nest here. I want to see, evaluate where the Steelers are as far as how that nest is being built, not just for if Rodgers comes back in 2026 and what the prospects are for him to repeat as a division champion and maybe win more than 10 games this year because that nest for him has been improved, has been fortified. But more specifically, how's it look in terms of we're handing the keys to Howard, we're handing the keys to Aller, we're handing the keys to first round pick X in 2027. Do you have the necessary components around him to make sure that he succeeds? Because, Chris, I don't see in next year's class any real chance that the Steelers land Arch, right? And that's kind of the only guy that you look at as that can't-miss, slam-dunk, generational type of prospect. I mean, if Arch came out this year, he would have been the number one overall pick over Fernando Mendoza. So, other than that kind of dude, and it is coincidental that in 2027 I feel like there is that kind of dude in a draft class. There's not always that dude in a draft class. In fact, it's fewer and farther between usually that there's that type of dude. In order to maximize the most out of your first round quarterback pick, a lot of work needs to be done around him on the roster, or else he's just simply not going to succeed.

0: succeed. If you're not Arch, and I'm being a little bit of a predictive nature there with Arch, but let's go with somebody that's actually proven this theory. If you're not Burrow, if you're not, you know, Trevor Lawrence, I guess, would still qualify as that. I mean, the guy was just in the playoffs last year, and he won his division. So he qualifies. Peyton Manning, to go even further back. Like, if you're not one of these generational phenom Andrew Luck type of quarterbacks where it's like, it doesn't matter how bad we mangle the, you know, not getting an offensive line for Joe Burrow or whatever, we're going to win football games and we're going to be very successful. If you don't have that, you need to build up around him. And I know I'm kind of going in a long, like, kind of soliloquy to start here. I promise you can talk soon. But I look at the opposite of that, and it's like a Cam Ward, where he wasn't a slam dunk, you know, phenom type of player, but he should have been the number one overall pick a year ago. But the Titans had Dan Moore playing left tackle for him. I think it was like the ghost of Calvin Ridley was his number one wide receiver at some point during the season. Like, you have got to be better in terms of your build of a team in order to take that kind of quarterback to the height that his ceiling says he can get to.
1: And that's what a lot of, we heard Ben Roethlisberger talking about this himself on his podcast in recent months. And it's true. Think about how he entered the league at that point, and he gets credit, and would do so, give him credit for it. 13-0 as a rookie and guided a team to a 15-1 record. And he stepped into a team, but he talks about it now that he stepped into a team that had the great defense, that had the great offensive line, that had the running game. So you look at his stats from his rookie year, they weren't great. He didn't have to be. And that's a perfect example of somebody who became a Hall of Fame quarterback. But even as a 21, 22-year-old rookie, as an 11th overall pick, he still wasn't able to just put the franchise on his back and carry it across the finish line, mm-hmm. right? And that's what you expect no matter who the Steelers quarterback of the future is, whether it's one of the two guys, young guys on the roster now, or whether it's somebody they draft next year. And it just obviously applies to every team, not just the Steelers. That you need to have, I mean, it's crazy. I don't say it's crazy, but it's the general consensus is Cam Ward had a good rookie year, even though his stats were terrible. And, like, he didn't win any games.
0: No, but I don't feel like there's anybody pulling the plug on him, right?
1: Yeah, exactly. So the people that are there, which I guess they fired half the people that were there.
0: There's new people that are there, yeah.
1: They probably acknowledge it.
0: Which is more evidence towards they just didn't hit. That's part of the nest, too. Like, the nest isn't just, like, the line and the running backs and the wide receivers. It's the, you know, staff and the ancillary people around him. And they said after, like, 5 weeks, we're done. And that's always great for a young rookie quarterback is to just change and change and have more changeover and more changeover. Anytime you can do that in the middle of a season, that's warranted.
1: Yeah, you got the play caller you want to have, the system you want to have, the development, the position coach. You're right. That's all part of the nest. Those are the branches and the mud and the rock. What else goes into a nest? Rocks? I don't even know. Like, is it mud and like hay? Not hay. It's not hay, is it? What the heck goes into a nest? The little twigs. Little twigs.
0: Well, it's obviously twigs and branches, but there has to be some sort of an adhesive there, right?
1: Is it just mud?
0: Are they so skilled, these damn birds, that they're like, they're interlocking the twigs? You know what I mean? Where it's almost like they're piecing them together.
1: I mean, it's a pretty nice.
0: Like, they have a nail gun almost?
1: Because it really goes, you see a nest, it really goes together well. I don't think I could make a nest like that. And I have the benefit of tools and Google and AI and, you know, opposable thumbs and whatever else, right? I have lots of advantages, and they still do well.
0: Sticks, lichen, spider silk, bark, and mud. So it looks like they get the mud, maybe some spider silk. They grab that. Ooh, that's the sticky stuff that they grab right there.
1: What is lichen? What is
0: I don't know.
1: Oh, okay.
0: It could be lichen.
1: You read through it like you knew, and I thought I was the dumbest for not knowing.
0: It could be lichen. I don't know.
1: You put it out there like you knew it. I felt like the dumb guy for not knowing.
0: It's like this gross little, like, spory looking thing.
1: All right. Well, there you go. So what you're saying is that the Steelers need to make sure they get some lichen. Some of the rocks.
0: Some spider silk, some nice mud.
1: Yes.
0: So that it's not just, you know, a ragtag put together nest. That nest is sturdy. Like, there can be a nice windstorm and your nest is just sitting there fine.
1: And I think Mike McCarthy being is like the twigs of this. We're talking like the hardy twigs we're talking about. Like, he's an established offensive mind coach with good play caller, things like that. The lichens, maybe these draft picks of Ihonatur and Fatanu, you can put that offensive line in there like that. The mud is going to get a Michael Pittman Jr. and and you know, the weapons that are out there. DK Metcalf, you like what I'm doing here?
0: I do, but I think you're in the wrong. You're in the right church. I think you're in the wrong pre. Wouldn't McCarthy be the mud and like the spider silk that kind of keeps it all together like the glue?
1: I'd like
0: and then
1: to
0: the
1: do
0: Pittmans
1: better.
0: Would be like the twigs that you place into the. In

0: like, wow, look at this cool little branch that we got.
1: I should have thought this ahead of time, but
0: you were right on as far as like you, like I said, same, you were in the right church. All right.
1: Yeah.
0: You just needed to find your pew.
1: Yeah.
0: And
1: yeah.
0: I agree. Like when you look at like a Tennessee last year, turmoil with the coaching staff, bad weapons, bad offensive line. Then you look at Pittsburgh now, it's a complete juxtaposition of each other. Good offensive weapons in Pittsburgh that are getting better, and you're investing into that. Good offensive line in Pittsburgh, which is your number one investment. I mean, this Omar Khan regime's big thing has been to draft and replenish that offensive line. So offensive line, check that box. And then as you were just saying with the mud and the branches, Mike McCarthy is that foundational piece that kind of keeps it all together now and will allow the construction of that nest to go swimmingly, and then we'll be able to keep that nest together once it is constructed. So the Steelers right now, I think, are in a really good place to break in a young quarterback, because the number one key to me, Chris, isn't necessarily that offensive line. And I think that that's going to surprise you a little bit. I'm not saying that you can have the worst offensive line in football and expect, you know, your quarterback, a Drew Aller per se, to be good and to achieve what he needs to achieve at the NFL. He's not going to have any time. But I will say this. A young quarterback should be able to overcome some deficiencies on an offensive line. Not a terrible offensive line, but some deficiencies on offensive line. You're faster. You can move a bit. You can take a hit because you're younger. Your body bounces back a little bit more. To me, I think you want to get that big playmaker for that young receiver or for that young quarterback, because I think that's where the confidence starts to grow, right? Like when you get that wide receiver that you can pair up with the young quarterback and he's all of a sudden having those 300-yard games and he's targeting him 12 times a game, and it's just like that relationship and that trust level is starting to build. I think that's the biggest key to growing a young quarterback and having him become what he can truly become potential-wise. And I know Joe Burrow was kind of like that can't-miss prospect when it was all said and done after his final year at LSU and he became the number one overall pick. But the debate that raged on that year, Chris, if you remember, is the year after Joe Burrow, do you take Ja'Marr Chase with your pick or do you take Penei Sewell with your pick? Do you protect Burrow or do you give him a playmaker to throw the ball to? And I don't think they could have gone wrong, because both are absolute all-pro Hall of Fame potential players, both Sewell and Ja'Marr Chase. I just think it was the right move to go with Chase and to go with that playmaker and to establish that Burrow and that Chase connection. I think that's the biggest key to the nest as far as I'm concerned. I think a lot of people would disagree with me on that. They would say it's the offensive line, keep that quarterback upright. But if you don't have any playmakers to throw the ball to, if you don't have anybody that can actually, you know, allow that quarterback to get stats and feel that, you know, kind of rhythm of a game, I mean, what's good at it standing back in the pocket for 3 seconds if no one's getting open? So I lean towards that playmaker more so, and they have absolutely done a much better job of addressing the playmaking inadequacies that they've had on this roster. And now to the point where if you hand this keys off to an Aller, to a Howard, to a young quarterback, there are legitimate NFL established weapons for them to utilize.
1: Yeah, I would say maybe you're right as a rookie, or in terms of building that confidence, because your numbers will be better. I think that people start to evaluate you kind of, that you feel better about yourself going forward. It's tough, but because maybe in terms of, if you're talking about building a championship sustainable winner, maybe to have the lines better. But if you're just starting in the process of building with a young quarterback, maybe you're right to get that kind of, again, you know, he's going to the touchdown passes, the yardage. I think a lot of it, too, is making sure you have, they always talk about that old cliche, the security blanket of a tight end. It doesn't have to be a tight end per se, although that oftentimes what it is. It could be a running back out of the backfield. It could be a slot receiver. It could just be a good possession receiver on third and four who can find that soft spot and get open for you to be able to make plays and move the chains that way. I think that's important too, although that's not as high profile or as flashy. It's harder to kind of define or put your finger on. But I think all those things kind of help in terms of it, because, I mean, that's what you're going to be. That's, in my mind, a lot of times a quarterback, in weighty moments is one thing in terms of the game on the line, the fourth quarter, that kind of thing. I think that that's what I think even more so that, you know, the third downs, even if it could be in the first quarter. I don't care if it's the third and four, third and six, those kind of things.

0: sustained drives keep them going is maybe more important, even in terms of a quarterback establishing confidence during a game and during a career, sort of, than anything else, and having those types of guys who can make those plays for you too. It's an interesting debate, because then, you know, you want them to feel a level of comfort. Everything's probably already to a point going 1,000 miles an hour as it is, and things are spinning just in terms of being at the pro level, and the rusher's coming at you at a faster speed, and DB's able to close, and you know, just in sort of the mental part of it too. I'm sure there's a, to some degree, although you could say in some level, although I guess college is, every offense is different to a point. Some of them are actually designed to kind of take the thinking out of, even though they are fast offenses. It's almost like read, throw, one read, second read, throw, no matter what. So there's always going to be a level of complexity, I think it's fair to say, going on to the pro level. But so you do kind of want to erase that variable, to have it like, at least you feel protected. You're already going 1,000 miles an hour. Oh boy, I'm going to get hit. This guy's coming. I got to get rid of the ball. I don't want to take a sack. I don't want to take a turnover. You're probably drilling your head. Don't fumble. Don't turn. You know, I want him. So you may get rid of the ball quicker. So there's that aspect of it. But the point being that the entire nest is what you need at some point. You like to get that nest. Whatever you want to prioritize first, you can debate about whatever. But and I think, like I said, Ben's talked about it, and Ben walked into one of the most perfect situations in the history of,
1: oh my god, I guess the offensive line would have been the one thing that maybe, oh, the Fanica was there for the young Fanica, portion, I mean, of Ben Roethlisberger. It was the second Super Bowl that Ben had to overcome
0: his
1: rookie year was a good offensive line.
0: I mean, they had been in the AFC title game a few years back from that, and the next year they would, you showed how good the team was, you know how good the defense was, and yeah, the offensive line,
1: Parker emerged, hand that rock off all the time. Heinz Ward was in his prime. Randall L was a really good number three.
0: But Hardings was there. I mean, Kendall Simmons was a first round guard of a couple years
1: was
0: back.
1: Nate Washington there too? Or is that a little bit later on?
0: This is Randall L. I think it was later. I think he was later
1: the
0: on.
1: Nate Washington, Randall L. era is all blend together for me.
0: Yeah.
1: But in that, merged together to just have this swath of almost a decade of just a completely solid number three wide receiver for this team.
0: Yeah.
1: Between those two.
0: That's the way it worked out. And yeah, you had. So, because what are the odds of a team drafting 11th overall that needs a quarterback? That needs a quarterback that has that kind of nest available.
1: That is already built everywhere else. Especially on the defense.
0: And who knows? To this day, obviously Ben was good enough. It's one of those things, like, the scouts will find you, like the Steelers would have played Ben eventually. But like, if Tommy Maddox had started out and not gotten hurt and started out hot that year,
1: they're pretty decent that season. You know what I mean? Did they win 9-10 games?
0: Yeah, exactly. And you know, Ben doesn't take over. Who knows how the course of history, because the next year is supposed to be the Super Bowl year. And Ben's essentially a rookie that year. Is it not? You know, who knows? I don't want to go down that road. But yeah, for Ben to be able to step into that, obviously that helped. And a guy won, what, two Super Bowls his first 5 years of his career? Not many. Can any quarterback say that? I don't know.
1: And even if you're like a Manning or like a Luck, right? Like a can't miss prospect, like you can get the team good fast. Like Luck took the Colts to the playoffs, like I think that first year. I think it was a rookie and they bounced to have like 11 or 12 wins in his first season. But it ain't basketball, right? Like you ain't LeBron James where you can go to the finals in your second year and you lose ultimately to the Spurs and Tim Duncan, but you get to the damn finals is basically a one-man show. I mean, you had like freaking Eric Snow and Zydrunas Ilgauskas out there with LeBron back in those early days. You can't do that. So you do need to have that team build around, even if you nail that phenom quarterback, in order to allow them to win in the postseason and truly reach the ultimate heights that they can get to. And I think you kind of see that now with Joe Burrow to an extent, where they nailed it. They got a quarterback that's a can't miss type of prospect, and he himself is going to get you respect. He's going to make sure that you're always a perennial winner. He's going to make sure you got a seat at the table when it comes to the playoff picture every single year. To the point, Chris, where like the past two seasons with the Bengals, like they've been dead since like week 10, realistically. But just because of that freaking Joe Burrow guy, we just keep going, what if they just run the... Like, remember last year, like when he came back from injury, we were like, what if they just get hot and don't lose? And then they beat the Ravens on like Thanksgiving night and everybody was like, oh my God, like the Bengals could really do this. No one wants to face the Bengals. That's what you buy when you get a quarterback like that. You earn that for like the next 15 years of your franchise. But to get to that next level, to consistently win in the playoffs and get to a Super Bowl, and I know the Bengals did get to a Super Bowl, you got to continue to build that nest up around him and keep it fortified. And the defensive side of the Bengals' nest, it's completely fallen.

0: off. I mean, it looks like the Death Star in Strikes Back, right? In Empire, where it's the half Death Star, when it's like being rebuilt. Like, that's what the Bengals' nest has looked like for the past couple of years. Sexy Dexy probably comes in and plugs that up a little bit now. But the point being, like, this ain't just something where you get the quarterback and now you just like kind of fall back into the river and it flows for you. Whether the nest is built before the quarterback comes in, like in the Steelers' case with Roethlisberger, whether you have to build that nest up around him, like in the Colts' case with Peyton Manning back in the day, nest got to get there at some point, or else your quarterback, your investment, the biggest investment you can make, not just in the sports world, like in all of life, the quarterback investment, for that to return, to have the ROI that it can absolutely maximum have, you got to build up around it. You got to commit to nurturing and incubating that into becoming the best possible version of itself.
1: Because it really is, the if you talk about the salary you're paying, the resources, and the draft picks probably you're spending on your quarterback of the future.
0: And then think about it from the owner's perspective too. Billboards, t-shirts, jersey sales. That's the face on your season ticket packages. Like meet and greets. Like, oh, it's a big luncheon gala. We'll get the quarter. You know what I mean? Like, it is the moneymaker when you hit the quarterback.
1: And that's what I've heard. You know, a quarterback can lift everybody else, and not that you ever want to, of course, abandon your quarterback and not have a necessary, you know, have a good team around him as he becomes a veteran, a 5 or 10 year veteran or whatever. But, he obviously can, a good franchise quarterback does lift everybody else on the team at that point. But as a younger player, for sure, if it's a quarterback, you know that you need to invest in giving him the best chance to succeed early on, giving him the best chance to, you know, whether it be put up numbers, whether it be just winning. Again, it's like a confidence thing. It's a then everybody, because everybody's looking at the quarterback, right? Right or wrong or indifferent. Quarterback can play when they lose, gets credit when they win a lot of times. So if you're winning as a team, again, going back to Ben, that 2004, you can make the case that he was just kind of like, I mean, he was completing 11 passes a game. A lot of the, he's going, you know, 11 for 18 for 146 yards, you know, and a touchdown or whatever. And they're winning the game because the defense is shutting the other team down, or you know, Willie Parker, Bettis, whoever it is. I guess it wasn't Parker this rookie year. It was more Bettis and, what, Zaraway, I think, at that point. I mean, it's Deuce Daly. Regardless, you know what I'm talking about. Some running back with the Steelers are running the ball, and that's what any good team that's going to. I mean, you got to make sure you hit on the quarterback first. And Tennessee really is the perfect example for this because, like I said, that so many people are so much behind entrenched on Cam Ward, both with the Titans and nationally and everything. It seems like, oh, he's going to be fine after kind of the numbers and the results of the wins and everything shows me how badly the Titans mangled that, at least for year one. And we'll see now. The Raiders had the advantage of having a lot of cap space. So they really went out, and they got the best center on the market, one of the best centers in the league. I mean, that's a good place to start.
0: That's a great way to build a nest around Mendoza, no question about it. No, I think the Raiders are doing a good job as far as putting that nest in place. But you know why? Because Tom Brady knows how to build a nest. Because Tom Brady was in a nest for like 48 years with the Patriots.
1: And he knows, he knows what that feels like.
0: He's had the nest built multiple times in multiple different ways, too. He's had the Randy Moss nest with like the Ferrari kind of car, though. Then he's had the Gronk and the Hernandez nest, where it's like we're a little bit beefier now and we're going to switch styles. Then he had the Edelman nest, where it's just like this nest shouldn't work, but it's working phenomenally. Like, you know what I mean? Like, he saw it built a lot of different ways.
1: Yeah, and then another whole franchise in Tampa. He signs with them. And
0: that was like kind of like the superstar, the Avenger nest. Get Fournette and Antonio Brown, and we're all going to grab all the stars.
1: Yeah, it was kind of great. They all did come. He was the North Star.
0: And Gronk, too. Dun, dun, dun, dun, dun, dun, dun, dun.
1: That's right. Gronk is retired.
0: I know. He came out of retirement to be on the Buccaneers. And it had that amazing video where he won his bonus that year, where he's like, I got a milli and we're going to hit. You ever seen that where he's dancing on the sidelines? Because he goes up to Brady and he's like, Tom, I need one. I need one. And Brady literally locks in. He's like, you need one more? Got you. And it's like the very next play, just a quick dump off to him. And I got my milli. I got a milli. Amazing stuff. All right, when we come back, we're going to keep the nest talk rolling. We're going to talk about a specific position group when it comes to the nest that I don't think we've talked about much at all this offseason. Not even just regarding the nest topic, but just in general. So we'll get into that next. It's Tom Opperman. It's Chris Adamski on the Steelers Blitz, Steelers Nation Radio, part of the Steelers Audio Network.

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11: Hi, Western Pennsylvania. This is Edgar Snyder. I want to thank you for over 40 years of trusting my law firm. During those years, we've helped thousands of people just like you, our neighbors. We're here for you. We're here for our community. We're here for our region. If you've been seriously hurt in an accident, you need to talk to a lawyer, even if it's not us. If you do call us, know that you'll have the firm with over 40 years of experience fighting to get the money you deserve. And of course, there's never a fee unless we get money for you.
12: I think a quarterback's best friend is probably that number one wide receiver, right? Like, that's, I think, the typical answer when it comes to any quarterback around the league. Straw poll, what would be your best friend? Some might say left tackle. Some might say that protection in front of

0: I mean, keep me upright, keep me feeling good on Monday mornings. But I think that most people would say that their best friend, if you will, is that number one wide receiver. But I always found it curious what the psyche would be to a quarterback that has a strong running game and a beast running back that you can just kind of fall into a rhythm where it's just like handoff, handoff, handoff, screen pass, dump off, dump off. Because that's easy to do as a quarterback. Do you get a little bored with that a little bit? Like, are you kind of just like, I mean, I wish I could actually, you know, sling the ball a bit. I reckon that it is not the case. It's the opposite, that they just love it. And like, the more they hand it off and the more 10, 15 yard runs they get, they just laugh and they go, this is easy. And furthermore, they know that the other shoe is going to drop eventually and I'm going to have just some dude screaming wide open over the middle of the field after a play action. And that's going to be a nice touchdown for me. Look good on SportsCenter later. So while QB's best friend, man's best friend is that wide receiver, I really think having that strong running game and having a good running back or backs as part of your quarterback nest is extremely essential as well. And honestly, might be, in a way, argued into being the most essential part to a young quarterback, even though I just said in the last segment the most essential part would be the wide receiver. But I think you could argue running back, too. You could argue all of them being the most important part. But it just eases, I think, the pressure on a young quarterback when he knows, you know what? It's 1st and 10. Warren's getting me into 2nd and 4. You know, Dowdle, we lost yards on 1st down. It's 2nd and 12. I can still hand it off to Dowdle and it's going to be 3rd and 5, 3rd and 6. It's going to be something manageable. It is the pressure reliever when it comes to the quarterback nest. That's what allows, I think, a young quarterback to let the game slow down a bit for them. Because the game is extremely fast. That's the biggest problem when people try to make that leap. It's just the speed is insane. These linebackers are running like safeties used to in college. And these cornerbacks are running like people I've never seen before run in my life. So it is so drastic. And you got to be able to find a way to slow that game down. And I think being able to just hand that rock into the gut of somebody a nice 20 times, 25 times a game, that is the best way to slow that game down.
1: Yeah, it's even in the quote-unquote modern NFL, like I tend to go back to when I was young and that was kind of the way to win. And that's what they did more often. It was almost seen as like, well, you don't want to have to rely on your quarterback. Like, I mean, it was partially because Dan Marino was the best quarterback. He never won a Super Bowl. It's kind of like, well, see what happens when you rely too much on the passing game. You gotta, and I don't know if that was actual accurate, like orthodoxy or whatever. Like, I think you'd be better off with Dan Marino. And then it went to sort of like then running backs got devalued. But I think now you're even seeing, you know, a dependence on. Now, the corollary to that is a lot of what you were, at least when you described, but the way you just did to hand it off and see him go 11 yards. Yeah, I'm picturing Derrick in the modern game, Derrick Henry, when you say that. And then it makes me think of like how Ryan Tannehill was pretty crappy with Miami and then didn't get a job after Tennessee and like was considered a pretty decent quarterback with the time with the Titans, but he also had Derrick Henry and that was a big reason why, I think. But then I think to like a McCaffrey type where he is a running back and he is sort of the face of the offense and is doing what you're saying, but doing it a lot different way and actually helping the quarterbacks, at least stats wise, he'll get touchdown passes, yeah, passing yards, things like that. And functionally, though, it's sort of a running game. It's from the running back, and you're talking little dump off screens, things like that. And it's that can also, of course, aid a young quarterback having that type of dynamic in your offense, at least things like that. But in a lot of ways, no matter what you want to have, like you talked to, any good running game is going to help set up the passing game, no matter what. If the defense
0: true
1: has to respect,
0: even if this is Rodgers, this is a huge. Yes. Help for him. It's not just exclusive to you got a young quarterback, you can run the football. And it's not like, you know, once you reach Mahomes or Josh Allen's level, you're just like, I don't want to run the ball anymore. stop calling those damn run plays. Check it into a pass.
1: Well, then you have like the Lamar Jackson types where he is the running game too.
0: And Allen too is the running game.
1: And Allen, to that point as well. So that's a little bit different or can be different.
0: Although I guess it is different in Buffalo now. They do it with Cook. Cook has become a legitimate top tier running back. But Baltimore's the right example there. Although now it's different with Derrick Henry too. You know what? These teams, I feel like they've kind of realized something, don't you, Chris? Like you can't have your quarterback just be the featured runner all the time.
1: The elite of the elite. And even, heck, look at the Chiefs. They went out and signed the Super Bowl MVP to play running back for
0: because
1: him, right?
0: And this was a problem. Patrick Mahomes was leading them in rushing at one point in the season. That can't happen.
1: Yes,
0: he's not.

0: Allen or Lamar.
1: There's a point where it became sort of like you talked about Tom Brady not having at points, not having like the superstar wide receivers a lot of times throughout his career.
0: Yeah, right.
1: Randy Moss, they had a couple of tight ends, obviously, Gronk. But the Mahomes version of that was just

0: obviously. So they had been gone. And remember, I think a couple times they got Kareem Hunt kind of off the scrap heap, or, you know, in terms of.
1: Yeah. And so, I think last year was one of those times. I think they had to bring him in for a bit last year. It's like, we got nothing.
0: So I think that they're kind of seeing that too and realizing that, and you invest. But we talked a lot about them. Although, good thing they, well, from their perspective, good thing they didn't depend on drafting Jeremiah Love, because he obviously didn't get anywhere close to, even when they traded up, they still wouldn't have gotten Jeremiah Love. So they're being kind of proactive in the free agent market instead to get a top-notch running back. We'll see that. And, you know, we'll see kind of where, I mean, the Steelers are set up with two running backs now that I think are certainly starting caliber running backs in that sense, in terms of going forward with it. And it is, you know, when we talk about the future quarterback, this year quarterback, I mean, Jaylen Warren, neither one of the running backs are old. You expect them to be kind of part of the solution going forward. We don't know at this point. I don't think you can depend on Caleb Johnson to be part of the answer. I mean, maybe he surprises. Maybe there's some sort of epiphany with him or whatever. But I think you can't depend on that at this point.
1: Yeah, I can't assume anything.
0: Yeah.
1: Especially with a new coaching staff that didn't draft him coming in now.
0: Yeah.
1: And doesn't seem like the coaching staff that did draft him was very pleased with him anyway last year. So
0: yeah, that seemed pretty apparent at some point. Yeah, no matter what, and it just seems like just kind of reading the tea leaves that way. But I do think that you know, both the receivers they brought in, the receivers they added, the Steelers added this offseason, the high profile receivers, Jeremy Bernard and Michael Pittman Jr. I think they're both, and I know Bernard's a rookie, so when I say this, I think they're both mature receivers. I think that they both are good nest receivers for a young quarterback. I think, you know, whether it's this year or next year, I think they both, in terms of their games being sort of reliable, I think they're both reliable receivers. I think they're in the, I talked about earlier, that the third and five, third and six type receivers who can get open for you. And I think they're both, their demeanors ain't George Pickens. Okay. I'll go there. Like, in terms
1: of opposite of that.
0: I think I think they're both in that vein and in that realm. So I think that, and you're both, of course, be here next year.
1: You could see Pittman, I'm not off base in saying he could really become a vocal leader with this team, right? Like, he's already, I'm already seeing him out there on the GMFBs, you know what I mean, in the Good Morning Footballs, and he's talking about Rodgers does what Rodgers wants, and he's already kind of, you know, saying the company line when it comes to that situation, and he's putting himself out there as a Steeler right now, and he's had that reputation in Indianapolis as well as kind of being that leader kind of player for that team, so I think he's a great locker room addition, and Jeremy Bernard fits that bill out of everything you hear out of Alabama. I mean, that was a team that could have quit. That was a team that was having adversity struck to them, like Alabama isn't used to. I mean, their coach was on the hot seat. I know he got an extension this offseason, but he was on the hot seat at some point during the season. And from all accounts out of Tuscaloosa, Bernard was one of the guys that kind of kept things together, that kind of, like, instead of letting the team and the locker room kind of like drift away from each other and say, yeah, you know what, we'll go 9-3, 8-4 and get into the portal or get into the draft and we'll move on. And hey, at least we'll always get to say we were part of the Crimson Tide, right? And Bernard was one of the guys, no. And Simpson, I'm sure, was there too with that. And they were like, no, this is Alabama football. We don't just, you know, wave the white flag here, boys. And they got him into the playoff, got him into the SEC title game. So I think that Jeremy Bernard honestly fits that mold to a T as far as that opposite of George Pickens thing that you were saying. And Pittman Jr. has already established that in the NFL.
0: Yeah, so I think they both are good fits. I mean, for anybody, really, but for a young quarterback, I think that'll be good. I know,
1: just don't want guys barking at the young quarterback, right?
0: Yeah, like, yeah. I think that's a... And listen, I mean, George Pickens is a player. I keep using him, but he's just the perfect example, both from a Steelers perspective and the national perspective, right? Obviously, he's a superstar talent and the numbers he can put up and everything, but you're even seeing it in Dallas. And, you know, how's this whole offseason going to go? There's always question marks. And clearly,
1: he won't sign his tender at all.
0: We saw it firsthand in Pittsburgh, everything that went wrong, too. And as good as he is, and like you talked about earlier, like, I'll get him the ball. I'm sure he'd make plays for the young quarterback. I just think that's. You know, you have a guy coming in trying to be a leader, trying to be it's a quarterback. You have to be a leader and establish that. And you're going to have him and dealing with that. It just seems
1: you don't want him to have in the back of his head, you know, I'm having a really good game, right? Like, I'm going to DK, feeling it, or Freiermuth's having a big game. you don't want in the back of the head, or he's over at the tablet all of a sudden, he's starting to, you know, go through stuff with Angelicchio, and he's like, all right, I'm feeling good. And then all of a sudden Pickens is like, well, where's mine, right? Like, yeah, why am I not getting anything on the plate to eat? It's all about Pat today or something like that. And I don't know if he would say it in those explicit terms, but you know what I'm saying? Like, you just don't need that kind of a headache, where I don't think any of the receivers fit that bill right now. Like, DK Metcalf last year had games.

0: where he kind of just faded back and let others play. Well, Gainwell had big games instead or something like that. So I think that you have a room right now that is willing to share. You know what I mean? They're willing to let, hey, family style, everybody get in here and grab a plate. And sometimes, you know, you're going to get more chicken than me, but the next week it's going to be my week with the chicken. So I think the room receiving wise is great. Back to the running backs, though, before we wrap up this segment real quick. You know, because you're so right when you said it's not just about a rookie quarterback and it's good to have a good running game. A strong, established running game helps every quarterback, whether you're 41-year-old Aaron Rodgers, you're in your prime like Patrick Mahomes or Josh Allen, or you're a rookie like a Drew Aller or a Fernando Mendoza trying to break into the league. Good running game. It is as basic as it comes. It's 101 stuff. It helps tremendously with an offense's flow. Do you think, Chris, that that pendulum might swing back a little bit in the other direction soon when it comes to a team? And maybe it has a little bit with some teams, but run first, run heavy becomes kind of the fad and becomes kind of the way that you win in the NFL. Not, you know, back to the 70s where you're running 60 times a game, but I'm just saying, like, offenses have an identity now where it's running the football. We've got two strong running backs. Our passing game is more a complement of the running game and not vice versa. I'm always looking for those pendulum swings in sports. You know what I mean? And the pendulum's just been way over on pass the football, only use run to complement it for really long now. And again, I think there's teams like the Ravens that try to swing it back and have some success doing so, but I don't think you've truly seen a Super Bowl champion, unless I'm completely blindsided here. I mean, Barkley, I guess, kind of had that mentality, and the Eagles are a bit of a unique case because they ran the ball exclusively. Not exclusively, but you know what I mean? Yeah. They were a run-heavy team. But other than that, like, it's just you don't find that much success. And you could say that there was a lot of success running the football with the Seahawks this year, but Jaxon Smith-Njigba was their number one weapon, and that was in the passing game. Mm-hmm. So I don't know where I'm going with this. It's honestly kind of a weird point that I'm at. It's just mainly saying I'm a little bit surprised that I haven't seen more of a focus towards let's run the football more. Let's try to have that be our identity. Let's kind of buck the trend of the NFL and go on a playoff run doing that. Like when the NHL, we had a speed, and then all of a sudden the Blues won the championship because they were heavy. You know what I mean? Yeah. Like it just switches from time to time in sports.
1: There was a period about, I remember thinking, you know, following the Steelers, of course, covering the Steelers 4 or 5 years ago, where it was like the Steelers in this division where there might only be four teams in football. At the time, I think the Titans were in there where they have a kind of run first attitudes offensively. And they Steelers have to defend these teams four times a season. In terms of the Browns and the Ravens in particular, at that point, were some of the few teams. I do think across the league, and there's all kind of, you know, numbers and things that back this up recently. I mean, last year, and I'm the exact, but was one of the highest rates of two tight end usage that since people have been tracking it for the past couple decades, that the highest rates of using the jumbo package. And all these things aren't exclusively meaning run more runs, but I mean it shows in terms of a mindset, in terms of you know there was a point where, you know, four receivers was a lot more common than having two running backs or whatever. Now, last year there was very, across the league I'm talking about, very little like four wide receiver usage, things like that. So I think that speaks a little bit more to a pendulum kind of swinging back to being more of a, at least more toward the run than it was completely kind of, you know, even running back salaries have gone up some, or running back draft picks, things like that. I've gone up more the last couple years.
0: When Chris and I come back, we're going to get deep. And I don't mean in like the introspective kind of way, like philosophically speaking. I mean, strictly speaking, depth chart wise, where is the depth? So we'll do that next to wrap up the first hour. It's Tom Opperman. It's Chris Adamski on Steelers Nation Radio, part of the Steelers Audio Network.
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11: Well, since we've been talking about the nest that the Steelers are building up for Rodgers, whoever the next quarterback is going to be, a big part of having a strong nest is having a bunch of twigs in that nest and having depth at different position groups on your roster. This is the NFL. You don't get through a season with, you know, your 53-man at the beginning of the year being your 53-man at the end of the year. Injuries happen. Starters at the beginning of the year will not be finishing the year as a starter. You will have depth players that need to step up and will become pseudo-starters throughout the season. That's just the reality of the situation. If you want to be a good team that makes the playoffs and goes on a playoff run, you better be deeper than just that first line of your depth chart. And so with that, Chris, let's take a look at the Steelers depth chart. Let's take a look at the Steelers position groups, and let's try to identify the position group that has the most depth. Now, do we want to add a caveat here? Do we want to say let's choose something other than edge rusher? Is edge rusher so obviously the deepest room that they have that it's just like kind of a stupid exercise to do this if we include it?
12: Yeah, I mean,
11: I'm not trying to say that you can't make a case for other position groups, but it's just like when Sawyer's your fourth, and he would probably be a second on some teams out there.
12: And Herbig would tough to be a star for anybody else's team, and your number one's a generational Hall of Famer that would, other than probably ranks number two in the league.
11: And Highsmith last year was probably your best defensive player next to Cam Hayward. Yeah, maybe Joey Porter Jr. has a say there too, but he was certainly at the top of the list, not at the bottom.
12: Yeah, when you put in all those terms and the fact that there's only they only have two spots. See, position groups is the weird, because you go the whole offensive line when you're talking position group, even when they say things like draft, the Steelers are drafted more offensive line than anywhere else. Well, there's five spots on the team. That's the biggest, like, starting spots on the team, right? I mean, so.
11: Yes.
12: And you'd break it down, but you want to break it down by center and tackle. So there's a lot of ways, but there's only two edge rushers, so you only need four to be good. So you're making a lot of sense here that.
11: I do that sometimes.
12: Yeah, you know. So
11: let's call it no edge rushers.
12: Fair enough.
11: Take them out of the equation.

0: What would your deepest room be?
1: I'm going to go with cornerback, which at face value, I probably wouldn't have thought. If you would ask me this question a week ago or something, or just a few days ago, but I was looking at the cornerback room, and I'm like, you know what? All of a sudden here, right? I mean, if you
0: take, I think adding Everett really
1: yes.
0: put this into this category for sure.
1: Because you look at the depth chart. At the top, you have what you think and you hope and you believe is an emerging star in Joey Porter Jr., right?
0: Mm-hmm. Arguably, like, a guy that could take that torch from Hayward Watt is the guy for your defense, the face of your defense.
1: Exactly. And has, you know, certainly Pro Bowl, certainly, you know, all pro potential in there. And we'll see. He still wasn't necessarily got there. Certainly formally hasn't been named an all pro, but, you know, he's right there.
0: He was in our hearts.
1: Jamel Dean was considered by many to be the top corner in the free agent market this past year.
0: Yes.
1: And he's won a Super Bowl. He's an established, long-time starting veteran, but not like over-the-hill type starting
0: 29
1: veteran,
0: years old.
1: Which so he's not Patrick Peterson, like
0: no,
1: he's not 34
0: on the
1: or whatever.
0: Right side of 30, yes.
1: So on the right side of 30. So, I mean, as a number two, I think you feel pretty good. I think I'm being objective saying you feel pretty good about
0: the best. He was the number one free agent yeah. corner on the market this year. Yeah. The Steelers got a whale as far as that position is concerned.
1: Yeah, they were not. They filled that hole that way. Then how you rank this going forward in turn of 3, 4, 5 doesn't matter. But a guy like Asante Samuel, who was a 3 or 4 year starter,
0: you forget about him
1: yeah,
0: kind of now.
1: Yeah, he's kind of like he might be like a forgotten guy almost, depending on this plays out. But as of maybe at this moment, he's your number three outside corner. But then you have Echols, who started a lot at outside, played at outside corner for you a lot, played in the slot for you a lot, filled in everywhere he went. He was good enough. Like, I mean, he's not an all pro or anything like that, but he did a lot of things for you last year that he kind of let the Steelers ride out the storm with Darius Slay in the early part of the year because they sort of did a soft benching of Slay before they eventually just cut him.
0: Right.
1: And just like let Echols play more and more and more without anybody noticing, without kind of offending, you know, sort of like a.
0: Right.
1: He's not really the star, but, you know, just kind of like without embarrassing him or something. So I think Echols is your number four. Number five is pretty good. And then, I mean, like, I think you asked me, like, Daylon Everett's, like, that draft pick, the way I put it is, like, people kind of forget about him. Like, because there's so many third-round picks. You have a quarterback. You know, there's so many things going on with this draft. You're the local kid, you know, that a third-round cornerback who's played 4 years at Georgia, played on national title teams, college football playoff teams, started for these teams, is you know, 200 pounds and is 6'2 and runs a 4'3, you know, 4'3'8 or whatever.
0: It's a third-round pick, too. It's not like this is, like, you know, your eighth round. Your seventh-round pick or your undrafted free agent that you brought in.
1: I mean, like last year, the Steelers' second pick they made was the third-round pick, and this year it's only one of, what, six picks or five picks over the first three rounds, so you kind of got lost in the shuffle a little bit.
0: You didn't get to this guy yet, but he's part of this group still, but Corey Trice was the seventh-round pick in 2023, and everybody was, oh, so excited. Look at the physical traits. Like, he could really be a diamond in the rough. Okay, this is a third-round pick that has all those physical traits, and it ain't really a diamond in the rough, per se,
1: yeah,
0: because
1: exactly.
0: You're supposed to be at the bare minimum, a contributor at the NFL level when you're picked in the third round.
1: Yeah, and that's what, like last year, the Steelers traded away their second-round pick, only had one third-round pick, so we'd be talking a heck of a lot more if he was the only day-two pick they had. You know
0: yes.
1: what I'm saying? We'd be excited. We'd be talking, he kind of gets lost and everything, but I think he's potential to be a really good player, and he's that long-term compliment to Joey Porter Jr. going down the road. We'll see how it plays out. He's still a rookie, but I think in the third round, I think it was a pretty good pick, and I think you have pretty good hope for the future that he can be a good starter for you. And then you have just guys that probably won't factor in necessarily, but... you know, and it depends on how you define cornerback, the slot, and things like that. I mean, if Jalen Ramsey's your slot guy, like we project, and that's a Hall of Famer, and I get it. He's not an outside corner anymore and all that, and he's 30, wrong side of 30, like we just referenced, but I think you're in pretty good shape with that. And you mentioned Trice, and at this point, you kind of got to give up on him. You can't rely on him. It's a new coaching staff.
0: Especially now that you're deep enough to get rid of him.
1: But when he's been on the field, which is very, very rarely, like remember his first game he played, which is in the second year, one of only six he's played, I think, his whole career. He made the game-clinching interception in Denver week two of 2024.
0: He also played well against the Bengals in week 18 2 years ago.
1: Yeah.
0: The Steelers made the playoffs and then lost to the Ravens and lost out in the division to the Ravens because they stumbled down the stretch. The five-game losing streak, including the playoff game, four-game in the regular season. Trice had to play against the Bengals in the regular season. He was awesome. He was making tackles all over the place. Like, he was a big-time player in that game.
1: In terms of being your sixth guy,
0: he was perfect.
1: He has potential.
0: He looks like he should play in the NFL.
1: Yes.
0: Like, it's not a matter of the NFL's too much for him. He just can't stay healthy.
1: Yeah, if he had been staying healthy, if he didn't even have have like his knee injuries during college, he would have drafted earlier. If he could stay healthy.

0: at the pro level. I mean, it's getting, I don't want to say comical because it's not funny at all to him, but it's like he was on IR. Then he comes back his first practice, he gets hurt again. I'm like, what's happening?
1: It's like, you're just snake bit.
0: Yeah. It's like, so you can't depend on him at this point. But if he had been healthy, he'd been drafted earlier. If he had been healthy with the pros, he's established. He's been a playmaker and a reliable in those very small sample sizes he's been able to play. Like, he's not your ordinary seventh round pick, but that, he's like your last guy.
1: That cornerback room, you could make the claim against edge rushers too. If you include them in this exercise, I'd still probably say edge rusher, but that cornerback room is deep and it's got the talent at the top too, which is a big part of it. Like, we can't just be like, the quarterback room's the deepest room, because I guess technically, yeah, like, it's deeper than most other quarterback rooms in the NFL, where it's like you could go down to number four and you could squint and be like, there's some potential there, but you got one guy at the top who's not even signed on the dotted line yet that actually is like really worth a damn right now. Quickly, just to throw one out there too, how do we feel about the running back room? That's all of a sudden been a bit deepened, yeah, if you will, with obviously the top of it being Jaylen Warren and Rico Dowdle, Caleb Johnson, Heidenreich's kind of that split hybrid wide receiver and running back. You remember they picked up Travis Homer as well. Nowakowski's going to be a fullback, yeah, so he's kind of in that room. It's not as deep as corner, edge, or any of those positions. Just to throw another one out there, I think there's some depth in that running back room.
0: Yeah. I don't think it has what we see as the high-end player like a Joey Porter Jr. in terms of being, like you just talked about, the quarterbacks not having the Joe Burrow or whatever.
1: Yes.
0: So there's that lacking. But, yeah, I think it'll be fun to see how Mike McCarthy and the offensive staff uses. Is Nowakowski going to be part of the offense? Is that going to be a big part of how they do things? Is Heidenreich going to earn a spot in the offense doing McCaffrey-like things, not Christian McCaffrey, but just sort of, you know, as a small dose of that.
1: No, he's going to be McCaffrey.
0: Yeah. What am I talking about? Of course he is. Why would I?
1: He ran the three and cone drill the same. Yeah, are you stupid or what?
0: Yes, it makes him clearly. It's the same player.
1: I mean, three cone.
0: If only they could put cones out in the field during the game, it would be like
1: then Heidenreich would be exactly. It would be Jerry Rice dipped in Barry Sanders.
0: Perfect. We should lobby. They should all lobby for a rule change for that for next year. But I also threw in the offensive line, by the way, because all of a sudden,
1: yeah, but that's like a depth position, yeah, by default. Yeah. If you don't have depth in your offensive line, you're a terrible football team.
0: Yeah,
1: like you need seven, eight bodies there.
0: And
1: for
0: there
1: sure.
0: are elements of what you talked about, not because it's like, oh, there's three guys who could start left guard. Well, it's like if you have three left guards, you don't have any left. Like,
1: yeah, that kind of means that you're searching for a starting left guard.
0: So that is.
1: But I think we got one in this Jennings guy.
0: Or
1: maybe he's the right McCormick moves. I don't know. But I digress. I think we got our guards. Let's put it that way.
0: I think I feel good about that going forward too.
1: We're gonna keep the quarterback talk rolling when we come back to start the second hour of the show. Chris put on his research hat, and we're gonna talk about third round pick quarterbacks. So that's on the way. In case you forgot, the Steelers just did that, picked a quarterback in the third round. So we'll talk about that. It's the Steelers Blitz. We got the Wheel of 1,000 Questions coming still, too. It's Tom Offerman and Chris Adamski on the Steelers Blitz on Steelers Nation Radio.
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6: It is fun to imagine that Drew Aller is going to turn into a franchise quarterback, that Will Hart is going to turn into a franchise quarterback. But Chris, you really are imagining when you do that. I'm trying to do the Paul Rudd and Walk Hard version of imagine when you're playing the Beatles, John Lennon. But when you are fantasizing about that, at some point, if you are a logical football fan, if you follow this sport even loosely, you know how much of a stretch that is, right? To have that lottery ticket hit. I mean, there's a reason why we know all the names off the top of our head, because there's so few names. Brock Purdy, Tom Brady, Russell Wilson, Dak Prescott, like bang, bang, bang, bang, bang. I just nail them all because they're few and far between. And Chris, you look at the teams right now and who their starting quarterbacks were last year, okay?
7: Yeah.
6: New England Patriots, that was a first-round pick. Buffalo Bills, that was a first-round pick. Miami Dolphins, that was a first-round pick. New York Jets, that was a first-round pick. And Justin Fields, Steelers had a first-round pick. The Ravens had a first-round pick. The Bengals had a first-round pick. The Browns technically had a first-round pick because Joe Flacco was their starting quarterback at the beginning of last year. And Deshaun Watson. So two first-round picks. In Cleveland, Jacksonville, first-round pick. Houston, first-round pick. Indianapolis Colts, first-round pick. Tennessee Titans, first-round pick. Denver, first-round pick. Los Angeles Chargers, first-round pick. Kansas City Chiefs, first-round pick. The Las Vegas Raiders. Right now, they're going to have the number one overall pick.
7: Yeah.
6: Kirk Cousins, not a first-round pick. I guess he's going to start. He's one of the outliers. Geno Smith, second-round pick. There you go. Eagles, second-round pick. Okay, so they start to, you know, get a little bit of an anomaly. But everybody's out on that second-round pick right now. Everybody's saying maybe he's not the guy. Yeah. Maybe he's not the long-term solution at the quarterback position. Dallas Cowboys, there's not a first-round pick. There's your true outlier that you want to hold up now is your Dak Prescott in Dallas. Washington Commanders, first-round pick. New York Giants, first-round pick. Chicago Bears, first-round pick. Green Bay Packers, first-round pick. Vikings, first-round pick. Lions, first-round pick. First-round pick, number one overall pick. Panthers, number one overall pick. Buccaneers, number one overall pick. Not theirs, but somebody else's. The Falcons, first-round pick with Michael Penix. Saints, not a first-round pick. They might have something there with Taysom Hill. Seahawks, former first-round pick. The Rams, former number one overall pick. The Niners, Mr. Irrelevant.
7: But during a draft when they drafted.
6: But they also drafted in the first round. They picked Trey Lance.
7: Yeah.
6: And then the Cardinals, they're just completely in purgatory right now. So they don't even count as a team as far as I'm concerned. But Chris, I mean, you said three times while I was going through that exercise, and I wanted it to sound ridiculous as I kept doing it. It's wild. Like, you got to pick in the first round.
7: I think there's something to, and I think a lot of it is because quarterbacks get overdrafted because you need it. If you think there's any chance somebody's going to be a first, like this year, Ty Simpson, right? Most people's big boards, what they're worth, and they are, or something, they're worth more, you know, Mel Kiper's, Todd McShay, whoever you want to pick, Daniel Jeremiah. Ty Simpson was in that 30 to 40 range. You know, if you just rank the players 1 to 100 or whatever, 1 to 50, 1 to however you want, 500, you had to go. In terms of talent, and even Mendoza wasn't, well, some people did have him number one, but quarterbacks always get a little bit higher. That's just the nature of, because you need them. They're so important to everybody. So I think the guys like a Ty Simpson or a Jackson Dart or, you know, late in the first round, people, you know, and then the fifth-year option thing.

0: plays a role a lot of times where you want to make sure you get a first round pick. So I think that's part of this phenomenon. And then every year, teams looking for franchise quarterbacks, and everybody to a point is looking for a franchise quarterback, but some teams aren't because they have them.
1: Yeah.
0: You know, they're the supply and demand kind of, and everybody tries to get in the first round. And then after that, it's kind of just the leftovers. So even when you get to the third round, somebody taking like flyers, things like that, or Russell Wilson's 4 foot tall. That's why he was an outlier, but you know, there was a good reason for that. So I think there's a lot, those are kind of the reasons why this phenomenon happens, I think. But it mostly just comes down to that. Franchise quarterbacks are so coveted, and they're really hard to get, that you're going to spend a first-round pick if you think there's any. It's not like, oh, I get a franchise receiver, and I'll wait till round two. No, if you need a quarterback and he's there, you're not going to wait
1: till
0: round
1: two. You take
0: him
1: in the first round.
0: Yeah. You're going to do it.
1: And when you pick a quarterback in the first round, you give him that leash, right?
0: Yeah,
1: like, you're
0: going to
1: give him opportunity, and other teams, like Justin Fields for the Jets last year, other teams are going to give him the opportunity to keep taking a stab at that to see if he'll be that starter. But the Steelers are trying, well, they have a first-round pick, technically, as their quarterback if Rodgers comes back, but they're trying to find that franchise quarterback the Dallas Cowboy route, right? The Washington R-word team back in their day when they had Kirk Cousins, right? In a draft, by the way, that they took a quarterback with the second overall pick and Robert Griffin III, and he busted out because of the injury
0: that
1: happened. And then they end up with the quarterback in the fourth round, which was with Kirk Cousins. So the Steelers are trying to hit that. Right, what those two teams did. And it is so few and far between. It is so rare when it comes to being that kind, finding your quarterback in third round and later rounds. And you even specified to the third round where Aller was picked. And it is not the best company to be keeping.
0: Yeah, I guess probably the best way to do it, I looked at, it's longer than the Wheel of 1,000 Questions, I think. There's been 35, since the year 2000, so we're talking a quarter century of drafts now, not counting, I guess a little over a quarter year for 26 drafts, you can be real particular, and since the turn of the century, quote unquote, and there's been 35 quarterbacks taken in the third round. And I think maybe one of the best ways to put it is, one of the easiest ways to slot it is that the number six quarterback of those 35, the sixth best, and this is not a knock on the guy, but it kind of is. Mason Rudolph is the sixth best third round quarterback, I think, almost unambiguously. And I'll give you the.
1: Give me number seven, just so we know who he just beat out.
0: Okay. I don't have it.
1: Throw a name out there that you think would be below him, just to put him in a good place.
0: Give us
1: a name.
0: I have my in terms of I don't know where.
1: Do you have a number five?
0: We got like Davis Mills, Mike Lynn. He's in the Colt McCoy, Trent Edwards.
1: Oh my God, are you kidding?
0: These are the guys that are right behind Mason Rudolph.
1: This is the company he's
0: keeping.
1: Whiters,
0: Josh McCown.
1: McCown a coach now?
0: Yeah. Well, that's the best part of putting it is one of these recent third-round pick quarterbacks, they're more likely to get a good head coach than you are a good quarterback.
1: It's O'Connell,
0: Kevin
1: isn't it?
0: O'Connell,
1: yeah.
0: Yes.
1: He was the Patriots' backup for a little bit, wasn't he?
0: He was a 2008 third-round pick, and really, outside
1: of... He was a third-round pick?
0: Yes, I didn't realize
1: that. I thought he was like a seventh-round guy.
0: I didn't realize that either. So, outside of Russell Wilson, who we're very familiar with here.
1: Yeah, he's like the...
0: And he's borderline Hall of Famer.
1: The standard bearer when it comes to this,
0: he won a Super Bowl. He was a long-time starter, okay? The second best, from my view, and I think it's pretty obvious, is Matt Schaub. You remember Matt Schaub of the Houston Texans? A long time, probably started for a decade, okay, in this league.
1: The Steelers want more, and their fans want more out of Drew Aller, but like if Aller turns into Matt Schaub, I cannot in good conscience say that's a bad pick in the third round. Schaub was not a bad pick.
0: Yeah.
1: I know he didn't. Was it Atlanta before Houston?
0: That's right. It was Atlanta.
1: And he wasn't anything
0: that's
1: there,
0: that's right.
1: But he played well for the Texans for a few years.
0: Yeah, he ended up traded the Texans and became a starter there. After that, there's a drop-off for number one to Russ Wilson, number two, Matt Schaub. After that, there's a drop-off to guys that aren't even really starters, but they became starters, and one of them, I'll show you, number three, you'll obviously be a name you recognize for a very specific reason. But there's three guys all three come with asterisks being starters.
1: Is Matt Schaub the most unsuspecting quarterback that you've ever seen in your life?
0: No,
1: like, that dude's selling insurance to me or something like that. Like, he's teaching third grade math.
0: Because Houston Texans quarterbacks are very nondescript. It's kind of like
1: he's perfect for that.
0: Yeah, just like, you know, you're there. The third best, and this is subjective by my view, but again, I listed the guys below Mason Rudolph, right, that you wouldn't put above Mason Rudolph or certainly above these guys. The third best third-round pick quarterback in the past 25 years is Nick Foles, okay? Nick Foles won a Super Bowl, as we all know.
1: He's a bit of a weird one.
0: Yes, he is a weird one. It's hard to define.

0: But you know,
1: but he's not a quote unquote good quarterback, like franchise level quarterback.
0: He's only had two seasons in his career where he started the majority of his team's games.
1: Yeah.
0: Okay. And that's not even like a 17
1: and
0: game.
1: And that wasn't even the Super Bowl year, correct? Because Wentz was hurt late in the year.
0: He never started more than 11 games in a season. Okay. So I don't know how you can even call him a starter, but he won a Super Bowl, so I want to give him the credit for that.
1: Not only did he win a Super Bowl, he also is the record holder for most touchdown passes in a game. He's tied. Like, you know, there's like eight of those guys that are tied there with the seven touchdown passes. Yeah. He's one of them. So like, he's like one of the weirdest evals in NFL history.
0: So I didn't know whether to rank him third, because number four is Jacoby Brissett, the aforementioned Jacoby Brissett,
1: who's still in the league.
0: Yeah, he's starting games. He's never been like you look at. I kind of look at it. It's like he's started now. It's seven seasons. He's started more than half his team games, four seasons. That's what it is. But one of those with the Browns didn't count. One of them is when Luck retired on the eve of the season, and he was the backup and had to start. Okay,
1: just, like, handed him the football.
0: Yeah, he didn't have a choice. One of them was last year whenever Kyler Murray flamed out and he kind of became, and I guess he's kind of their starter now, although
1: he's like holding in.
0: Yeah.
1: And that's where you have these weird Cardinals-Rodgers rumors starting to pop up too. We're going to get into that a little bit on Friday's episode of things. Maybe the Wheel will ask us a question about that too a little bit later, but how am I supposed to know that? The Wheel is a self-aware deity itself. Yeah, it chooses the questions, not me. Brissett thing with the Cardinals is really weird, like how he's trying to get the bag, but you're not really a starter. I'm trying to debate in my head who had a better career, Nick Foles or Jacoby Brissett. It's obviously Nick Foles, right? Because the highs are the freaking highs of his, but Jacoby Brissett is still in the league. Yeah. Like, he's still a quarterback.
0: He's probably
1: a more consistent quarterback.
0: You'd rather have Foles' career, obviously. Here's that moment you never forget. Like, he won a Super Bowl, starting quarterback in a Super Bowl.
1: Yeah, but Brissett's more consistent.
0: Even that next year, you probably would have rather signed Brissett to be, if you were the Steelers.
1: He's got more stable,
0: Yeah, you'd rather have him as your quarterback. So I'd probably, but the other way,
1: 3-4 right there.
0: And
1: yeah.
0: Then number five is another huge asterisk that I probably shouldn't be number five. But again, it shows I probably put him above Mason Rudolph. So it's Malik Willis, who starts like three career starts. Like, and he's assigned to be a starter, so I'm going to give him credit for signed to be a starter, but he's not a starter. But the underlying point is,
1: and you
0: that
1: want to talk about a nest just not being there. He went to Miami, and then there's no one to throw the ball to.
0: Yeah,
1: and
0: protect. Like, they've almost like stripped away the nest on purpose.
1: Yeah. Because and he might not be a failure of a quarterback. He just went to the terrible situation. I remember when we were talking about the Malik Willis sweepstakes, and I was like, he should be picky. Like, he should really try to maybe take some less money for a better situation. No, he went right to South Beach. He went right for the fun. My microphone. He went right for the fun and the partying and the no teammates around him.
0: It seems like that's not going to end well for him. But the underlying point is that other than Russell Wilson, I mean, the high end of the past quarter century of data, this is not just like recent, is, you know, your Schaub, okay, but then you drop off to a Foles, Brissett, Willis, Mason Rudolph type. I mean, I can go through some of these names. I mean, there's 35. I don't know if we get through all of them. But recent, like last year, Jalen Milroe, who's already like disappeared. He was on the Super Bowl champion.
1: Remember there was like that outside shot where it was like, this could be the Jalen Hurts for the Seahawks, and he's going to end up taking over for Darnold soon. Like, Darnold will die as a Seahawk now. Yeah.
0: And Dylan Gabriel, which we saw that. So that's,
1: we know how that
0: that's
1: went.
0: Last year's example. There were none taken in 2024 in the third round, 2023. Hendon Hooker. This is the guy that should be in his prime right now, his fourth NFL season. It's Hendon Hooker.
1: You know what? Is the third round kind of a hotbed for like the uber talented quarterbacks that like you're like, oh, maybe we can mold this clay.
0: That's a good point.
1: Because Aller fits that bill too.
0: That's an excellent point. Probably it's
1: okay. Hooker was the same way coming out of Tennessee.
0: That's an excellent point. You're like, well, if it doesn't work out, it's a third round pick. It hurts, but it's not like you can't use a premium.
1: It's not
0: pick.
1: A first round pick. It's not a second round pick even. So why not?
0: That's an excellent point. That's probably where a lot of these guys fall. 2022, the famous Kenny Pickett draft. Then the guys that were thought to be first rounders, Desmond Ritter.
1: Well, that's Malik Willis right now. And he kind of fits that mold of like, okay, super potential here. Is there something that's there? Right. Can we get blood from this rock?
0: Yeah, Matt Corral was totally bombed out.
1: It's blood from the stone, by the way.
0: Yeah, well, stone, rock.
1: Rocks and stones are
0: rolling.
1: The same.
0: I didn't want to correct it. The net year of 2021, Kellen Mond and Davis Mills.
1: Okay, those guys just suck. Although Davis Mills has played some games.
0: But he's a good, I put him in the category of
1: good backup.
0: Reliable back. In my subjective breakdowns, there's only one above average starter, and that's Russell Wilson. Two legit starters, four quote unquote starters. And then I had backups. I don't know. I broke this up.
1: Rudolph's got to be a backup.
0: Yeah,
1: right?
0: Rudolph is a reliable backup. There's 1, 2, 3, 4, 5, 6, 7, 8 reliable backups.
1: You guys should see this chart. It's color coded. There's like purples and yellows and greens and blues. It's really cool.
0: It's my baby. It really

0: Is 2017 again.
1: I mean, publish this on the Trib at least so people can actually see it. That's
0: Yeah, look at the color coding and everything. Davis Webb, another guy who's going to be a head coach.
1: Yeah, that's right.
0: 2017. Wasn't that long ago?
1: Where's he at right now, Davis Webb? He's the still with Broncos? Did he stay with Denver? He didn't get hired this cycle.
0: He went to the Raiders, didn't he? To be their coordinator?
1: To be the coordinator.
0: Yeah.
1: I don't think he got hired. He was getting looks as potentially the.
0: Oh, no. He's the Broncos. I'm
1: offense
0: sorry.
1: Coordinator for the Broncos. Okay,
0: he's
1: yeah.
0: the Broncos.
1: Sorry. He was looking at head coaching jobs.
0: Yeah.
1: But I think people were like, you need to be an OC first.
0: Yeah. So I think he's a future. So again, it'll underscore.
1: Oh, he's
0: the point.
1: A riser for sure.
0: You're much more likely to get a future head coach than a future starting quarterback. If you
1: well,
0: draft
1: O'Connell,
0: the third round.
1: O'Connell yeah. is the shining example yeah, yeah. there because he's literally a top five coach yes, in the NFL
0: yes,
1: right now.
0: Yeah. So you've gotten better coaches by his CJ Beathard. Then there's Brissett. Cody Kessler.
1: Beathard still sneaks around every once in a while.
0: I put him in the kind of the
1: reliable backup category.
0: Yeah. Kessler flamed out. Then 2015, you're starting to guys I'm going to remember. Garrett Grayson, Sean Mannion.
1: That's made up. Garrett Grayson's made up. I remember Sean Mannion. He played for Oregon State.
0: Yeah, okay. There's none in 2014. 2013 was Mike Glennon. Remember him? He's a long neck.
1: Glennon. Frank Caliendo has a great, when he does John Gruden, Glennon, when he goes into the Raiders camp. But yeah, also remember Mike Glennon for beating the Steelers' ass when he was on the Bears? Was it the Bears or the Bucks? I think it was the Bucks, actually, that Mike Glennon beat the
0: That's
1: Steelers.
0: That's right, yeah. I think he might have done a couple times.
1: Was it both?
0: I think it was both. Yeah,
1: was
0: he did.
1: It the Bears and the Bucks that Mike Glennon beat the Steelers?
0: Yes,
1: God.
0: Yeah.
1: Oh, God.
0: Yeah, he was the Steelers' kryptonite there for a while. The 2012 draft, who had three quarterbacks taking the top eight, but they were Luck, Robert Griffin III, and Tannehill. All right, I guess that's
1: all of those
0: terrible.
1: Are kind of good picks.
0: And then
1: Griffin got
0: Brandon
1: hurt.
0: Weeded by the Browns later.
1: He was
0: in the
1: 40
0: first
1: years
0: round.
1: Old.
0: Yeah, but then the best third round, and then Osweiler in the second round that year. But the best third round class of quarterbacks in NFL history had Russell Wilson and Nick Foles
1: in the same class. Off.
0: So maybe two of the best. Anymore.
1: To put a nice bow on things here. You have one example of it being the franchise quarterback, of it being the nailed-on Hall of Fame guy. Now, we're cherry-picking the third round here, but that's what we should do because Aller was a third-round pick. You expand to the fourth round, you'll grab Dak Prescott, right? Yeah. You expand to the sixth round, you'll grab Tom Brady, Kirk Cousins in the fourth or fifth.
0: Yeah.
1: You grab the seventh round, you'll get Brock Purdy. But you're not like all of a sudden just like, oh, the third round is the anomaly. Once you get to the fourth round, there's like 10 Hall of Famers that have been picked at that point. It's once you get past round two, man.
0: Yeah.
1: It really just
0: so
1: off that cliff.
0: Matt Schaub's the second. He made two Pro Bowls and he led the league in passing one year, which surprised me.
1: If Drew Aller turns into Matt Schaub, people out there are not going to want to hear this. If he turns into Matt Schaub, that is a great pick by the Steelers. I mean, that is how long did he start for the Houston Texans as their quote unquote star? That's like almost over half a decade of being the starter, right?
0: Yeah. He his career lasted. It literally lasted 17 years overall. He was seven years.
1: Yeah,
0: he started 88 games. And
1: almost a full decade of being a quarterback for a franchise. That's, dare I say, a franchise quarterback.
0: Exactly, yeah. And they were playoff teams. I know they never won a Super Bowl or anything, but they were playoff teams in that time.
1: Defense helped a lot, but
0: yeah. I mean, he led the league in passing one year, though. I mean, he made the Pro Bowl. I mean, 47.
1: Andre Johnson was a nice target.
0: No, it's not, that's a good nest. That's a good
1: nest.
0: Yeah,
1: Arian Foster. Yeah, there was some nest stuff there.
0: But they, he had some winning record, 12-4 one year with the Texans. Look at that! I'm sure they lost in the first round. The Texans too.
1: I know you want him to be Russell Wilson, but I would honestly sign up in blood for Matt Schaub right now.
0: Yeah, if you get Matt Schaub,
1: if your third round pick is a 7-year starter that goes 12-4 one season and leads the league in passing yards, what the hell are we doing here?
0: Exactly. So that's probably and you build a nest around him. You Steelers have a good they build a good defense. They've been pretty good doing that. Then you have a team.
1: That's the other thing. We're not the Texans. We can complete that build even better than the Texans are. Although the Texans are a pretty good organization. They've come into this league and become a very well-run team.
0: Yeah, they had that span of about a half decade until C.J. Stroud showed up, where they weren't going with the coaches every year. They were kind of, but other than that, they've been.
1: But Deshaun Watson kind of threw him through a big problem. O'Brien and Watson had some really good stability going. For a while.
0: I mean, they were for what you want to say about the AFC South. I mean, they were last that division.
1: O'Brien would get into the playoffs with like T.J. Yates as his quarterback.
0: I think
1: that was one of those years, and Matt Schaub got hurt, and Yates of Hell had to come in.
0: Yates of Hell. I like that. The aforementioned Brock Osweiler, they gave him a big contract to be the answer.
1: That's right. The Texans signed Osweiler after he flamed out in Denver.
0: And that did not go well at all for the Texans.
1: No. But they bounced. They had an opportunity, Chris, to fall into the muck and mire of Jets and Brownsdom They did not. They bounced back. Big

0: time, and now they're a well run organization. But anyway, there's your third round picks at quarterback. There are your comps as far as the company that Drew Aller keeps, and we'll keep our fingers crossed for a Russell Wilson. But it just seems like, Chris, your most likely scenario here with this guy is a very high end backup that can flirt with being a starter from time to time, but isn't really that quote-unquote reliable starter. That seems to be the mold of these third-round pick quarterbacks, is that high-end backup is where you find those a lot more in the third round than you do starters.
1: Yeah, and if you go by third-round pick level, yeah, if you end up with the player like a Jacoby Brissett who could starts and, you know, can fill in and be a good, you know, that kind of thing, then you're in terms of draft value where you're at, that's who you're getting. Now, obviously, you're trying to hit the home run, and maybe they do, and there's reason. There's legit, like, you know, objective, legit reason to believe Aller has the tools that can be a star quarterback in the league. It doesn't mean it's going to happen, but it doesn't mean it's a two things can be true. You can say that Aller has a chance to be a good quarterback, and you can also face reality that the odds are against it. All right. I mean, I think you can legitimately make a case here, and I believe it. I'm sold on the fact that you know, you try with the nest, you try with the coaching, you try with working on his footwork, you get Mike McCarthy in the lab with him and everything, and you see what happens, and you take your shot. But at the same time, you have to acknowledge the reality that it's probably the odds are against it working out the way you envision it.
0: We are going to spin the wheel of 1,000 questions when we come back on the Steelers Blitz on Steelers Nation Radio, part of the Steelers Audio Network.
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5: 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Here is former Steeler Plaxico Burress.
6: You know, I was only in college for 2 years. So, you know, my first game, I was still basically a kid. And, you know, you get a chance to go out and play with the likes of, like, you know, Jerome, Cordell, playing against the Baltimore Ravens, and, you know, Ray Lewis and Rod Woodson. Like, these guys are, like, Hall of Famers. And here I am, you know, 24 months removed from graduating high school to playing with guys that I admired and that I looked up to. You know, it's an out-of-body experience because, you know, you don't know whether to go over and ask these guys for the autograph or what, because I was basically still a kid. There's nothing like Sunday morning here. You know, you can feel it and you can smell it, and like you can't get to the locker room fast enough to put your helmet on and run out on the field and see, you know, the fans swinging those terrible towels. You know, I kind of get goosebumps just thinking about it, you know, how special it was. And, you know, there's 32 teams in this league, and I can't imagine a greater feeling, you know, running out of a tunnel. They live, eat, and breathe football here. And you don't understand it until you leave, because you think it's just normal to you because that's all that you know. Until you go somewhere and you're like, the fans are not the same, but the fans here are the best.
5: The Steelers Legend Series on SNR.
7: I've got a wheel here. It's got 1,000 questions on it. They're like in cool glitter colors too. Like, I got glitter markers last night, so like they got all like shiny. Like they look kind of like holographic sports trading cards or something like that. Ooh. So it's really nice wheel. Let's give it a spin. Let's see where it lands, and let's answer some questions. Oh, here we go. Oh, here we go. I like a nice big one to start. Yeah. Where will it land? Where will it land? Nobody knows. Nobody knows. I should have thought of a cooler rhyme to say there.
8: Portland.
7: Do you put any stock into this Arizona Cardinals Aaron Rodgers story? Hey, you were listening to us in that earlier segment. You're not supposed to do that. You're not supposed to eavesdrop like that.
8: Trying to do that.
7: I mean, I think there's some stock into it, but I also don't rule out the fact that, like, these are one of those stories, Chris, that pops up because it's just like, well, that makes sense, right? Like, with him not committing to the Steelers, with there being the UFA tender applied by the Steelers, with Jerry Dulac coming out on Monday of this week in the Post-Gazette and saying, yeah, you know, the Steelers may be a little bit of a thinning of the patience when it comes to Aaron Rodgers. And he threw out the date May 18th when OTAs are happening, as they would like him to have a decision by then. All that happens. Maybe this just pops up because somebody else is kind of reading some tea leaves and going, well, where's another spot for him to land? Like, where could he go? And the Cardinals are really the only one that comes to the top of mind that says, oh, you go there and you mentor Beck. And they're having issues with Brissett's contract. So maybe they say, F Brissett, we're just going to get Aaron Rodgers instead. We'll upgrade and you'll be stuck Brissett on the sidelines. Not literally, because you won't even be on our team. So you'll be stuck on your couch at home. So maybe that's where this happened, or maybe there's legitimate smoke there, and that the Cardinals would like to kick the tires when it comes.

0: to Rodgers. I don't know, but I do find it interesting that it kind of came out of nowhere, because a lot of the talking point when it came to Rodgers and the Steelers, Chris, was he got nowhere else to go, right? Like, especially when the Vikings got Murray. Then it was like, okay, that whole Vikings fantasy that we've been indulging for 2 years now, that's way out the window this time. So there's no obvious landing spot for him right now. And the only one that I think people can even make sense a little bit is the Arizona Cardinals.
1: In my mind, and maybe I'm wrong on the timeline of this, I think this is all traces back, or all began, at, or at least the mini firestorm about it or whatever, to the Kendrick Bourne tweet. At like when, I mean, first of all, it's pretty ballsy. He did go in the meeting room with, or in the offensive room or on the practice field with Jacoby Brissett, saying you, after active recruiting somebody else to be your quarterback, seems kind of like awkward, maybe, assuming this the Brissett thing plays out or whatever. I don't know. So, to me, that's where this, the more of the smoke was from, is when you have one of the Cardinals players sort of publicly making a plea there for Aaron Rodgers. So I think that's kind of where it started. So that gave it oxygen and gas and everything. And once it gets from there and then it comes to a talking point, everybody's like, oh, like actually it does make a lot of sense. And there are a lot of things you said, and it all kind of fits together where it does make sense, I guess. Although I don't know, man. I mean, maybe it's just that logo, like the Cardinals, like if you're Aaron Rodgers, you're 42, you're going to play for the Cardinals. Like, I don't know. It just seems like,
0: are you going to do this again? Are you going to go now to your fourth team in 5 years? You know what I mean? Like you're going to rip the floorboards up once again. I don't know. You know, with the Steelers, there was the Mike Tomlin point, connection point last year. And I mean, connection point, not that they had a history together, but like they wanted to at least see how this worked, right? Let's give it a try. Let's do the old roll in the hay together and see if we're compatible or not. And that was the main attractive point for Rodgers there, right? Now this year, you have McCarthy in the fold. So it's like, hey, the old coach that you rolled around the hay with a lot and had a lot of success doing with, he's here now in the fold, and you're familiar with this team. And you're talking about logos on the side of the helmets. It don't get much more iconic than that logo on the side of our helmets with those hypocycloids on it. So, like, there is stuff that you could conceivably see Rodgers being attracted to in Pittsburgh. Other than the weather, and maybe throw into Marvin Harrison Jr., Chris, like, what is it about Arizona that you would see him being like, oh boy, let's jump right in? Is it working with a LaFleur that's not Matt LaFleur? Would he find some weird kind of perverse, like, I'm getting one back at Matt by winning with Mike? Like, I'm going to go with the brother and win with the other LaFleur? I don't know. But I just, there's no real obvious connection points with Arizona. Well, the weather is fantastic, though.
1: The weather's nice. I mean, the summer.
0: You were just
1: like
0: there.
1: I mean, it's nice. It was nice. It's nice in the spring and the fall. I don't think it would be in the summer.
0: It's a dry heat. That's what you're supposed to say. Yeah, it's a dry heat.
1: 138. It's funny. It feels like it's 73.
0: It's dry.
1: Now, the Nathaniel Hackett's their coordinator. And we know
0: Rodgers was
1: tight with him.
0: Best friends.
1: Yeah, and he
0: okay, there is a connection point. I'm an idiot and I'm bad at this job. Thanks for picking me up, Chris. Okay.
1: All right. Well, I just wanted to get your coach's name out of my get my coach's name out of your mouth. Remember whenever it was Sean Payton said something about Hackett and they were playing the Jets, and Hackett was then, of course, have been fired by the Broncos as the head coach because that was an epic failure with Russell Wilson. And he was the coordinator of the Jets when Aaron Rodgers was there. And Payton took a veiled shot or unveiled shot at Hackett, and Rodgers stepped on the podium. Get my coach's name out of your mouth or something like that. Do you remember what I'm talking about?
0: I do remember exactly what you're talking about. Forgot about Hacks.
1: So that's probably the most obvious why it would appeal most, I guess, to Aaron Rodgers. I don't know. Like, I feel like legacy-wise, and again, I'm sure I'm being sort of biased as a, you know, Steelers, working for Steelers Nation Radio, for the Steelers being this glamour franchise and the Cardinals being one of the dregs of the league in terms of branding, in terms of whatever. And
0: we made sure they weren't going to get off the mat at all by winning that Super Bowl.
1: That's right. That's right.
0: Us.
1: So stomped them back down. In their
0: ourselves
1: place.
0: Decided to put them in their place.
1: But it's like, I feel like it would be a sad. It's almost like Rodgers had like, the final moment of his career is going to be like flaming out with the Jets and going 5-12, and then he redeemed himself with the Steelers, and then like to go to the, like, I feel like it's not, like, there's like the Cardinals, okay, you can make the case, all right, they made a good hire, maybe it'll work out. I mean, Jeremiah Love, Marvin Harrison starts the, you can make the case that the Cardinals are ascending, and that's fine. But it's also like, man, they could still not, I don't think they're ready this year. And that division, do you think they're going to compete with the 49ers, the Rams, and the Seahawks? I mean,

0: they don't have a chance. We thought we did that thing about fourth place teams, that they have a chance. Like, they can't make it through that gauntlet this year. They could have a really good year and still finish 7-10 or something and still not be ready.
1: That's the thing. Like, they're nowhere close.
0: Yeah.
1: Like, they were a 3-win team last year.
0: As a 42-year-old, you...

0: to beat them and the Seahawks to finish in front of them, too.
1: Yeah, I forgot about the Seahawks.
0: Right.
1: You know, like, won the freaking Super Bowl.
0: It's the best division in football.
1: Yeah, really. I mean, you have three legit, not fooling yourself, Super Bowl contenders in your division you have to deal with if you're the Cardinals. So even if you improve yourself by
0: I think arguably the two best teams in football right now on paper are Seattle and L.A.
1: Yeah,
0: like, you're looking at the same division.
1: I think at the end of last season,
0: that was kind of a de facto Super Bowl last year.
1: Yeah, and we certainly played out that way, judging by
0: the actual Super Bowl.
1: Yeah. we played that out exactly how it played out exactly how we thought or we said. But so, yeah, I don't know what the path is for the Cardinals even get to the playoffs, even if you get a really good quarterback. I feel like it had the potential then to be like this, like a sad end. You know what I mean? Like, I don't know what his personality, you never know what's going through his mind. I feel like you got to think about your legacy, and I feel like to end your career, you know, going, you know, whatever, 6-11 with the Arizona Cardinals just seems like a forgettable way to kind of go out. But, you know, I don't know. Yeah, I think it all traces back to the receiver, Kendrick Bourne, reaching out to him. I think that's, this actually, on some level, make some sense, especially if the Brissett thing does get ugly. I guess you can make the case that they're one of the few teams that doesn't have a starting quarterback. Well, they have Minshew as the other veteran
0: kind of
1: their backup. Yeah, Minshew. I'd put him in that. If he was what a sixth round pick,
0: I think something like that. He might not have even been drafted. Sixth round pick seems to be right, though.
1: If he was a third round pick, he'd go into my. He'd be below Mason Rudolph in the backup category.
0: He is Jacoby Brissett. Like, they're the exact same player.
1: True. So I guess they have another option, but either way, it's not an ideal option for sure, to say the least.
0: Round six.
1: So I guess the Cardinals, if you go by every team in terms of their quarterback, or at least what I'm not saying they're in good shape or whatever, any other team, but if you had to rank teams of what their plan is for 2026, if the Brissett thing kind of goes awry, and even counting Brissett, be honest with you, you know, it's a team that needs a starting quarterback. So I guess in that sense, it makes sense. It's an option just by definition.
0: It has to be an option,
1: But I also don't think that if you're on Rodgers, who knows? And, you know, the appeal of Hackett or whatever, and Marvin Harrison Jr. could break out, and Trey McBride, you have some weapons, and you have Love now.
0: You have Love now, yeah.
1: So there are some weapons there, but I still don't think team success is necessarily realistic for you for this season.
0: No, it's not on the horizon for the Cardinals at all. Quick spin of the wheel.
1: Hey, I just hit him all the two, by the way.
0: The Cardinals? Oh, yes. Well, then he should go.
1: Oh, yeah.
0: We forgot about that. Yeah. That's the connection point right there. Which of the Steelers' 2026 draft picks is the most NFL-ready to start in week one?
1: Jeremy Bernard, I guess, I would say. You know, the only reason I might not go with, because the Ihonatour, I want to.
0: I don't think Ihonatour is the answer to this question.
1: Yeah, I don't think so either. He might not. He still might prove himself.
0: He still might start, but I don't think he's the answer to this question. Yeah.
1: The fact that Dunker's been a tackle and is moving positions.
0: That's the only thing that gives me pause.
1: Yeah,
0: like,
1: exactly.
0: If he was a guard at Iowa last year, that dude would be plug and play.
1: Yes.
0: Like, he would start right now.
1: I would answer that. That's the only reason it gives me, whenever Bernard, in terms of playing SEC football for Alabama.
0: You're asking to be a number three.
1: Yes.
0: Not anything more than that.
1: If he can step into the role and just do that, and that's kind of almost, he wasn't the game-breaking playmaker for them either. You know what I'm saying?
0: Williams is better,
1: He kind of steps into his role as it is, so he's already been doing it. So the fact that Dunker has to change position, I think he can do it, and I think he probably
0: The middle of the year, he'll be the starter.
1: But if you had asked me who the most at this moment who I'd go with, I'd say Bernard.
0: Dunker might even start week one and just, swimmingly transition to that guard spot.
1: I think it's
0: not going to hold that against him, but because he's a mall, you know what I mean? He's like a barroom brawler, and like, that's a big part of playing guard. I think that's why McCormick was so successful being thrown into the fire, because worst case scenario, I'm just going to push bodies around. Like, I'm just going to be a run blocking beast, and that's what McCormick does well. And I think Dunker's going to be great at it too, but that's the only holdup I have for Dunker being the answer to this question, is because he is making that transition. Can I cheat a little bit here? And can I go with
1: ahead.
0: A Weegan? Because technically, as a return specialist, he will be the starter as the punter and the kick returner.
1: He's probably the most plug-and-play for a role of anybody in the...
0: And let me just tease a segment that we're going to do on Friday's show when it comes to Weegan, Chris, the fourth-round pick. He better be one of the best returners in football this year. And I really do view that pick kind of in the same light as you taking a kicker or a punter in the draft. Because he is so specifically for that role. You use a fourth-round pick for that. If he's just getting you back to like the 30 on kickoffs, or like barely getting you towards midfield on punts, not housing any of them, that's a bad pick.

0: Yeah.
1: And that's a lot of pressure to put on him. But at the same time, if you're specifically going to be specialized like that, you better be one of the best at that speciality.
0: Yeah, because it seems like, and who knows, I'm sure the Steelers aren't closing the door. They're going to try to install him in the offense and see if he can be part, if you give him a chance to prove he can be part of the offense, I guess is the best way of putting it. But, I mean, let's face it, I mean, Iowa isn't exactly, stocked with playmakers on offense, right? You might be familiar with Iowa's offense. So the fact that he couldn't crack Iowa's offense leads me to believe that it would be foolish to assume that he could just all of a sudden do in the NFL. So you're right. He's going to be that. And yeah.
1: And you took him in the fourth round.
0: Yeah.
1: So he better.
0: Yeah, exactly.
1: He doesn't have to be Hester, right? Yeah, he doesn't have to be Dante Hall. Remember that guy for the Chiefs? I used to have a Dante Hall jersey. Yeah, he was awesome.
0: Yeah, he was badass.
1: But he's got to be one of the top five, six returners
0: and handle both duties and be above that. If even as a rookie, if he's above average at both them and he can do both.
1: Muffs. For the love of God, no muffs.
0: Yeah, that's what.
1: You should be Mr. Sticky Hands back there.
0: Yes, that's what. Yeah, you got to be that. And you want to have, consistently, no negative plays. Even one touchdown.
1: Can't ask for more than that.
0: Yeah.
1: But, let's return one of the kickoffs to the 50.
0: Yeah.
1: You know what I mean?
0: Yeah.
1: Let's take a punt to the opponent's 30, set us into field goal range already.
0: It's hard to define game-changing play, but, game-altering plays or momentum-changing plays. Yeah, you're right. Just get one. Yeah, you get to midfield. After a team marches down, scores a touchdown, kind of flip the field for you, get a little momentum back, things like that. I think that it can be a valuable pick, but you're right. If he's not, then you're right. That's an overdraft at that point. I mean, you went out, you targeted, and you see it, and that's, you trust your evaluation that you can be that. But, it's like if he's in the sixth round, it's like, okay, you took your shot, whatever. But fourth, they're still around where you can get good, starting caliber players other for offense or defense, other positions too. So,
1: all right, quick spin here to end. Aaron Rodgers returns.
0: Oh, geez.
1: Which quarterback is now the odd man out?
0: I thought that was the question. I'm like, it's like the evergreen question of our times. Like the wheels, is Aaron Rodgers
1: going to return? No, it's a statement. Aaron Rodgers has returned.
0: Yeah.
1: Which quarterback is now the odd man out?
0: Wow. See, I'm going to.
1: Dun, dun, dun, dun, dun, dun, dun, dun, dun. I don't know. I feel like I should add some dramatic music to it.
0: I know. I'm going to say Mason Rudolph.
1: Yes, that I think is the answer. Yeah. And it's so not Steelers, but I think we all have to remember these are kind of new Steelers. Yeah. It's a new head coach. The old head coach liked to have that really strong backup, especially because you don't want to punt on a season. And Aaron Rodgers is 42 years old. He gets hurt. Mason Rudolph comes in. He keeps your season afloat. Mike McCarthy might not subscribe to that philosophy so much. Mike McCarthy might think, I got one of these kids that can take over. And hopefully his thinking might be, well, if I hand the keys off to Aller or Howard and they don't even show any sign of keeping the season afloat, I kind of know my answer about these quarterbacks now. So I think you're right. I think it would be Rudolph if this scenario breaks out.
0: Yeah, I mean, it's not going to be Aller.
1: Aller is the safest quarterback on the roster.
0: Exactly.
1: Right now.
0: Yeah, there's no way he's not going to make
1: it. He's McCarthy's pick.
0: Yeah, so he's for sure on the team this year. So it becomes a Howard or Rudolph question. And obviously, there has to be some degree of comfort that they feel that if one of those two could step in, we're talking about Howard or Aller.
1: And it would be Howard. Backup. Howard would end up being the second to Rodgers to start the season. And I think you would have Howard to get in there as a backup as opposed to Aller being the backup.
0: You're probably right, yeah.
1: Although, Aller would be that third string developmental guy.
0: Although I think the best case scenario for the Steelers' future is Aller blows you away over the summer. And he's good enough to be the number two. And if he's good enough to be number two now, that's probably a good time.
1: Yes.
0: But in terms of predicting the future and predicting what it would be, yes, I would say at this point, Howard's the number two, Aller's the number three, but there's a way it could play out. But yeah, because you can't go into the season if you don't trust Howard to be the backup, right? Because you're gonna have to. It's just smart for any team to assume. I mean, how many quarterbacks start 17 games in a given season? It just doesn't happen.
1: Right.
0: You're talking about a 42-year-old or whatever. Last year, and he missed one game. That's fine. It's still one game, right? I mean, who knows how that plays out? Rudolph wasn't great in that game. You want to make sure you have a capable backup. To be able to, that could be the difference between the playoffs and win a division. Who knows what that is? That one game means a lot. It isn't one game. It might be three games, and that could tank your whole season if you don't have a backup quarterback you can trust. Whenever, generally speaking, Rudolph, generally, although I just made an example, he lost the game. Generally, will kind of hold the fort and at least keep you afloat.
1: Now there is, I guess, a scenario that could arise where someone gets an injury, right?
0: Well, yes,
1: and then you just stash. I think they wouldn't hesitate.

0: gravitate to any one of these guys gets injured, stashing them on that IR and kind of doing what they did with Howard last year with somebody else. If it's Rudolph who gets hurt, maybe there's a little bit of a maybe we just move on from him kind of vibe going on there. He's the one that would be a little bit different, but like a Howard or an Aller, God forbid, injury happens, and then it kind of makes their decision for them, and you just approach it like you did with Howard last year. But that being said, like, you can't pull... I was joking, I think it was with Brian Batko, our colleague here on Steelers Nation Radio, who does the Steelers Standard with Ed Troop. I was joking with him hosting Madden yesterday, like, you do the old Dangerfield, right? Like the Al Chervik, oh, my arm, what has this buffoon done now? And fake the injury. It's terrible that I said that, but like, right. You know what I mean? Like, lean into maybe, oh, it's still a little bit sore to kind of keep the quarterbacks. But what's the value in that, Chris? Because the quarterback that's on, he can't do anything. Like, last year, Howard could barely develop. He just sat around with a clipboard and watched the practices. He couldn't actually take snaps until later in the season. So it's not like you go, oh, my arm, and then he's the redshirt at, you know, the University of Texas where he's taking all these snaps in practice all of a sudden. Like, he's just watching. So, like, that's not really a realistic route to be like, well, kind of an injury a little bit. And then he just can kind of become a redshirt. No, he's not allowed to play.
1: Yeah, the only scenario where that would be of, I don't know, benefits the right word, or be work out well for the, is if, say, Rudolph has a minor injury in the final preseason game, and they're like, they're happy with the two young quarterbacks. Okay, Rudolph can start the year on IR. And he has the 4-week thing he has to go. And then it's like week 5 comes, like, well, you know, we don't want to put our Howard through waivers or whatever. Rudolph, Mason, just keep rehabbing. And then, like, what, God forbid, Rodgers has an injury. And all of a sudden, he keeps saying, oh, Mason's close. And all of a sudden, Mason comes back to practice.
0: So we just
1: keep
0: moving injured quarterbacks to the hospice out of the hospice and all that stuff.
1: So that's a very specific scenario. I think that's the way you can see it play out. But
0: look at what we just had to do to get all four on the team.
1: Yes,
0: you know what I mean? So someone's going to have to be the odd man out. I mean, and I think Rudolph makes sense.
1: Yeah, and all the way around. And that's a good thing, because that means that to some degree, Howard's impressed you, and you feel some level of comfort that Aller.
0: You could put him out there in a game.
1: Yes, and the same to a lesser degree or a certain degree that Aller the same way. That your two young guys, you feel like you can get through a season as, you know, one of them having to play a decent amount at some point in the season.
0: When we come back, got some news in regards to the Stripes, the Zebras, the refs. So we'll talk about that to wrap up today's show. It's Tom Offerman and Chris Adamski on the Steelers Blitz on Steelers Nation Radio, part of the Steelers Audio Network.
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4: 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John Stallworth.
5: I often ask myself and even ask guys that I play with about the Steeler type player. Did we draft those type players, or would they come into the environment and become immersed in an environment and it becomes a part of them? I don't know which one it was, but I think that the fact that we blended so well together as a team, that we went through some difficult times as a team, helped us. You know, people look at those years that we won the Super Bowls over that 6 or 7 year span, and they think everything was all rosy, but we had issues. We were just tight enough, close enough to get through that. We had the leadership and on the field and within the coaching staff to get over things like that, to get through those difficult situations. When you play, you don't think about history. You think about today. And what you got to do today. You don't think about what's going to happen after you're gone, how this team is going to be looked at, or how you're going to be looked at years from now. You think about today and doing the job you have to do today and being the best you could possibly be today. I was drafted in the fourth round, and I got a phone call, I think from Myron Cope, and to tell me I'd been drafted by the Steelers. And Myron asked me a few questions, and that was it. I mean, there was, you know, I hung the phone up, and I called my mom and told her I'd been drafted. Looking back on it, kind of comical that it would be Myron Cope that gave me a call.
6: And right down the middle of the field went John Stallworth.
5: The personal relationships, I think, stand out in my mind more than anything. Those relationships built with teammates and friends and things that you grow from and you learn from, those are the big moments. Those are the times that when I think back over 14 years in Pittsburgh, those are things that readily come to mind.
4: The Steelers Legend Series on SNR.

0: undercurrent story, underlying story with the NFL this offseason that people have not been paying too much attention to, Chris, but it is an extremely significant one, is what's going on with the stripes, the zebras, you know, the referees in this labor dispute that they are engaged in when it comes to the NFL, so much so that wasn't there like a rule put in the owners' meeting about oversight specifically with replacement refs in mind, that New York can buzz down and be like,
1: you're an idiot, that was definitely a hold, or no, that was
2: get
1: a pass
2: here, college guy,
0: right? Like, they wrote that into this year's rule book because they were looking with an eye on the horizon of, we might have replacement refs this year. And do you remember replacement refs in 2012? Do you remember that season? I was just going to say Seahawks, Packers. It was a Hail Mary, right? Towards the end of the end zone. And it was the Seahawks who did it, was it not?
3: That's right.
0: And Russell Wilson was the one who completed it.
3: Maybe I confused my Steelers veteran quarterback.
0: I'm a freshman in college in 2012. I'm watching this game, and I'm who would have known that in 14 years' time, I'm watching the two future Steelers quarterbacks duel each other out. And they're at by the way, it's 2012, so they're at the peak of their level right now. Like, they're the best quarterbacks in football. So, like, but I'll never forget that kind of Hail Mary touchdown.

0: pass, the rule of the image that stands in everybody's mind is the one ref with the touchdown and the one ref with the incomplete sign at the exact same time.
1: Yeah, that was the fact they, I wondered if that rule they put it in was one part like sort of a subtle I don't want to say warning shot or whatever toward the officials and their union and everything to say like, oh, we're making plans to play without you. You better, you know, we have replacement plans for you. You better come to the bargaining table. You better acquiesce to
0: I know what you mean.
1: Was that part of it? Or was it actually like, man, or was it more like fear? Like, we can't go into a year like this.
0: Bit of both?
1: Yeah, probably. Probably a bit of both.
0: Because it would have been a disaster if they didn't put in any more stringent parameters, more stringent guidelines. I think there should be more stringent parameters and guidelines on the regular refs, to be honest with you. Let's not stop here with just like we got to micromanage the replacement refs. No, let's micromanage the refs a little bit.
1: There's been a slow creep to that with the what do they call it? The booth, not the, what
0: they're making calls.
1: Yes, which is happening now.
0: Booth triggered review.
1: So
0: expedited review, whatever they say.
1: It's been slow and gradual enough that we accept that now. So I'm just wondering down the road how much more we see more of that, like all of a sudden pass interference. Well, we're not allowed to call pass interference unless somebody in New York who's specifically watching replays in a hurry can put, you know, I don't know, I'm just throwing things out there how you could see or you know, you missed that false start call hey, you missed the false start, but I'm watching it on tape right now, you know, that left tackle is getting out way too early, things like that, but that's beside the point. Even though they said they don't want to have extra flags, it seems like the fact that because like any negotiation, it was going to go down to week one and we're going to be in September 1st or whatever before everything got serious. So the fact that there's even a report that it's probably, or at least there's going to be a proposal that's actually voted on here and we're still in early May, leads me to believe that this will for sure be taken care of before any games get played and have to worry about it.
0: Negotiations between the NFL and the NFL Referees Association on a new collective bargaining agreement have progressed far enough that the union has scheduled a ratification vote for Thursday night. That is what sources told ESPN on Tuesday. So everything we just talked about, all the replacement ref stuff, all the oversight with them, might not be a thing this year. It looks like they are going to figure something out with these refs, and Thursday we'll have a new CBA in place. You don't think about this part of it. They have a union as well, and like we need to strike a deal, a collective bargaining agreement with the refs too. You just feel like the refs, it's like they're volunteering. Like, what are you doing? You're reffing NFL games. Just go out there and enjoy it, please. So that looks like that'll get ironed out this week. It'd be crazy if they show, because it sounds like they think they have the votes and it's going to pass to call this ratification.
1: Yeah,
0: it'd be crazy if they showed up on Thursday and some guy was like, no, and they lost the votes. Yeah. I picture the scene in Semi-Pro whenever the David Koechner's commissioner is like, damn it, we talked about this. We talked this out. And they all switch their votes. And he's like, oh, no. And the one guy's like, I don't see any need for that kind of language here. So, what if it devolved into that? And then they all went out in the parking lot and fought each other. That would be so cool.
1: That would be cool. That would be quite a story. I wonder who would have that story. Would that be Adam Schefter?
0: Hockley's kid would dominate.
1: Oh, that's true.
0: Because he took on the Hockley mantle. Because Hockley is jacked Ed Hockley was. Yeah.
1: I didn't feel like Ed was that old when he retired, by the way.
0: It's because he was jacked. He could still throw you through that wall over there.
1: Yeah,
0: that's why.
1: Yeah, maybe that's, you get beat up by a 70, a septuagenarian or whatever that would be.
0: One ref take before we wrap up. I think you're probably in this camp as well. It never made sense to me, and still does not, that these guys are part-time. That these guys are accountants, are lawyers, you know what I mean? Financial guys, And I'm not saying that because I don't like those jobs, as far as you know. But I could never do them. First of all, I could never do them. I'm a big old dummy. So if I'm insulting you, don't feel insulted. I'm an absolute idiot. So you're doing much better in life than I am, Mr. Accountant, listening on the air right now. But this is so damn important. Shouldn't they be full-time refs? I mean, am I crazy or am I crazy? That seems obvious.
1: Yeah, the problem, I just don't know. I mean, how many days a week can you work in a year? I guess, I don't know. What are you going
0: to
1: do?
0: I mean, Chris, give them 300 grand a year to be a full-time ref. You work 18 weeks a year. I'm okay with that. So, that's a cushy job, but who cares?
1: Yeah, they could certainly afford it.
0: But your phone is obviously about that.
1: But I don't know, are you put them in classrooms throughout the year?
0: Yes, trainings. I want trainings. I want boot camps.
1: You want mock games and things like that? Is that
0: absolutely
1: what you're doing?
0: Yes.
1: Okay. I mean, I guess you could. I'm starting to talk into this.
0: You can do other stuff around the league offices in the off season too. Like, hey,

0: come in and help with the filing the paperwork and like, hey, Janice needs you to organize the downstairs office building. So can you come in and do that? There's a bunch of boxes. Like they can do busy. We got busy work for them in the off season. Okay.
1: That's like the, at the small colleges, like the sports information directors, like the play by play guy for the football team. And they're also doing like all the game notes.
0: Exactly.
1: Yeah. Maybe make them do something. Yeah. Figure out something else.
0: Hey, we need to put the new labels up. In the cafeteria today. Do you think you can do that? Just come in, Ed, and do that? Take 2 hours of your time? We're paying you $300,000, for God's sake.
1: Yeah, we'll tell you what to do on a certain day. But
0: the refs look like they're going to get that CBA ironed out, and we will not have replacement refs to yell at during the regular season. We'll just have the regular old refs to yell at and complain about targeting our team and ruining the sport of football. That's the other thing. Like, we were all ready to be like, oh, these replacement refs. It's going to be the same thing with the real refs. We just hate refs in general. That'll do it for us today. We will be back on Friday with another Steelers Blitz. He's Chris Adamski. I'm Tom Offerman. 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

0: Good afternoon, Steeler Nation. It's The Drive on the Steelers Audio Network. Wes Schuler, Matt Williamson with you here for the next 2 hours on this Wednesday afternoon. Matt, how we doing? How's everything going? No glasses. This is the first time in a few days you've back to the contacts.
1: It's a little ambitious. I put them in right before I left the house, so I did the morning with glasses, then thought, you know, the folks on the roads between my house and this radio station should be a little safer, but might be a day early, a little ambitious. They're still bugging me a little, but we're making progress, brother.
0: We sure are. Glad to see it. Glad to hear
1: There's new coffee in the kitchen, too. I've been ready to dig into that.
0: There was like a big fancy charcuterie tray, charcuterie board out there in the kitchen.
1: It's been sitting around a little while, but that's all right.
0: Yeah. You know, that's how it works. We get the table scraps, you know. I was like pinkies.
1: Whatever we don't eat, they throw away.
0: Yeah. I was like pinkies up when I was walking through the kitchen over there with all the charcuterie going on. We've got plenty to get to. Today, I've got a fun best of the West for you guys.
1: Oh, good.
0: I want to take a look at some early over-under win totals for teams in the NFL. We touched on that briefly yesterday. You sent me a fun kind of profile of Drew Aller, the prospect, that I wanted to dig into.
1: Some's fun.
0: A little bit. Some of it is fun. Yeah. And some of it is, you know, why he was a third-round pick and not a first-round pick. But I want to start here. I don't know if this is putting you on the spot, because I think in football ways, it's hard to put you on the spot. You've got all your bases covered.
1: As long as we're talking football, we're fine. If you ask me to break down the Pirates rotation or something, we're going
0: to
1: go so well.
0: Talk to me about the difference between a 12-6 curveball right, and a four-seam fastball. Then we'll turn the show over to Nathan.
1: Or make it a political show or something. That's right. It wouldn't go so well.
0: Turn SNR Drive into SNR Crossfire here on this Wednesday. No, this is something that this is another one of those. As you know, I've got the producer brain, right? I'm always, especially this time of year, thinking of ways to kind of create content.
1: I don't know what we're going to talk about today.
0: And what's funny is actually today, for whatever reason, and this is kind of the ebb and flow of the offseason, I had a much easier time coming up with the show set list today than I have the past 2 days. So sometimes it's funny how those things work out. But one of the things that I'd been saving for this week is last week you put out two graphs on your Twitter account 5 days ago, and kind of all about the Steelers pass offense in the 2025 season. And I wanted to dig into these two graphs with you. There's neutral pass rate and there's deep target catch rate.
1: Yes.
0: Do you have one of these that we should start with?
1: I guess we could go with the deep ball stuff. Doesn't matter.
0: Deep target catch rate for the 2025 season.
1: I'm going to do a little scrolling here and pull it up so I know what I'm talking
0: about. But. And so basically, this is one of those graphs. And TV, I could imagine you'll probably be able to put this up for those of you that are watching on YouTube, or if you want to go to our YouTube channel to get a visual of these graphs. Deep target catch rate in the National Football League for last

0: a season. So it's kind of broken down versus 15 plus air yard targets per game, which
1: that's
0: is
1: what
0: kind
1: they're
0: of,
1: calling a deep ball is 15.
0: Right.
1: Some people call it 20.
0: Right, in that explosive play range. And then your catch rate. And it's a classic XY axis graph.
1: Yeah.
0: And Matt, I don't think this will surprise people, but the Steelers in the bottom left quadrant of this graph, which in these things translates to you did not excel in this area.
1: No. I mean, so the fact that they don't have a ton. Okay, what's the bottom one here? The deep targets, that isn't necessarily a bad thing. You know, it doesn't mean whoever throws deep the most is the best offense in the league.
0: Sure.
1: Sometimes you're losing by a ton and you're just chucking it up there and it's desperation time. But they're very low in deep targets. It looks like there's three teams, Raiders, Jets,
0: and
1: Miami.
0: Dolphins.
1: Yeah.
0: Yes.
1: The eyes still aren't exactly great.
0: I'm here to help you, brother.
1: In terms of 15 air yards or deeper per game.
0: Yes. Steelers just averaged a little over 4 per game.
1: Yes.
0: For example, like the LA Rams, one of the more high powered offense, averaged close to double of that, just about 8.
1: Yeah.
0: Deep
1: which is a big difference.
0: It's a big difference.
1: Huge, huge difference. And we also know the Rams were one of the best explosive differential teams, which means the offense was good, the defense was good.
0: They were fourth best in the NFL last year.
1: They were in the top 4.
0: They were in the top 5.
1: As were all the final 4 teams.
0: Yep.
1: What worries me maybe more is they're basically dead last with Tennessee in terms of the catch rate. I mean, how often is it actually completed?
0: Yes. Because, like, Seattle, for example, was only throwing about 4.5 of these per game, which isn't that much greater than the Steelers. But
1: they made it count.
0: But they caught close to 60% of them, the Steelers caught about 30% of them, which that's a real kind of key there, I think, is the volume versus the success rate.
1: Exactly.
0: Like, L.A. does it a lot, and they have a lot of success doing it.
1: They're good at both.
0: Seattle doesn't do it a lot, but they have a lot of success doing it.
1: Yes. There's a couple of those. I mean, these guys at the top here.
0: The Ravens, too. The Ravens as well,
1: Lions,
0: the Patriots, the
1: Ravens,
0: Lions.
1: Those 4 kind of stand out of when they go deep, they hit them.
0: Only 4.5, 5 times per game, but they're all above or right on that kind of 60% threshold.
1: So let's start with Rodgers. And it's not bash Rodgers time, but this is what he is in his career. The number that is most alarming with Rodgers last year for the Steelers is it's deep in my timeline, but I got it from Nate Tice, and you can actually find it on Next Gen Stats, that his average throw, no matter what the situation is, doesn't matter if it's 1st and 10 or 3rd and 20 or 2nd and 2, but his average throw is way before the sticks, short of the sticks, at an almost historic number. Now, historic, they've only been charting this stuff for a couple of years.
0: Sure.
1: I mean, so, but it's,
0: Atlanta analytics in this regard have really grown by leaps and bounds.
1: I mean, they weren't checking Bradshaw out for this stuff or Bart Starr or any of this stuff.
0: Or maybe even like Peyton Manning.
1: But, right.
0: Yeah.
1: So it's only probably the last 5 years. I think it's the next stat since that's been around, 5 years or so. But it's alarmingly low, no matter what the situation is. There's other stats out there about like 3rd and long. 3rd and long, he's not, 3rd and X. 3rd and whatever yards, he's not ridiculously low. He's kind of on the low end, but he's not crazy. Like Alex Smith, football, I'm on all kinds of tangents, but that's what
0: we
1: do.
0: Hey, this is the weird world of Matt Williamson.
1: Football Outsiders invented the stat of on 3rd or 4th and X, who throws the shortest of the sticks, the furthest past the sticks, and they called it the ALEX. I don't know what it even stands for. But they did it in honor of Alex Smith.
0: Of Alex Smith.
1: Because he's so unbelievably short.
0: Sure.
1: You know, conservative to the nth degree. And he's had success in the league, but still, he's not throwing past the sticks on clutch downs.
0: On 3rd and 8, he's throwing for 6.5 yards.
1: Over and over and over.
0: Yeah.
1: More so than anybody. That they named the stat after him. Now, I don't think Rodgers is particularly egregious in that neighborhood. But 1st and 10, it's hardly ever 11. Mm-hmm. 2nd and 8, it's hardly ever 9, you know, and I think that passes the sniff test. I mean, there's a lot of dump offs to receivers.
0: Yes.
1: Ball came out really, really quick. Time to throw would obviously correlate to this graph a lot too. Stafford will sit there and pat it and has better protection and drives well down the field. So I do think Rodgers is not going to be an aggressive intermediate pass to sticks thrower. But I still think he's a good deep

0: football passer. You know, just the watching the tape and even his Jets stuff, that his deep ball stuff are accurate. Mm-hmm. It's not like he's just throwing them out of bounds or, you know, making them uncatchable balls. I don't think the scheme was wonderful for this. I think you're hoping you're going to get more out of the scheme from McCarthy, especially because it's 15, not 20.
1: Sure.
0: I think there'll be more intermediate passing, more over the middle stuff. I don't know how much Rodgers will be up for that or not. We'll see. Again, I'm just going to assume it's Rodgers going forward, but it definitely was last year. We definitely saw there was a real stretch there where the Steelers, especially like in the Russell Wilson era, where I always made fun of, but I kind of analyzed Russell Wilson as he has no irons in his bag. He had drivers and he had putters.
1: Sure.
0: You know, like,
1: that's a great analogy.
0: Yeah. I mean, he's throwing bombs away, moon balls, or he's dumping it down. Rodgers is more diverse and he's more clubs in his bag than that. But I also think some of that is recent schemes, some of the Matt Canada stuff. I think this passing game will attack more blades of grass. Let's just put it that way. Vertically, horizontally, middle of the field. I don't think it'll be predictable of where the ball goes. Assuming the old dog will kind of learn new tricks, but he's known these tricks forever.
1: Sure.
0: Yeah, it's not
1: sure.
0: like he's never had these tricks. Now, I also think the other aspect of it is, and just in terms of deep balls, Calvin Austin's fast, but it's when you're that little and it's a 40-yard bomb down the sideline, it sure helps to be Pickens or Metcalf you know what I mean? Like, he has to run by somebody to really make that a legit deep ball opportunity.
1: He's not going to win many contested catches down the field.
0: He's not going to pluck it over, you know, even
1: a 6'1" safety.
0: Yeah, or a good corner or whatever. I mean, he's going to struggle in that. He'll get his share. He'll get some here and there, but not a lot. Metcalf, frankly, the receivers are a big part of this. And I think the receivers are definitely improved. You add Bernard, you add Pittman. I don't know that either one of those guys are going to be deep threats, but I think they'll be targeted more than 15 yards down the field more. You know what I mean? Mm-hmm. 15 yards down the field is not that far.
1: No.
0: I mean, I don't need to be Randy Moss, you know, running sprints and pickings early in his career. Now, Metcalf, to me, I don't quite know what to do with, because we know he's huge and fast, obviously. Rare. But he's bad in contested catch situations, which I think people didn't believe me when the Steelers traded for him. And I think they're starting to come around that he's not the best ball skill contested catch. He's not Larry Fitzgerald. Yeah.
1: Sure.
0: Pickens was much better in that regard. But his average depth of target was also, and his reception average catch was way lower than any part of his career. I can't imagine you trade for that guy and turn him into a slant monster. You know, like, especially with Pittman and the other options, your tight ends are established. I'm thinking his average depth of target is going to go up dramatically this year. You know, that he's going to be your shot guy.
1: I would hope so.
0: Because I also think he'll be doubled a lot less. Mm-hmm. I mean, he's not the best receiver in the league, but he was near the top of the league in terms of attention getting, because someone's always pressing him to take away the short stuff, and there was always a safety over the top.
1: Because there was nobody else
0: that
1: defensive coordinators were scared of, yeah.
0: Pittman's not the best receiver in the league, but he's so much better. And I mean, he'll eat up, if you're just going to play off on him, just with the double Metcalf, Aaron's going to go to him a million times in a row.
1: Yep.
0: And that's why I think Pittman might lead the team in receptions, but I think Metcalf's average depth of target, average per catch, and touchdown numbers should all go up. And it's just a ripple effect of who you had. But what we're looking at in this chart isn't good enough.
1: No,
0: absolutely
1: not.
0: Right,
1: and even just on the stat sheet that backs it up too, Matt, Kenneth Gainwell led the Steelers in receptions last year with 73.
0: Yeah.
1: Nobody else even had 60. Now, DK Metcalf had 59, and if he wasn't suspended for those last two games, he would have gotten there. But what's really telling to me is Kenneth Gainwell had the most receptions on the team with 73. He had more yards after the catch than he did reception yards.
0: Oh, I bet his average catch was like a yard and a half downfield.
1: Exactly right. So he essentially was taking those catches a yard behind the line of scrimmage, at the line of scrimmage, and getting
0: four or five yards.
1: Yeah, yes, yeah. Which is a testament to him, but I think also reinforces that
0: yes.
1: when a guy like that is leading you in receptions.

0: that you were checking it down, you know, throwing short of the sticks fairly
1: too much.
0: Often.
1: Too much. You know, ball's yes. coming out quick.
0: And Jalen Warren had the fourth most receptions.
1: And Warren caught a ton of passes, too. And now, I also believe that we often talk about how sacks is also a massive quarterback number. Yards after catches as well. Now, I think less so when you dump to a back who's not even on the run. But I'm going to give Rodgers a little bit of credit for that, too. When he's dumping to Gainwell, he sees room to run. You know, it's not like there's two linebackers on top of him. I just don't want to get hit. Ah, you know, throw 1 yard downfield and yes. Gainwell gets blasted. Yeah. It's, oh, he's got a lot of grass. I got to get out of my hands quick. He's going there. I know Gainwell's going to get me six. It's second and four.
0: We'll take that.
1: Yeah. That's a successful play. But I do think, I think we'll harp on this a lot now that it's really like off-season time and not draft. And this is when a lot of analytics start popping up and graphs like this, that explosives on offense really worry me.
0: Yes.
1: I mean, even the players they've added aren't the most explosive. They're not Tyreek Hill. You know, I mean, now the scheme should change things, and I think the protection will be better. I think Rodgers might hold the ball a little longer. But they're not the most explosive group of skill guys you'd ever
0: Don't have a couple Usain Bolts lining up there on offense.
1: It's not Tyreek and Waddle next to each other. Right. You know what I mean?
0: So, I think you and I had that.
1: Even the running backs aren't going to bust 80-yarders. They might bust 10-yarders, but they don't run away from secondary guys.
0: And I think you and I might have had that conversation shortly after the draft of like, hey, we love the additions of Pittman and Bernard mm-hmm. and Rico Dowdle and the offense should be better. But
1: you'd love to have all those guys last year.
0: Absolutely. Yeah. But explosives will still be an issue, an area where the Steelers really struggled last year.
1: Yeah.
0: We're in the 20-somethings out of 32 teams in explosive mm-hmm. play differential. Now, some of that's on the defense as well, too, because they were giving up.
1: They gave up a lot.
0: And I think Patrick Graham has a real knack for limiting those. That's one of the things that we outlined in previous episodes talking about the Steelers' new defensive coordinator.
1: I'm much more confident that the defense fixes the explosive problem than the offense creates more.
0: Exactly.
1: You know what
0: I
1: mean?
0: Exactly.
1: Yeah.
0: Right. And I forget who I was listening to, but it was a podcast. And they had it was a college football coach who was on there, but was talking about how explosive plays are everything now.
1: Everything.
0: Like it is so.
1: Defensive coordinators fear them to no end.
0: It is so hard for offenses, too, to string together 9, 10, 11, 12 play drives.
1: Yeah. And you get a holding call and it's over, or incomplete pass, or tip ball.
0: Especially as field position improves. Like you and I have talked about that a lot, too. If you're starting at the 35-yard line and you hit a 25-yard pass, you're on the other side of the field already.
1: That's points, basically.
0: Every time.
1: And it might be a touchdown.
0: That's something that I think we'll dive deep into a little bit more at some
1: point.
0: People
1: might get sick of us hearing it. I mean, I think we revealed a lot last offseason of how important it was, and I'm not sure everyone bought in.
0: Listeners,
1: I think people are coming around, and I'm not making fun of our listeners, but not the most analytically driven town of the 32 out there.
0: Absolutely. You know, we're old school.
1: Give
0: lunch
1: me a center and Franco and
0: punch
1: Lambert.
0: You in the mat.
1: Right.
0: Last off season, the two themes that you and I had were you got to improve your yards per carry.
1: Because it was really low.
0: It was like 4, I think, and we were like
1: 4-1.
0: You got to get that up to 4-3, 4-4.
1: 30th in the league.
0: Yes.
1: Yeah.
0: And the other was you got to get back to being towards the top, maybe not number one, but top three, top four in the league in sacks.
1: Mm-hmm.
0: This offseason, I think it's going to be explosives, limiting them on defense
1: so too,
0: and creating more of them on offense.
1: I think it's definitely going to be a theme that we say a lot of, and I hope the folks on the south side are looking the same way. How can we scheme up more explosives? You know, because there are some running backs, Saquon, you give him a crease.
0: Jahmyr Gibbs.
1: He does it himself. Yeah, those guys. And I love Warren. I think Dowdle's a good addition. Even Gainwell wasn't this guy. And there aren't many of them in the league. But the backfield's not explosive.
0: And that's a little bit of a cheat code to scoring points mm-hmm. in the modern NFL. I want to continue this conversation on the other side with another one of these kind of pass rate analytic numbers that Matt had tweeted out the other day. We'll continue this weird world of Matt Williamson conversation when we return. Just getting started here on a Wednesday. It is The Drive, Steelers Nation Radio on the Steelers Audio Network.
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1: It's another edition of the Steelers Legend Series. 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
2: You know, I was only in college for 2 years. So, you know, my first game, I was still basically a kid. And, you know, you get a chance to go out and play with the likes of, like, you know, Jerome, Cordell, playing against the Baltimore Ravens, and, you know, Ray Lewis and Rod Woodson. Like, these guys are, like, Hall of Famers. And here I am, you know, 24 months removed from graduating high school to playing with guys that I admire and that I looked up to. You know, it's an out-of-body experience because, you know, you don't know whether to go over and ask these guys for the autograph or what, because I was basically still a kid. There's nothing like Sunday morning here. You know, you can feel it, you can smell it, and like you can't get to the locker room fast enough to put your helmet on and run out on the field and see, you know, the fans swinging those terrible towels. You know, I kind of get goosebumps just thinking about it, you know, how special it was. And, you know, there's 32 teams in this league, and I can't imagine a greater feeling, you know, running out of a tunnel. They live, eat, and breathe football here. And you don't understand it until you leave, because you think it's just normal to you because that's all that you know. Until you go somewhere, and you're like, the fans are not the same, but the fans here are the best.
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3: Continuing here on this Wednesday, Weird World of Matt Williamson. That kind of rolls off the tongue nicely. Mm-hmm. Maybe we'll have to make this a Wednesday thing. As we are talking a little Steelers offense and explosives and pass rates and all these different things, Matt, the second part of this conversation that I wanted to dig into with you was the neutral pass rate of the Steelers for this past season. And this one, I think, requires a little explanation. There's some parameters here, but it's basically on first and second downs, how often you're passing, and it has some parameters. Like it has to be a close game.
4: If it's on blowout time, it's on garbage time.
3: If you're down by three touchdowns, you're going to be throwing the ball a lot. Even if you're down a touchdown in the last couple minutes of the game, you're going to be throwing the ball a lot. If you get the ball in the second quarter with 45 seconds left on the clock, you're going to be taking some shots.
4: They
3: downfield.
4: Take the 2 minute offense out of it too. Just because it changes the game.
3: So this is basically how often, when you're in a neutral situation.
4: Right. It could go either way.
3: Neutral. That you're throwing the football.
4: Mm-hmm.
3: And this actually, the Steelers towards the top of the list on this in the league, which, I don't know, I guess doesn't surprise me that much when you consider kind of the way that the offense went last year with, you know, a future Hall of Famer under center.
4: Yeah. Now, they also at the top of the league in big personnel. We know that. Sixth offensive lineman, third tight end. So you would think that would lend itself to run, be physical, put big people out there. Now, I think it's noteworthy to start with there's about eight teams, I'd say, here that are more heavy pass than the Steelers were last year in neutral situations. The Cardinals threw at a ridiculous rate when Brissett took over. Burrow led Bengals, and Flacco threw a ton too. And the Stafford led Rams. All of which do not have mobile quarterbacks. So let's not forget about that. Mm-hmm. And that also definitely applies to the Steelers. It also applies to yards per carry. When you do not have a mobile quarterback, and I've said this many times, when it's time to get the next one, and all our counts, he's got to be able to run.
3: It's Kennywood. Must have this much mobility to ride this ride to be the Pittsburgh Steelers franchise quarterback.
4: And as great as Rodgers is at so many things, his inability to be a rusher is somewhat crippling compared to all the other quarterbacks.
3: At one point in his career, he had that club in his bag. Not at age 42.
4: No, I mean, and you're never going to design anything for him, of course. And a lot of it just comes back to my big theory that D linemen are better than O linemen. So your left guard gets beat, I got to do something.
3: Mm-hmm.
4: Or, you know, I got to get the ball out of my hands. So, and that also is a reason you get explosives. So the fact that you have nothing from your quarterback as a runner inflates this a little too.
3: It is funny because if you look at
4: most
3: of the best running quarterbacks in the league are on the other side of this graph.
4: The Jets are the lowest with Fields.
3: Then the Ravens with Lamar.
4: Yep.
3: I mean, Jackson Dart's right there. Cam

0: Ward's right there.
1: And they're also young quarterbacks that can't go through their progressions like Rodgers. They're puppies. They're probably Ward, Dart, Fields.
0: Bryce Young's there.
1: Yeah. You know, like, if it's not, here's a read. If it's not there, run. You know, so I think that factor.

0: first and foremost, some of this is a Rodgers, I don't say problem, but issue or factor.
1: Mm-hmm.
0: Because, like, his last year with the Jets had the fewest rushing attempts in the league. Last.
1: Dead last.
0: Now, one of it's because the quarterback never runs. But a lot of it is, so I remember I sent this tweet out, that like, the day that it was pretty clear that the Steelers were going to get Rodgers. And I sent out a tweet saying, wow, the Jets had the fewest carries in the league in 2024.
1: Okay.
0: Boy, that's going to change dramatically for Rodgers.
1: Yes. And the Steelers had, what, like the most the second most carries, I think, in the league. And we're like, that
0: number's
1: going to come down a little bit. Tomlin's
0: going to play it close to the vest, you know. And a lot of Jets fans wrote me back, oh, he doesn't know.
1: Yeah, right.
0: You know, like, he thinks Rodgers has nothing to do with this.
1: Oh, he's finding out.
0: Yeah. Right. You know, that because the thing is, and he's done it his whole career, and it's worked as well as any quarterback ever.
1: He's maybe moonwalking into the Hall of Fame when he retires.
0: Yes, and he's an old dog that's not going to miss many tricks or learn many new tricks. But he is notorious for checking out of runs at the line of scrimmage and throwing the football. He sees something he likes, and he attacks it, and it's worked for 20 years.
1: Particularly in the red zone, too.
0: I mean, and people think it's because he wants to inflate his touchdown pass numbers. I don't think it has anything to do with the stats. I mean, just...
1: He just thinks the best way to win is off my arm.
0: Yeah. I'm going to throw it to Driver or Nelson and or Jennings or whoever.
1: For two decades, he was maybe the best player in the NFL every year. He was in the conversation.
0: Yeah. I mean, he's one of the top two or three best players over the last two games since he walked into the league. So... I think a lot of it is just he's going to check the throws. Get used to it, folks. Mm-hmm. Yeah, I mean, I don't know that that's changing. Yeah, I don't care who his coach is. It could be Chuck Knoll. It could be Bill Cowher. It could be Tom Landry. I don't know that any of that stuff is going to matter at this point. And he's to the point, too, where if your top – we saw some of this, good and bad. If my number one receiver, and at times that was Valdez Scantling when Metcalf was out, has one-on-ones – I was taught, since I was this big, you go to that guy.
1: Go to that guy.
0: Yeah. And it didn't work out when they threw to MVS three times in a row. And you could argue, can't look at him as a number one, but he's my number one. When I get one-on-ones, I'm going there.
1: We saw that in that Browns game in the red zone at the end of the game.
0: Jordy Nelson 100 times in a row. Yep. You know, if you're going to go one-on-one, I'm going to go back shoulder and I'm going to hit him because I'm going to put the ball in this keyhole. And that's who he is. Now, if and when, and he has to some degree, he's not the MVP anymore, falls off as a player, that's going to be harder to pull off.
1: Yeah.
0: You know, I mean, when you're the best guy on the field, and that's easier.
1: If he's thrown to Jamar Chase or Justin Jefferson, it's easier.
0: Yeah.
1: You know,
0: like your boy Elway learned to hand it off to TD a lot.
1: Yes,
0: you know,
1: he did.
0: Or Michael Jordan couldn't dunk from the foul line, so he became a jump shooter and then back dudes down. Sometimes you got to reinvent yourself a little bit. And is there a fine line between it? Yeah. But can Rodgers stick with a run maybe a little bit more and be a little more balanced? I don't know. So we'll see.
1: We will see.
0: And it's also what complicates all this conversation since we hit record on this. It'd be easier if it was Arthur Smith, Tomlin. We have a whole new coaching. I don't know what the hell they're going to look at.
1: Whole new coaching staff.
0: Right. So all of our analytic stuff that we talk about for the Steelers this offseason, we're not going to be sure about. Yeah. I don't know.
1: And some significant turnover on the offense.
0: Absolutely.
1: Like, Jonnu Smith is no longer there. He was a big part of the equation last year. Mm-hmm. You've added Michael Pittman Jr., who's going to be a big part of the equation. You've added Jeremy Bernard, who we all hope is going to be a big part of the equation. Yep. You've got Rico Dowdle now in the mix. No more Kenneth Gainwell, who was a big part. Right. Again, led the team in receptions.
0: They were
1: last
0: counting
1: year.
0: On guys like Wilson and Austin, who frankly are tiny, and they upgraded them to much bigger targets. You know, like everyone got bigger. Gainwell turned into the Dowdle. You know, Jonnu Smith's gone. He's an undersized tight end. You know, the receivers grew massively. You know,
1: would you expect? If it's one of two outcomes, because I don't think, again, the old dog, new tricks, I don't expect any of this to change drastically.
0: No.
1: But do you expect it to change maybe noticeably?
0: With the neutral pass rate?
1: Neutral pass rate, depth of target, more attempts downfield, less stuff at the stick, short of the sticks.
0: Yes,
1: maybe
0: but not
1: more,
0: drastically.
1: More intermediate. Yeah, not drastically, because, again, old dog, new tricks. But if the offense...

0: And some of these are McCarthy traits, too. You know, like, Rogers has done it his whole life, and so has McCarthy.
1: Sure.
0: I mean, that's kind of why they're a good marriage, too, you know. McCarthy's going to attack more areas of the field. He's more pass-heavy than most, but he's not ultra-pass-heavy. He'll lean on a run game when it's there, and they've always had a fullback and some physicality in the run game, too. Clearly, this big people thing is not a fluke and also implies that we want to bludgeon people, you know.
1: Mm-hmm.
0: I also think the O-line being better in both
2: that's one of the real X factors, yeah, along with the coaching staff, obviously.
0: Like, I'd be shocked. I didn't think the O-line was bad last year, but I'd be shocked if the O-line, if Rodgers doesn't trust the O-line more in protection, and maybe Rodgers doesn't trust the O-line to get me 4 yards when that's the original play call.
2: Yeah.
0: You know, we're running power right or whatever, you know. We shall see.
2: We shall
0: see.
2: There
0: are hard things to comment. There are hard things to predict. If this was offseason, I'd predict it. If it was a year ago, 2 years ago, I'd predict it more. Now we can analyze it, but predicting it's harder.
2: It makes it kind of fun. Mm-hmm. Makes it a difficult exercise in some regards. Makes it a little bit fun as well. Some new weapons on that offense that definitely factor into the equation. The offensive line and what should be another step forward for that young unit. And then, of course, just Mike McCarthy, Aaron Rodgers, Brian Angelico,
0: what that
2: whole brain trust looks like on offense.
0: It's Darnell Washington going to get featured more. You know, he looks more attractive now than he did a year ago.
2: Or maybe even Pat Freiermuth.
0: Right.
2: You know, do they look at him and go, oh, they haven't used him the right way. We can really use this
0: guy to unlock
2: the offense.
0: Because there's some like Jake Ferguson times with Dallas where he's fine. He caught a lot of balls while McCarthy was there. You know, often detached, and they go back to, like, Finley and Bubba Franks and a lot of these dudes over the Packer time. I bet Freiermuth has his best fantasy season in a while.
2: And it's funny, too. I know you've laid this out before a few times, but the conversation that you had many moons ago, and many moons, I guess that's a relative number, but a while ago with the Vanimal, Vance McDonald, how you look at analytics, you look at history, and 27 years old is usually when tight ends take off.
0: That's like their prime.
2: And hit their peak.
0: Prime, yeah.
2: They finally got their full-grown football body.
0: Mm-hmm.
2: They understand the blocking. They understand the route running, where to sit down in zone and coverage. Pat Freiermuth, 27 years old.
0: Yep.
2: So that's all kind of stuff that just, like I said, I had seen you tweet that stuff out last week and was kind of waiting for the right day here to bring that to the fold. And
0: I should credit where I found that, by the way. The Underdog Fantasy site, they do really good work. And if you go to Underdog and you just hit the football tab, they have articles here and there. I mean, but they dig deep and they know their stuff. And I found some good graphs and just cut and pasted them.
2: I love it. We are going to take a break here when we return. Let's piggyback off of all this conversation about quarterback play and explosives and pass rates and dig a little bit into Drew Aller's prospect profile.
0: Okay.
2: We'll do that to close down the first hour of the show when we return. Wes Schuler, Matt Williamson, it is The Drive. 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
10: If you've been listening to The Drive throughout the offseason, particularly the draft and combine process, Matt, we've referenced reception perception a few times. Of course,
11: that reminds me, I'm going to cut and paste the Bernard one. Oh, and we'll dig into that. I mean, that's really their specialty is wide receivers.
10: They do quarterbacks as well, too. We're a fan of Matt Harmon and everything that he's built there.
11: Yeah.
10: And wanted to take a look at this draft prospect profile of Drew Aller, success by routes, the type of, you know, route percentage, like where he's throwing the ball the most.
11: I thought this was a really thorough breakdown.
10: Yeah.
11: Because, so I did a subsequent podcast on this yesterday you can find where – my process, unfortunately, I'm a scouting staff of one, you know, and I'm trying to learn all these prospects to some degree, something better than just a thumbnail of going into the draft. Obviously, whoever the Steelers select, I'm then going to dig in even deeper. Yep. You know what I mean? Like, that's what I've been doing this week or two since the draft.
10: It's like, for all
11: learn to think of those around you think, too. Like, why did the Steelers like this guy? You know what I mean?
10: You start with like a Zillow profile of the house. Here's how many bedrooms. Here's how many bathrooms. Here's how many square feet. Does it have a yard? And then you're like, okay, the Steelers bought this house. Let's go.
11: Why'd I buy this one, not the one next door to it?
10: Let's go tour it and see what's up here.
11: Exactly. And obviously, we'll start watching them at OTAs and see them live. I'm not going to see the Packers left guard live, you know, as a rookie and things like that, too. But Aller is obviously the most polarizing and deepest dive of all these. I mean, I didn't have to go back and watch Max. I'm like, I know what he liked, and I liked the same reason and blah, blah, blah. But in terms of what McCarthy wants.

0: what this offense wants, what Aller has and is deficient in, I thought this breakdown was good because it's the first write-up I've seen that I really respect that is post-draft.
1: Yes.
0: So there's some things in here that are not going to be easy for you guys to listen to.
1: Sure.
0: But there's some things in here, too, where it's, this is why the Steelers wanted him. You know what I mean?
1: Mm-hmm.
0: If you stuck him on the Bears, it wouldn't be as good. Or, you know, that's true. And this has been another thorn in my side the last couple of weeks. Is everyone talks about the consensus big board. Everyone's talking about that nowadays, which is like Mel and DJ and all these dudes, they put their stuff together. But all those dudes don't scout for a team.
1: Correct.
0: It's a very generic.
1: It's a generic. Ranking. Here's the prospects right. That we like the most.
0: We want Casey Hampton. Well, we want Warren Sapp. They're both really good players, but they're different types of defensive tackles. You know what I mean?
1: Mm-hmm. Do you want to start with success rate by route or by route percentage here with Drew Aller?
0: It doesn't matter.
1: Let's start with route percentage, I think. So
0: that's really the play calling.
1: That's the play calling, right. But he's also the one with the ball in his hand.
0: And
1: who
0: he's
1: has to,
0: distributing, yeah.
1: What really stood out to me, Matt, is honestly a pretty balanced route percentage tree when you look at it.
0: Mm-hmm.
1: Surprisingly, or maybe not so, when we discussed the Penn State play calling, the 9 route, the go ball, is the one that he threw the most, 15% of the time.
0: Mm-hmm.
1: And kind of right there with it is the dig route. And those are more intermediate to downfield routes.
0: Mm-hmm.
1: But then after that, it's a lot of flats. It's a lot of checkdowns. It's a lot of screens. It's a lot of curls. It's a lot of stuff closer to the line of scrimmage.
0: Yes. Don't have a lot to react to on that, but we do know he is a big arm thrower. And a side note, a go ball is not an arm strength throw. All these quarterbacks can throw goes.
1: All these quarterbacks now, you better be able to throw the ball 40 yards downfield.
0: And you're loading up and you get everything behind it, yeah. And you can throw the ball far. Or with, it doesn't mean you have a strong arm. But like comebacks and digs and things like that, those are arm strength throws. I need to throw this thing on a line, over a linebacker, in front of a safety, or in a super tight window or whatever. I need to drive the football mm-hmm. with arm strength. So you do see some of those throws. For sure. I mean, there's plenty of them on tape. And I like the charts in here, you know, how we'll open this with the route percentage and the success rate with routes. But I like the verbiage in the write-up better.
1: Okay.
0: And it even starts off by saying...
1: He looks the part.
0: He looks the part. And there's some unkind things in there, but it's also, if you watch just the best... You think he's the best player in the draft. If you watch the worst, you're like, how's this guy even a football player? I mean, it's really the crux of that. That's the Cliff Notes version of this write-up. And you got to get those things closer together.
1: That's what you're trying to find.
0: Can this coach do that? Put
1: everything in context. So the natural throwing abilities show up immediately on film. He can drop a deep ball into a bucket or drive one into a tight window.
0: The arm strength throws and distance throws.
1: With the same easy release. Of all the quarterbacks in this class, Aller might have the highest potential ceiling. He also might have the lowest floor. You rarely feel neutral watching him.
0: That was one of the sentences that really stood out to me. Is some play by play, drive by drive, game by game, rarely you're like, oh, that was okay. It's either wow or... Oh, no.
1: 53.6%, so almost 54% success rate on deep throws show he can win down the field, and his ability to put touch or velocity on the ball, depending on the situation, is one of the more underrated parts of his game.
0: Mm-hmm.
1: I
0: like him more as a thrower than I did a month ago.
1: Okay.
0: Yeah, I mean, not on the move. And there's
1: you were concerned about some of that stuff.
0: Yeah, but as a... pocket passer, traditional thrower of the football, he's better than I gave him credit for.
1: The slants, crossers, flat routes, and hitches that Mike McCarthy leans on heavily in his offense are the throws where Aller grades out well.
0: Not a coincidence, folks. That's why they like him better than maybe the Rams do or whoever. You know?
1: Yeah. He was successful on nearly 88% of his flat routes, but just 67% of his slants. He'll need to get better there.
0: Mm-hmm.
1: His 89.3% check down rate shows he can find those easy outlets when the design calls for it.
0: Yeah. Again, I think that's, you know, we were just talking about Rodgers, how dumping it down when that's the right move.
1: Yes. And so
0: there's not a lot of

0: turnover-worthy plays from all or either.
1: There's not, and that's good things.
0: Yes.
1: And again, I mean, you look at some of the success rates, and they're impressive. 72% success on a dig rate, 73% success on a curl, 88% in the flat, like we said.
0: And as you know, big time colleges go, his receivers weren't winning for him very much.
1: I forget who it was that put this out there the other day. It might have been one of the Steelers Now guys. It might have been Alan Saunders or Derek Bell, one of those guys. But they were basically like, they said, I went back and I was watching some the Drew Aller versus Will Howard, Penn State, Ohio State matchup. And they were like, Will Howard, his wide receiver three in that game was Carnell Tate, who was just the fourth overall pick.
0: That was his wide receiver three,
1: you know?
0: And I know Warren was a first-round pick as a tight end, but a lot of what Penn State did was
1: getting him the ball, find ways to get him the ball.
0: Gimmicky stuff, you know, behind the line of scrimmage. He was like their only real weapon.
1: Yes. So one thing that stands out from this to me, Matt, because, and I think we talked about this a little bit with wide receivers and their win rates, success rates in the lead up, in the build up to the draft. The difference in your success rate versus man coverage and zone coverage.
0: Yeah.
1: And those numbers are pretty drastically different for Drew Aller. Over 81% success rate when throwing the ball against zone defense. Just a shade over 55% success rate when throwing the ball against man defense.
0: Now, I wonder, what did he have in the way of man beaters at the receiver position?
1: Like, that's one of the things I remember when we did a deep dive for a couple days on wide receivers. That was the one thing that concerned us with Denzel Boston.
0: Oh, absolutely.
1: Is that he really excelled against the zone, but he struggled against man. And that's if you want to be a top-tier wide receiver, you got to be able to create separation.
0: You do.
1: Not 80-some percent of the time, but still, pretty consistently.
0: Now, I do think when we talk about like success rate versus man and zone, I think I like citing that more for wideouts than I do quarterbacks, because like when Harmon charts them, that doesn't mean the ball's complete. If he beats man and the guy throws it in the stands, he gives him credit as a success.
1: Sure.
0: You know,
1: sure.
0: Where in this case, you kind of need two to tango, because if my guy's not open and I throw it anyways, it's not going to be successful. You know what I mean?
1: It's a lot to consider here.
0: It is.
1: So here's kind of the final part of this report that I found interesting. My high-end comparison for Drew Aller is Jameis Winston, a guy who could look like an elite starter one week and throw the game away the next. The low-end comparison is Will Levis, a player who had size, arm strength, and raw tools, but couldn't process the game quickly enough.
0: Levis is very robotic, and that's a term I've heard with Aller that worries me. Now, I think there's some very fixable things with Aller that we didn't touch on, namely his footwork, which will lead to better accuracy, and I guarantee that's McCarthy's goal number one.
1: One, two, three, and four, probably. Yeah. They're probably talking to him, Matt, like he's messy with all the footwork that they're discussing.
0: Oh, I'm sure.
1: He's bending it like Beckham down there at the facility.
0: There's two things I don't know that are correctable, though, that worry me to no end. Is when things don't go to script and you need to improv, it has not gone well.
1: It's like the anti-Dante Moore, like we were talking about yesterday.
0: Yes. And this kind of leads to it, too. The big word I've been using is I don't like his feel as a quarterback. And some of that's just when to take a little off the ball, when to take a little on, when to feel the rush. It's third and eight. I got to get nine here, not six. You know, like just Montana stuff. You know what I mean? Like, yeah, the great ones have just an amazing feel.
1: And I think, correct me if I'm wrong, I feel like I remember you saying this to me, that if you were like scouting quarterbacks, the top two things that you want to see are accuracy and just processing ability from the neck up.
0: Yeah, and playing fast but not hurrying type of thing. A wooden type
1: John
0: of
1: Wooden.
0: Thing. Yeah.
1: Take your time but hurry up.
0: Right. I mean, you got to play fast, and there's a lot of time. You got to process fast. You got to be twitchy, especially in today's NFL. And Aller doesn't always do that. You know, like, okay, first read's not there. My left tackle blew a block. Now what do I do? I can't just dirt it. You know,
1: right.
0: You can't.
1: Right.
0: You know, yeah.
1: Right. Be quick, but don't hurry.
0: Be quick, but don't hurry.
1: That was the famous John Wooden line. Saw his college basketball jersey at Purdue during the combine when pursued. And I went, Drew Brees bought it in an auction for like $500,000.

0: dollars and donated it back to the university. That's the kind of stuff that I would do if I had Drew Brees money.
1: That's cool.
0: But yeah, you and again, some of that might be he didn't have the best weapons around him at Penn State.
1: I don't think he had great coaching either.
0: And he had, right. You know, he had an offensive coordinator fired, and right. a head coach that all got fired.
1: Mm-hmm.
0: And obviously at Penn State, they're not scraping the barrel with a bunch of zero-star recruits.
1: No.
0: But
1: we would have taken their receivers when I was at Akron, I'm sure.
0: Sure. Absolutely. Absolutely. You know, right. I'm sure I would have swapped their playmakers for WVU's playmakers
1: right.
0: over the last handful
1: right.
0: of years. But they're not,
1: but
0: they're not Ohio State.
1: Right.
0: They might not even be Oregon or USC some of these guys. So that's just kind of the interesting whole snapshot here of Drew Aller.
1: And I've cited this often, but again, if I'm a prosecuting attorney or the defending attorney on Aller, you can make cases for both, you know, and both of them are pretty strong. You know, you can cite things around them, injuries, you know, I mean, it'd been nice to see him play all year.
0: Yes, it wasn't
1: great before his injury, but it'd been nice to see him play all year. Like, some of these guys, Mendoza, got better as the season went on, you know?
0: Matt, real quick, just to piggyback off of this, because I wanted to mention this at some point today. Two things from yesterday's around campus that I got to follow up on.
1: Mm.
0: The first, Darian Mensah, the Miami quarterback transfer. I had said that he went from Duke to Tulane to Miami. I got that backwards. Huh. It was Tulane to Duke to Miami. So just a
1: that makes a little more sense.
0: That makes a little more sense. Procedural note there, but a couple people mentioned that on Twitter, and I always appreciate the you guys are our Tony Reale, you're our stat collectors and corrections here. Also had a couple people tweet us and put on the YouTube comments. Nico Iam Lavella is 6'6". How can you call him small? That's the wrong word to use for a 6'6" guy.
1: Yeah.
0: Skinny is the word I should have used.
1: Linear,
0: like lanky and linear. Here's the example. Drew Aller is 6'5", 230. Nico is 6'6", 210, 215.
1: He's very lean. Yeah.
0: So I appreciated all the people like, come on, he's 6'6". Mm-hmm. I don't know if I would call him. He's actually, like, I think the tallest quarterback maybe that we talked about yesterday. But 6'6", 210, I mean, that's...
1: He's going to take hit.
0: Small was the wrong word to use, but...
1: Lacks body armor. Ben had a lot of body armor.
0: Exactly. Yeah,
1: right.
0: Exactly.
1: Big boned and, you know, beefy.
0: He needs to go back to Tennessee and needs to go to some barbecues and some chicken fries.
1: If
0: and
1: he can.
0: Get off that California, you know, avocado diet.
1: So I have two notes from that section, too, and we'll get out of here. I've heard the people that love saying Drew Brees comp.
0: Okay.
1: Good athlete, but, it, you know, accurate.
0: Not crazy big, but so accurate and so decisive.
1: Accurate, anticipatory.
0: Yeah, I can see
1: that.
0: I
1: heard that competence. And I've been pumping up the stuff McShay's done recently. He did a real deep dive on Sorsby in his latest podcast and even had Albert Breer on to talk about some of the legal ramifications and all that. Todd thinks he's the most talented quarterback in college football right now.
0: Yeah, I don't see it, but... As I've told you, when I watch college football on Saturdays, it's because I love the sport and the pageantry and the, I mean, you think any given Sunday is a real thing, it is, but any given Saturday, I don't sit there and watch and think, how's that guy going to translate to Sundays? I just watch him throwing terrible pick six to maybe the worst WVU team of my lifetime and losing.
1: He says
0: and
1: there's losing, some things that makes you a little crazy.
0: And losing at home to the Mountaineers. But I obviously, when it comes to talent evaluation, I can't hold a candle to McShay. But that's interesting.
1: But he did a real deep dive since all this news came out, and the podcast is quite good about, makes you think about, I'll roll the dice on him. Yeah, and what he said was he's majoring as a pocket passer.
0: Okay.
1: And he's not great at his major. He makes some bad decisions. He throws some bad picks. But he's double minoring as a playmaker and as a talent. And he's an A-plus in that part.
0: Interesting.
1: You know, like, just makes you pay, and the loose arm and all the ability.
0: Listen, when there is a update on the obviously ongoing Brendan Sorsby story, we will make sure to share it with you all here. That's an hour in the books. Another hour to go. Let's take a look at some early over-under win totals for these teams in the NFL for the 2026 season to kick off hour number two. Wes Schuler, Matt Williamson, it's The Drive, Steelers Nation Radio on the Steelers Audio Network.
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10: Good evening, Steeler Nation. How we doing? Well, that's good. Us too. It is hour number two of The Drive here on your 24-7 home of the black and gold. Wes Schuler and Matt Williamson with you. And Matt, it's time to take a look. Yesterday we talked strength of schedules.
11: Yeah.
10: For in kind of now the free agency and draft and all, most of the moving and shaking. There'll still be some trades. There'll still be some signings. But
11: there's 40 or 50 names out there that are quality NFL players. You know, they might have something wrong with them. They might be a little old. They might have a knee. They might not want to go to camp, whatever. But there will be some additions.
10: Yes. Yes, there will be. And you know, with that, I even think something like it continues to feel inevitable that A.J. Brown's going to get traded here in a few weeks. And how does that tip the scales for the Patriots?

0: Patriots or the Eagles, or if he ends up somewhere else.
1: Could someone still pry Max Crosby away from the Raiders? Maybe.
0: Maybe.
1: Yeah, right,
0: That's a great point.
1: Yeah.
0: That's a great point. Does Mac Jones end up going somewhere? So, yeah, hey, if Aaron Rodgers becomes an Arizona Cardinal, I would have to imagine that that might add an extra win or two to their bottom of the barrel number here. But I pulled all these from DraftKings because DraftKings for a long time paid me to do reads. And so if somebody else wants to pay me to do reads, I'll start mentioning from them. But at least DraftKings used to pay you boys some money to do some reads. Two teams at the top, and to be fair, these are all pretty much unanimous across the sports books. You can find a little difference here and there, but two teams at the top of the list with an 11.5 over-under for the 2026 season. It's the Rams and the Ravens. One, I totally understand. The other, I'm trying to figure out if I'm just a black and gold honk.
1: I know.
0: But new head coach... I mean,
2: a lot of roster overhaul and holes.
0: I still think Lamar is great and elite and one of the best quarterbacks in the league. But has he maybe taken a half step down from that unicorn Lamar? Have the injuries added up a little bit?
1: I think that's a legit question. And can you give me 17 games of Lamar?
0: Exactly.
1: I mean, even
0: if
1: it's 15 games of unicorn MVP guy, those other two. They're probably not favoring those games.
0: It could be the difference between 10 wins and 11 wins.
1: Yeah,
0: 11 wins
1: and
0: 12 wins.
1: We went into this in a lot of detail yesterday, so I don't want to harp on it too much. But the fact that the Ravens are at the top of the league and at the top of the AFC shocks me. I think that's an easy under for me.
0: Yeah, I completely agree. I completely agree, especially when you factor in, I think the biggest thing in this is they have a first-time head coach.
1: Yeah.
0: Not a new head coach, a first-time head coach.
1: I rarely bet on those guys to have great seasons, you know, right off the bat. There's no manual when you become a head coach to this is how you do it. You learn on the fly and you make a lot of mistakes like a parent. You know, here's a baby when you leave the hospital. Now what do I do with it? You know, you don't realize how easy it is with a baby there that day or two as a new parent. And then you get home and you look at your wife and you're like, now what do we do with this?
2: Now what do we do?
1: Right.
0: As
1: for the Rams, I think that's a good number. They should be at the top of the league. But both these guys, I think their division's interesting, where you would hope the Ravens beat the Browns twice. You would hope the Rams beat the Cardinals twice. But they probably aren't going to sweep the Bengals, Steelers, Seahawks, Niners. Maybe you split with those. Maybe you're 4-2, 5-1 in the division. And that's a good start to get into 12 wins for the over, but... I don't think they're going to sweep the division. I mean, it's not like the Chiefs back in the day where they were 6-0.
0: 6-0 automatically. Patriots back in the day.
1: Absolutely. And Stafford's a little fragile, too.
0: He could miss a couple games.
1: I would probably go under on both those if I had to. I'd definitely go under on the
0: Ravens.
1: I'm definitely
0: going under on the Ravens. In fact, I may or may not have chucked some cheddar on that earlier here today. Yeah, Rams is an interesting one because I think they should be the Super Bowl favorite. Yeah. I just think right now they've probably got the best roster and coaching staff and all that from top to bottom. But you're right, tough division. And what if Matthew Stafford misses two or three games?
1: Yeah, just even two or three. I'm not talking about his neck and he misses the whole season. Yeah,
0: it is funny, though, because every year in the NFL, there's a couple teams that end up with 13, 14 wins, maybe even 15.
1: But only a couple.
0: But you never see over and unders that high.
1: Oh, no, because everybody would go under because one injury derails it.
0: Sure.
1: Yeah. I mean, Vegas is too smart for those things.
0: Up next on the list, Matt, there's actually a good amount of teams that are currently sitting at 10.5. Let's run through those, starting with the defending Super Bowl champion Seattle Seahawks.
1: Okay, similar conversation to the Rams, probably slightly different, harder schedule just because they're a first-place team. They have some holes.
0: They lost a lot.
1: Their offense was not great last year, and offense is more predictive year-to-year than defense, but I don't think Seattle's D is going to lose much, even though they did lose some players. I would lean towards the over there.
0: I think I'm with you on that one. Not by a bunch, but I think they'll win 11 or 12 games. The Buffalo Bills, 10.5.
1: I'm under there. I still think they're Josh Allen in a lot of questions. And that's a great start. But they bumped a coordinator up to be head coach. I don't think that's an upgrade. McDermott's won a lot of games in this league.
0: I agree with you.
1: You know what I mean? Like that's.
0: I think that might be more of a front office problem than a head coaching problem.
1: Yeah, maybe owner, too.
0: Kansas City Chiefs at 10.5, Matt.
1: I'd probably lean over. But I'd love to know that one.
0: It's a tough division, too, now.
1: It's a real tough division.
0: Broncos are legit. Chargers are a playoff team too.

0: I think both those teams are coming back strong.
1: And what if the Raiders are just not a doormat anymore? What if the Raiders
0: are going to be better?
1: A 6 or 7 win team, you know?
0: Right, yeah. I mean, the Raiders could split with the Chiefs in the division.
1: Sure.
0: You know, that's insane.
1: The Raiders could go 2-4 in the division this year.
0: I think I'm actually under on the Chiefs because I just wonder, too, will Mahomes really be there in week one?
1: And that's the thing. When's and he
0: what version
1: be?
0: Do you get? And maybe that lingers throughout the season if he comes back a little early.
1: They strike me as the team that could go like 10-7 and sneak into the playoffs, but then all of a sudden, like after Thanksgiving, the last 4 or 5 games of the year, they only lose one, and Mahomes is starting to look
0: and
1: like all
0: like the MVP.
1: He's healthy once again. Yeah.
0: But the beginning of the season might lose you your over bet.
1: Yes, yeah, correct.
0: Could be a stumble.
1: A real intriguing one here, the Philadelphia Eagles at 10.5. Because they've been right there for the last handful of years. But as I continue to say, it feels like a very volatile situation that is bound to blow up. At some point, they're gonna fire Nick Sirianni. Like, that's just what,
0: I think that's
1: just what they do as an organization.
0: And I don't know that he's a tremendous coach that just brings everybody up with them.
1: And the offense hasn't been the same since they lost Kellen Moore.
0: And they're restructuring the offensive passing attack quite a bit.
1: And now they lose Stoutland, too, highly regarded as like the best offensive line coach in the world.
0: Right.
1: Right when they're trying to integrate and develop some new offensive linemen. I think I'm under.
0: I don't think that. I would say 10 wins is probably the number.
1: I think the division will be a little bit better.
0: I think Dallas is good.
1: Yeah, and I think the Giants won't be a pushover.
0: Be
1: and
0: a
1: if Daniels,
0: doormat.
1: If
0: yeah.
1: Daniels is back to being Daniels, the Commanders should be at least, you know, a decent team again.
0: I can see Philly being like 4-2 in the division.
1: Yeah,
0: you're not 6-0.
1: I just, man, I think they're going to trade AJ Brown. Yep. What if Mekhi Lemon doesn't slide right in there? You know, what if Saquon's pushing 30? What if
0: Lane Johnson's old and, you know, right.
1: The Eagles, I think, are the definition of how fast this league moves, because this time 2 years ago, it looked like, watch out. These guys might rattle off a couple Super Bowls. Green Bay Packers at 10.5 as well.
0: I'm also under. Really difficult division.
1: Very difficult division, but man, if they would have stayed healthy last year.
0: I know.
1: They might have been the best. They might have been right in that conversation with the Rams and the Seahawks.
0: I don't know why I did it, but I looked at their depth chart, though. It's not very good.
1: No?
0: I mean, because Parsons, they don't think, will be ready for week one.
1: What about Tucker Kraft, too? He might.
0: He's still up in the air. Yeah. I do like their receivers. I think the O-line's questionable. The corner position, the rest of the defense not named Parsons is... They didn't add any starters. They didn't. The offseason wasn't real kind.
1: They lost Romeo Doubs as well.
0: Right. They lost some pieces like that. I think they split in the division at best. That's a tough road.
1: It's very tough.
0: Yeah. I'm under on them.
1: Another one in a tough division sitting at 10.5, the San Francisco 49ers.
0: They always seem to find a way.
1: I was going to say.
0: You know?
1: This is one of those, if that number was 9.5, I would take the over all day. Because it feels like San Francisco always has 10 or 11 wins.
0: Yeah.
1: No matter what.
0: I think that's about where the number should be.
1: I think
0: be,
1: that's
0: though.
1: A great number. And that's one that I'm staying away from. A couple more teams here that are a lot of teams at 10.5. The LA Chargers are at 10.5. I think that's the right number again.
0: Yeah, I'm a Harbaugh believer. I'm a Herbert believer. And I really think getting McDonald, the Dolphins head coach, as your offense coordinator, that could be the best offense in the league.
1: Might be.
0: I mean, you get both the tackles back.
1: Alton Slater, elite offensive tackles.
0: Absolutely monstrous for that team. I'm going over. I think Harbaugh will be in charge of the defense. McDonald will be in charge of the offense. And McDaniel, not McDonald.
1: I think I would lean towards the over, too, but that's one that I would stay away from. Detroit Lions at 10.5, Matt. I think I might go under there.
0: I think I'm going under.
1: They went 9-8 last year.
0: Mm-hmm.
1: And just the offensive line isn't quite what it was.
0: Yeah. They lost both coordinators last year and it showed.
1: Mm-hmm.
0: I'm not saying their window's shut, but it was very open there for a while, and I think it's closing.
1: Yes.
0: If not, I'm not saying it's closed, but I think it's closing. And that's tough division.
1: 23-24, they won a combined 27 regular season games those 2 years.
0: Wow.
1: Okay. I mean, that's, you know, 13-14 wins a year. I don't think that they're bad or anything,
0: no.
1: But I think that they might have taken a step back.
0: It wouldn't shock me if, like, Lions fans 20 years from now are like, man, that Dan Campbell year was great. Too bad we didn't get one, and it was fleeting.
1: Moves quick, man.
0: Yeah.
1: Especially if you don't have a bona fide stud future Hall of Fame quarterback that can keep that window open for
0: you. Got a good one, but that's not Mahomes or, you know, right. He needs stuff around him.
1: 9.5.

0: This one surprised me a little bit, but I harken back to last year and how they just had a historically easy schedule. The New England Patriots at 9.5.
1: Do we know Vrabel's the coach?
0: Well, now that's a great point.
1: Yeah, because I think he is a ship raiser.
0: Oh, you've said this before. Yeah. There's a couple coaches, a handful of coaches in the NFL that just know how to win games.
1: Yeah, I think he's absolutely
0: one of them. And he's absolutely one of them. They revamp.
1: I think they take a step backward.
0: I do, too.
1: I don't think their roster's great.
0: I don't think their roster's great, even if they trade for A.J. Brown.
1: You know I love May, but do we think he's going to be top two in MVP voting again?
0: Probably not.
1: Probably not. I mean, there's nowhere to go but down.
0: Mm-hmm. And they went from having, again, a historically easy schedule last year to now they have the 12th easiest. Okay. So right about in the middle.
1: I mean, there's probably four wins in the division for sure.
0: That helps.
1: Yeah.
0: Getting to play Miami and the Jets, you know, four times between those two teams. Mm-hmm. Patriots at 9.5. Matt, one that I might hurry to take the over here is the Houston Texans at 9.5.
1: Stroud's my only hurdle there. But I'm a believer. I've been a believer since he came in the league. Just the last couple tastes in the mouth were, ugh. I bet that's not who he is, though.
0: I don't think so.
1: And I think they'll run the ball a little better. Defense is awesome. Division is not that scary. Yeah, I'm over on that.
0: I think I'm over on that. You're right. The division is fine, but not awesome. The defense is just so good.
1: Yes.
0: That they're going to win a lot of games. Yeah, David Montgomery to the mix.
1: Yeah.
0: Like what they did in the draft.
1: They just had a beef, just physicality in the middle of both lines.
0: Yep.
1: If Stroud plays like he did as a rookie, they could win the Super Bowl. I mean, they could win 14 games.
0: Absolutely. Yeah. They might be the best team in the NFL if they can just get him back to form. The Broncos at 9.5 as well.
1: I'm over on that one, too.
0: I'm over on that one. That surprised me a little bit. Yeah. I don't know if they'll go back to the AFC Championship game and win the division again comfortably, but I still think they are a contending type team.
1: I think they have one of the best rosters in the league. They didn't have a lot of draft needs. You throw Waddle into the mix. I'm coming around on Bo Nix, too. I mean, I think him and Peyton work really well together.
0: Bengals at 9.5.
1: I hate to say it, but I'm buying more and more into the over on those guys.
0: Same.
1: I just think Burrow might be up for an MVP type of year. And the defense could be okay.
0: I think Dexter Lawrence and Boye Mafe is some nice additions.
1: Good start.
0: Bears at 9.5 after winning their first playoff game in 16 years this past offseason.
1: I wonder if they're a plexiglass principle team. You know, and what that means is when you're bad, bad, bad, and you take a huge leap.
0: Like what we saw from the Commanders 2 years ago.
1: Yeah, and the Texans did it after the Stroud year. They take the Stroud with the second pick in the draft, Anderson with the third, and they take this huge step, and then they come back to reality a little bit. I'm wondering if Patriots, Bears, did they run before they can walk? I'm just not sure, because I do think both those guys, Vrabel and Bears head coach, are very good at their job, and they have legit young quarterbacks. But someone's going to be a little ahead of their skis.
0: Yes.
1: You know?
0: Yes. Cowboys also at 9.5.
1: I'm over. I think the defense is going to be, much like the Bengals, like I mean, no qualms at all with the offense. It's going to be a really good offense, and the defense is okay now.
0: Last one at 9.5, the Jacksonville Jaguars coming off a 13-win season.
1: Yeah. Wow, they won 13 last year.
0: They did, and I don't think they'll get close to that again, but they might be over 9.5. I think they'll get back to 10 or 11 wins again.
1: I think Lawrence is out of the woods, and I think they have a really good head coach, and they invested so much in Travis Hunter and got very little out of him. So he comes back, even if he just plays defense. But they didn't really add much. I mean, they were kind of running it back.
0: Mm-hmm.
1: I'll go under, but it's the right number. I'll 9-8, something like that.
0: A couple more interesting ones that I want to run by you here. Pittsburgh Steelers, 8.5. Now, if Mike Tomlin was still the head coach, this would be an easy over.
1: It'd be an easy over. I still think they have a winning record.
0: I think so, too. Especially now, a lot of this will hinge on who's the quarterback. Because if it's not Aaron Rodgers, then
1: I'm
0: all of a sudden.
1: It's Rodgers,
0: but if it's Rodgers, I think you could take a comfortable over there.
1: If they go into camp with just the quarterbacks on the roster now, what do you think that number would be in Vegas?
0: 7.5.
1: I would say 6.5 or 7.
0: Six
1: and a half,
0: 7.5.
1: It would drastically go
0: down. I think the defense and some of the guys that you would have on offense would keep you from being. You know,
1: I don't think you're Arizona Browns land or anything. No, I don't. I mean, I definitely think that. But you would have one of the most, I don't say worst, but most questionable quarterback rooms in the league, and probably one of the worst.

0: Speaking of questionable quarterback rooms, the Minnesota Vikings check in at 8.5 as well.
1: I'm kind of a buyer. I think Kyler revives himself there.
0: If he's going anywhere, that's a good spot.
1: Yeah, I'm not saying the Steelers should have got him. He's not really for me. But I think that marriage with Jefferson and that head coach, the good line, is going to work out well for the Vikes.
0: Few more of these, Matt. The Commanders, 7.5.
1: I'm probably still under.
0: Yeah. They've just got a lot of work to do.
1: Yeah.
0: But if Jaden Daniels can return
1: to
0: form,
1: stay healthy.
0: That's a big, big part of this process for them. I think same conversation with the Colts, who are at 7.5.
1: Yeah.
0: A lot of that for me depends on Daniel Jones's health and how quickly he could get back into the fold.
1: Yeah, I don't know if he'll be there for week one.
0: The Giants at 7.5.
1: Oh, I'm under.
0: I think Harbaugh takes them a step forward, but I still don't know if they're going to win 8. I don't think they're going to go 8-9.
1: I don't think they're going to flirt with 500.
0: No.
1: Yeah.
0: What's interesting to me, Matt, is basically the Bucs at 8.5, and then everybody else in the NFC South there, the Saints, the Panthers, and the Falcons all at 7.5.
1: Ooh, I'm drastically under on Atlanta. I think Atlanta had the worst offseason in the league.
0: They might take a big step back here.
1: And then maybe, I mean, they totally had to eat their vegetables. And
0: I think Penix is good.
1: Is Tua good?
0: I don't know.
1: New coach.
0: I think I'm over the Saints on 7.5, though.
1: I think I am, too.
0: If Tyler Shuck continues what we saw, I
1: might be over on Carolina too.
0: Yeah,
1: I think they'll win eight or nine
0: games again.
1: Yeah, they won the division last year.
0: Let's see any more of these? Titans and Browns are both at 6.5. Browns an interesting one because I really like their offseason, but they still don't have a quarterback.
1: Yeah, I would definitely. I'm shocked they're neck and neck because I think the Titans have a better chance to get the 7 wins than the Browns.
0: I would agree. 7-10 feels very feasible for the Titans.
1: The Titans. That'd be a nice step
0: like
1: in the right direction.
0: Like what they did with Sala and Brian Daboll. I think they spent some money this offseason.
1: I think they have a legit NFL coaching staff now. Last year was kind of flimsy.
0: Let's scrape the bottom of the barrel before we wrap this exercise up. Raiders at 5.5, Jets at 5.5.
1: I think I'm over on the Raiders.
0: I could see them winning 6 or 7 games.
1: Yeah.
0: I might be under on the Jets.
1: Jets could be a really... Some of these teams, as we see every year, once December hits or November hits, it's like, oh, they finished with a 6-game losing streak.
0: Yes. You know,
1: and they have a bunch of injuries and they're sort of rest guys that are...
0: Talking to their travel agents about Cancun and where they're going in the offseason.
1: Yeah. Like, just when you think you're doing okay with your bet, the wheels come off and then you're like, oh, we got no hope.
0: And then the last two, the cabooses here of this exercise, the Dolphins and the Cardinals at 4.5. I'd give the Dolphins maybe the best shot to go over just because if Malik Willis ends up having something there. Cardinals, though.
1: I think Cardinals have the hardest schedule in the league.
0: They do. And
1: they're going to be 0-6 in the division.
0: Is it going to be Brissett? Is it going to be Carson Beck?
1: Miami could beat the Jets twice and get halfway there, basically.
0: They could.
1: I'll go under
0: Cardinals. Man, that's a good number for the Dolphins.
1: Yeah.
0: I can see them winning 5 games, though. You get 2 division wins.
1: I like their chances better than Arizona.
0: Absolutely.
1: Yeah.
0: There's our way too early look at the over-unders for the 2026 NFL season. Let us know if you have any of those that you like, that you dislike, if you are picking up what we're putting down here. We'll do a little best of the West and start to get to your questions, comments, concerns, and reactions when we return. Euler, Williamson, it's The Drive, Steelers Nation Radio on the Steelers Audio Network.
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0: on the drive here as we roll along, and it is content season, Matt Williamson.
1: It is.
0: And, you know, it's funny. Anytime we color outside of the lines of a little football talk, I always there's that voice in the back of my head, right? It's like, are people turning this off? Is this coming on the radio and people are changing the channel? Or are they fast forwarding in the podcast feed? But what's hilarious is anytime we do that, we get a million tweets from people.
1: I'd say we get a lot of responses.
0: Right. So a quick veer into Best of the West for you. For those who, we've done this a couple times, it's just a top five list that I'll throw together of random topics. Today, my wife worked from home today.
1: Gotcha.
0: So we went to kind of like a late breakfast, early lunch.
1: Nice.
0: Before I headed in here. And she got lunch, I got breakfast.
1: Okay.
0: And with that, we started to kind of kick around the best ways to take your eggs, to make your eggs, to order your eggs.
1: Oh.
0: Because there are obviously a lot of different ways to do eggs.
1: Okay.
0: And so with that, I had a light bulb moment, little Best of the West, top five ways to make your eggs.
1: Okay, one question.
0: Okay.
1: Does an omelet count the same as scrambled eggs?
0: Glad you said that, Matt Williamson, because that was the biggest debate my wife and I had.
1: Okay.
0: I said no just because...
1: You said it's not the same.
0: Because this is just way to make your eggs. An omelet almost always includes sausage or bacon or ham or onions or peppers. Right.

0: There's ingredients in an omelet. This is just straight up ways to make your eggs.
1: Okay.
0: But I'm glad you said that because, like, that was the biggest debate.
1: If we make scrambled eggs, we throw cheese or onions or something in it too. But that's not an omelet.
0: That's not an omelet.
1: Okay. Okay.
0: So
1: I just need that parameter.

0: bar, always add them.
1: Always. But I'm not the person who will just crack open and eat a hard-boiled egg straight up.
0: My wife makes them from time to time, and if they're around, I will do that. A little bit of garlic salt, just a little drizzle on there.
1: Ooh, now you're speaking my language.
0: But the yolk's not great.
1: Yeah, that's what I'm at, too.
0: It's fine, but if you just ate a yolk, it's like...
1: Yes. Number four, scrambled.
0: Now, basic scrambled.
1: But
0: okay.
1: I had in the parentheses, this would be much higher if we're talking about an omelet with ingredients.
0: Yes. Oh, yeah.
1: This is just basic
0: scrambled.
1: There
0: was an omelet
1: eggs.
0: Station the last day of the draft.
1: Oh, that's the best way to do it.
0: Yeah, that's someone that's a professional and there's all those ingredients, like throw banana peppers and onions and sausage and blah, blah, blah. Yeah.
1: Absolutely. Put some spinach in there, some ham and some bacon in there.
0: Exactly. But scrambled, if I'm preparing myself, scrambled's like my only option. And I'll throw stuff in there, like, I found some pepperoni in the fridge.
1: Okay.
0: Or whatever.
1: Chop up some onion, maybe, or something like that.
0: Whatever's floating around the fridge and needs used up, right?
1: Needs used up.
0: It'd be definitely some sort of cheese,
1: I've had a love-hate I've gone back and forth on scrambled eggs my whole life.
0: Okay.
1: Of, loving them and then being like, scrambled eggs are for kids. Get out of here. And then loving them again. They have their place.
0: Yeah, their place.
1: They have their place. I'll tell you this, the omelet, though, is just, that's the king of breakfast,
0: it's
1: right there.
0: It's the king of eggs, yeah.
1: When I'm on the road with the Steelers.
0: Oh, the omelet station.
1: If it's a 1 o'clock game, I'm hitting that omelet station at 7:50 every morning before I get on the bus at 8 o'clock to 8:15 to ride over to the first wave of the stadium. You can't beat it. But it's traditional scrambled number four. Number three, over easy eggs, a.k.a. dippy eggs, as a lot of people in this region like to call them, Matt. There's just something that is so nice about simple, over easy dippy egg with some good bread toast, little butter on it.
0: Maybe
1: you got some bacon or something there too. But
0: you pop that sucker and that's a winner. Maybe even a little salt and pepper on the top.
1: Absolutely. A nice over easy, a nice dippy egg for all of our Yinzer brethren here.
0: My wife often gets some over medium. Which is the same neighborhood.
1: Just you.
0: It's okay. Oh.
1: Nikki and I get along. We got a lot of similarities.
0: Okay. You're saying that's a different presentation.
1: Oh, yeah.
0: Because
1: there's over easy, there's over medium, and there's over hard.
0: I assumed.
1: It all just depends on how much you want the egg yolk cooked. Like, over easy is you literally flip them.
0: Gosh.
1: You flip them for a second or two, and that's it.
0: There's a flood as soon as you get that fork.
1: Exactly right. Right. Number two. Poached eggs. Oh, buddy.
0: Okay.
1: They're difficult to do.
0: Yeah.
1: They're kind of a pain in the rumpus if you want to do them yourself. But, man, you get some good, Eggs Benedict. You get that poached egg.
0: I was saying, how does Eggs Benedict?
1: So, Eggs Benedict is a poached egg on top of, salmon in a muffin, traditional way.
0: People do them
1: a lot of different ways.
0: Okay. So, they're one and the same.
1: They are one and the same. Yes,
0: one of
1: just
0: them, the component of Eggs
1: A poached
0: Benedict.
1: Egg is what goes on top of Eggs Benedict.
0: I'm a fan. Yeah.
1: But what my wife likes, sometimes we'll get some good sourdough bread.
0: Mm-hmm.
1: Kind of hollow out the get a slice.
0: Okay.
1: Thick slice, hollow out the center a little bit, drop your poached egg and kind
0: it's
1: of
0: like the donut hole.
1: Oh, okay. Incredible.
0: That's a winner.
1: But number one on my list, Matt, is over medium eggs. That's my favorite.
0: Just seems like the same. I guess it's different than over easy.
1: It's a little bit less runny, but a little bit more of...
0: There's substance of, there, yeah.
1: Like the egg white is a little more palatable. Like sometimes with the over easies, the yolk is amazing, but the egg white can be a little mealy, flimsy.
0: I say I love the over easy middle.
1: Yes.
0: But there is a little bit of snot on the other ones.
1: Exactly Whereas if you do over medium, all of a sudden the egg white becomes... perfect, and you still get
0: the
1: runny.
0: You lose a little of the yellow.
1: You do, but you still get enough. That's what I had this morning. Was I had a couple over medium eggs with bacon toast and an avocado.
0: I'm quite hungry. question for you?
1: Yes.
0: Because I'm curious how this relates to number two on your list, and I haven't had one in a long time, and I think it's an old person thing. The soft boiled egg.
1: Oh, it's a great call.
0: The soft-boiled egg.
1: I haven't had one in forever.
0: I haven't had one since my grandma made me one when I was 10, probably. But I think it's an old person thing.
1: I think so.
0: I'm not even sure how you make them.
1: I'm gonna have to ask. I'm gonna have to call up my grandma on the way on the way home here and see.
0: I could go for a soft boiled egg. They're good.
1: They are real good.
0: They are.
1: Ooh, maybe for Mother's Day this weekend, I'll have to make some soft boiled eggs.
0: Okay,
1: we'll see. That's a great call by you.

0: on time.
1: I forgot about that in the lexicon.
0: Okay. You know? Like, you don't even see them if you go to a diner, they're like, would you like soft boiled eggs? Like, nobody offers that anymore. They're extinct.
1: That's a great shout by you. That's a great call. So let us know, of course, you know, on the X Twitter, in the YouTube comments, where to get at us on your thoughts on the best ways to make or take your eggs. A little bit shorter.
0: Like, okay, real quick. Yeah. Like, you can't be like on a permani sandwich.
1: No, absolutely not. Right. That doesn't count.
0: Yeah, that doesn't count.
1: Can't be like on top of a Smashburger.
0: Right. No. Like, we all want that.
1: Absolutely. Right. Just straight up eggs, baby.
0: Yeah.
1: And how you like to make them, how you like to take them. Shorter segment here. Going to give us opportunity on the other side. A little beefy participation segment. We'll close down all your questions, comments, concerns, reactions from the YouTube comments, from the X Twitter before we get out of here. It is The Drive, Steelers Nation Radio on the Steelers Audio Network.
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0: way every day. We're like, you know, a lot of these bands and artists, you kind of all, you know, what the final song's going to be in the encore, you know?
1: Yep, that's it.
0: If you go to a Journey show, they're going to get you out of there with Don't Stop Believing, right?
1: You haven't heard it yet. They're coming out for it.
0: At least they better.
1: Right.
0: That's like the whole, Pursuta and I always laugh about this. There are some artists, like Bob Dylan is famous for this. John Cougar Mellencamp is famous for this. They're like, don't play the hits at their shows. I don't get it.
1: I'm sorry. Yeah.
0: I don't get it.
1: You have to
0: be
1: really into the band.
0: Absolutely.
1: Like, Zeppelin could play their least popular 20 tunes and I'd be happy.
0: Sure. Same here. Well, but I'd also be like, can I get Cashmere here at some point? You know?
1: No Stairway?
0: No Stairway?
1: Come on, man.
0: Denied.
1: Right.
0: Can we get the Immigrant Song or Black Dog here or something? Yeah. You know? It's been a long time since I've rock and rolled.
1: But like, if the Stones played their 20 worst songs, I'd be miserable.
0: I think it's funny. That's another conversation my wife and I were having at brunch today. Was like the artists that you can go to the 40th song deep in their catalog, mm-hmm. and it's like, my goodness,
1: this is so pretty good.
0: You go 40 songs deep in the Beatles catalog, and it's like, I Feel Fine is their 40th best song.
1: It's strong. Yeah.
0: My wife was joking. She was like, because she heard us yesterday, the conversation that we had about the American music Mount Rushmore briefly at the end of the show. Remember that when we were talking about that yesterday? And she was like, I heard you guys mention like Michael Jackson and Elvis and Taylor Swift and some of those names. She's like, Michael Jackson's 40th best song is Black and White, you know, and that was like a number one hit for like 12 weeks.
1: Right.
0: Like,
1: Elvis has a million of them, right?
0: Yes.
1: Taylor Swift has 4,000 of them, right?
0: Let's get
1: Billboard number ones, or yeah, right.
0: Exactly right. Exactly.
1: I mean,
0: right.
1: Those are really the answer to the question, but that's not the road we were going down.
0: Absolutely. Yeah. Absolutely. RJ tweets and says, what position battles are you guys most interested in going forward? And you can't say backup quarterback. Good question.
1: Left tackle.
0: Ooh.
1: Then get real specific with it. I mean, the whole O-line shakeout, not named center, right guard. But I originally thought it was just going to be Broderick versus Cook, and I can't imagine that's how it's going to go now.
0: I don't know if you saw, but you know, our buddy Bob Labriola puts out his Asked and Answered
1: Steelers.com.
0: He said that it'll be Dylan Cook who gets the first crack when the team gets
1: first
0: together.
1: First snap at left tackle.
0: I think so, too.
1: Yeah.
0: Especially when you consider that there's a chance Broderick might not be 100% healthy and ready to go and those things. I think that's fair, but that was if Labs puts that out there on Steelers.com, it's obviously because he's been told by somebody
1: that's going to
0: be the case. And so that was just interesting to me. I don't think that's wrong, but that's what Labs wrote in his this week's Asked and Answered to one of the questions.
1: I'm not disputing Labs or his connections or his, you know, what he knows, but I'd be shocked if that's the case if Faltani was asked to move the left side.
0: Yes.
1: Which I still think could be in the cards.
0: Absolutely.
1: If they
0: love Max. One of those guys is going to have to move to the other side.
1: Because, by the way, Jones and Cook have both played plenty of right.
0: They have.
1: You know.
0: They have. That's maybe the first thing we're going to be looking for at OTAs and minicamp is how that offensive line is deployed. I would also just say, too, how the wide receivers shake out.
1: I would say wide receiver 4. I know that's low on the list.
0: But even can Bernard prove that he's the clear-cut number 3?
1: Yeah.
0: And then what's the running back pecking order look like after Warren and Dowdle? Is it just Caleb Johnson's, or is there going to be somebody there to push him for some competition? Doesn't appear so now. I mean, I know Travis Homer and some of those other guys, but right now it feels like Caleb Johnson he's sitting in the pole position very clearly for that RB3 conversation.
1: Agreed. The other one I'd throw out is Ramsey. It's not exactly the answer to the question. Is Ramsey a slot only, or is he a slot / safety? Is he a safety only? Where's he on the depth chart? And all these teams do put out an official depth chart. I don't know how this regime's going to do it, but a lot of them don't put a lot of time and effort into what goes out originally. You know, they just maybe one of the PR guys or, you know, media people write it, and some coach is just like, that's fine. So,
0: And
1: I don't think they want to tell you necessarily. But I am curious, what's Ramsey's expectations? He's going to be a starter somewhere. I assume the slot.
0: That's not necessarily a position battle.
1: No,
0: right.

0: So, right.
1: Yeah, how that all plays out. RJ also asks, did you guys celebrate with tacos and tequila yesterday? Happy Cinco de Mayo.
2: Totally forgot about it.
1: Did you?
2: Yeah, totally forgot about it.
1: We did chicken rice bowls at the house.
2: Nice. There
1: yeah. That's a thing that we do, honestly, like maybe not every week, but a couple times a month. Just chicken, rice, do some onions and peppers, okay. Sometimes some black beans.
2: Sort of Mexican.
1: Yeah. Yeah.
2: Mostly Mexican.
1: I might have had a couple Modelos last night, too.
2: Nice. There you go. Know? Total coincidence, now I think about it, though. I did stop at Chipotle on the way home.
1: Did you?
2: Right there at the end of the street there, yeah.
1: Nice. Although
2: my wife has
1: told me tomorrow my parents are picking up the girls from school and keeping them until like 8 o'clock. My wife has told me we're going to Condado tomorrow. So we'll get some tacos and tequila going on tomorrow.
2: So to be honest, my now passed away, but awesome former father-in-law was born on May the 4th. May the 4th be with you.
1: May the 4th be with you.
2: So I always think of that day, and I kind of always forget that the next day is also something. You know what I mean?
1: Did you see some of those May the 4th streaming numbers that Disney put out yesterday?
2: Is it insane?
1: Insane.
2: Really?
1: It was like you were laughing with us earlier, like the average day for Amazon. Amazon makes like $1.7 to $2 billion in revenue on the average day.
2: Mm-hmm.
1: And then the big day for Amazon is like $9 billion, mm-hmm. Around the holidays and Prime Day and stuff like that.
2: What's Prime Day?
1: Yeah.
2: Prime Day makes like profits $9 billion.
1: It was like the same way for, it was like.
2: For Disney.
1: It was like the shows on Disney Plus, the movies on Disney Plus average like this many views per day. And it was like, was like times 90, you know, on May the 4th. Yeah, it was nuts. Just how the viewership numbers spiked for all the Star Wars content, particularly the original trilogy.
2: Yeah.
1: You know, obviously. But
2: I'm
1: that stuff's always
2: interesting. When that came around, by the way, like. I love the trilogies, and I watched them all in the theater when they came out. I'm old enough.
1: Mm-hmm.
2: Yeah, I mean, to remember, like, when Empire came out. But I never heard May the 4th be with you until 10 years ago.
1: 10 years ago?
2: Yeah.
1: I think it's when Disney took over and Star Wars really came back into the mainstream.
2: Okay.
1: Because I think it was
2: our
1: kind of
2: Filoni.
1: Our Mount Lebo's second finest after Matt Williamson, Dave Filoni. I think that was a big part of it, that I think it had always kind of been an underground thing.
2: I'd say someone had to come up with this before that.
1: Then it started to really push into the mainstream.
2: Now everyone's heard of it.
1: As Star Wars is no longer a nerd underground thing, it's mainstream, baby.
2: Gotcha.
1: Logan says, hey, Wes and Matt, love the show. I'm curious how you guys would compare and contrast Mason Rudolph and Drew Aller as prospects coming out of the draft. Both third round picks, both with lots of college starting experience, similar height, weight, and arm strength. Do you think they had similar upsides or starting quarterback potential? I feel like Aller is being considered with much more potential to be a franchise guy, but Rudolph felt like he had a higher floor coming out. Not sure if you guys remember which way, or you know, being that way. That's a good question.
2: It's a real good question.
1: I agree with that high floor
2: for
1: Mason Rudolph. I think you kind of nailed it there, yeah.
2: I think Aller is more talented of a thrower. I think he's a better... Rudolph didn't move well at Oklahoma State. That one thing I've given him credit for is he's improved his feet have gotten lighter, his pocket movement's gotten better, his mobility's gotten better. Clearly he's worked on it, and which shows all these guys are not a written story yet. You're allowed to get better, and as Dale would always say.
1: Shout out, Dale.
2: We kind of summed it up with that Aller conversation at the end of hour one. He could flame out in 2 years and not be in the league, or he could be a starter. I mean, I think his range of outcomes is as wide. I agree with the write-up we talked about, that his range of outcomes is as wide as any quarterback I can remember coming out, where Rudolph was a much safer. I know that they said they had a first-round grade on him. I never believed that. I always thought that that's a third-round pick that's safe, that's going to be a backup for a very long time. And
1: he'll be with your organization for 10 years. And
2: that's kind of what he's been. You know, I just think that the goals are way different.
1: Agreed. Speaking of Dale, Annie tweeted us and said, I'm loving this strength of schedule discussion and over-unders, especially as it relates to the Steelers' projected win totals. Dale would have had a fit over it. He's smiling and giving you guys a heavenly thumbs up for your reactions. He's still so missed. Sure is, Annie. There's so many times throughout the calendar that like make us think of Dale, make us think of Tunch and Wolf still,
2: yeah.
1: You know, it's... We will.

0: We will do our best to continue to. We're never going to shy away from referencing those guys and sharing stories.
1: He comes up at least once a week.
0: Once a week, and that's the way we will always like it to be. Ron Chess says, Wes, please talk to Matt about running over puppies. My daughter has two corgis. I hope she doesn't hear what you said. Matt, please don't drive in my neighborhood until your eyes are better.
1: I think we're out of the woods.
0: I love the bob and weave between the football stuff and the inside joke stuff. Smooth game.
1: Getting down to the facility the one day for the draft was... Ooh.
0: I wear contacts every day, much like you. And some mornings I'm rushing around and get the girls just down the road to daycare. Mm-hmm. And I haven't put my contacts in yet. And my wife always yells at me. she's like, you took them without your contacts. You're like, basically blind.
1: Without them, I could not drive at all. I mean, like, without just... My eyes were so bad, I had glasses that were like three prescriptions ago. So they were questionable. And my eyes were also super sore and were like, you know, really sensitive to light. But I mean, if I didn't have anything, I'm not sure I could walk down the steps. There's no way I would operate a car. Like, I couldn't get out of my driveway. I mean, I'm blind.
0: See, for me, I could still do all right. It's the small, like, if I'm not wearing my contacts or glasses, I can't read any street signs or anything like that.
1: Yeah.
0: But I can still...
1: But you could drive the daycare safely.
0: Oh, yeah.
1: Safely.
0: There's no way I could. It's just the fine print stuff. Like, if I'm not wearing my contacts or glasses and I'm watching a baseball game or hockey game, I can't tell you what it says on the score bug.
1: Oh, okay.
0: But
1: okay.
0: I can follow the play that's going along on the screen.
1: Like, I got glasses, I think, in third grade. But I would have been... Like, if I was born hundreds of years earlier, like, if I was a caveman, I mean, a saber-toothed tiger would eat me when I was six. I wouldn't even see him coming.
0: I didn't need glasses or contacts until like 3 or 4 years ago.
1: Okay.
0: Yeah.
1: Yeah. I always think about those guys. The folks that had bad vision, I mean, they couldn't have lasted long back then.
0: No, they could. That had to be a real problem. Smooth Dave asks or says, the Steelers drafted three players that seem capable of catching screens and running jet sweeps in Wiegen, Bernard, and Heidenreich. Which of them do you think best fits the explosive gadgety role? And could we end up seeing a two dogs, one bone battle between Wiegen and Heidenreich for a roster spot?
1: On part two, but I would think at this point, Wiegen's definitely making the team.
0: I don't think you take a return specialist, and I understand he's labeled as a wide receiver, and I hope he can grow and all that. But he caught 21 passes in his time at Iowa, right. I think. He's a return specialist. You don't take that guy in the fourth round to cut him.
1: Like, I bet he plays a lot of wide receiver in preseason.
0: Sure, he better.
1: Probably poorly, as he learns.
0: Yes.
1: You know what I mean?
0: Yes.
1: And just get that step one of teaching him that. That's not what he was drafted for. I mean, any seventh round pick could not make the team, especially if Heidenreich's not your number one returner.
0: Sure.
1: I mean, If all he can do is run down on punts and kickoffs, which is valuable, but it might not be enough to beat out the sixth corner on the team. It might be him or Trice. You know, we always have to just put yourself in the frame of mind when we're doing roster cuts. It's like, well, I don't want to cut this guy, but I don't want to cut Trice either, or whoever, you know, or an extra offensive lineman. Bernard's going to get some jet sweeps and stuff.
0: Yeah.
1: Yeah, you know, that I'm
0: not
1: certain
0: Debo
1: of.
0: Samuel level, but no. He will. Now maybe he could if he proved the Russell Wilson Pete Carroll theory that you always put.
1: Yeah.
0: They put a little bit on his plate. He runs with it. Mm-hmm. They put a little bit more on his plate. So maybe eventually.
1: Yeah,
0: but I do think he'll get some of that. Certainly.
1: I think he'll get some of that. I don't know if the other two will when the bullets are live in week one. I mean preseason. Oh yeah, you know, but that's different than beating the Ravens in week one or whatever.
0: Troy asks, hey guys, I wanted to know your go-to beer.
1: I'm so boring. It's like Miller High Life.
0: My go-to beer is Guinness or Labatt.
1: I did a lot of Canadian stuff growing up. So, Moosehead, Molson Golden.
0: I was just going to say, I love all different kinds of beer. I've said this before multiple times. I'm sure I'll say it again. We are so spoiled in Pittsburgh. The brewery scene here is incredible. And I love going to those places and trying their beers.
1: Yeah.
0: But if I could only drink Molson, Labatt, and Guinness for the rest of my life, I'd be fine.
1: You'd be fine.
0: I'd be fine. But I just really, I'm not an IPA or a sour guy, but no. Anything else, Pilsner, Lager, Ales, Hefeweizens, Stouts.
1: I probably would like that stuff, but I'm so old school. Like that didn't exist when I was in college and, you know, we would just get 30 packs of Milwaukee's best.

0: because it was cheap and that kind of stuff. And frankly, I only drink beer with them when I'm with my buds. Mm-hmm. So if I walk into a bar with my buds, watch the Penn game or whatever.
1: Miller Lite.
0: Give me a High Life bottle.
1: Or High Life bottle, that's right.
0: That's usually the go-to. But my buddies that are beer drinkers, I mean, I'm more of a whiskey drinker, they make fun of me. He's like, anything in a green bottle, Williamson will drink.
1: Yep.
0: You know, stanky Heineken, you know, that
1: rolling
0: kind of
1: rock,
0: Rolling
1: baby.
0: Rock. Yeah, yeah, yeah. Like, give him something in a green bottle. He'll be happy, you know.
1: We've got some family coming into town this weekend, and it's like a family thing. My family from West Virginia, and they're like...
0: Rolling Rock?
1: They're like in the sticks of West Virginia. Their beer selections are like Yingling, Bud, Miller, Coors. You know what I mean?
0: There's
1: like,
0: nothing to pick from.
1: They get the domestics. So that's okay. About... Unless they want to drive an hour... You know, to get to, you know, a bigger part of a city or something like that. So it's like a known thing. I better have Molson and Labatt in the fridge when my family comes to town because that's what they want to drink.
0: Because
1: they just can't get it regularly in West Virginia.
0: One thing we loved in the day was the Rolling Rock 7 ounces, the little guys.
1: And little ponies.
0: The pocket rockets, we called them.
1: They stay so cold the whole time.
0: You pull them out of a cooler. It's impossible for them to get warm.
1: Exactly right.
0: Right, and they're just gone.
1: Real quick.
0: pocket rocket days.
1: We drank Natty Light exclusively in college.
0: We were Milwaukee's best, yeah.
1: But it'd be like if we were going to splurge and spend a couple extra bucks, we'd get Bud Light or we'd get the Rolling Rock. We'd get the Rolling Rock ponies, baby.
0: Milwaukee's best was $6 a case, and with tax, it would go up to $6.18. Because it was whatever it was.
1: Sure.
0: Yeah.
2: That's funny.
1: I still want your stories of when you'd buy a pitcher of beer at that bar and they'd bring you a dozen wings with the pitcher of beer.
0: Times were different, yeah.
1: Monster, we got time for like one more here. Monster Mayhem says, any possible trade candidates that you can think of that the Steelers might go after?
0: Wide receivers.
1: I still wouldn't mind seeing somebody out there.
0: Hopefully not quarterback, but I don't want to get... In that corner, if Rodgers doesn't show up, you're in the Mac Jones, Derek Carr, sweepstakes, something like that. Not exactly sweepstakes. But I think Omar would still be calling about wideouts now.
1: I think so.
0: Yeah. I think there's still some names done there. You know, you're at least inquiring.
1: There's still some interesting names on the board there, mm-hmm. Certainly. That'll do it for us today. I enjoyed the fun show today. We've had some fun shows this week. Tomorrow on the show, I want to talk. We talked extension candidates for the Steelers.
0: Yes.
1: I want to go bigger picture, talk some extension candidates around the National Football League.
0: Oh, yeah, there's a lot.
1: Some big names across the league. We will do that tomorrow, as well as continuing to spend time with all of your questions, comments, concerns, and reactions. But that will do it for us today. Big thanks to Nate Dogg on the ones and twos, Nathan producing the show on the audio side, and of course, Mr. TV, Tyler V, on the video side of things. Make sure you're liking and subscribing and showing him some love on the YouTube page. And if you want to see those graphics and all the stuff that Matt and I referenced in the first two segments, you got to make sure to go to YouTube to get the visual element, of course. For Matt Williamson, I'm Wes Shuler. Take care, everybody. We will talk to you tomorrow. As always, you know where to find us. 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

talk about the nest, the quarterback nest. Our baby birds, will they be able to fly? Are they getting the proper nourishment from that weird regurgitation thing that birds do where they like eat it and then they like spit it up into the other bird's mouth? Welcome to the Steelers Blitz. What a great image to start your day today here with us, Tom Offerman and Chris Adamski. But I'm talking quarterback nest here. I want to see, evaluate where the Steelers are as far as how that nest is being built, not just for if Rodgers comes back in 2026 and what the prospects are for him to repeat as a division champion and maybe win more than 10 games this year because that nest for him has been improved, has been fortified. But more specifically, how's it look in terms of we're handing the keys to Howard, we're handing the keys to Aller, we're handing the keys to first round pick X in 2027. Do you have the necessary components around him to make sure that he succeeds? Because, Chris, I don't see in next year's class any real chance that the Steelers land Arch, right? And that's kind of the only guy that you look at as that can't-miss, slam-dunk, generational type of prospect. I mean, if Arch came out this year, he would have been the number one overall pick over Fernando Mendoza. So, other than that kind of dude, and it is coincidental that in 2027 I feel like there is that kind of dude in a draft class. There's not always that dude in a draft class. In fact, it's fewer and farther between usually that there's that type of dude. In order to maximize the most out of your first round quarterback pick, a lot of work needs to be done around him on the roster, or else he's just simply not going to succeed. If you're not Arch, and I'm being a little bit of a predictive nature there with Arch, but let's go with somebody that's actually proven this theory. If you're not Burrow, if you're not, you know, Trevor Lawrence, I guess would still qualify as that. I mean, the guy was just in the playoffs last year and he won his division. So he qualifies. Peyton Manning, to go even further back. Like, if you're not one of these generational phenom Andrew Luck type of quarterbacks where it's like, it doesn't matter how bad we mangle the, you know, not getting an offensive line for Joe Burrow or whatever, we're going to win football.

0: games and we're going to be very successful. If you don't have that, you need to build up around them. And I know I'm kind of going in a long, like, kind of soliloquy to start here. I promise you can talk soon. But I look at the opposite of that, and it's like a Cam Ward, where he wasn't a slam dunk, you know, phenom type of player, but he should have been the number one overall pick a year ago. But the Titans had Dan Moore playing left tackle for him. I think it was like the ghost of Calvin Ridley was his number one wide receiver at some point during the season. Like, you have got to be better in terms of your build of a team in order to take that kind of quarterback to the height that his ceiling says he can get to.
1: And that's what a lot of, we heard Ben Roethlisberger talking about this himself on his podcast in recent months. And it's true. Think about how he entered the league at that point, and he gets credit, and would do so, give him credit for it, 13-0 as a rookie, and guided a team to a 15-1 record, and he stepped into a team, but he talks about it now, that he stepped into a team that had the great defense, that had the great offensive line, that had the running game. So you look at his stats from his rookie year, they weren't great. He didn't have to be. And that's a perfect example of somebody who became a Hall of Fame quarterback, but even as a 21, 22-year-old rookie, as an 11th overall pick, he still wasn't able to just put the franchise on his back and carry it across the finish line, mm-hmm. right? And that's what you expect no matter who the Steelers quarterback of the future is, whether it's one of the two guys, young guys on the roster now, or whether it's somebody they draft next year. And it obviously applies to every team, not just the Steelers. That you need to have, I mean, it's crazy. I don't say it's crazy, but it's the general consensus is Cam Ward had a good rookie year, even though his stats were terrible. And, like, he didn't win any games.
0: No, but I don't feel like there's anybody pulling the plug on him, right?
1: Exactly. So the people that are there, which I guess they fired half the people that were there.
0: There's new people that are there, yeah.
1: They probably acknowledge it.
0: Which is more evidence towards they just didn't hit. That's part of the nest, too. Like, the nest isn't just, like, the line, the running backs, and the wide receivers. It's the, you know, staff and the ancillary people around him. And they said after, like, 5 weeks, we're done. And that's always great for a young rookie quarterback is to just change and have more changeover and more changeover. Anytime you can do that in the middle of a season, that's warranted.
1: Yeah, you got the play caller you want to have, the system you want to have, the development, the position coach. You're right. That's all part of the nest. Those are the branches and the mud and the rock. What else goes into a nest? Rocks? I don't even know. Like, what else? Is it mud and like hay? Not hay. It's not hay, is it? What the heck goes into a nest? The little twigs. Little twigs.
0: Well, it's obviously twigs and branches, mud. But there has to be some sort of an adhesive there, right?
1: Are they
0: so skilled, these damn birds, that they're like, they're interlocking the twigs. You know what I mean? Where it's almost like they're piecing them together.
1: But I mean, it's a pretty nice.
0: They have a nail gun almost.
1: Because it really goes, you see a nest, it really goes together. Well, I don't think I could make a nest like that. And I have the benefit of tools and Google and AI and, you know, opposable thumbs and whatever else, right? I have lots of advantages, and they still do well.
0: Sticks, lichen, spider silk, bark, and mud. So it looks like they get the mud, maybe some spider silk. They grab that. Ooh, that's the sticky stuff that they grab the right there.
1: What is lichen? What is
0: I don't know.
1: Oh, okay.
0: It could be lichen.
1: You read through it like you knew, and I thought I was the dumbest for not knowing.
0: It could be lichen.
1: You put it out there like you knew it. I felt like the dumb guy for not knowing.
0: It's like this gross little like spory looking thing.
1: All right. Well, there you go. So what you're saying is that the Steelers need to make sure they get some lichen. Some
0: spider silk, some nice mud.
1: Yes.
0: So that it's not just, you know, a ragtag put together nest. That nest is sturdy. There can be a nice windstorm and your nest is just sitting there fine.
1: And I think Mike McCarthy being is like the twigs of this. We're talking like the hardy twigs we're talking about. Like he's an established offensive mind coach with good play caller, things like that. The lichens, maybe these draft picks of Ihonatiure and Fatanu, you can put that offensive line in there like that. The mud is going on into Michael Pittman Jr. And you know, the weapons that are out there, DK Metcalf, you like what I'm doing here?
0: I do, but I think you're in the wrong, you're in the right church. I think you're in the wrong pre. Wouldn't McCarthy be the mud and like the spider silk that kind of keeps
1: you're
0: it
1: right.
0: all together like
1: you're
0: the
1: right.
0: glue?
1: I'd like
0: and then
1: to
0: the
1: do
0: Pittmans
1: better.
0: Would be like the twigs that you place right. into the, and like, wow, look at this cool little branch that we got
1: I sure
0: here.
1: Thought this was ahead of time, but you're, well, there you
0: but
1: go.
0: But you were right on as far as like you, like I said, shame, you're in the right church, all right?
1: Yeah.
0: You just needed to find your pew.
1: Yeah,
0: and I agree. Like, when you look at like a Tennessee last year, turmoil with the coaching staff, bad weapons, bad offensive line. Then you look at Pittsburgh now, it's a complete juxtaposition of each other. good offensive weapons in Pittsburgh that are getting better, and you're investing into that good offensive line in Pittsburgh, which is

0: is your number one investment. I mean, this Omar Khan regime's big thing has been to draft and replenish that offensive line. So offensive line, check that box. And then as you were just saying with the mud and the branches, Mike McCarthy is that foundational piece that kind of keeps it all together now and will allow the construction of that nest to go swimmingly, and then we'll be able to keep that nest together once it is constructed. So the Steelers right now, I think, are in a really good place to break in a young quarterback, because the number one key to me, Chris, isn't necessarily that offensive line. And I think that that's going to surprise you a little bit. I'm not saying that you can have the worst offensive line in football and expect, you know, your quarterback, a Drew Aller per se, to be good and to achieve what he needs to achieve at the NFL. He's not going to have any time. But I will say this. A young quarterback should be able to overcome some deficiencies on an offensive line. Not a terrible offensive line, but some deficiencies on offensive line. You're faster, you can move a bit, you can take a hit because you're younger, your body bounces back a little bit more. To me, I think you want to get that big playmaker for that young receiver or for that young quarterback, because I think that's where the confidence starts to grow, right? Like when you get that wide receiver that you can pair up with the young quarterback and he's all of a sudden having those 300-yard games and he's targeting him 12 times a game, and it's just like that relationship and that trust level is starting to build. I think that's the biggest key to growing a young quarterback and having him become what he can truly become potential-wise. And I know Joe Burrow was kind of like that can't-miss prospect when it was all said and done after his final year at LSU and he became the number one overall pick. But the debate that raged on that year, Chris, if you remember, is the year after Joe Burrow, do you take Ja'Marr Chase with your pick or do you take Penei Sewell with your pick? Do you protect Burrow or do you give him a playmaker to throw the ball to? And I don't think they could have gone wrong, because both are absolute all-pro Hall of Fame potential players, both Sewell and Ja'Marr Chase. I just think it was the right move to go with Chase and to go with that playmaker and to establish that Burrow and that Chase connection. I think that's the biggest key to the nest as far as I'm concerned. I think a lot of people would disagree with me on that. They would say it's the offensive line, keep that quarterback upright. But if you don't have any playmakers to throw the ball to, if you don't have anybody that can actually, you know, allow that quarterback to get stats and feel that, you know, kind of rhythm of a game, I mean, what's good of it standing back in the pocket for 3 seconds if no one's getting open? So I lean towards that playmaker more so, and they have absolutely done a much better job of addressing the playmaking inadequacies that they've had on this roster. And now to the point where if you hand this keys off to an Aller, to a Howard, to a young quarterback, there are legitimate NFL established weapons for them to utilize.
1: Yeah, I would say maybe you're right as a rookie, or in terms of building that confidence, because your numbers will be better. I think that people start to evaluate you, kind of that you feel better about yourself going forward. It's tough, but because maybe in terms of if you're talking about building a championship sustainable winner, maybe to have the lines better. But if you're just starting in the process of building with a young quarterback, maybe you're right to get that kind of, again, you know, he's going to the touchdown passes, the yardage. I think a lot of it, too, is making sure you have, they always talk about that old cliche, the security blanket of a tight end. It doesn't have to be a tight end per se, although that oftentimes what it is. It could be a running back out of the backfield. It could be a slot receiver. It could just be a good possession receiver on third and four who can find that soft spot and get open for you to be able to make plays and move the chains that way. I think that's important too, although that's not as high profile or as flashy. It's harder to kind of define and put your finger on. But I think all those things kind of help in terms of it, because, I mean, that's what you're going to be. That's, in my mind, a lot of times a quarterback in weighty moments is one thing in terms of the game on the line, the fourth quarter, that kind of thing. I think that's what I think even more so that, you know, the third downs, even it could be in the first quarter. I don't care if it's the third and four, third and six, those kind of things, the sustained drives, keep them going, is maybe more important even in terms of a quarterback establishing confidence during a game and during a career sort of, than anything else, and having those types of guys who can make those plays for you too. It's an interesting debate, because then, you know, you want them to feel a level of comfort. Everything's probably already to a point going 1,000 miles an hour as it is, and things are spinning just in terms of being at the pro level and the rushers coming at you at a faster speed, and DB is able to close, and you know, just in sort of the mental part of it too. I'm sure there's a

0: to some degree, although you could say in some level, although I guess college is, every offense is different to a point. Some of them are actually designed to kind of take the thinking out of, even though they are fast offenses. It's almost like read, throw, one read, second read, throw, no matter what. So there's always going to be a level of complexity, I think it's fair to say, going on to the pro level. But so you do kind of want to erase that variable to have it like at least you feel protected. You're already going 1,000 miles an hour. Oh boy, I'm going to get hit. This guy's coming. I got to get rid of the ball. I don't want to take a sack. I don't want to take a turnover. You're probably drilling your head. Don't fumble. Don't turn. I want to. So you may get rid of the ball quicker. So there's that aspect of it. But the point being that the entire nest is what you need at some point. You like to get that nest. Whatever you want to prioritize first, you can debate about whatever, but I think, like I said, Ben's talked about it, and Ben walked into one of the most perfect situations in the history of
1: I mean the offensive line was, I mean, I guess the offensive line would have been the one thing that maybe, oh, the Fanica was there for the young Fanica, portion, I mean, of Ben Roethlisberger. It was the second Super Bowl that Ben had to overcome offensive line play. That's where I was thinking, as his rookie year.
0: I mean, they were,
1: his rookie year was a good offensive line.
0: I mean, they had been in the AFC title game a few years back from that, and the next year they would, you showed how good the team was, you know how good the defense was, and the offensive line.
1: Bennett, Parker emerged. You could just hand that rock off all the time. Hines Ward was in his prime. Randall L was a really good number three.
0: What, Hardings was there. I mean, Kendall Simmons was a first round guard of a couple years
1: was
0: back.
1: Nate Washington there too? Or is that a little bit later on?
0: This is Randall L. I think it was later. I think he was later
1: the
0: on.
1: The Nate Washington, Randall L. eras all blend together for me. But merged together to just have this swath of almost a decade of just a completely solid number three wide receiver for this team.
0: That's the way it worked out. And you had, so it, because what are the odds of a team drafting 11th overall that needs a quarterback, that needs a quarterback that has that kind of nest available,
1: that is already built everywhere else. Especially on the defense.
0: And who knows? To this day, obviously Ben was good enough. You would. It's one of those things, like the scouts will find you, like the Steelers would have played Ben eventually. But like if Tommy Maddox had started out and not gotten hurt and started out hot that year,
1: they're pretty decent that season. You know what I mean? They win 9-10 games.
0: Yeah, exactly. And that Ben doesn't take over. And who knows how the course of history? Because the next year is supposed to be the Super Bowl year. And Ben's essentially a rookie that year. Is it not? Who knows? I don't want to go down that road. But for Ben to be able to step into that, obviously that helped. And the guy won what, two Super Bowls his first 5 years of his career. Not many. Can any quarterback say that? I don't know.
1: And even if you're like a Manning or like a Luck, right? Like a can't miss prospect, like you can get the team good fast. Like Luck took the Colts to the playoffs, like I think that first year. I think it was a rookie and they bounced back to have like 11 or 12 wins in his first season. But it ain't basketball, right? Like you ain't LeBron James where you can go to the finals in your second year and you lose ultimately to the Spurs and Tim Duncan, but you get to the damn finals is basically a one-man show. I mean, you had like freaking Eric Snow and Zydrunas Ilgauskas out there with LeBron back in those early days. You can't do that. So you do need to have that team build around, even if you nail that phenom quarterback, in order to allow them to win in the postseason and truly reach the ultimate heights that they can get to. And I think you kind of see that now with Joe Burrow to an extent, where they nailed it. They got a quarterback that's a can't miss type of prospect, and he himself is going to get you respect. He's going to make sure that you're always a perennial winner. He's going to make sure you got a seat at the table when it comes to the playoff picture every single year. To the point, Chris, where like the past two seasons with the Bengals, like they've been dead since like week 10, realistically. But just because of that freaking Joe Burrow guy, we just keep going, what if they just run the... Remember last year, like when he came back from injury, we were like, what if they just get hot and don't lose? And then they beat the Ravens on like Thanksgiving night and everybody was like, oh my God, like the Bengals could really do this. No one wants to face the Bengals. That's what you buy when you get a quarterback like that. You earn that for like the next 15 years of your franchise. But to get to that next level, to consistently win in the playoffs and get to a Super Bowl, and I know the Bengals did get to a Super Bowl, you got to continue to build that nest up around him and keep it fortified. And the defensive side of the Bengals' nest had just, it's completely fallen off. I mean, it looks like the Death Star in Strikes Back, right? In Empire, where it's the half Death Star, where it's like being rebuilt. Like, that's what the Bengals' nest has looked like for the past couple of years. Sexy Dexy probably comes in and plugs that up a little bit now. But the point being, like, this ain't just something where you get the quarterback and now you just like kind of fall back into the river and it flows for you. Whether the nest is built before the quarterback comes in, like in the Steelers' case with Roethlisberger, whether you have to build that nest up around him, like in the Colts' case with Peyton Manning back in the day. Nest got to get there at some point.

0: Right, or else your quarterback, your investment, the biggest investment you can make, not just in the sports world, like in all of life, the quarterback investment, for that to return, to have the ROI that it can absolutely maximum have, you got to build up around it. You got to commit to nurturing and incubating that into becoming the best possible version of itself.
1: Because it really is, the if you talk about the salary you're paying, the resources, and the draft picks probably you're spending on your quarterback of the future.
0: And then think about it from the owner's perspective, too. Billboards, T-shirts, jersey sales. That's the face on your season ticket packages. Like, meet and greets. Like, oh, it's a big luncheon gala. We'll get the quarter. You know what I mean? Like, it is the moneymaker when you hit the quarterback.
1: And that's what I've heard. You know, a quarterback can lift everybody else, and not that you ever want to, of course, abandon your quarterback and not have a necessary, you know, have a good team around him as he becomes a veteran, a 5 or 10 year veteran or whatever. But he obviously can, a franchise quarterback does lift everybody else on the team at that point. But as a younger player, for sure, if it's a quarterback, you know that you need to invest into giving him the best chance to succeed early on, giving him the best chance to, you know, whether it be put up numbers, whether it be just winning. Again, it's like a confidence thing. It's a then everybody, because everybody's looking at the quarterback, right? Right or wrong or indifferent. Quarterback can blame when they lose, gets credit when they win a lot of times. So if you're winning as a team, again, going back to Ben, that 2004, you can make the case that he was just kind of like, I mean, he was completing 11 passes a game. A lot of he's going, you know, 11 for 18 for 146 yards, you know, and a touchdown or whatever. And they're winning the game because the defense is shutting the other team down, or you know, Willie Parker, Bettis, whoever it is. I guess it wasn't Parker this rookie year. It was more Bettis and, what, Zaraway, I think, at that point. I mean, it's Deuce Staley. Regardless, you know what I'm talking about. Some running back with the Steelers are running the ball, and that's what any good team that's going to. I mean, you got to make sure you hit on the quarterback first. And Tennessee really is the perfect example for this because, like I said, that so many people are so much behind entrenched on Cam Ward, both with the Titans and nationally and everything. It seems like, oh, he's going to be fine after kind of the numbers and the results of the wins and everything shows me how badly the Titans mangled that, at least for year one. And we'll see now. The Raiders had the advantage of having a lot of cap space. So they really went out, and they got the best center on the market, one of the best centers in the league. I mean, that's a good place to start.
0: That's a great way to build a nest around Mendoza, no question about it. No, I think the Raiders are doing a good job as far as putting that nest in place. But you know why? Because Tom Brady knows how to build a nest. Because Tom Brady was in a nest for like 48 years with the Patriots.
1: And he knows. And yes, and he knows what that feels like.
0: He's had
1: like,
0: the nest built multiple times in multiple different ways, too. He's had the Randy Moss nest with like the Ferrari kind of car. Though. Then he's had the Gronk and the Hernandez nest where it's like we're a little bit beefier now and we're going to switch styles. Then he had the Edelman nest where it's just like this nest shouldn't work, but it's working phenomenally. Like, you know what I mean? Like he saw it built a lot of different ways.
1: Yeah, and then another whole franchise in Tampa. He signs with them, and
0: that was like kind of like the superstar, Avenger nest. Get Fournette and Antonio Brown, and we're all gonna grab all the stars.
1: Yeah, it was kind of great. They all did come. He was the North Star.
0: And Gronk too. Dun dun dun dun dun dun dun dun.
1: That's right. Gronk was retired.
0: I know. He came out of retirement to be on the Buccaneers. And it had that amazing video where he won his bonus that year where he's like, I got a milli and we're going to hit. You ever seen that where he's dancing on the sidelines? Because he goes up to Brady and he's like, Tom, I need one. And Brady literally locks in. He's like, you need one more? Got you. And it's like the very next play, just a quick dump off to him. And I got my milli. I got a milli. Amazing stuff. All right, when we come back, we're going to keep the nest talk rolling. We're going to talk about a specific position group when it comes to the nest that I don't think we've talked about much at all this offseason. Not even just regarding the nest topic, but just in general. So we'll get into that next. It's Tom Opperman. It's Chris Adamski on the Steelers Blitz, Steelers Nation Radio, part of the Steelers Audio Network.
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10: Hi, Western Pennsylvania. This is Edgar Snyder. I want to thank you for over 40 years of trusting my law firm. During those years, we've helped thousands of people just like you, our neighbors. We're here for you. We're here for our community. We're here for our region. If you've been seriously hurt in an accident, you need to talk to a lawyer, even if it's not us. If you do call us, know that you'll have the firm with over 40 years of experience fighting to get the money you deserve. And of course, there's never a fee unless we get money for you.
11: I think a quarterback's best friend is probably that number one wide receiver, right? Like, that's, I think, the typical answer when it comes to any quarterback around the league. Straw poll, what would be your best friend? Some might say left tackle. Some might say that protection in front of me. Keep me upright, keep me feeling good on Monday mornings. But I think most people would say that their best friend, if you will, is that number one wide receiver. But I always found it curious what the psyche would be to a quarterback that has a strong running game and a beast running back that you can just kind of fall into a rhythm where it's just like handoff, handoff, handoff, screen pass, dump off, dump off. Because that's easy to do as a quarterback. do you get a little bored with that a little bit? Like, are you kind of just like, I wish I could actually

you know, sling the ball a bit. I reckon that it is not that case. It's the opposite, that they just love it. And like the more they hand it off and the more 10, 15 yard runs they get, they just laugh and they go, this is easy. And furthermore, they know that the other shoe is going to drop eventually.

0: field after a play action, and that's going to be a nice touchdown for me. Look good on SportsCenter later. So while QB's best friend, man's best friend, is that wide receiver, I really think having that strong running game and having a good running back or backs as part of your quarterback nest is extremely essential as well. And honestly, might be, in a way, argued into being the most essential part to a young quarterback, even though I just said in the last segment the most essential part would be the wide receiver. But I think you could argue running back, too. You could argue all of them being the most important part. But it just eases, I think, the pressure on a young quarterback when he knows, you know what? It's first and 10. Warren's getting me into second and 4. You know, Dowdle, we lost yards on first down. It's second and 12. I can still hand it off to Dowdle and it's going to be 3rd and 5, 3rd and 6. It's going to be something manageable. It is the pressure reliever when it comes to the quarterback nest. That's what allows, I think, a young quarterback to let the game slow down a bit for them, because the game is extremely fast. That's the biggest problem when people try to make that leap. It's just the speed is insane. These linebackers are running like safeties used to in college, and these cornerbacks are running like people I've never seen before run in my life. So it is so drastic, and you got to be able to find a way to slow that game down. And I think being able to just hand that rock into the gut of somebody a nice 20 times, 25 times a game, that is the best way to slow that game down.
1: Yeah, it's even in the quote-unquote modern NFL, like I tend to go back to when I was young, and that was kind of the way to win, and that's what they did more often. It was almost seen as like, well, you don't want to have to rely on your quarterback. Like, I mean, it was partially because Dan Marino was the best quarterback. He never won a Super Bowl. It's kind of like, well, see what happens when you rely too much on the passing game. You gotta, and I don't know if that was actual accurate, like, orthodoxy or whatever. Like, I think you'd be better off with Dan Marino. But, and then it went to sort of like, then running backs got devalued. But I think now you're even seeing, you know, a dependence on. Now, the corollary to that is a lot of what you were, at least when you described, but the way you just did to hand it off and see him go 11 yards. Yeah, I'm picturing Derrick in the modern game, Derrick Henry, when you say that. And then it makes me think of like how Ryan Tannehill was pretty crappy with Miami and then didn't get a job after Tennessee and like was considered a pretty decent quarterback with the time with the Titans, but he also had Derrick Henry, and that was a big reason why, I think. But then I think to like a McCaffrey type, where he is a running back and he is sort of the face of the offense and is doing what you're saying, but doing it a lot different way and actually helping the quarterbacks, at least stats wise, he'll get touchdown passes, yeah, passing yards, things like that. And functionally, though, it's sort of a running game. It's from the running back, and you're talking little dump off screens, things like that. And it's that can also, of course, aid a young quarterback having that type of dynamic in your offense, at least things like that. But in a lot of ways, no matter what you want to have, like you talked to, any good running game is going to help set up the passing game, no matter what. If the defense
0: true
1: has to respect
0: it. Even if this is Rodgers, this is a huge help for him. It's not just exclusive to, you got a young quarterback, you can run the football. And it's not like, you know, once you reach Mahomes or Josh Allen's level, you're just like, I don't want to run the ball anymore. stop calling those damn run plays. Check it into a pass.
1: Well, then you have like the Lamar Jackson types where he is the running game too.
0: And Allen too is the running game.
1: And Allen, to that point as well. So that's a little bit different, or can be different.
0: Although I guess it is different in Buffalo now. They do it with Cook. Cook has become a legitimate top-tier running back. But Baltimore's the right example there. Although now it's different with Derrick Henry too. You know what? These teams, I feel like they've kind of realized something, don't you, Chris? Like, you can't have your quarterback just be the featured runner all the time.
1: The elite of the elite. And even, heck, look at the Chiefs. They went out and signed the Super Bowl MVP. Yeah, to play running back for
0: because
1: him,
0: and this was a problem. Patrick Mahomes was leading them in rushing at one point in the season. That can't happen.
1: Yes,
0: he's not Allen or Lamar.
1: There's a point where it became sort of like you talked about Tom Brady not having at points, not having like the superstar wide receivers a lot of times throughout his career.
0: Yeah, right.
1: Randy Moss, they had a couple tight ends, obviously Gronk, but the Mahomes version of that was just the revolving door at running back. And yeah, Pacheco was a nice little running back. Kareem Hunt, okay.
0: Pacheco was undrafted in the year they took the running back in the first round.
1: Yes. And that did, the one time they tried to invest in the running back, Edwards-Helaire was not the answer, obviously. So they had been gone. And remember, I think a couple times they got Kareem Hunt kind of off the scrap heaper, you know, in terms of.
0: Yeah. And I think last year was one of those times. I think they had to bring him in for a bit last year. Just like, we got nothing.
1: So I think that they're kind of seeing that too and realizing that, and you invest. But we talked a lot about them. Although, from their perspective, good thing they didn't depend on drafting Jeremiah Love, because he obviously didn't get anywhere close to, even when they

0: trade up. They still wouldn't have gotten Jeremiah Love. So they're being kind of proactive in the free agent market instead to get a top-notch running back. We'll see that. And, you know, we'll see kind of where – I mean, the Steelers are set up with two running backs now that I think are certainly starting caliber running backs in that sense in terms of going forward with it. And it is, you know, when we talk about the future quarterback, this year quarterback – I mean, Jalen Warren, neither one of the running backs are old. You expect them to be kind of part of the solution going forward. We don't know at this point. I don't think you can depend on Caleb Johnson to be part of the answer. I mean, maybe he surprises. Maybe there's some sort of epiphany with him or whatever. But I think you can't depend on that at this point.
1: Yeah, I can't assume anything.
0: Yeah.
1: Especially with a new coaching staff that didn't draft him coming in now.
0: Yeah.
1: And doesn't seem like the coaching staff that did draft him was very pleased with him anyway last year. So
0: yeah, that seemed pretty apparent at some point. Yeah, no matter what, and it just seems like just kind of reading the tea leaves that way. But I do think that you know, both the receivers they brought in, the receivers they added, the Steelers added this offseason, the high profile receivers, Jeremy Bernard and Michael Pittman Jr. I think they're both, and I know Bernard's a rookie, so when I say this, I think they're both mature receivers. I think that they both are good nest receivers for a young quarterback. I think, you know, whether it's this year or next year, I think they both, in terms of their games being sort of reliable, I think they're both reliable receivers. I think they're in the near, I talked about earlier that the third and five, third and six type receivers who can get open for you. And I think they're both, their demeanors ain't George Pickens. Okay. I'll go there. Like, in terms
1: of opposite of that.
0: I think they're both in that vein and in that realm. So I think that and you're both, of course, be here next year.
1: You could see Pittman, I'm not off base in saying he could really become a vocal leader with this team, right? Like, he's already, I'm already seeing him out there on the GMFBs, you know what I mean, in the Good Morning Footballs, and he's talking about Rodgers does what Rodgers wants, and he's already kind of, you know, saying the company line when it comes to that situation, and he's putting himself out there as a Steeler right now, and he's had that reputation in Indianapolis as well as kind of being that leader kind of player for that team, so... I think he's a great locker room addition, and Jeremy Bernard fits that bill out of everything you hear out of Alabama. I mean, that was a team that could have quit. That was a team that was having adversity struck to them, like Alabama isn't used to. I mean, their coach was on the hot seat. I know he got an extension this offseason, but he was on the hot seat at some point during the season. And from all accounts out of Tuscaloosa, Bernard was one of the guys that kind of kept things together, that kind of, like, instead of letting the team and the locker room kind of, like, drift away from each other and say, yeah, you know what, we'll go 9-3, 8-4 and get into the portal or get into the draft and we'll move on. And, hey, at least we'll always get to say we were part of the Crimson Tide, right? And Bernard was one of the guys, no. And Simpson, I'm sure, was there too with that. And they were like, no, this is Alabama football. We don't just, you know, wave the white flag here, boys. And they got him into the playoff, got him into the SEC title game. So I think that Jeremy Bernard honestly fits that mold to a T as far as that opposite of George Pickens thing that you were saying. And Pittman Jr. has already established that in the NFL.
0: Yeah, I think they both are good fits. I mean, for anybody, really, but for a young quarterback, I think that'll be good. I know,
1: just don't want guys barking at the young quarterback, right?
0: Yeah, like, yeah. I think that's a... And I mean, George Pickens is a player. I keep using him, but he's just the perfect example, both from the Steelers perspective and the national perspective, right? Obviously, he's a superstar talent and the numbers he can put up and everything, but you're even seeing it in Dallas. And, you know, how's this whole offseason going to go? There's always question marks. And clearly,
1: he won't sign his tender at all.
0: We saw it firsthand in Pittsburgh, everything that went wrong, too. And as good as he is, and like you talked about earlier, like, I'll get him the ball. I'm sure he'd make plays for the young quarterback. I just think that's. You know, you have a guy coming in trying to be a leader, trying to be it's a quarterback. You have to be the leader and establish that. And you're going to have him and dealing with that. It just seems
1: you don't want him to have in the back of his head, you know, I'm having a really good game, right? Like, I'm going to DK, feeling it, or Freiermuth's having a big game. You don't want in the back of the head, or he's over at the tablet, all of a sudden he's starting to, you know, go through stuff with Angelicchio, and he's like, all right, I'm feeling good. And then all of a sudden Pickens is like, well, where's mine, right? Like, why am I not getting anything on the plate to eat? It's all about Pat today or something like that. And I don't know if he would say it in those explicit terms, but you know what I'm saying? Like, you just don't need that kind of a headache, where I don't think any of the receivers fit that bill right now. Like, DK Metcalf last year had games where he kind of just faded back and let others play. Well, Gainwell had big games instead or something like that. So I think that you have a room right now that is willing to share. You know what I mean? They're willing to let, hey, family style, everybody get in here and grab a plate. And sometimes, you know, you're going to get more chicken than me, but the next week it's going to be my week with the chicken. So I think the room receiving-wise is great. Back to the running backs, though, before we wrap up this segment.

0: segment real quick. You know, because you're so right when you said it's not just about a rookie quarterback and it's good to have a good running game. A strong, established running game helps every quarterback, whether you're a 41-year-old Aaron Rodgers, you're in your prime like Patrick Mahomes or Josh Allen, or you're a rookie like a Drew Aller or a Fernando Mendoza trying to break into the league. Good running game. It is as basic as it comes. It's 101 stuff. It helps tremendously with an offense's flow. Do you think, Chris, that that pendulum might swing back a little bit in the other direction soon when it comes to a team? And maybe it has a little bit with some teams, but run first, run heavy becomes kind of the fad and becomes kind of the way that you win in the NFL. Not, you know, back to the 70s where you're running 60 times a game, but I'm just saying, like, offenses have an identity now where it's running the football. We've got two strong running backs. Our passing game is more a complement of the running game and not vice versa. I'm always looking for those pendulum swings in sports. You know what I mean? And the pendulum's just been way over on pass. The football only use run to complement it for really long now. And again, I think there's teams like the Ravens that try to swing it back and have some success doing so. But I don't think you've truly seen a Super Bowl champion, unless I'm completely blindsided here. I mean, Barkley, I guess, kind of had that mentality. And the Eagles are a bit of a unique case because they ran the ball exclusively. Not exclusively, but you know what I mean? Yeah. They were a run-heavy team. But other than that, like, it's just you don't find that much success. And you could say that there was a lot of success running the football with the Seahawks this year, but Jaxon Smith-Njigba was their number one weapon, and that was in the passing game. Mm-hmm. So I don't know where I'm going with this. It's honestly kind of a weird point that I'm at. It's just mainly saying I'm a little bit surprised that I haven't seen more of a focus towards let's run the football more. Let's try to have that be our identity. Let's kind of buck the trend of the NFL and go on a playoff run doing that. Like when the NHL, we had a speed, and then all of a sudden the Blues won the championship because they were heavy. You know what I mean? Yeah. Like, it just switches from time to time in sports.
1: There was a period about, I remember thinking, you know, following the Steelers, of course, covering the Steelers 4 or 5 years ago, where it was like the Steelers in this division where there might only be four teams in football. At the time, I think the Titans were in there, where they have a kind of run-first attitudes offensively. And the Steelers have to defend these teams four times a season. And in terms of the Browns and the Ravens in particular, at that point, were some of the few teams. I do think across the league, and there's all kind of, you know, numbers and things that back this up recently. I mean, last year, and I don't have the exact, but was one of the highest rates of two tight end usage since people have been tracking it over the past couple decades, that the highest rates of using the jumbo package. And all these things aren't exclusively meaning run more runs, but I mean, it shows in terms of a mindset, in terms of you know, there was a point where, you know, four receivers was a lot more common than having two running backs or whatever. Now, last year there was very, across the league, I'm talking about, very little like four wide receiver usage, things like that. So I think that speaks a little bit more to a pendulum kind of swinging back to being more of a, at least more toward the run than it was completely kind of, you know, even running back salaries have gone up some, or running back draft picks, things like that. I've gone up more in the last couple of years.
0: When Chris and I come back, we're going to get deep. And I don't mean in like the introspective kind of way, like philosophically speaking. I mean, strictly speaking, depth chart wise, where is the depth? So we'll do that next to wrap up the first hour. It's Tom Opperman. It's Chris Adamski on Steelers Nation Radio, part of the Steelers Audio Network.
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15: Since we've been talking about the nest that the Steelers are building up for Rodgers, whoever the next quarterback is going to be, a big part of having a strong nest is having a bunch of twigs in that nest and having depth at different position groups on your roster. This is the NFL. You don't get through a season with, you know, your 53-man at the beginning of the year being your 53-man at the end of the year. Injuries happen. Starters at the beginning of the year will not be finishing the year as a starter. You will have depth players that need to step up and will become pseudo starters throughout the season. That's just the reality of the situation. If you want to be a good team that makes the playoffs and goes on a playoff run, you better be deeper than just that first line of your depth chart. And so with that, Chris, let's take a look at the Steelers depth chart. Let's take a look at the Steelers position groups and let's try to identify the position group that has the most depth. Now, do we want to add a caveat here? Do we want to say let's choose something other than edge rusher? Is edge rusher so obviously the deepest room that they have that it's just like kind of a stupid exercise to do this if we include it?
16: Yeah, I mean,
15: I'm not trying to say that you can't make a case for other position groups, but it's just like when Sawyer's your fourth,
16: yeah,
15: and he would probably be a second on some teams out there.
16: That's it, yeah, and Herbig would prime a star for anybody else's team, and your number one's a generational Hall of Famer that would, other than probably ranks number two in the league.
15: And Highsmith last year was probably your best defensive player next to Cam Hayward. Yeah, maybe Joey Porter Jr. has a say there too, but he was certainly at the top of the list, not at the bottom.
16: Yeah, it's when you put in all those terms and the fact that there's only they only have two spots. See, position groups is the weird, because you go the whole offensive line when you're talking position group, even when they say things like the Steelers are drafted more offensive line than anywhere else. Well, there's five spots on the team. That's the biggest, like, starting spots on the team, right? I mean, so.
15: Yes.
16: You'd break it down, but you want to break it down by center and tackle. You know. So there's a lot of ways, but there's only two edge rushers, so you only need four to be good. So you're making a lot of sense here that.
15: I do that sometimes.
16: Yeah, you know. So
15: let's call it no edge rush.

0: dollars.
1: Right, fair enough.
0: Take them out of the equation. What would your deepest room be?
1: I'm going to go with cornerback, which at face value, I probably wouldn't have thought. If you would ask me this question a week ago or something, or just a few days ago, but I was looking at the cornerback room, and I'm like, you know what? All of a sudden here, right? I mean, if you
0: take, I think adding Everett really
1: yes.
0: put this into this category for sure.
1: Because you look at the depth chart. At the top, you have what you think and you hope and you believe is an emerging star in Joey Porter Jr., mm-hmm. right?
0: Arguably, like, a guy that could take that torch from Hayward Watt is the guy for your defense, the face of your defense.
1: Exactly. And has, you know, certainly Pro Bowl, certainly, you know, all pro potential in there. And we'll see. He still wasn't necessarily got there. Certainly formally hasn't been named an all pro, but, you know, he's right there.
0: He was in our hearts.
1: Jamel Dean was considered by many to be the top corner in the free agent market this past year.
0: Yes.
1: And he's won a Super Bowl. He's an established, long-time starting veteran, but not like over-the-hill type starting
0: 29
1: veteran,
0: years old.
1: He's not Patrick Peterson. He's not 34.
0: On the right side of 30. Yes.
1: Still on the right side of 30. So, I mean, as a number two, I think you feel pretty good. I think I'm being objective saying you feel pretty good about
0: the best. He was the number one free agent yeah. corner on the market this year. Yeah. The Steelers got a whale as far as that position is concerned.
1: Yeah, they went out and they filled that hole that way. How you rank this going forward in turn of 3, 4, 5 doesn't matter, but a guy like Asante Samuel, who was a 3 or 4 year starter.
0: You forget about him
1: yeah,
0: kind of now.
1: Yeah, he's kind of like, he might be like a forgotten guy almost, depending on this plays out, but as of maybe at this moment, he's your number three outside corner. But then you have Eccles, who started a lot at outside, played at outside corner for you a lot, played in the slot for you a lot, filled in everywhere he went. He was good enough. Like, I mean, he's not super, he's not an all pro or anything like that, but he did a lot of things for you last year that he kind of let the Steelers ride out the storm with Darius Slay in the early part of the year, because they sort of did a soft benching of Slay before they eventually just cut him.
0: Right.
1: And just like let Eccles play more and more and more without anybody noticing, without kind of offending, you know, sort of like a.
0: Right.
1: He's not really the star, but, you know, just kind of like without embarrassing him or something. So I think Eccles is your number four. Number five is pretty good. And then, I mean, like, I think you asked me, like, Daylon Everett's, like, that draft pick, the way I put it is, like, people kind of forget about him, like, because there's so many third-round picks. You have a quarterback. You know, there's so many things going on with this draft. You're the local kid, you know, that a third-round cornerback who's played 4 years at Georgia, played on national title teams, college football playoff teams, started for these teams, is you know, 200 pounds and is 6'2 and runs a 4'3, you know, 4'3'8 or whatever.
0: It's a third-round pick, too. It's not like this is, like, you know, your eighth round. Your seventh-round pick or your undrafted free agent that you brought in.
1: I mean, like last year, the Steelers' second pick they made was the third round pick, and this year it's only one of what, six picks or five picks over the first three rounds. So you kind of got lost in the shuffle a little bit.
0: You didn't get to this guy yet, but he's part of this group still. But Corey Trice was the seventh round pick in 2023, and everybody was so excited. Look at the physical traits; like, he could really be a diamond in the rough. Okay, this is a third round pick that has all those physical traits, and it ain't really a diamond in the rough per se.
1: Yeah,
0: because
1: exactly.
0: You're supposed to be at the bare minimum. A contributor at the NFL level when you're picked in the third round.
1: Yeah, and that's what, like last year, the Steelers traded away their second round pick, only had one third round pick. So we'd be talking a heck of a lot more if he was the only day two pick they had. You know what I'm saying? We'd be excited. We'd be talking, he kind of gets lost and everything. But I think he's potentially be a really good player, and he's that long term compliment to Joey Porter Jr. going down the road. We'll see how it plays out. He's still a rookie, but I think in the third round, I think it was a pretty good pick, and I think you have pretty good hope for the future that he can be a good starter for you. And then you have just guys that probably won't factor in necessarily, but. You know, and it depends on how you define cornerback, the slot, and things like that. I mean, if Jalen Ramsey's your slot guy, like we project, and that's a Hall of Famer, and I get it. He's not an outside corner anymore and all that, and he's 30, he's wrong side of 30, like we just referenced, but I think you're in pretty good shape with that. And you just mentioned Trice, and at this point, you kind of got to give up on him. You can't rely on him. It's a new coaching staff.
0: Especially now that you're deep enough to get rid of him.
1: But when he's been on the field, which is very, very rarely, I remember his first game he played, which is in the second year, one of only six he's played, I think, his whole career. He made the game-clinching interception in Denver week two of 2024.
0: He also played well against the Bengals in week 18 2 years ago.
1: Yeah.
0: The Steelers made the playoffs and then lost to the Ravens and lost out in the division to the Ravens because they stumbled down the stretch. The five-game losing streak, including the playoff game, four-game in the regular season. Trice had to play against the Bengals in the regular season. He was awesome. He was making tackles all over the place. Like, he was a big-time player in that game.
1: In terms of being your sixth guy,
0: he was perfect.
1: He has potential.
0: He looks like he should play in the NFL.
1: Yes.
0: Like, it's not a matter of the NFL's too much for him. He just can't stay healthy.
1: Yeah, if he had been staying healthy, if he didn't even

0: have like his knee injuries during college, you would have drafted earlier. If he could stay healthy at the pro level, I mean, it's getting, I don't want to say comical because it's not funny at all to him, but it's like he was on IR. Then he comes back his first practice, he gets hurt again. I'm like, what's happening?
1: It's like, what the heck? You're just snake bit.
0: Yeah. It's like, so you can't depend on him at this point. But if he had been healthy, he'd been drafted earlier. If he had been healthy with the pros, he's established. He's been a playmaker and a reliable in those very small sample size he's been able to play. Like, he's not your ordinary seventh round pick, but that, he's like your last guy.
1: That cornerback room, you could make the claim against edge rushers too. If you include them in this exercise, I'd still probably say edge rusher, but that cornerback room is deep and it's got the talent at the top too, which is a big part of it. Like, we can't just be like, the quarterback room's the deepest room, because I guess technically, yeah, like it's deeper than most other quarterback rooms in the NFL, where it's like you could go down to number four and you could squint and be like, there's some potential there, but you got one guy at the top who's not even signed on the dotted line yet that actually is like really worth a damn right now. Quickly, just to throw one out there too, how do we feel about the running back room? That's all of a sudden been a bit deepened, if you will, with obviously the top of it being Jaylen Warren and Rico Dowdle, Caleb Johnson, Heidenreich's kind of that split hybrid wide receiver and running back. You remember they picked up Travis Homer as well. Nowakowski's going to be a fullback, so he's kind of in that room. It's not as deep as corner, edge, or any of those positions. Just to throw another one out there, I think there's some depth in that running back room.
0: Yeah. I don't think it has what we see as the high-end player like a Joey Porter Jr. in terms of being, like you just talked about, the quarterbacks not having the Joe Burrow or whatever.
1: Yes.
0: So there's that lacking. But, yeah, I think it'll be fun to see how Mike McCarthy and the offensive staff uses. Is Nowakowski going to be part of the offense? Is that going to be a big part of how they do things? Is Heidenreich going to earn a spot in the offense doing McCaffrey-like things, not Christian McCaffrey, but just sort of, you know, as a small dose of that.
1: No, he's going to be McCaffrey.
0: Yeah. What am I talking about? Of course he is. Why would I even?
1: He ran the three and cone drill the same. Yeah, are you stupid or what?
0: Yes, it makes him clearly. It's the same player.
1: I mean, three cone.
0: I mean, if only they could put cones out in the field during the game, it would be like.
1: Then Heidenreich would be Jerry Rice dipped in Barry Sanders.
0: Perfect. We should lobby. They should all lobby for a rule change for that for next year. But I also threw in the offensive line, by the way, because all of a sudden.
1: Yeah, but that's like a depth position by default. Yeah. If you don't have depth in your offensive line, you're a terrible football team.
0: Yeah.
1: Like, you need seven, eight bodies there.
0: And
1: for
0: there
1: sure.
0: are elements of what you talked about, not because it's like, oh, there's three guys who could start left guard. Well, it's like, if you have three left guards, you don't have any left guard. Like,
1: yeah, that kind of means that you're searching for a starting left guard.
0: So that is.
1: But I think we got one in this Jennings guy.
0: Yeah.
1: Or maybe he's the right McCormick moves. I don't know. But I digress. I think we got our guards. Let's put it that way.
0: I think I feel good about that going forward, too.
1: We're
0: going
1: to keep the quarterback talk rolling when we come back to start the second hour of the show. Chris put on his research hat, and we're going to talk about third round pick quarterbacks. So that's on the way. In case you forgot, the Steelers just did that, picked a quarterback in the third round. So we'll talk about that. It's the Steelers Blitz. We got the Wheel of 1,000 Questions coming still, too. It's Tom Offerman and Chris Adamski on the Steelers Blitz on Steelers Nation Radio.
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6: It is fun to imagine that Drew Aller is going to turn into a franchise quarterback, that Will Hart is going to turn into a franchise quarterback. But, Chris, you really are imagining when you do that. I'm trying to do the Paul Rudd and Walk Hard version of imagine when you're playing the Beatles, John Lennon. But when you are fantasizing about that, at some point, if you are a logical football fan, if you follow this sport even loosely, you know how much of a stretch that is, right? To have that lottery ticket hit. I mean, there's a reason why we know all the names off the top of our head, because there's so few names. Brock Purdy, Tom Brady, Russell Wilson, Dak Prescott, like bang, bang, bang, bang, bang. I just nail them all because they're few and far between. And Chris, you look at the teams right now and who their starting quarterbacks were last year, okay?
7: Yeah.
6: New England Patriots, that was a first-round pick. Buffalo Bills, that was a first-round pick. Miami Dolphins, that was a first-round pick. New York Jets, that was a first-round pick. And Justin Fields, Steelers had a first-round pick. The Ravens had a first-round pick. The Bengals had a first-round pick. Wow. The Browns technically had a first-round pick because Joe Flacco was their starting quarterback at the beginning of last year. And Deshaun Watson. So two first-round picks. In Cleveland, Jacksonville, first-round pick. Houston, first-round pick. Indianapolis Colts, first-round pick. Tennessee Titans, first-round pick. Denver, first-round pick. Los Angeles Chargers, first-round pick. Wild. Kansas Chiefs, first-round pick. The Las Vegas Raiders. Right now, they're going to have the number one overall pick.
7: Yeah.
6: Kirk Cousins, not a first-round pick. I guess he's going to start. Well, he's one of the outliers. Geno Smith, second-round pick. There you go. Eagles, second-round pick. Okay, so they start to, you know, get a little bit of an anomaly. But everybody's out on that second-round pick right now. Everybody's saying maybe he's not the guy. Yeah. Maybe he's not the long-term solution at the quarterback position. Dallas Cowboys, there's not a first-round pick. There's your true outlier that you want to hold up now is your Dak Prescott in Dallas. Washington Commanders, first-round pick. New York Giants, first-round pick. Chicago Bears, first-round pick. Green Bay Packers, first-round pick. Vikings, first-round pick. Lions, first-round pick. First-round pick, number one overall pick. Panthers, number one overall pick. Buccaneers, number one overall pick. Not theirs, but somebody else's. The Falcons, first-round pick with Michael Penix. Saints, not a first-round pick. They might have something there with Taysom Hill. Seahawks, former first-round pick. The Rams, former number one overall pick. The Niners, Mr. Irrelevant.
7: But during a draft when they drafted.
6: But they also drafted in the first round. They picked Trey Lance.
7: Yeah.
6: And then the Cardinals, they're just completely in purgatory right now. So they don't even count as a team as far as I'm concerned. But Chris, I mean, you said three times while I was going through that exercise, and I wanted it to sound ridiculous as I kept doing it. It's wild. Like, you got to pick in the first round.
7: I think there's something to, and I think a lot of it is because quarterbacks get overdrafted because you need it. If you think there's any chance somebody's going to be a first, like this year, Ty Simpson, right? Most people's big boards, what they're worth, and they are, or something, worth more, you know, Mel Kiper's, Todd McShay, whoever you want to pick, Daniel Jeremiah. Ty Simpson was in that 30 to 40 range. You know, if you just rank the players 1 to 100 or whatever, 1 to 50, 1 to however, 500, you had to go. In terms of talent, and even Mendoza wasn't, well, some people did have him number one, but quarterbacks always get a little bit higher. That's just the nature because you need them. They're so important to everybody. So I think the guys like a Ty Simpson or a Jackson Dart or, you know, the

0: late in the first round, people, you know, and then the fifth-year option thing plays a role a lot of times where you want to make sure you get a first-round pick. So I think that's part of this phenomenon. And then every year, teams looking for franchise quarterbacks, and everybody to a point is looking for a franchise quarterback, but some teams aren't because they have them.
1: Yeah.
0: You know, they're the supply and demand kind of, and they all, everybody tries to get in the first round, and then after that, it's kind of just the leftover. So even when you get to the third round, somebody taking like flyers, things like that, or Russell Wilson's 4 foot tall, that's why he, you know, he was an outlier, but you know, there was a good reason for that. So I think there's a lot, you can, that's kind of the reasons why this phenomenon happens, I think, but it mostly just comes down to that. Franchise quarterbacks are so coveted, and they're really hard to get, that you're going to spend a first-round pick if you think there's any. Yeah. It's not like, oh, I get a franchise receiver, and I'll wait till round two. No, if you need a quarterback and he's there, you're not going to wait till
1: round
0: two.
1: Take him in the first round.
0: Yeah. You're going to do it.
1: And when you pick a quarterback in the first round, you give him that leash, right?
0: Yeah,
1: like,
0: that's
1: you're going to give him
0: yeah.
1: opportunity, and other teams, like Justin Fields for the Jets last year, other teams are going to give him the yeah, opportunity yeah. to keep taking a stab chances. At that
0: that's
1: to see
0: point.
1: If he'll be that starter. But the Steelers are trying, well, they have a first-round pick, technically, as their quarterback if Rodgers comes back, but they're trying to find that franchise quarterback, the Dallas Cowboy route, right? The Washington R-word team back in their day when they had Kirk Cousins, right? In a draft, by the way, that they took a quarterback in with the second overall
0: yeah,
1: pick and Robert
0: right,
1: Griffin
0: yeah.
1: the third, and he busted out because of the injury
0: that's
1: that happened.
0: Crazy how that happens.
1: And then they end up with the quarterback in the fourth round, which was with Kirk Cousins. So the Steelers are trying to hit that. Right, what those two teams did. And it is so few and far between. It is so rare when it comes to being that kind, finding your quarterback in third round and later rounds. And you even specified to the third round where Aller was picked. And it is not the best company to be keeping.
0: Yeah, I guess probably the best way to do it, I looked at, it's been way, this took longer than the Wheel of Thousand Questions, I think. There's been 35, since the year 2000, so we're talking a quarter century of drafts now, not counting, I guess a little over a quarter of a year, for 26 drafts, you can be real particular. And since the turn of the century, quote unquote, and there's been 35 quarterbacks taken in the third round. And I think maybe one of the best ways to put it is, one of the easiest ways to slot it is that the number six quarterback of those 35, the sixth best, and this is not a knock on the guy, but it kind of is. Mason Rudolph is the sixth best third round quarterback, I think, almost unambiguously. And I'll give you the.
1: Give me number seven, just so we know who he just beat out.
0: Okay. I don't have it.
1: We'll throw a name out there that you think would be below him, just to put him in a good place. Give us a name.
0: I have my in terms of the sorry, I don't know where we're
1: like. Do you have a number five?
0: We got like Davis Mills, Mike Lynn. He's in the Colt McCoy, Trent Edwards.
1: Oh my God, are you kidding me?
0: These are the guys that are right behind Mason Rudolph.
1: This is the company he's
0: Whiters,
1: keeping.
0: Whiters, Josh McCown.
1: Isn't
0: yeah.
1: McCown a coach now?
0: Yeah. Well, that's the best part of putting it is one of these recent third-round pick quarterbacks, they're more likely to get a good head coach than you are a good quarterback.
1: It's O'Connell,
0: Kevin
1: isn't it?
0: O'Connell,
1: yeah.
0: Yes.
1: He was the Patriots' backup for a little bit, wasn't he?
0: He was a 2008 third-round pick, and really, outside
1: of... He was a third-round pick?
0: Yes, I didn't realize
1: that. I thought he was like a seventh-round guy.
0: I didn't realize that either. So, outside of Russell Wilson, who we're very familiar with here.
1: Yeah, he's like the...
0: And he's borderline Hall of Famer.
1: The standard bearer when it comes to this,
0: he won a Super Bowl. He was a long-time starter, okay? The second best, from my view, and I think it's pretty obvious, is Matt Schaub. You remember Matt Schaub of the Houston Texans? A long time, probably started for a decade, okay, in this league.
1: The Steelers want more, and their fans want more out of Drew Aller, but like if Aller turns into Matt Schaub, I cannot in good conscience say that's a bad pick in the third round. Schaub was not a bad pick.
0: Yeah.
1: I know he didn't. Was it Atlanta before Houston?
0: That's right. It was Atlanta.
1: And he wasn't anything
0: right.
1: there.
0: That's right.
1: But he played well for the Texans for a few years.
0: Yeah, he ended up trading to the Texans and became a starter there. After that, there's a drop-off for number one to Russ Wilson, number two, Matt Schaub. After that, there's a drop-off to guys that aren't even really starters, but they became starters. And one of them, I'll show you, number three, you'll obviously be a name you recognize for a very specific reason. But there's three guys but they all three come with asterisks being starters.
1: Is Matt Schaub the most unsuspecting quarterback that you've ever seen in your life?
0: No,
1: like that dude's selling insurance to me or something like that. Like,
0: yeah.
1: He's teaching third grade math.
0: Because like Houston Texans quarterbacks are very nondescript. It's kind of like
1: he's perfect for that.
0: Yeah, just like, you know, you're there. The third best, and this is subjective by my view, but again, I listed the guys below Mason Rudolph, right, that you wouldn't put above Mason Rudolph or certainly above these guys. The third best third-round pick quarterback in the past 25 years is Nick Foles, okay? Nick Foles won a Super Bowl, as we all know.

0: He's a bit of a weird one.
1: Yes, he is a weird one. It's hard to define. But,
0: but he's not a quote-unquote good quarterback, like franchise-level quarterback,
1: He only had two seasons in his career where he started the majority of his team's games.
0: Yeah.
1: Okay? And that's not even like a 17
0: game. And that wasn't even the Super Bowl year, correct? Because Wentz was hurt late in the year.
1: He never started more than 11 games in a season. Okay? So I don't know how you can even call him a starter. But he won a Super Bowl, so I want to give him the credit for that.
0: Not only did he win a Super Bowl, he also is the record holder for most touchdown passes in a game. He's tied. Like, you know, there's like eight of those guys that are tied there with the seven touchdown passes. Yeah. He's one of them. So like, he's like one of the weirdest evals in NFL history.
1: So I didn't know where to rank him third, because number four is Jacoby Brissett, the aforementioned Jacoby Brissett,
0: who's still in the league.
1: Yeah, he's starting games. He's never been like you look at. I kind of look at it. It's like he started now. It's seven seasons. He's started more than half his team games, four seasons. That's what it is. But one of those with the Browns didn't count. One of them is when Luck retired on the eve of the season and he was the backup and had to start. Okay,
0: just, like, handed him the football.
1: Yeah, you'd have a choice. One of them was last year whenever Kyler Murray flamed out and he kind of became, and I guess he's kind of their starter now, although
0: he's like holding in.
1: Yeah.
0: And that's where you have these weird Cardinals-Rodgers rumors starting to pop up too. We're going to get into that a little bit on Friday's episode of things. Maybe the Wheel will ask us a question about that too a little bit later, but how am I supposed to know that the Wheel is a self-aware deity itself? Yeah. It chooses the questions, not me. Brissett thing with the Cardinals is really weird, like how he's trying to get the bag, but you're not really a starter. I'm trying to debate in my head who had a better career, Nick Foles or Jacoby Brissett. It's obviously Nick Foles, right? Because the highs are the freaking highs of his, but Jacoby Brissett is still in the league. Yeah. Like, he's still a quarterback.
1: He's probably
0: a more consistent quarterback.
1: You'd rather have Foles' career, obviously. Here's that moment you never forget. Like, he won a Super Bowl, starting quarterback in a Super Bowl.
0: Yeah, but Brissett's more consistent.
1: Even that next year, you probably would have rather signed Brissett to be, if you were the Steelers or whoever.
0: More stable, yeah.
1: Yeah, you'd rather have him as your quarterback. So I'd probably,
0: three, four, right there.
1: And then number five is another huge asterisk that I probably shouldn't even be number five. But again, it shows, I probably put him above Mason Rudolph. So it's Malik Willis, who starts like three career starts. Like, and he's assigned to be a starter, so I'm going to give him credit for assigned to be a starter, but he's not a starter. But the point, underlying point is,
0: and
1: that
0: you want to talk about a nest just not being there. He went to Miami, and then there's no one to throw the ball to and protect. Like,
1: they've
0: gonna,
1: almost like stripped away the
0: he's
1: nest
0: gonna
1: on
0: fail
1: purpose.
0: Yeah, because and he might not be a failure of a quarterback. He just went to the terrible situation. I remember when we were talking about the Malik Willis sweepstakes, and I was like, he should be picky. Like, he should really try to maybe take some less money for a better situation. No, he went right to South Beach. He went right for the fun. Yeah. Ah, my microphone! He went right for the fun and the partying and the no teammates around him.
1: It seems like that's not going to end well for him. But the underlying point is that other than Russell Wilson, I mean, the high end of the past quarter century of data, this is not just like recent, is, you know, your Schaub, okay, but then you drop off to a Foles, Brissett, Willis, Mason Rudolph type. I mean, I can go through some of these names. I mean, there's 35. I don't know if we could throw all of them. But recent, like last year, Jalen Milroe, who's already like disappeared. He was on the Super Bowl champion.
0: Remember there was like that outside shot where it was like, this could be the Jalen Hurts for the Seahawks, and he's going to end up taking over for Darnold soon. Like, Darnold will die as a Seahawk now. Yeah.
1: And Dylan Gabriel, which we saw that. So that's,
0: we know how that
1: that's
0: went.
1: Last year's example. There were none taken in 2024 in the third round, 2023. Hendon Hooker. This is the guy that should be in his prime right now, his fourth NFL season. It's Hendon Hooker.
0: You know what? Third round kind of a hotbed for like the uber talented quarterbacks that like you're like, oh, maybe we can mold this clay.
1: That's a good point.
0: Because Aller fits that bill too.
1: That's an excellent point. It probably is.
0: It's okay. Hooker was the same way coming out of Tennessee.
1: That's an excellent point. You're like, well, if it doesn't work out, it's a third round pick. It hurts, but it's not like you can't use a premium pick.
0: It's not a first round pick. It's not a second round pick even, so why not?
1: That's an excellent point. That's probably where a lot of these guys fall. 2022, the famous Kenny Pickett draft, then the guys that were thought to be first rounders, Desmond Ritter.
0: Well, that's Malik Willis he kind of fits that mold of like, okay, super potential here. Is there something that's there? Right. Can we get blood from this rock?
1: Yeah, Matt Corral was totally bombed out.
0: It's blood from the stone, by the way.
1: Yeah, well, stone, rock.
0: Rocks and stones
1: are
0: the same.
1: I didn't want to correct it. The net year of 2021, Kellen Mond and Davis Mills.
0: Okay, those guys just suck. Although Davis Mills has played some games.
1: But he's a good, I put him in the category of
0: good backup.
1: Reliable back. In my subjective breakdowns, there's only one above average starter, and that's Russell Wilson. Two legit starters, four quote unquote starters. And then I had backups. I don't know. I broke this up.
0: Rudolph's got to be a backup, right?
1: Rudolph is in that reliable backup. There was 1, 2, 3, 4, 5, 6, 7, 8 reliable backups.
0: You guys should see this chart. It's color-coded. There's like purple.

0: purples and yellows and greens and blues. Beautiful. It's really cool.
1: It's my baby. It really is. 2017, again.
0: I mean, publish this on the Trib at least so people can actually see it. That's
1: Yeah, look at the color coding and everything. Davis Webb, and our guy who's going to be a head coach.
0: Was yeah, that's right.
1: 2017. Wasn't that long ago.
0: Where's he at right now, Davis Webb? He's the still with Broncos? Did he stay with Denver? He didn't get hired this cycle,
1: did he?
0: He
1: went to the Raiders, didn't he, to be their coordinator?
0: To be the coordinator.
1: Yeah.
0: I don't think he got hired. He was getting looks as potentially the...
1: Oh, no, he's the Broncos. I'm
0: offense coordinator for the Broncos,
1: he's
0: yeah.
1: the Broncos. Sorry.
0: He was looking at head coaching jobs.
1: Yeah.
0: But I think people were like, you need to be an OC first.
1: Yeah, so I think he's a future. So again, it'll underscore
0: he's
1: the point.
0: A riser, for sure.
1: You're much more likely to get a future head coach than a future starting quarterback if you draft
0: O'Connell,
1: the third round.
0: O'Connell is the shining example there because he's literally a top five coach in the NFL right now.
1: Yeah, so you've gotten better coaches by his. C.J. Beathard, there's Brissett. Cody Kessler.
0: Beathard still sneaks around every once in a while.
1: I put him in the kind of the
0: reliable backup category. Yeah.
1: Kessler flamed out. Then 2015, you're starting to guys I don't remember. Garrett Grayson, Sean Mannion.
0: That's made up. Garrett Grayson's made up. I remember Sean Mannion. He played for Oregon State.
1: Yeah, okay. There's none in 2014. 2013 was Mike Glennon. Remember him? He had a long neck.
0: Glennon. Frank Caliendo has a great, when he does John Gruden. Glennon. When he goes into the Raiders camp. But yeah, also remember Mike Glennon for beating the Steelers' ass when he was on the Bears? Was it the Bears or the Bucks? I think it was the Bucks, actually, that Mike Glennon beat
1: That's
0: the Steelers.
1: That's right, yeah. I think he might have done it a couple times.
0: Was it both?
1: I think it was both. Yeah,
0: was
1: he
0: it the Bears and the Bucks that Mike Glennon beat the Steelers?
1: Yes,
0: God.
1: Yeah.
0: Oh, God.
1: Yeah, he was the Steelers' kryptonite there for a while. The 2012 draft, who had three quarterbacks taking the top eight, but they were Luck, Robert Griffin III, and Tannehill. All right, I guess that's
0: all of those
1: terrible.
0: Are kind of good picks.
1: And then
0: Griffin got
1: Brandon
0: hurt.
1: Weeded by the Browns later.
0: He was 40 years
1: round.
0: Old.
1: Yeah, but then the best third round, and then Osweiler in the second round that year. But the best third round class of quarterbacks in NFL history had Russell Wilson and Nick Foles in the
0: same class.
1: Off. So maybe two of the best. Anymore.
0: To put a nice bow on things here. You have one example of it being the franchise quarterback, of it being the nailed-on Hall of Fame guy. Now, we're cherry-picking the third round here, but that's what we should do because Aller was the third-round pick. You expand to the fourth round, you'll grab Dak Prescott, right? Yeah. You expand to the sixth round, you'll grab Tom Brady, Kirk Cousins in the fourth or fifth.
1: Yeah.
0: You grab the seventh round, you'll get Brock Purdy. But you're not like all of a sudden just like, oh, the third round is the anomaly. Once you get to the fourth round, there's like 10 Hall of Famers that have been picked at that point. It's once you get past round two, man.
1: Yeah.
0: It really just off that cliff.
1: Matt Schaub's the second. He made two Pro Bowls and he led the league in passing 1 year, which surprises me.
0: If Drew Aller turns into Matt Schaub, people out there are not going to want to hear this. If he turns into Matt Schaub, that is a great pick by the Steelers. I mean, that is how long did he start for the Houston Texans as their quote unquote star? That's like almost over half a decade of being the starter, right?
1: Yeah. His career lasted. It literally lasted 17 years overall. He was seven years for the Texans.
0: Yeah,
1: he started 88 games.
0: Almost a full decade of being a quarterback for a franchise. That's, dare I say, a franchise quarterback.
1: Exactly, yeah. And they were playoff teams. I know they never won a Super Bowl or anything, but they were playoff teams in that time.
0: Defense helped a lot, but
1: yeah. I mean, he led the league in passing 1 year, though. I mean, he made the Pro Bowl. I mean, 47.
0: Andre Johnson was a nice target.
1: No, that's a good nest. That's a good
0: that's
1: nest.
0: That's a good nest. Arian Foster. Yeah, there was some nest stuff there.
1: But they, he had some winning record. 12-4 1 year with the Texans. Look at that. I'm sure they lost in the first round.
0: I know you want him to be Russell Wilson, but I would honestly sign up in blood for Matt Schaub right now.
1: Yeah, if you get Matt Schaub.
0: If your third round pick is a 7 year starter that goes 12-4 one season and leads the league in passing yards, what the hell are we doing here?
1: Exactly. So that's probably, and you build a nest around him. You Steelers have a good, they build a good defense. They've been pretty good at doing that. Then you have a team.
0: That's the other thing. We're not the Texans. We can complete that build even better than the Texans are. Although the Texans are a pretty good organization. They've come into this league and become a very well-run team.
1: Yeah, they had that span of about a half a decade until C.J. Stroud showed up, where they weren't going through coaches every year. They were kind of, but other than that, they've been.
0: But Deshaun Watson kind of threw him through a big problem. O'Brien and Watson had some really good stability going. For a while.
1: I mean, they were for what you want to say about the AFC South. I mean, they were last that division.
0: O'Brien would get into the playoffs with like T.J. Yates's as his quarterback.
1: I think
0: that was one of those years, and Matt Schaub got hurt, and Yates of Hell had to come in.
1: Yates of Hell, I like that. The aforementioned Brock Osweiler, they gave him a big contract to be the answer.
0: That's right. The Texans signed Osweiler after he flamed out in Denver,
1: and that did not go well at all for the Texans.
0: No. But they bounced. They had an opportunity, Chris, to fall into the muck and mire of Jets.

0: Boston Browns them. They did not. They bounced back big time, and now they're a well run organization. But anyway, there's your third round picks at quarterback. There are your comps as far as the company that Drew Aller keeps, and we'll keep our fingers crossed for a Russell Wilson. But it just seems like, Chris, your most likely scenario here with this guy is a very high end backup that can flirt with being a starter from time to time, but isn't really that quote-unquote reliable starter. That seems to be the mold of these third-round pick quarterbacks, is that high-end backup is where you find those a lot more in the third round than you do starters.
1: Yeah, and if you go by third-round pick level, yeah, if you end up with the player like a Jacoby Brissett who could starts and, you know, can fill in and be a good, you know, that kind of thing, then you're in terms of draft value where you're at, that's where you're getting. Now, obviously, you're trying to hit the home run, and maybe they do, and there's legit, like, you know, objective, legit reason to believe Aller has the tools that can be a star quarterback in the league. It doesn't mean it's going to happen, but it doesn't mean it's a two things can be true. You could say that Aller has a chance to be a good quarterback, and you can also face reality that the odds are against it. All right. I mean, I think you can legitimately make a case here, and I believe it. I'm sold on the fact that you know, you try with the nest, you try with the coaching, you try with working on his footwork, you get Mike McCarthy in the lab with him and everything, and you see what happens, and you take your shot. But at the same time, you have to acknowledge the reality that it's probably, the odds are against it working out the way you envision it.
0: We are going to spin the wheel of 1,000 questions when we come back on the Steelers Blitz on Steelers Nation Radio, part of the Steelers Audio Network.
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4: You know, I was only in college for 2 years. So, you know, my first game, I was still basically a kid. And, you know, you get a chance to go out and play with the likes of, like, you know, Jerome and Cordell, playing against the Baltimore Ravens, and, you know, Ray Lewis and Rod Woodson. Like, these guys are, like, Hall of Famers. And here I am, you know, 24 months removed from graduating high school to playing with guys that I admire and that I looked up to. You know, it's an out-of-body experience because, you know, you don't know whether to go over and ask these guys for the autograph or what, because I was basically still a kid. There's nothing like Sunday morning here. You know, you can feel it and you can smell it. And like, you can't get to the locker room fast enough to put your helmet on and run out on the field and see, you know, the fans swinging those terrible towels. You know, I kind of get goosebumps just thinking about it, you know, how special it was. And, you know, there's 32 teams in this league, and I can't imagine a greater feeling, you know, running out of a tunnel. They live, eat, and breathe football here. And you don't understand it until you leave, because you think it's just normal to you because that's all that you know. Until you go somewhere, and you're like, the fans are not the same, but the fans here are the best.
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5: I've got a wheel here. It's got 1,000 questions on it.
6: They're like in cool glitter colors too. Like, I got glitter markers last night, so like they got all like shiny. Like, they look kind of like holographic sports trading cards or something like that. Ooh. So it's really nice wheel. Let's give it a spin. Let's see where it lands, and let's answer some questions. Oh, here we go. Oh, here we go. I like a nice big one to start. Yeah. Where will it land? Where will it land? Nobody knows. Nobody knows. I should have thought of a cooler rhyme to say there.
7: Overland.
5: Do you put any stock into this Arizona Cardinals Aaron Rodgers story? Hey, you were listening to us in that earlier segment. You're not supposed to do that. You're not supposed to eavesdrop like that.
7: Trying to do that.
5: I mean, I think there's some stock into it, but I also don't rule out the fact that, like, these are one of those stories, Chris, that pops up because it's just like, well, that makes sense, right? Like, with him not committing to the Steelers, with there being the UFA tender applied by the Steelers, with Jerry Dulac coming out on Monday of this week in the Post-Gazette and saying, yeah, you know, the Steelers may be a little bit of a thinning of the patience when it comes to Aaron Rodgers. And he threw out the date May 18th when OTAs are happening, as they would like him to have a decision by then. All that happens. Maybe this just pops up because somebody else is kind of reading some tea leaves and going, well, where's another spot for him to land? Like, where could he go? And the Cardinals are really the only one that comes to the top of mind that says, oh, you go there and you mentor Beck. And they're having issues with Brissett's contract. So maybe they say, F Brissett, we're just going to get Aaron Rodgers instead. We'll upgrade and you'll be stuck Brissett on the sidelines. Not literally, because you won't even be on our team. So you'll be stuck on your couch at home. So maybe that's where this happened, or maybe there's legitimate smoke there and that the Cardinals would like to kick the tires when it comes to Rodgers. I don't know, but I do find it interesting that it kind of came out of nowhere, because a lot of the talking point when it came to Rodgers and the Steelers, Chris, was he got nowhere else to go, right? Like, especially when the Vikings got Murray. Then it was like, okay, that whole Vikings fantasy that we've been indulging for 2 years now, that's way out the window this time. So there's no obvious landing spot for him right now. And the only one that I think people can even make sense a little bit is the Arizona Cardinals.
7: In my mind, and maybe I'm wrong on the timeline of this, I think this is all traces back, or all began, or at least the mini firestorm about it or whatever, to the Kendrick Bourne tweet. First of all, it's pretty ballsy. He did go in the meeting room with, or in the offensive room, or on the practice field with Jacoby Brissett, saying, you, after active recruiting somebody else to be your quarterback, he was kind of like,

awkward, maybe, assuming this the Brissett thing plays out or whatever. I don't know. So, to me, that's where this the more of the smoke was from, is when you have one of the Cardinals players sort of publicly making.

0: Cardinals. Like, I don't know. It just seems like.
1: Are you going to do this again? Are you going to go now to your fourth team in 5 years? You know what I mean? Like, you're going to rip the floorboards up once again? I don't know. And, you know, with the Steelers, there was the Mike Tomlin point, connection point last year. And I mean, connection point, not that they had a history together, but like they wanted to at least see how this worked, right? Let's give it a try. Let's do the old roll in the hay together and see if we're compatible or not. And that was the main attractive point for Rodgers there, right? Now this year, you have McCarthy in the fold. So it's like, hey, the old coach that you rolled around the hay with a lot and had a lot of success doing with, he's here now in the fold and you're familiar with this team. And you're talking about logos on the side of the helmets that don't get much more iconic than that logo on the side of our helmets with those hypocycloids on it. So like there is stuff that you could conceivably see Rodgers being attracted to in Pittsburgh, other than the weather. And maybe throw into Marvin Harrison Jr., Chris. Like, what is it about Arizona that you would see him being like, oh, boy, let's jump right in? Is it working with a LaFleur that's not Matt LaFleur? Would he find some weird kind of perverse, like, I'm getting one back at Matt by winning with Mike? Like, I'm going to go with the brother and win with the other LaFleur? I don't know. I don't know. But I just, there's no real obvious connection points with Arizona. Well, the weather is fantastic, though.
0: The weather's nice. I mean, the summer.
1: You were just
0: like
1: there.
0: Yeah. I mean, yeah, it's nice. It was nice. It's nice in the spring and the fall. I don't think you want to be in the summer.
1: It's a dry heat. It's what you're supposed to say. Yeah, it's like the dry. It's a dry heat.
0: 138. It's funny. It feels like it's 73.
1: It's dry.
0: Now, the Nathaniel Hackett's their coordinator. And we know.
1: Oh my God! I forgot about that.
0: Was tight with him.
1: Best friends.
0: Yeah, and he like.
1: Okay, there is a connection point. I'm an idiot, and I'm bad at this job. Thanks for picking me up, Chris. Okay.
0: All right. Well, I just wanted to get your coach's name out of my get my coach's name out of your mouth. Remember, whatever it was, Sean Payton said something about Hackett, and they were playing the Jets, and Hackett was then, of course, have been fired by the Broncos as the head coach because that was an epic failure with Russell Wilson. And he was the coordinator of the Jets when Aaron Rodgers was there, and Payton took a veiled shot or unveiled shot at Hackett, and Rodgers stepped on the podium, get my coach's name out of your mouth or something like that. Do you remember what I'm talking about?
1: I do remember exactly what you're talking about. I forgot about Hacks.
0: So that's probably the most obvious or why it would appeal most, I guess, to Aaron Rodgers. I don't know. Like, I feel like legacy-wise, and again, I'm sure I'm being sort of biased as a, you know, Steelers, working for Steelers Nation Radio, for the Steelers being this glamour franchise and the Cardinals being one of the dregs of the league in terms of branding, in terms of whatever. And
1: we made sure they weren't going to get off the mat at all by winning that Super Bowl.
0: That's right. That's right.
1: Us.
0: So stomped them back down. In their
1: ourselves
0: rightful place.
1: Decided to put them in their place.
0: But it's like, I feel like it'd be a set. It's almost like Rodgers had like, the final moment of his career is going to be like flaming out with the Jets and going 5-12, and then he redeemed himself with the Steelers. And then like to go to the, like, I feel like it's not, like there's like the Cardinals. Okay, you can make the case. All right, they made a good hire. Maybe it'll work out. I mean, Jeremiah Love, Marvin Harrison starts the, you can make the case that the Cardinals are ascending and that's fine. But it's also like, man, they could still not, I don't think they're ready this year. And that division, you think they're going to beat with the 49ers, the Rams and the Seahawks? They don't have a chance. We thought we did that thing about fourth place teams that they have a chance. Like, they can't make it through that gauntlet this year. They could have a really good year and still finish 7-10 or something and still not be ready.
1: That's the thing. Like, they're nowhere close.
0: Yeah.
1: They were a 3-1 team last year.
0: As a 42-year-old, you don't want to be joining that.
1: No.
0: Right? I mean,
1: and the North is a bear, too. I mean, the Bengals and the Ravens are no easy mountain to climb, but you just climbed it. You just climbed it, and you succeeded. You put your flag on the peak. You ain't winning the West next year if you're the Cardinals. I don't care who dropped. They could even have, like, a prime quarterback get dropped in there, and I would probably still pick the Rams. Like, if you put Burrow on the Cardinals, I might still pick the Rams to beat them and the Seahawks to finish in front of them, too.
0: Yeah, I forgot about the Seahawks.
1: Right.
0: They won the freaking Super Bowl.
1: It's the best division in football.
0: Yeah, really. I mean, you have three legit, not fooling yourself, Super Bowl contending in your division, you have to deal with if you're the Cardinals. So even if you improve yourself by
1: I think arguably the two best teams in football right now on paper are Seattle and L.A.
0: Yeah,
1: like you're looking at the same division.
0: I think at the end of last season,
1: that was kind of a de facto Super Bowl last year.
0: Yeah, and we certainly played out that way, judging by
1: the actual Super Bowl.
0: Yeah. we played that out exactly how it played out exactly how we thought or we said. But so I don't know what the path is for the Cardinals even get to the playoffs, even if you get a really good quarterback. I feel like it had the potential than to be like this, like a sad end. You know what I mean? Like, I don't know what his personality, you never know what's going through his mind. I feel like you got to think about your legacy, and I feel like to end your career, you know, going, you know, whatever, 6-11 with the Arizona Cardinals just seems like

0: a forgettable way to kind of go out, but you know, I don't know. Yeah, I think it all traces back to the receiver, Kendrick Bourne, reaching out to him. I think that's, this actually on some level makes some sense, especially if the Brissett thing does get ugly. I guess you can make the case that they're one of the few teams that doesn't have a starting quarterback. Well, they have Minshew as the other veteran kind of their backup. Yeah. Minshew, I'd put him in that. He was a sixth round pick,
1: I think something like that. He might not have even been drafted. Sixth round pick seems to be right, though.
0: If he was a third round pick, he'd go into my. He'd be below Mason Rudolph in the backup category.
1: He is Jacoby Brissett. Like, they're the exact same player.
0: True. So I guess they have another option, but either way, it's not an ideal option for sure, to say the least.
1: Round six.
0: I guess the Cardinals, if you go by every team in terms of their quarterback, or at least I'm not saying they're in good shape or whatever, any of the other team, but if you had to rank teams or what their plan is for 2026, if the Brissett thing kind of goes awry, and even counting Brissett, be honest with you, you know, it's a team that needs a starting quarterback. So I guess in that sense, it makes sense. It's an option just by definition.
1: It has to be an option, yeah.
0: But I also don't think that if you're on Rodgers, who knows? And, you know, the appeal of Hackett or whatever, and Marvin Harrison Jr. could break out, and Trey McBride, you have some weapons, and you have Love now.
1: Now you have Love now, yeah.
0: So there are some weapons there, but I still don't think team success is necessarily realistic for you for this season.
1: No, it's not on the horizon for the Cardinals at all. Quick spin of the wheel.
0: Spin it. Dave, I just hit him all the two, by the way.
1: The Cardinals? Oh, yes. Well, then he should go.
0: Oh, yeah.
1: We forgot about that. Yeah. That's the connection point right there. Which of the Steelers' 2026 draft picks is the most NFL-ready to start in week one?
0: Jeremy Bernard, I guess, I would say. You know, the only reason I might not go with, because the Ihonatour,
1: I don't think Ihonatour is the answer to this question.
0: Yeah, I don't think so either. He might not. He still might prove himself.
1: He still might start, but I don't think he's the answer to this question. Yeah.
0: The fact that Dunker's been a tackle and is moving positions.
1: That's the only thing that gives me pause. Yeah, like, exactly. If he was a guard at Iowa last year, that dude would be plug and play.
0: Yes.
1: Like, he would start right now.
0: I would answer that. That's the only reason it gives me, whenever Bernard, in terms of playing SEC football for Alabama.
1: You're asking to be a number three.
0: Yes.
1: Not anything more than that.
0: If he can step into the role and just do that, and that's kind of almost, he wasn't the game-breaking playmaker for them either. You know what I'm saying?
1: Williams is better, yeah.
0: He kind of steps into his role as it is, so he's already been doing it. So the fact that Dunker has to change position, I think he can do it, and I think he probably
1: The middle of the year, he'll be the starter.
0: But if you had asked me who the most at this moment who I'd go with, I'd say Bernard.
1: Dunker might even start week one and just, swimmingly transition to that guard spot.
0: I think it's
1: not going to hold that against him, but because he's a mall, he's like a barroom brawler, and like, that's a big part of playing guard. I think that's why McCormick was so successful being thrown into the fire, because worst case scenario, I'm just going to push bodies around. Like, I'm just going to be a run blocking beast, and that's what McCormick does well. And I think Dunker's going to be great at it too, but that's the only holdup I have for Dunker being the answer to this question, is because he is making that transition. Can I cheat a little bit here? And can I go with ahead. A Ouijan? Because technically, as a return specialist, he will be the starter as the punter and the kick returner.
0: He's probably the most plug and play for a role of anybody in the...
1: And let me just tease a segment that we're going to do on Friday's show when it comes to Ouijan, Chris, the fourth round pick. He better be one of the best returners in football this year. And I really do view that pick kind of in the same light as you taking a kicker or a punter in the draft. Because he is so specifically for that role. You use a fourth round pick for that. If he's just getting you back to like the 30 on kickoffs, or like barely getting you towards midfield on punts, not housing any of them, that's a bad pick.
0: Yeah.
1: And that's a lot of pressure to put on him. But at the same time, if you're specifically going to be specialized like that, you better be one of the best at that speciality.
0: Yeah, because it seems like, and who knows, I'm sure the Steelers aren't closing the door. They're going to try to install him in the offense and see if he can be part, give him a chance to prove he can be part of the offense, I guess is the best way of putting it. But, let's face it. Iowa isn't exactly, stocked with playmakers on offense, right? You might be familiar with Iowa's offense. So the fact that he couldn't crack Iowa's offense leads me to believe that it would be foolish to assume that he can just all of a sudden do in the NFL. So you're right. He's going to be that. And
1: he took him in the fourth round.
0: Yeah.
1: So he better.
0: Yeah, exactly.
1: He doesn't have to be Hester, right? Yeah. He doesn't have to be Dante Hall. Remember that guy for the Chiefs? I used to have a Dante Hall jersey. Yeah, he was awesome.
0: Yeah, he was badass.
1: But he's got to be one of the top five, six

0: for Turner's
1: and handle both duties and, and be above that. If even as a rookie, if he's above average at both them and you can do both.
0: No muffs. Oh, for the love of God, no muffs.
1: Yeah, that's what.
0: You should be Mr. Sticky Hands back there.
1: Yes, that's what. Yeah, you got to be that. And you want to have, you know, consistently, no negative plays. Even one touchdown.
0: Can't ask for more than that.
1: Yeah.
0: But let's return one of the kickoffs to the 50. Yeah. You know what I mean? Yeah. Let's take a punt to the opponent's 30, set us into field goal range already.
1: It's hard to define game-changing play, but, game-altering plays or momentum-changing plays. Yeah, you're right. Just get one. Yeah, you get at the midfield after a team's, marches down, scores a touchdown, kind of flip the field for you, get a little momentum back, things like that. I think that it can be a valuable pick, but you're right. If he's not, then you're right. That's an overdraft at that point. I mean, you went out, you targeted, and you see it, and that's, you trust your evaluation that you can be that. But, it's like if he's in the sixth round, it's like, okay, you took your shot, whatever. But fourth, they're still around where you can get good, mm-hmm. starting caliber players other for offense or defense, other positions too. So,
0: all right, quick spin here to end. Aaron Rodgers returns.
1: Oh, geez.
0: Which quarterback is now the odd man out?
1: I thought that was the question. I'm like, it's like the evergreen question of our times. Like the wheel is like, is Aaron Rodgers
0: going to return? No, it's a statement. Aaron Rodgers has returned. Yeah. Which quarterback is now the odd man out?
1: Wow. See, I'm going to...
0: Dun, dun, dun, dun, dun, dun, dun, dun, dun. I don't know. I feel like I should add some dramatic music to it.
1: I know. I'm going to say Mason Rudolph.
0: Yes, that I think is the answer. Yeah. And it's so not Steelers, but I think we all have to remember these are kind of new Steelers. Yeah. It's a new head coach. The old head coach liked to have that really strong backup, especially because you don't want to punt on a season. And Aaron Rodgers is 42 years old. He gets hurt. Mason Rudolph comes in. He keeps your season afloat. Mike McCarthy might not subscribe to that philosophy so much. Mike McCarthy might think, I got one of these kids that can take over. And hopefully his thinking might be, well, if I hand the keys off to Aller or Howard and they don't even show any sign of keeping the season afloat, I kind of know my answer about these quarterbacks now. So I think you're right. I think it would be Rudolph if this scenario breaks out.
1: Yeah, I mean, it's not going to be Aller. You know,
0: Aller is the safest quarterback on the roster.
1: Exactly.
0: Right,
1: yeah, there's no way he's not going to make
0: it. He's McCarthy's pick.
1: Yeah, so he's for sure on the team this year. So it becomes a Howard or Rudolph question. And obviously, there has to be some degree of comfort that they feel that that one of those two could step in, talking about Howard or Aller.
0: And it would be Howard. Backup. Howard would end up being the second to Rodgers to start the season. And I think you would have Howard to get in there as a backup, as opposed to Aller being the backup.
1: You're probably right, yeah.
0: Although, Aller would be that third string developmental guy.
1: Although I think the best case scenario for the Steelers' future is Aller blows you away over the summer. And he's good enough to be the number two. And if he's good enough to be number two now, that's probably a good time.
0: Yes.
1: But in terms of predicting the future and predicting what it would be, yes, I would say at this point, Howard's the number two, Aller's the number three. And but there's a way it could play out. But, yeah, because you can't go into the season if you don't trust Howard to be the backup, right? Because you're going to have to – I mean, it's just smart for any team to assume. I mean, how many quarterbacks start 17 games in a given season? It just doesn't happen.
0: Right.
1: You're talking about a 42-year-old or whatever. Last year, he missed one game. That's fine. It's still one game, right? I mean, who knows how that plays out? Rudolph wasn't great in that game. You know, you want to make sure you have a capable backup to be able to, I mean, that could be the difference between the playoffs and, win a division. Who knows what that is? That one game means a lot. You know, it isn't one game. It might be three games, and that could tank your whole season if you don't have a backup quarterback you can trust. Whenever, generally speaking, Rudolph, generally, although I just made an example, he lost the game, generally will kind of hold the fort and at least keep you afloat.
0: Now, there is, I guess, a scenario that could arise where someone gets an injury, right?
1: Well, yes.
0: And then you just stash. I think they wouldn't hesitate to any one of these guys gets injured, stashing them on that IR and kind of doing what they did with Howard last year with somebody else. If it's Rudolph who gets hurt, maybe there's a little bit of a maybe we just move on from him kind of vibe going on there. He's the one that would be a little bit different, but like a Howard or an Aller, God forbid, injury happens, and then it kind of makes their decision for them, and you just approach it like you did with Howard last year. But that being said, like, you can't pull... I was joking, I think it was with Brian Batko, our colleague here on Steelers Nation Radio. He does the Steelers Standard with Ed Troop. I was joking with him hosting Madden yesterday, like, do you do the old Dangerfield, right? Like the Al Chervik, oh, my arm, what has this buffoon done now? And fake the injury. God, it's terrible that I said that, but like, you know what I mean? Like, lean into maybe, oh, it's still a little bit sore. to kind of keep the quarterbacks. But what's the value in that, Chris? Because the quarterback that's on, he can't do anything.

0: Like Howard, last year Howard could barely develop. He just sat around with a clipboard and watched the practices. He couldn't actually take snaps until later in the season. So it's not like you go, oh, my arm. And then he's the red shirt at, you know, the University of Texas where he's taking all these snaps in practice all of a sudden. Like, he's just watching. So, like, that's not really a realistic route to be like, well, kind of an injury a little bit. And then he just can kind of become a red shirt. No, he's not allowed to play.
1: Yeah, the only scenario where that would be of, I don't know, benefits the right word, or be work out well for the, is if, say, Rudolph has a minor injury in the final preseason game, and they're like, oh, they're happy with the two young quarterbacks. Okay, Rudolph can start the year on IR, and he has the, you know, the 4-week thing he has to go, and then it's like week five comes, like, well, you know, we don't want to put our Howard through waivers or whatever. Rudolph, Mason, just keep rehabbing. And then, like, what, God forbid, Rodgers has an injury, and all of a sudden, he keeps saying, oh, Mason's close. And all of a sudden, Mason comes back to
0: so
1: practice.
0: We just
1: amazing.
0: Keep moving injured quarterbacks to the hospice out of the hospice and all that stuff.
1: So that's a very specific scenario. I think that's the way you can see it play out. But
0: look at what we just had to do to get all four on the team.
1: Yes,
0: you know what I mean? So someone's going to have to be the odd man out. I think Rudolph makes sense.
1: Yeah, and all the way around, and that's a good thing, because that means that to some degree, Howard's impressed you, and you feel some level of comfort that Aller,
0: you can put him out there in a game. Yeah.
1: Yes, and the same to a lesser degree or a certain degree that Aller, the same way, that you're two young guys, you feel like you can get through a season as, you know, one of them having to play a decent amount at some point in the season.
0: When we come back, got some news in regards to the Stripes, the Zebras, the refs. So we'll talk about that to wrap up today's show. It's Tom Offerman and Chris Adamski on the Steelers Blitz on Steelers Nation Radio, part of the Steelers Audio Network.
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3: 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John Stallworth.
4: I often ask myself and even ask guys that I play with him about the Steeler type player. Did we draft those type players, or would they come into the environment and become immersed in that environment and it becomes a part of them? I don't know which one it was, but I think that the fact that we blended so well together as a team, that we went through some difficult times as a team, helped us. You know, people look at those years that we won the Super Bowls over that 6 or 7 year span, and they think everything was all rosy, but we had issues. We were just tight enough, close enough to get through that. We had the leadership and on the field and within the coaching staff to get over things like that, to get through those difficult situations. When you play, you don't think about history. You think about today. And what you got to do today. You don't think about what's going to happen after you're gone, how this team is going to be looked at, or how you're going to be looked at years from now. You think about today and doing the job you have to do today and being the best you could possibly be today. I was drafted in the fourth round, and I got a phone call, I think from Myron Cope, to tell me I'd been drafted by the Steelers. And Myron asked me a few questions, and that was it. I mean, there was, I hung the phone up, and I called my mom and told her I'd been drafted. Looking back on it, kind of comical that it would be Myron Cope that gave me a call.
5: And right down the middle of the field went John Stallworth.
4: The personal relationships, I think, stand out in my mind more than anything. Those relationships built with teammates and friends and things that you grow from and you learn from, those are the big moments. Those are the times that when I think back over 14 years in Pittsburgh, those are things that readily come to mind.
3: The Steelers Legend Series on SNR.

0: undercurrent story, underlying story with the NFL this offseason that have not been paying, people have not been paying too much attention to, Chris, but it is a extremely significant one, is what's going on with the stripes, the zebras, you know, the referees in this labor dispute that they are engaged in when it comes to the NFL, so much so that wasn't there like a rule put in the owners' meeting about oversight, specifically with replacement refs in mind, that New York can buzz down and be like,
1: you're an idiot, that was definitely a hold, or no, that was
2: college guy,
0: right? Like, they wrote that into this year's rule book because they were looking with an eye on the horizon of, we might have replacement refs this year. And do you remember replacement refs in 2012? Do you remember that season? I was just going to say Seahawks, Packers. Was it? It was a Hail Mary, right? Towards the end of the end zone. And it was the Seahawks who did it, was it not?
2: That's right.
0: And it was the, Russell Wilson was the one who completed it.
2: Maybe I confused my Steelers veteran quarterback.
0: I'm a freshman in college in 2012. I'm watching this game, and I'm who would have known that in 14 years' time, I'm watching the two future Steelers quarterbacks duel each other out. And they're at the, by the way, it's 2012, so they're at the peak of their level right now. Like, they're the best quarterbacks in football. So, like, but I'll never forget that kind of Hail Mary touchdown pass, rule of the image that stands in everybody's mind is the one ref with the touchdown and the one ref with the incomplete sign at the exact same time.
2: Yeah, that was, it was, and yeah, the fact they, I wondered if that rule they put in was one part, like, sort of a subtle, I don't want to say warning shot or whatever toward, the to the officials.

0: union and everything to say, like, oh, we're making plans to play without you. You better, you know, we have replacement plans for you. You better come to the bargaining table, or you better acquiesce to
1: our. I know what you mean.
0: Was that part of it, or was it actually like, man, we're, you know, or was it more like fear, like, we can't go into a year like this?
2: Bit of both?
0: Yeah, probably.
2: Bit of both?
0: Probably a bit of both.
2: Because it would have been a disaster if they didn't put in any more stringent parameters, more stringent guidelines. I think there should be more stringent parameters and guidelines on the regular refs, to be honest with you. Yeah, like, let's not stop here with just, like, we got to over, you know, micromanage the replacement refs. No, let's micromanage the refs a little bit.
0: There's been a slow creep to that with the what do they call it? The booth? Not the, what
2: they're making calls.
0: Yes, which isn't happening now.
2: Booth triggered review.
0: So
2: expedited review. Yeah, whatever.
0: It's been slow and gradual enough that we accept that now. So I'm just wondering down the road how much more we see more of that, like all of a sudden pass interference. Well, we're not allowed to call pass interference unless somebody in New York who's specifically watching replays in a hurry can put, you know, I don't know, I'm just throwing things out there how you could see, or you know, you missed that false start call and hey, you missed the false start, but I'm watching it on tape right now, you know, that left tackle is getting out way too early, things like that. But that's beside the point. Even though they said they don't want to have extra flags, so the whole, it seems like the fact that we're, because I fully expect, because like any negotiation, it was going to go down to week one and we're going to be in, you know, September 1st or whatever before everything got serious. So the fact that there's even a report that it's probably, or at least there's going to be a proposal that's actually voted on here and we're still in early May, leads me to believe that this will for sure be taken care of before any games get played and have to worry about it.
2: Negotiations between the NFL and the NFL Referees Association on a new collective bargaining agreement have progressed far enough that the union has scheduled a ratification vote for Thursday night. That is what sources told ESPN on Tuesday. So everything we just talked about, all the replacement ref stuff, all the oversight with them, might not be a thing this year. It looks like they are going to figure something out with these refs, and Thursday we'll have a new CBA in place. You don't think about this part of it. Like, they have a union as well, and like, we need to strike a deal, a collective bargaining agreement with the refs too. You just feel like the refs, like, it's like they're volunteer. Like, what are you doing? You're reffing NFL games. Just go out there and enjoy it, please. So that looks like that'll get ironed out this week. It would be crazy if they showed, because it sounds like they think they have the votes and it's going to pass to call this ratification.
0: Yeah,
2: it'd be crazy if they showed up on Thursday and they were like, some guy was like, no, and they lost the votes. Yeah. I picture the scene in Semi-Pro whenever the David Koechner is coming, just like, damn it, we talked about this. We talked this out. And they all switch their votes. And he's like, oh, no. And the one guy's like, I don't see any need for that kind of language here. So, like, what if it devolved into that? And then they all went out in the parking lot and fought each other. Like, that would be so cool.
0: That would be cool. That would be quite a story. I wonder who would have that story. Would that be Adam Schefter?
2: Hockley's kid would dominate.
0: That's true.
2: Because he took on the Hockley mantle. Because Hockley is jacked like Ed Hockley was. Yeah.
0: I didn't feel like Ed was that old when he retired, by the way.
2: Well, it's because he was jacked. I mean, he could still throw you through that wall over there.
0: Yeah,
2: that's why.
0: Yeah, you get beat up by a 70, a septuagenarian or whatever that would be.
2: One ref take before we wrap up. I think you're probably in this camp as well. It never made sense to me, and still does not, that these guys are part-time. That these guys are accountants, are lawyers, you know what I mean? Financial guys, like... And I'm not saying that because I don't like those jobs, as far as you know. But I could never do them. First of all, I could never do them. I'm a big old dummy. So if I'm insulting you, don't feel insulted. I'm an absolute idiot. So you're doing much better in life than I am, Mr. Accountant, listening on the air right now. But this is so damn important. Shouldn't they be full-time refs? I mean, am I crazy or am I crazy? That seems obvious.
0: Yeah, the problem, I just don't know. I mean, how many days a week can you work in a year? I guess, I don't know. What are you going
2: to
0: do?
2: I mean, Chris, give them 300 grand a year to be a full-time ref. You work 18 weeks a year. I'm okay with that. So, that's a cushy job, but who cares?
0: Yeah, like, they could certainly afford it.
2: But your phone is obviously about that.
0: But I don't know, like, are you put them in classrooms throughout the year?
2: Yes, trainings. I want trainings. I want boot camps.
0: You want like mock games and things like that? Is that
2: absolutely
0: what you're doing?
2: Yes.
0: Okay. I mean, I guess you could. I'm starting to talk into this.
2: Other stuff around the league offices in the off season too. Like, hey, come in and help with the filing, the paperwork, and like, hey, Janice needs you to organize the downstairs office building. So can you come in and do that? There's a bunch of boxes. Like, they can do busy. We got busy work for them in the off season. Okay.
0: That's like the at the small colleges, like the sports information directors, like the play-by-play guy for the for the football team, and they're also doing like all the game notes.
2: Exactly.
0: Yeah, maybe make them do something. Yeah, figure out something else.
2: Hey, we need to put the new labels up.

0: In the cafeteria today. Do you think you can do that? Just come in, Ed, and do that? Take 2 hours of your time? We're paying you $300,000 for God's sake.
1: Yeah, we'll tell you what to do on a certain day. But
0: the refs look like they're going to get that CBA ironed out, and we will not have replacement refs to yell at during the regular season. We'll just have the regular old refs to yell at and complain about targeting our team and ruining the sport of football. That's the other thing. Like, yeah. We were all ready to be like, oh, these replacement refs. It's going to be the same thing with the real refs. We just hate refs in general. That'll do it for us today. We will be back on Friday with another Steelers Blitz. He's Chris Adamski. I'm Tom Opperman, and you're listening to Steelers Nation Radio, part of the Steelers Audio Network.
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3: 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Talk soon. 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

0: Welcome to the Steelers Standard here on Steelers Nation Radio, part of the Steelers Audio Network. I am Ed Troop, alongside Double B Brian Bacco. Big show today. We're going to talk about Steeler contracts that are due after the 2026 season, so which players are in line for a possible extension here in the next month or two. We'll also look back at the last 25 years since the year 2000, which were the best Steeler receivers. And, of course, our standard by the numbers in our second hour. We're in the single digits, but we will start with 10, so it's a top 10, if you will, as we wrap up that exercise here today. Brian, how are you? Welcome back.
1: I'm doing well, Ed. It's a rainy day out there in Pittsburgh today, but what are you going to do? My daughter asked me this morning, it was raining so hard that my daughter was like, why do cars not slip in the puddles when you're driving? And I'm like, that's a good question. I mean, I guess that your tires are good. I was like, but that's a good lesson to learn at 3 years old. If your tires are not good, you will slip in the puddles when you're driving a car, and don't drive too fast, please.
0: Start that lesson now. Yes. I have a 15-year-old that'll be driving a year from now, and I'm already nervous. I'm already freaking out, Brian. And
1: who's going to teach him? You or your wife? Or are you going to call in someone from the bullpen?
0: Well, you don't. You know my wife a little bit. You've met her once, so you don't. You know she's a teacher, so she's going. But she's right. She's the hardcore English teacher. So she is very. She's on our boys about the education, which I'm blessed with. Right? You know they get straight A's mainly because she hammers them and micromanages them every single minute of their lives. That's the downfall when one of your parents is a teacher. So when it comes to teaching how to drive, I think I need to step in because I think I'm a little bit more relaxed, a little bit more laid back. Now, I am nervous, right? In the back of the room, I'm nervous. However, I think my delivery will be a little bit more, favorable towards the boys when they start to drive. How about you?
1: Yeah, I think you can handle it, Ed. It's my dad taught me how to drive for the most part. So, yeah, I think that's kind of a rite of passage. And if it doesn't go well, call in your wife and see if...
0: Out of the bullpen.
1: Yeah, see if the teaching skills translate from English to being behind the wheel,
0: which is the complete opposite in our parenthood because she always leads all of those conversations. Again, I'm not looking forward to that. That's another year from now. Brian, I thought
1: find a nice empty parking lot and
0: that's right.
1: Do your best.
0: Do some donuts and stuff. Show them how to really drive. Brian, I thought we'd start the show off today talking about what's next for the Steelers from a front office. You know, we've gotten through the free agency period in March, the draft now behind us. We got rookie mini camp coming up this weekend, mandatory minicamp OTAs in the next month as we lead up to Latrobe. So you would think the next move for Omar Khan in the front office would be to start looking at possible contract extensions for players that are going into their final year, which is a very popular time for the Steelers historically with if they do want to keep a player beyond their rookie contracts or beyond a 1 year or 2 year deal, they like to extend them before they become potential free agents a year from now.
1: Yeah, that's the playbook for the Steelers. That's the blueprint generally for how they do business. And, I think it can get you up against it sometimes that, one of their other sort of core tenets and philosophies is you don't negotiate in season. Now, sometimes I think that's logical because it's not a distraction for you or the players or the team. But other times you kind of miss an opportunity to beat teams to the market. And then when it is time to negotiate after the season, now you might have to reset the market with certain players. I'll be curious to see if Joey Porter Jr.

0: is one of those players. I don't think anybody else. Well, I mean, Chris Boswell might be one of those players at kicker. Granted, Brandon Aubrey and the Cowboys. The Cowboys are notorious for waiting, even more so than the Steelers, I think. And that got them into hot water with Micah Parsons just a year ago. And they already have Brandon Aubrey, the best kicker in the league, if the best kicker in the league isn't named Chris Boswell, wrapped up for the long term, but at a pretty hefty price for Aubrey. So I'll be interested to see if Boswell can outdo Aubrey's four-year, $28 million deal with $20 million guaranteed. It's a lot for a kicker, but a kicker can be a pretty big weapon. So I think we'll dive more into the guys who are still on their rookie deals as we discuss this. But I just figured we'd start off the top with Boswell, who on one hand should be the easiest, but on the other hand, you've already got the Aubrey thing set there, and that might make you pay even more if you're the Steelers.
1: Last year, Boswell flirted with the idea, it seemed, in training camp that he was going to be a hold-in, similar to what T.J. Watt did before his last contract extension two contracts ago. But that did not happen. He still showed up in good faith and played out the 2025 season at a high level. I mean, Brian, you could make the case that if the Steelers do not have Chris Boswell last year as their kicker, they may not make the playoffs because he, you know, especially that Jets game, for instance, won the game for him right at the beginning of the season of 2025. That is how important he has been for this team over the years.
0: Yeah, but it wasn't one of his better seasons in recent memory because he set the bar so high for himself. Yeah, he hit a bit of a rough patch middle to end, but you still saw kind of the, you see what happens when you miss a kick in a crucial moment like Tyler Loop did for the Ravens. And, you know, Boswell missed a kick, missed an extra point.
1: Right before that.
0: Right. So I guess I shouldn't use that example because that did loom large in that game. So I don't think they're going to hold that against him all that much, but it's all part of the conversation when you come to the table. And Boswell is, I think he's still right up there with the best kickers in the league, even if the sheer 2026 numbers wouldn't state that.
1: I still think he is, too, one of the top, at least three, top five kickers in the NFL. And, you know, kickers can stick around for a long time, right? I mean, these guys can kick into their mid-40s or even
0: 35.
1: Later. 35. Yep. What, 9 years in the league now?
0: I think so.
1: Which I was kind of surprised about.
0: His last deal with the Steelers was $20 million over 4 years, so $5 million a year. Brandon Aubrey obviously pushing that up to $7 million a year. I wonder if Boswell will just take a raise from where he was last time, or if he absolutely wants to knock Aubrey off the top of the list there of kickers. Only he knows how much that's important to him.
1: It's always interesting from a player perspective what they do in this situation. Do they want to test the market and test their skill to say, hey, look, I'm going to wait and see what free agency brings me next year, so I'm going to hold off on signing an extension? I think it comes back to guarantees, right? Guaranteed money is so important in the NFL. You know, Major League Baseball contracts are fully guaranteed. So, you know, you just had a big signing here with Connor Griffin in Pittsburgh,
0: right?
1: The rookie phenomenal infielder, the shortstop, signed a lot of guarantee money. In football, they have to structure it that way because, you know, Brian, you sign a $50 million contract, and let's say $20 million of that is guaranteed. You get hurt first day of training camp and your career is over, you're forfeiting that other $30 million.
0: And Boswell's guarantee the last time around was just shy of 10, according to overthecap.com. So he's now under, obviously, Aubrey, and then Kaimi Fairbairn from the Texans, and also Harrison Butker of the Chiefs got into double digits with the fully guaranteed money with their last deals. So I think he'd push for double figures there, too. On one hand, I would say guaranteed money for your kicker, not as big of an issue because there's not as much injury risk, obviously, playing that position. But on the other hand, maybe it does scare you a little bit because sometimes kickers, and I'm not saying this is going to happen to Chris Boswell. I don't think it will, but sometimes kickers just lose it and then they're done. And that'd be a lot of money that you've had sunk into someone who just can't put it through the uprights anymore. But I think Boswell will be okay. I think it's cost of doing business to bring him back on another deal, whether that's 3 years, 4 years, I don't know. But if you have to bite the bullet and pay him what Aubrey's making, I think I'd still do it if I were the Steelers.
1: Do you think he's a priority for the Steeler front office leading up to Latrobe in July, or is this just one of those we're going to flirt it out there, see if he takes it? If not, we're going to just continue to march on?
0: I don't think it has to necessarily be a priority. I mean, handle it in training camp at some point if you want to. That's like why it's kind of funny that he had the contract thing pop up in Latrobe last year too. It's like it's kind of tough for a kicker to hold in. I mean, when you're a defensive player, especially an offensive player, and you want to exert some leverage by holding in and not participating in practice, your teammates are missing a chance to develop some chemistry with you, and you know you're not really getting seen in the new playbook, and in this case, in Mike McCarthy's offense. But the kickers just put the ball down, spot it, and I'm not taking anything away from the job that Christian Kuntz and now Cam Johnston have to do as the holder, but those guys know Boswell plenty well. His job is very individualized compared to a quarterback, receiver, even a defensive lineman. Kind of hard to exert the hold-in leverage if you're Boswell. I just think as long as you get that thing signed by week one, it'll be all systems go.
1: And they always bring in another kicker during camp, usually. There's usually two kickers in camp.
0: They have an undrafted guy, Laith Marjan from Kansas. Is their undrafted kicker this year.
1: So that's the current one. Last year it was Ben Sauls from Pitt.
0: Yeah, from Pitt.
1: Right.
0: And he ended up kicking for someone last year, did Ben Sauls, after a great career with the Panthers. He's on the Giants offseason roster and, if I'm not mistaken, finished out the season with the Giants.
1: He had a good preseason last year. Yesterday I was harping on my fantasy preseason football team that never made the Steeler team that had success in those preseason games last year. But didn't he hit the – was it in Jacksonville? Or no, that was the Jacksonville kicker in the preseason.
0: Cam Little
1: game.
0: From Jacksonville hit the 70-yarder,
1: yeah.
0: I think. Yeah. And then he went on and was hitting absolute bombs during the season. I bet he'll surpass Brandon Aubrey at some point as well. I think – not to spend the whole first segment on kickers, but like...
1: Seems like it's turning in that way.
0: Well,
1: huh?
0: It's kind of interesting to me, too, when you get into what is their value and what is their worth, do you put more emphasis on someone like Boswell, or even, you know, let's say it's someone else who doesn't have the leg of Boswell, but is uber accurate and can set your watch to him hitting from 30 to, let's say, 50. Or are you okay with a guy like Cam Little from the Jaguars, who he might miss a few more from in close, but... if you get to the 50, you have a chance of putting points up on the board. Brandon Aubrey is like that, too, from the Cow. He's kind of the best of both worlds, and so is Boswell. But that's, I guess, one thing to consider when you're looking at the value and how much a kicker is worth to you.
1: Tie game or down by a point, minute left in the game, you got the ball at your own 25-yard line, 30-yard line. You know you only need another 20, 25 yards to get in range midfield, potentially for your kicker. So yeah, Brian, to answer your question, I wouldn't mind if we miss an occasional, you know, 20, 25 yard chip shot here or there or extra point, if you can make them from that range. And now that's a valuable weapon in your offensive scheme of what you can possibly do, especially with a game on the line. But interesting with Boswell is, you know, I look back at that game against Baltimore, the AFC North championship game at the end of the season.
0: right.
1: If Luke makes that field goal, everybody's looking back at the missed extra point potentially as what happened. What, you know, how did we miss it in that critical time of a football game?
0: There's a lot of butterfly effects there from the head coach on down to the kicker. Yes. Very through the looking glass type of situation. I think it is fascinating that games can turn on kicks and yet we still don't really give kickers the credence they deserve sometimes, maybe. They're not doing all the other stuff that the guys on the other sides of the ball are doing. But, yeah, I think if you ask me to bring it back, I'd probably rather take the automatic guy, and maybe he doesn't have the range of I'm going to throw him out there from 58 yards. Mm-hmm. I'd probably rather work around that limitation than someone who, okay, he might boot one from 60 for me, but he might miss a 36-yarder, and we're like holding our heads like, oh, my. So that's just my philosophy on it.
1: So be more consistent, make the chip shots, make the extra points, and we know your range.
0: Both if you can, obviously. And it seems like more and more colleges the profession of kicking has just gotten so absurd, the way that these guys are launching balls.
1: Brian, I can talk to it from the high school level in the Whitbeal.
0: You see better kicking there, too, than you used to.
1: And you know, I've been doing it for over 25 years, and when I first started, the longest field goals you would see at the high school level were maybe 25, 30 yards. Yeah. Now there's kids from Upper St. Clair and North Allegheny going out and kicking field goals from 45 yards during a high school football game and making it with ease, by the way, not like it's just barely getting there. So it's changing at the high school level, the college level, and obviously the pro level. You mentioned Aubrey making some of these long 65-plus yard field goals at certain times. So, yeah, Chris Boswell, I don't know if he's priority number one, but he has to be near the top. Who are some of the other players? Brian and I will get into that, especially some of the skill spots on defense. What do the Steelers do with Joey Porter?

0: Jr., Nick Herbig, Keanu Benton. We talked about Broderick Jones yesterday. We'll talk a little bit more on him as the Steelers decline the fifth-year option on Jones. So most likely this will be his final game up front. And Darnell Washington, another player as well, will be going into his final year of his rookie deal. We'll talk about that. Also, which free agents remain in the NFL? Brian and I will dive into that. Aaron Rodgers at the top of that list. And we'll talk about Rodgers to start off our next segment. We have to. We're on the Rodgers watch each and every day. We have a bit of news, nothing earth-shattering, but some Rodgers news to share with you whenever we come back here on The Standard. He's Brian Bacco. I'm Ed Troop. It is The Steelers Standard here on Steelers Nation Radio, part of the Steelers Audio Network.
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0: Steelers rookie minicamp.

0: starts this Friday, May 8th, Saturday, May 9th, and Sunday, May 10th. Three-day rookie minicamp on the South Side. You get a chance to see the 2026 draft class and undrafted free agents in a Steelers helmet, shorts. That's about it. No hitting
1: practice,
0: yet.
1: Practice jersey.
0: Oh, okay. They get a practice. Shoes, spikes, I'm sure.
1: Yeah.
0: Maybe, you know, that's about it, though.
1: We should look back at some of my previous rookie camp stories for the Post-Gazette and see how they've held up over the years. The first event that I covered for the Steelers when I switched beats at the PG was the draft, but then that meant the first time I was, like, actually on the field at a Steelers practice was rookie minicamp. And I'll tell you this memory, Ed. I do remember thinking, I mean, I'm going from covering high schools and then Pitt football, college football, to the pros. It's almost ironic that my first rookie camp, the first round pick of the team that I'm covering, comes in for the Steelers. And my thought was, this guy's pretty small, actually. This guy's not very big. That was Devin Bush in 2019, the inside linebacker out of Michigan, who he was undersized.
0: Right.
1: And that was one of the few knocks on him as a player. And I don't think that that's what ultimately kept him from reaching his potential here with the Steelers, but I do remember getting the vibe of, man, you read a scouting report and the first line is like, oh, you know, not the biggest guy, but, you know, plays harder. And it's like, then you see it in person. You're like, yeah, it's an understatement to say he's not the biggest guy. He does not look like an NFL linebacker. So that's one immediate memory that comes to mind for me.
0: Yeah. And even, I mean, TJ Watt, when you see TJ Watt in person, he looks like a normal dude, right? I mean, but when he puts the pads on and the helmet and you see what he does and the skill level, and I think that speaks to the NFL level, Brian. Yeah. I mean, there's obviously, listen, there's huge guys out there, tall, athletic, what, you know, keep going down the list. But sometimes it's more about the skill. If you have the ability and the skill to be quick and fast and maneuver yourself, especially from an edge rusher standpoint like a TJ Watt, that's just special. And you're just born with that. You develop that. Not everybody has that.
1: Then I can think of, you know, the year that Najee Harris showed up at rookie minicamp. It was like, all right, this guy's huge. I mean, you can see 6'1 or 6'2 and like 235 on a website when you're looking at his scouting report. But then you actually see him in person. You're like, wow, okay, this is a first-round running back. I see it for sure. George Pickens, I remember when he showed up, he was gangly, but he was a big body. I mean, just tall and wiry, and that was another one that sometimes just their presence sticks out to you, seeing them in person. And Najee had such a presence about him, too, walking around. I mean, you could tell he was just built different, literally and figuratively, as the kids say.
0: I remember being 14 years old back in 1994, going to Latrobe Memorial Stadium for the, back then they still did it, they did the night practice. Wasn't as highly as attended back then, Brian. You could actually find a parking space and walk in and maneuver yourself. There wasn't 50,000 people
1: there. It's a big deal now.
0: Oh, it's huge. Back then, you could actually go and move around a bit. But I remember seeing Kevin Green and Greg Lloyd right in front of me. I was down, not on the field, behind the fence, but field level, looking across at Greg Lloyd and Kevin Green and just being amazed how big they were. I mean, Greg Lloyd's biceps were as big as my head back then, right?
1: Yeah.
0: Just huge monsters, and thinking to myself, my goodness. Now today, fast forward, you know, you're around a lot of athletes at the college level, pro level. You know, after time wears on, even when we were at the facility and Maxi Onichor, who's huge, the first round draft pick was 6'6", 325 on paper, might even be bigger than that. He walked in, you know, I gave him the hug real quick to say congratulations. And I was like, yeah, he's big, but I wasn't like blown away like I was when I was 14 when I saw Greg Lloyd and Kevin Green.
1: By lineman standards in 2026, he's kind of more average, or
0: yeah,
1: I guess slightly above average.
0: Yeah.
1: Then when you do see a man who, oh, like, I mean, Zach Banner, when he was on this team, was just humongous. Dan McCullers, I covered him for a year or two, I think.
0: Villanueva was huge, right? He was a monster.
1: Yeah. Big Al was, yeah, I mean, 6'9",
0: yeah,
1: whatever.
0: Crazy.
1: Yeah. And he looked 6'9", because he had a fairly narrow frame by NFL offensive line standards. So he seemed even taller, I guess, as a result of that.
0: We're just about 5 minutes into this segment, so we should tell you that he's Brian Bacco. I'm Ed Troop. In case you don't recognize these voices here on the Steelers Standard on Steelers Nation Radio, part of the

Steelers Audio Network. You should recognize these voices by now. Brian, I was joking with him during the break. He's everywhere. TV, radio, print. You got it all covered, my friend. We're glad to have you here each week with us. Brian, we were talking about Steelers deals, specifically rookie deals.

0: going into his final year of his contract to open the show today. So let's pivot to some of these rookie contracts. And at the top of the list is Joey Porter Jr., final year incoming for JPJ. He's done nothing but improve each and every season to the point where he's considered one of the top corners in the league right now.
1: Yeah, and I think he views himself that way too, which is part of the conversation here, that this isn't someone who feels like he needs to take a hometown discount or anything like that. And yeah, I mean, he's looking at that position and where things are going, that Trent McDuffie reset the market this offseason, $100 million guaranteed, 50 of that fully guaranteed, with him going from the Chiefs to the Rams, and he's making $31 million a year. I mean, Trent McDuffie is a good player, but I think Joey Porter Jr. and his representation, if they wanted, could make the case that he's deserves more than Trent McDuffie. Now, that'll be an interesting negotiation for the Steelers. Do they want the highest paid cornerback in the league on their team? I mean, on one hand, yes, but on the other, that's a lot of money to pony up. And, you know, you're already paying a lot of money to TJ Watt. You're paying a lot of money to DK Metcalf. I think what helps, and they've got the flexibility, is the quarterback position is right now, it's by far the cheapest in the league. And I think even if Aaron Rodgers returns, it'll still be among the cheapest in the league, provided he signs that UFA tender and they don't renegotiate anything to give him a major pay raise. You know, Cam Hayward's taken care of well, but he's not, you know, among the top paid interior defensive linemen. It's his birthday today, by the way.
0: Happy birthday, Cam.
1: Happy birthday to Cam Hayward. What is he, 29?
0: That was my next guess is, has he hit 30 yet?
1: 29 again? He's 37.
0: 37?
1: He and Chris Boswell, since the two guys we've talked about so far today, I think they're, right now, with no Rodgers, the only two Steelers older than me. We need more guys like that on the team,
0: Ed. It's going to start to flip with you, my friend. It just happened to me not too long ago. Last 5 or 6 years, it's like I look at the roster now. They're all younger than me. Not too many 45-plus-year-olds out there.
1: There are only going to be two, I think, max three this season that I can say I still am younger than. Hayward, Boswell, and I think eventually
0: Rodgers is about the closest that gets to my age of 46. So I'm hoping me being 46, because Rodgers is what? He just had a birthday, or he has a birthday coming up, right? 44?
1: Rodgers,
0: is he 44 now, I think?
1: No.
0: 43?
1: No, Aaron Rodgers, he's 42. He turned 42 in December of last season.
0: Sorry, so Aaron.
1: You're aging him.
0: Sorry.
1: You're aging a guy who doesn't need to be aged anymore, is the oldest player in the league.
0: Giving you a couple more years than I should be. My bad. back to Joey Porter Jr. He has to be at the top of the list right now for who they need to extend.
1: Yeah, but I don't necessarily think that means he's going to be first, because I think it's going to be one of the thornier deals to hammer out because of everything I've laid out with Trent McDuffie resetting the market. I just think inherently, if you're going to make someone the highest paid player at his position, that's going to take longer to parse through all the term, average annual value, guaranteed, fully guaranteed, how you're going to structure it. All of that might take a while. And, you know, I think you want to see Joey Porter Jr. out there in training camp. And, you know, some players have gone the holding route, some haven't. But, yeah, that's going to be probably the number one priority, but also maybe the toughest one to negotiate for the Steelers.
0: Do you think if it gets to the end of July and they have not gotten a deal done, that he will hold out or hold in at that point?
1: I think it's too early to say. I mean, let's knock on wood, because those aren't really fun to cover. It gets very repetitive asking the coach and then the player of when you're going to be out there. I mean, we went through that with Deontay Johnson, went through that with TJ Watt, Cam Hayward. And Cam's last year was one of the stranger ones, because no one even realized it was happening. They all just assumed, myself included, he's getting up there in age and he doesn't need to practice that much.
0: Veteran days off.
1: Right, yeah, a lot of them. But I guess in this case, you know, it would obviously not be maintenance for someone who's, what is Joey Porter Jr., 24, 25 years old, something around there?
0: Yeah, pretty young. Has Joey Porter Jr. earned to become the top corner in the NFL?
1: Well,
0: from a money standpoint, what do you think?
1: I mean, those are always tough to answer, because, like, has Trent McDuffie earned it? I mean, it's more of just, did Kirk Cousins ever earn being the top paid quarterback in the NFL? No, but he sat on that throne multiple times, I believe.

0: believe. Matt Ryan sat on that throne at one point. It's more just a factor of when your time is there and
1: who's willing to pay it.
0: Yeah, who's willing to pay it and how much leverage you've got on your organization that you can extract that out of them. So that's doing business in the NFL. So relative to these other guys, I think it's close. I don't think anybody would say he's better than Derek Stingley Jr. from the Texans, but he's in the conversation. Patrick Surtain the second for the Broncos. He won Defensive Player of the Year 2 years ago. Joey Porter Jr., if you want to just go by the accolades, I mean, he hasn't even been an All-Pro yet at this point in his career. Now, that's where you can say, hey, maybe he's underrated and should have been, but it's going to be a bit of a tough sell to put yourself in the discussion with those top two or three guys, and yet, you know, they've gotten their deals. So that complicates things a bit.
1: He took a big leap forward in 2025 with cleaning up his game because he had a lot of PI early on in his career.
0: And that's why from his perspective, you're probably like, what more do you want from me? I mean, you want me to go guard the other team's best receiver and shadow him? I've done that. You want
1: had a
0: me
1: success
0: to,
1: rate.
0: You want me, you want me to keep guys out of the end zone? I've done that. Now you want me to clean up the penalties? I've done that. What more can I do?
1: He's there.
0: To get the bag.
1: He's arrived. He's arrived. Outside of the Cincinnati game, that Thursday night game, I think he got called for PI a couple times.
0: That was rough.
1: That was a disaster all the way around.
0: Yes, that was a fiasco for him. And the entire, I mean, Darius Slay got burned down the seam by Andre Yoshivas in that one. That was not a good night for anyone in the Steelers' secondary, the whole defense, really. But he did settle down and rein things in from there.
1: Couple minutes left before we got to go to break, so we'll hold off on the Nick Herbig, Keanu Benton defensive players conversation until we come back, including a few others. But let's hit Broderick Jones one last time. We talked about this yesterday with Jones. Fifth-year option declined. He will be set for free agency after 2026. And I think where they are with Jones, Brian, is, look, if he comes back from this injury, they start him. He works his way into the starting lineup as a tackle, which could be very likely. I mean, he was playing at a good level last year before the injury. Jones can play himself into a good contract somewhere else. Probably will not be here with the Steelers. On the flip side, if he comes in and struggles and isn't playing at a level, you either let him go or do you possibly retain him, keep him at a lower value, lower price?
0: I guess there's always a path forward if the player is willing to be a good bargain for you. But Broderick Jones, I mean, he might want to just get a fresh start because the writing is on the wall here. I was just poking around online, and Ben Solak of ESPN, who does a good job covering the NFL for them, he's got his list of veterans on the hot seat following the draft, and number one is Broderick Jones.
1: There you go.
0: Certainly can't argue with that. We all got that vibe when the Maxi Honichor pick came across, but yeah, I think it's even more blatantly obvious now that it's very unlikely that you're going to see Jones back in there in a starting role long-term. I guess you could squint, but I mean, even moving Troy Fautanu to guard doesn't make a lot of sense now because you've got Mason McCormick and Jennings Dunker. It looks like his time as part of the solution at tackle for the Steelers is up, unfortunately. And, you know, for his own sake, he should want to play well while he's here. But if he does, try to parlay that into a fresh start elsewhere, a place that doesn't have two first round tackles who have been drafted more recently than you.
1: I'm with you. And, you know, that's one thing about tackles in the National Football League. If they're good, they get paid, and there's not a lot of them out there. But from an interior lineman standpoint, you see a lot of centers and guards on the move quite a bit during free agency periods. So the Steelers, that's why they've invested a lot in these tackles over the years. And Broderick Jones, as you said, Brian, this could be it, especially with that fifth-year extension, that option now declined. When Brian and I come back, we'll jump into the defensive side of Steelers contracts as we wrap up our first hour here on The Standard. Our second hour in The Standard today, we'll look at other free agents across the NFL, non-Steelers that are still out there, including Aaron Rodgers and company, as well as our Standard by the numbers. Single digits, but we'll start with 10 because we want to make it interesting for you as you listen out there here on Steelers Nation Radio, part of the Steelers Audio Network. It's The Steelers Standard. We'll be back right after this.
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0: game here in the Steel City.
1: Absolutely. And let's take a minute to talk about the other powerhouse in town. 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Got the grit and strength to take on anything. 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
1: 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Glad you could join us here on Steelers Nation Radio, part of the Steelers Audio Network. I am Ed Troop alongside Brian Bacco. We are talking Steelers contracts. As far as players that are going into their final year, Brian, And we talked about Joey Porter Jr. being at the top of the list, but here's another name for you with

0: Nick Herbig. What do you do there with Herbig? And what does Herbig do there? Because we talked about when players are in this position, there is an option not to sign an extension, play out your final year of your contract, and then test the free agency market the following year and possibly even get paid more. It's a risk, especially if you get hurt. But on the flip side, especially with a guy like Nick Herbig, he could be betting on himself in a big way if he doesn't sign an extension.
1: No doubt. No doubt about that. He's sort of a bit of an outlier in the NFL, succeeding off the edge at his size. I do wonder a little bit if that would play into his market or hurt his market, in addition to, you know, he gets to be the souped up third edge rusher behind TJ Watt and Alex Highsmith. You know, those guys are coming at teams for multiple series, and then they throw a fastball with Nick Herbig, and usually that it goes across the plate, and the other team whiffs a lot. So that's good for him, and it's good for the Steelers. But I sort of wonder if that would play into other teams' thinking when it comes to his appeal on the open market. But at the same time, there's always an appetite for guys who can get to the quarterback, can force fumbles the way he has shown a tendency to do, which is a testament to him and the way he works at that part of the game. You know, Alex Highsmith got paid being the second fiddle to TJ Watt. He's still under contract for two, and Nick obviously has one to go. I think the Steelers would love to find a way to retain all three, and make sure you've got the best three-headed monster at the most, probably the most important position on defense in the NFL. But like you said, you know, that's easier said than done, especially when Herbig knows as well as anybody, you know, it's going to be his turn. He's earned it through what he's done of three seasons, and we'll see what he does in his fourth season. But that position, you get a lot of money, you get a lot of guaranteed money. He's maybe not quite as scheme flexible as some other guys, but yeah, I mean, he's no dummy. He saw Will Anderson get the highest non-quarterback deal in NFL history this offseason. I think they're the same draft class, Herbig and Will Anderson.
0: I think they might be. Seems like they came in the same year together, which would have been like 3 years ago.
1: Right.
0: This would be the fourth season.
1: Yeah, so he's already gotten paid from that 2023 group coming out of Alabama. You know, Micah Parsons has gotten paid. And Parsons isn't the biggest guy either. I mean, he was someone else who had some questions about, will he stay as a pass rusher full-time? Will he have to be playing some off-ball linebacker? And, you know, Herbig probably sees someone like Parsons go down and get injured, too. I mean, the edge rushers at the top of the league have gone through some massive injuries, too, unfortunately. Micah Parsons, Aiden Hutchinson, Max Crosby, we know he's been banged up, and that was an issue with the trade to the Ravens. So you got to capitalize on it while you can. You know, you don't want to take any sort of discount to stay where you like it. But I do think he likes it a lot here. Loves being a Steeler and playing with TJ Watt, Alex Highsmith, and all those guys. But money talks, and you know, there will be a lot of teams looking to bring him in if he has another season like he's had so far.
0: For our loyal listeners out there of the Standard, they know how big of a Nick Herbig fan I am. I was shouting on this show all fall long, each and every game, that they need to get him more snaps, get him in the game more, because when he's in there, he makes plays. They now have a lot of money invested, obviously, in TJ Watt and Alex Highsmith, as you just said. And then you have an up-and-comer, Jack Sawyer, that could potentially, at least the rookie season looks like he has the ingredients to maybe be the next Nick Herbig or outside big edge rusher in this league. So they're very high on him. You can't have all four at a very high price, Brian. It's just not feasible, unless you don't want to have any money invested anywhere else on your team.
1: Right.
0: So something's got to give, is what I'm trying to say at some point. Listen, I bleed black and gold. That's why I'm here on Steelers Nation Radio with you every day. I hope, especially because I'm a big Nick Herbig fan, that they get something done before the season and they bring him back. However, if I'm Nick Herbig or I'm his agent, I'm probably betting on myself beyond this year to either get paid by the Steelers or by another NFL team.
1: Because you don't know what it could look like. I mean, TJ Watt or Alex Highsmith could go down or miss some time as they have in recent years, and you could put up even bigger numbers. You could produce even more in Patrick Graham's defense. We just don't know, and you're right. I mean, I think all players, they like to make it a habit of, I'm not going to be conservative here. I'm going to try to maximize my earning power. And with Herbig, I mean, he's at a position. It's a little different than the Joey Porter Jr. conversation, because he's not going to get top of the market money. He's

0: been a backup for the most part for these three seasons. But you can also see backups ascend to hitting a major payday when they get a chance to get out from under the starters ahead of them. And, you know, I don't think a $100 million contract is outlandish for Herbig. I mean, 4 years, $25 million, that would put him right in line with guys like Adafe Owe, Montez Sweat. You know, Nick Benito from the Broncos is above the $100 million in $25 million per year mark, and so is Trayvon Walker, who was the number one pick a few years back. I think if you're Herbig, you shoot for that range. And remember, there's always inflation every year, so this would be the 2027 offseason. If I'm Herbig, you probably shoot for that range, and even if you fall a little bit under, you'll still be pumped as someone who was a fourth-round pick and didn't even get as many opportunities as those guys.
1: I'll give you one other scenario. Not a popular one, but it's out there. Do you potentially maybe look at trading Alex Highsmith or a TJ Watt and then put Nick Herbig in that spot as your starter? And that frees up that money, frees up that situation.
0: Well, the ruthless part of being a GM is, yeah, it's personal relationships and it's having a feel for the team in the locker room, but it's also asset management at the end of the day. You try to get the most out of the resources that you have, deal from an area of strength, add to an area of weakness. You've got a surplus somewhere. Maybe you can turn that into more. I think you have to at least consider it. Answer the call. No one is untouchable in sports. And, you know, Minkah Fitzpatrick was traded last year, about a month from now in 2025. So it's not something that you slam the phone down and completely roll out, I don't think. But, you know, that would be a jarring decision, I think. And TJ Watt and Alex Highsmith, not only have they been productive on the field, but they've been
1: basically leaders.
0: Model citizens, yeah. Off the field. And yeah, like you said, pace cars in the locker room, Ed, and on the practice field.
1: The first thing I said, it would not be popular by any means, but...
0: Well, trading Minkah wasn't popular, but people get over it, right?
1: Herbig's a young player. I don't even want to say up and coming, because he's pretty much arrived, or he's just about to arrive. His numbers last season, real quick, and then we'll move on in this exercise just to throw it out there. 15 games played, 30 total tackles, 7.5 sacks, second on the team behind Alex Highsmith, who had 9.5, 13 tackle for losses, 3 pass deflections, an interception, and also added 3 forced fumbles, a fumble recovery as well, and a touchdown last season. And again, that was just with limited snaps. Was right. Not on the field very much at all. Looking ahead at other players going into their final year, Keanu Benton on the defensive line. That's another key spot, and I think a key season for Keanu Benton upcoming here in 2026 as well, Brian, to prove himself. So I'm not sure you extend him going into this final year. I think you need to see what you have in Keanu Benton this up year. And again, he's shown signs of being a very good defensive lineman, but then there's been other games where he is not shown, I don't want to say not shown up, but kind of disappeared from the stat line.
0: Yeah, no doubt. You know, he's someone who, he's at a position as well where if you hit, you know, you can make a lot of money providing that interior pressure. I think the sack numbers, those help you out a lot as a D tackle. People who watch closely know that there's more to it than that, and you don't want to underrate a guy just because he's not getting to the passer a lot. Maybe he's asked to do different things, and certainly Keanu Benton has been with the Steelers, but you know, it's a production business at the end of the day, and if you don't have the numbers to show for it, it might hurt your wallet when it comes time to either negotiate with your current team or hit the open market. And you know, with him, I just think it might be a factor of, unfortunately, you're on a talented defense, and there are other young guys who are playing well from your own draft class, Joey Porter Jr., Nick Herbig, chief among them, who we just discussed at length. So he might be caught in a numbers game a little bit there, Keanu Benton. It's just you can't bring back everybody, and maybe he'll go somewhere to get it. I think a different scheme would be interesting, too, to consider for Benton. So he might even welcome that to an extent, whereas it's a little different. Like I said, Herbig, I think this is the perfect fit for him scheme-wise, Pittsburgh. That's big part of the vision that they saw in him coming out of Wisconsin.
1: Yep.
0: And Benton, too. I mean, he played in that same Badgers defense, but I think he's someone who could potentially thrive if he were asked to do some different things, have a different role elsewhere, and maybe that's ultimately what it'll come down to for him. But I don't think he's been a disappointment or anything as a second-rounder. He's been steady, solid.

0: durable. The durability is a big thing with Benton, too. I mean, he is, knock on wood, of course, always, but he's been a rock in there. You don't really have to worry about him missing too much time at a position where you have had Cam Hayward missing time and Derek Harmon missing time over the last couple years.
1: 5.5 sacks last year, by the way, for Keanu Benton in 2025. Darnell Washington, tight end, also going into his final year of a rookie deal, and I think he would be a priority that you'd want to extend and keep around here.
0: But again, like Herbig, I mean, he's a unique player at that position. I mean, yeah, he's a starter for the Steelers. He settled into that role by the end of last season, but he's not putting up the kind of receiving numbers that the highest paid tight ends are in the league. I look at contracts at that spot, and Josh Oliver for the Vikings, I mean, he's renowned as one of the best blocking tight ends, and he makes around just shy of $8 million a year. I think Darnell Washington will command more than that with his physical presence, with what we have seen him do with the ball in his hands. He has been overshadowed a little, or at least crowded out a little, by the likes of Pat Freiermuth and even Jonnu Smith in terms of playing time last season. So I think you can certainly see a world where he's playing more and he's a bigger focal point for the offense, then he's giving you even more return on investment. And that'll be big part of the equation with him. You know, maybe teams will have some worries about the conditioning. He's up above 300 pounds. Is that going to take a toll on the body at some point? We know that there's been chatter about, hey, potential to transition to the O-line at some point down the road. He's played so well at tight end that almost seems silly to even bandy about. But, you know, he is a very large man. He's stressing those joints a lot when he's, you know, moving and running with the ball after the catch. I don't know if that'll ultimately, you know, hurt his value out there, but I think the tight end market is sort of ripe for Darnell Washington hitting, you know, maybe right up there with where Pat Freiermuth is in that range of top 10 to 12 highest paid players.
1: Any concerns about the injury last season, season ending?
0: The forearm? No, I don't think the forearm will be a concern. That doesn't seem like anything that would linger.
1: Right,
0: yeah, no, it's not lower body. It's not, you know, you always shudder a little when you see concussion history for guys. It's not that. So
1: right.
0: I think he'll be, and like even shoulders and stuff, I think can get a little iffy, but no, I think Washington will be fine for that. And Omar Khan said at the combine, if you're buying it, he said he'd take 20 Darnell Washingtons on his team. So that makes you think that the Steelers might open up the checkbook for him.
1: I'd like to see him do it another season, the 2025 season, what we saw. But again, I think that goes back to how you use Darnell Washington, and you mentioned it, whether it's the scheme, throwing to him, letting him block, do a combination of everything. Because prior to last season, they didn't really utilize Darnell Washington as much as they should be. Hopefully, Mike McCarthy and this offense will continue to build on that from what they did last season. But I'd like to see it again, Brian. I'd like to see Darnell Washington do it back to back. I think he will. I think he can. And I think he will, especially if they use him before he gets paid. But, you know, maybe they'll get an extension done before the start of the season.
0: Yeah, maybe Darnell Washington will figure, hey, Mike McCarthy's coming in here. It is more of a receiver-centric offense. I might not have a huge opportunity to rack up a bunch of receptions and yards and touchdowns. So maybe I take a pretty solid deal and not risk going out there in 2027 free agency. I don't know.
1: One more name I want to ask you about here is Patrick Queen. He goes into his final year of the free agency contract that he signed with the Steelers a few years back. What do you do with Queen? Do you let him play out this final year, reevaluate him at the end of the 2026 season, or do you try to extend him and add a few more years on to keep him here longer?
0: I'd probably just let him play it out. I mean, I think he's been okay, and we'll get to him later as someone who wears number 6 when we do our Steelers by the numbers. But I think Patrick Queen's been fine, but maybe a little bit underwhelming based on the year he had with the Ravens prior to coming over and getting the big free agent contract with the Steelers.
1: So quickly, let's wrap it up. I'm going to give you some names, and you just give me a yay or nay on an extension before the start of the 2026 season. What you would do, Brian Bacco, Joey Porter Jr.
0: Yay.
1: I'm yay with you. Nick Herbig.
0: Yay.
1: Yay, but it's going to be difficult, yeah. I think, especially on his end. Keanu Benton.
0: Nay.
1: Let him play it out. I'm with you. Broderick Jones, we already crossed that bridge. Chris Boswell.
0: Yay.
1: Yay, I'm with you there. Darnell Washington.
0: Yay.
1: Yay, okay. Patrick Queen.
0: Nay.
1: Okay. I think we line up. I think we align with what we're thinking.

0: We'll continue to discuss that here the next few months leading up to Steelers training camp, and I'm sure we'll start to hear some contract talks with several of these players, maybe some ones we didn't even mention today that may have 2 years left on their deal that they might just try to restructure and keep around. That's going to do it for hour number one. When we come back, we'll look at NFL free agents remaining out there, plus our standard by the numbers in our second hour. He's Brian Bacco. I'm Ed Troop. It's the Steelers Standard here on Steelers Nation Radio, part of the Steelers Audio Network.
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0: Still on the Aaron Rodgers watch. Maybe it should be as the world turns.
11: And a watch.
0: Something. We got to come up with some type of title, Brian.
11: You an Anchorman guy, Ed?
0: Of course.
11: I was going to say, I mean, you're in this.
0: The Panda business. Watch.
11: Who, yeah. Who among us?

0: to go to the San Diego Zoo and see if the panda is...
1: Paul Rudd.
0: Oh.
1: At his best.
0: Great movie.
1: Speaking of that, I introduced my six-year-old to Scattergories the other day.
0: Okay.
1: Because he's like...
0: Popular game.
1: Yeah. I mean, we're in the phase. We're trying to figure out like what board games he'd want to play. I think he's had enough Chutes and Ladders.
0: He's moving up.
1: He wants to play Monopoly all the time. And I'm like, dude, that's like a once a year, maybe once a month. It's an ordeal. Let's try Scattergories. Explain it to him, and he's at the age now where he can like write a little bit. You know, he can read his own writing, so he can at least write something down and tell me what it says.
0: Yeah.
1: And we did the letter was S, and one of the things on the list was cities, and he put San Diego, and I was like, I don't think we've never been to San Diego. I don't think we've ever discussed San Diego. They don't even have. Oh, they have the Padres. Because I was gonna say it's not like we're talking about NFL teams in San Diego. So I was surprised. Maybe he's been watching Anchorman behind my back.
0: Great movie.
1: He could have gone with Shaler. It's not technically a city. Maybe he's like, Dad, yep. You know, that's a township, but I can't put that. That wouldn't count, even though some people would put Shaler, PA for where they live. But no, in Sandbridge, we go to Sandbridge in Virginia Beach every year for vacation. I thought he might put that.
0: Another great spot, by the way.
1: Technically also might not be a city, so maybe he's a real stickler for municipalities and what constitutes a city, but San Diego definitely counts.
0: Sandbridge is a great spot too, just south of Virginia Beach.
1: Mike Tomlin's neck of the woods, Newport News. Dalen Everett's neck of the woods from
0: newest Norfolk. Steeler.
1: Yeah, from Norfolk, Virginia, yep. As they say. So when I meet him at rookie minicamp, I'll have to tell him that that's our yearly vacation spot. I have a aunt, uncle, cousins who've lived there for a long time as well. So.
0: Good spot. You mentioned Monopoly. I'll just one more thing, and then we'll get on our Aaron Rodgers watch talk here, our daily update for you. Steeler Monopoly. There's a Steeler Monopoly version out there. It's pretty awesome. The one that we have, at least, is from like probably right around when they won Super Bowl 40, because it's a lot of that stuff, right? Hines Ward and Willie Parker and different things like that. But my youngest son, Brendan, and I have played that quite a bit over the years. He's now phasing out of that, Brian. He's more of the Xbox kid now. But right where you are for like the next 5 years, I swear we were playing Steeler Monopoly, and I was trying to buy Louis Lips off of him several times throughout an evening. So.
1: Where is he, like in the greens, or is he maybe a little lower around the board?
0: He might be in the reds, I think.
1: I would think like Joe Green is.
0: Oh, that's the big
1: boardwalk.
0: One.
1: Yeah.
0: Yeah. Joe Green, Lynn Swan, like all the 70s guys on there. I think Big Ben might even have one on there to buy. As
1: okay.
0: Well.
1: Yeah, I mean, depending
0: Jerome
1: on the year.
0: Bettis
1: that it's
0: is one
1: made.
0: Of my. Yeah. Bettis is my personal favorite. Yeah.
1: We have an MLB Monopoly, and it's like, you know, the Expos are still in there. So
0: they're right at the beginning, the very first one.
1: Yes. Yes, they are. That hasn't changed, really.
0: The Aaron Rodgers watch. Not too big of an update, but an interesting tweet yesterday from this Arizona Cardinal thing just will not go away, it seems like. Just keeps hammering, and I think
1: they're
0: it's all
1: chirping.
0: Fluff. I think
1: the Cardinals
0: it's all fluff.
1: Are chirping. Yeah, Kendrick Bourne, Cardinals receiver, which I'd kind of lost track of him. I didn't even realize the former Niner and Patriot, too, I think, is in Arizona now. But, yeah, he tweeted that, at Aaron Rodgers, we're waiting on you. I think he's probably just trolling. I doubt he knows anything. I doubt the Cardinals GM or head coach was like, hey, Kendrick, can you drop a line to Aaron Rodgers on Twitter for us and let us know we're thinking about him? He's probably reading the same headlines and listening to the same speculative podcasts as all of you out there. But he just happens to play for the Cardinals, and that naturally adds some fuel to the fire.
0: I think it's just fluff. I'm with you. I don't think there's any
1: fluff
0: meat.
1: Or nutter.
0: There's no meat to that bone. That's been one of our popular sayings here on the Standard here recently. By the way, in case I forgot to tell you, he's Brian Bacco. I'm Ed Troop. It is the Steeler Standard here on Steelers Nation Radio, part of the Steelers Audio Network. We got on the big Monopoly kick there. I forgot to introduce ourselves. But again, you should know these voices by now if you're listening to this show.
1: That could be a first-time listener.
0: Maybe. And if you are, we welcome you. Thank you. Thank you for tuning in to SNR. Lots of good programming here, especially in the off-season. If you're looking for that Steeler fix right now, there's nowhere else in the city of Pittsburgh to turn than to right here on Steelers Nation Radio. We're talking free agencies. We were talking Aaron Rodgers. He's at the top of the list. But other remaining free agents out there that are still lingering, Brian, that have not found a home yet, there's some big names on that list. And I didn't know if you have an opinion on some of these players. I'm not necessarily thinking they're Steeler fits, but just fits in general. And one of them, Stephon Diggs, at the top of the list right now, has still not signed anywhere.
1: Well, he just had a court hearing yesterday that he had to...
0: Went in his favor, didn't
1: it? Yeah, it did go in his favor. I think he was found not guilty. So I guess that maybe adds to

0: the likelihood that he could sign somewhere soon. I mean, he's just one of those players who, I mean, he's still a good and fairly productive player, but I mean, we've talked about this before with guys. Everybody reaches a point where the antics or the distraction or the headaches outweigh the talent and the production. And when you get to that point, it's a bit of a tough sell. I think Diggs is, maybe he's not entirely there just yet, but I think it's getting close for him in his early 30s. And I mean, the other thing that probably hurts him is, talk every year now in the draft, there's so many good receivers coming right out. So I think that's going to make it tougher in general for guys at that position to stick around into their early to mid 30s. And if you've got stuff hanging over you like Diggs with some of his injury history and now, unfortunately, the off the field concerns and red flags, character stuff, I wouldn't be itching to bring him in somewhere. But if a team loses a receiver and now they've got an opening, that might be the obvious name to call up.
1: The end is closer than the beginning for Stephon Diggs is basically what you're saying. And that mountain with all the off-field stuff is becoming more steeper to climb for an NFL franchise to take a gamble on Stephon Diggs. Tyreek Hill, there's another one that's a bit polarizing as well. Plus, he had a major injury last year.
0: Right. Same kind of conversation. I think if he does, you know, land somewhere else, he's going to have to be accepting of a much smaller role and maybe be more of a specialist than when he was basically the go-to guy there for the Chiefs and then Miami. That's another one that I'd be kind of buyer beware on bringing him in. I wouldn't give him too much to come in, that's for sure.
1: A name that was attached to the Steelers from time to time was Juwan Jennings with the 49ers. He's still lingering out there, too. I felt like his name was attached to the Steelers when there was so much hype in and around a wide receiver number two. Of course, they get Michael Pittman,
0: including
1: Jr.,
0: his teammate, Brandon Ayuk. I remember people being like, well, if they can't land Ayuk, can they maybe just settle for
1: Jennings.
0: Juwan Jennings? And then, ironically, Jennings is the guy who I think has been more stable in his career. And now, I mean, obviously, he's a free agent, and Ayuk is in kind of in the ether with the Niners trying to offload him, but I think there was a report out there that they couldn't locate him or something. I mean, it's gone
1: bizarre.
0: Off the rails with Ayuk, and maybe that was a bullet dodged by the Steelers. I know there's still some people, this isn't the free agent conversation, Ed, but I digress. Some people saying that Steelers may have dodged a bullet with no Mekhi Lemon. You know, some people weren't a big fan of his personality or playing style or both, and I bring it up because I was watching The Pick Is In last night that ESPN made.
1: I haven't seen that yet. Is it pretty good?
0: Yeah, it was pretty entertaining.
1: It's pretty cool.
0: Yeah, it was good to see like the behind the scenes stuff just with the draft being here in Pittsburgh. The teams they focused on were the Browns, the Cowboys. Now that ended up playing into in the Raiders, but you know, that wasn't all that exciting to me because we knew what they were doing with Mendoza. I mean, that was like
1: low drama.
0: Yeah.
1: But the Dallas was very dramatic.
0: Yeah,
1: I saw
0: because
1: some
0: they
1: clips.
0: Played into the Steelers and Eagles swap there with Lemon and all of that. They followed around the agent for Jeremiah Love and Mansoor Delane, who went third and sixth to the Cardinals and Chiefs, respectively. So you got the agent perspective in there, too. But no, it was cool to see it. And you know, it didn't really shed too much light on what happened with the Steelers' first-round pick because the Steelers weren't, you know, they didn't have the Pick Is In ESPN cameras in their room. So we didn't really get all of that. We got the phone call to Lemon, which has been, everyone's seen it by now, which has gone viral. But it was kind of just funny to see of like, you know, Lemon seemed like he was in the dark and as confused as anybody with the Steelers calling. And, you know, the rest is history now. And I guess we'll see if life gives you Lemon, you Makey Honichor, right?
1: That's right. That's going to be a shirt on the north side. Those guys that sit out there, those ladies, those men that are out
0: that
1: on
0: might
1: the
0: be
1: bridges.
0: A little too, that might be a little too
1: what
0: convoluted.
1: Would it be a picture of like a lemon and then a like Max's head with like the dreads and everything? Does he have dreads? I think he had dreads.
0: Yeah.
1: Can't remember.
0: I guess you could say the lemon call left a sour taste in their mouth, huh, Ed?
1: Ba-bum-bum-tsh. Going back to what you were saying, too, about the about what we were talking about, Juwan Jennings being out there. Yeah, blessings in disguise sometimes. You know, and Ayuk's another player now becoming, you know, off the radar, as you just said.
0: I guess
1: said,
0: he's
1: too.
0: Technically available. If the Steelers wanted to call up the Niners and say, we'll take Brandon Ayuk off their hands, they'd probably be like, all right, how soon can we hammer this out? But that would be ill-advised, to say the least.
1: There has to be a

0: judge of character in this process of guys that you want to into your building. And they're not always hits. The Steelers have been guilty over the years, too. They've had some misses. You know, Antonio Brown towards the end there definitely being one of them. But other players out there, too, it's you got to evaluate these situations. And I think the Steelers overall, though, as an organization, has done a nice job with that, Brian, with the characters that they bring in via the draft especially. So hopefully that continues here in 2026. Another name, Joey Bosa, still out there as well. He is not signed anywhere, right? Correct? You can verify that for me, but when I pulled it yesterday, I thought Bosa was still...
1: Yeah, lingering. No, he is on the market, and that's kind of surprising. I mean, I know he's 30, but there's always teams that want to bring in another edge rusher. I mean, that's not a position like quarterback where you need to have one. You can rotate guys in there, and even if Joey Bosa only plays 20, 25 snaps a game, if they're impactful snaps, you'll feel like that's someone that's worth adding to your roster. And I guess you could say the same for wide receiver too, but some of those guys that we just discussed are maybe a little bit more of a powder keg of personality than your typical edge rusher. But we'll see where Joey Bosa lands. I mean, just a quick, you know, he's been linked to the 49ers. Of course, his brother being there is who are they trying to be, the Watts, you know,
0: trying to make sense.
1: The Haywards.
0: Yep.
1: Get out of here. The Herbigs.
0: Maybe Bosa lands back with the 49ers. I was surprised to see his name, Brian.
1: Yeah, I mean, I guess the Bills, that's where he was last year. There could be a team that's really going to try to stockpile and go all in at some point and just sign him at a later date.
0: I feel like the Ravens always pick these big names up, like at the last minute. They'll just bring one of these guys in, and you're like, oh, why'd he go to Baltimore?
1: Yeah, especially because, you know, they don't affect the compensatory pick formula, which the Ravens have always been pretty in tune with trying to maximize that, as have the Steelers in recent years. Yeah, the players who are available now, I mean, you can sign them and not lose your comp pick formula. So that makes them a little bit more attractive, but you know, you're still available in May for a reason. And it's usually age, production drop off, injury concerns, character concerns, or some combination of all that.
0: One last name for you, Bobby Wagner. Veteran linebacker still lingering out there, I believe.
1: Yeah, he's getting up there. He's definitely getting up there in age, but he's still find a way to.
0: With the Commanders last year.
1: Yes, he still finds a way to be productive. I don't know where he's going to wind up. I wonder if he's someone who would just kind of wait around. I mean,
0: see if he can get a good fit for him.
1: Yeah, 35. I mean, you probably still don't really want to do OTAs, and you might not even want all of training camp. You might want to come in as late as you can and still be able to grasp the playbook and all of that. But yeah, I don't know what's next for Wagner, but you know, he's defied the odds playing till his mid to late 30s at that position. You don't see many 35-year-old inside linebackers because of the toll that takes. I remember talking to Elandon Roberts about that a couple years ago when he was with the Steelers of, you know, you're a young guy, but for this position, you're already getting long in the tooth, and it's like your days are numbered because they just ask so much of you at that spot. You need to be able to go sideline to sideline. You still need the straight line speed. You need to cover. You need to hit the gap and hit the hole. And it's a young man's game, even more so than quarterback, kicker, O-line, you know, interior defensive line. Cam Hayward, Calais Campbell, they're still moving guys around like chairs on the deck.
0: I was watching, to speak of what you're speaking to, I was watching the Hulk Hogan documentary on Netflix. I highly, highly recommend it if you're a wrestling fan, especially from that era or even today. And they talked about Hogan towards the end. You know, they're showing him as right before he died last year, passed away, you know, early 70s, and he could barely walk. He was still working out, so credit to him. He's in the gym with his son. He's pumping the iron. He's still taking his vitamins and saying his prayers. But he could barely walk in between that, Brian. And the comment was made, well, for 40 years of doing a leg drop and landing on your tailbone,
1: that
0: it takes
1: up
0: a toll on you. And football's the same way. I mean, when you're getting hit and you're hitting on either side, especially at the NFL level, even if it's just a 10-year NFL career, it catches up with you eventually. And it's not a father time thing. It's just a physicality thing.
1: And corners can move to safety when they lose their first step in their speed. Inside linebackers, they just retire.
0: That's
1: pretty
0: it.
1: Much. There's not a whole lot more they can do.
0: When Brian and I come back, standard by the number. We have reached the end. We're in the single digits, but we'll start with 10. We want to make it interesting for you. He's Brian Bacco. I'm Ed Troop. It is the Steelers Standard here on Steelers Nation Radio, part of the Steelers Audio Network.
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9: Hi, Western Pennsylvania. This is Edgar Snyder. I want to thank you for over 40 years of trusting my law firm. During those years, we've helped thousands of people just like you, our neighbors. We're here for you. We're here for our community. We're here for our region. If you've been seriously hurt in an accident, you need to talk to a lawyer, even if it's not us. If you do call us, know that you'll have the firm with over 40 years of experience fighting to get the money you deserve. And of course, there's never a fee unless we get money for you.
10: Well into hour number two here on the Steelers Standard. Glad you could join us here on Steelers Nation Radio, part of the Steelers Audio Network. I am Ed Troop alongside Double B Brian Bacco. Brian, last segment we were talking about documentaries out there. The NFL Draft documentary on ESPN that you watched. I watched the Hulk Hogan documentary on Netflix.
11: I watched another one recently too, Ed. It was also on Netflix. Jailblazers, about the Portland Trail Blazers from the late 90s, early
10: 2000s. Oh, I got to check that out.
11: I don't know if you remember that era. I mean, they were kind of a niche NBA team because, I mean, that was part of the reason for the documentary to be made was they didn't have a ton of postseason success, but they got in a lot of trouble off the court Rasheed Wallace with his technical fouls on the court. I was like 8 or 9 years old, and
10: I remember that.
11: I would always talk to my dad's cousin.

0: to Nick about the NBA, and he was always shaking his head about the Trailblazers. I think he was rooting for them, and they couldn't get out of their own way. So it was a pretty fascinating watch for someone who was vaguely familiar with all that went on there. And as a reporter now, it makes me appreciate that the Steelers have not inundated us with the, we mentioned Stephon Diggs in the last segment. I'm glad there haven't been more Stephon Diggs's on the Steelers in the time that I've been covering.
1: Yeah, in the great scheme of things, there's been a few here or there, but you know, a lot of other professional
0: sports
1: franchises.
0: Team has stuff pop up, right. Unfortunately. You're dealing with 53 to 70 humans. I mean, things are going to happen. You wish it wouldn't. But no, the Jailblazers doc was, I thought it was entertaining and enjoyable. My final thought was just I'm very glad I have not had to cover Rasheed Wallace. That would have been
1: A tough one.
0: That would have been a tough cover.
1: I went through a period like growing up, you know, I was born in 80, but like the late 80s, all of the 90s, even the early 2000s of really being into the NBA. I was a Knicks fan. I still am. And the Knicks are doing pretty good this year in the playoffs, too, in the
0: They've
1: East.
0: Got the Sixers tonight, and they're up one game to none.
1: Yep. And the Knicks went through a lot of rough years, but the last few years, they're starting to put it back together. And Brunson has a lot to do with that. One of my favorite players in the NBA. And I like Cleveland. You know, the Cavs are fun to watch, too.
0: They lost last night to the Pistons.
1: They're fun. You know, when you look at Pittsburgh not having an NBA franchise, you got to reach out and find one to root for.
0: I went to Cavs games growing up. I mean, they're fun to go to.
1: I've gone to
0: great
1: a couple,
0: atmosphere.
1: Too.
0: One of my biggest regrets from being on the road last season covering the Steelers was the night before they faced the Lions at Ford Field in December. The Pistons had a game, and I usually like to go. We've talked about this. This hat I'm wearing right now is from a USC football game, and I usually like to go check out the other sporting events on the road. I was very close to walking to whatever at Little Caesars Arena or whatever it is for the Pistons, and I was too comfortable in my hotel room, so I didn't go. But kind of wished I would have, especially with the season they ended up having and the number one seed in the East and up one game to none on the Cavs.
1: Speaking of the Cavs, quick shout out to my good friend John Michael, Aliquippa native, is the play-by-play guy for the Cavs TV up in Cleveland. Him and I broke into the business together with covering Whipple football with my good friend Don Rebel and company over there. I won't mention the name of the network, but you can Google it. You can check it out. John and I go way back. John actually had my family and I up for a Cavs game back in November, Brian, which was exciting too. So John does a great job and excited to see him as an NBA play-by-play.
0: And soon,
1: announcer.
0: The football games in Cleveland will be indoors as well.
1: How about that? They've broken ground. What do you think about that? And we're going to get into our standard by the numbers here in a second, but what do you think about an AFC North team going to a dome?
0: I don't mind it. I mean, I know some people are real, you know, kind of hard like that. No, the football should be played outside in the elements. Hand up, I'm soft. I don't want the elements. I want to be inside watching the game. You know, it's almost like hard for me to come at it from a perspective of the fan now because I've been in the press box for 7 years and, you know, almost 10 if you count the other football levels that I've covered, Ed.
1: You're nice and cozy.
0: Exactly. I'm out of the fan game, sort of. But, I mean, yeah, I've gone to, like, pit games and stuff since I've been covering the Steelers. And I don't know. And even, like, going to Pirate games, too. We were talking. It was cold when I went on Saturday. I'm soft. I like a nice, cozy dome. I've covered plenty of games inside there now, too. I understand that people get sort of sad that it's like, oh, if everybody goes to a dome, you know, we'll never have a snow game again. We'll never have a muddy, rainy game again. Me personally, I'm willing to make that sacrifice, but I understand people who have certain memories and core memories attached to going to games outside.
1: You know, when you're young, you don't think anything of it.
0: Right.
1: But the older you get, you appreciate a nice, warm atmosphere for a game. Listen, there's nothing like watching Pittsburgh Steelers football in the snow in December or even early January. I love it. I like to watch it more from the comfort of a press box with you or at home watching it on TV. I will say this, Brian,
0: People complain, I know you can always just say, well, then, hey, then don't go. But, I mean, hey, I think there's something to be said for I'm going to go. Well, I'm going to be comfortable. I'm not going to have to worry about the weather. I can bring my little kid and no one's going to be complaining when we're sitting underneath a roof and we're watching a game that, and actually I think you can always make the case too that the product is more homogenized but arguably better when you don't have to worry about, is this team going to be able to throw the ball today? Is this going to minimize the impact of our quarterback.

And that ties into the current day Steelers topics of, you know, we know Mike McCarthy and Omar Khan want to go out and get an AFC North coded quarterback. Yep. And they did that, I think, with Drew Aller. But if you've got a dome, you don't have to worry about that at all. You know, you can take anybody. It is

0: go from being in the elements here in Pittsburgh throughout the season to a nice warm dome.
1: I remember wondering if that's why he would maybe prefer the Vikings situation.
0: There's another one.
1: If not last this year, then I mean they've got Kyler Murray now, but you know, you're nice and cozy inside for at least half the games and then more when you factor in some of the road teams that you'll play. I mean, Arizona also, I mean, this was under much different head coaches and regimes overall, but Arizona's been a place for aging vet quarterbacks to go and get rejuvenated in that desert heat. Kurt Warner, Carson Palmer.
0: Right. They've gotten right.
1: Even Jacoby Brissett had a pretty good season last year, but at least by the numbers, he seemed to be throwing the ball well.
0: Good point.
1: But it's a bit of a dysfunctional and sort of afterthought organization in the league. No offense to the Cardinals, but the Steelers have six trophies in the case and a rich history, and the Cardinals have warm weather.
0: That's it. No trophies. No trophies.
1: Some pretty good skill players. They've got Nathaniel Hackett, who Rodgers loves. He was on the staff with the Packers and the Jets.
0: They had our guy from Pitt, Larry Fitzgerald.
1: Yeah, he went there. He did well for himself down there, but never got the ring. Steelers fans are glad he never got the ring.
0: He almost did.
1: Came dang close.
0: Inches away from coming.
1: From another guy that we're about to discuss.
0: Yeah, that's a good tease. There you go.
1: Very good segue.
0: I like it. Nice segue there, my friend. Real quick, let's recap. We're in our standard by the numbers. Let's recap the teams that we went through last week. 19 was Juju Smith-Schuster. 18 was Deontay Johnson. 17, Mike Wallace. 16, Charlie Batch. Ben Skowronek, number 15. Neil O'Donnell, number 14. 13 was James Washington. 12, Terry Bradshaw. And 11 was Chase Claypool, who we just talked about yesterday, who did not make the Green Bay Packers tryout. He had the tryout, but did not make the roster. Into the single digits, but we'll start with 10 to make it interesting for you. Here's the most.
1: Well, we also ran out of time. We didn't even do 10 last time because we were humming along with Matt Williamson last week. Thanks again to him for joining us. And
0: we did.
1: We just ran out of time for our number segment. So, hey, we figured we might as well. And also, makes sense to start with 10 because there's no zero.
0: Yeah, right.
1: There's no zero in Steelers history. They don't do that.
0: And we've done it by the tens. And next week's show, we'll recap them all for you. How about that? We'll go through them from 99 all the way down to 1. But let's start with 10, Brian. 24 to most recent and still. Well, actually, I'm sorry. He changed his number, didn't he? Roman Wilson wore 10, but he's changed his number just in the last week.
1: Yeah, he's now 14.
0: So should we cross him off?
1: He's still eligible for this, but
0: We'll say Roman Wilson, 24 and 25. How about that? Mitch Trubisky from 22 to 2023. Martavis Bryant from 14 to 17. The tease that Brian had you, Santonio Holmes from 06 to 09. Cordell Stewart from 95 to 02. And how about Roy Girella from 71 to 78, three-time Super Bowl winning kicker for the Steelers of the 70s.
1: Who was their kicker on the fourth team?
0: He's coming up next. I'll tease you. Hold on. Not yet. He'll be number 9, but we'll get to that next. So who do you like for number 10?
1: I tried to do my research on teams that won championships 20 years before I was born, but you know, my
0: missed that one.
1: My knowledge starts to run out a little bit in the special teams phase. So,
0: well, truthfully,
1: I knew Roy Girella, of course, but
0: truthfully, as I've gone through this exercise and we've seen a bunch of Steelers 70 Super Bowl winners, I'll say to myself, oh, yeah, he was the kicker for three of those teams, right? Who was the fourth? Oh, okay, yeah, he was another kicker who won one in the 70s. So
1: Pro Football Reference goes with Cordell Stewart here, and it's not particularly close. And he was, when he was at his peak, he was electric. He was one of the most fun quarterbacks to watch in the NFL. He was exciting for Steelers fans, maddening for Steelers fans at times. Never really got all the way over the hump, unfortunately, for him and the franchise at that time. So he's got a 66 approximate value over the course of his career from the quants out there. Santonio Holmes trails him with a 37, but I would give it to Santonio Holmes, even though it was only 4 years in the black and gold. I just think making that catch and where that puts him in franchise lore, I've got to give him a little bit of a bump for that, Ed.
0: No doubt. Steelers first round draft pick back in 06, I think.
1: Yes, 06.
0: That was his rookie year that he ended up playing a Super Bowl MVP as well. So that carries a lot of weight with this exercise with us. But a special shout out to Slash. He started out.
1: Yeah, and Roy Girella.
0: And Roy Girella. Yep.
1: That's three one Super of the better Bowl rings. Top threes we've seen, I think.
0: I agree with you. Number 9, Chris Boswell, currently wears 9 for the Steelers. How about this one? Hey, Norm. For those big old school Steeler fans out there, 95 to 98, Norm Johnson, the kicker. Every time he made a field goal or an extra point, they played the cheers clip of, hey, Norm, for Norm Johnson. And Matt Bear, 79 to 80, won a Super Bowl. He was the other Steeler kicker.

0: Picker.
1: I gotta
2: is it
1: go
2: Bar
1: Chris
2: or Bear?
1: Bar, I
2: bar,
1: think. Right?
2: I think it is.
1: Yeah,
2: bar.
1: I gotta go Chris Boswell, but I won't spend too much time on that. I think it's interesting though that the number nine has really been commandeered by kickers and punters for the Steelers.
2: No skill players.
1: No skill players have, well, no quarterbacks, and yeah, I mean now receivers are eligible and running backs are eligible to wear it. And defense, some defensive guys too, but you know, Chris Boswell has had it since the league had even made that change. But yeah, I think with Boswell, that's a pretty open and shut case.
2: I was a big Norm Johnson fan back then. I thought it was cool when they did the Cheers clip at Three River Stadium back then from 95 to 98. But I'm with you. Chris Boswell's our number nine. Number eight, Aaron Rodgers last season wore number eight.
1: This is an interesting one.
2: Kenny Pickett, 22-23. Tommy Maddox from 01 to 05. How about Melvin Ingram came in for that one season in 2021? He didn't even make it the whole season, did he?
1: No, he got traded to the Chiefs midway through because he wasn't happy. The Steelers, that was actually the first player that they allowed to bend the number. Well, not bending the rules once it's allowable, but that was the first one that they let run with the new NFL number rules. And look what they had to show for it.
2: Ingram.
1: He became a volunteer, or he became a hostage, not a volunteer.
2: There were two, and LeGarrette Blunt's the other one, where they like pretty much
1: one, yeah.
2: Gave up on the team, or the team gave. Well, it was more them than the Steelers.
1: Yeah, they wanted out, and Mike Tomlin's like, all right,
2: goodbye. We're out. So, who do you like at number eight? Did I miss any other nominations? There's not a lot on there.
1: There aren't. Corliss Waitman, he has worn three different numbers in all three of his stints with the Steelers. I really find that funny. I like that fact about Corliss Waitman. Number 10, number 8, and number 3. He's off to the Niners now, and I really hope that he can circle back to Pittsburgh before his career is done, and maybe multiple times, maybe grab a few more numbers between 1 and 19. He's obviously not my choice for this, though, Ed. I'd go with Tommy Maddox, I think.
2: I would, too. Yep, that's where I'm
1: slight leaning. Edge over Aaron Rodgers. Both have won a divisional title as the Steelers' starting quarterback, and I think Maddox just little more longevity there. And, you know, Rodgers, he can easily overtake him if he comes back and has another solid season. But I'd go with Maddox for now.
2: Well, I know how we officially sign Aaron Rodgers now. I know he's listening to our show. He's a big fan of The Standard. Listen, lead the Steelers to a Super Bowl next year, and we will give you number eight. We will redo this next year, and standard by the numbers, you will become the all-time best to ever wear number eight for the Steelers. But you got to come back, A-Rod. You got to come back, and you got to lead us to a Super Bowl in 2026. But I'm with you. Tommy Maddox.
1: Yeah, he did kind of, I mean, he sort of rode in on his white horse with cape on and saved the Steelers a little bit there at the outset of his time.
2: He was the quarterback in between Cordell and Ben. Yeah. So he was that gap, but
1: it was a fun time. I was, you know, in middle school or whatever, and everyone had a Tommy Gunn shirt for a minute there, right?
2: They did. And wasn't he famous for the Canadian Football League or
1: the XFL?
2: XFL, that's it. The XFL.
1: He was a first round bust out of UCLA and then pulled himself up by his bootstraps by playing in the XFL and got himself back on the NFL radar with the Steelers. That was a cool story. It was Duck Hodges-esque a little bit, but well before Duck Hodges.
2: One last one before we get the break.
1: And this is funny, though. Just for funsies, Pro Football Please. Reference. Tommy Maddox leading the way with 23. Kenny Pickett, 13. Aaron Rodgers, 12.
2: Wait a minute. Pickett trumped Aaron Rodgers.
1: Well, he has
2: an extra season. Yeah,
1: he has
2: an extra season.
1: And then, remember, this is pure quantitative. This is the first negative I've seen. Josh Scobie, who was the kicker for four games in 2015, has a negative one.
2: How do you achieve a negative?
1: I think only kickers are going to be rolling in the negatives because he probably missed four field goals or something, and that hurts you. Josh Scobie.
2: Number seven, quickly before the break, is an easy one.
1: Yeah.
2: Ben Roethlisberger from 04 to 21. Only four ever wore it, and no one since. How about that? Seven is not, you would think seven would be a popular number for any NFL franchise, but for the Steelers, not so much. Pete Gonzalez from Pitt was here for a year, 99. I don't know if he made the 53-man roster. That might have been a preseason number. I don't remember Gonzalez.
1: I think he did, actually.
2: Maybe practice squad, maybe?
1: Yeah.
2: I'm not too sure if you can verify that.
1: I don't think he'd be on Pro Football Reference if he didn't.
2: Yep. But Ben Roethlisberger, easily, number seven. Greatest ever.
1: That was easy.
2: There you go. When we come back, we will do 6 through 1 and wrap it up for Standard by the Numbers. So stay tuned for that. He's Brian Bacco. I'm Ed Troop. It is the Steelers Standard here on Steelers Nation Radio, part of the Steelers Audio Network.
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0: Steelers fans, your team is a powerhouse. 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

0: here in the Steel City.
1: Absolutely. And let's take a minute to talk about the other powerhouse in town, been the best for 48 years straight. Got the grit and strength to take on anything. It's an MVP here in Pittsburgh.
0: Ford F-Series.
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0: Tommy Maddox, 01 to 05, our number 8. A lot of conversation in and around him for our standard by the number, Brian. So there was a Tommy Guns t-shirt out there, or are you talking jersey in the Shaler Township area?
1: I think there was a lot of like Tommy Gunn merch in the Strip District when he was at his height of his powers.
0: Again, he stopped the gap in between Cordell Stewart and he was pre-Ben. In fact, Tommy Guns was the starter, wasn't he? Before Ben came in, he got hurt.
1: That's who got hurt when Ben Roethlisberger came in week two and then never gave the job back.
0: Never looked back. It was Big Ben from there on out. And Tommy Maddox remained with the Steelers, though, through the 05 season. So he won a Super Bowl and Super Bowl 40, got a ring. So that's a nice little reward at the end of the rainbow for Tommy Guns.
1: Yeah.

0: he was a, like you said, a bridge, you know, from Slash.
1: It's a nice way to put it.
0: Yeah.
1: Bridge. Okay. He's Double P, Brian Bacco. I'm
0: in the city of bridges.
1: We're always trying to put nice spins on things for you here on the Steelers Standard, on Steelers Nation Radio, part of the Steelers Audio Network. We're wrapping up hour number two here on the Standard, and we're doing our Standard by the numbers. Boy, a lot of Standard in that sequence that I just talked to you about, but we are in the single digits. We started with 10 today with Santonio Holmes, number 9, Chris Boswell, Tommy Maddox, as we just talked about, Tommy Guns, number 8, Ben Roethlisberger, Big Ben, number 7. That brings us to number 6. And we talked about Patrick Queen earlier today going into his final year of his contract with the Steelers. Do they possibly extend him into next season? You can go back and listen to that during our first hour earlier today. But Patrick Queen currently wears number 6 for the Steelers. Presley Harvin, former punter from 21 to 23. Duck Hodges in 2019. Speaking of Steelers quarterback lore, not just Tommy Guns, but Duck Hodges being another one in 2019. Sean Swissom from 10 to 14, Steeler kicker. And Bobby Brister, another Steeler quarterback of past lore, 86 to 92.
0: Bobby Brister takes the cake here on Pro Football Reference, and it's not real close, but, you know, 7 seasons with the team will do that. He's got a 34. Patrick Queen, only half that at 17. And then Sean Swisham with 15. This is a hard one because, I mean, the Brister era wasn't real fond for anybody, was it, Ed? I mean,
1: that's when I started watching Steeler football. So he was the first Steeler quarterback that I watched, Brian, as a kid. I came aboard the Steeler train probably when I was about 7 or 8 years old, which was around 87, 88, towards the end of the Chuck Knoll years. Yeah, they were some rough years, and I'll never forget the famous clip. I think when Bobby Brister was finally benched, and I can't remember when he was benched. I know when Cowher came in 92, that was Brister's final year. Neil O'Donnell took over. But he had some quote along the way in his NFL career, Brian, of saying, "Well, I don't know what to tell you. Nice guys just finish last."
0: And he said he doesn't mop up for anybody, right?
1: Does not mop up for anybody. So there you go. So does that discount him in this exercise?
0: I don't think it discounts him, but I don't know if I want to give 6 to Bobby Brister.
1: Am I missing any other? Again, that list isn't long either. These single digits don't have a lot of players over the years.
0: I mean, Patrick Queen, we already said that his 2 years have been okay, but not really blowing you away. Sean Swisham was really good.
1: He was.
0: He was a really good kicker when he was here. His time as the kicker here only ended because of that injury in the Hall of Fame game preseason on what seemed to be some pretty rough turf over at the Tom Benson Stadium in Canton, which obviously is not an NFL field. If not for that, maybe Swisham plays a lot longer. I think I'm going to vote for Swisham.
1: You could go for Swisham.
0: Are we giving too much credit to kickers here? Or?
1: No, I mean, well, he'll only be our second kicker so far. Though there's going to be one. There's going to be one at the end.
0: Him, I don't think.
1: There's going to be one at the end, unless you try to convince me otherwise.
0: Duck Hodges might have been the most memorable, though, in a way.
1: Let's go, Sean Swisham. I'm with you. You know, good guy, good kicker there from 10 to 14. Bobby Brister gets an honorable mention, but I'm with you on the Bubby part. I think most of our listeners would be too. All right, number 5, Jalen Ramsey currently wears it for the Pittsburgh Steelers. Cam Johnston wore it back in 2024. Now, he will not wear it this year. Do we have a number on Johnston now, what he'll be wearing this upcoming
0: 19
1: season?
0: 19 is what he's okay at right now on the roster.
1: So he's taking Calvin Austin's number from the last few years.
0: At least for now.
1: Josh Dobbs from 18 to 20. Bruce Krakowski from 14, WPIL guy, right? Mm-hmm. Krakowski.
0: Seton LaSalle.
1: Is he a scout now? Or he does scouting service?
0: He's an assistant QB's coach for the Lions.
1: Okay, so he's now a coach. Okay. Craig Colquitt from 78 to 84, a punter with the Steelers. He won 2 Super Bowls here. And how about Terry Hanratty from 69 to 75? He won 2 Super Bowls as well as a backup to Terry Bradshaw.
0: This is another difficult one. Pro Football Reference gives it to the punter, Craig Colquitt. The 16, Jalen Ramsey with a 9 in just 1 season for his approximate value over the years. And then Terry Hanratty with an 8. I guess I'm down to those 3. Maybe the metrics can't fully grasp, you know, the value of a backup quarterback.
1: Right.
0: Maybe pushes me a little toward Hanratty. What do you think, Ed?
1: Do we have our first punter on the list who won two Super Bowls from 78 to 84 and Craig Colquitt? Terry Hanratty, I think, is a fan favorite. I've heard him referenced quite a bit over the years with especially the Steeler fans and family members of my family that followed the team back then. So.

0: Yeah, I'll go Hanratty with you. Why not? He'll be our first backup quarterback of this exercise.
1: Yeah, and I'm thinking, too, I mean, he played some in the playoffs, and, you know, I think he was generally a valuable part of those teams because you need to feel good about your backup quarterback. So with no other obvious choice, no. I'm good with Cole Kuitter Hanratty, I think. I don't necessarily want to give it to Jalen Ramsey from one season, but I'm good with either one of those two.
0: But again, we can redo this exercise next year, and Ramsey could potentially be number five.
1: Yeah, he probably doesn't have too much work to do to
0: to
1: grab the six, or I'm sorry, to grab the five jersey for all time.
0: We'll give it to Hanratty. How about that?
1: Okay.
0: Number four, DK Metcalf currently wears it for the Pittsburgh Steelers. Jordan Berry, former Steeler punter from 15 to 20. Byron Leftwich from 08 to 12. And then Josh Miller, 96 to 03, another Steeler punter. We're in the punting numbers now.
1: I am going to give it to a punter. I think I'm going Josh Miller.
0: Yep. Fan favorite, too.
1: Yeah. Very nice guy.
0: Did some morning radio here in Pittsburgh for a while, too.
1: Yep. He was on some good teams that, you know, they didn't need to punt a ton at the end of his tenure there. They're pretty productive offense, going to the AFC title game and whatnot.
0: And Byron Leftwich. I liked what Leftwich was
1: here
0: as a backup.
1: Yeah, I think Byron Leftwich was a very underrated backup quarterback. And, you know, Jordan Berry, solid punter too. He didn't have to do a ton of punting for the Killer Bees. They were scoring a lot of points. DK Metcalf, I think, could vault Josh Miller if he has another good season, let alone multiple good seasons.
0: And there's a few current Steelers throughout this list that if they put in another year or two, Brian, of some good production for the black and gold, that they could potentially move up this list later on when we do it.
1: Well, single digits, that they're just going to become more in vogue now with the new rules. Yep. You're just going to see more and more players wearing them and likely high-profile players. Quick shout-out to number four, Nick Skiba. I don't know if you remember Nick Skiba in the 2022 season, filled in for Chris Boswell for exactly one game, kicked exactly two field goals and exactly one extra point, and made them all. So
0: he's 100%.
1: He's 100%. He should at least get a head nod there.
0: Honorable mention.
1: Wearing number four.
0: Right? We'll put him in there. Number three, Jaquan Brisker.
1: Couldn't have done any more to help himself, Ed.
0: No.
1: Nick Skiba.
0: Nope. Came in for one game. I do remember that, by the way, that he was
1: a
0: rare Steeler kicker that looked pretty good that day. Number three, Jaquan Brisker currently wears it via Gateway in Penn State, former Bear, now a Pittsburgh Steeler. Russell Wilson wore number three, of course, during the 2024 season. Landry Jones, I always want to say laundry, Landry Jones, Ben's backup from 15 to 17. Jeff Reed from 02 to 10. Chris Brown, former big Steeler kicker from 99 to 01. And Mark Royals, Bill Cowher's first punter from 92 to 94.
1: Chris Brown gave a lot of people agita when he was the kicker, didn't he?
0: I think so.
1: He missed some big ones, but Jeff Reed didn't miss too many big ones. I think this is a pretty
0: slam
1: easy
0: dunk
1: call for Jeff Reed.
0: Slam dunk for Jeff Reed.
1: A character, but a very good kicker while he was here as well.
0: Yep. Jeff Reed is our number three. I'm with you as well. Number two, Mason Rudolph wore it from 19 to 24, and then now back with the Steelers last year after his 1 year in Tennessee. So he wears number two again. Justin Fields in 2024, while Mason Rudolph was gone, wore number two. Michael Vick for that one season with the Steelers at the tail end of his career in 2015. Dennis Dixon from Oregon. Remember him? 08 to 09.
1: Yep. This has been the backup QB number for the Steelers.
0: They're all backups.
1: Brian St. Pierre.
0: Brian St. Pierre was next on my list in the 2004 season. Did I miss any on over on your, again, not a big list for these single digits.
1: No, on the Nick Skiba front, same kind of discussion. Randy Bullock filled in for one game.
0: There's another
1: for the Steelers
0: one
1: in 2016 at kicker, and he actually made three field goals, so he is technically the all-time leader in field goal percentage for the Steelers, but I would not be giving him the number two jersey simply for that. I'd go Mason.
0: Yeah, I think so, too.
1: By virtue of getting you into the 2023 postseason alone,
0: that's true.
1: Ed, I think I go Mason.
0: Yep, I'm with you, too. Mason Rudolph at number two, and he's put in the time. I mean, when you look at how many seasons he's now been here for the black and gold.
1: And he's never complained. I mean, he's always just done what they've asked
0: him to
1: do.
0: He's done his job.
1: Yeah.
0: He's done his job in whatever role that's been. Number one, we've reached the end of the numbers. So here you go. Gary Anderson, or as some people like to say here in Pittsburgh, Gilly Anderson, from 82 to 94. No one since has worn number one. How about that? It's only been Gary Anderson, one of the greatest Steeler kickers of all time.
1: They don't hand it out anymore. I've written extensively about this.

0: Is there a reason? Is it because of Gary Anderson?
1: No, it's not because of Gary Anderson. It's just organizational decision.
0: Really?
1: I'm not really sure if it's a...
0: There's not a why?
1: No one is number one above the team. I do not know. I've asked. I've been told it's just they don't give that number out, much like zero.
0: There's a handful of numbers out there that they do not give out anymore based on the Hall of Famer, right?
1: Right. Or so, the retired or unofficial retired jerseys. But this isn't that, I've been told.
0: I thought it was just because Gary Anderson was, if you look up his numbers, Brian, great kicker for the Steelers and in the NFL. I think he went to the Vikings after he left here for a season or two towards the end of his career. But I'm giving it to Gary Anderson. But a couple honorable mentions, and only three all time, by the way, have only wore Gary Anderson. So I'll give you the other two. And just a couple side notes, especially from where I grew up in Westmoreland County. Kicker David Trout in 1981 wore number one for the Steelers via Southmoreland High School. He's a Scotty out in Westmoreland County, Southmoreland High School, not far from Latrobe. David
1: you
0: Trout.
1: You want to cast your vote for Trout?
0: Well, you know, and you know, I go by Troop, there's a lot of people back there that pronounce my last name Troup. So if you just drop the P and put the T there, who knows? Maybe me and David Trout, Belvert and Southmoreland, not far from each other.
1: David Troop.
0: Yeah, exactly. Maybe we were related. One other player wore number one other than Anderson and Trout, and it's Merrill Edwin Coddett in 1940. It's probably on your list right there. And where is he from? Where did Coddett grow up? Belvert, Pennsylvania.
1: Wow.
0: He's a BV guy. So how about that?
1: This is your number, Ed.
0: This is my number. But
1: and his middle name's Edwin. And he went to Carnegie Mellon like you.
0: Well, whoa, wait a minute. Point Park. I mean, CMU. Yeah, sure.
1: You could have gone there if you wanted.
0: Oh, yeah. I said no thanks to CMU. Gary Anderson, slam dunk at number one.
1: And actually, Anthony Wright, who was a backup quarterback for the Steelers late 90s or early 2000s, he's the last player to be given number one, but he only wore it in the preseason, so he won't show up on this list. When I did my deep dive of why the Steelers don't give out number
0: one. When did
1: you
0: do that?
1: What's that?
0: Was that a recent article?
1: It was when Justin Fields came here, because he has always worn one his whole career, and I remember thinking, will the Steelers relent and let him wear one? And George Pickens wanted one when he came out of Georgia. Darnell Washington wanted zero when he came out of Georgia, because that's what he wore, but the Steelers have a hard line on those two digits for whatever reason. And you know, obviously guys like 12 and 7. I mean, I'm sure a player could ask if they want, but you'd also be setting yourself up for failure a little bit if you want to wear 12 or 7 with the Steelers.
0: As I've said during the Standard by the Numbers, Max Starks will tell this story that when he first arrived, he wanted 75. So he went to the equipment room and said, hey, I'll take 75. And everybody just stopped. There was dead silence. They're like, can't get 75. And he's like, oh, yeah, Joe Green.
1: I think some numbers they'd probably bend on more than others. Like, if you went in and you're like, hey, my favorite number my whole life has been 84, and they're like, well, that was Antonio. I think you'd be like, really? I know AB was good, but can we just, that's not that, it's not untouchable, is it?
0: And there's been a bunch of players that have worn.
1: Cordero Patterson wore 84, so that's a bad example, I guess. But
0: well, there's been a lot of players that have worn 82 and 88 with Stallworth and Swan over the years, too.
1: Yeah, you can't put them all on ice.
0: Right. Exactly. There are a handful. So just to recap our single digits, Gary Anderson, number one. Mason Rudolph, number two. Jeff Reed, number three. Number four, Josh Miller. Number five, Terry Hanratty. Number six, Sean Sweesum. Number seven, Ben Roethlisberger. Number eight, Tommy Maddox. Number nine, Chris Boswell. And number 10, Santonio Holmes.
1: I'm sad it's over.
0: I am too.
1: It was a fun exercise.
0: But don't be sad, because it did happen.
1: So. Smile. Don't cry because it's over. Smile because it happened.
0: That's exactly
1: good life advice.
0: That is
1: how we sign off today.
0: That is our 99 through one all-time Steelers roster. So we should probably post that or do something, Brian. Get it out there for everyone. Put it on X like you and all your buddies do there. So coming up tomorrow on the show, we'll have Jim Wexel with us. He'll be here to talk some Steeler football with us, and also some of the great books he's written over the years. So looking forward to talking to Wex tomorrow here on the Steeler Standard. Plus, Brian and I, maybe we didn't get to it today, so maybe tomorrow we get to our top 25 wide receivers in the last 25 years. Not top 25, top receivers in the last 25 years, dating back to the year 2000. And we'll also preview rookie camp that starts this weekend as well. He's Brian Bacco. I'm Ed Troop. It is the Steeler Standard. We thank you for listening today, each and every day, right here on Steelers Nation Radio, part of the Steelers Audio Network.
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16: I want to talk about the nest, the quarterback nest. Our baby birds, will they be able to fly? Are they getting the proper nourishment from that weird regurgitation thing that birds do where they like eat it and then they like spit it up into the other bird's mouth? Welcome to the Steelers Blitz. What a great image to start your day today here with us, Tom Offerman and Chris Adamski. But I'm talking quarterback nest here. I want to see, evaluate where the Steelers are as far as how that nest is being built, not just for if Rodgers comes back in 2026 and what the prospects are for him to repeat as a division champion and maybe win more than 10 games this year because that nest for him has been improved, has been fortified. But more specifically, how's it look in terms of we're handing the keys to Howard. We're handing the keys to Aller. We're handing the keys to first round pick X in 2027. Do you have the necessary components around him to make sure that he succeeds? Because, Chris, I don't see in next year's class any real chance that the Steelers land Arch?

0: right? And that's kind of the only guy that you look at as that can't miss, slam dunk, generational type of prospect. I mean, if Arch came out this year, he would have been the number one overall pick over Fernando Mendoza. So other than that kind of dude, and it is coincidental that in 2027, I feel like there is that kind of dude in a draft class. There's not always that dude in a draft class. In fact, it's fewer and farther between usually that there's that type of dude. In order to maximize the most out of your first round quarterback pick, a lot of work needs to be done around him on the roster, or else he's just simply not going to succeed. If you're not Arch, and I'm being a little bit of a predictive nature there with Arch, but let's go with somebody that's actually proven this theory. If you're not Burrow, if you're not, you know, Trevor Lawrence, I guess, would still qualify as that. I mean, the guy was just in the playoffs last year and he won his division. So he qualifies. Peyton Manning, to go even further back. Like, if you're not one of these generational phenom Andrew Luck type of quarterbacks where it's like, it doesn't matter how bad we mangle the, you know, not getting an offensive line for Joe Burrow or whatever, we're going to win football games and we're going to be very successful. If you don't have that, you need to build up around him. And I know I'm kind of going in a long, like, kind of soliloquy to start here. I promise you can talk soon. But I look at the opposite of that, and it's like a Cam Ward, where he wasn't a slam dunk, you know, phenom type of player, but he should have been the number one overall pick a year ago. But the Titans had Dan Moore playing left tackle for him. I think it was like the ghost of Calvin Ridley was his number one wide receiver at some point during the season. Like, you have got to be better in terms of your build of a team in order to take that kind of quarterback to the height that his ceiling says he can get to.
1: And that's what a lot of, we heard Ben Roethlisberger talking about this himself on his podcast in recent months. And it's true. Think about how he entered the league at that point, and he gets credit, and it would do so, give him credit for it. 13-0 as a rookie and guided a team to a 15-1 record. And he stepped into a team, but he talks about it now that he stepped into a team that had the great defense, that had the great offensive line, that had the running game. So you look at his stats from his rookie year, they weren't great. He didn't have to be. And that's a perfect example of somebody who became a Hall of Fame quarterback, but even as a 21, 22-year-old rookie, as an 11th overall pick, he still wasn't able to just put the franchise on his back and carry it across the finish line, mm-hmm. right? And that's what you expect no matter who the Steelers quarterback of the future is, whether it's one of the two guys, young guys on the roster now, or whether it's somebody they draft next year. And it obviously applies to every team, not just the Steelers, that you need to have. I mean, it's crazy. I don't say it's crazy, but it's the general consensus is Cam Ward had a good rookie year, even though his stats were terrible. And, like, he didn't win any games.
0: No, but I don't feel like there's anybody pulling the plug on him, right?
1: Exactly. So the people that are there, which I guess they fired half the people that were there.
0: There's new people that are there, yeah.
1: They probably acknowledge it.
0: Which is more evidence towards they just didn't hit. That's part of the nest, too. Like, the nest isn't just, like, the line, and the running backs, and the wide receivers. It's the, you know, staff and the ancillary people around him. And they said after, like, 5 weeks, we're done. And that's always great for a young rookie quarterback is to just change and have more changeover and more changeover. Anytime you can do that in the middle of a season, that's warranted.
1: Yeah, you got the play caller you want to have, the system you want to have, the development, the position coach. You're right. That's all part of the nest. Those are the branches and the mud and the rock. What else goes into a nest? Rocks? I don't even know. Like, what else? Is it mud and like hay? Not hay. It's not hay, is it? What the heck goes into a nest? Little twigs. Little twigs.
0: Well, it's obviously twigs and branches, mud. But there has to be some sort of an adhesive there, right?
1: Is it just mud?
0: Are they so skilled, these damn birds, that they're like, they're interlocking the twigs. You know what I mean? Where it's almost like they're piecing them together.
1: But I mean, it's a pretty nice,
0: they have a nail gun almost?
1: Because it really goes, you see a nest, it really goes together. Well, I don't think I could make a nest like that. And I have the benefit of tools and Google and AI and, you know, opposable thumbs and whatever else, right? I have lots of advantages, and they still do well.
0: Sticks, lichen, spider silk, bark, and mud. So it looks like they get the mud, maybe some spider silk. They grab that. Ooh, that's the sticky stuff that they grab the right there.
1: What is lichen? What is
0: I don't know.
1: Oh, okay.
0: It could be a lichen.
1: You read through it like you knew, and I thought I was the dumbest for not knowing.
0: It could be lichen. I don't know how it's just
1: the, you really, like, you put it out there like you knew it. I felt like the dumb guy for not knowing.
0: It's like this gross little, like, spory-looking thing.
1: All right. Well, there you go. So what you're saying is that the Steelers need to make sure they get some lichen, some of the rocks.
0: Some spider silk, some nice mud.
1: Stuff. Yes.
0: And so that it's not just, you know, a ragtag put together nest. That nest is

0: sturdy. Like, there can be a nice windstorm, and your nest is just sitting there fine.
1: And I think Mike McCarthy being the twigs of this. We're talking like the hardy twigs we're talking about. Like, he's an established offensive mind coach with good play caller, things like that. The Lichens, maybe the draft picks of Ihonatjor and Fatanu. You can put that offensive line in there like that. The mud is going on into Michael Pittman Jr. and the weapons that are out there. DK Metcalf, you like what I'm doing here?
0: I do, but I think you're in the right church. I think you're in the wrong pre. Wouldn't McCarthy be the mud and like the spider silk that kind of keeps it all together, like the glue? And then the Pittmans would be like the twigs that you place into the, and like, wow, look at this cool little branch that we got.
1: I should have thought this ahead of time, but there you go.
0: But you were right on as far as like I said, shame, you were in the right church. All right?
1: Yeah.
0: You just needed to find your pew. I agree. Like, when you look at like a Tennessee last year, turmoil with the coaching staff, bad weapons, bad offensive line. Then you look at Pittsburgh now, it's a complete juxtaposition of each other. Good offensive weapons in Pittsburgh that are getting better, and you're investing into that. Good offensive line in Pittsburgh, which is your number one investment. I mean, this Omar Khan regime's big thing has been to draft and replenish that offensive line. So offensive line, check that box. And then, as you were just saying, with the mud and the branches, Mike McCarthy is that foundational piece that kind of keeps it all together now and will allow the construction of that nest to go swimmingly, and then we'll be able to keep that nest together once it is constructed. So the Steelers right now, I think, are in a really good place to break in a young quarterback, because the number one key to me, Chris, isn't necessarily that offensive line. And I think that that's going to surprise you a little bit. I'm not saying that you can have the worst offensive line in football and expect, you know, your quarterback, a Drew Aller per se, to be good and to achieve what he needs to achieve at the NFL. He's not going to have any time. But I will say this. A young quarterback should be able to overcome some deficiencies on an offensive line. Not a terrible offensive line, but some deficiencies on offensive line. You're faster. You can move a bit. You can take a hit because you're younger. Your body bounces back a little bit more. To me, I think you want to get that big playmaker for that young receiver or for that young quarterback, because I think that's where the confidence starts to grow, right? Like, when you get that wide receiver that you can pair up with the young quarterback and he's all of a sudden having those 300-yard games and he's targeting him 12 times a game, and it's just like that relationship and that trust level is starting to build. I think that's the biggest key to growing a young quarterback and having him become what he can truly become potential-wise. And I know Joe Burrow was kind of like that can't-miss prospect when it was all said and done after his final year at LSU and he became the number one overall pick. But the debate that raged on that year, Chris, if you remember, is the year after Joe Burrow, do you take Ja'Marr Chase with your pick or do you take Penei Sewell with your pick? Do you protect Burrow or do you give him a playmaker to throw the ball to? And I don't think they could have gone wrong, because both are absolute all-pro Hall of Fame potential players, both Sewell and Ja'Marr Chase. I just think it was the right move to go with Chase and to go with that playmaker and to establish that Burrow and that Chase connection. I think that's the biggest key to the nest as far as I'm concerned. I think a lot of people would disagree with me on that. They would say it's the offensive line, keep that quarterback upright. But if you don't have any playmakers to throw the ball to, if you don't have anybody that can actually, you know, allow that quarterback to get stats and feel that, you know, kind of rhythm of a game, I mean, what's good of it standing back in the pocket for 3 seconds if no one's getting open? So I lean towards that playmaker more so, and they have absolutely done a much better job of addressing the playmaking inadequacies that they've had on this roster. And now to the point where if you hand this keys off to an Aller, to a Howard, to a young quarterback, there are legitimate NFL established weapons for them to utilize.
1: Yeah, I would say maybe you're right as a rookie, or in terms of building that confidence, because your numbers will be better. I think that people start to evaluate you, kind of that you feel better about yourself going forward. It's tough, but because maybe in terms of if you're talking about building a championship sustainable winner, maybe to have the lines better. But if you're just starting in the process of building with a young quarterback, maybe you're right to get that kind of, again, you know, he's going to the touchdown passes, the yardage. I think a lot of it, too, is making sure you have they always talk about that old cliche, the security blanket of a tight end. It doesn't have to be a tight end per se, although that oftentimes what it is. It could be a running back out of the backfield. It could be a slot

0: receiver. It could just be a good possession receiver on third and four who can find that soft spot and get open for you to be able to make plays and move the chains that way. I think that's important too, although that's not as high profile or as flashy. It's harder to kind of define or put your finger on. But I think all of those things kind of help in terms of it, because, I mean, that's what you're going to be. That's, in my mind, a lot of times a quarterback – in weighty moments is one thing in terms of the game on the line, the fourth quarter, that kind of thing. I think that's what I think even more so that, you know, the third downs, even could be in the first quarter. I don't care if it's the third and four, third and six, those kind of things, the sustained drives, keep them going, is maybe more important even in terms of a quarterback establishing confidence during a game and during a career sort of than anything else, and having those types of guys who can make those plays for you too. It's an interesting debate because then, you know, you want them to feel a level of comfort. Everything's probably already to a point going 1,000 miles an hour as it is, and things are spinning just in terms of being at the pro level and the rusher's coming at you at a faster speed, and DB is able to close and you know, just in sort of the mental part of it too. I'm sure there's a, to some degree, although you could say in some level, although I guess college is, every offense is different to a point. Some of them are actually designed to kind of take the thinking out of, even though they are fast offenses. It's almost like read, throw, one read, second read, throw, no matter what. So there's always going to be a level of complexity, I think it's fair to say, going on to the pro level. But so you do kind of want to erase that variable to have it like, at least you feel protected. You're already going 1,000 miles an hour. Oh boy, I'm going to get hit. This guy's coming. I got to get rid of the ball. I don't want to take a sack. I don't want to take a turnover. You probably drilled in your head, don't fumble. Don't turn. You know, I want him. So you may get rid of the ball quicker. So there's that aspect of it. So, but the point being that the entire nest is what you need at some point. You like to get that nest. Whatever you want to prioritize first, you can debate about whatever. But and I think, like I said, Ben's talked about it, and Ben walked into one of the most perfect situations in the history of,
1: oh my god, the offensive line was, I guess the offensive line would have been the one thing that maybe, oh, the Fanica was there for the young portion of Ben Roethlisberger. It was the second Super Bowl that Ben had to overcome offensive line. I was thinking.
0: As his rookie year,
1: his rookie year was a good offensive line.
0: I mean, they had been in the AFC title game a few years back from that, and the next year they would, you showed how good the team was, you know how good the defense was, and the offensive line.
1: Parker emerged. You could just hand that rock off all the time. Heinz Ward Plaxico Burress was in his prime.
0: And you had the
1: Randall L was a really good number three.
0: But Hardings was there. I mean, Kendall Simmons was a first round guard of a couple years
1: was
0: back.
1: Nate Washington there too? Or is that a little bit later on?
0: This is Randall L. I think it was later. I think he was later
1: the
0: on.
1: Nate Washington, Randall L. eras all blend together for me. But merged together to just have this swath of almost a decade of just a completely solid number three wide receiver for this team.
0: That's the way it worked out. And you had. So, because what are the odds of a team drafting 11th overall that needs a quarterback? That needs a quarterback that has that kind of nest available.
1: That is already built everywhere else. Especially on the defense.
0: And who knows? To this day, obviously Ben was good enough. You would. It's one of those things, like the scouts will find you, like the Steelers would have played Ben eventually. But like if Tommy Maddox had started out and not gotten hurt and started out hot that year,
1: they're pretty decent that season. You know what I mean? Did they win 9, 10 games?
0: Yeah, exactly. And you know, Ben doesn't take over. And who knows how the course of history, because the next year is supposed to be the Super Bowl year. And Ben's essentially a rookie that year. Is it not? You know, who knows? I don't want to go down that road. But for Ben to be able to step into that, obviously that helped. And the guy won, what, two Super Bowls his first 5 years of his career? Not many. Can any quarterback say that? I don't know.
1: And even if you're like a Manning or like a Luck, right? Like a can't miss prospect, like you can get the team good fast. Like Luck took the Colts to the playoffs, like I think that first year. I think it was a rookie and they bounced to have like 11 or 12 wins in his first season. But it ain't basketball, right? Like you ain't LeBron James where you can go to the finals in your second year and you lose ultimately to the Spurs and Tim Duncan, but you get to the damn finals is basically a one-man show. I mean, you had like freaking Eric Snow and Zydrunas Ilgauskas out there with LeBron back in those early days. You can't do that. So you do need to have that team build around, even if you nail that phenom quarterback, in order to allow them to win in the postseason and truly reach the ultimate heights that they can get to. And I think you kind of see that now with Joe Burrow to an extent, where they nailed it. They got a quarterback that's a can't miss type of prospect, and he himself is going to get you respect. He's going to make sure that you're always a perennial winner. He's going to make sure you got a seat at the table when it comes to the playoff picture every single year. To the point, Chris, where like the past two seasons with the Bengals, like they've been dead since like week 10, realistically.

0: But just because of that freaking Joe Burrow guy, we just keep going, what, you know, what if they just run the... Remember last year, like when he came back from injury, we were like, what if they just get hot and don't lose? And then they beat the Ravens on like Thanksgiving night and everybody was like, oh my God, like the Bengals could really do this. No one wants to face the Bengals. That's what you buy when you get a quarterback like that. You earn that for like the next 15 years of your franchise. But to get to that next level, to consistently win in the playoffs and get to a Super Bowl, and I know the Bengals did get to a Super Bowl, you got to continue to build that nest up around him and keep it fortified. And the defensive side of the Bengals nest has just it's completely fallen off. I mean, it looks like the Death Star in Strikes Back, right? An empire where it's the half Death Star, where it's like being rebuilt. Like, that's what the Bengals nest has looked like for the past couple of years. Sexy Dexy probably comes in and plugs that up a little bit now. But the point being, like, this ain't just something where you get the quarterback and now you just like kind of fall back into the river and it flows for you. Whether the nest is built before the quarterback comes in, like in the Steelers' case with Roethlisberger, whether you have to build that nest up around him, like in the Colts' case with Peyton Manning back in the day, nest got to get there at some point, or else your quarterback, your investment, the biggest investment you can make, not just in the sports world, like in all of life, the quarterback investment, for that to return, to have the ROI that it can absolutely maximum have, you got to build up around it. You got to commit to nurturing and incubating that into becoming the best possible version of itself.
1: Because it really is, the if you talk about the salary you're paying, the resources, and the draft picks probably you're spending on your quarterback of the future.
0: And then think about it from the owner's perspective too. Billboards, t-shirts, jersey sales. That's the face on your season ticket packages, like meet and greets, like, oh, it's a big luncheon gala. We'll get the quarter. You know what I mean? Like, it is the moneymaker when you hit the quarterback.
1: And that's what I've heard. You know, he can, a quarterback can lift everybody else. And not that you ever want to, of course, abandon your quarterback and not have a necessary, you know, have a good team around him as he becomes a veteran, a 5 or 10 year veteran or whatever. But he obviously can, a good quarter franchise quarterback does lift everybody else on the team at that point. But as a younger player, for sure, if it's a quarterback, you know that you need to invest in him, giving him the best chance to succeed early on, giving him the best chance to, you know, whether it be put up numbers, whether it be just winning. Again, it's like a confidence thing. It's a, then everybody, because everybody's looking at the quarterback, right? Right or wrong or indifferent. Quarterback can play when they lose, gets credit when they win a lot of times. So if you're winning as a team, again, going back to Ben, that 2004, you can make the case that he was just kind of like, I mean, he was completing 11 passes a game. A lot of the, he's going, you know, 11 for 18 for 146 yards, you know, and a touchdown or whatever. And they're winning the game because the defense is shutting their team down, or you know, Willie Parker, Bettis, whoever it is. I guess it wasn't Parker this rookie year. It was more Bettis and, what, Zaraway, I think, at that point. I mean, it's Deuce Daly. Regardless, you know what I'm talking about. Some running back with the Steelers are running the ball, and that's what any good team that's going to. I mean, you got to make sure you hit on the quarterback first. And Tennessee really is the perfect example for this because, like I said, that so many people are so far, so much behind, entrenched on Cam Ward, both with the Titans and nationally and everything. It seems like, oh, he's going to be fine after kind of the numbers and the results of the wins and everything shows me how badly the Titans mangled that, at least for year one. And we'll see now. Now, the Raiders had the advantage of having a lot of cap space. So they really went out, and they got the best center on the market, one of the best centers in the league. I mean, that's a good place to start.
0: That's a great way to build a nest around Mendoza, no question about it. No, I think the Raiders are doing a good job as far as putting that nest in place. But you know why? Because Tom Brady knows how to build a nest. Because Tom Brady was in a nest for like 48 years with the Patriots.
1: And he knows, and yes, and he wants, he knows what that feels like.
0: He's had
1: like,
0: the nest built multiple times in multiple different ways, too. He's had the Randy Moss nest with like the Ferrari kind of car, though. Then he's had the Gronk and the Hernandez nest where it's like we're a little bit beefier now and we're going to switch styles. Then he had the Edelman nest where it's just like this nest shouldn't work, but it's working phenomenally. Like, you know what I mean? Like he saw it built a lot of different ways.
1: Yeah, and then another whole franchise in Tampa. He signs with them. And
0: that was like kind of like the superstar, the Avenger nest. Get Fournette and Antonio Brown, and we're all going to grab all the stars.
1: Yeah, it was kind of great. They all did come. He was the North Star.
0: And Gronk, too. Dun, dun, dun, dun, dun, dun, dun, dun.
1: That's right. Gronk was retired.
0: I know. He came out of retirement to be on the Buccaneers. And it had that amazing video where he won his bonus that year where he's like, I got a milli, and we're going to hit.

0: And have you ever seen that where he's dancing on the sidelines? Because he goes up to Brady and he's like, Tom, I need one. I need one. And Brady literally locks in. He's like, you need one more? Got you. And it's like the very next play, just a quick dump off to him. And I got my Millie. I got a Millie. Amazing stuff. All right, when we come back, we're going to keep the nest talk rolling. We're going to talk about a specific position group when it comes to the nest that I don't think we've talked about much at all this offseason. Not even just regarding the nest topic, but just in general. So we'll get into that next. It's Tom Offerman. It's Chris Adamski on the Steelers Blitz, Steelers Nation Radio, part of the Steelers Audio Network.
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11: Hi, Western Pennsylvania. This is Edgar Snyder. I want to thank you for over 40 years of trusting my law firm. During those years, we've helped thousands of people just like you, our neighbors. We're here for you. We're here for our community. We're here for our region. If you've been seriously hurt in an accident, you need to talk to a lawyer, even if it's not us. If you do call us, know that you'll have the firm with over 40 years of experience fighting to get the money you deserve. And of course, there's never a fee unless we get money for you.
0: I think a quarterback's best friend is probably that number one wide receiver, right? Like, that's... I think the typical answer.

answer when it comes to any quarterback around the league, straw poll. What would be your best friend? Some might say left tackle. Some might say that protection in front of me. Keep me upright. Keep me feeling good on Monday mornings. But I think most people would say that their best friend, if you will, is that number one wide receiver. But

0: actually, you know, sling the ball a bit. I reckon that it is not the case. It's the opposite, that they just love it. And like the more they hand it off and the more 10, 15 yard runs they get, they just laugh and they go, this is easy. And furthermore, they know that the other shoe is going to drop eventually and I'm going to have just some dude screaming wide open over the middle of the field after a play action. And that's going to be a nice touchdown for me. Look good on SportsCenter later. So while QB's best friend, man's best friend is that wide receiver, I really think having that strong running game and having a good running back or backs as part of your quarterback nest is extremely essential as well. And honestly, might be, in a way, argued into being the most essential part to a young quarterback, even though I just said in the last segment the most essential part would be the wide receiver. But I think you could argue running back, too. You could argue all of them being the most important part. But it just eases, I think, the pressure on a young quarterback when he knows, you know what? It's 1st and 10. Warren's getting me into 2nd and 4. You know, Dowdle, we lost yards on 1st down. It's 2nd and 12. I can still hand it off to Dowdle and it's going to be 3rd and 5, 3rd and 6. It's going to be something manageable. It is the pressure reliever when it comes to the quarterback nest. That's what allows, I think, a young quarterback to let the game slow down a bit for them, because the game is extremely fast. That's the biggest problem when people try to make that leap. It's just the speed is insane. These linebackers are running like safeties used to in college, and these cornerbacks are running like people I've never seen before run in my life. So it is so drastic, and you got to be able to find a way to slow that game down. And I think being able to just hand that rock into the gut of somebody a nice 20 times, 25 times a game, that is the best way to slow that game down.
1: Yeah, it's even in the quote-unquote modern NFL, like I tend to go back to when I was young and that was kind of the way to win, and that's what they did more often. It was almost seen as like, well, you don't want to have to rely on your quarterback. Like, I mean, it was partially because Dan Marino was the best quarterback. He never won a Super Bowl. It's kind of like, well, see what happens when you rely too much on the passing game. You gotta, and I don't know if that was actual accurate, like, orthodoxy or whatever. Like, I think you'd be better off with Dan Marino. But and then it went to sort of like then running backs got devalued. But I think now you're even seeing, you know, a dependence on. Now, the corollary to that is a lot of what you were, at least when you described, but the way you just did to hand it off and see him go 11 yards. Yeah, I'm picturing Derrick in the modern game, Derrick Henry, when you say that. And then it makes me think of like how Ryan Tannehill was pretty crappy with Miami and then didn't get a job after Tennessee and like was considered a pretty decent quarterback with the time with the Titans, but he also had Derrick Henry, and that was a big reason why, I think. But then I think to like a McCaffrey type where he is a running back and he is sort of the face of the offense and is doing what you're saying, but doing it a lot different way and actually helping the quarterbacks, at least stats-wise, he'll get touchdown passes, yeah, passing yards, things like that. And functionally, though, it's sort of a running game. It's from the running back, and you're talking little dump-off screens, things like that. And it's that can also, of course, aid a young quarterback having that type of dynamic in your offense, at least things like that. But in a lot of ways, no matter what you want to have, like you talked to, any good running game is going to help set up the passing game no matter what. If the defense
0: true
1: has to respect
0: it. Even if this is Rodgers, this is a huge yes help for him. It's not just exclusive to you got a young quarterback, you can run the football. And it's not like, you know, once you reach Mahomes or Josh Allen's level, you're just like, I don't want to run the ball anymore. stop calling those damn run plays. Check it into a pass.
1: Well, then you have like the Lamar Jackson types where he is the running game too.
0: And Allen too is the running game.
1: And yeah, Allen, yeah, to that point as well. So that's a little bit different, or can be different.
0: Although I guess it is different in Buffalo now. They do it with Cook. Cook has become a legitimate top-tier running back. But Baltimore's the right example there. And although Baltimore, now it's different with Derrick Henry too. You know what? These teams, I feel like they've kind of realized something, don't you, Chris? Sudden, like you can't have your quarterback just be the featured runner all the time.
1: The elite of the elite. And even, heck, look at the Chiefs. They went out and signed the Super Bowl MVP to play running back for
0: because
1: him, right?
0: And this was a problem. Patrick Mahomes was leading them in rushing at one point in the season. That can't happen.
1: Yes,
0: he's not Allen or Lamar.
1: There's a point where it became sort of like you talked about Tom Brady not having at points, not having like the superstar wide receivers a lot of times throughout his career.
0: Yeah, right.
1: Randy Moss, you know, they had a couple tight ends, obviously, you know, Gronk, but the Mahomes' version of that was just the revolving door at running back. And yeah, Pacheco was a nice little running back. Kareem Hunt, okay. What, you know,
0: yeah, but Pacheco was undrafted in the year they took the running back in the first round.
1: Yes. And yeah, that did, the one time they tried to invest in the running back, Edwards-Helaire was not the answer, obviously. So they had been gone. And remember, I think a couple times.

0: They got Kareem Hunt kind of off the scrap heaper, you know, in terms of.
1: Yeah, and so, I think last year was one of those times. I think they had to bring him in for a bit last year. Just like, we got nothing.
0: So I think that they're kind of seeing that too and realizing that, and you invest. But we talked a lot about them. Although, good thing they, well, from their perspective, good thing they didn't depend on drafting Jeremiah Love, because he obviously didn't get anywhere close to, even when they traded up, they still wouldn't have gotten Jeremiah Love. So they're being kind of proactive in the free agent market instead to get a top-notch running back. We'll see that. And, you know, we'll see kind of where, I mean, the Steelers are set up with two running backs now that I think are certainly starting caliber running backs in that sense, in terms of going forward with it. And it is, you know, when we talk about the future quarterback, this year quarterback, I mean, Jalen Warren, neither one of the running backs are old. You expect them to be kind of part of the solution going forward. We don't know at this point. I don't think you can depend on Caleb Johnson to be part of the answer. I mean, maybe he surprises. Maybe there's some sort of epiphany with him or whatever. But I think you can't depend on that at this point.
1: Yeah, I can't assume anything.
0: Yeah.
1: Especially with a new coaching staff that didn't draft him coming in now.
0: Yeah.
1: And doesn't seem like the coaching staff that did draft him was very pleased with him anyway last year. So
0: yeah, that seemed pretty apparent at some point. Yeah, no matter what, and it just seems like just kind of reading the tea leaves that way. But I do think that, you know, both the receivers they brought in, the receivers they added, the Steelers added this offseason, the high-profile receivers, Jeremy Bernard and Michael Pittman Jr., I think they're both, and I know Bernard's a rookie, so when I say this, I think they're both mature receivers. I think that they both are good nest receivers for a young quarterback. I think, you know, whether it's this year or next year, I think they both, in terms of their games being sort of reliable, I think they're both reliable receivers. I think they're in the I talked about earlier that the third and five, third and six type receivers who can get open for you. And I think they're both, their demeanors ain't George Pickens. Okay. I'll go there. Like, in terms
1: of opposite of that.
0: I think they're both in that vein and in that realm. So I think that and you're both, of course, be here next year.
1: You could see Pittman, I'm not off base in saying he could really become a vocal leader with this team, right? Like, he's already, I'm already seeing him out there on the GMFBs, you know what I mean, in the Good Morning Footballs, and he's talking about Rodgers does what Rodgers wants, and he's already kind of, you know, saying the company line when it comes to that situation, and he's putting himself out there as a Steeler right now, and he's had that reputation in Indianapolis as well as kind of being that leader kind of player for that team, so I think he's a great locker room addition, and Jeremy Bernard fits that bill out of everything you hear out of Alabama. I mean, that was a team that could have quit. That was a team that was having adversity struck to them, like Alabama isn't used to. I mean, their coach was on the hot seat. I know he got an extension this offseason, but he was on the hot seat at some point during the season. And from all accounts out of Tuscaloosa, Bernard was one of the guys that kind of kept things together, that kind of, like, instead of letting the team and the locker room kind of, like, drift away from each other and say, yeah, you know what, we'll go 9-3, 8-4 and get into the portal or get into the draft and we'll move on. And, hey, at least we'll always get to say we were part of the Crimson Tide, right? And Bernard was one of the guys, no. And Simpson, I'm sure, was there too with that. And they were like, no, this is Alabama football. We don't just, you know, wave the white flag here, boys. And they got him into the playoff, got him into the SEC title game. So I think that Jeremy Bernard honestly fits that mold to a T as far as that opposite of George Pickens thing that you were saying. And Pittman Jr. has already established that in the NFL.
0: Yeah, so I think they both are good fits. I mean, for anybody, really, but for a young quarterback, I think that'll be good. I know,
1: just don't want guys barking at the young quarterback, right?
0: I think George Pickens is a player. I keep using him, but he's just the perfect example, both from the Steelers perspective and the national perspective, right? Obviously, he's a superstar talent and the numbers he can put up and everything, but you're even seeing it in Dallas. And, you know, how's this whole offseason going to go? There's always question marks. And clearly,
1: he won't sign his tender at all.
0: We saw it firsthand in Pittsburgh, everything that went wrong, too. And as good as he is, and like you talked about earlier, like, I'll get him the ball. I'm sure he'd make plays for the young quarterback. I just think that's. You know, you have a guy coming in trying to be a leader, trying to be it's a quarterback. You have to be a leader and establish that. And you're going to have him and dealing with that. It just seems
1: you don't want him to have in the back of his head, you know, I'm having a really good game, right? Like, I'm going to DK, feeling it, or Freiermuth's having a big game. you don't want in the back of the head, or he's over at the tablet all of a sudden, he's starting to, you know, go through stuff with Angelicchio, and he's like, all right, I'm feeling good. And then all of a sudden Pickens is like, well, where's mine, right? Like, yeah. Why am I not getting anything on the plate to eat? It's all about Pat today or something like that. And I don't know if he would say it in those explicit terms, but you know what I'm saying? Like, you just don't need that kind of a headache, where I don't think any of the receivers fit that bill right now. Like, DK Metcalf last year had games where he kind of just faded back and let others play well.

0: Gainwell had big games instead or something like that. So I think that you have a room right now that is willing to share. You know what I mean? They're willing to let, hey, family style, everybody get in here and grab a plate. And sometimes, you know, you're going to get more chicken than me, but the next week it's going to be my week with the chicken. So I think the room receiving wise is great. Back to the running backs, though, before we wrap up this segment real quick. You know, because you're so right when you said it's not just about a rookie quarterback and it's good to have a good running game. A strong, established running game helps every quarterback, whether you're a 41-year-old Aaron Rodgers, you're in your prime like Patrick Mahomes or Josh Allen, or you're a rookie like a Drew Aller or a Fernando Mendoza trying to break into the league. Good running game. It is as basic as it comes. It's 101 stuff. It helps tremendously with an offense's flow. Do you think, Chris, that that pendulum might swing back a little bit in the other direction soon when it comes to a team? And maybe it has a little bit with some teams, but run first, run heavy becomes kind of the fad and becomes kind of the way that you win in the NFL. Not, you know, back to the 70s where you're running 60 times a game, but I'm just saying, like, offenses have an identity now where it's running the football. We've got two strong running backs. Our passing game is more a complement of the running game and not vice versa. I'm always looking for those pendulum swings in sports. You know what I mean? And the pendulum's just been way over on pass the football, only use run to complement it for really long now. And again, I think there's teams like the Ravens that try to swing it back and have some success doing so, but I don't think you've truly seen a Super Bowl champion, unless I'm completely blindsided here. I mean, Barkley, I guess, kind of had that mentality. And the Eagles are a bit of a unique case because they ran the ball exclusively. Not exclusively, but you know what I mean? Yeah. They were a run-heavy team. But other than that, like, it's just you don't find that much success. And you could say that there was a lot of success running the football with the Seahawks this year, but Jaxon Smith-Njigba was their number one weapon, and that was in the passing game. So I don't know where I'm going with this. It's honestly kind of a weird point that I'm at. It's just mainly saying I'm a little bit surprised that I haven't seen more of a focus towards let's run the football more. Let's try to have that be our identity. Let's kind of buck the trend of the NFL and go on a playoff run doing that. Like when the NHL, we had a speed, and then all of a sudden the Blues won the championship because they were heavy. You know what I mean? Yeah. Like it just switches from time to time in sports.
1: There was a period about, I remember thinking, you know, following the Steelers, of course, covering the Steelers 4 or 5 years ago, where it was like the Steelers in this division where there might only be four teams in football. At the time, I think the Titans were in there where they have a kind of run first attitudes offensively. And the Steelers have to defend these teams four times a season. And in terms of the Browns and the Ravens in particular, at that point, were some of the few teams. I do think across the league, and there's all kind of, you know, numbers and things that back this up recently. I mean, last year, and I don't know the exact, but was one of the highest rates of two tight end usage since people have been tracking it for the past couple decades, that the highest rates of using the jumbo package. And all these things aren't exclusively meaning run more runs, but I mean it shows in terms of a mindset, in terms of you know there was a point where, you know, four receivers was a lot more common than having two running backs or whatever. Now, last year there was very, across the league I'm talking about, very little like four wide receiver usage, things like that. So I think that speaks a little bit more to a pendulum kind of swinging back to being more of a, at least more toward the run than it was completely kind of, you know, even running back salaries have gone up some, or running back draft picks, things like that, gone up more in the last couple of years.
0: When Chris and I come back, we're going to get deep. And I don't mean in like the introspective kind of way, like philosophically speaking. I mean, strictly speaking, depth chart wise, where is the depth? So we'll do that next to wrap up the first hour. It's Tom Opperman. It's Chris Adamski on Steelers Nation Radio, part of the Steelers Audio Network.
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11: Since we've been talking about the nest that the Steelers are building up for Rodgers, whoever the next quarterback is going to be, a big part of having a strong nest is having a bunch of twigs in that nest and having depth at different position groups on your roster. This is the NFL. You don't get through a season with, you know, your 53-man at the beginning of the year being your 53-man at the end of the year. Injuries happen. Starters at the beginning of the year will not be finishing the year as a starter. You will have depth players that need to step up and will become pseudo starters throughout the season. That's just the reality of the situation. If you want to be a good team that makes the playoffs and goes on a playoff run, you better be deeper than just that first line of your depth chart. And so with that, Chris, let's take a look at the Steelers depth chart. Let's take a look at the Steelers position groups and let's try to identify the position group that has the most depth. Now, do we want to add a caveat here? Do we want to say let's choose something other than edge rusher? Is edge rusher so obviously the deepest room that they have that it's just like kind of a stupid exercise to do this if we include it?
12: Yeah, I mean,
11: I'm not trying to say that you can't make a case for other position groups, but it's just like when Sawyer's your fourth.
12: Yeah.
11: And he would probably be a second on some teams out there.
12: That's it, yeah. And Herbig would frame a star for anybody else's team. And your number one's a generational Hall of Famer that would, other than probably ranks number two in the league.
11: And Highsmith last year was probably your best defensive player next to Cam Hayward. Yeah, maybe Joey Porter Jr. has a say there too, but he was certainly at the top of the list, not at the bottom.
12: Yeah, when you put in all those terms and the fact that there's only... they only have two spots. See, position groups is the weirdest because you go the whole offensive line when you're talking position group, even when they say things like draft. The Steelers are

0: drafted more offensive linemen than anywhere else. Well, there's five spots on the team. That's the biggest, like, starting spots on the team, right? I mean, so.
1: Yes.
0: You'd break it down. You want to break it down by center and tackle. You know. So there's a lot of ways, but there's only two edge rushers, so you only need four to be good. So you're making a lot of sense here that.
1: I do that sometimes.
0: Yeah, you know. So,
1: let's call it no edge rushers.
0: Fair enough.
1: Take them out of the equation. What would your deepest room be?
0: I'm going to go with cornerback, which at face value, I probably wouldn't have thought. If you would ask me this question a week ago or something, or just a few days ago, but I was looking at the cornerback room, and I'm like, you know what? All of a sudden here, right? I mean,
1: I think adding Everett really
0: put
1: this into this category for sure.
0: Because you look at the depth chart. At the top, you have what you think and you hope and you believe is an emerging star in Joey Porter Jr., right?
1: Mm-hmm. Arguably, like, a guy that could take that torch from Hayward Watt is the guy for your defense, the face of your defense.
0: Exactly. And has, you know, certainly Pro Bowl, certainly, you know, all pro potential in there. And we'll see. He still wasn't necessarily got there. Certainly formally hasn't been named an all pro, but, you know, he's right there.
1: He was in our hearts.
0: Jamel Dean was considered by many to be the top corner in the free agent market this past year.
1: Yes.
0: And he's won a Super Bowl. He's an established, long-time starting veteran, but not like over-the-hill type starting
1: 29
0: veteran,
1: years old.
0: He's not Patrick Peterson. Like,
1: no,
0: he's not 34.
1: On the right side of 30, yes.
0: So on the right side of 30. So, I mean, as a number two, I think you feel pretty good. I think I'm being objective saying you feel pretty good about
1: he was the number one free agent corner on the market this year. Yeah. The Steelers got a whale as far as

0: just cut them.
1: Right.
0: And just like let Eccles play more and more and more without anybody noticing, without kind of offending, you know, sort of like a...
1: Right.
0: He's not really the star, but, you know, just kind of like without embarrassing him or something. So I think Eccles is your number four. Number five is pretty good. And then, I mean, like, I think you asked me, like, Dalen Everett's, like, that draft pick, the way I put it is, like, people kind of forget about him, like, because there's so many third-round picks. You have a quarterback. You have first, you know, there's so many things going on with this draft. You're the local kid, you know, that a third-round cornerback who's played 4 years at Georgia, played on national title teams, college football playoff teams, started for these teams, is you know, 200 pounds and is 6'2 and runs a 4'3, you know, 4'3'8 or whatever.
1: It's a third-round pick, too. It's not like this is, like, you know, your eighth round. Your seventh-round pick or your undrafted a free agent that you brought in.
0: I mean, like last year, the Steelers' second pick they made was the third round pick, and this year it's only one of what, six picks or five picks over the first three rounds. So you kind of got lost in the shuffle a little bit.
1: You didn't get to this guy yet, but he's part of this group still. But Corey Trice was the seventh round pick in 2023, and everybody was so excited. Look at the physical traits; like he could really be a diamond in the rough. Okay, this is a third round pick that has all those physical traits, and it ain't really a diamond in the rough per se.
0: Yeah,
1: because
0: exactly.
1: You're supposed to be at the bare minimum, a contributor at the NFL level when you're picked in the third round.
0: Yeah, and that's what, like last year, the Steelers traded away their second-round pick, only had one third-round pick, so we'd be talking a heck of a lot more if he was the only day-two pick they had. You know what I'm saying? We'd be excited. We'd be talking, he kind of gets lost and everything, but I think he's potentially to be a really good player, and he's that long-term compliment to Joey Porter Jr. going down the road. We'll see how it plays out. He's still a rookie, but I think in the third round, I think it was a pretty good pick, and I think you have pretty good hope for the future that he can be a good starter for you. And then you have just guys that probably won't factor in necessarily, but... you know, and it depends on how you define cornerback, the slot, and things like that. I mean, if Jalen Ramsey's your slot guy, like we project, that's a Hall of Famer, and I get it. He's not an outside corner anymore and all that, and he's 30, he's wrong side of 30, like we just referenced, but I think you're in pretty good shape with that. And you mentioned Trice, and at this point, you kind of got to give up on him. You can't rely on him. It's a new coaching staff.
1: Especially now that you're deep enough to get rid of him.
0: But when he's been on the field, which is very, very rarely, like remember his first game he played, which is in the second year, when of only six he's played, I think, his whole career. He made the game-clinching interception in Denver week two of 2024.
1: He also played well against the Bengals in week 18 2 years ago.
0: Yeah.
1: The Steelers made the playoffs and then lost to the Ravens and lost out in the division to the Ravens because they stumbled down the stretch. The five-game losing streak, including the playoff game, four-game in the regular season. Trice had to play against the Bengals in the regular season. He was awesome. He was making tackles all over the place. Like, he was a big-time player in that game.
0: In terms of being your sixth guy,
1: he was perfect.
0: He has potential.
1: He looks like he should play in the NFL.
0: Yes.
1: Like, it's not a matter of the NFL's too much for him. He just can't stay healthy.
0: Yeah, if he had been staying healthy, if he didn't even have, like, his knee injuries during college, he would have drafted earlier. If he could stay healthy at the pro level, I mean, it's getting, I don't want to say comical because it's not funny at all to him, but it's like, he was on IR, then he comes back, his first practice, he gets hurt again. I'm like, what's happening?
1: It's like, what the heck? You're just snake bit.
0: It's like, so you can't depend on him at this point, but if he had been healthy, he'd been drafted earlier, if he had been healthy with the pros, he's established, he's been a playmaker and a reliable and those very small sample sizes have been able to play. Like, he's not your ordinary seventh-round pick, but he's, like, your last guy.
1: That cornerback room, you could make the claim against edge rushers, too, if you include them in this exercise. I'd still probably say edge rusher, but that cornerback room is deep, and it's got the talent at the top, too, which is a big part of it. Like, we can't just be like, the quarterback room's the deepest room. Because I guess technically, it's deeper than most other quarterback rooms in the NFL, where it's like, you could go down to number four, and you could squint and be like, there's some potential there, but you got one guy at the top who's not even signed on the dotted line yet that actually is, like, really worth a damn right now. Quickly, just to throw one out there too, how do we feel about the running back room? That's all of a sudden been a bit deepened, if you will, with obviously the top of it being Jaylen Warren and Rico Dowdle, Caleb Johnson, Heidenreich's kind of that split hybrid wide receiver and running back. You remember they picked up Travis Homer as well. Nowakowski's going to be a fullback, so he's kind of in that room. It's not as deep as corner, edge, or any of those. Just to throw another one out there, I think there's some depth in that running back room.
0: Yeah. I don't think it has what we see as the high-end player like a Joey Porter Jr. in terms of being, like you just talked about, the quarterbacks not having the Joe Burrow or whatever.
1: Yes.
0: So there's that lacking. But, I think it'll be fun to see how Mike McCarthy and the offensive staff uses Nowakowski going to be part of the offense? Is that going to be a big part of how they do things? Is Heidenreich going to earn a spot in the offense doing something,

0: McCaffrey-like things, not Christian McCaffrey, but just sort of, you know, as a small dose of that.
1: No, he's going to be McCaffrey.
0: Yeah. What am I talking about? Of course he is. Why would I even?
1: He ran the three and cone drill the same. Yeah, are you stupid or what?
0: Yes, it makes him clearly. It's the same player.
1: I mean, three cone.
0: If only they could put cones out in the field during the game, it would be like
1: then Heidenreich would be Jerry Rice dipped in Barry Sanders.
0: Perfect. We should lobby. They should lobby for a rule change for that for next year. But I also threw in the offensive line, by the way, because all of a sudden.
1: Yeah, but that's like a depth position by default. Yeah. If you don't have depth in your offensive line, you're a terrible football team.
0: Yeah.
1: Like you need 7-8 bodies there.
0: And
1: for
0: there
1: sure.
0: are elements of what you talked about, not because it's like, oh, there's three guys who could start left guard. Well, it's like if you have three left guards, you don't have any left guard. Like,
1: yeah, that kind of means that you're searching for a starting left guard.
0: So that is.
1: But I think we got one in this Jennings guy.
0: Or
1: maybe he's the right McCormick moves. I don't know. But I digress. I think we got our guards. Let's put it that way.
0: I feel good about that going forward, too.
1: We're
0: going
1: to keep the quarterback talk rolling when we come back to start the second hour of the show. Chris put on his research hat, and we're going to talk about third-round pick quarterbacks. So that's on the way. In case you forgot, the Steelers just did that, picked a quarterback in the third round. So we'll talk about that. It's the Steelers Blitz. We got the Wheel of 1,000 Questions coming still, too. It's Tom Offerman and Chris Adamski on the Steelers Blitz on Steelers Nation Radio.
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1: It is fun to imagine that Drew Aller is going to turn into a franchise quarterback, that Will Hart is going to turn into a franchise quarterback. But, Chris, you really are imagining when you do that. I'm trying to do the Paul Rudd and Walk Hard version of imagine when you're playing the Beatles, John Lennon. But when you are fantasizing about that, at some point, if you are a logical football fan, if you follow this sport even loosely, you know how much of a stretch.

0: stretch that is, right? To have that lottery ticket hit. I mean, there's a reason why we know all the names off the top of our head, because there's so few names. Brock Purdy, Tom Brady, Russell Wilson, Dak Prescott, like bang, bang, bang, bang, bang. I just nail them all because they're few and far between. And Chris, you look at the teams right now and who their starting quarterbacks were last year, okay?
1: Yeah.
0: New England Patriots, that was a first-round pick. Buffalo Bills, that was a first-round pick. Miami Dolphins, that was a first-round pick. New York Jets, that was a first-round pick. And Justin Fields, Steelers had a first-round pick. The Ravens had a first-round pick. The Bengals had a first-round pick. The Browns technically had a first-round pick because Joe Flacco was their starting quarterback at the beginning of last year. And Deshaun Watson. So two first-round picks. In Cleveland, Jacksonville, first-round pick. Houston, first-round pick. Indianapolis Colts, first-round pick. Tennessee Titans, first-round pick. Denver, first-round pick. Los Angeles Chargers, first-round pick. Wild. Kansas Chiefs, first-round pick. The Las Vegas Raiders. Right now, they're going to have the number one overall pick.
1: Yeah.
0: Kirk Cousins, not a first-round pick. I guess he's going to start. Well, he's one of the outliers. Geno Smith, second-round pick. There you go. Eagles, second-round pick. Okay, so they start to, you know, get a little bit of an anomaly. But everybody's out on that second-round pick right now. Everybody's saying maybe he's not the guy. Yeah. Maybe he's not the long-term solution at the quarterback position. Dallas Cowboys, there's not a first-round pick. There's your true outlier that you want to hold up now is your Dak Prescott in Dallas. Washington Commanders, first-round pick. New York Giants, first-round pick. Chicago Bears, first-round pick. Green Bay Packers, first-round pick. Vikings, first-round pick. Lions, first-round pick. First-round pick, number one overall pick. Panthers, number one overall pick. Buccaneers, number one overall pick. Not theirs, but somebody else's. The Falcons, first-round pick with Michael Penix. Saints, not a first-round pick. They might have something there with Taysom Hill. Seahawks, former first-round pick. The Rams, former number one overall pick. The Niners, Mr. Irrelevant.
1: But during a draft when they drafted.
0: But they also drafted in the first round. They picked Trey Lance. And then the Cardinals, they're just completely in purgatory right now. So they don't even count as a team as far as I'm concerned. But Chris, I mean, you said three times while I was going through that exercise, and I wanted it to sound ridiculous as I kept doing it. It's wild. Like, you got to pick in the first round.
1: I think there's something to, and I think a lot of it is because quarterbacks get overdrafted because you need it. If you think there's any chance somebody's going to be a first, like this year, Ty Simpson, right? Most people's big boards, what they're worth, and they are, or something, they're worth more, you know, Mel Kiper's, Todd McShay, whoever you want to pick, Daniel Jeremiah. Ty Simpson was in that 30 to 40 range. You know, if you just rank the players 1 to 100 or whatever, 1 to 50, 1 to however, 500, you had to go. In terms of talent, and even Mendoza wasn't, well, some people did have him number one, but quarterbacks always get a little bit higher. That's just the nature because you need them. They're so important to everybody. So I think the guys like a Ty Simpson or a Jackson Dart or, you know, the late in the first round, people, you know, and then the fifth-year option thing plays a role a lot of times where you want to make sure you get a first-round pick. So I think that's part of this phenomenon. And then every year, teams looking for franchise quarterbacks, and everybody to a point is looking for a franchise quarterback, but some teams aren't because they have them.
0: Yeah.
1: You know, they're the supply and demand kind of, and they all, everybody tries to get in the first round, and then after that, it's kind of just the leftovers. So even when you get to the third round, somebody taking like flyers, things like that, or Russell Wilson's 4 foot tall, that's why he was an outlier, but you know, there was a good reason for that. So I think there's a lot, those are kind of the reasons why this phenomenon happens, I think, but it mostly just comes down to that. Franchise quarterbacks are so coveted and they're really hard to get that you're going to spend a first round pick if you think there's any. It's not like, oh, you get a franchise receiver and I'll wait till round two. No, if you need a quarterback and he's there, you're not going to wait till
0: him
1: round
0: in the first
1: two.
0: Round.
1: You're going to do it.
0: And when you pick a quarterback in the first round, you give him that leash, right?
1: Like
0: you're going to give him opportunity, and other teams, like Justin Fields for the Jets last year, other teams are going to give him the opportunity to keep taking a stab at that to see if he'll be that starter. But the Steelers are trying, well, they have a first-round pick, technically, as their quarterback if Rodgers comes back, but they're trying to find that franchise quarterback the Dallas Cowboy route, right? The Washington R-word team back in their day when they had Kirk Cousins, right? In a draft, by the way, that they took a quarterback with the second overall pick and Robert Griffin III, and he busted out because of the injury
1: that
0: happened. And then they end up with the quarterback in the fourth round, which was with Kirk Cousins. So the Steelers are trying to hit that. Right, what those two teams did. And it is so few and far between. It is so rare when it comes to being that kind, finding your quarterback in third round and later rounds. And you even specified to the third round where Aller was picked. And it is not the best company to be keeping.
1: Yeah, I guess probably the best way to do it, I looked at, it's been way too, this is longer than the Wheel of Thousand Questions, I think. There's been

0: 35 since the year 2000. So we're talking a quarter century of drafts now, not counting, I guess a little over a quarter year for 26 drafts. You can be real particular. And since the turn of the century, quote unquote, and there's been 35 quarterbacks taken in the third round. And I think maybe one of the best ways to put it is one of the easiest ways to slot it is that the number six quarterback of those 35, the sixth best, and this is not a knock on the guy, but it kind of is. Mason Rudolph is the sixth best third round quarterback, I think, almost unambiguously. And I'll give you the
1: give me number seven, just so we know who he just beat out.
0: Well, okay, I don't have it.
1: Throw a name out there that you think would be below him, just to put him in a good place.
0: Give us
1: a name.
0: I have my in terms of I don't know where.
1: Do you have a number five?
0: We got like Davis Mills, Mike Lynn. He's in the Colt McCoy, Trent Edwards.
1: Oh my God, are you kidding?
0: These are the guys that are right behind Mason Rudolph.
1: This is the company he's keeping.
0: Josh McCown.
1: Isn't McCown a coach now?
0: Yeah. Well, that's the best part of putting it is one of these recent third-round pick quarterbacks, they're more likely to get a good head coach than you are a good quarterback.
1: It's O'Connell, isn't it?
0: Kevin O'Connell,
1: yeah.
0: Yes.
1: He was the Patriots' backup for a little bit, wasn't he?
0: He was a 2008 third-round pick, and really, outside
1: of... He was a third-round pick?
0: Yes, I didn't realize
1: that. I thought he was like a seventh-round guy.
0: I didn't realize that either. So, outside of Russell Wilson, who we're very familiar with here.
1: Yeah, he's like the...
0: And he's borderline Hall of
1: the
0: Famer.
1: The standard
0: we'll
1: bearer when it comes to this,
0: He won a Super Bowl. He was a long-time starter, okay? The second best, from my view, and I think it's pretty obvious, is Matt Schaub. You remember Matt Schaub of the Houston Texans? A long time, probably started for a decade, okay, in this league.
1: The Steelers want more and their fans want more out of Drew Aller, but like if Aller turns into Matt Schaub, I cannot in good conscience say that's a bad pick in the third round. Schaub was not a bad pick.
0: Yeah.
1: I know was it Atlanta before Houston?
0: That's right, it was Atlanta.
1: And he wasn't anything there, but he played well for the Texans for a few years.
0: Yeah, he ended up traded the Texans and became a starter there. After that, there's a drop-off for number one to Russ Wilson, number two, Matt Schaub. After that, there's a drop-off to guys that aren't even really starters, but they became starters, and one of them, I'll show you, number three, you'll obviously be a name you recognize for a very specific reason. But there's three guys but they all three come with asterisks being starters.
1: Is Matt Schaub the most unsuspecting quarterback that you've ever seen in your life?
0: No,
1: like that dude's selling insurance to me or something like that. Like, he's teaching third grade math.
0: Because like Houston Texans quarterbacks are very nondescript. It's kind of like
1: he's perfect for that.
0: Yeah, just like, you know, you're there. The third best, and this is subjective by my view, but again, I listed the guys below Mason Rudolph, right, that you wouldn't put above Mason Rudolph or certainly above these guys. The third best third-round pick quarterback in the past 25 years is Nick Foles, okay? Nick Foles won a Super Bowl, as we all know.
1: He's a bit of a weird one.
0: Yes, he is a weird one. It's hard to define, but, you know.
1: But he's not a quote-unquote good quarterback, like franchise-level quarterback,
0: He only had two seasons in his career where he started the majority of his team's games.
1: Yeah.
0: Okay? And that's not even like a 17 game.
1: And that wasn't even the Super Bowl year, correct? Because Wentz was hurt late in the year.
0: He never started more than 11 games in a season. Okay? So I don't know how you can even call him a starter, but he won a Super Bowl, so I want to give him the credit for that.
1: Not only did he win a Super Bowl, he also is the record holder for most touchdown passes in a game. He's tied. Like, you know, there's like eight of those guys that are tied there with the seven touchdown passes. Yeah. He's one of them. So he's like one of the weirdest evals in NFL history.
0: So I didn't know where the rank of third, because number four is Jacoby Brissett, the aforementioned Jacoby Brissett,
1: who's still in the league.
0: Yeah, he's starting games. He's never been like he's started now. It's seven seasons he's started more than half his team games, four seasons. That's what it is. But one of those with the Browns doesn't count. One of them is when Luck retired on the eve of the season and he was the backup and had to start. Okay,
1: just, like handed him the football.
0: Yeah, he'd have a choice. One of them was last year whenever Kyler Murray flamed out and he kind of became, and I guess he's kind of their starter now, although
1: he's like holding in.
0: Yeah.
1: And that's where you have these weird Cardinals-Rodgers rumors starting to pop up, too. We're going to get into that a little bit on Friday's episode of things. Maybe the Wheel will ask us a question about that, too, a little bit later, but how am I supposed to know that? The Wheel is a self-aware deity itself. Yeah, it chooses the questions, not me. Brissett thing with the Cardinals is really weird, like how he's trying to get the bag, but you're not really a starter. I'm trying to debate in my head who had a better career, Nick Foles or Jacoby Brissett. It's obviously Nick Foles, right? Because the highs are the highs of his, but Jacoby Brissett is still in the league.
0: Yeah.
1: Like, he's still a quarterback.
0: He's probably...
1: He's probably a more consistent quarterback.
0: You'd rather have Foles' career, obviously. He won a Super. Here's that moment you never forget. Like, he won a Super Bowl, starting quarterback in a Super Bowl.
1: Yeah, but Brissett's more consistent.
0: But even that next year, you probably would have rather signed Brissett to be, if you were.

0: or the Steelers.
1: He's got more stable. Yeah,
0: yeah. You'd rather have him as your quarterback. So I'd probably, but I you know, but the other
1: either way, 3-4 right there.
0: And yeah. Then number five is another huge asterisk that I probably shouldn't be number five. But again, it shows I probably put him above Mason Rudolph. So it's is Malik Willis who starts like three career starts, like, and he's signed to be a starter. So I'm going to give him credit for signed to be a starter, but he's not a starter. But the point, underlying point is,
1: and you
0: that,
1: want to talk about a nest just not being there. He went to Miami, and then there's no one to throw the ball to.
0: Yeah,
1: and
0: protect. Like, they've almost like stripped away the nest on purpose.
1: Yeah. Because and he might not be a failure of a quarterback. He just went to the terrible situation. I remember when we were talking about the Malik Willis sweepstakes, and I was like, he should be picky. Like, he should really try to maybe take some less money for a better situation. Sure. No, he went right to South Beach. He went right for the fun. Yeah. Ah, my microphone! He went right for the fun and the partying and the no teammates around him.
0: Yeah, it seems like that's not going to end well for him. But the underlying point is that other than Russell Wilson, I mean, the high end of the past quarter century of data, this is not just like recent, is, you know, your Schaub, okay, but then you drop off to a Foles, Brissett, Willis, Mason Rudolph type. I mean, I can go through some of these names. I mean, there's 35. I don't know if we get through all of them. But recent, like last year, Jalen Milrow, who's already like disappeared. He was on the Super Bowl champion.
1: Remember there was like that outside shot where it was like, this could be the Jalen Hurts for the Seahawks, and he's going to end up taking over for Darnold. Darnold soon. Like, Darnold will die as a Seahawk now. Yeah.
0: And Dylan Gabriel, which we saw that. So that's,
1: we know how that
0: that's
1: went.
0: Last year's example. There were none taken in 2024 in the third round, 2023. Hendon Hooker. This is the guy that should be in his prime right now, his fourth NFL season. It's Hendon Hooker.
1: You know what? Is the like third round kind of a hotbed for like the uber talented quarterbacks that like you're like, oh, maybe we can mold this clay.
0: That's a good point.
1: Because Aller fits that bill too.
0: That's an excellent point. Probably it's
1: okay. Hooker was the same way coming out of Tennessee.
0: That's an excellent point. You're like, well, if it doesn't work out, it's a third round pick. It hurts, but it's not like you can't use a premium.
1: It's not
0: pick.
1: A first round pick. It's not a second round pick even. So why not?
0: That's an excellent point. That's probably where a lot of these guys fall. 2022, the famous Kenny Pickett draft. Then the guys that were thought to be first rounders, Desmond Ridder.
1: Well, that's Malik Willis now. There, and he kind of fits that mold of like, okay, super potential here. Is there something that's there? Right. Can we get blood from this rock?
0: Yeah, Matt Corral was totally bombed out.
1: It's blood from the stone, by the way.
0: Yeah, well, stone rock.
1: Rocks and stones are the same.
0: I didn't want to correct it. The net year of 2021, Kellen Mond and Davis Mills.
1: Okay, those guys just suck. Although Davis Mills has played some games.
0: But he's a good, I put him in the category of
1: good backup.
0: Reliable back. In my subjective breakdowns, I had, there's only one above average starter, and that's Russell Wilson. Two legit starters, four quote unquote starters. And then I had, backups. I don't know. I broke this up.
1: Rudolph's got to be a backup.
0: Rudolph is in that reliable backup. There's 1, 2, 3, 4, 5, 6, 7, 8 reliable backups.
1: You guys should see this chart. It's color coded. There's like purples and yellows and greens and blues. Beautiful. It's really cool.
0: It's my baby. It really is. 2017, again.
1: I mean, publish this on the Trib at least so people can actually see it. That's
0: Look at the color coding and everything. Davis Webb, another guy who's going to be a head coach.
1: That's right.
0: 2017. Wasn't that long ago?
1: Where's he at right now, Davis Webb? He's the still with Broncos? Did he stay with Denver? He didn't get hired this cycle,
0: did he?
1: He
0: went to the Raiders, didn't he? To be their coordinator?
1: To be the coordinator.
0: Yeah.
1: I don't think he got hired. He was getting looks as potentially the...
0: Oh, no. He's the Broncos. I'm
1: offense coordinator for the Broncos.
0: He's the Broncos.
1: He was looking at head coaching jobs.
0: Yeah.
1: But I think people were like, you need to be an OC first.
0: Yeah. So I think he's a future. So again, it'll underscore
1: the
0: point.
1: Oh, he's a riser for sure.
0: You're much more likely to get a future head coach than a future starting quarterback if you draft
1: O'Connell,
0: the third round.
1: O'Connell is the shining example there because he's literally a top five coach in the NFL right now.
0: Yeah. So you've gotten better coaches by his CJ Beathard. There's Brissett. Cody Kessler.
1: Beathard still sneaks around every once in a while.
0: I put him in the kind of the
1: reliable backup category. Yeah.
0: Kessler flamed out. Then 2015, you're starting to guys I don't even remember. Garrett Grayson, Sean Mannion.
1: That's made up. Garrett Grayson's made up. I remember Sean Mannion. He played for Oregon State.
0: Yeah. Okay. There's none in 2014. 2013 was Mike Glennon. Remember him? He had a long neck.
1: Glennon. Frank Caliendo has a great, when he does John Gruden. Glennon. When he goes into the Raiders camp. But yeah. Also remember Mike Glennon for beating the Steelers' ass when he was on the Bears? Was it the Bears or the Bucks? I think it was the Bucks, actually, that Mike Glennon beat
0: the
1: Steelers.
0: That's right. Yeah. I think he might have done it a couple times.
1: Was it both?
0: I think it was both. Yeah,
1: was
0: it
1: the Bears and the Bucks that Mike Glennon beat the Steelers? Yes, God.
0: Yeah.
1: Oh, God.
0: Yeah. He was the Steelers' kryptonite there for a while. The 2012 draft, who had three quarterbacks taking the top eight, but they were Luck, Robert Griffin III, and Tannehill. All right, I guess that's
1: all of those
0: terrible.
1: Are kind of good picks. And then Griffin got
0: Brandon
1: hurt.
0: Weeded by the Browns later.
1: He was 40 years
0: round.
1: Old.
0: Yeah. But then the best third round, and then Osweiler in the second round that year. But the best third round class of quarterbacks.

0: NFL history had Russell Wilson and Nick Foles in the same class. Off. So maybe two of the best anymore.
1: To put a nice bow on things here, you have one example of it being the franchise quarterback, of it being the nailed on Hall of Fame guy. Now, we're cherry picking the third round here, but that's what we should do because Aller was a third round pick. You expand to the fourth round, you'll grab Dak Prescott, right? Yeah. You expand to the sixth round, you'll grab Tom Brady, Kirk Cousins in the fourth or fifth.
0: Yeah.
1: You grab the seventh round, you'll get Brock Purdy. But you're not like all of a sudden just like, oh, the third round is the anomaly. Once you get to the fourth round, there's like 10 Hall of Famers that have been picked at that point. It's once you get past round two, man, it really just so
0: Matt,
1: off that cliff.
0: Matt Schaub's the second. He made two Pro Bowls and he led the league in passing one year, which surprises me.
1: If Drew Aller turns into Matt Schaub, people out there are not going to want to hear this. If he turns into Matt Schaub, that is a great pick by the Steelers. I mean, that is a how long did he start for the Houston Texans as their quote unquote star? That's like almost over half a decade of being the starter, right?
0: Yeah, he I mean, his career lasted. It literally lasted 17 years overall. He was seven years for the Texans.
1: Yeah,
0: he started 88 games.
1: Almost a full decade of being a quarterback for a franchise. That's, dare I say, a franchise quarterback.
0: Exactly, yeah. And they were playoff teams. I know they never won a Super Bowl or anything, but they were playoff teams in that time.
1: Defense helped a lot, but
0: yeah. I mean, he led the league in passing one year, though. I mean, he made the Pro Bowl. I mean, 47.
1: Andre Johnson was a nice target.
0: No, that's a good nest. That's a good
1: nest. Arian Foster. There was some nest stuff there.
0: But they, you know, he had some winning record, 12-4 one year with the Texans. Look at that! I'm sure they lost in the first round.
1: I know you want him to be Russell Wilson, but I would honestly sign up in blood for Matt Schaub right now.
0: Yeah, if you get Matt Schaub,
1: if your third round pick is a 7-year starter that goes 12-4 one season and leads the league in passing yards, what the hell are we doing here?
0: Exactly. So that's probably and you build a nest around him. You Steelers have a good, you know, they build a good defense. They've been pretty good doing that. Then you have a team.
1: That's the other thing. We're not the Texans. We can complete that build even better than the Texans are. Although the Texans are a pretty good organization. They've come into this league and become a very well-run team.
0: Yeah, they had that span of about a half decade until C.J. Stroud showed up, where they weren't going with the coaches every year. They were kind of, but other than that, they've been.
1: But Deshaun Watson kind of threw him through a big problem. O'Brien and Watson had some really good stability going. For a while.
0: I mean, they were the, for what you want to say about the AFC South, I mean, they were last that division.
1: O'Brien would get into the playoffs with like T.J. Yates's as his quarterback.
0: I think
1: that was one of those years and Matt Schaub got hurt and Yates of Hell had to come in.
0: Yates of Hell. I like that. The aforementioned Brock Osweiler, they gave him a big contract to be the answer.
1: That's right. The Texans signed Osweiler after he flamed out in Denver.
0: And that did not go well at all for the Texans.
1: No. But they bounced. They had an opportunity, Chris, to like fall into the muck and mire of Jets and Brownsdom. They did not. They bounced back big time, and now they're a well run organization. But anyway, there's your third round picks at quarterback. There are your comps as far as the company that Drew Aller keeps, and we'll keep our fingers crossed for a Russell Wilson. But it just seems like, Chris, your most likely scenario here with this guy is a very high end backup that can flirt with being a starter from time to time, but isn't really that quote-unquote reliable starter. That seems to be the mold of these third-round pick quarterbacks, is that high-end backup is where you find those a lot more in the third round than you do starters.
0: Yeah, and if you go by third-round pick level, if you end up with the player like a Jacoby Brissett who could starts and, you know, can fill in and be a good, you know, that kind of thing, then you're in terms of draft value, where you're at, that's where you get. Now, obviously, you're trying to hit the home run, and maybe they do, and there's reason. There's legit, like, objective, legit reason to believe Aller has the tools that can be a star quarterback in the league. It doesn't mean it's going to happen, but it doesn't mean it's a two things can be true. You can say that Aller has a chance to be a good quarterback, and you can also face reality that the odds are against it. All right? I mean, I think you can legitimately make a case here, and I believe it. I'm sold on the fact that you know, you try with the nest, you try with the coaching, you try with working on his footwork, you get Mike McCarthy in the lab with him and everything, and you see what happens, and you take your shot. But at the same time, you have to acknowledge the reality that it's probably the odds are against it working out the way you envision it.
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18: I've got a wheel here. It's got 1,000 questions on it.
19: They're like in cool glitter colors too. Like I got glitter markers last night. So like they got all like shiny. Like they look kind of like holographic sports trading cards or something like that. Ooh. So it's really nice wheel. Let's give it a spin. Let's see where it lands. And let's answer some questions. Oh, here we go. Oh, here we go. I like a nice big one to start. Nobody knows. I should have thought of a cooler rhyme to say there.
20: Portland.
19: Do you put any stock into this Arizona Cardinals Aaron Rodgers story?
18: Hey, you were listening.

0: to us in that earlier segment. Wheel. You're not supposed to do that. You're not supposed to eavesdrop like that.
1: Trying to do that.
0: I mean, I think there's some stock into it, but I also don't rule out the fact that, like, these are one of those stories, Chris, that pops up because it's just like, well, that makes sense, right? Like, with him not committing to the Steelers, with there being the UFA tender applied by the Steelers, with Jerry Dulac coming out on Monday of this week in the Post-Gazette and saying, yeah, you know, the Steelers may be a little bit of a thinning of the patience when it comes to Aaron Rodgers, and he threw out the date May 18th when OTAs are happening, as they would like him to have a decision by then. All that happens. Maybe this just pops up because somebody else is kind of reading some tea leaves and going, well, where's another spot for him to land? Like, where could he go? And the Cardinals are really the only one that comes to the top of mind that says, oh, you go there and you mentor Beck, and they're having issues with Brissett's contract. So maybe they say, F Brissett, we're just going to get Aaron Rodgers instead. We'll upgrade and you'll be stuck Brissett on the sidelines. Not literally, because you won't even be on our team. So you'll be stuck on your couch at home. So maybe that's where this happened, or maybe there's legitimate smoke there and that the Cardinals would like to kick the tires when it comes to Rodgers. I don't know, but I do find it interesting that it kind of came out of nowhere, because a lot of the talking point when it came to Rodgers and the Steelers, Chris, was he got nowhere else to go, right? Like, especially when the Vikings got Murray. Then it was like, okay, that whole Vikings fantasy that we've been indulging for 2 years now, that's way out the window this time. So there's no obvious landing spot for him right now. And the only one that I think people can even make sense a little bit is the Arizona Cardinals.
1: In my mind, and maybe I'm wrong on the timeline of this, I think this is all traces back, or all began, at, or at least the fire mini firestorm about it or whatever, to the Kendrick Bourne tweet. At like when, I mean, first of all, it's pretty ballsy. He didn't go in the meeting room with, or in the offensive room or on the practice field with Jacoby Brissett, say you after active recruiting somebody else to be your quarterback. Seems kind of like awkward, maybe, assuming this the Brissett thing plays out or whatever. I don't know. To me, that's where this the more of the smoke was from, is when you have one of the Cardinals players sort of publicly making a plea there for Aaron Rodgers. So I think that's kind of where it started. So that gave it oxygen and gas and everything. And once it gets from there, and then it comes a talking point, everybody's like, oh, like, actually, it does make a lot of sense. And there are a lot of things you said, and then it all kind of fits together where it does make sense, I guess. Although, I don't know, man. I mean, maybe it's just that logo, like the Cardinals. Like, if you're Aaron Rodgers, you're 42, you're going to play for the Cardinals? Like, I don't know. It just seems like,
0: are you going to do this again? Are you going to go now to your fourth team in 5 years? You know what I mean? Like, you're going to rip the floorboards up once again? I don't know.
1: It just,
0: you know, with

0: to at least see how this worked, right? Let's give it a try. Let's do the old roll in the hay together and see if we're compatible or not. And that was a main attractive point for Rodgers there, right? Now this year, you have McCarthy in the fold. So it's like, hey, the old coach that you rolled around the hay with a lot and had a lot of success doing with, he's here now in the fold, and you're familiar with this team. And you're talking about logos on the side of the helmets. It don't get much more iconic than that logo on the side of our helmets with those hypocycloids on it. So, like, there is stuff that you could conceivably see Rodgers being attracted to in Pittsburgh. Other than the weather and maybe throwing to Marvin Harrison Jr., Chris, like, what is it about Arizona that you would see him being like, oh, boy, let's jump right in? Is it working with a LaFleur that's not Matt LaFleur? Would he find some weird kind of perverse, like, I'm getting one back at Matt by winning with Mike? Like, I'm going to go with the brother and win with the other LaFleur? I don't know. I don't know. But I just, there's no real obvious connection points with Arizona. Well, the weather is fantastic, though.
1: The weather's nice. I mean, the summer.
0: You were just
1: like
0: there.
1: Yeah, it's nice. It was nice. It's nice in the spring and the fall. I don't think it would be in the summer.
0: It's a dry heat. That's what you're supposed to say. Yeah, it's like the dry. It's a dry heat.
1: 138. It's funny. It feels like it's 73.
0: It's dry.
1: Now, the Nathaniel Hackett's their coordinator. And we know
0: Oh
1: Rodgers
0: my God, I forgot about that.
1: Was tight with him.
0: Best friends.
1: Yeah, and he like...
0: Okay, there is a connection point. I'm an idiot and I'm bad at this job. Thanks for picking me up, Chris.
1: All right, well, I just wanted to... Get your coach's name out of my... Get my coach's name out of your mouth. Remember whenever it was Sean Payton said something about Hackett and they were playing the Jets and Hackett was then, of course, have been fired by the Broncos as the head coach because that was an epic failure with Russell Wilson. And he was the coordinator of the Jets when Aaron Rodgers was there. And Payton took a veiled shot or unveiled shot at Hackett and Rodgers stepped on the podium. Get my coach's name out of your mouth or something like that. Do you remember what I'm talking about?
0: I do remember exactly what you're talking about. Forgot about Hacks.
1: So that's probably the most obvious why it would appeal most, I guess, to Aaron Rodgers. I don't know. Like, I feel like legacy-wise, and again, I'm sure I'm being sort of biased as a, you know, Steelers, working for Steelers Nation Radio, for the Steelers being this glamour franchise and the Cardinals being one of the dregs of the league in terms of branding, in terms of whatever. And
0: we made sure they weren't going to get off the mat at all by winning that Super Bowl.
1: That's right. That's right.
0: Us.
1: So I stomped them back down. In their
0: ourselves
1: place.
0: Decided to put them in their place.
1: But it's like, I feel like it'd be a sad, it's almost like Rodgers had like, the final moment of his career is going to be like flaming out with the Jets and going 5-12, and then he redeemed himself with the Steelers, and then like to go to the, like, I feel like it's not, like, there's like the Cardinals. Okay, you can make the case. All right, they made a good hire. Maybe it'll work out. I mean, Jeremiah Love, Marvin Harrison starts the. You can make the case that the Cardinals are ascending, and that's fine. But it's also like, man, they could still not. I don't think they're ready this year. And that division, do you think they're going to compete with the 49ers, the Rams, and the Seahawks? They don't have a chance. We thought we did that thing about fourth place teams that they have a chance. Like, they can't make it through that gauntlet this year. They could have a really good year and still finish 7-10 or something and still not be ready.
0: That's the thing. Like, they're nowhere close.
1: Yeah.
0: They were a 3-win team last year.
1: As a 42-year-old, you don't want to be joining that.
0: No.
1: Right? I mean,
0: and the North is a bear, too. I mean, the Bengals and the Ravens are no easy mountain to climb, but you just climbed it. You just climbed it, and you succeeded. You put your flag on the peak. You ain't winning the West next year if you're the Cardinals. I don't care who dropped. They could even have, like, a prime quarterback get dropped in there, and I would probably still pick the Rams. Like, if you put Burrow on the Cardinals, I might still pick the Rams to beat them and the Seahawks to finish in front of them, too.
1: Yeah, I forget about the Seahawks.
0: Right.
1: They won the freaking Super Bowl.
0: It's the best division in football.
1: Yeah, really. I mean, you have three legit, not fooling yourself, Super Bowl contending in your division, you have to deal with if you're the Cardinals. So even if you improve yourself by
0: bounds, arguably the two best teams in football right now on paper are Seattle and L.A.
1: Yeah,
0: like you're looking at the same division.
1: I think at the end of last season,
0: that was kind of a de facto Super Bowl last year.
1: Yeah, and we certainly played out that way, judging by
0: the actual Super Bowl.
1: Yeah. we played that out exactly how it played out exactly how we thought or we said. But so I don't know what the path is for the Cardinals even get to the playoffs. Even if you get a really good quarterback, I feel like it had the potential then to be like this, like a sad end. You know what I mean? Like, I don't know what his personality, you never know what's going through his mind. I feel like you got to think about your legacy. And I feel like to end your career, you know, going, you know, whatever, 6-11 with the Arizona Cardinals just seems like a, you know, a forgettable way to kind of go out. But, you know, I don't know. Yeah. I think it all traces back to the receiver, Kendrick Bourne, reaching out to him. I think that's like, oh, this actually, on some level, makes some sense, especially if the Brissett thing does get ugly. I guess you can make the case that they're one of the few teams that doesn't have a

0: a starting quarterback. Well, they have, what, they have Minshew as the other veteran.
1: Yeah.
0: Their backup. Yeah. Minshew, I'd put him in that. If he was, what, a sixth round pick,
1: yeah, I think, something like that. He might not have even been drafted. Round pick seems to be right,
0: so
1: though.
0: If he was
1: him.
0: A third round pick, he'd go into my he'd be below Mason Rudolph on the backup category.
1: He is Jacoby Brissett. Like, they're the exact same player.
0: True. So I guess they have another option, but either way, it's not an ideal option for sure, to say the least.
1: Round six.
0: So I guess the Cardinals, if you go by every team in terms of their quarterback, or at least what the, I'm not saying they're in good shape or whatever, any every other team, but if you had to rank teams of what their plan is for 2026, if the Brissett thing kind of goes awry, and even counting Brissett, to be honest with you, you know, it's a team that needs a starting quarterback. So I guess in that sense, it makes sense. It's an option just by definition.
1: It has to be an option, yeah.
0: But I also don't think that if you're on Rodgers, who knows? And, you know, the appeal of Hackett or whatever, and Marvin Harrison Jr. could break out, and Trey McBride, and you have some weapons, and you have Love now.
1: Now you have Love now, yeah.
0: So there are some weapons there, but I still don't think team success is necessarily realistic for you for this season.
1: No, it's not on the horizon for the Cardinals at all. Quick spin of the wheel.
0: Spin it. Dave, I just hit him all the two, by the way.
1: The Cardinals? Oh, yes. Well, then he should go.
0: Oh, yeah.
1: We forgot about that. Yeah. That's the connection point right there. Which of the Steelers' 2026 draft picks is the most NFL-ready to start in week one?
0: Jeremy Bernard, I guess, I would say. You know, the only reason I might not go with... Because Ihonatour,
1: I don't think Ihonatour is the answer to this question.
0: Yeah, I don't think so either. And it's saying he might not. He still might prove himself.
1: But I don't think he's the answer right to this question. Yeah.
0: You know, the fact that Dunker's been a tackle and is moving positions.
1: That's the only thing that gives me pause. Yeah, like, exactly. If he was a guard at Iowa last year, that dude would be plug and play.
0: Yes.
1: Like, he would start right now.
0: I would answer that. That's the only reason it gives me, whenever Bernard, in terms of playing SEC football for Alabama.
1: You're asking him to be a number three.
0: Yes.
1: Not anything more than that.
0: If he can step into the role and just do that, and that's kind of almost, you know, he wasn't the game-breaking playmaker for them either. You know what I'm saying?
1: Like, no, Williams is better, yeah.
0: He kind of steps into his role as it is, so he's already been doing it. So the fact that Dunker has to change position, I think he can do it, and I think he probably
1: I think by the middle of the year, he'll be the starter.
0: But if you had asked me who the most at this moment, who I'd go with, I'd say Bernard.
1: He might even be, Dunker might even start week one and just, you know, swimmingly transition to that guard spot.
0: I think it's
1: not going to hold that against him, but... Because he's a mall, you know what I mean? He's like a barroom brawler, and like, that's a big part of playing guard. I think that's why McCormick was so successful being thrown into the fire, because worst case scenario, I'm just going to push bodies around. Like, I'm just going to be a run-blocking beast, and that's what McCormick does well. And I think Dunker's going to be great at it too, but that's the only holdup I have for Dunker being the answer to this question, is because he is making that transition. Can I cheat a little bit here? And can I go with a Ouijin? Because technically, as a return specialist, he will be the starter as the punter and the kick returner.
0: He's probably the most plug and play for a role of anybody in the...
1: And let me just tease a segment that we're going to do on Friday's show when it comes to Ouijin, Chris, the fourth round pick. He better be one of the best returners in football this year. And I really do view that pick kind of in the same light as you taking a kicker or a punter in the draft. Because he is so specifically for that role. You use a fourth round pick for that. If he's just getting you back to like the 30 on kickoffs, or like barely getting you towards midfield on punts, not housing any of them, that's a bad pick.
0: Yeah.
1: And that's a lot of pressure to put on him. But at the same time, if you're specifically going to be specialized like that, you better be one of the best at that speciality.
0: Yeah, because it seems like, and who knows, I'm sure the Steelers aren't closing the door. They're going to try to install him in the offense and see if he can be part, if you give him a chance to prove he can be part of the offense, I guess is the best way of putting it. But, I mean, let's face it, I mean, Iowa isn't exactly, stocked with playmakers on offense, right? You might be familiar with Iowa's offense. So the fact that he couldn't crack Iowa's offense leads me to believe that it would be foolish to assume that he can just all of a sudden
1: point.
0: Do the NFL. So you're right. He's going to be that. And
1: he took him in the fourth round.
0: Yeah.
1: So he better.
0: Yeah, exactly.
1: He doesn't have to be Hester, right? Yeah, he doesn't have to be Dante Hall. Remember that guy for the Chiefs? I used to have a Dante Hall jersey. Yeah, he was awesome.
0: Yeah, he was badass.
1: But he's got to be one of the top five, six returners
0: and handle both duties and be above that. If even as a rookie, if he's above average at both and you can do both.
1: No muffs. For the love of God, no muffs.
0: Yeah, that's what.
1: You should be Mr. Sticky Hands back there.
0: Yes, that's what. Yeah, you got to be that. And you want to have, consistently, no negative plays.

0: you know, even one touchdown would.
1: Oh, you can't ask for more than that.
0: Yeah,
1: but like, hey, let's return one of the kickoffs to the 50. Yeah. You know what I mean? Yeah. Let's take a punt to the opponent's 30. Set us into field goal range already. Yeah,
0: you know, it's hard to define game changing play, but you know, game altering plays or momentum changing plays. Yeah, you're right. Just get one. Yeah, you get to midfield. After a team, you know, marches down, sort of a touchdown, kind of flip the field for you, get a little momentum back, things like that. I think that it can be a valuable pick. But you're right, if he's not, then you're right. That's an overdraft at that point. I mean, you went out, you targeted, and you see it, and that's, you know, you trust your evaluation that you can be that. But yeah, it's like if he's in the sixth round, you know, it's like, okay, you took your shot, whatever. But fourth, they're still around where you can get good, you know, mm-hmm. starting caliber players, other, you know, for offense or defense, other positions too. So,
1: all right, quick spin here to end.
2: This is going to be the final question.
1: Aaron Rodgers returns.
0: Oh, geez.
1: Which quarterback is now the odd man out?
0: I thought that was the question. I'm like, it's like the evergreen question of our times. Like the wheels, like, is Aaron Rodgers going to return?
1: No, it's a statement. Aaron Rodgers has returned.
0: Yeah.
1: Which quarterback is now the odd man out?
0: Wow. See, I'm going to...
1: Dun, dun, dun, dun, dun, dun, dun, dun, dun. I don't know. I feel like I should add some dramatic music to it.
0: I know. I'm going to say Mason Rudolph.
1: Yes, that I think is the answer, yeah. And it's so not Steelers, but I think we all have to remember these are kind of new Steelers. Yeah. It's a new head coach. The old head coach liked to have that really strong backup, especially because you don't want to punt on a season, and Aaron Rodgers is 42 years old. He gets hurt. Mason Rudolph comes in. He keeps your season afloat. Mike McCarthy might not subscribe to that philosophy so much. Mike McCarthy might think, I got one of these kids that can take over, and hopefully his thinking might be, well, if I hand the keys off to Al or Howard and they don't even show any sign of keeping the season afloat, I kind of know my answer about these quarterbacks now. So I think you're right. I think it would be Rudolph if this scenario breaks out.
0: Yeah, I mean, it's not going to be Aller. You know,
1: Aller is the safest quarterback on the roster.
0: Exactly.
1: Right now.
0: Yeah, there's no way he's not going to make
1: it. He's McCarthy's pick.
0: Yeah, so he's for sure on the team this year. So it becomes a Howard or Rudolph question. And obviously, there has to be some degree of comfort that they feel that if one of those two could step in, talking about Howard or Aller.
1: And it would be Howard. Backup. Howard would end up being the second to Rodgers to start the season. And I think you would have Howard to get in there as a backup, as opposed to Aller being the backup.
0: You're probably right, yeah.
1: Aller would be that third string developmental guy.
0: Although I think the best case scenario for the Steelers' future is Aller blows you away over the summer.
1: Of course.
0: And he's good enough to be the number two. And if he's good enough to be number two now, that's probably a good time.
1: Yes.
0: But in terms of predicting the future and predicting what it would be, yes, I would say at this point, Howard's the number two, Aller's the number three, and but there's a way it could play out. But yeah, because you can't go into the season if you don't trust Howard to be the backup, right? Because you're gonna have to. It's just smart for any team to assume. I mean, how many quarterbacks start 17 games in a given season? It just doesn't happen.
1: Right.
0: You're talking about a 42-year-old or whatever. Last year, and he missed one game. That's fine. It's still one game, right? I mean, who knows how that plays out? Rudolph wasn't great in that game. You know, you want to make sure you have a capable backup. To be able to, I mean, that could be the difference between the playoffs and, you know, win a division. Who knows what that is? That one game means a lot. You know, it isn't one game. It might be three games, and that can tank your whole season if you don't have a backup quarterback you can trust. Whenever, generally speaking, Rudolph, you know, generally, although I just made an example, he lost the game, generally will kind of hold the fort and, you know, and at least keep you afloat.
1: Now, there is, I guess, a scenario that could arise where someone gets an injury, right?
0: Well, yes.
1: And then you just stash. Decision. I think they wouldn't hesitate to, any one of these guys gets injured, stashing them on that IR and kind of doing what they did with Howard last year with somebody else. If it's Rudolph who gets hurt, maybe there's a little bit of a, maybe we just move on from him kind of vibe going on there. He's the one that would be a little bit different, but like a Howard or an Aller, God forbid, injury happens, and then it kind of makes their decision for them, and you just approach it like you did it with Howard last year. But that being said, like, you can't pull. I was joking, I think it was with Brian Bacco, our colleague here on Steelers Nation Radio. He does the Steelers Standard with Ed Troop. I was joking with him hosting Madden yesterday, like, do you do the old Dangerfield, right? Like the Al Chervik, oh, my arm, what has this buffoon done now? And fake the injury. It's terrible that I said that, but like, you know what I mean? Like, lean into maybe, oh, it's still a little bit sore. to kind of keep the quarterbacks. But what's the value in that, Chris? Because the quarterback that's on, he can't do anything. Like Howard, last year Howard could barely develop. He just sat around with a clipboard and watched the practices. He couldn't actually take snaps until later in the season. So it's not like you go, oh, my arm. And then he's the redshirt at, you know, the University of Texas where he's taking all these snaps in practice all of a sudden. Like, he's just watching. So, like, that's not really a realistic route to be like, well, kind of, meh.

0: an injury a little bit, and then he just can kind of become a redshirt. No, he's not allowed to play.
1: Yeah, the only scenario where that would be of, I don't know, benefits the right word, or be work out well for the, is if, say, Rudolph has a minor injury in the final preseason game, and they're like, and we were happy, they're happy with the two young quarterbacks. Okay, Rudolph can start the year on IR, and he has the, you know, the 4 week thing he has to go, and then it's like week five comes, like, well, you know, we don't want to put our Howard through waivers or whatever. Rudolph, Mason, just keep rehabbing, and then, like, what, God forbid, Rodgers has an injury, and all of a sudden, he keeps saying, "Oh, Mason's close," and all of a sudden, Mason comes back to practice.
0: So we just
1: amazing.
0: Keep moving injured quarterbacks to the hospice out of the hospice and all that stuff.
1: So that's a very specific scenario. I think that's the way you can see it play out. But
0: look at what we just had to do to get all four on the team.
1: Yes,
0: you know what I mean. So someone's going to have to be the odd man out. I mean, and I think Rudolph makes sense.
1: Yeah, and all the way around, and that's a good thing, because that means that to some degree, Howard's impressed you, and you feel some level of comfort that Aller,
0: you could put him out there in a game.
1: Yes, and the same to a lesser degree or a certain degree that Aller, the same way that you're two young guys, you feel like you can get through a season as, you know, one of them having to play a decent amount at some point in the season.
0: When we come back, got some news in regards to the Stripes, the Zebras, the refs. So we'll talk about that to wrap up today's show. It's Tom Offerman and Chris Adamski on the Steelers Blitz on Steelers Nation Radio, part of the Steelers Audio Network.
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1: It's another edition of the Steelers Legend Series. John Stallworth.
2: I often ask myself and even ask guys that I played with him about the Steeler type player. Did we draft those type players or would they come into the environment and become immersed in an environment and it becomes a part of him? I don't know which one it was, but I think that the fact that we blended so well together as a team, that we went through some difficult times as a team, helped us. You know, people look at those years that we won the Super Bowls over that 6 or 7 year span, and they think everything was all rosy, but we had issues. We were just tight enough, close enough to get through that. We had the leadership and on the field and within the coaching staff to get over things like that, to get through those difficult situations. When you play, you don't think about history. You think about today. And what you got to do today. You don't think about what's going to happen after you're gone, how this team is going to be looked at, or how you're going to be looked at years from now. You think about today and doing the job you have to do today and being the best you could possibly be today. I was drafted in the fourth round, and I got a phone call, I think from Myron Cope, to tell me I'd been drafted by the Steelers. And Myron asked me a few questions, and that was it. I mean, there was, you know, I hung the phone up, and I called my mom and told her I'd been drafted. Looking back on it, kind of comical that it would be Myron Cope that gave me a call.
3: And right down the middle of the field went John Stallworth.
2: The personal relationships, I think, stand out in my mind more than anything. Those relationships with teammates and friends and things that you grow from and you learn from, those are the big moments. Those are the times that when I think back over 14 years in Pittsburgh, those are things that readily come to mind.
1: The Steelers Legend Series on SNR.

0: undercurrent story, underlying story with the NFL this offseason that have not been paying, people have not been paying too much attention to, Chris, but it is a extremely significant one, is what's going on with the stripes, the zebras, you know, the referees in this labor dispute that they are engaged in when it comes to the NFL, so much so that wasn't there like a rule put in the owners' meeting about oversight, specifically with replacement refs in mind, that New York can buzz down and be like,
1: you're an idiot, that was definitely a hold, or no, that was
2: get
1: a pass.
2: You're a college guy.
0: Right? Like, they wrote that into this year's rule book because they were looking with an eye on the horizon of, we might have replacement refs this year. And do you remember replacement refs in 2012? Do you remember that season? I was just going to say Seahawks, Packers. It was a Hail Mary, right? Towards the end of the end zone. And it was the Seahawks who did it, was it not?
3: That's right.
0: And Russell Wilson was the one who completed it.
3: Maybe I confused my Steelers veteran quarterback.
0: I'm a freshman in college in 2012. I'm watching this game, and who would have known that in 14 years' time, I'm watching the two future Steelers quarterbacks duel each other out. And they're at by the way, it's 2012, so they're at the peak of their level right now. Like, they're the best quarterbacks in football. So, like, but I'll never forget that kind of Hail Mary touchdown pass, the image that stands in everybody's mind is the one ref with the touchdown and the one ref with the incomplete sign at the exact same time.
3: Yeah, that was, it was, and yeah, the fact I wondered if that rule they put in was one part, like, sort of a subtle, I don't want to say warning shot or whatever, toward the officials and their union and everything, to say like, oh, we're making plans to play without you. You better, you know, we have replacement plans for you. You better come to the bargaining table, or you better acquiesce to
0: I know what you mean.
3: Was that part of it, or was it actually like, man, or was it more like fear, like, we can't go into a year like this?
0: Bit of both?
3: Yeah, probably. Probably a bit of both.
0: Because it would have been a disaster if they didn't put in any more stringent parameters, more stringent guidelines. I think there should be more stringent parameters and guidelines on the regular refs, to be honest with you. Like, let's not stop here with just like, we got to micromanage the replacement refs. No, let's micromanage the refs a little bit.
3: There's been a slow creep to that what do they call it? The booth?
0: They're making calls.
3: Which isn't happening now.
0: Booth triggered review.
3: So
0: expedited review. Whatever.
3: Yeah, whatever they say. Yeah, like, whatever. So it's been slow.

0: went gradual enough that we accept that now. So I'm just wondering down the road how much more we see more of that, like all of a sudden pass interference. Well, we're not allowed to call pass interference unless somebody in New York who's specifically watching replays in a hurry can put, you know, I don't know. I'm just throwing things out there how you could see, or you know, you missed that false start call and hey, you missed the false start, but I'm watching it on tape right now. You know, that left tackle is getting out way too early, things like that. But that's beside the point. Even though they said they don't want to have extra flags, so the whole, it seems like the fact that we're, because I fully expect, because like any negotiation, it was going to go down to week one and we're going to be in, you know, September 1st or whatever before everything got serious. So the fact that there's even a report that it's probably, or at least there's going to be a proposal that's actually voted on here and we're still in early May, leads me to believe that this will for sure be taken care of before any games get played and have to worry about it.
1: Negotiations between the NFL and the NFL Referees Association on a new collective bargaining agreement have progressed far enough that the union has scheduled a ratification vote for Thursday night. That is what sources told ESPN on Tuesday. So everything we just talked about, all the replacement ref stuff, all the oversight with them, might not be a thing this year. It looks like they are going to figure something out with these refs, and Thursday we'll have a new CBA in place. You don't think about this part of it. Like, they have a union as well, and like, we need to strike a deal, a collective bargaining agreement with the refs too. You just feel like the refs, it's like they volunteer. Like, what are you doing? You're reffing NFL games. Just go out there and enjoy it, please. So that looks like that'll get ironed out this week. It'd be crazy if they show, because it sounds like they think they have the votes and it's going to pass to call this ratification.
0: Yeah, and you wouldn't.
1: Crazy if they showed up on Thursday and they were like, some guy was like, no, and they lost the votes. Yeah. I picture the scene in Semi-Pro whenever the David Koechner's commissioner's like, damn it, we talked about this. We talked this out. And they all switch their votes. And he's like, oh, no. And the one guy's like, I don't see any need for that kind of language here. So, what if it devolved into that? And then they all went out in the parking lot and fought each other. Like, that would be so cool.
0: That would be cool. That would be quite a story. I wonder who would have that story. Would that be Adam Schefter?
1: Hockley's kid would dominate.
0: Oh, that's true.
1: Because he took on the Hockley mantle. Because Hockley is jacked Ed Hockley was. Yeah.
0: I didn't feel like Ed was that old when he retired, by the way.
1: It's because he was jacked. He could still throw you through that wall over there.
0: Yeah,
1: that's why.
0: Yeah, maybe that's, you get beat up by a 70, a septuagenarian or whatever that would be.
1: One ref take before we wrap up. I think you're probably in this camp as well. It never made sense to me, and still does not, that these guys are part-time. That these guys are accountants, are lawyers, you know what I mean? Financial guys, And I'm not saying that because I don't like those jobs, as far as you know. But I could never do them. First of all, I could never do them. I'm a big old dummy. So if I'm insulting you, don't feel insulted. I'm an absolute idiot. So you're doing much better in life than I am, Mr. Accountant, listening on the air right now. But this is so damn important. Shouldn't they be full-time refs? I mean, am I crazy or am I crazy? That seems obvious.
0: Yeah, the problem, I just don't know. I mean, how many days a week can you work in a year? I guess, I don't know. What are you going
1: to
0: do?
1: I mean, Chris, give them 300 grand a year to be a full-time ref. You work 18 weeks a year. I'm okay with that. So, that's a cushy job, but who cares?
0: They could certainly afford it.
1: But your phone is obviously about that.
0: But I don't know, are you put them in classrooms throughout the year?
1: Yes, trainings. I want trainings. I want boot camps.
0: You want mock games and things like that? Is that
1: absolutely
0: what you're doing?
1: Yes.
0: Okay. I mean, I guess you could. I'm starting to talk into this.
1: Other stuff around the league offices in the off season too. Like, hey, come in and help with the filing, the paperwork, and hey, Janice needs you to organize the downstairs office building. So can you come in and do that? There's a bunch of boxes. Like, they can do busy. We got busy work for them in the off season. Okay.
0: That's like the at the small colleges, like the sports information directors, like the play-by-play guy for the football team, and they're also doing all the game notes.
1: Exactly.
0: Make them do something. Yeah, figure out something else.
1: Hey, we need to put the new labels up in the cafeteria today. Do you think you can do that? Just come in, Ed, and do that. Take 2 hours of your time. We're paying you 300 grand for God's sake.
0: We'll tell you what to do on a certain day. But
1: the refs look like they're going to get that CBA ironed out, and we will not have replacement refs to yell at during the regular season. We'll just have the regular old refs to yell at and complain about targeting our team and ruining the sport of football. That's the other thing. We were all ready to be like, oh, these replacement refs. It's going to be the same thing with the real refs. We just hate refs in general. That'll do it for us today. We will be back on Friday with another Steelers Blitz. He's Chris Adamski. I'm Tom Opperman. 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
3: Hey, bro, weirdest thing is happening at the game. This guy sitting next to me says, you're our good luck charm. Every time I crack a button.

0: Bud Light, we score a touchdown. Now his entire family wants to buy me Bud Lights. I think I'm some kind of a football prophet. Talk soon. The team needs me.
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0: Good afternoon, Steeler Nation. It's The Drive on the Steelers Audio Network. Wes Schuler, Matt Williamson with you here for the next 2 hours on this Wednesday afternoon. Matt, how we doing? How's everything going? No glasses. This is the first time in a few days you've back to the contacts.
1: It's a little ambitious. I put them in right before I left the house, so I did the morning with glasses, then thought, you know, the folks on the roads between my house and this radio station should be a little safer, but might be a day early, a little ambitious. They're still bugging me a little, but we're making progress, brother.
0: We sure are. Glad to see it. Glad to hear
1: There's new coffee in the kitchen, too. Ooh. Oh, yeah. I'm about ready to dig into that.
0: There was like a big fancy charcuterie tray, charcuterie board out there in the kitchen.
1: It's been sitting around a little while, but that's all right.
0: Yeah. Either that's how it works. We get the table scraps, you know? I was like pinkies.
1: Whatever we don't eat, they throw away.
0: Yeah. I was like pinkies up when I was walking through the kitchen over there with all the charcuterie going on. We've got plenty to get to. Today, I've got a fun best of the West for you guys.
1: Oh, good.
0: I want to take a look at some early over-under win totals for teams in the NFL. We touched on that briefly yesterday. You sent me a fun kind of profile of Drew Aller, the prospect, that I wanted to dig into.
1: Some's fun.
0: A little bit. Some of it is fun. Yeah. Some of it is, you know, why he was a third-round pick and not a first-round pick. But I want to start here. I don't know if this is putting you on the spot, because I think in football ways, it's hard to put you on the spot. You've got all your bases covered.
1: As long as we're talking football, we're fine. If you ask me to break down the Pirates rotation or something, we're going
0: to
1: talk
0: about the difference between a 12-6 curveball right, and a four-seam fastball. Then we'll turn the show over to Nathan.
1: Or make it a political show or something. That's right. It wouldn't go so well.
0: turn SNR Drive into SNR Crossfire here on this Wednesday. This is another one of those. As you know, I've got the producer brain, right? I'm always, especially this time of year, thinking of ways to kind of create content.
1: I sat down having like, I don't know what we're going to talk about today.
0: And what's funny is actually today, for whatever reason, and this is kind of the ebb and flow of the offseason, I had a much easier time coming up with the show set list today than I have the past 2 days. So sometimes it's funny how those things work out. But one of the things that I've been saving for this week is last week you put out two graphs on your Twitter account, 5 days ago, actually. And kind of all about the Steelers' pass offense in the 2025 season. And I wanted to dig into these two graphs with you. There's neutral pass rate and there's deep target catch rate.
1: Yes.
0: Do you have one of these that we should start with?
1: I guess we could go with the deep ball stuff. It doesn't matter.
0: Deep target catch rate for the 2025 season.
1: I'm going to do a little scrolling here and pull it up so I know what I'm talking
0: about. And so basically, this is one of those graphs. And TV, I could imagine you'll probably be able to put this up for those of you that are watching on YouTube, or if you want to go to our YouTube channel to get a visual of these graphs. Deep target catch rate in the National Football League for last season. So it's kind of broken down versus 15-plus air yard targets per game, which
1: that's
0: is
1: what
0: kind
1: they're
0: of,
1: calling a deep ball is 15.
0: Right.
1: Some people call it 20.
0: In that explosive play range, and then your catch rate. And it's a classic XY axis graph.
1: Yeah.
0: And Matt, I don't think this will surprise people, but the Steelers in the bottom left quadrant of this graph, which in these things translates to you did not excel in this area.
1: No. I mean, so the fact that they don't have a ton. Okay, what's the bottom one here? The deep targets, that isn't necessarily a bad thing. You know, it doesn't mean whoever throws deep the most is the best offense in the league.
0: Sure.
1: Sometimes you're losing by a ton and you're just chucking it up there and it's desperation time. But they're very low in deep targets. It looks like there's three teams, Raiders, Jets,
0: and
1: Miami.
0: Dolphins.
1: Yeah.
0: Yes.
1: The eyes still aren't exactly great.
0: I'm here to help you, brother.
1: In terms of 15 air yards or deeper per game.
0: Yes, Steelers just averaged a little over 4 per game.
1: Yes.
0: For example, like the LA Rams, one of the more high-powered offense, averaged close to double of that, just about 8.
1: Yeah,
0: deep
1: which is a big difference.
0: It's a big difference.
1: Huge

0: difference. And we also know the Rams were one of the best explosive differential teams, which means the offense was good,
1: they were,
0: the defense
1: was
0: good.
1: Fourth best in the NFL last year.
0: They were in the top four.
1: They were in the top five.
0: As were all the final four teams.
1: Yep.
0: What worries me maybe more is they're basically dead last with Tennessee in terms of the catch rate. I mean, how often is it actually completed?
1: Yes. Because, like, Seattle, for example, was only throwing about 4.5 of these per game, which isn't that much greater than the Steelers. But
0: they made it count.
1: But they caught close to 60% of them, the Steelers caught about 30% of them, which that's a real kind of key there, I think, is the volume versus the success rate.
0: Exactly.
1: Like, L.A. does it a lot, and they have a lot of success doing it.
0: They're good at both.
1: Seattle doesn't do it a lot, but they have a lot of success doing it.
0: Yes. There's a couple of those. I mean, these guys at the top here.
1: The Ravens, too. The Ravens as well,
0: Lions,
1: the Patriots, the
0: Ravens,
1: Lions.
0: Those four kind of stand out of when they go deep, they hit them.
1: Only 4.5, 5 times per game, but they're all above or right on that kind of 60% threshold.
0: So let's start with Rodgers. And it's not bash Rodgers time, but this is what he is in his career. The number that is most alarming with Rodgers last year for the Steelers is... it's deep in my timeline, but I got it from Nate Tice, and you can actually find it on Next Gen Stats, that his average throw, no matter what the situation is, doesn't matter if it's 1st and 10 or 3rd and 20 or 2nd and 2, but his average throw is way before the sticks, short of the sticks, at an almost historic number. Now, historic... they've only been charting this stuff for a couple of years.
1: Sure.
0: I mean, so, but it's...
1: analytics in this regard have really grown by leaps and bounds.
0: I mean, they weren't checking Bradshaw out for this stuff or Bart Starr or any of this stuff.
1: Or maybe even like Peyton Manning.
0: But, right. Yeah. So it's only probably the last 5 years. I think it's the next stat since that's been around, 5 years or so. But it's alarmingly low, no matter what the situation is. There's other stats out there about like 3rd and long. 3rd and long, he's not... 3rd and X... 3rd and whatever yards, he's not ridiculously low. He's kind of on the low end, but he's not crazy. Like Alex Smith, football, I'm going on all kinds of tangents, but that's what
1: we
0: do.
1: Hey, this is the weird world of Matt Williamson.
0: Football Outsiders invented the stat of on 3rd or 4th and X, who throws the shortest of the sticks, the furthest past the sticks, and they called it the ALEX. I don't know what it even stands for. But they did it in honor of Alex Smith.
1: Of Alex Smith.
0: Because he's so unbelievably short.
1: Short.
0: You know, conservative to the nth degree. And he's had success in the league, but still, he's not throwing past the sticks on clutch downs.
1: On 3rd and 8, he's throwing for 6.5 yards.
0: Over and over and over.
1: Yeah.
0: More so than anybody. It's that they named the stat after him. Now, I don't think Rodgers is particularly egregious in that neighborhood. But 1st and 10, it's hardly ever 11. Mm-hmm. 2nd and 8, it's hardly ever 9, you know, and I think that passes the sniff test. I mean, there's a lot of dump offs to receivers.
1: Yes.
0: Ball came out really, really quick. Time to throw would obviously correlate to this graph a lot too. Stafford will sit there and pat it and has better protection and drives ball down the field. So I do think Rodgers is not going to be an aggressive intermediate pass the sticks thrower. But I still think he's a good deep ball passer. You know, just the watching the tape and even his Jets stuff, that his deep ball stuff are accurate. Mm-hmm. It's not like he's just throwing them out of bounds or, you know, making them uncatchable balls. I don't think the scheme was wonderful for this. I think you're hoping you're going to get more out of the scheme from McCarthy, especially because it's 15, not 20.
1: Sure.
0: I think there'll be more intermediate passing, more over the middle stuff. I don't know how much Rodgers will be up for that or not. We'll see. Again, I'm just going to assume it's Rodgers going forward, but it definitely was last year. We definitely saw there was a real stretch there where the Steelers, especially like in the Russell Wilson era, I always made fun of, but I kind of analyzed Russell Wilson as he has no irons in his bag. He had drivers and he had putters.
1: Sure.
0: You know,
1: that's a great analogy.
0: Yeah. I mean, he's throwing bombs away, moon balls, or he's dumping it down. Rodgers is more diverse and he's more clubs in his bag than that. But I also think some of that is recent schemes, some of the Matt Canada stuff. I think this passing game will attack more blades of grass. Let's just put it that way. vertically

0: horizontally, middle of the field. I don't think it'll be predictable of where the ball goes. Assuming the old dog will kind of learn new tricks, but he's known these tricks forever.
1: Sure.
0: Yeah, it's not
1: sure.
0: like he's never had these tricks. Now, I also think the other aspect of it is, and just in terms of deep balls, Calvin Austin's fast, but it's when you're that little and it's a 40-yard bomb down the sideline, it sure helps to be Pickens or Metcalf
1: sure
0: or,
1: does.
0: You know what I mean? Like, he has to run by somebody to really make that a legit deep ball opportunity.
1: He's not going to win many contested catches down the field.
0: He's not going to pluck it over, you know, even
1: a 6'1" safety.
0: Yeah, or a good corner or whatever. I mean, he's going to struggle in that. He'll get his share. He'll get some here and there, but not a lot. Metcalf, frankly, the receivers are a big part of this. And I think the receivers are definitely improved. You add Bernard, you add Pittman. I don't know that either one of those guys are going to be deep threats, but I think they'll be targeted more than 15 yards down the field more. You know what I mean? Mm-hmm. 15 yards down the field is not that far.
1: No.
0: I mean, I don't need to be Randy Moss, you know, running sprints and Pickens early in his career. Now, Metcalf, to me, I don't quite know what to do with, because we know he's huge and fast, obviously. Rare. But he's bad in contested catch situations, which I think people didn't believe me when the Steelers traded for him. And I think they're starting to come around that he's not the best ball skill contested catch. He's not Larry Fitzgerald. Yeah.
1: Sure.
0: Pickens was much better in that regard. But his average depth of target was also, and his reception average catch was way lower than any part of his career. I can't imagine you trade for that guy and turn him into a slant monster. You know, like, especially with Pittman and the other options, your tight ends are established. I'm thinking his average depth of target's going to go up dramatically this year. You know, that he's going to be your shot guy.
1: I would hope so.
0: Because I also think he'll be doubled a lot less. Mm-hmm. I mean, he's not the best receiver in the league, but he was near the top of the league in terms of attention getting, because someone's always pressing him to take away the short stuff, and there was always a safety over the top.
1: Because there was nobody else that
0: nobody
1: they
0: else
1: really,
0: over there.
1: That
0: right.
1: defensive coordinators were scared of, yeah.
0: Pittman's not the best receiver in the league, but he's so much better, and I mean, he'll eat up, if you're just going to play off on him, just with the double Metcalf, Aaron's going to go to him a million times in a row.
1: Yep.
0: And that's why I think Pittman might lead the team in receptions, but I think Metcalf's average depth of target, average per catch, and touchdown numbers should all go up. And it's just a ripple effect of who you had. But what we're looking at in this chart isn't good enough.
1: No,
0: you know
1: absolutely
0: I mean?
1: Not.
0: Right, right,
1: and
0: right.
1: Even just on the stat sheet that backs it up too, Matt, Kenneth Gainwell led the Steelers in receptions last year with 73.
0: Yeah.
1: Nobody else even had 60. Now, DK Metcalf had 59, and if he wasn't suspended for those last two games, he would have gotten there. But what's really telling to me is Kenneth Gainwell had the most receptions on the team with 73. He had more yards after the catch than he did reception yards.
0: Oh, I bet his average catch was like a yard and a half downfield.
1: Exactly right. So he essentially was taking those catches a yard behind the line of scrimmage, at the line of scrimmage, and getting
0: four or five
1: yards.
0: Yeah.
1: Which is a testament to him, but I think also reinforces that when a guy like that is leading you in receptions, that you were checking it down, you know, throwing short of the sticks fairly
0: too much. You know, ball's coming out quick.
1: And Jalen Warren had the fourth most receptions.
0: And Warren
1: on the team.
0: Caught a ton of passes too. And now, I also believe that we often talk about how sacks is also a massive quarterback number. Yards after catches as well. Now, I think less so when you dump to a back who's not even on the run. But I'm going to give Rodgers a little bit of credit for that, too. When he's dumping to Gainwell, he sees room to run. You know, it's not like there's two linebackers on top of him. I just don't want to get hit. Ah, you know, throw 1 yard downfield and Gainwell gets blasted.
1: Yeah.
0: It's, oh, he's got a lot of grass. I got to get out of my hands quick. He's going there. I know Gainwell's going to get me six. It's second and four.
1: We'll take that.
0: Yeah. That's a successful play. But I do think, I think we'll harp on this a lot now that it's really like off-season time and not draft. And this is when a lot of analytics start popping up and graphs like this, that explosives on offense really worry me.
1: Yes.
0: I mean, even the players they've added aren't the most explosive. They're not Tyreek Hill, you know, I mean.

0: Now, the scheme should change things, and I think the protection will be better. I think Rodgers might hold the ball a little longer. But it's not the most explosive group of skill guys you'd ever pick in the
1: league. Don't have a couple Usain Bolts lining up there on offense.
0: It's not Tyreek and Waddle next to each other. You know what I mean?
1: So, I think you and I have that.
0: Even the running backs aren't going to bust 80-yarders. They might bust 10-yarders, but they don't run away from secondary guys.
1: And I think you and I might have had that conversation shortly after the draft of like, hey, we love the additions of Pittman and Bernard and Rico Dowdle, and the offense should be better.
0: You'd love to have all those guys last year.
1: Absolutely. Yeah. But explosives will still be an issue, an area where the Steelers really struggled last year.
0: Yeah.
1: We're in the 20-somethings out of 32 teams in explosive play differential. Now, some of that's on the defense as well, too, because they were giving up.
0: They gave up a lot.
1: And I think Patrick Graham has a real knack for limiting those. That's one of the things that we outlined in previous episodes talking about the Steelers' new defensive coordinator.
0: I'm much more confident that the defense fixes the explosive problem than the offense creates more.
1: Exactly.
0: You know what I mean?
1: Exactly.
0: Yeah.
1: Right. And I forget who I was listening to, but it was a podcast. And they had it was a college football coach who was on there, but was talking about how explosive plays are everything now.
0: Everything.
1: Like it is so.
0: Defensive coordinators fear them to no end.
1: It is so hard for offenses, too, to string together 9, 10, 11, 12 play drives.
0: Yeah. And you get a holding call and it's over, or incomplete pass, or tip ball.
1: Especially as field position improves. Like you and I have talked about that a lot, too. If you're starting at the 35-yard line and you hit a 25-yard pass, you're on the other side of the field already.
0: That's points, basically,
1: every time.
0: And it might be a touchdown.
1: That's something that I think we'll dive deep into a little bit more at some
0: point. People might get sick of us hearing it. I mean, I think we revealed a lot last offseason of how important it was, and I'm not sure everyone bought in.
1: Listeners, but
0: I think people are coming around, and I'm not making fun of our listeners, but not the most analytically driven town of the 32 out there.
1: Absolutely. You know, we're old school.
0: Give me
1: lunch
0: a center and Franco and
1: punch
0: Lambert.
1: You in the mat.
0: Right.
1: Last off season, the two themes that you and I had were you got to improve your yards per carry.
0: Because it was really low.
1: It was like 4, I think, and we were like
0: 4-1.
1: You got to get that up to 4-3, 4-4.
0: 30th in the league.
1: Yes.
0: Yeah.
1: And the other was you got to get back to being towards the top, maybe not number one, but top three, top four in the league in sacks. This offseason, I think it's going to be explosives, limiting them on defense and creating more of them on offense.
0: I think it's definitely going to be a theme that we say a lot of, and I hope the folks on the south side are looking the same way. How can we scheme up more explosives? You know, because there are some running backs, Saquon, you give him a crease.
1: Jahmyr Gibbs.
0: He does it himself. Yeah, those guys. And I love Warren. I think Dowdle's a good addition. Even Gainwell wasn't this guy. And there aren't many of them in the league. But the backfield's not explosive.
1: And that's a little bit of a cheat code to scoring points in the modern NFL. I want to continue this conversation on the other side with another one of these kind of pass rate analytic numbers that Matt had tweeted out the other day. We'll continue this weird world of Matt Williamson conversation when we return. Just getting started here on a Wednesday. It is The Drive, Steelers Nation Radio on the Steelers Audio Network.
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10: You know, I was only in college for 2 years. So, you know, my first game, I was still basically a kid. And, you know, you get a chance to go out and play with the likes of, like, you know, Jerome, Cordell, playing against the Baltimore Ravens, and, you know, Ray Lewis and Rod Woodson. Like, these guys are, like, Hall of Famers. And here I am, you know, 24 months removed from graduating high school to playing with guys that I admire and that I looked up to. You know it's an out-of-body experience because, you know, you don't know whether to go over and ask these guys for the autograph or what, because I was basically still a kid. There's nothing like Sunday morning here. You know, you can feel it, and you can smell it, and you can't get to the locker room fast enough to put your helmet on and run out on the field and see, you know, the fans swinging those terrible towels. You know, I kind of get goosebumps just thinking about it, you know, how special it was. 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They live, eat, and breathe football here. And you don't understand it until you leave, because you think it's just normal to you because that's all that you know. Until you go somewhere, and you're like, the fans are not the same, but the fans here are the best.
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11: Continuing here on this Wednesday weird world of Matt Williamson. That kind of rolls off the tongue nicely. Mm-hmm. Maybe we'll have to make this a Wednesday thing. As we are talking a little Steelers offense and explosives and pass rates and all these different things, Matt, the second part of this conversation that I wanted to dig into with you was the neutral pass rate of the Steelers for this past.

0: last season. And this one, I think, requires a little explanation. There's some parameters here, but it's basically on first and second downs, how often you're passing, and it has some parameters. Like, it has to be a close game.
1: It's on blowout time.

0: You're going to be taking some shots downfield.
1: They take the two-minute offense out of it, too, just because it changes the game.
0: So this is basically how often, when you're in a neutral situation.
1: Right. It could go either way.
0: Neutral. That you're throwing the football.
1: Mm-hmm.
0: And this actually, the Steelers towards the top of the list on this in the league, which, I don't know, I guess doesn't surprise me that much when you consider kind of the way that the offense went last year with, you know, a future Hall of Famer under center.
1: Yeah. Now, they also at the top of the league in big personnel. We know that. Sixth offensive lineman, third tight end. So you would think that would lend itself to run, be physical, put big people out there. Now, I think it's noteworthy to start with there's about eight teams, I'd say, here that are more heavy pass than the Steelers were last year in neutral situations. The Cardinals threw at a ridiculous rate when Brissett took over. Burrow led Bengals, and Flacco threw a ton too. And the Stafford led Rams, all of which do not have mobile quarterbacks. So let's not forget about that. Mm-hmm. And that also definitely applies to the Steelers. It also applies to yards per carry. When you do not have a mobile quarterback, and I've said this many times, when it's time to get the next one, and all our counts, he's got to be able to run.
0: It's Kennywood. Must have this much mobility to ride this ride to be the Pittsburgh Steelers franchise quarterback.
1: And as great as Rodgers is at so many things, his inability to be a rusher is somewhat crippling compared to all the other quarterbacks.
0: At one point in his career, he had that club in his bag. But not at age 40. Not at age 42.
1: No, I mean, and you're never going to design anything for him, of course. And a lot of it just comes back to my big theory that D linemen are better than O linemen. So your left guard gets beat, I got to do something.
0: Mm-hmm.
1: Or, you know, I got to get the ball out of my hands. So, and that also is a reason you get explosives. So the fact that you have nothing from your quarterback as a runner inflates this a little too.
0: It is funny because if you look at most of the best running quarterbacks in the league are on the other side of this graph.
1: The Jets are the lowest with Fields.
0: Then the Ravens with Lamar.
1: Yep.
0: I mean, Jackson Dart's right there. Cam Ward's right there.
1: And they're also young quarterbacks that can't go through their progressions like Rodgers. They're puppies. They're probably Ward, Dart, Fields.
0: Bryce Young's there.
1: Yeah. You know, like, if it's not, here's a read, if it's not their run. You know, so I think that factors in. We know the Ravens are going to be run heavy, too. You know, they're the second heaviest
0: Commanders
1: run
0: team, too, between no doubt. Daniels and Mariota.
1: Exactly.
0: They're down there.
1: So all that stuff set, you know, first and foremost. Some of this is a Rodgers, I don't say problem, but issue or factor.
0: Mm-hmm.
1: Because, like, his last year with the Jets, the Jets had the fewest rushing attempts in the league. Last.
0: Dead last.
1: Now, one of it's because the quarterback never runs. But a lot of it is, so I remember I sent this tweet out that, like, the day that it was pretty clear that the Steelers were going to get Rodgers. And I sent out a tweet saying, wow, the Jets had the fewest carries in the league in 2024.
0: Okay.
1: Boy, that's going to change dramatically for Rodgers.
0: Yes. And the Steelers had what, like the second most carries, I think, in the league. And we're like, that
1: mobile
0: number's going to
1: come down a little bit.
0: That number's going to come down a little bit.
1: Tomlin's going to play close to the vest, you know. And a lot of Jets fans wrote me back, oh, he doesn't know.
0: Yeah, right.
1: You know, like, he thinks Rodgers has nothing to do with this.
0: Oh, he's finding out.
1: Yeah. Right. You know, that because the thing is, and he's done it his whole career, and it's worked as well as any quarterback ever.
0: He's maybe moonwalking into the Hall of Fame when he retires.
1: Yes, and he's an old dog that's not going to miss many tricks or learn many new tricks. But he is notorious for checking out of runs at the line of scrimmage and throwing the football. He sees something he likes, and he attacks it, and it's worked for 20 years.
0: Particularly in the red zone, too.
1: Particularly in the red zone. I mean, and people think it's because he wants to inflate his touchdown pass numbers. I don't think it has anything to do with the stats. I mean,
0: He just thinks the best way to win is off my arm.
1: Yeah. I'm going to throw it to Driver or Nelson or Jennings or whoever.
0: For two decades, he was maybe the best player in the NFL every year. He was in the conversation.
1: Yeah. I mean, he's one of the top two or three best players over the last two games since he walked into the league. So I think a lot of it is just he's going to check the throws. Get used to it, folks. Mm-hmm. Yeah, I mean, I don't know that that's changing. Yeah, I don't care who his coach is. It could be Chuck Knoll. It could be Bill Cowher. It could be Tom Landry. I don't know that any of that stuff is going to matter at this point. And he's to the point, too, where

0: where if your top, we saw some of this, good and bad. If my number one receiver, and at times that was Valdez Scantling when Metcalf was out, has one-on-ones, I was taught, it, since I was this big, you go to that guy.
1: Go to that guy.
0: Yeah. And it didn't work out when they threw to MVS three times in a row. And you could argue, can't look at him as a number one, but he's my number one. When I get one-on-ones, I'm going there.
1: We saw that in that Browns game in the
0: back
1: red
0: shoulder
1: zone.
0: Back-shoulder to
1: Jordy
0: Nelson 100 times in a row. Yep. You know, if you're going to go one-on-one, I'm going to go back shoulder and I'm going to hit him because I'm going to put the ball in this keyhole. And that's who he is. Now, if and when, and he has to some degree, he's not the MVP anymore, falls off as a player, that's going to be harder to pull off.
1: Yeah.
0: You know, I mean, when you're the best guy on the field, it's easier.
1: If he's thrown to Jamar Chase or Justin Jefferson, it's easier.
0: Yeah.
1: You know,
0: like your boy Elway learned to hand it off to TD a lot.
1: Yes,
0: he did. Or Michael Jordan couldn't dunk from the foul line, so he became a jump shooter and then back dudes down. Sometimes you got to reinvent yourself a little bit. And is there a fine line between it? Yeah. But can Rodgers stick with a run maybe a little bit more? And be a little more balanced. I don't know. We'll see.
1: We will see.
0: And it's also what complicates all this conversation since we hit record on this. It'd be easier if it was Arthur Smith, Tomlin. We have a whole new coaching. I don't know what the hell they're going to look at.
1: Whole new coaching staff.
0: Right. So all of our analytic stuff that we talk about for the Steelers this offseason, we're not going to be sure about. I don't know.
1: Some significant turnover on the offense.
0: Absolutely.
1: Like, Jonnu Smith is no longer there. He was a big part of the equation last year. Mm-hmm. You've added Michael Pittman Jr., who's going to be a big part of the equation. You've added Jeremy Bernard, who we all hope is going to be a big part of the equation. Yep. You've got Rico Dowdle now in the mix. No more Kenneth Gainwell, who was a big part. Right. Again, led the team in receptions.
0: They were
1: last
0: counting
1: year.
0: On guys like Wilson and Austin, who frankly are tiny, and they upgraded them to much bigger targets. You know, like everyone got bigger. Gainwell turned into the Dowdle. You know, Johnny Smith's gone. He's an undersized tight end. You know, the receivers grew massively. You know,
1: would you expect if it's one of two outcomes? Because I don't think again the old dog, new tricks. I don't expect any of this to change drastically.
0: No,
1: but do you expect it to change maybe noticeably
0: with the neutral pass rate?
1: Neutral pass rate, depth of target. More attempts downfield, less stuff at the sticks, short of the sticks.
0: Yes, maybe but not more, drastically.
1: More intermediate. Yeah, not drastically, because old dog, new tricks. But if the offense...
0: And some of these are McCarthy traits, too. You know, like, Rodgers has done it his whole life, and so has McCarthy.
1: Sure.
0: I mean, that's kind of why they're a good marriage, too, you know. McCarthy's going to attack more areas of the field. He's more pass-heavy than most, but he's not ultra-pass-heavy. He'll lean on a run game when it's there, and they've always had a fullback and some physicality in the run game too. Clearly this big people thing is not a fluke and also implies that we want to bludgeon people, you know.
1: Mm-hmm.
0: I also think the O-line being better in both
1: phases is one of the real X factors, along with the coaching staff, obviously.
0: Like, I'd be shocked. I didn't think the O-line was bad last year, but I'd be shocked if the O-line, if Rodgers doesn't trust the O-line more in protection, and maybe Rodgers doesn't trust the O-line to get me 4 yards when that's the original play call.
1: Yeah.
0: You know, we're running power right or whatever, you know. We shall see.
1: We shall
0: see.
1: There
0: are hard things to comment. There are hard things to predict.
1: If this
0: was offseason, I'd predict it. If it was a year ago, 2 years ago, I'd predict it more. Now we can analyze it, but predicting it's harder.
1: It makes it kind of fun. Mm-hmm. Makes it a difficult exercise in some regards. Makes it a little bit fun as well. Some new weapons on that offense that definitely factor into the equation. The offensive line and what should be another step forward for that young unit. And then, of course, just Mike McCarthy, Aaron Rodgers, Brian Angelico.
0: What that whole brain trust
1: looks like on offense.
0: It's Darnell Washington going to get featured more. You know, he looks more attractive now than he did a year ago.
1: Or maybe even Pat Freiermuth.
0: Right.
1: You know, do they look at him and go, they haven't used him the right way. We can really use this
0: guy to unlock the
1: offense.
0: Because there's some like Jake Ferguson times with Dallas where he's fine. He caught a lot of balls while McCarthy was there. You know, often detached, and they go back to like Finley and Bubba Franks and a lot of these dudes over the Packers time. I bet Freiermuth has his best fantasy season in a while.
1: And it's funny, too. I know you've laid this out before a few times, but the conversation that you had many moons ago, and many moves.

0: Cartoons, I guess that's a relative number, but a while ago with the Vanimal, Vance McDonald, how you look at analytics, you look at history, and 27 years old is usually when tight ends take off.
1: That's like their prime.
0: And hit their prime.
1: Yeah.
0: They finally got their full-grown football body. Mm-hmm. They understand the blocking. They understand the route running, where to sit down in zone and coverage. Pat Freiermuth, 27 years old.
1: Yep.
0: So that's all kind of stuff that just, like I said, I had seen you tweet that stuff out last week and was kind of waiting for the right day here to bring that to the mm-hmm. fold. And
1: I should credit where I found that, by the way. The Underdog Fantasy site, they do really good work. And if you go to Underdog and you just hit the football tab, they have articles here and there. I mean, but they dig deep and they know their stuff. And I found some good graphs and just cut and pasted them.
0: I love it. We are going to take a break here. When we return, let's piggyback off of all this conversation about quarterback play and explosives and pass rates and dig a little bit into Drew Aller's prospect profile.
1: Okay.
0: We'll do that to close down the first hour of the show. When we return, Wes Schuler, Matt Williamson. It is The Drive, Steelers Nation Radio on the Steelers Audio Network.
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3: If you've been listening to The Drive throughout the offseason, particularly the draft and combine process, Matt, we've referenced reception perception a few times.
4: That reminds me, I'm going to cut and paste the Bernard one. Oh, and we'll dig into that. I mean, that's really their specialty is wide receivers.
3: They do quarterbacks as well, too. We're a fan of Matt Harmon and everything that he's built there.
4: Yeah.
3: And wanted to take a look at this draft prospect profile of Drew Aller, success by routes, the type of, you know, route percentage, like where he's throwing the ball the most.
4: I thought this was a really thorough breakdown.
3: Yeah.
4: Because, so I did a subsequent podcast on this yesterday you can find where – my process, unfortunately, I'm a scouting staff of one, you know, and I'm trying to learn all these prospects to some degree, something better than just a thumbnail of going into the draft. Obviously, whoever the Steelers select, I'm then going to dig in even deeper. Yep. You know what I mean? Like, that's what I've been doing this week or two since the draft.
3: It's like, for
4: learn
3: all
4: to think of those around you think, too. Like, why did the Steelers like this guy? You know what I mean?
3: You start with, like, a Zillow profile of the house. Here's how many bedrooms. Here's how many bathrooms. Here's how many square feet. Does it have a yard? And then you're like, okay, the Steelers bought this house. Let's go.
4: Why'd I buy this one, not the one next door to it?
3: Let's go tour it and see what's up
4: exactly,
3: here.
4: Exactly. And obviously, we'll start watching them at OTAs and see them live. I'm not going to see the Packers left guard live, you know, as a rookie and things like that, too. But Aller is obviously the most polarizing and deepest dive of all these. I mean, I didn't have to go back and watch Max. I'm like, I know what he liked, and I liked the same reason and blah, blah, blah. But in terms of what McCarthy wants, what this offense wants, what Aller has and is deficient in, I thought this breakdown was good because it's the first write-up I've seen that I really respect that is post-draft.
3: Yes.
4: Now, there's some things in here that are not going to be easy for you guys to listen to.
3: Sure.
4: But there's some things in here, too, where it's, this is why the Steelers wanted him. You know what I mean?
3: Mm-hmm.
4: If you stuck him on the Bears, it wouldn't be as good. Or, you know, that's true. And this has been another thorn in my side the last couple weeks is everyone talks about the consensus big board. Everyone's talking about that nowadays, which is like Mel and DJ and all these dudes, they put their stuff together. But all those dudes don't scout for a team.
3: Correct.
4: It's a very generic.
3: It's a generic. Ranking. Here's the prospects that we like the most.
4: We want Casey Hampton. Well, we want Warren Sapp. They're both really good players, but they're different types of defensive tackles. You know what I mean?
3: Mm-hmm. Do you want to start with success rate by route or by route percentage here with Drew Aller?
4: Doesn't matter.
3: Let's start with route percentage, I think. So
4: that's really the play calling.
3: That's the play calling, right. But he's also the one with the ball in his hand.
4: And he's distributing,
3: What really stood out to me, Matt, is honestly a pretty balanced route percentage tree when you look at it.
4: Mm-hmm.
3: Surprisingly, or maybe not so, when we discussed the Penn State play calling, the nine route, the go ball, is the one that he threw the most, 15% of the time.
4: Mm-hmm.
3: And kind of right there with it is the dig route. And those are more intermediate to downfield routes.
4: Mm-hmm.
3: But then after that, it's a lot of flats, it's a lot of checkdowns, it's a lot of screens, it's a lot of curls, it's a lot of stuff closer to the line of scrimmage.
4: Yes. Don't have a lot to react to on that, but we do know he is a big arm thrower. And a side note, a go ball is not an arm strength throw. All these quarterbacks can throw goes.
3: All these quarterbacks now, you better be able to throw the ball 40 yards downfield.
4: And you're loading up and you get everything behind it and you can throw the ball far. Or with it doesn't mean you have a strong arm. But like come

0: tracks and digs and things like that, those are arm strength throws. I need to throw this thing on a line, over a linebacker, in front of a safety, or in a super tight window, or whatever. I need to drive the football mm-hmm. with arm strength. So you do see some of those throws for sure. I mean, there's plenty of them on tape. And I like the charts in here. You know, how we'll open this with the route percentage and the success rate with routes. But I like the verbiage in the write-up better. And it even starts off by saying...
1: He looks the part.
0: He looks the part. And there's some unkind things in there, but it's also... If you watch just the best, you think he's the best player in the draft. If you watch the worst, you're like, how's this guy even a football player? I mean, it's really the crux of... That's the Cliff Notes version of this write-up. And you got to get those things closer together.
1: That's what you're trying to find. You're trying to
0: put this coach do that.
1: Put everything in context. So the natural throwing abilities show up immediately on film. He can drop a deep ball into a bucket or drive one into a tight window.
0: The arm strength throws and distance throws.
1: With the same easy release. Of all the quarterbacks in this class, Aller might have the highest potential ceiling. He also might have the lowest floor. You rarely feel neutral watching him.
0: That was one of the sentences that really stood out to me. Is some play by play, drive by drive, game by game, rarely you're like, oh, that was okay. It's either wow or... Oh, no.
1: 53.6%, so almost 54% success rate on deep throws show he can win down the field, and his ability to put touch or velocity on the ball, depending on the situation, is one of the more underrated parts of his game.
0: Mm-hmm.
1: The
0: I like him more as a thrower than I did a month ago.
1: Okay.
0: Yeah, I mean, not on the move, and there's
1: you were concerned about some of that stuff.
0: Yeah, but as a... pocket passer, traditional thrower of the football, he's better than I gave him credit for.
1: The slants, crossers, flat routes, and hitches that Mike McCarthy leans on heavily in his offense are the throws where Aller grades out well.
0: Not a coincidence, folks. That's why they like him better than maybe the Rams do or whoever. You know?
1: Yeah. He was successful on nearly 88% of his flat routes, but just 67% of his slants. He'll need to get better there.
0: Mm-hmm.
1: His 89.3% check down rate shows he can find those easy outlets when the design calls for it.
0: Yeah. Again, I think that's, you know, we were just talking about Rodgers, how dumping it down when that's the right move.
1: Yes. Yes. And so...
0: There's not a lot of turnover-worthy plays from Aller either.
1: There's not. And that's good things.
0: Yes.
1: And again, I mean, you look at some of the success rates... And they're impressive. 72% success on a dig rate, 73% success on a curl, 88% in the flat, like we said.
0: And as you know, big time colleges go, his receivers weren't winning for him very much.
1: I forget who it was that put this out there the other day. It might have been one of the Steelers Now guys. It might have been Alan Saunders or Derek Bell, one of those guys. But they were basically like, they said, I went back and I was watching some the Drew Aller verse. Will Howard, Penn State, Ohio State matchup.
0: Okay,
1: and they were like, Will Howard, his wide receiver three in that game was Carnell Tate, who was just the fourth overall pick.
0: That was his wide receiver three,
1: you know?
0: And I know Warren was a first round pick as a tight end, but a lot of what Penn State did was
1: getting him the ball, find ways to get him the ball.
0: Gimmicky stuff, you know, behind the line of scrimmage. He was like their only real weapon.
1: Yes. So one thing that stands out from this to me, Matt, because, and I think we talked about this a little bit with wide receivers and their win rates, success rates in the lead up, in the build up to the draft, the difference in your success rate versus man coverage and zone coverage.
0: Yeah.
1: And those numbers are pretty drastically different for Drew Aller. A over 81% success rate when throwing the ball against zone defense. Just a shade over 55% success rate when throwing the ball against man defense.
0: Now, I wonder, what did he have in the way of man beaters at the receiver position?
1: Absolutely. Like, that's one of the things I remember when we did a deep dive for a couple days on wide receivers. That was the one thing that concerned us with Denzel Boston.
0: Oh, absolutely.
1: Is that he really excelled against the zone, but he struggled against man. And that's if you want to be a top-tier wide receiver, you got to be able to create separation.
0: You do.
1: Not 80-some percent of the time, but still, pretty consistently.
0: Now, I do think when we talk about like success rate versus man and

0: zone. I think I like citing that more for wideouts than I do quarterbacks, because like when Harmon charts them, that doesn't mean the ball's complete. If he beats man and the guy throws it in the stands, he gives him credit as a success.
1: Sure.
0: You know,
1: sure.
0: Where in this case, you kind of need two to tango, because if my guy's not open and I throw it anyways, it's not going to be successful. You know what I mean?
1: It's a lot to consider here.
0: It is.
1: So here's kind of the final part of this report that I found interesting. My high-end comparison for Drew Aller is Jameis Winston, a guy who could look like an elite starter one week and throw the game away the next.
0: Mm-hmm.
1: The low-end comparison is Will Levis, a player who had size, arm strength, and raw tools, but couldn't process the game quickly enough.
0: Levis is very robotic, and that's a term I've heard with Aller that worries me. Now, I think there's some very fixable things with Aller that we didn't touch on, namely his footwork, which will lead to better accuracy. And I guarantee that's McCarthy's goal number one,
1: two, three, and four, probably. Yeah. They're probably talking to him, Matt, like he's messy with all the footwork that they're discussing.
0: Oh, I'm sure.
1: He's bending it like Beckham down there at the facility.
0: There's two things I don't know that are correctable, though, that worry me to no end. Is when things don't go to script and you need to improv, it has not gone well.
1: It's like the anti-Dante Moore, like we were talking about yesterday.
0: Yes. And this kind of leads to it, too. The big word I've been using is I don't like his feel as a quarterback. And some of that's just when to take a little off the ball, when to take a little on, when to feel the rush. When it's third and eight, I got to get nine here, not six. You know, like just Montana stuff.
1: Yeah.
0: You know what I mean? Like, yeah, the great ones have just an amazing feel.
1: And I think, correct me if I'm wrong, I feel like I remember you saying this to me, that if you were like scouting quarterbacks,
0: yeah,
1: the top two things that you want to see are accuracy and just processing ability from the neck up.
0: Yeah, and playing fast but not hurrying type of thing. A wooden type
1: John
0: of
1: Wooden.
0: Thing. Yeah.
1: Take your time but hurry up.
0: Right. I mean, you got to play fast, and there's a lot of time. You got to process fast. You got to be twitchy, especially in today's NFL. And Aller doesn't always do that. You know, like, okay, first read's not there, and my left tackle blew a block. Now what do I do? I can't just dirt it. You know,
1: right.
0: You can't.
1: Right.
0: You know, yeah.
1: Right. Be quick, but don't hurry.
0: Be quick, but don't hurry.
1: That was the famous John Wooden line. Saw his college basketball jersey at Purdue during the combine when pursued, and I went, Drew Brees bought it in an auction for like $500,000 and donated it back to the university. That's the kind of stuff that I would do if I had Drew Brees money.
0: That's cool.
1: But yeah, you and again, some of that might be he didn't have the best weapons around him at Penn State.
0: I don't think he had great coaching either.
1: And he had, you know, he had an offensive coordinator fired, and a head coach that all got fired.
0: Mm-hmm.
1: And obviously at Penn State, they're not scraping the barrel with a bunch of zero-star recruits.
0: No.
1: But
0: we would have taken their receivers when I was at Akron, I'm sure.
1: Sure. Absolutely. You know, right. I'm sure I would have swapped their playmakers for WVU's playmakers over the last handful of years. But they're not Ohio State.
0: Right.
1: They might not even be Oregon or USC. Some of these guys. So that's just kind of the interesting whole snapshot here of Drew Aller.
0: And I've cited this often, but again, if I'm a prosecuting attorney or the defending attorney on Aller, you can make cases for both, you know, and both of them are pretty strong. You know, you can cite things around them, injuries, you know, I mean, it'd been nice to see him play all year.
1: Yes,
0: wasn't great before his injury, but it'd been nice to see him play all year. Like, some of these guys, Mendoza, got better as the season went on, you know?
1: Matt, real quick, just to piggyback off of this, because I wanted to mention this at some point today. Two things from yesterday's around campus that I got to follow up on.
0: Mm.
1: The first, Darian Mensah, the Miami quarterback transfer. I had said that he went from Duke to Tulane to Miami. I got that backwards. Huh. It was Tulane to Duke to Miami. So just
0: that makes a little more sense.
1: Procedural note there, but a couple people mentioned that on Twitter, and I always appreciate the you guys are our Tony Reale, you're our stat collectors and corrections here. Also had a couple people tweet us and put on the YouTube comments, Nico Iam Lavella is 6'6". How can you call him small? That's the wrong word to use for a 6'6" guy.
0: Yeah.
1: Skinny is the word I should have used.
0: Linear,
1: like lanky and linear. Here's the example. Drew Aller is 6'5", 230. Nico is 6'6", 210, 215.
0: He's very late.

0: Yeah.
1: So I appreciated all the people like, come on, he's 6 foot six. I don't know if I would call him. He's actually like, I think the tallest quarterback maybe that we talked about yesterday. But 6'6", 210, I mean, that's...
0: He's going to take hit.
1: Small was the wrong word to use, but...
0: Lacks body armor. Ben had a lot of body armor.
1: Exactly. Yeah,
0: right.
1: Exactly.
0: Big boned and, you know, beefy.
1: He needs to go back to Tennessee and needs to go to some barbecues and some chicken fries.
0: If
1: and
0: he can.
1: Get off that California, you know, avocado diet.
0: So I have two notes from that section, too, and we'll get out of here. I've heard the people that love saying... Mm-hmm. Drew Brees comp.
1: Okay.
0: Good athlete, but it, you know, accurate.
1: Not crazy big, but yeah. So accurate and so decisive.
0: Accurate, anticipatory.
1: Yeah, I can see
0: that.
1: I
0: heard that competence. And I've been pumping up the stuff McShay's done recently. He did a real deep dive on Sorsby in his latest podcast and even had Albert Breer on to talk about some of the legal ramifications and all that. Todd thinks he's the most talented quarterback in college football right now.
1: Yeah, I don't see it. But I've told you, when I watch college football on Saturdays, it's because I love the sport and the pageantry and the, I mean, you think any given Sunday is a real thing. It is. But any given Saturday, I don't sit there and watch and think, how's that guy going to translate to Sundays? I just watch him throwing terrible pick six to maybe the worst WVU team of my lifetime and losing.
0: He says
1: and
0: there's losing, some things that makes you a little crazy.
1: And losing at home to the Mountaineers. But I obviously, when it comes to talent evaluation, I can't hold a candle to McShay. But that's interesting. But
0: he did a real deep dive since all this news came out. And the podcast is quite good about, makes you think about, I'll roll the dice on him. Yeah. And what he said was he's majoring as a pocket passer.
1: Okay.
0: And he's not great at his major. He makes some bad decisions. He throws some bad picks. But he's double minoring in as a playmaker and as a talent. And he's an A-plus in that part.
1: Interesting.
0: You know, like, just makes you pay. And the loose arm and all the ability.
1: Listen, when there is a update on the obviously ongoing Brendan Sorsby story, we will make sure to share it with you all here. That's an hour in the books. Another hour to go. Let's take a look at some early over-under win totals for these teams in the NFL for the 2026 season to kick off hour number two. Wes Schuler, Matt Williamson, it's The Drive, Steelers Nation Radio on the Steelers Audio Network.
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0: Welcome to the Steelers Standard here on Steelers Nation Radio, part of the Steelers Audio Network. I am Ed Troop, alongside Double B Brian Bacco. Big show today. We're going to talk about Steeler contracts that are due after the 2026 season, so which players are in line for a possible extension here in the next month or two. We'll also look back at the last 25 years since the year 2000, which were the best Steeler receivers. And of course, our standard by the numbers in our second hour, we're in the single digits, but we will start with 10. So it's a top 10, if you will, as we wrap up that exercise here today. Brian, how are you? Welcome back.
1: I'm doing well, Ed. It's a rainy day out there in Pittsburgh today, but what are you going to do? My daughter asked me this morning, it was raining so hard that my daughter was like, why do cars not slip in the puddles when you're driving? And I'm like, that's a good question. I mean, I guess that your tires are good. I was like, but that's a good lesson to learn at 3 years old. If your tires are not good, you will slip in the puddles when you're driving a car, and don't drive too fast, please.
0: Start that lesson now. Yes. I have a 15-year-old that'll be driving a year from now, and I'm already nervous. I'm already freaking out, Brian. And
1: who's going to teach him? You or your wife? Or are you going to call in someone from the bullpen?
0: Well, you don't. You know my wife a little bit. You've met her once, so you don't. You know she's a teacher, so she's going. But she's right. She's the hardcore English teacher, so she is very. She's on our boys about the education, which I'm blessed with. Right? You know they get straight A's mainly because she hammers them and micromanages them every single minute of their lives. That's the downfall when one of your parents is a teacher. So when it comes to teaching how to drive, I think I need to step in because I think I'm a little bit more relaxed, a little bit more laid back. Now, I am nervous, right? In the back of the room, I'm nervous. However, I think my delivery will be a little bit more, favorable towards the boys when they start to drive. How about you?
1: Yeah, I think you can handle it, Ed. It's my dad taught me how to drive for the most part. So, yeah, I think that's kind of a rite of passage. And if it doesn't go well, call in your wife and see if...
0: Out of the bullpen.
1: Yeah, see if the teaching skills translate from English to being behind the wheel,
0: which is the complete opposite in our parenthood because she always leads all of those conversations. Again, I'm not looking forward to that. That's another year from now. Brian, I thought
1: we'd find a nice empty parking lot and
0: that's right.
1: Do your best.
0: Do some donuts and stuff. Show them how to really drive. Brian, I thought we'd start the show off today talking about, you know, what's next for the Steelers from a front office. You know, we've gotten through the free agency period in March, the draft now behind us. We got rookie mini camp coming up this weekend, mandatory minicamp OTAs in the next month as we lead up to Latrobe. So you would think the next move for Omar Khan in the front office would be

0: to start looking at possible contract extensions for players that are going into their final year, which is a very popular time for the Steelers historically with if they do want to keep a player beyond their rookie contracts or, you know, beyond a 1 year or 2 year deal. They like to extend them before they become potential free agents a year from now.
1: Yeah, that's the playbook for the Steelers. That's the blueprint generally for how they do business. And, you know, I think it can get you up against it sometimes that, you know, one of their other sort of core tenets and philosophies is you don't negotiate in season. Now, sometimes I think that's logical because it's not a distraction for you or the players or the team. But other times you kind of miss an opportunity to beat teams to the market. And then when it is time to negotiate after the season, now you might have to reset the market with certain players. I'll be curious to see if Joey Porter Jr. is one of those players. I don't think anybody else. Well, I mean, Chris Boswell might be one of those players at kicker. Granted, Brandon Aubrey and the Cowboys. The Cowboys are notorious for waiting, even more so than the Steelers, I think. And that got them into hot water with Micah Parsons just a year ago. And they already have Brandon Aubrey, the best kicker in the league, if the best kicker in the league isn't named Chris Boswell, wrapped up for the long term, but at a pretty hefty price for Aubrey. So I'll be interested to see if Boswell can outdo Aubrey's four-year, $28 million deal with $20 million guaranteed. It's a lot for a kicker, but a kicker can be a pretty big weapon. So I think we'll dive more into the guys who are still on their rookie deals as we discuss this, but I just figured we'd start off the top with Boswell, who on one hand should be the easiest, but on the other hand, you've already got the Aubrey thing set there, and that might make you pay even more if you're the Steelers.
0: Last year, Boswell flirted with the idea, it seemed, in training camp that he was going to be a hold-in, similar to what T.J. Watt did before his last contract extension two contracts ago. But that did not happen. He still showed up in good faith and played out the 2025 season at a high level. I mean, Brian, you could make the case that if the Steelers do not have Chris Boswell last year as their kicker, they may not make the playoffs because he, you know, especially that Jets game, for instance, won the game for him right at the beginning of the season of 2025. That is how important he has been for this team over the years.
1: Yeah, but it wasn't one of his better seasons in recent memory because he set the bar so high for himself. Yeah, he hit a bit of a rough patch middle to end, but you still saw kind of the, you see what happens when you miss a kick in a crucial moment like Tyler Loop did for the Ravens. And, you know, Boswell missed a kick, missed an extra point.
0: Right before that.
1: Right. So I guess I shouldn't use that example because that did loom large in that game. So I don't think they're going to hold that against him all that much, but it's all part of the conversation when you come to the table. And Boswell is, I think he's still right up there with the best kickers in the league, even if the sheer 2026 numbers wouldn't state that.
0: I still think he is, too, one of the top, at least three, top five kickers in the NFL. And, you know, kickers can stick around for a long time, right? I mean, these guys can kick into their mid-40s or even
1: 35.
0: Later. Yep. What, 9 years in the league now?
1: I think so.
0: Which I was kind of surprised about.
1: His last deal with the Steelers was $20 million over 4 years, so $5 million a year. Brandon Aubrey obviously pushing that up to $7 million a year. I wonder if Boswell will just take a raise from where he was last time, or if he absolutely wants to knock Aubrey off the top of the list there of kickers. Only he knows how much that's important to him.
0: It's always interesting from a player perspective what they do in this situation. Do they want to test the market and test their skill to say, hey, look, I'm going to wait and see what free agency brings me next year, so I'm going to hold off on signing an extension? I think it comes back to guarantees, right? Guaranteed money is so important in the NFL. You know, Major League Baseball contracts are fully guaranteed. So, you know, you just had a big signing here with Connor Griffin in Pittsburgh,
1: right?
0: The rookie phenomenal infielder, the shortstop, signed a lot of guaranteed money. In football, they have to structure it that way because, you know, Brian, you sign a $50 million contract, and let's say $20 million of that is guaranteed. You get hurt first day of training camp and your career is over, you're forfeiting that other $30 million.
1: And Boswell's guarantee the last time around was just shy of 10, according to overthecap.com. So he's now under, obviously, Aubrey, and then Kaimi Fairbairn from the Texans, and also Harrison Butker of the Chiefs got into double digits with the fully guaranteed money with their last deals. So I think he'd push for double figures there, too. On one hand, I would say,

0: guaranteed money for your kicker, not as big of an issue because there's not as much injury risk, obviously, playing that position. But on the other hand, maybe it does scare you a little bit because sometimes kickers, and I'm not saying this is going to happen to Chris Boswell. I don't think it will, but sometimes kickers just lose it and then they're done. And that'd be a lot of money that you've had sunk into someone who just can't put it through the uprights anymore. But I think Boswell will be okay. I think it's cost of doing business to bring him back on another deal, whether that's 3 years, 4 years, I don't know. But if you have to bite the bullet and pay him what Aubrey's making, I think I'd still do it if I were the Steelers.
1: Do you think he's a priority for the Steeler front office leading up to Latrobe in July? Or is this just one of those, we're going to flirt it out there, see if he takes it. If not, we're going to just continue to march on.
0: I don't think it has to necessarily be a priority. I mean, handle it in training camp at some point if you want to. That's like why it's kind of funny that he had the contract thing pop up in Latrobe last year too. It's like, it's kind of tough for a kicker to hold in. I mean, when you're a defensive player, especially an offensive player, and you want to exert some leverage by holding in and not participating in practice, your teammates are missing a chance to develop some chemistry with you, and you know you're not really getting seen in the new playbook, and in this case, in Mike McCarthy's offense. But the kickers just put the ball down, spot it, and I'm not taking anything away from the job that Christian Kuntz and now Cam Johnston have to do as the holder, but those guys know Boswell plenty well. His job is very individualized compared to a quarterback, receiver, even a defensive lineman. Kind of hard to exert the hold-in leverage if you're Boswell. I just think as long as you get that thing signed by week one, it'll be all systems go.
1: And they always bring in another kicker during camp, usually. There's usually two kickers in camp.
0: They have an undrafted guy, Laith Marjan from Kansas. Is their undrafted kicker this year.
1: That's the current one. Last year was Ben Sauls from
0: Pitt. Yeah, from Pitt.
1: Right?
0: And he ended up kicking for someone last year, did Ben Sauls, after a great career with the Panthers. He's on the Giants offseason roster, and if I'm not mistaken, finished out the season with the Giants.
1: He had a good preseason last year. Yesterday, I was harping on my fantasy preseason football team that never made the Steeler team that had success in those preseason games last year. But didn't he hit the, was it in Jacksonville? Or no, that was the Jacksonville kicker in the preseason.
0: Cam Little from Jacksonville hit the 70-yarder,
1: yeah.
0: I think.
1: Yeah.
0: And then he went on and was hitting absolute bombs during the season. I bet he'll surpass Brandon Aubrey at some point as well. I think, not to spend the whole first segment on kickers, but like...
1: Seems like it's turning in that way.
0: Well,
1: huh?
0: It's kind of interesting to me, too, when you get into what is their value and what is their worth, do you put more emphasis on someone like Boswell, or even, you know, let's say it's someone else who doesn't have the leg of Boswell, but is uber accurate and can set your watch to him hitting from 30 to, let's say, 50. Or are you okay with a guy like Cam Little from the Jaguars, who he might miss a few more from in close, but if you get to the 50, you have a chance of putting points up on the board. Brandon Aubrey is like that, too, from the Cow. He's kind of the best of both worlds, and so is Boswell. But that's, I guess, one thing to consider when you're looking at the value and how much a kicker is worth to you.
1: Tie game or down by a point, minute left in the game, you got the ball at your own 25-yard line, 30-yard line. You know you only need another 20, 25 yards to get in range midfield, potentially for your kicker. So yeah, Brian, to answer your question, I wouldn't mind if we miss an occasional, you know, 20, 25 yard chip shot here or there or extra point, if you can make them from that range. And now that's a valuable weapon in your offensive scheme of what you can possibly do, especially with a game on the line. But interesting with Boswell is, you know, I look back at that game against Baltimore, the AFC North Championship game at the end of the season.
0: right.
1: If Luke makes that field goal, everybody's looking back at the missed extra point potentially as what happened. What, you know, how did we miss it in that critical time of a football game?
0: There's a lot of butterfly effects there from the head coach on down to the kicker. Yes, very through the looking glass type of situation. I think it is fascinating that games can turn on kicks, and yet we still don't really give kickers the credence they deserve sometimes, maybe. They're not doing all the other stuff that the guys on the other sides of the ball are doing. But yeah, I think if you ask me to bring it back, I'd probably rather take the automatic guy, and maybe he doesn't have the range of, I'm going to throw him out there from 58 yards. Mm-hmm. I'd probably rather work around that limitation than someone who, okay, he might boot one from 60 for me, but he might miss a 36 yarder, yeah. And we're like holding our heads like, oh my. So that's just my philosophy on it.
1: So be more consistent, make the chip shots, make the extra points, yeah. And we know you're

0: range.
1: We know your range. Get both if you can, obviously. And it seems like more and more colleges are... The profession of kicking has just gotten so absurd, the way that these guys are launching balls.
0: Brian, I can talk to it from the high school level in the Whitbeal.
1: You see better kicking there, too, than you used to.
0: And I've been doing it for over 25 years, and when I first started... the longest field goals you would see at the high school level were maybe 25, 30 yards. Yeah. Now there's kids from Upper St. Clair and North Allegheny going out and kicking field goals from 45 yards during a high school football game and making it with ease, by the way, not like it's just barely getting there. So it's changing at the high school level, the college level, and obviously the pro level. You mentioned Aubrey making some of these long 65-plus yard field goals at certain times. So, yeah, Chris Boswell, I don't know if he's priority number one, but he has to be near the top. Who are some of the other players? Brian and I will get into that, especially some of the skill spots on defense. What do the Steelers do with Joey Porter Jr., Nick Herbig, Keanu Benton? We talked about Broderick Jones yesterday. We'll talk a little bit more on him as the Steelers decline the fifth-year option on Jones. So most likely this will be his final game up front. And Darnell Washington, another player as well, will be going into his final year of his rookie deal. We'll talk about that. Also, which free agents remain in the NFL? Brian and I will dive into that. Aaron Rodgers at the top of that list. And we'll talk about Rodgers to start off our next segment. We have to. We're on the Rodgers watch each and every day. We have a bit of news, nothing earth-shattering, but some Rodgers news to share with you whenever we come back here on The Standard. He's Brian Bacco. I'm Ed Troop. It is The Steelers Standard here on Steelers Nation Radio, part of the Steelers Audio Network.
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3: 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We're here for our region. 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
4: Steelers rookie minicamp starts this Friday, May 8th, Saturday, May 9th, and Sunday, May 10th. Three-day rookie minicamp on the south side. You get a chance to see the 2026 draft class and undrafted free agents in a Steelers helmet, shorts, and that's about it. No hitting
5: practice,
4: yet.
5: Practice jersey.
4: Oh, okay. They get a practice. Shoes, spikes, I'm sure.
5: Yeah.
4: Maybe, you know, that's about it, though.
5: We should look back at some of my previous rookie camp stories for the Post-Gazette and see how they've held up over the years. The first event that I covered for the Steelers when I switched beats at the PG was the draft, but then that meant the first time I was, like, actually on the field at a Steelers practice was rookie minicamp. And I'll tell you this memory, Ed. I do remember thinking, I mean, I'm going from covering high schools and then Pitt football, college football, to the pros. It's almost ironic that my first rookie camp, the first round pick of the team that I'm covering, comes in for the Steelers. And my thought was, this guy's pretty small, actually. This guy's not very big. That was Devin Bush in 2019, the inside linebacker out of Michigan, who he was undersized.
4: Right.
5: And that was one of the few knocks on him as a player. And I don't think that that's what ultimately kept him from reaching his potential here with the Steelers, but I do remember getting the vibe of, man, you read a scouting report and the first line is like, oh, you know, not the biggest guy, but, you know, plays harder. And it's like, then you see it in person. You're like, yeah, it's an understatement to say he's not the biggest guy. He does not look like an NFL linebacker. So that's one immediate memory that comes to mind for me.
4: Yeah. And even, I mean, TJ Watt, when you see TJ Watt in person, he looks like a normal dude, right? I mean, but when he puts the pads on and the helmet and you see what he does and the skill level, and I think that speaks to the NFL level, Brian. Yeah. I mean, there's obviously, listen, there's huge guys out there, tall, athletic, keep going down the list. But it's sometimes more about the skill. If you have the ability and the skill to be quick and fast and maneuver yourself, especially from an edge rusher standpoint like a TJ Watt, that's just special. And you're just born with that. You develop that. Not everybody has that.
5: Then I can think of, you know, the year that Najee Harris showed up at rookie minicamp. It was like, all right, this guy's huge. I mean, you can see 6'1 or 6'2 and like 235 on a website when you're looking at his scouting report. But then you actually see him in person. You're like, wow, okay, this is a first-round running back. I see it for sure. George Pickens, I remember when he showed up, I was like, he was gangly, but he was a big body. I mean, just tall and wiry, and that was another one that sometimes just their presence sticks out to you, seeing them in person. And Najee had such a presence about him, too, walking around. I mean, you could tell he was just built different, literally and figuratively, as the kids say.
4: I remember being 14 years old back in 1994, going to Latrobe Memorial Stadium for the, back then they still did it. They did the night practice. Wasn't as highly as attended back then, Brian. You could actually find a parking space and walk in and maneuver yourself. There wasn't 50,000 people
5: it's
4: there.
5: It's a big
4: like
5: deal now.
4: Oh, it's huge. Back then you could actually go and move around a bit. But I remember seeing Kevin Green and Greg Lloyd right in front of me. I was down, not on the field, behind the fence, but field level.

0: looking across at Greg Lloyd and Kevin Green and just being amazed how big they were. I mean, Greg Lloyd's biceps were as big as my head back then, right?
1: Yeah.
0: Just huge monsters, and thinking to myself, my goodness. Now, today, fast forward, you know, you're around a lot of athletes at the college.

0: 142 in December of last season.
1: Sorry, so Aaron.
0: You're aging him.
1: Sorry.
0: You're aging giving a guy who doesn't need to be aged anymore as the oldest player in the league.
1: Giving you a couple more years than I should be. My bad. back to Joey Porter Jr. He has to be at the top of the list right now for who they need to extend.
0: Yeah, but I don't necessarily think that means he's going to be first, because I think it's going to be one of the thornier deals to hammer out because of everything I've laid out with Trent McDuffie resetting the market. I just think inherently, if you're going to make someone the highest paid player at his position, that's going to take longer to parse through all the term, average annual value, guaranteed, fully guaranteed, how you're going to structure it. All of that might take a while. And, you know, I think you want to see Joey Porter Jr. out there in training camp. And, you know, some players have gone the Holden route, some haven't. But, yeah, that's going to be probably the number one priority, but also maybe the toughest one to negotiate for the Steelers.
1: Do you think if it gets to the end of July and they have not gotten a deal done, that he will hold out or hold in at that point?
0: I think it's too early to say. I mean, let's knock on wood, because those aren't really fun to cover. It gets very repetitive asking the coach and then the player of when you're going to be out there. I mean, we went through that with Deontay Johnson. Went through that with TJ Watt, Cam Hayward. And Cam's last year was one of the stranger ones, because no one even realized it was happening. They all just assumed, myself included, he's getting up there in age and he doesn't need to practice that much.
1: Veteran days off.
0: Right, yeah, a lot of them. But I guess in this case, you know, it would obviously not be maintenance for someone who's, what is Joey Porter Jr., 24, 25 years old, something around there?
1: Yeah, pretty young. Has Joey Porter Jr. earned to become the top corner in the NFL?
0: Well,
1: from a money standpoint, what do you think?
0: I mean, those are always tough to answer, because, like, has Trent McDuffie earned it? I mean, it's more of just, did Kirk Cousins ever earn being the top paid quarterback in the NFL? No, but he sat on that throne multiple times, I believe. Matt Ryan sat on that throne at one point. It's more just a factor of when your time is there and
1: who's willing to pay it.
0: Yeah, who's willing to pay it, and how much leverage you've got on your organization that you can extract that out of them. So that's doing business in the NFL. So relative to these other guys, I think it's close. I don't think anybody would say he's better than Derek Stingley Jr. from the Texans, but he's in the conversation. Patrick Surtain II for the Broncos, he won Defensive Player of the Year 2 years ago. Joey Porter Jr., if you want to just go by the accolades, I mean, he hasn't even been an All-Pro yet at this point in his career. Now, that's where you can say, hey, maybe he's underrated and should have been. But it's going to be a bit of a tough sell to put yourself in the discussion with those top two or three guys. And yet, you know, they've gotten their deals. So that complicates things a bit.
1: He took a big leap forward in 2025 with cleaning up his game, because he had a lot of PI early on in his career.
0: And that's why, from his perspective, you're probably like, what more do you want from me? I mean, you want me to go guard the other team's best receiver and shadow him? I've done that. You want
1: a success rate.
0: You want me to keep guys out of the end zone? I've done that. Now you want me to clean up the penalties? I've done that. What more can I do?
1: He's there.
0: To get the bag.
1: He's arrived. He's arrived. Outside of the Cincinnati game, that Thursday night game, I think he got called for PI a couple times.
0: That was rough.
1: That was a disaster all the way
0: around. That was a fiasco for him. And the entire, I mean, Darius Slay got burned down the seam by Andre Yoshivas in that one. That was not a good night for anyone in the Steelers secondary, the whole defense, really. But he did settle down and rein things in from there.
1: Couple minutes left before we got to go to break, so we'll hold off on the Nick Herbig, Keanu Benton defensive players conversation until we come back, including a few others. But let's hit Broderick Jones one last time. We talked about this yesterday with Jones. 5th-year option declined. He will be set for free agency after 2026. And I think where they are with Jones, Brian, is, look, if he comes back from this injury, they start him. He works his way into the starting lineup as a tackle, which could be very likely. I mean, he was playing at a good level last year before the injury. Jones can play himself into a good contract somewhere else. Probably will not be here with the Steelers. On the flip side, if he comes in and struggles and isn't playing at a level, you either let him go, or do you possibly retain him, keep him at a lower value, lower price?
0: I guess there's always a path forward if the player is willing to be a good bargain for you. But Broderick Jones, I mean, he might want to just get a fresh start, because –

0: thing is on the wall here. I was just poking around online, and Ben Solak of ESPN, who does a good job covering the NFL for them, he's got his list of veterans on the hot seat following the draft, and number one is Broderick Jones.
1: There you go.
0: Certainly can't argue with that. We all got that vibe when the Maxi Honichor pick came across, but yeah, I think it's even more blatantly obvious now that it's very unlikely that you're going to see Jones back in there in a starting role long-term. I guess you could squint, but I mean, even moving Troy Fautanu to guard doesn't make a lot of sense now because you've got Mason McCormick and Jennings Dunker. It looks like his time as part of the solution at tackle for the Steelers is up, unfortunately. And, you know, for his own sake, he should want to play well while he's here. But if he does, try to parlay that into a fresh start elsewhere, a place that doesn't have two first-round tackles who have been drafted more recently than you.
1: I'm with you. And, you know, that's one thing about tackles in the National Football League. If they're good, they get paid, and there's not a lot of them out there. But from an interior lineman standpoint, you see a lot of centers and guards on the move quite a bit during free agency periods. So the Steelers, that's why they've invested a lot in these tackles over the years. And Broderick Jones, as you said, Brian, this could be it, especially that fifth-year extension, that option now declined. When Brian and I come back, we'll jump into the defensive side of Steelers contracts as we wrap up our first hour here on The Standard. Our second hour in The Standard today, we'll look at other free agents across the NFL, non-Steelers that are still out there, including Aaron Rodgers and company, as well as our Standard by the numbers. Single digits, but we'll start with 10 because we want to make it interesting for you as you listen out there here on Steelers Nation Radio, part of the Steelers Audio Network. It's The Steelers Standard. We'll be back right after this.
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2: 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I am Ed Troop alongside Brian Bacco. We are talking Steelers contracts. As far as players that are going into their final year, Brian, and we talked about Joey Porter Jr. being at the top of the list, but here's another name for you with Nick Herbig. What do you do there with Herbig, and what does Herbig do there? Because we talked about when players are in this position, there is an option not to sign an extension, play out your final year of your contract, and then test the free agency market the following year and possibly even get paid more. It's a risk, especially if you get hurt. But on the flip side, especially with a guy like Nick Herbig, he could be betting on himself in a big way if he doesn't sign an extension.
3: No doubt. No doubt about that. He's sort of a bit of an outlier in the NFL, succeeding off the edge at his size. I do wonder a little bit if that would play into his market or hurt his market, in addition to, you know, he gets to be the souped-up third edge rusher behind T.J. Watt and Alex Highsmith. You know, those guys are coming at teams for multiple series, and then they throw a fastball with Nick Herbig, and usually that it goes across the plate, and the other team whiffs a lot. So that's good for him, and it's good for the Steelers, but I sort of wonder if that would play into other teams' thinking when it comes to his appeal on the open market. But at the same time, there's always an appetite for guys who can get to the quarterback, can force fumbles the way he has shown a tendency to do, which is a testament to him and in the way he works at that part of the game. You know, Alex Highsmith got paid being the second fiddle to T.J. Watt. He's still under contract for two, and Nick obviously has one to go. I think the Steelers would love to find a way to retain all three, and make sure you've got the best three-headed monster at the most, probably the most important position on defense in the NFL. But like you said, you know, that's easier said than done, especially when Herbig knows as well as anybody, you know, it's going to be his turn. He's earned it through what he's done of three seasons, and we'll see what he does in his fourth season. But that position, you get a lot of money, you get a lot of guaranteed money. He's maybe not quite as scheme flexible as some other guys, but yeah, I mean, he's no dummy. He saw Will Anderson get the highest non-quarterback deal in NFL history this offseason. I think they're the same draft class, Herbig and Will Anderson.
2: I think they might be. Seems like they came in the same year together, which would have been like 3 years ago.
3: Right.
2: This would be the fourth season.
3: Yeah, so he's already gotten paid from that 2023 group coming out of Alabama. You know, Micah Parsons has gotten paid. And Parsons isn't the biggest guy either. I mean, he was someone else who had some questions about, will he stay as a pass rusher full-time? Will he have to be playing some off-ball linebacker? And, you know, Herbig probably sees someone like Parsons go down and get injured too. I mean, the edge rushers at the top of the league have gone through some massive injuries too, unfortunately. Micah Parsons, Aiden Hutchinson, Max Crosby, we know he's been banged up, and that was an issue with the trade to the Ravens. So you got to capitalize on it while you can. You know, you don't want to take any sort of discount to stay where you like it. But I do think he likes it a lot here. Loves being a Steeler and playing with T.J. Watt, Alex Highsmith, and all those guys. But money talks, and you know, there will be a lot of teams looking to bring him in if he has another season like he's had so far.
2: For our loyal listeners out there of the Standard, they know how big of a Nick Herbig fan I am. I was shouting on this show all fall long, each and every game, that they need to get him more snaps, get him in the game more, because when he's in there, he makes plays. They now have a lot of money invested, obviously, in T.J. Watt and Alex Highsmith, as you just said. And then you have an up-and-comer, Jack Sawyer, that could potentially, at least the rookie season looks like he has the ingredients to maybe be the next Nick Herbig or outside big edge rusher in this league. So they're very...

0: high on him. You can't have all four at a very high price, Brian. It's just not feasible unless you don't want to have any money invested anywhere else on your team.
1: Right.
0: So something's got to give is what I'm trying to say at some point. Listen, I bleed black and gold. That's why I'm here on Steelers Nation Radio with you every day. I hope, especially because I'm a big Nick Herbig fan, that they get something done before the season and they bring him back. However, if I'm Nick Herbig or I'm his agent, I'm probably betting on myself beyond this year to either get paid by the Steelers or by another NFL team.
1: Because you don't know what it could look like. I mean, TJ Watt or Alex Highsmith could go down or miss some time as they have in recent years, and you could put up even bigger numbers. You could produce even more in Patrick Graham's defense. We just don't know, and you're right. I mean, I think all players, they like to make it a habit of, I'm not going to be conservative here. I'm going to try to maximize my earning power. And with Herbig, I mean, he's at a position. It's a little different than the Joey Porter Jr. conversation because he's not going to get top of the market money. He's been a backup for the most part for these three seasons. But you can also see backups ascend to hitting a major payday when they get a chance to get out from under the starters ahead of them. And, you know, I don't think a $100 million contract is outlandish for Herbig. I mean, 4 years, $25 million, that would put him right in line with guys like Adafe Owe, Montez Sweat. You know, Nick Benito from the Broncos is above the $100 million in $25 million per year mark, and so is Trayvon Walker, who was the number one pick a few years back. I think if you're Herbig, you shoot for that range. And remember, there's always inflation every year, so this would be the 2027 offseason. If I'm Herbig, you probably shoot for that range, and even if you fall a little bit under, you'll still be pumped as someone who was a fourth round pick and didn't even get as many opportunities as those guys.
0: I'll give you one other scenario. Not a popular one, but it's out there. Do you potentially maybe look at trading Alex Highsmith or a TJ Watt and then put Nick Herbig in that spot as your starter? And that frees up that money, frees up that situation.
1: Well, the ruthless part of being a GM is, yeah, it's personal relationships and it's having a feel for the team in the locker room, but it's also asset management at the end of the day. You try to get the most out of the resources that you have, deal from an area of strength, add to an area of weakness. You've got a surplus somewhere. Maybe you can turn that into more. I think you have to at least consider it, answer the call. No one is untouchable in sports, and you know, Minkah Fitzpatrick was traded last year, about a month from now in 2025. So it's not something that you slam the phone down and completely roll out, I don't think. But, you know, that would be a jarring decision, I think. And TJ Watt and Alex Highsmith, not only have they been productive on the field, but they've been
0: basically leaders,
1: model citizens, yeah, off the, yep, field. And, yeah, like you said, pace cars in the locker room, Ed, and on the practice field.
0: The first thing I said, it would not be popular by any means, but...
1: Well, trading Minkah wasn't popular, but people get over it, right?
0: Herbig's a young player. I don't even want to say up and coming, because he's pretty much arrived, or he's just about to arrive. His numbers last season, real quick, and then we'll move on in this exercise just to throw it out there. 15 games played, 30 total tackles, 7.5 sacks, second on the team behind Alex Highsmith, who had 9.5, 13 tackle for losses, 3 pass deflections, an interception, and also added 3 forced fumbles, a fumble recovery as well, and a touchdown last season. And again, that was just with limited snaps, was right, not on the field very much at all. Looking ahead at other players going into their final year, Keanu Benton on the defensive line. That's another key spot, and I think a key season for Keanu Benton upcoming here in 2026 as well, Brian, to prove himself. So I'm not sure you extend him going into this final year. I think you need to see what you have in Keanu Benton this up year. And again, he's shown signs of being a very good defensive lineman, but then there's been other games where he is not shown. I don't want to say not shown up, but kind of disappeared from the stat line.
1: Yeah, no doubt. You know, he's someone who, he's at a position as well where if you hit, you know, you can make a lot of money providing that interior pressure. I think the sack numbers, those help you out a lot as a D tackle. People who watch closely know that there's more to it than that, and you don't want to underrate a guy just because he's not getting to the passer a lot. Maybe he's asked to do different things, and certainly Keanu Benton has been with the Steelers, but you know, it's a production business at the end of the day, and if you don't have the numbers to show for it, it might hurt your wallet when it comes time to either

0: negotiate with your current team or hit the open market. And, you know, with him, I just think might be a factor of, unfortunately, you're on a talented defense and there are other young guys who are playing well from your own draft class, Joey Porter Jr., Nick Herbig, chief among them, who we just discussed at length. So he might be caught in a numbers game a little bit there, Keanu Benton. It's just you can't bring back everybody, and maybe he'll go somewhere to get it. I think a different scheme would be interesting, too, to consider for Benton. So he might even welcome that to an extent, whereas it's a little different. Like I said, Herbig, I think this is the perfect fit for him scheme-wise, Pittsburgh. That's big part of the vision that they saw in him coming out of Wisconsin.
1: Yep.
0: And Benton, too. I mean, he played in that same Badgers defense, but I think he's someone who could potentially thrive if he were asked to do some different things, have a different role elsewhere, and maybe that's ultimately what it'll come down to for him. But I don't think he's been a disappointment or anything as a second-rounder. He's been solid,
1: right.
0: Durable. The durability is a big thing with Benton, too. I mean, he is, knock on wood, of course, always, but he's been a rock in there. You don't really have to worry about him missing too much time at a position where you have had Cam Hayward missing time and Derek Harmon missing time over the last couple years.
1: 5.5 sacks last year, by the way, for Keanu Benton in 2025. Darnell Washington, tight end, also going into his final year of a rookie deal, and I think he would be a priority that you'd want to extend and keep around here.
0: But again, like Herbig, I mean, he's a unique player at that position. I mean, yeah, he's a starter for the Steelers. He settled into that role by the end of last season, but he's not putting up the kind of receiving numbers that the highest paid tight ends are in the league. I look at contracts at that spot, and Josh Oliver for the Vikings, I mean, he's renowned as one of the best blocking tight ends, and he makes around just shy of $8 million a year. I think Darnell Washington will command more than that with his physical presence, with what we have seen him do with the ball in his hands. He has been overshadowed a little, or at least crowded out a little, by the likes of Pat Freiermuth and even Jonnu Smith in terms of playing time last season. So I think you can certainly see a world where he's playing more and he's a bigger focal point for the offense, then he's giving you even more return on investment. And that'll be big part of the equation with him. You know, maybe teams will have some worries about the conditioning. He's up above 300 pounds. Is that going to take a toll on the body at some point? We know that there's been chatter about, hey, potential to transition to the O-line at some point down the road. He's played so well at tight end that almost seems silly to even bandy about. But, you know, he is a very large man. He's stressing those joints a lot when he's, you know, moving and running with the ball after the catch. I don't know if that'll ultimately, you know, hurt his value out there, but I think the tight end market is sort of ripe for Darnell Washington hitting, you know, maybe right up there with where Pat Freiermuth is in that range of top 10 to 12 highest paid players.
1: Any concerns about the injury last season ending?
0: The forearm? No, I don't think the forearm will be a concern. That doesn't seem like anything that would
1: linger. Right,
0: yeah, no, it's not lower body. It's not, you know, you always shudder a little when you see concussion history. For guys, it's not that. So
1: right.
0: I think he'll be, and like even shoulders and stuff, I think can get a little iffy. But no, I think Washington will be fine for that. And Omar Khan said at the combine, if you're buying it, he said he'd take 20 Darnell Washingtons on his team. So that makes you think that the Steelers might open up the checkbook for him.
1: I'd like to see him do it another season, the 2025 season, what we saw. But again, I think that goes back to how you use Darnell Washington, and you mentioned it, whether it's the scheme, throwing to him, letting him block, do a combination of everything. Because prior to last season, they didn't really utilize Darnell Washington as much as they should be. Hopefully, Mike McCarthy and this offense will continue to build on that from what they did last season. But I'd like to see it again, Brian. I'd like to see Darnell Washington do it back to back. I think he will. I think he can. And I think he will, especially if they use him before he gets paid. But, you know, maybe they'll get an extension done before the start of the season.
0: Yeah, maybe Darnell Washington will figure, hey, Mike McCarthy's coming in here. It is more of a receiver-centric offense. I might not have a huge opportunity to rack up a bunch of receptions and yards and touchdowns. So maybe I take a pretty solid deal and not risk going out there in 2027 free agency. I don't know.
1: One more name I want to ask you about here is Patrick Queen. He goes into his final year of the free agency contract that he signed with the Steelers a few years back. What do you do with Queen? Do you let him play out

0: this final year, reevaluate him at the end of the 2026 season, or do you try to extend him and add a few more years on to keep him here longer?
1: I'd probably just let him play it out. I mean, I think he's been okay, and we'll get to him later as someone who wears number six when we do our Steelers by the numbers, but I think Patrick Queen's been fine, but maybe a little bit underwhelming based on the year he had with the Ravens prior to coming over and getting the big free agent contract with the Steelers.
0: So quickly, let's wrap it up. I'm going to give you some names, and you just give me a yay or nay on an extension before the start of the 2026 season. What you would do, Brian Bacco, Joey Porter Jr.
1: Yay.
0: I'm yay with you. Nick Herbig.
1: Yay.
0: Yay, but it's going to be difficult, yeah. I think, especially on his end. Keanu Benton.
1: Nay.
0: Let him play it out. I'm with you. Broderick Jones, we already crossed that bridge. Chris Boswell.
1: Yay.
0: Yay, I'm with you there. Darnell Washington.
1: Yay.
0: Yay, okay. Patrick Queen.
1: Nay.
0: Nay. Okay, I think we line up. I think we align with what we're thinking. We'll continue to discuss that here the next few months leading up to Steelers training camp, and I'm sure we'll start to hear some contract talks with several of these players, maybe some ones we didn't even mention today that may have 2 years left on their deal that they might just try to restructure and keep around. That's going to do it for hour number one. When we come back, we'll look at NFL free agents remaining out there, plus our standard by the numbers in our second hour. He's Brian Bacco. I'm Ed Troop. It's the Steelers Standard here on Steelers Nation Radio. Part of the Steelers Audio Network.
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2: Still on the Aaron Rodgers watch. Maybe it should be as the world turns.
3: Panda watch.
2: Something. We got to come up with some type of title, Brian.
4: You an Anchorman guy, Ed?
2: Of course.
4: I was going to say, I mean, you're in this.
2: The Panda watch.
4: Who among us?
2: I got to go to the San Diego Zoo and see if the panda is.
4: Paul Rudd.
2: Oh.
4: At his best.
2: Great movie.
4: Speaking of that, I introduced my six-year-old to Scattergories the other day.
2: Okay.
4: Because he's like.
2: Popular game.
4: Yeah. I mean, we're in the phase. We're trying to figure out like what board games he'd want to play. I think he's had enough Chutes and Ladders.
2: He's moving up.
4: He wants to play Monopoly all the time. And I'm like, dude, that's like a once a year, maybe once a month. It's an ordeal. Let's try Scattergories. Explain it to him. And he's at the age now where he can like write a little bit. You know, he can read his own writing. So he can at least write something down and tell me what it says.
2: Yeah.
4: And we did, the letter was S, and one of the things on the list was cities. And he put San Diego, and I was like, I don't think we've never been to San Diego. I don't think we've ever discussed San Diego.
2: San Diego.
4: They don't even have, they have the Padres, because I was going to say, it's not like we're talking about NFL teams in San Diego. So I was surprised. Maybe he's been watching Anchorman behind my back.
2: Great movie.
4: He could have gone with Shaler. It's not technically a city. Maybe he's like, Dad, yep. You know, that's a township, but... I can't put that. That wouldn't count, even though some people would put Shaler, PA for where they live. But no. In Sandbridge, we go to Sandbridge in Virginia Beach every year for vacation. I thought he might put that.
2: Another great spot, by the way.
4: Technically also might not be a city, so maybe he's a real stickler for municipalities and what constitutes a city. But San Diego definitely counts.
2: Sandbridge is a great spot, too, just south of Virginia Beach.
4: Mike Tomlin's neck of the woods. Newport News. Dalen Everett's neck of the woods from
2: newest Norfolk. Steeler.
4: Yeah, from Norfolk, Virginia, as they say. So when I meet him at rookie minicamp, I'll have to tell him that that's our yearly vacation spot. I have a aunt, uncle, cousins who've lived there for a long time as well. So
2: good spot. You mentioned Monopoly. I'll just one more thing, and then we'll get on our Aaron Rodgers watch talk here, our daily update for you. Steeler Monopoly. There's a Steeler Monopoly version out there. It's pretty awesome. The one that we have, at least, is from like probably right around when they won Super Bowl 40, because it's a lot of that stuff, right? Hines Ward and Willie Parker and different things like that. But my youngest son, Brendan, and I have played that quite a bit over the years. He's now phasing out of that, Brian. He's more of the Xbox kid now. But right where you are for like the next 5 years, I swear we were playing Steeler Monopoly, and I was trying to buy Louis Lips off of him several times throughout an evening. So.
4: Where is he, like, in the greens, or is he maybe a little lower around the board?
2: He might be in the reds, I think.
4: I would think, like, Joe Green is
2: that's the big
4: boardwalk.
2: One.
4: Yeah.
2: Yeah, Joe Green, Lynn Swann, like all the 70s guys on there. I think Big Ben might even have one on there to buy as
4: okay,
2: well.
4: Yeah, I mean, depending
2: Jerome
4: on the year
2: Bettis
4: that it's
2: is
4: made.
2: One of my, yeah. Bettis is my personal favorite. Yeah,
4: we have an MLB Monopoly, and it's like, you know, the Expos are still in there, so.
2: They're right at the beginning, the very first one.
4: Yes, they are. That hasn't changed, really.
2: The Aaron Rodgers watch. Not too big of an update, but an interesting tweet yesterday from this Arizona Cardinal thing just will not go away, it seems like. Just keeps hammering. And I think
4: they're
2: it's all
4: chirping.
2: Fluff. I think
4: the Cardinals
2: it's all fluff.
4: Are chirping. Kendrick Bourne, Cardinals receiver, which I'd kind of lost track of him. I didn't even realize the former Niner and Patriot, too, I think, is in Arizona now. But, yeah, he tweeted that, at Aaron Rodgers, we're waiting on you. I think he's probably just trolling. I doubt he knows anything. I doubt the Cardinals GM or head coach was like, hey, Kendrick, can you drop a line to Aaron Rodgers on Twitter for us and let us know we're thinking about him? He's probably reading the same headlines and listening to the same speculative podcasts as all of you out there. But he just happens to play for the Cardinals, and that naturally adds some fuel to the fire.
2: I think it's just fluff. I'm with you. I don't think there's any
4: fluffer
2: meat.
4: Nutter.
2: There's no meat to that bone. That's been one of our popular sayings here on the Standard here recently. By the way, in case I forgot to tell you, he's Brian Bacco. I'm Ed Troop. It is the Steelers Standard here on Steelers Nation Radio, part of the Steelers Audio Network. We got on the big Monopoly kick there. I forgot to introduce ourselves. But again, you should know these voices by now if you're listening to this show.
4: That could be a first-time listener.
2: Maybe. And if you are, we welcome you. Thank you. Thank you for tuning in to SNR. Lots of good programming here, especially in the offseason. If you're looking for that Steeler fix right now, there's nowhere else in the city of Pittsburgh to turn than to right here on Steelers Nation Radio. We're talking free agencies. We were talking Aaron Rodgers. He's at the top of the list. But other remaining free agents out there that are still lingering, Brian, that have not found a home yet, there's some big names on that list. And I didn't know if you have an opinion on some of these players. I'm not necessarily thinking they're Steeler fits, but just fits in general. And one of them, Stephon Diggs, at the top of the list right now, has still not signed anywhere.
4: Well, he just had a court hearing yesterday that he had to...
2: Went in his favor, didn't it?
4: Yeah, it did go in his favor. I think he was found not guilty. So I guess that maybe adds to the likelihood that he could sign somewhere soon. I mean, he's just one of those players who... I mean, he's still a good and fairly productive player, but, I mean, we've talked about this before with guys. Everybody reaches a point where the antics or the distraction or the headaches outweigh the talent and the production, and when you get to that point, it's a bit of a tough sell. I think Diggs is, maybe he's not entirely there just yet, but I think it's getting close for him in his early 30s. And I mean, well, the other thing that probably hurts him is, talk every year now in the draft, there's so many good receivers coming right out, so I think that's going to make it tougher in general for guys at that position to stick around into their early to mid 30s. And if you've got stuff hanging over you like Diggs with some of his injury history and now, unfortunately, the off-the-field concerns and red flags, character stuff, I wouldn't be itching to bring him in somewhere. But if a team loses a receiver and now they've got an opening, that might be the obvious name to call up.
2: The end is closer than the beginning for Stephon Diggs is basically what you're saying. And that mountain with all the off-field stuff is becoming more steeper to climb for an NFL franchise to take a gamble on Stephon Diggs. Tyreek Hill, there's another one that's a bit polarizing as well. Plus, he had a major injury last year.
4: Right. Same kind of conversation. I think if he does, you know, land somewhere else, he's going to have to be accepting of a much smaller role and maybe be more of a specialist than when he was basically the go-to guy there for the Chiefs and then Miami. That's another one that I'd be kind of buyer beware on bringing him in. I wouldn't give him too much to come in, that's for sure.
2: A name that was attached to the Steelers from time to time was Juwan Jennings with the 49ers. He's still lingering out there, too. I felt like his name was attached to the Steelers when there was so much hype in and around a wide receiver number two. Of course, they get Michael Pittman,
4: including
2: Jr.,
4: his teammate, Brandon Ayuk. I remember people being like, well, if they can't land Ayuk, can they maybe just settle for
2: Jennings.
4: Juwan Jennings? And then, ironically, Jennings is the guy who I think has been more stable in his career. And now, I mean, obviously, he's a free agent, and Ayuk is in kind of in the ether with the Niners trying to offload him, but I think there was a report out there that they couldn't locate him or something. I mean, it's gone
2: bizarre.
4: Off the rails with Ayuk, and maybe that was a bullet dodged by the Steelers. I know there's still some people, this isn't the free agent conversation, Ed, but I digress. Some people saying that Steelers may have dodged a bullet with no Mekhi Lemon. You know, some people weren't a big fan of his personality or playing style or both, and I bring it up because I was watching The Pick Is In last night that ESPN made.
2: I haven't seen that yet. Is it pretty good?
4: Yeah, it was pretty entertaining.
2: Looks like it's pretty cool.
4: Yeah, it was good to see like the behind-the-scenes stuff just with the draft being here in Pittsburgh. The teams they focused on were the Browns, the Cowboys. Now, that ended up playing in the Raiders, but you know, that wasn't all that exciting to me because we knew what they were doing with Mendoza. I mean, that was like
2: low drama.
4: Yeah.
2: But the Dallas was very dramatic.
4: Yeah,
2: I saw
4: because
2: some
4: they
2: clips.
4: Played into the Steelers and Eagles swap there with Lemon and all of that. They followed around the agent for Jeremiah Love and Mansoor Delane, who went third and sixth to the Cardinals and Chiefs, respectively. So you got the agent perspective in there, too. But no, it was cool to see it. And, you know, it didn't really shed too much light on what happened with the Steelers' first round pick because the Steelers weren't, you know, they didn't have the Pick Is In ESPN cameras in their room. So we didn't really get all of that. We got the phone call to Lemon, which has been, everyone's seen it by now, which has gone viral. But yeah, I mean, it was kind of just funny to see of like, you know, Lemon seemed like he was in the dark and as confused as anybody with the Steelers calling. And, you know, the rest is history now. And I guess we'll see if life gives you Lemon, you make Ihonichor, right?
2: That's right. That's going to be a shirt on the north side. Those guys that sit out there, those ladies.

0: those men that are out on the bridges.
1: That might be a little too
0: convoluted. What would it be, a picture of like a lemon and then a, like Max's head with like the dreads and everything? Does he have dreads? I think he had dreads.
1: Yeah.
0: Can't remember.
1: Hey, I guess you could say the lemon call left a sour taste in their mouth, huh?
0: Ba-bum-bum-tsh. Going back to what you were saying, too, about the about what we were talking about, Juwan Jennings being out there. Yeah, blessings in disguise sometimes. You know, and Ayuk's another player now becoming, you know, off the radar, as you just said.
1: I guess
0: said,
1: he's technically available. If the Steelers wanted to call up the Niners and say, we'll take Brandon Ayuk off their hands, they'd probably be like, all right, how soon can we hammer this out? But that would be ill-advised, to say the least.
0: There has to be a judge of character in this process of guys that you want to into your building. And they're not always hits. The Steelers have been guilty over the years, too. They've had some misses. You know, Antonio Brown towards the end there definitely being one of them. But other players out there, too, you got to evaluate these situations. And I think the Steelers overall, though, as an organization, has done a nice job with that, Brian, with the characters that they bring in via the draft especially. So hopefully that continues here in 2026. Another name, Joey Bosa, still out there as well? He is not signed anywhere, right? Correct? You can verify that for me, but when I pulled it yesterday, I thought Bosa was still...
1: Yeah, lingering. No, he is on the market, and that's kind of surprising. I mean, I know he's 30... But there's always teams that want to bring in another edge rusher. I mean, that's not a position like quarterback where you need to have one. You can rotate guys in there, and even if Joey Bosa only plays 20-25 snaps a game, if they're impactful snaps, you'll feel like that's someone that's worth adding to your roster. And I guess you could say the same for wide receiver too, but some of those guys that we just discussed are maybe a little bit more of a powder keg of personality than your typical edge rusher. But we'll see where Joey Bosa lands. I mean, just a quick, you know, he's been linked to the 49ers, of course, his brother being there is, who are they trying to be, the Watts, you know?
0: Trying to make sense.
1: The Haywards.
0: Yeah. Yep.
1: Get out of here. The Herbigs.
0: Maybe Bosa lands back with the 49ers. I was surprised to see his name, Brian.
1: Yeah, I mean, I guess the Bills, that's where he was last year. I mean, there could be a team that's really going to try to stockpile and go all in at some point and just sign him at a later date.
0: I feel like the Ravens always pick these big names up, like at the last minute. They'll just bring one of these guys in, and you're like, oh, why'd he go to Baltimore?
1: Yeah, especially because, you know, they don't affect the compensatory pick formula, which the Ravens have always been pretty in tune with trying to maximize that, as have the Steelers in recent years. Yeah, that the players who are available now, I mean, you can sign them and not lose your comp pick formula, so that makes them a little bit more attractive, but you know, you're still available in May for a reason, and it's usually age, production drop off, injury concerns, character concerns, or some combination of all that.
0: One last name for you, Bobby Wagner, veteran linebacker, still lingering out there, I believe.
1: Yeah, he's getting up there. He's definitely getting up there in age, but he's still find a way to
0: with the Commanders last year.
1: Yes, he still finds a way to be productive. I don't know where he's going to wind up. I wonder if he's someone who will just kind of wait around. I mean,
0: see if he can get a good fit for him.
1: Yeah, at 35, I mean, you probably still don't really want to do OTAs, and you might not even want all of training camp. You might want to come in as late as you can and still be able to grasp the playbook and all of that. But, yeah, I don't know what's next for Wagner, but, you know, he's defied the odds playing till his mid to late 30s at that position. You don't see many 35-year-old inside linebackers because of the toll that takes. I remember talking to Elandon Roberts about that a couple years ago when he was with the Steelers of, you know, you're a young guy, but for this position, you're already getting long in the tooth, and it's like your days are numbered because they just ask so much of you at that spot. You need to be able to go sideline to sideline. You still need the straight line speed. You need to cover. You need to hit the gap and hit the hole, and it's a young man's game even more so than quarterback, kicker, O-line, you know, interior defensive line, Cam Hayward, Calais Campbell, they're still moving guys around like chairs on the deck.
0: I was watching, to speak of what you're speaking to, I was watching the Hulk Hogan documentary on Netflix. I highly recommend it if you're a wrestling fan, especially from that era or even today. And they talked about Hogan towards the end. You know, they're showing him as right before he died last year, passed away, you know, early 70s, and he could barely walk. He was still working out, so credit to him. He's in the gym with his son. He's pumping the iron. He's still taking his vitamins and saying his prayers. But he could barely walk in between that, Brian. And the comment was made, well, for 40 years of doing a leg drop and landing on your tailbone,
1: that
0: it takes
1: up.
0: A toll on you. And football's the same way. I mean, when you're

0: You're getting hit and you're hitting on either side, especially at the NFL level. Even if it's just a 10-year NFL career, it catches up with you eventually. It's not a father time thing. It's just a physicality thing.
1: And that's, corners can move to safety when they lose their first step in their speed. Inside linebackers, they just retire pretty much. There's not a whole lot more they can do.
0: When Brian and I come back, standard by the number. We have reached the end. We're in the single digits, but we'll start with 10. We want to make it interesting for you. He's Brian Bacco. I'm Ed Troop. It is the Steelers Standard here on Steelers Nation Radio, part of the Steelers Audio Network.
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12: Hi, Western Pennsylvania. This is Edgar Snyder. I want to thank you for over 40 years of trusting my law firm. During those years, we've helped thousands of people just like you, our neighbors. We're here for you. We're here for our community. We're here for our region. If you've been seriously hurt in an accident, you need to talk to a

0: lawyer, even if it's not us. If you do call us, know that you'll have the firm with over 40 years of experience fighting to get the money you deserve. And of course, there's never a fee unless we get money for you.
1: Well, into hour number two here on the Steelers Standard. Glad you could join us here on Steelers Nation Radio, part of the Steelers Audio Network. I am Ed Troop alongside Double B Brian Bacco. Brian, last segment we were talking about documentaries out there, the NFL draft documentary on ESPN that you watched. I watched the Hulk Hogan documentary on Netflix.
2: I watched another one recently too, Ed. It was also on Netflix, Jailblazers, about the Portland Trail Blazers from the late 90s, early
1: 2000s. Oh, I gotta check that out.
2: I don't know if you remember that era. I mean, they were kind of a niche NBA team because, I mean, that was part of the reason for the documentary to be made was they didn't have a ton of postseason success, but they got in a lot of trouble off the court. Rasheed Wallace with his technical fouls the court. I was like 8 or 9 years old. And
1: I remember that.
2: I would always talk to my dad's cousin, Nick, about the NBA, and he was always shaking his head about the Trailblazers. I think he was rooting for them, and they couldn't get out of their own way. So it was a pretty fascinating watch for someone who was vaguely familiar with all that went on there. And as a reporter now, it makes me appreciate that the Steelers have not inundated us with the, we mentioned Stephon Diggs in the last segment. I'm glad there haven't been more Stephon Diggses on the Steelers in the time that I've been covering.
1: Yeah, in the great scheme of things, there's been a few here or there, but you know, a lot of other professional
2: sports
1: franchises.
2: Team has stuff pop up, right. Unfortunately. You're dealing with 53 to 70 humans. I mean, things are going to happen. You wish it wouldn't. But no, the Jailblazers doc I thought it was entertaining and enjoyable. My final thought was just I'm very glad I have not had to cover Rasheed Wallace.
1: That's a tough one.
2: That would have been a tough cover.
1: I went through a period like growing up, you know, I was born in 80, but like the late 80s, all of the 90s, even the early 2000s of really being into the NBA. I was a Knicks fan. I still am. And the Knicks are doing pretty good this year in the playoffs too in the
2: East.
1: They've
2: got the Sixers tonight and they're up one game to none.
1: Yep. And the Knicks went through a lot of rough years, but the last few years they're starting to put it back together. And Brunson has a lot to do with that. One of my favorite players in the NBA. And I like Cleveland. And, you know, the Cavs are fun to watch, too.
2: They lost last night to the Pistons.
1: They're fun. You know, when you look at Pittsburgh not having an NBA franchise, you got to reach out and find one to root for.
2: I went to Cavs games growing up. I mean, they're fun to go to.
1: I've gone to
2: great
1: a couple,
2: atmosphere.
1: Too.
2: One of my biggest regrets from being on the road last season covering the Steelers was the night before they faced the Lions at Ford Field in December. The Pistons had a game, and I usually like to go. We've talked about this. This hat I'm wearing right now is from a USC football game, and I usually like to go check out the other sporting events on the road. I was very close to walking to Little Caesars Arena or whatever it is for the Pistons, and I was too comfortable in my hotel room, so I didn't go. But kind of wished I would have, especially with the season they ended up having and the number one seed in the East and up one game to none on the Cavs.
1: Speaking of the Cavs, quick shout out to my good friend John Michael, Aliquippa native, is the play-by-play guy for the Cavs TV up in Cleveland. Him and I broke into the business together with covering Whipple football with my good friend Don Rebel and company over there. I won't mention the name of the network, but you can Google it. You can check it out. John and I go way back. John actually had my family and I up for a Cavs game back in November, Brian's, which was exciting too. So John does a great job and excited to see him as an NBA play-by-play.
2: And soon,
1: announcer.
2: The football games in Cleveland will be indoors as well.
1: How about that? They've broken ground. What do you think about that? And we're going to get into our standard by the numbers here in a second, but what do you think about an AFC North team going to a dome?
2: I don't mind it. I mean, I know some people are real, you know, kind of hard, like, the football should be played outside in the elements. Hand up, I'm soft. I don't want the elements. I want to be inside watching the game. It's almost like hard for me to come at it from a perspective of the fan now because I've been in the press box for 7 years and, you know, almost 10 if you count the other football levels that I've covered, Ed.
1: You're nice and cozy.
2: Exactly. I'm out of the fan game, sort of. But, I mean, yeah, I've gone to, like, pit games and stuff since I've been covering the Steelers. And I don't know. And even, like, going to Pirate games, too. We were talking. It was cold when I went on Saturday. I'm soft. I like a

0: nice cozy dome. I've covered plenty of games inside there now too. I understand that people get sort of sad that it's like, oh, if everybody goes to a dome, you know, we'll never have a snow game again. We'll never have a muddy, rainy game again. Me personally, I'm willing to make that sacrifice, but I understand people who have certain memories and core memories attached to going to games outside.
1: You know, when you're young, you don't think anything of it.
0: Right.
1: But the older you get, you appreciate a nice, warm atmosphere for a game. Listen, there's nothing like watching Pittsburgh Steelers football in the snow in December or even early January. I love it. I like to watch it more from the comfort of a press box with you or at home watching it on TV. I will say this, Brian,
0: People complain, I know you can always just say, well, then, hey, then don't go. But, I mean, hey, I think there's something to be said for I'm going to go. Well, I'm going to be comfortable. I'm not going to have to worry about the weather. I can bring my little kid and no one's going to be complaining when we're sitting underneath a roof and we're watching a game that, and actually I think you can always make the case too that the product is more homogenized but arguably better when

0: an AFC North coated quarterback, yep. And they did that, I think, with Drew Aller. But if you've got a dome, you don't have to worry about that at all. You know, you can take anybody, and his throws don't have to cut through the wind. He doesn't have to have big hands to grip the ball in the rain. That's another thing I always come back to in these discussions, too.
1: If Aaron Rodgers does happen to sign with Arizona, I don't think he will, but maybe that's part of his thinking. I can go from being in the elements here in Pittsburgh throughout the season to a nice warm dome.
0: I remember wondering if that's why he would maybe prefer the Vikings situation.
1: There's another one.
0: If not last this year, then, I mean, they've got Kyler Murray now, but you know, you're nice and cozy inside for at least half the games, and then more when you factor in some of the road teams that you'll play. I mean, Arizona also, I mean, this was under much different head coaches and regimes overall, but Arizona's been a place for aging vet quarterbacks to go and get rejuvenated in that desert heat. Kurt Warner, Carson Palmer.
1: Right. They've gotten right.
0: Even Jacoby Brissett had a pretty good season last year, but at least by the numbers, he seemed to be throwing the ball well.
1: Good point.
0: But it's a bit of a dysfunctional and sort of afterthought organization in the league. No offense to the Cardinals, but the Steelers have 6 trophies in the case and a rich history, and the Cardinals have warm weather.
1: That's it. No trophies. No trophies.
0: Some pretty good skill players. They've got Nathaniel Hackett, who Rodgers loves. He was on the staff with the Packers and the Jets.
1: They had our guy from Pitt, Larry Fitzgerald.
0: Yeah, he went there. And yeah, he did well for himself down there, but never got the ring. Steelers fans are glad he never got the ring.
1: He almost did.
0: Came dang close.
1: Inches away from coming.
0: From another guy that we're about to discuss.
1: Yeah, that's a good tease. There you go.
0: Very good segue.
1: I like it. Nice segue there, my friend. Real quick, let's recap. We're in our standard by the numbers. Let's recap the teens that we went through last week. 19 was Juju Smith-Schuster. 18 was Deontay Johnson. 17, Mike Wallace. 16, Charlie Batch. Ben Skoranek, number 15. Neil O'Donnell, number 14. 13 was James Washington. 12, Terry Bradshaw. And 11 was Chase Claypool, who we just talked about yesterday, who did not make the Green Bay Packers tryout. He had the tryout, but did not make the roster. Into the single digits, but we'll start with 10 to make it interesting for you. Here's the most.
0: Well, we also ran out of time. We didn't even do 10 last time because we were humming along with Matt Williamson last week. Thanks again to him for joining us. And
1: we did.
0: We just ran out of time for our number segment. So, hey, we figured we might as well. And also makes sense to start with 10 because there's no zero.
1: Yeah, right.
0: There's no zero in Steelers history. They don't do that.
1: And we've done it by the tens. And next week's show, we'll recap them all for you. How about that? We'll go through from 99 all the way down to 1. But let's start with 10, Brian. 24 to most recent and still. Well, actually, I'm sorry. He changed his number, didn't he? Roman Wilson wore 10, but he's changed his number just in the last week.
0: Yeah, he's now 14.
1: So okay. So should we cross him off?
0: He's still eligible for this, but
1: We'll say Roman Wilson, 24 and 25. How about that? Mitch Trubisky from 22 to 2023. Martavis Bryant from 14 to 17. The tease that Brian had you, Santonio Holmes from 06 to 09. Cordell Stewart from 95 to 02. And how about Roy Girella from 71 to 78, three-time Super Bowl winning kicker for the Steelers of the 70s.
0: Who was their kicker on the fourth team?
1: He's coming up next. I'll tease you. Hold on. Not yet. He'll be number 9, but we'll get to that next. So who do you like for number 10?
0: I tried to do my research on teams that won championships 20 years before I was born, but you know, my knowledge starts to run out a little bit in the special teams phase. So,
1: well, truthfully,
0: I knew Roy Girella, of course, but
1: truthfully, as I've gone through this exercise and we've seen a bunch of Steelers 70 Super Bowl winners, I'll say to myself, oh, yeah, he was the kicker for 3 of those teams, right? Who was the 4th? Oh, okay, yeah, he was another kicker who won one in the 70s. So
0: Pro Football Reference goes with Cordell Stewart here, and it's not particularly close. And he was, when he was at his peak, he was electric. He was one of the most fun quarterbacks to watch in the NFL. He was exciting for Steelers fans, maddening for Steelers fans at times. Never really got all the way over the hump, unfortunately, for him and the franchise at that time. So he's got a 66 approximate value over the course of his career from the quants out there. Santonio Holmes trails him with a 37, but I would give it to Santonio Holmes, even though it was only 4 years in the black and gold. I just think making that catch and where that puts him in franchise lore, I've got to give him a little bit of a bump for that, Ed.
1: No doubt. Steelers first round draft pick back in 06, I think.
0: Yes, 06.
1: That was his rookie year that he ended up playing a Super Bowl MVP as well. So that carries a lot of weight with this exercise with us. But a special shout out to Slash. He started out.
0: Yeah. And Roy Girella.
1: And Roy Girella. Yep.
0: That's three one Super of the better Bowl top rings. Threes we've seen, I think.

0: Yep, I agree with you. Number 9, Chris Boswell, currently wears 9 for the Steelers. How about this one? Hey, Norm, for those big old school Steeler fans out there, 95-98, Norm Johnson, the kicker. Every time he made a field goal or an extra point, they played the cheers clip of Hey, Norm, for Norm Johnson. And Matt Bear, 79-80, won a Super Bowl. He was the other Steeler kicker.
1: I gotta go,
0: Bar
1: Chris...
0: or Bear?
1: Bar, I
0: Bar,
1: think, right?
0: I think it is.
1: Yeah,
0: Bar.
1: I gotta go Chris Boswell, but I won't spend too much time on that. I think it's interesting, though, that the number 9 has really been commandeered by kickers and punters for the Steelers.
0: No skill players.
1: No skill players have, well, no quarterbacks. And, yeah, I mean, now receivers are eligible and running backs are eligible to wear it. And defense, some defensive guys, too. But, you know, Chris Boswell has had it since the league had even made that change. But, yeah, I think with Boswell, that's a pretty open and shut case.
0: I was a big Norm Johnson fan back then. I thought it was cool when they did the cheers clip at Three River Stadium back then from 95-98. But I'm with you. Chris Boswell's our number 9. Number 8, Aaron Rodgers last season wore number 8.
1: This is an interesting one.
0: Kenny Pickett, 22-23. Tommy Maddox from 2001-05. How about Melvin Ingram came in for that one season in 2021? He didn't even make it the whole season, did he?
1: No, he got traded to the Chiefs midway through because he wasn't happy. The Steelers, that was actually the first player that they allowed to bend the number. Well, it's not bending the rules once it's allowable, but that was the first one that they let run with the new NFL number rules, and look what they had to show for it.
0: Ingram,
1: he became a volunteer, or he became a hostage, not a volunteer.
0: There were two, and LeGarrette Blount's the other one, where they gave up on the team, or the team gave. Well, it was more them than the Steelers.
1: Yeah, they wanted out, and Mike Tomlin's like, all right.
0: Goodbye.
1: Yeah.
0: Yep, we're out. So who do you like at number 8? Did I miss any other nominations? There's not a lot on there.
1: There aren't. Corliss Waitman, he has worn 3 different numbers in all 3 of his stints with the Steelers. I really find that funny. I like that fact about Corliss Waitman. Number 10, number 8, and number 3. He's off to the Niners now, and I really hope that he can circle back to Pittsburgh before his career is done, and maybe multiple times, maybe grab a few more numbers between 1 and 19. He's obviously not my choice for this, though, Ed. I'd go with Tommy Maddox, I think.
0: I would, too. Yep, that's where I'm
1: slight
0: leaning.
1: Edge over Aaron Rodgers. Both have won a divisional title as the Steelers' starting quarterback, and I think Maddox just... little more longevity there. And, you know, Rodgers, he can easily overtake him if he comes back and has another solid season. But I'd go with Maddox for now.
0: Well, I know how we officially sign Aaron Rodgers now. I know he's listening to our show. He's a big fan of the Standard. Listen, lead the Steelers to a Super Bowl next year, and we will give you number 8. We will redo this next year, and standard by the numbers, you will become the all-time best to ever wear number 8 for the Steelers. But you got to come back, A-Rod. You got to come back, and you got to lead us to a Super Bowl in 2026. But I'm with you. Tommy Maddox.
1: Yeah, he did kind of, I mean, he sort of rode in on his white horse with cape on and saved the Steelers a little bit there at the outset of his time.
0: He was the quarterback in between Cordell and Ben. Yeah. So he was that gap, but
1: was a fun time. I was, you know, in middle school or whatever, and everyone had a Tommy Gunn shirt for a minute there, right?
0: They did. And wasn't he famous for the Canadian Football League or
1: the XFL?
0: XFL, that's it. The XFL.
1: He was a first round bust out of UCLA and then pulled himself up by his bootstraps by playing in the XFL and got himself back on the NFL radar with the Steelers. That was a cool story. It was Duck Hodges-esque a little bit, but well before Duck Hodges.
0: One last one before we get the break.
1: And this is funny, though. Just for funsies, Pro Football Please. Reference. Tommy Maddox leading the way with 23. Kenny Pickett, 13. Aaron Rodgers, 12.
0: Wait a minute. Pickett trumped Aaron Rodgers.
1: Well, he has
0: an extra season.
1: Yeah,
0: he has an extra season.
1: And then, remember, this is pure quantitative. This is the first negative I've seen. Josh Scobie, who was the kicker for 4 games in 2015, has a -1.
0: How do you achieve a negative?
1: I think only kickers are going to be rolling in the negatives because he probably missed 4 field goals or something, and that hurts you.
0: Josh Scobie. Number 7, quickly before the break, is an easy one.
1: Yeah.
0: Ben Roethlisberger from 2004-21. Only 4 ever wore it, and no one since. How about that? 7 is not... You would think 7 would be a popular number for any NFL franchise, but for the Steelers, not so much. Pete Gonzalez from Pitt was here for a year, 99. I don't know if he made the 53-man roster. That might have been a preseason number. I don't remember Gonzalez.
1: I think he did, actually.
0: Maybe practice squad, maybe?
1: Yeah.
0: I'm not too sure if you can verify
1: that.
0: I don't
1: think he'd be on Pro Football Reference if he didn't.
0: Yep. But Ben Roethlisberger, easily, number 7. Greatest ever.
1: That was easy.

0: There you go. When we come back, we will do 6 through 1 and wrap it up for Standard by the Numbers. So stay tuned for that. He's Brian Bacco. I'm Ed Troop. It is the Steelers Standard here on Steelers Nation Radio, part of the Steelers Audio Network.
1: Steelers football happens here. 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

0: Tommy Maddox, 01 to 05, our number 8. A lot of conversation in and around him for our standard by the number, Brian. So there was a Tommy Guns t-shirt out there, or are you talking jersey in the Shaler Township area?
1: I think there was a lot of like Tommy Gun merch in the Strip District when he was at his height of his powers.
0: Again, he stopped the gap in between Cordell Stewart and he was pre-Ben. In fact, Tommy Guns was the starter, wasn't he? Before Ben came in, he got hurt.
1: That's who got hurt when Ben Roethlisberger came in week two and then never gave the job back.
0: Never looked back. It was Big Ben from there on out. And Tommy Maddox remained with the Steelers, though, through the 05 season. So he won a Super Bowl and Super Bowl 40, got a ring. So that's a nice little reward at the end of the rainbow for Tommy Guns.
1: Yeah. He was, like you said, a bridge, you know, from Slash.
0: It's a nice way to put it.

0: Bridge.
1: Okay. He's Double P, Brian Bacco. I'm
0: in the city of bridges.
1: We're always trying to put nice spins on things for you here on the Steelers Standard on Steelers Nation Radio, part of the Steelers Audio Network. We're wrapping up hour number two here on the Standard, and we're doing our Standard by the Numbers. Boy, a lot of Standard in that sequence that I just talked to you about, but we are in the single digits. We started with 10 today with Santonio Holmes, number 9, Chris Boswell, Tommy Maddox, as we just talked about, Tommy Guns, number 8, Ben Roethlisberger, Big Ben, number 7. That brings us to number 6. And we talked about Patrick Queen earlier today going into his final year of his contract with the Steelers. Do they possibly extend him into next season? You can go back and listen to that during our first hour earlier today. But Patrick Queen currently wears number 6 for the Steelers. Presley Harvin, former punter from 21 to 23. Duck Hodges in 2019. Speaking of Steelers quarterback lore, not just Tommy Guns, but Duck Hodges being another one in 2019. Sean Swissom from 10 to 14, Steeler kicker. And Bubby Brister, another Steeler quarterback of past lore, 86 to 92.
0: Bubby Brister takes the cake here on Pro Football Reference, and it's not real close, but, you know, 7 seasons with the team will do that. He's got a 34. Patrick Queen, only half that at 17. And then Sean Swisham with 15. This is a hard one because, I mean, the Brister era wasn't real fond for anybody, was it, Ed? I mean,
1: that's when I started watching Steeler football. So he was, he was the first Steeler quarterback that I watched, Brian, as a kid. I came aboard the Steeler train probably when I was about 7 or 8 years old, which was around 87, 88, towards the end of the Chuck Knoll years. Yeah, they were some rough years, and I'll never forget the famous clip, I think, when Bubby Brister was finally benched, and I can't remember when he was benched. I know when Cowher came in 92, that was Brister's final year, and Neil O'Donnell took over. But he had some quote along the way in his NFL career, Brian, of saying, well, I don't know what to tell you. Nice guys just finish last.
0: And he said he doesn't mop up for anybody, right?
1: Does not mop up for anybody. So there you go. So does that discount him in this exercise?
0: I don't think it discounts him, but I don't know if I want to give 6 to Bubby Brister.
1: Am I missing any other? Again, that list isn't long either. These single digits don't have a lot of players over the years.
0: I mean, Patrick Queen, we already said that his 2 years have been okay, but not really blowing you away. Sean Swisham was really good.
1: He was.
0: He was a really good kicker when he was here. His time as the kicker here only ended because of that injury in the Hall of Fame game preseason on what seemed to be some pretty rough turf over at the Tom Benson Stadium in Canton, which obviously is not an NFL field. If not for that, maybe Swisham plays a lot longer. I think I'm going to vote for Swisham.
1: You could go for Swisham.
0: Are we giving too much credit to kickers here? Or?
1: No, I mean, well, he'll only be our second kicker so far. Though there's going to be one. There's going to be one at the end.
0: I don't think
1: there's going to be one at the end unless you try to convince me otherwise.
0: Duck Hodges might have been the most memorable, though, in a way.
1: Let's go Sean Swisham. I'm with you. You know, good guy, good kicker there from 10 to 14. Bubby Brister gets an honorable mention, but I'm with you on the Bubby part. I think most of our listeners would be too. All right, number 5, Jalen Ramsey currently wears it for the Pittsburgh Steelers. Cam Johnston wore it back in 2024. Now, he will not wear it this year. Do we have a number on Johnston now, what he'll be wearing this upcoming season?
0: 19 is what he's at right now on the roster.
1: So he's taking Calvin Austin's number from the last few years.
0: At least for now.
1: Josh Dobbs from 18 to 20. Bruce Gronkowski from 14, WPIL guy, right? Mm-hmm. Krakowski.
0: Seton LaSalle.
1: Is he a scout now? Or he does scouting service?
0: He's assistant QB's coach for the Lions.
1: Okay, so he's now a coach. Okay. Craig Colquitt from 78 to 84, a punter with the Steelers. He won 2 Super Bowls here. And how about Terry Hanratty from 69 to 75? He won 2 Super Bowls as well as a backup to Terry Bradshaw.
0: This is another difficult one. Pro Football Reference gives it to the punter, Craig Colquitt. The 16, Jalen Ramsey with a 9 in just 1 season for his approximate value over the years. And then Terry Hanratty with an 8. I guess I'm down to those 3. Maybe the metrics can't fully grasp, you know, the value of a backup quarterback.
1: Right.
0: Maybe pushes me a little toward Hanratty. What do you think, Ed?
1: Do we have our first punter on the list who won 2 Super Bowls from 78 to 84 and Craig Colquitt? Terry Hanratty, I think, is a fan favorite. I've heard him referenced quite a bit over the years with especially the Steeler fans and family members of my family that followed the team back then. So, I'll go Hanratty with you. Why not? He'll be our first backup quarterback of this exercise.
0: Yeah, and I'm thinking, too, I mean,

0: he played some in the playoffs, and you know, I think he was generally a valuable part of those teams because you need to feel good about your backup quarterback. So with no other obvious choice, no. I'm good with Cole Kuehler-Hanratty. I think I don't necessarily want to give it to Jalen Ramsey from one season, but I'm good with either one of those two.
1: But again, we can redo this exercise next year, and Ramsey could potentially be number five.
0: Yeah, he probably doesn't have too much work to do to
1: to
0: grab the six, or I'm sorry, to grab the five jersey for all time.
1: We'll give it to Hanratty. How about that?
0: Okay.
1: Number four, DK Metcalf currently wears it for the Pittsburgh Steelers. Jordan Berry, speaking of punters, former Steeler punter from 15 to 20. Byron Leftwich from 08 to 12. And then Josh Miller, 96 to 03, another Steeler punter. We're in the punting numbers now.
0: I am going to give it to a punter. I think I'm going Josh Miller.
1: Yep. Fan favorite, too.
0: Yeah. Very nice guy.
1: Did some morning radio here in Pittsburgh for a while, too.
0: Yep. He was on some good teams that, you know, they didn't need to punt a ton at the end of his tenure there. They're pretty productive offense, going to the AFC title game and whatnot.
1: And Byron Leftwich. I liked what Leftwich was
0: here
1: as a backup.
0: Yeah, I think Byron Leftwich was a very underrated backup quarterback. And, you know, Jordan Berry, solid punter too. He didn't have to do a ton of punting for the Killer Bees. They were scoring a lot of points. DK Metcalf, I think, could vault Josh Miller if he has another good season, let alone multiple good seasons.
1: And there's a few current Steelers throughout this list that if they put in another year or two, Brian, of some good production for the black and gold, that they could potentially move up this list later on when we do it.
0: Well, single digits, that they're just going to become more in vogue now with the new rules. Yep. You're just going to see more and more players wearing them, and likely high profile players. Quick shout out to number four, Nick Skiba. I don't know if you remember Nick Skiba in the 2022 season, filled in for Chris Boswell for exactly one game, kicked exactly two field goals and exactly one extra point, and made them all. So
1: he's 100%.
0: He's 100%. He should at least get a head nod there.
1: Honorable mention.
0: Wearing number four.
1: Right? We'll put him in there. Number three, Jaquan Brisker.
0: He couldn't have done any more to help himself, Ed.
1: No.
0: Nick Skiba.
1: Nope. Came in for one game. I do remember that, by the way, that he was
0: Wake Forest, a
1: rare Steeler kicker that looked pretty good that day. Number three, Jaquan Brisker currently wears it via Gateway in Penn State. Former Bear, now a Pittsburgh Steeler. Russell Wilson wore number three, of course, during the 2024 season. Landry Jones, I always want to say laundry. Landry Jones, Ben's backup from 15 to 17. Jeff Reed from 02 to 10. Chris Brown, former big Steeler kicker from 99 to 01. And Mark Royals, Bill Cowher's first punter from 92 to 94.
0: Chris Brown gave a lot of people agita when he was the kicker, didn't he?
1: I think so.
0: He missed some big ones, but Jeff Reed didn't miss too many big ones. I think this is a pretty
1: slam
0: easy
1: dunk
0: call for Jeff Reed.
1: Slam dunk for Jeff Reed.
0: A character, but a very good kicker while he was here as well.
1: Yep. Jeff Reed is our number three. I'm with you as well. Number two, Mason Rudolph, wore it from 19 to 24, and then now back with the Steelers last year after his 1 year in Tennessee. So he wears number two again. Justin Fields in 2024, while Mason Rudolph was gone, wore number two. Michael Vick for that one season with the Steelers at the tail end of his career in 2015. Dennis Dixon from Oregon. Remember him? 08 to 09.
0: Yep. This has been the backup QB number for the Steelers.
1: They're all backups.
0: Brian St. Pierre.
1: Brian St. Pierre was next on my list in the 2004 season. Did I miss any on over on your, again, not a big list for the single digits.
0: No, on the Nick Skiba front, same kind of discussion. Randy Bullock filled in for one game.
1: There's another
0: for the Steelers
1: one
0: in 2016 at kicker, and he actually made three field goals, so he is technically the all-time leader in field goal percentage for the Steelers, but I would not be giving him the number two jersey simply for that. I'd go Mason.
1: Yeah, I think so too.
0: By virtue of getting you into the 2023 postseason alone,
1: that's true.
0: Ed, think I go Mason.
1: Yep, I'm with you too. Mason Rudolph at number two, and he's put in the time. I mean, when you look at how many seasons he's now been here for the black and gold.
0: And he's never complained. I mean, he's always just done what they've asked
1: him
0: to do.
1: He's done his job. Yeah. He's done his job in whatever role that's been. Number one, we've reached the end of the numbers. So here you go. Gary Anderson, or as some people like to say here in Pittsburgh, Gilly Anderson, from 82 to 94. No one since has worn number one. How about that? It's only been Gary Anderson, one of the greatest Steeler kickers of all time.
0: They don't hand it out anymore. I've written extensively about this.
1: Is there a reason? Is it because of Gary Anderson?
0: No, it's not because of Gary Anderson. It's just organizational decision.
1: Really?
0: I'm not really.

0: really sure if it's a...
1: There's not a why?
0: No one is number one above the team. I do not know. I've asked. I've been told it's just they don't give that number out, much like zero.
1: There's a handful of numbers out there that they do not give out anymore based on the Hall of Famer, right?
0: Yeah. Or so, the retired or unofficial retired jerseys. But this isn't that, I've been told.
1: I thought it was just because Gary Anderson was, if you look up his numbers, Brian, great kicker for the Steelers and in the NFL. I think he went to the Vikings after he left here for a season or two towards the end of his career. But I'm giving it to Gary Anderson. But a couple honorable mentions, and only three all-time, by the way, have only wore Gary Anderson. So I'll give you the other two. And just a couple side notes, especially from where I grew up in Westmoreland County. Kicker David Trout in 1981 wore number one for the Steelers via Southmoreland High School. He's a Scotty out in Westmoreland County, Southmoreland High School, not far from Latrobe. David Trout.
0: You want to cast your vote for Trout?
1: Well, you know, and you know, I go by Troop, there's a lot of people back there that pronounce my last name Troup. Mm. So if you just drop the P and put the T there, who knows? Maybe me and David Troup, Belvert and Southmoreland, not far from each other.
0: David Troop.
1: Yeah, exactly. Maybe we were related. One other player wore number one other than Anderson and Troup, and it's Merrill Edwin Coddett in 1940. It's probably on your list right there. And where is he from? Where did Coddett grow up? Belvert, Pennsylvania.
0: Wow.
1: He's a BV guy. So how about that?
0: This is your number, Ed.
1: This is my number. But
0: and his middle name's Edwin. And he went to Carnegie Mellon like you.
1: Well, whoa, wait a minute. Point Park. I mean, CMU. Yeah, sure.
0: You could have gone there if you wanted.
1: Oh, yeah. I said no thanks to CMU. Gary Anderson, slam dunk at number one.
0: And actually, Anthony Wright, who was a backup quarterback for the Steelers late 90s or early 2000s, he's the last player to be given number one, but he only wore it in the preseason, so he won't show up on this list. When I did my deep dive of why the Steelers don't give out number
1: one. When did
0: you
1: do that?
0: What's that?
1: Was that a recent article?
0: I think it was when Justin Fields came here, because he has always worn one his whole career, and I remember thinking, will the Steelers relent and let him wear one? And George Pickens wanted one when he came out of Georgia. Darnell Washington wanted zero when he came out of Georgia, because that's what he wore, but the Steelers have a hard line on those two digits for whatever reason. And you know, obviously guys like 12 and 7. I mean, I'm sure a player could ask if they want, but you'd also be setting yourself up for failure a little bit if you want to wear 12 or 7 with the Steelers.
1: As I've said during the Standard by the Numbers, Max Starks will tell this story that when he first arrived, he wanted 75. So he went to the equipment room and said, hey, I'll take 75. And everybody just stopped. There was dead silence. They're like, can't get 75. And he's like, oh, yeah, Joe Green.
0: I think some numbers they'd probably bend on more than others. Like, if you went in and you're like, hey, my favorite number my whole life has been 84, and they're like, well, that was Antonio. I think you'd be like, really? I know AB was good, but can we just, it's not untouchable, is it?
1: And there's been a bunch of players that have worn.
0: Cordero Patterson wore 84, so that's a bad example, I guess. But
1: well, there's been a lot of players that have worn 82 and 88 with Stallworth and Swan over the years, too.
0: Yeah, you can't put them all on ice.
1: Right. Exactly. There are a handful. So just to recap our single digits, Gary Anderson, number one. Mason Rudolph, number two. Jeff Reed, number three. Number four, Josh Miller. Number five, Terry Hanratty. Number six, Sean Sweesum. Number seven, Ben Roethlisberger. Number eight, Tommy Maddox. Number nine, Chris Boswell. And number 10, Santonio Holmes.
0: I'm sad it's over.
1: I am too.
0: It was a fun exercise.
1: But don't be sad, because it did happen.
0: So. Smile. Don't smile because it's, or don't cry because it's over. Smile because it happened.
1: That's exactly
0: good life
1: it.
0: Advice.
1: That is
0: how we sign off today.
1: That is our 99 through one all-time Steelers roster. So we should probably post that or do something, Brian. Get it out there for everyone. Put it on X like you and all your buddies do there. So coming up tomorrow on the show, we'll have Jim Wexel with us. He'll be here to talk some Steeler football with us, and also some of the great books he's written over the years. So looking forward to talking to Wex tomorrow here on the Steeler Standard. Plus, Brian and I, maybe we didn't get to it today, so maybe tomorrow we get to our top 25 wide receivers in the last 25 years. Not top 25, top receivers in the last 25 years, dating back to the year 2000. And we'll also preview rookie camp that starts this weekend as well. He's Brian Bacco. I'm Ed Troop. It is the Steeler Standard. We thank you for listening today, each and every day, right here on Steelers Nation Radio, part of the Steelers Audio Network.
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9: It is fun to imagine that Drew Aller is going to turn into a franchise quarterback, that Will Hart is going to turn into a franchise quarterback. But Chris, you really are imagining when you do that. I'm trying to do the Paul Rudd and Walk Hard version of imagine when he's playing the Beatles, John Lennon. But when you are fantasizing about that, at some point, if you are a logical football fan, if you follow this sport even loosely, you know how much of a stretch that is, right? To have that lottery ticket hit. I mean, there's a reason why we know all the names off the top of our head, because there's so few names. Brock Purdy, Tom Brady, Russell Wilson, Dak Prescott, like bang, bang, bang, bang, bang. I just nail them all because they're few and far between. And Chris, you look at the teams right now and who their starting quarterbacks were last year, okay?
10: Yeah.
9: New England Patriots, that was a first-round pick. Buffalo Bills, that was a first-round pick. Miami Dolphins, that was a first-round pick. New York Jets, that was a first-round pick. And Justin Fields, Steelers had a first-round pick. The Ravens had a first-round pick. The Bengals had a first-round pick. Wow. The Browns technically had a first-round pick because Joe Flacco was their starting quarterback at the beginning of last year. And Deshaun Watson. Yeah, so two first-round picks. Yeah. In Cleveland, Jacksonville, first-round pick. Houston, first-round pick. Indianapolis Colts, first-round pick. Tennessee Titans, first-round pick. Denver, first-round pick. Los Angeles Chargers, first-round pick. Kansas City Chiefs, first-round pick. The Las Vegas Raiders. Right now, they're going to have the number one overall pick.
10: Yeah.
9: Kirk Cousins, not a first-round pick. I guess he's going to start. He's one of the outliers. Geno Smith, second-round pick. Yeah, there you go. Eagles, second-round pick. Okay, so they start to, you know, get a little bit of an anomaly. But everybody's out on that second-round pick right now. Everybody's saying maybe he's not the guy. Yeah. Maybe he's not the long-term solution at the quarterback position. Dallas Cowboys, there's not a first-round pick. There's your true outlier that you want to hold up now is your Dak Prescott in Dallas. Washington Commanders, first-round pick. New York Giants, first-round pick. Chicago Bears, first-round pick. Green Bay Packers, first-round pick. Vikings, first-round pick. Lions, first-round pick. First-round pick, number one overall pick. Panthers, number one overall pick. Buccaneers, number one overall pick. Not theirs, but somebody else's. The Falcons, first-round pick with Michael Penix.
10: Yeah,
9: Saints, not a first round.

0: pick. They might have something there with Taysom Hill. Seahawks, former first round pick.
1: Chuck.
0: The Rams, former number one overall pick. The Niners, Mr. Irrelevant.
1: But during a draft when they drafted.
0: But they also drafted in the first round. They picked Trey Lance.
1: Yeah.
0: And then the Cardinals, they're just completely in purgatory now. So they don't even count as a team as far as I'm concerned. But Chris, I mean, you said three times while I was going through that exercise, and I wanted it to sound ridiculous as I kept doing it. It's wild. Like, you got to pick in the first round.
1: I think there's something to, and I think a lot of it is because quarterbacks get overdrafted because you need it. If you think there's any chance somebody's going to be a first, like this year, Ty Simpson, right? Most people's big boards, what they're worth, and they are, or something, they're worth more, you know, Mel Kiper's, Todd McShay, whoever you want to pick, Daniel Jeremiah. Ty Simpson was in that 30 to 40 range. You know, if you just rank the players 1 to 100 or whatever, 1 to 50, 1 to however you want, 500, you had to go. In terms of talent, and even Mendoza wasn't, well, some people did have him number one, but quarterbacks always get a little bit higher. That's just the nature because you need them. They're so important to everybody. So I think the guys like a Ty Simpson or a Jackson Dart or, you know, the late in the first round, people, you know, and then the fifth-year option thing plays a role a lot of times where you want to make sure you get a first-round pick. So I think that's part of this phenomenon. And then every year, teams looking for franchise quarterbacks, and everybody to a point is looking for a franchise quarterback, but some teams aren't because they have them.
0: Yeah.
1: You know, they're the supply and demand kind of, and they all, everybody tries to get in the first round, and then after that, it's kind of just the leftover. So even when you get to the third round, somebody taking like flyers, things like that, or Russell Wilson's 4 foot tall. That's why he, you know, he was an outlier, but you know, there was a good reason for that. So I think there's a lot, you can, that's just kind of the reasons why this phenomenon happens, I think. But it mostly just comes down to that. Franchise quarterbacks are so coveted, and they're really hard to get, that you're going to spend a first-round pick if you think there's any. It's not like, oh, you get a franchise receiver, and I'll wait till round two. No, if you need a quarterback and he's there, you're not going to wait till
0: round
1: two.
0: First round.
1: You're going to do it.
0: And when you pick a quarterback in the first round, you give him that leash, right?
1: Yeah,
0: like,
1: that's
0: you're going to give him
1: too.
0: Opportunity. And other teams, like Justin Fields for the Jets last year, other teams are going to give him the opportunity to keep taking a stab at that to see if he'll be that starter. But the Steelers are trying, well, they have a first-round pick, technically, as their quarterback if Rodgers comes back, but they're trying to find that franchise quarterback the Dallas Cowboy route, right? The Washington R-word team back in their day when they had Kirk Cousins, right? In a draft, by the way, that they took a quarterback with the second overall pick and Robert Griffin III, and he busted out because of the injury
1: that
0: happened.
1: That's crazy how that happened.
0: And then they end up with the quarterback in the fourth round, which was with Kirk Cousins. So the Steelers are trying to hit that. Right, what those two teams did. And it is so few and far between. It is so rare when it comes to being that kind, finding your quarterback in third round and later rounds. And you even specified to the third round where Aller was picked. And it is not the best company to be keeping.
1: Yeah, I guess probably the best way to do it, I looked at, it's been way, this took longer than the Wheel of Thousand Questions, I think. There's been 35, since the year 2000, so we're talking a quarter century of drafts now, not counting, I guess a little over a quarter of a year for 26 drafts, you can be real particular, and since the turn of the century, quote unquote, and there's been 35 quarterbacks taken in the third round. And it was, and I think maybe one of the best ways to put it is, one of the easiest ways to slot it is that the number six quarterback of those 35, the sixth best, and this is not a knock on the guy, but it kind of is. Mason Rudolph is the sixth best third round quarterback, I think, almost unambiguously. And I'll give you the.
0: Give me number seven, just so we know who he just beat out.
1: Okay. I don't have it.
0: Throw a name out there that you think would be below him, just to put him in a good place. Give us a name.
1: I have my in terms of the sorry, I don't know where we're
0: do you have a number five?
1: We got like Davis Mills, Mike Lynn. He's in the Colt McCoy, Trent Edwards.
0: Oh my God, are you kidding
1: me? These are the guys that are right behind Mason Rudolph.
0: This is the company he's
1: Waiters,
0: keeping.
1: Waiters, Josh McCown.
0: Isn't McCown a coach now?
1: Yeah. Well, that's the best part of putting it is one of these recent third-round pick quarterbacks, they're more likely to get a good head coach than you are a good quarterback.
0: It's O'Connell,
1: Kevin
0: isn't it?
1: O'Connell, yeah. Yes.
0: He was the Patriots' backup for a little bit, wasn't he?
1: He was a 2008 third-round pick, and really, outside
0: of... He was a third-round pick?
1: Yes, I didn't realize
0: that. I thought he was like a seventh-round guy.
1: I didn't realize that either. So, outside of Russell Wilson, who we're very familiar with here.
0: Yeah, he's like the...
1: And he's borderline Hall of Famer.
0: The standard bearer when it comes to this,
1: he won a Super Bowl. He was a long-time starter, okay? The second best, from my view, and I think it's pretty obvious, is Matt Schaub. You remember Matt Schaub of the Houston Texans? The long

0: probably started for a decade, okay, in this league.
1: The Steelers want more and their fans want more out of Drew Aller, but like if Aller turns into Matt Schaub, that's I cannot in good conscience say that's a bad pick in the third round. Schaub was not a bad pick. Yeah. I know he didn't. Was it Atlanta before Houston?
2: That's right. It was Atlanta.
1: And he wasn't anything there. That's right. But he played well for the Texans for a few years.
0: Yeah, he ended up traded to the Texans and became a starter there. After that, so there's a drop off for number one to Russ Wilson, number two, Matt Schaub. After that, there's a drop off to guys that aren't even really starters, but they became starters. And one of them is real. I'll show you. Number three, you'll obviously be a name you recognize for a very specific reason. But there's three guys but they all three come with asterisks being starters.
1: Is Matt Schaub the most unsuspecting quarterback that you've ever seen in your life? No, like that dude's selling insurance to me or something like that. He's teaching third grade math.
0: Because like Houston Texans quarterbacks are very nondescript. It's kind of like
1: he's perfect for that.
0: Yeah, just like, you know, you're there. The third best, and this is subjective by my view, but again, I listed the guys below Mason Rudolph, right, that you wouldn't put above Mason Rudolph or certainly above these guys. The third best third-round pick quarterback in the past 25 years is Nick Foles, okay? Nick Foles won a Super Bowl, as we all know.
1: He's a bit of a weird one.
0: Yes, he is a weird one. It's hard to define, but,
1: But he's not a quote-unquote good quarterback, like franchise-level quarterback,
0: He only had two seasons in his career where he started the majority of his team's games.
1: Yeah.
0: Okay? And that's not even like a 17 game.
1: And that wasn't even the Super Bowl year, correct? Because Wentz was hurt late in the year.
0: He never started more than 11 games in a season. Okay? So I don't know how you can even call him a starter, but he won a Super Bowl, so I want to give him the credit for that.
1: Not only did he win a Super Bowl, he also is the record holder for most touchdown passes in a game. He's tied. Like, you know, there's like eight of those guys that are tied there with the seven touchdown passes. He's one of them. So like he's like one of the weirdest evals in NFL history.
0: So I didn't know where the rank of third, because number four is Jacoby Brissett, the aforementioned Jacoby Brissett,
1: who's still in the league.
0: Yeah, he's starting games. He's never been like he's started now. It's seven seasons he's started more than half his team games, four seasons. That's what it is. But one of those with the Browns doesn't count. One of them is when Luck retired on the eve of the season and he was the backup and had to start. Okay,
1: he just, like handed him the football.
0: Yeah, you'd have a choice. One of them was last year whenever Kyler Murray flamed out and he kind of became, and I guess he's kind of their starter now, although
1: he's like holding in.
0: Yeah.
1: And that's where you have these weird Cardinals-Rodgers rumors starting to pop up too. We're going to get into that a little bit on Friday's episode of things. Maybe the Wheel will ask us a question about that too a little bit later, but how am I supposed to know that? The Wheel is a self-aware deity itself. Yeah, it chooses the questions, not me. Brissett thing with the Cardinals is really weird, like how he's trying to get the bag, but you're not really a starter. I'm trying to debate in my head who had a better career, Nick Foles or Jacoby Brissett. It's obviously Nick Foles, right? Because the highs are the freaking highs of his, but Jacoby Brissett is still in the league. Yeah. Like he's still a quarterback.
0: He's probably
1: a more consistent quarterback.
0: You'd rather have Foles' career, obviously. He won a Super Bowl. Here's that moment you never forget. Like, he won a Super Bowl, starting quarterback in a Super Bowl.
1: Yeah, but Brissett's more consistent.
0: Even that next year, you probably would have rather signed Brissett to be, if you were the Steelers or whoever.
1: He's got more stable,
0: Yeah, you'd rather have him as your quarterback. So I'd probably,
1: either way, 3-4 right there.
0: And then number five is another huge asterisk that I probably shouldn't even be number five. But again, it shows, I'd probably put him above Mason Rudolph. So it's Malik Willis, who starts like three career starts. Like, and he's assigned to be a starter, so I'm going to give him credit for assigned to be a starter, but he's not a starter. But the underlying point is
1: you want to talk about a nest just not being there. He went to Miami, and then there's no one to throw the ball to and protect.
0: They've almost stripped away the
1: nest
0: on purpose.
1: Fail because and he might not be a failure of a quarterback. He just went to the terrible situation. I remember we were talking about the Malik Willis sweepstakes, and I was like, he should be picky. Like, he should really try to maybe take some less money for a better situation. No, he went right to South Beach. He went right for the fun. Yeah. Ah, my microphone. He went right for the fun and the partying and the no teammates around him.
0: Yeah, it seems like that's not going to end well for him. But the underlying point is that other than Russell Wilson, I mean, the high end of the past quarter century of data, this is not just like recent, is, you know, your Schaub, okay, but then you drop off to a Foles, Brissett, Willis, Mason Rudolph type. I mean, I can go through some of these names. I mean, there's 35. I don't know if we could throw all of them. But recent, like last year, Jalen Milroe, who's already like disappeared. He was on the Super Bowl champion.
1: Remember there was like that outside shot where it was like, this could be the Jalen Hurts for the Seahawks, and he's going to end up taking over for Darnold soon. Like, Darnold will die a Seattle Seahawk now. Yeah.
0: and Dylan Gabriel, which we saw that. So that's
1: we know
0: last,
1: how that
0: that's
1: went.
0: Last
1: yeah.
0: year's example. There were none taken in 2024 in the third round, 2023. Hendon Hooker. This is the guy that should be in his prime right now, his fourth NFL season. It's Hendon Hooker.
1: You know what? You know what is the like, third round kind of a hotbed for like the uber talented quarterbacks that like you yeah. sweat, you're like, oh, that's maybe we can mold.

0: called this Clay.
1: That's a good point.
0: Because Aller fits that bill, too.
1: That's an excellent point. Probably is.
0: Because okay. Hooker was the same way coming out of Tennessee.
1: That's an excellent point. You're like, well, if it doesn't work out, it's a third round pick. It hurts, but it's not like you can't use a premium
0: pick.
1: It's not
0: a first round pick. It's not a second round pick even, so why not?
1: That's an excellent point. That's probably where a lot of these guys fall. 2022, the famous Kenny Pickett draft, then the guys that were thought to be first rounders, Desmond Ridder.
0: Well, that's Malik Willis he kind of fits that mold of like, okay, super potential here. Is there something there? Can we get blood from this rock?
1: Yeah, Matt Corral was totally bombed out.
0: It's blood from the stone, by the way.
1: Yeah, well, stone, rock.
0: Rocks and stones are the same.
1: I didn't want to correct it. The net year of 2021, Kellen Mond and Davis Mills.
0: Okay, those guys just suck. Although Davis Mills has played some games.
1: But he's a good... I put him in the category of...
0: Good backup.
1: Reliable back. In my subjective breakdowns, there's only one above average starter, and that's Russell Wilson. Two legit starters, four quote-unquote starters. And then I had, backups. I don't know. I broke this up.
0: Rudolph's got to be a backup.
1: Yeah,
0: right?
1: Rudolph is that reliable backup. There was 1, 2, 3, 4, 5, 6, 7, 8 reliable backups.
0: You guys should see this chart. It's color-coded. Yeah, it's there's like purples and yellows and greens and blues. Beautiful. It's really cool.
1: It's my baby. It really is. 2017, again.
0: I mean, publish this on the Trib at least so people can actually see it. That's
1: Look at the color coding and everything. Davis Webb, and our guy is going to be a head coach.
0: That's right.
1: 2017. Wasn't that long ago?
0: Where's he at right now, Davis Webb? He's the still with Broncos? Did he stay with Denver? He didn't get hired this cycle,
1: did he?
0: He
1: went to the Raiders, didn't he, to be their coordinator?
0: To be the coordinator.
1: Yeah.
0: I don't think he got hired. He was getting looks as potentially the...
1: Oh, no, he's the Broncos. I'm sorry.
0: Offensive coordinator for the Broncos. Okay, he's the Broncos. Sorry. He was looking at head coaching jobs.
1: Yeah.
0: But I think people were like, you need to be an OC first.
1: Yeah. So I think he's a future. So again, it'll underscore
0: the
1: point.
0: Oh, he's a riser for sure.
1: You're much more likely to get a future head coach than a future starting quarterback.
0: O'Connell is the shining example there because he's literally a top five coach in the NFL right now.
1: Yeah. So you've gotten better coaches by his CJ Beathard. There's Brissett. Cody Kessler.
0: Beathard still sneaks around every once in a while.
1: I put him in the kind of the
0: reliable backup category. Yeah.
1: Kessler flamed out. Then 2015, you're starting to guys I don't even remember. Garrett Grayson, Sean Mannion.
0: That's made up. Garrett Grayson's made up. I remember Sean Mannion. He played for Oregon State.
1: Yeah. Okay. There's none in 2014. 2013 was Mike Glennon. Remember him? He had a long neck.
0: Glennon. Frank Caliendo has a great, when he does John Gruden, Glennon, when he goes into the Raiders camp. But yeah, also remember Mike Glennon for beating the Steelers' ass when he was on the Bears? Was it the Bears or the Bucks? I think it was the Bucks, actually, that Mike Glennon beat the Steelers.
1: That's right, yeah. I think he might have done it a couple times.
0: Was it both?
1: I did it with both. Yeah,
0: was
1: it
0: the Bears and the Bucks that Mike Glennon beat the Steelers? Yes, God.
1: Yeah.
0: Oh, God.
1: Yeah, he was the Steelers' kryptonite there for a while. The 2012 draft, who had three quarterbacks taken the top eight, but they were Luck, Robert Griffin III, and Tannehill. All right, I guess that's not
0: all of those
1: terrible.
0: Are kind of good picks. And then Griffin got
1: hurt. Brandon weeded by the Browns later.
0: He was 40 years
1: round.
0: Old.
1: Yeah, but then the best third round, and then Osweiler in the second round that year. But the best third round class of quarterbacks in NFL history had Russell Wilson and Nick Foles in the same
0: class.
1: So maybe two of the best. Anymore.
0: To put a nice bow on things here. You have one example of it being the franchise quarterback, of it being the nailed-on Hall of Fame guy. Now, we're cherry-picking the third round here, but that's what we should do because Aller was a third-round pick. You expand to the fourth round, you'll grab Dak Prescott, right? Yeah. You expand to the sixth round, you'll grab Tom Brady, Kirk Cousins in the fourth or fifth.
1: Yeah.
0: You grab the seventh round, you'll get Brock Purdy. But you're not like all of a sudden just like, oh, the third round is the anomaly. Once you get to the fourth round, there's like 10 Hall of Famers that have been picked at that point. It's once you get past round two, man.
1: Yeah.
0: It really just off that cliff.
1: Matt Schaub's the second. He made two Pro Bowls and he led the league in passing one year, which surprises me.
0: If Drew Aller turns into Matt Schaub, people out there are not going to want to hear this. Yeah. If he turns into Matt Schaub, that is a great pick by the Steelers. I mean, that is how long did he start for the Houston Texans as their quote-unquote star? That's like almost over half a decade of being the starter, right?
1: Yeah. His career lasted. It literally lasted 17 years overall. He was seven years for the Texans.
0: Yeah,
1: he started 88 games. And
0: almost a full decade of being a quarterback for a franchise. That's, dare I say, a franchise quarterback.
1: Exactly, yeah. And they were playoff teams. I know they never won a Super Bowl or anything, but they were playoff teams in that time.
0: Defense helped a lot, but
1: I mean, he led the league in passing one year, though. I mean, he made the Pro Bowl. I mean, 47.
0: Andre Johnson was a nice target.
1: Well, that's a good nest. That's a good nest.
0: Arian Foster. There was some nest stuff there.
1: But they he had some winning record, 12-4 one year with the Texans. Look at that! I'm sure they lost in the first round.
0: I know you want him to be Russell Wilson, but I would honestly sign up in blood for Matt Schaub.

0: right now.
1: Yeah, if you get Matt Schaub,
0: if your third round pick is a 7-year starter that goes 12-4 one season and leads the league in passing yards, what the hell are we doing here?
1: Exactly. So that's probably, and you know, and you build a nest around him. You Steelers have a good, you know, they build a good defense. They've been pretty good doing that. Then you have a team that got.
0: Yeah, that's the other thing. We're not the Texans. We can complete that build even better than the Texans are. Although the Texans are a pretty good organization. They've come into this league and become a very well run team.
1: Yeah, they had that span of about a half a decade until C.J. Stroud showed up, where they weren't going through coaches every year. They were kind of, but other than that, they've been.
0: But Deshaun Watson kind of threw him through a big,
1: well, that's true.
0: Big
1: that,
0: problem
1: that was,
0: there.
1: That was, yeah.
0: O'Brien and Watson had some really good stability going. For a while.
1: I mean, they were the, for what you want to say about the AFC South, I mean, they were the last of that division.
0: O'Brien
1: there
0: would get into the playoffs with like T.J. Yates as his quarterback.
1: And, yes, and they kept. They,
0: in fact, I think that was one of those years, and Matt Schaub got hurt, and Yates of Hell had to come in.
1: Yates of Hell. I like that. The aforementioned Brock Osweiler, they gave him a big contract to be the answer.
0: That's right. The Texans signed Osweiler after he flamed out in Denver.
1: And that did not go well at all for the Texans.
0: No. But they bounced. They had an opportunity, Chris, to like fall into the muck and mire of Jets and Brownsdom. They did not. They bounced back big time, and now they're a well run organization. But anyway, there's your third round picks at quarterback. There are your comps as far as the company that Drew Aller keeps, and we'll keep our fingers crossed for a Russell Wilson. But it just seems like, Chris, your most likely scenario here with this guy is a very high end backup that can flirt with being a starter from time to time, but isn't really that quote-unquote reliable starter. That seems to be the mold of these third-round pick quarterbacks, is that high-end backup is where you find those a lot more in the third round than you do starters.
1: Yeah, and if you go by third-round pick level, yeah, if you end up with the player like a Jacoby Brissett who could starts and, you know, can fill in and be a good, you know, that kind of thing, then you're in terms of draft value, where you're at, that's who you're getting. Now, obviously, you're trying to hit the home run, and maybe they do, and there's reason. There's legit, like, objective, legit reason to believe Aller has the tools that can be a star quarterback in the league. It doesn't mean it's going to happen, but it doesn't mean it's a two things can be true. You can say that Aller has a chance to be a good quarterback, and you can also face reality that the odds are against it. All right? I mean, I think you can legitimately make a case here, and I believe it. I'm sold on the fact that you know, you try with the nest, you try with the coaching, you try with working on his footwork, you get Mike McCarthy in the lab with him and everything, and you see what happens, and you take your shot. But at the same time, you have to acknowledge the reality that it's probably, the odds are against it working out the way you envision it.
0: We are going to spin the wheel of 1,000 questions when we come back on the Steelers Blitz on Steelers Nation Radio, part of the Steelers Audio Network.
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0: happening at the game. 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Talk soon. The team needs me."
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6: 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Here is former Steeler Plaxico Burress.
7: You know, I was only in college for 2 years. So, you know, my first game, I was still basically a kid. And, you know, you get a chance to go out and play with the likes of, like, you know, Jerome, Cordell, playing against the Baltimore Ravens, and, you know, Ray Lewis and Rod Woodson. Like, these guys are, like, Hall of Famers. And here I am, you know, 24 months removed from graduating high school to playing with guys that I admire and that I looked up to. You know it's an out-of-body experience because, you know, you don't know whether to go over and ask these guys for the autograph or what, because I was basically still a kid. There's nothing like Sunday morning here. You know, you can feel it and you can smell it. And like, you can't get to the locker room fast enough to put your helmet on and run out on the field and see, you know, the fans swinging, you know, those terrible towels. You know, I kind of get goosebumps just thinking about it, you know, how special it was. And, you know, there's 32 teams in this league, and I can't imagine a greater feeling, you know, running out of a tunnel. They live, eat, and breathe football here. And you don't understand it until you leave, because you think it's just normal to you because that's all that you know. Until you go somewhere and you're like, the fans are not the same, but the fans here are the best.
6: The Steelers Legend Series on SNR.
8: I've got a wheel here. It's got 1,000 questions on it. They're like in cool glitter colors too. Like, I got glitter markers last night, so like they got all like shiny. Like, they look kind of like holographic sports trading cards or something like that. Ooh. So it's really nice wheel. Let's give it a spin. Let's see where it lands, and let's answer some questions. Oh, here we go. Oh, here we go. I like a nice big one to start. Yeah. Where will it land? Where will it land? Nobody knows. Nobody knows. I should have thought of a cooler rhyme to say there.
9: Portland.
8: Do you put any stock into this Arizona Cardinals Aaron Rodgers story? Hey, you were listening to us in that earlier segment. You're not supposed to do that. You're not supposed to eavesdrop like that.
9: Trying to do that.
8: I mean, I think there's some stock into it, but I also don't rule out the fact that, like, these are one of those stories, Chris, that pops up because it's just like, well, that makes sense, right? Like, with him not committing to the Steelers, with there being the UFA tender applied by the Steelers, with Jerry Dulac coming out on Monday of this week in the Post-Gazette and saying, yeah, you know, the Steelers may be a little bit of a thinning of the patience when it comes to Aaron Rodgers. And he threw out the date May 18th when OTAs are happening, as they would like him to have a decision by then. All that happens. Maybe this just pops up because somebody else is kind of reading some tea leaves and going, well, where's another spot for him to land? Like, where could he go? And the Cardinals are really the only one that comes to the top of mind that says, oh, you go there and you mentor Beck. And they're having issues with Brissett's contract, so maybe they say F.

Brissett. We're just going to get Aaron Rodgers instead. We'll upgrade, and you'll be stuck Brissett on the sidelines, not literally, because you won't even be on our team. So you'll be stuck on your couch at home. So maybe that's where this happened, or maybe there's legitimate smoke there, and that the Cardinals would like.

0: hiding spot for him right now. And the only one that I think people can even make sense a little bit is the Arizona Cardinals.
1: In my mind, and maybe I'm wrong on the timeline of this, I think this is all traces back or all began, at, or at least the fire mini firestorm about it or whatever, to the Kendrick Bourne tweet. At like when, I mean, first of all, it's pretty ballsy. He didn't go in the meeting room with, or in the offensive room or on the practice field with Jacoby Brissett, saying you after active recruiting somebody else to be your quarterback. Seems kind of like awkward, maybe assuming this the Brissett thing plays out or whatever. I don't know. So to me, that's where this the more of the smoke was from, is when you have one of the Cardinals players sort of publicly making a plea there for Aaron Rodgers. So I think that's kind of where it started. So that gave it oxygen and gas and everything. And once it gets from there and then it comes a talking point, everybody's like, oh, like actually it does make a lot of sense. And there are a lot of things you said, and then it all kind of fits together where it does make sense, I guess. Although I don't know, man. I mean, maybe it's just that logo, like the Cardinals. Like, if you're Aaron Rodgers, you're 42. You're gonna play for the Cardinals. Like, I don't know. It just seems like,
0: are you gonna do this again? Are you gonna go now to your fourth team in 5 years? You know what I mean? Like, you're gonna rip the floorboards up once again. I don't know.
1: It just, and
0: you know, with the Steelers, there was the Mike Tomlin point connection point last year, and I mean connection point. Not that they had a history together, but like they wanted to at least see how this worked, right? Let's give it a try. Let's do the old roll in the hay together and see if we're compatible or not. And that was a main attractive point for Rodgers there, right? Now this year, you have McCarthy in the fold. So it's like, hey, the old coach that you rolled around the hay with a lot and had a lot of success doing with, he's here now in the fold, and you're familiar with this team. And you're talking about logos on the side of the helmets. It don't get much more iconic than that logo on the side of our helmets with those hypocycloids on it. So, like, there is stuff that you could conceivably see Rodgers being attracted to in Pittsburgh. Other than the weather and maybe throwing to Marvin Harrison Jr., Chris, like, what is it about Arizona that you would see him being like, oh boy, let's jump right in? Is it working with a LaFleur that's not Matt LaFleur? Would he find some weird kind of perverse, like, I'm getting one back at Matt by winning with Mike? Like, I'm going to go with the brother and win with the other LaFleur? I don't know. But I just, there's no real obvious connection points with Arizona. Well, the weather is fantastic, though.
1: The weather's nice. I mean, the summer.
0: You were just
1: like
0: there.
1: Yeah, it's nice. It was nice. It's nice in the spring and the fall. I don't think it would be in the summer.
0: It's a dry heat. That's what you're supposed to say. It's a dry heat.
1: 138. It's funny. It feels like it's 73.
0: It's dry.
1: Now, the Nathaniel Hackett's their coordinator. And we know,
0: oh my
1: Rodgers
0: God, I forgot about that.
1: Was tight with him.
0: Best friends.
1: Yeah. And he like,
0: okay, there is a connection point. I'm an idiot and I'm bad at this job. Thanks for picking me up, Chris. Okay.
1: All right. Well, I just wanted to get your coach's name out of my, get my coach's name out of your mouth. Remember whenever it was Sean Payton said something about Hackett and they were playing the Jets, and Hackett was then, of course, had been fired by the Broncos as the head coach because that was an epic failure with Russell Wilson. And he was the coordinator of the Jets when Aaron Rodgers was there. And Payton took a veiled shot or unveiled shot at Hackett, and Rodgers stepped on the podium. Get my coach's name out of your mouth or something like that. Do you remember what I'm talking about?
0: I do remember exactly what you're talking about. Forgot about Hacks.
1: So that's probably the most obvious why it would appeal most, I guess, to Aaron Rodgers. I don't know. Like, I feel like legacy-wise, and again, I'm sure I'm being sort of biased as a, you know, Steelers, working for Steelers Nation Radio, for the Steelers being this glamour franchise and the Cardinals being one of the dregs of the league in terms of branding, in terms of whatever. And
0: we made sure they weren't going to get off the mat at all by winning that Super Bowl.
1: That's right. That's right.
0: Us.
1: So I stomped them back down. In their
0: ourselves
1: place.
0: Decided to put them in their place.
1: But it's like, I feel like it would be a sad, it's almost like Rodgers had like, the final moment of his career is going to be like flaming out with the Jets and going 5-12, and then he redeemed himself with the Steelers. And then like to go to the, like, I feel like it's not, like, there's like the Cardinals, okay, you can make the case, all right, they made a good hire, maybe it'll work out. I mean, Jeremiah Love, Marvin Harrison starts to, you can make the case that the Cardinals are ascending, and that's fine. But it's also like, man, they could still not, I don't think they're ready this year. And that division, do you think they're going to compete with the 49ers, the Rams, and the Seahawks? I mean, they don't have a chance. We thought we did that thing about fourth place teams, that they have a chance. Like, They can't make it through that gauntlet this year. They could have a really good year and still finish 7-10 or something and still not be ready.
0: That's the thing. Like, they're nowhere close.
1: Yeah.
0: They were a 3-win team last year.
1: As a 42-year-old, you don't want to be joining that.
0: No.
1: Right? I mean,
0: and the North is a bear, too. I mean, the Bengals and the Ravens are no easy mountain.

0: to climb, but you just climbed it. You just climbed it, and you succeeded. You put your flag on the peak. You ain't winning the West next year if you're the Cardinals. I don't care who dropped. They could even have, like, a prime quarterback get dropped in there, and I would probably still pick the Rams. Like, if you put Burrow on the Cardinals, I might still pick the Rams to beat them and the Seahawks to finish in front of them, too.
1: Yeah, I forget about the Seahawks.
0: Right.
1: Even won the freaking Super Bowl.
0: It's the best division in football.
1: Yeah, really. I mean, you have three legit, not fooling yourself, Super Bowl contenders in your division you have to deal with if you're the Cardinals. So even if you improve yourself by
0: I think arguably the two best teams in football right now on paper are Seattle and L.A.
1: Yeah,
0: like, you're looking at the same division.
1: I think at the end of last season,
0: that was kind of a de facto Super Bowl last year.
1: Yeah, and it certainly played out that way, judging by
0: the actual Super Bowl.
1: Yeah. we played that out exactly how it played out exactly how we thought or we said. But so, yeah, I don't know what the path is for the Cardinals even get to the playoffs, even if you get a really good quarterback. I feel like it had the potential than to be like this, like a sad end. You know what I mean? Like, I don't know what his personality, you never know what's going through his mind. I feel like you got to think about your legacy. And I feel like to end your career, you know, going, you know, whatever, 6-11 with the Arizona Cardinals, just seems like a, you know, a forgettable way to kind of go out. But, you know, I don't know. Yeah. I think it all traces back to the receiver, Kendrick Bourne, reaching out to him. I think that's, oh, this actually, on some level, makes some sense, especially if the Brissett thing does get ugly. I guess you can make the case that they're one of the few teams that doesn't have a starting quarterback. Well, they have Minshew as the other veteran
0: kind of
1: backup. Yeah. Minshew, I'd put him in that. If he was what, a sixth round pick,
0: yeah, I think something like that. He might not have even been drafted. Round pick seems to be right, though.
1: If he was a third round pick, he'd go into my he'd be below Mason Rudolph in the backup category.
0: He is Jacoby Brissett. Like, they're the exact same player.
1: True. So I guess they have another option, but either way, it's not an ideal option for sure, to say the least.
0: Round six.
1: So I guess the Cardinals, if you go by every team in terms of their quarterback, or at least what I'm not saying they're in good shape or whatever, every other team, but if you had to rank teams of what their plan is for 2026, if the Brissett thing kind of goes awry, and even counting Brissett, to be honest with you, you know, it's a team that needs a starting quarterback. So I guess in that sense, it makes sense. It's an option just by definition.
0: It has to be an option,
1: But I also don't think that if you're on Rodgers, who knows? And, you know, the appeal of Hackett or whatever, and Marvin Harrison Jr. could break out, and Trey McBride, you have some weapons, and you have Love now.
0: You have Love now, yeah.
1: So there are some weapons there, but I still don't think team success is necessarily realistic for you for this season.
0: No, it's not on the horizon for the Cardinals at all. Quick spin of the wheel.
1: Dave, I just hit him all the two, by the way.
0: The Cardinals? Oh, yes. Well, then he should go.
1: Oh, yeah.
0: We forgot about that. Yeah. That's the connection point right there. Which of the Steelers' 2026 draft picks is the most NFL-ready to start in week one?
1: Jeremy Bernard, I guess, I would say. You know, the only reason I might not go with, because the Ihana Chore, I
0: don't think Ihana Chore is the answer to this question.
1: Yeah, I don't think so either. He still might prove himself.
0: But I don't think he's the answer to this question. Yeah.
1: You know, the fact that Dunker's been a tackle and is moving positions,
0: that's the only thing that gives me pause. Yeah, like, exactly. If he was a guard at Iowa last year, that dude would be plug and play.
1: Yes.
0: Like, he would start right now.
1: I would answer that. That's the only reason it gives me, whenever Bernard, in terms of playing SEC football for Alabama.
0: You're asking him to be a number three.
1: Yes.
0: Not anything more than that.
1: If he can step into the role and just do that, and that's kind of almost, you know, he wasn't the game-breaking playmaker for them either. You know what I'm saying?
0: Williams is better, yeah.
1: Yeah, he kind of steps into his role as it is, so he's already been doing it. So the fact that Dunker has to change position, I think he can do it, and I think he probably
0: middle of the year he'll be the starter.
1: But if you had asked me who the most at this moment who I'd go with, I'd say Bernard.
0: He might even be, Dunker might even start week one and just, you know, swimmingly transition to that guard spot.
1: Yeah, I think it's
0: not going to hold that against him, but because he's a mall, you know what I mean? He's like a barroom brawler, and like, that's a big part of playing guard. I think that's why McCormick was so successful being thrown into the fire, because worst case scenario, I'm just going to push bodies around. Like, I'm just going to be a run-blocking beast, and that's what McCormick does well. And I think Dunker's going to be great at it too, but that's the only holdup I have for Dunker being the answer to this question, is because he is making that transition. Can I cheat a little bit here? And can I go with a Ouijin? Because technically, as a return specialist, he will be the starter as the punter and
1: the
0: kick returner.
1: He's probably the most plug-and-play for a role of anybody in the...
0: And let me just tease a segment that we're going to do on Friday's show when it comes to Ouijin, Chris, the fourth-round pick. He better be one of the best returners in football this year. And I really do view

0: you that pick kind of in the same light as you taking a kicker or a punter in the draft? Because he is so specifically for that role. Use a fourth round pick for that. If he's just getting you back to like the 30 on kickoffs or like barely getting you towards midfield on punts, yeah, not housing any of them, that's a bad pick.
1: Yeah.
0: And that's a lot of pressure to put on him. But at the same time, if you're specifically going to be specialized like that, you better be one of the best at that speciality.
1: Yeah, because it seems like, and who knows, I'm sure the Steelers aren't closing the door. They're going to try to install him in the offense and see if he can be part, if you give him a chance to prove he can be part of the offense, I guess is the best way of putting it. But, I mean, let's face it, I mean, Iowa isn't exactly, stocked with playmakers on offense, right? You might be familiar with Iowa's offense. So the fact that he couldn't crack Iowa's offense leads me to believe that it would be foolish to assume that he could just all of a sudden do it in the NFL. So you're right. He's going to be that. And
0: you took him in the fourth round.
1: Yeah.
0: So he better.
1: Yeah, exactly.
0: He doesn't have to be Hester, right? Yeah, he doesn't have to be Dante Hall. Yeah, remember that guy for the Chiefs? I used to have a Dante Hall jersey. Yeah, he was awesome.
1: Yeah, he was badass.
0: But he's got to be one of the top five, six returners
1: and
0: the
1: handle
0: league.
1: Both duties and be above that. If even as a rookie, if he's above average at both and you can do both.
0: No muffs. For the love of God, no muffs.
1: Yeah, that's what.
0: You should be Mr. Sticky Hands back there.
1: Yes, that's what. Yeah, you got to be that. And you want to have, consistently, no negative plays. Even one touchdown.
0: You can't ask for more than that.
1: Yeah.
0: But, let's return one of the kickoffs to the 50.
1: Yeah.
0: You know what I mean?
1: Yeah.
0: Let's take a punt to the opponent's 30, set us into field goal range already.
1: It's hard to define game-changing play, but, game-altering plays or momentum-changing plays. Yeah, you're right. Just get one. Yeah, you get the midfield. After a team marches down, scored a touchdown, kind of flip the field for you, get a little momentum back, things like that. I think that it can be a valuable pick, but you're right. If he's not, then you're right. That's an overdraft at that point. I mean, you went out, you targeted, and you see it, and that's, you trust your evaluation that you can be that. But, it's like if he's in the sixth round, it's like, okay, you took your shot, whatever. But fourth or still around where you can get good, starting caliber players other for offense or defense, other positions too. So,
0: all right, quick spin here to end. Aaron Rodgers returns.
1: Oh, geez.
0: Which quarterback is now the odd man out?
1: I thought that was the question. I'm like, it's like the evergreen question of our times. Like the wheel is like, is Aaron Rodgers
0: going to return? No, it's a statement. Aaron Rodgers has returned.
1: Yeah.
0: Which quarterback is now the odd man out?
1: Wow. See, I'm going
0: to... Dun-dun-dun-dun-dun-dun-dun-dun. I don't know. I feel like I should add some dramatic music to it.
1: I know. I'm going to say Mason Rudolph.
0: Yes, that I think is the answer, and it's so not Steelers, but I think we all have to remember these are kind of new Steelers. Yeah. It's a new head coach. The old head coach liked to have that really strong backup, especially because you don't want to punt on a season, and Aaron Rodgers is 42 years old. He gets hurt. Mason Rudolph comes in. He keeps your season afloat. Mike McCarthy might not subscribe to that philosophy so much. Mike McCarthy might think, I got one of these kids that can take over, and hopefully his thinking might be, well, if I hand the keys off to Aller or Howard and they don't even show any sign of keeping the season afloat, I kind of know my answer about these quarterbacks now. So I think you're right. I think it would be Rudolph if this scenario breaks out.
1: Yeah, I mean, it's not going to be Aller.
0: Aller is the safest quarterback on the roster.
1: Exactly.
0: Right now.
1: Yeah, there's no way he's not going to make
0: it. He's McCarthy's pick.
1: Yeah, so he's for sure on the team this year. So it becomes a Howard or Rudolph question. And obviously, there has to be some degree of comfort that they feel that if one of those two could step in, talking about Howard or Aller.
0: And it would be Howard. Backup. Howard would end up being the second to Rodgers to start the season. And I think you would have Howard to get in there as a backup, as opposed to Aller being the backup.
1: You're probably right, yeah.
0: Aller would be that third string developmental guy.
1: Although I think the best case scenario for the Steelers' future is Aller blows you away over the summer.
0: Of course.
1: And he's good enough to be the number two. And if he's good enough to be number two now, that's probably a good time.
0: Yes.
1: But in terms of predicting the future and predicting what it would be, yes, I would say at this point, Howard's the number two, Aller's the number three, but there's a way it could play out. But yeah, because you can't go into the season if you don't trust Howard to be the backup, right? Because you're gonna have to. It's just smart for any team to assume. I mean, how many quarterbacks start 17 games in a given season? It just doesn't happen.
0: Right.
1: You're talking about a 42-year-old or whatever. Last year, he missed one game. That's fine. It's still one game, right? I mean, who knows how that plays out? Rudolph wasn't great in that game. You want to make sure you have a capable backup to be able to, that could be the difference between the playoffs and win a division. Who knows what that is? That one game means a lot. It isn't one game. It might be three games. And that could tank your whole season if you don't have a

0: backup quarterback you can trust whenever, generally speaking, Rudolph, you know, generally, although I just made an example, he lost the game, generally will kind of hold the fort and, you know, and at least keep you afloat.
1: Now, there is, I guess, a scenario that could arise where someone gets an injury, right?
0: Well, yes.
1: And then you just stash. I think they wouldn't hesitate to any one of these guys gets injured, stashing them on that IR and kind of doing what they did with Howard last year with somebody else. If it's Rudolph who gets hurt, maybe there's a little bit of a maybe we just move on from him kind of vibe going on there. He's the one that would be a little bit different, but like a Howard or an Aller, God forbid, injury happens, and then it kind of makes their decision for them, and you just approach it like you did with Howard last year. But that being said, like, you can't pull. I was joking, I think it was with Brian Bacco, our colleague here on Steelers Nation Radio, who does the Steelers Standard with Ed Troop. I was joking with him hosting Madden yesterday, like, do you do the old Dangerfield, right? Like the Al Chervik, oh, my arm, what has this buffoon done now? And fake the injury. God, it's terrible that I said that, but like, you know what I mean? Like, lean into maybe, oh, it's still a little bit sore to kind of keep the quarterbacks. But what's the value in that, Chris? Because the quarterback that's on, he can't do anything. Like Howard, last year Howard could barely develop. He just sat around with a clipboard and watched the practices. He couldn't actually take snaps until later in the season. So it's not like you go, oh, my arm. And then he's the redshirt at, you know, the University of Texas where he's taking all these snaps in practice all of a sudden. Like, he's just watching. So, like, that's not really a realistic route to be like, well, kind of an injury a little bit. And then he just can kind of become a redshirt. No, he's not allowed to play.
0: Yeah, the only scenario where that would be of, I don't know, benefits the right word, or be work out well for the, is if, say, Rudolph has a minor injury in the final preseason game, and they're like, oh, we were happy, they're happy with the two young quarterbacks. Okay, Rudolph can start the year on IR. And he has the, you know, the 4-week thing he has to go. And then it's like week 5 comes, like, well, you know, we don't want to put our Howard through waivers or whatever. Rudolph, Mason, just keep rehabbing. And then, like, what, God forbid, Rodgers has an injury. And all of a sudden, he keeps saying, oh, Mason's close. And all of a sudden, Mason comes back to practice.
1: So
0: he just keeps
1: moving injured quarterbacks to the hospice out of the hospice and all that stuff.
0: So that's a very specific scenario. I think that's the way you can see it play out. But
1: look at what we just had to do to get all 4 on the team.
0: Yes,
1: you know what I mean? So someone's going to have to be the odd man out. I mean, and I think Rudolph makes sense.
0: Yeah, and all the way around. And that's a good thing, because that means that to some degree, Howard's impressed you, and you feel some level of comfort that Aller,
1: you could put him out there in a game.
0: Yes, and the same to a lesser degree or a certain degree that Aller, the same way that you're two young guys, you feel like you can get through a season as, you know, one of them having to play a decent amount at some point in the season.
1: When we come back, got some news in regards to the Stripes, the Zebras, the refs. So we'll talk about that to wrap up today's show. It's Tom Offerman and Chris Adamski on the Steelers Blitz on Steelers Nation Radio, part of the Steelers Audio Network.
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4: 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John Stallworth.
5: I often ask myself and even ask guys that I play with him about the Steeler type player. Did we draft those type players, or would they come into the environment and become immersed in an environment and it becomes a part of him? I don't know which one it was, but I think that the fact that we blended so well together as a team, that we went through some difficult times as a team, helped us. You know, people look at those years that we won the Super Bowls over that 6 or 7 year span, and they think everything was all rosy, but we had issues. We were just tight enough, close enough to get through that. We had the leadership and on the field and within the coaching staff to get over things like that, to get through those difficult situations. When you play, you don't think about history. You think about today. And what you got to do today. You don't think about what's going to happen after you're gone, how this team is going to be looked at, or how you're going to be looked at years from now. You think about today and doing the job you have to do today and being the best you could possibly be today. I was drafted in the fourth round, and I got a phone call, I think from Myron Cope, to tell me I'd been drafted by the Steelers. And Myron asked me a few questions, and that was it. I mean, there was, I hung the phone up, and I called my mom and told her I'd been drafted. Looking back on it, kind of comical that it would be Myron Cope that gave me a call.
6: And right down the middle of the field went John Stallworth.
5: The personal relationships, I think, stand out in my mind more than anything. Those relationships built with teammates and friends and things that you grow from and you learn from, those are the big moments. Those are the times that when I think back over 14 years in Pittsburgh, those are things that readily come to mind.
4: The Steelers Legend Series on SNR.

0: undercurrent story, underlying story with the NFL this offseason that people have not been paying too much attention to, Chris, but it is an extremely significant one, is what's going on with the stripes, the zebras, you know, the referees in this labor dispute that they are engaged in when it comes to the NFL, so much so that wasn't there like a rule put in the owners' meeting about oversight specifically with replacement refs in mind, that New York can buzz down and be like,
1: you're an idiot, that was definitely a hold, or no, that was
2: a college guy, right?
0: Like, they wrote that into this year's rule book because they were looking with an eye on the horizon of, we might have replacement refs this year. And do you remember replacement refs in 2012? Do you remember that season? I was just going to say Seahawks, Packers. It was a Hail Mary, right? Towards the end of the end zone. And it was the Seahawks who did it, was it not?
3: That's right.
0: And Russell Wilson was the one who completed it.
3: Maybe I confused my Steelers veteran quarterback.
0: I'm a freshman in college in 2012. I'm watching.

0: watching this game, and I'm who would have known that in 14 years' time, I'm watching the two future Steelers quarterbacks duel each other out. And they're at the, by the way, it's 2012, so they're at the peak of their level right now. Like, they're the best quarterbacks in football. So, like, but I'll never forget that kind of Hail Mary touchdown pass. The image that stands in everybody's mind is the one ref with the touchdown and the one ref with the incomplete sign at the exact same time.
1: Yeah, that was, the fact they, I wondered if that rule they put in was one part, like, sort of a subtle, I don't want to say warning shot or whatever toward the officials and their union and everything to say, like, oh, we're making plans to play without you. You better, you know, we have replacement plans for you. You better come to the bargaining table, or you better acquiesce to
0: I know
1: our,
0: what you mean.
1: Was that part of it, or was it actually like, man, was it more like fear, like, we can't go into a year like this?
0: Bit of both?
1: Yeah, probably. Bit of both? Probably a bit of both.
0: Because it would have been a disaster if they didn't put in any more stringent parameters, more stringent guidelines. I think there should be more stringent parameters and guidelines on the regular refs, to be honest with you. Yeah, like, let's not stop here with just, like, we got to micromanage the replacement refs. No, let's micromanage the refs a little bit.
1: There's
0: here.
1: Been a slow creep to that with the what do they call it? The booth? Not the, what
0: they're making calls.
1: Yeah,
0: in
1: yeah,
0: the
1: yeah,
0: years.
1: They're making, yeah. Yes, which isn't happening now.
0: Booth triggered review.
1: So
0: expedited review. Yeah, whatever.
1: So it's been slow and gradual enough that we accept that now. So I'm just wondering down the road how much more we see more of that, like all of a sudden pass interference. Well, we're not allowed to call pass interference unless somebody in New York who's specifically watching replays in a hurry can put, I don't know. I'm just throwing things out there how you could see or you know, you missed that false start call and hey, you missed the false start, but I'm watching it on tape right now. You know, that left tackle is getting out way too early, things like that. But that's beside the point. Even though they said they don't want to have extra flags, so the whole, it seems like the fact that we're, because I fully expect, because like any negotiation, it was going to go down to week one and we're going to be in, you know, September 1st or whatever before everything got serious. So the fact that there's even a report that it's probably, or at least there's going to be a proposal that's actually voted on here and we're still in early May, leads me to believe that this will for sure be taken care of before any games get played and have to worry about it.
0: Negotiations between the NFL and the NFL Referees Association on a new collective bargaining agreement have progressed far enough that the union has scheduled a ratification vote for Thursday night. That is what sources told ESPN on Tuesday. So everything we just talked about, all the replacement ref stuff, all the oversight with them, might not be a thing this year. It looks like they are going to figure something out with these refs, and Thursday we'll have a new CBA in place. You just don't think about this part of it. Like, that they have a union as well, and like, we need to strike a deal, a collective bargaining agreement with the refs too. You just feel like the refs, like, it's not like they're volunteer. Like, what are you doing? You're reffing NFL games. Just go out there and enjoy it, please. So that looks like that'll get ironed out this week. It would be crazy if they showed, because it sounds like they think they have the votes and it's going to pass to call this ratification.
1: Yeah,
0: it'd be crazy if they showed up on Thursday and they were like, some guy was like, no, and they lost the votes. Yeah. I picture the scene in Semi-Pro whenever the David Koechner is coming, just like, damn it, we talked about this. We talked this out. And they all switch their votes. And he's like, oh, no. And the one guy's like, I don't see any need for that kind of language here. So, like, what if it devolved into that? And then they all went out in the parking lot and fought each other. Like, that would be so cool.
1: That would be cool. That would be quite a story. I wonder who would have that story. Would that be Adam Schefter?
0: Hockley's kid would dominate.
1: Oh, that's true.
0: Because he took on the Hockley mantle. Because Hockley is jacked like Ed Hockley was. Yeah.
1: I didn't feel like Ed was that old when he retired, by the way.
0: Well, it's because he was jacked. I mean, he could still throw you through that wall over there.
1: Yeah,
0: that's why.
1: You get beat up by a 70, a septuagenarian or whatever that would be.
0: One ref take before we wrap up. I think you're probably in this camp as well. It never made sense to me, and still does not, that these guys are part-time. That these guys are accountants, are lawyers. You know what I mean? Financial guys, like... And I'm not saying that because I don't like those jobs, as far as you know. But I could never do them. First of all, I could never do them. I'm a big old dummy. So if I'm insulting you, don't feel insulted. I'm an absolute idiot. So you're doing much better in life than I am, Mr. Accountant, listening on the air right now. But this is so damn important. Shouldn't they be full-time refs? I mean, am I crazy or am I crazy? That seems obvious.
1: Yeah, the problem, I just don't know. I mean, how many days a week can you work in a year? I guess, I don't know. What are you going
0: to
1: do?
0: I mean, Chris, give him $300,000 a year to be a full-time ref. You work 18 weeks a year. I'm okay with that. So, that's a cushy job, but who cares?
1: Yeah, like, they could certainly afford it.
0: But your phone is obviously about that.
1: Really,

0: but I don't know, like, are you put them in classrooms throughout the year?
1: Yes, trainings. I want trainings. I want boot camps.
0: You want
1: trainings?
0: You want, like mock games and things like that? Is that
1: absolutely
0: what you're doing?
1: Yes.
0: Okay. I mean, I guess you could. I'm starting to talk into this.
1: You can do other stuff around the league offices in the offseason, too. Like, hey, come in and help with the filing, the paperwork. And, like, hey, Janice needs you to organize the downstairs office building. So can you come in and do that? There's a bunch of boxes. Like, they can do busy. We got busy work for them in the offseason, okay?
0: That's like the at the small colleges, like the sports information directors, like the play-by-play guy for the football team, and they're also doing like all the game notes.
1: Exactly.
0: Make them do something. Yeah, figure out something else.
1: Hey, we need to put the new labels up in the cafeteria today. Do you think you can do that? Just come in, Ed, and do that. Take 2 hours of your time. We're paying you $300,000 for God's sake.
0: Yeah, we'll tell you what to do on a certain day. But
1: the refs look like they're going to get that CBA ironed out, and we will not have replacement refs to yell at during the regular season. We'll just have the regular old refs to yell at and complain about targeting our team and ruining the sport of football. That's the other thing. Like, we were all ready to be like, oh, these replacement refs. It's going to be the same thing with the real refs. We just hate refs in general. That'll do it for us today. We will be back on Friday with another Steelers Blitz. He's Chris Adamski. I'm Tom Opperman, and you're listening to Steelers Nation Radio, part of the Steelers Audio Network.
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0: Good afternoon, Steeler Nation. It's The Drive on the Steelers Audio Network. Wes Schuler, Matt Williamson with you here for the next 2 hours on this Wednesday afternoon. Matt, how we doing? How's everything going? No glasses. This is the first time in a few days you've back to the contacts.
1: It's a little ambitious. I put them in right before I left the house, so I did the morning with glasses, then thought, you know, the folks on the roads between my house and this radio station should be a little safer, but might be a day early, a little ambitious. They're still bugging me a little, but we're making progress, brother.
0: We sure are. Glad to see it. Glad to hear
1: There's new coffee in the kitchen, too. Ooh. Oh, yeah. I'm about ready to dig into that.
0: There was like a big fancy charcuterie tray, charcuterie board out there in the kitchen.
1: It's been sitting around a little while, but that's all right.
0: Yeah. You know, that's how it works. We get the table scraps, you know. I was like pinkies.
1: Whatever we don't eat, they throw away.
0: Yeah. I was like pinkies up when I was walking through the kitchen over there with all the charcuterie going on. We've got plenty to get to today. I've got a fun best of the West for you guys.
1: Oh, good.
0: I want to take a look at some early over-under win totals for teams in the NFL. We touched on that briefly yesterday. You sent me a fun kind of profile of Drew Aller, the prospect, that I wanted to dig into.
1: Some's fun.
0: A little bit. Some of it is fun. Yeah. Some of it is, you know, why he was a third-round pick and not a first-round pick. But I want to start here. I don't know if this is putting you on the spot, because I think in football ways, it's hard to put you on the spot. You've got all your bases covered.
1: As long as we're talking football, we're fine. If you ask me to break down the Pirates rotation or something, we're going
0: to
1: talk
0: about the difference between a 12-6 curveball right, and a four-seam fastball. Then we'll turn the show over to Nathan.
1: Or make it a political show or something. It wouldn't go so well.
0: SNR Drive into SNR Crossfire here on this Wednesday. This is another one of those. As you know, I've got the producer brain, right? I'm always, especially this time of year, thinking of ways to kind of create content.
1: I don't know what we're going to talk about today.
0: And what's funny is actually today, for whatever reason, and this is kind of the ebb and flow of the offseason, I had a much easier time coming up with the show set list today than I have the past 2 days. So sometimes it's funny how those things work out. But one of the things that I'd been saving for this week is last week you put out two graphs on your Twitter account 5 days ago. And kind of all about the Steelers pass offense in the 2025 season. And I wanted to dig into these two graphs with you. There's neutral pass rate and there's deep target catch rate.
1: Yes.
0: Do you have one of these that we should start with?
1: I guess we could go with the deep ball stuff. It doesn't matter.
0: Deep target catch rate for the 2025 season.
1: I'm going to do a little

0: scrolling here and pull it up so I know what I'm talking
1: about. And so basically this is one of those graphs, and TV, I could imagine you'll probably be able to put this up for those of you that are watching on YouTube, or if you want to go to our YouTube channel to get a visual of these graphs. Deep target catch rate in the National Football League for last season. So it's kind of broken down versus 15 plus air yard targets per game, which
0: that's
1: is
0: what
1: kind
0: they're
1: of,
0: calling a deep ball is 15.
1: Right.
0: Some people call it 20.
1: Right in that explosive play range, and then your catch rate. And it's a classic XY axis graph.
0: Yeah.
1: And Matt, I don't think this will surprise people, but the Steelers in the bottom left quadrant of this graph, which in these things translates to you did not excel in this area.
0: No. I mean, so the fact that they don't have a ton. Okay, what's the bottom one here? The deep targets. That isn't necessarily a bad thing. You know, it doesn't mean whoever throws deep the most is the best offense in the league.
1: Sure.
0: Sometimes you're losing by a ton and you're just chucking it up there and it's desperation time. But they're very low in deep targets. It looks like there's three teams, Raiders, Jets,
1: and
0: Miami.
1: Dolphins.
0: Yeah.
1: Yes.
0: The eyes still aren't exactly great.
1: I'm here to help you, brother.
0: In terms of 15 air yards or deeper per game.
1: Yes. Steelers just averaged a little over 4 per game.
0: Yes.
1: For example, like the LA Rams, one of the more high powered offense, averaged close to double of that, just almost, just about 8.
0: Yeah.
1: Deep
0: which is a big difference.
1: It's a big difference.
0: Huge difference. And we also know the Rams were one of the best explosive differential teams, which means the offense was good.
1: They were,
0: the defense was good.
1: Fourth best in the
0: NFL
1: last year.
0: They were in the top 4.
1: They were in the top 5.
0: As were all the final 4 teams.
1: Yep.
0: What worries me maybe more is they're basically dead last with Tennessee in terms of the catch rate. I mean, how often is it actually completed?
1: Yes. Because like Seattle, for example, was only throwing about 4.5 of these per game, which isn't that much greater than the Steelers. But
0: they made it count.
1: But they caught close to 60% of them, where the Steelers caught about 30% of them, which that's a real kind of key there, I think, is the volume versus the success rate.
0: Exactly.
1: Like, L.A. does it a lot, and they have a lot of success doing it.
0: They're good at both.
1: Seattle doesn't do it a lot, but they have a lot of success doing it.
0: Yes. There's a couple of those. I mean, these guys at the top here.
1: The Ravens, too. The Ravens as well,
0: Lions,
1: the Patriots, the
0: Ravens,
1: Lions.
0: Those 4 kind of stand out. Of when only, they go deep, they hit them.
1: Only 4.5, 5 times per game, but they're all above or right on that kind of 60% threshold.
0: So let's start with Rodgers. And it's not bash Rodgers time, but this is what he is in his career. The number that is most alarming with Rodgers last year for the Steelers is it's deep in my timeline, but I got it from Nate Tice, and you can actually find it on Next Gen Stats, that his average throw, no matter what the situation is, doesn't matter if it's 1st and 10 or 3rd and 20 or 2nd and 2, but his average throw is way before the sticks, short of the sticks, at an almost historic number. Now, historic, they've only been charting this stuff for a couple of years.
1: Sure.
0: Yeah, I mean, so, but it's,
1: Atlanta analytics in this regard have really grown by leaps and bounds.
0: I mean, they weren't checking Bradshaw out for this stuff or Bart Starr or any of this stuff.
1: Or maybe even like Peyton Manning.
0: But, right.
1: Yeah.
0: So it's only probably the last 5 years. I think it's the next stat since that's been around, 5 years or so. But it's alarmingly low, no matter what the situation is. There's other stats out there about like 3rd and long. 3rd and long, he's not, 3rd and X. 3rd and whatever yards, he's not ridiculously low. He's kind of on the low end, but he's not crazy. Like Alex Smith, football, I'm on all kinds of tangents, but that's what
1: we do. Hey, this is the weird world of Matt Williamson.
0: Football Outsiders invented the stat of on 3rd or 4th and X, who throws the shortest of the sticks, the furthest past the sticks, and they called it the ALEX. I don't know what it even stands for. But they did it in honor of Alex Smith.
1: Of Alex Smith.
0: Because he's so unbelievably short.
1: Short.
0: You know, conservative to the nth degree. And he's had success in the league, but still, he's not throwing past the sticks on clutch downs.
1: On 3rd and 8, he's throwing for 6.5 yards.
0: Over and over and over.
1: Yeah.
0: More so than anybody. It's that they named the stat after him. Now, I don't think Rodgers is particularly egregious in that neighborhood. But 1st and 10, it's hardly ever 11. Mm-hmm. 2nd and 8, it's hardly ever 9, you know, and I think that passes a sniff test. I mean, there's a lot of dump offs to receivers.
1: Yes.
0: Ball came out really, really quick. Time to throw would obviously correlate to this graph.

0: a lot too. Stafford will sit there and pat it and has better protection and drives well down the field. So I do think Rodgers is not going to be an aggressive intermediate pass to sticks thrower. But I still think he's a good deep ball passer. You know, just the watching the tape and even his Jets stuff, that his deep ball stuff are accurate. Mm-hmm. It's not like he's just throwing them out of bounds or, you know, making them uncatchable balls. I don't think the scheme was wonderful for this. I think you're hoping you're going to get more out of the scheme from McCarthy, especially because it's 15, not 20.
1: Sure.
0: I think there'll be more intermediate passing, more over the middle stuff. I don't know how much Rodgers will be up for that or not. We'll see. Again, I'm just going to assume it's Rodgers going forward, but it definitely was last year. We definitely saw there was a real stretch there where the Steelers, especially like in the Russell Wilson era, where I always made fun of, but I kind of analyzed Russell Wilson as he has no irons in his bag. He had drivers and he had putters.
1: Sure.
0: You know,
1: that's a great analogy.
0: Yeah. I mean, he's throwing bombs away, moon balls, or he's dumping it down. Rodgers is more diverse and he's more clubs in his bag than that. But I also think some of that is recent schemes, some of the Matt Canada stuff. I think this passing game will attack more blades of grass. Let's just put it that way. Vertically, horizontally, middle of the field. I don't think it'll be predictable of where the ball goes. Assuming the old dog will kind of learn new tricks, but he's known these tricks forever.
1: Sure.
0: Yeah, it's not
1: sure.
0: like he's never had these tricks. Now, I also think the other aspect of it is, and just in terms of deep balls, Calvin Austin's fast, but it's when you're that little and it's a 40-yard bomb down the sideline, it sure helps to be Pickens or Metcalf you know what I mean? Like, he has to run by somebody to really make that a legit deep ball opportunity.
1: He's not going to win many contested catches down the field.
0: He's not going to pluck it over, you know, even
1: a 6'1" safety.
0: Yeah, or a good corner or whatever. I mean, he's going to struggle in that. He'll get his share. He'll get some here and there, but not a lot. Metcalf, frankly, the receivers are a big part of this. And I think the receivers are definitely improved. You add Bernard, you add Pittman. I don't know that either one of those guys are going to be deep threats, but I think they'll be targeted more than 15 yards down the field more. You know what I mean? Mm-hmm. 15 yards down the field is not that far.
1: No.
0: I mean, I don't need to be Randy Moss, you know, running sprints and Pickens early in his career. Now, Metcalf, to me, I don't quite know what to do with, because we know he's huge and fast, obviously. Rare. But he's bad in contested catch situations, which I think people didn't believe me when the Steelers traded for him. And I think they're starting to come around that he's not the best ball skill contested catch. He's not Larry Fitzgerald. Yeah.
1: Sure.
0: Pickens was much better in that regard. But his average depth of target was also, and his reception average catch was way lower than any part of his career. I can't imagine you trade for that guy and turn him into a slant monster. You know, like, especially with Pittman and the other options, your tight ends are established. I'm thinking his average depth of target's going to go up dramatically this year. You know, that he's going to be your shot guy.
1: I would hope so.
0: Because I also think he'll be doubled a lot less. Mm-hmm. I mean, he's not the best receiver in the league, but he was near the top of the league in terms of attention getting, because someone's always pressing him to take away the short stuff, and there was always a safety over the top.
1: Because there was nobody else that defensive coordinators were scared of, yeah.
0: Pittman's not the best receiver in the league, but he's so much better. And I mean, he'll eat up, if you're just going to play off on him, just with the double Metcalf, Aaron's going to go to him a million times in a row.
1: Yep.
0: And that's why I think Pittman might lead the team in receptions, but I think Metcalf's average depth of target, average per catch, and touchdown numbers should all go up. And it's just a ripple effect of who you had. But what we're looking at in this chart isn't good enough.
1: No,
0: you know
1: absolutely
0: I mean?
1: Not.
0: Right,
1: and
0: right.
1: Even just on the stat sheet that backs it up too, Matt, Kenneth Gainwell led the Steelers in receptions last year with 73.
0: Yeah.
1: Nobody else even had 60. Now, DK Metcalf had 59, and if he wasn't suspended for those last two games, he would have gotten there. But what's really telling to me is Kenneth Gainwell had the most receptions on the team with 73. He had more yards after the catch than he did reception yards.
0: Oh, I bet his average catch was like a yard and a half downfield.
1: Exactly right. So he had

0: he essentially was taking those catches a yard behind the line of scrimmage, at the line of scrimmage, and getting
1: four or five yards.
0: Yeah, yes, yeah. Which is a testament to him, but I think also reinforces that
1: yes.
0: when a guy like that is leading you in receptions, that you were checking it down, you know, throwing short of the sticks.
1: Too much. You know, ball's coming out quick.
0: And Jalen Warren had the fourth most receptions.
1: And Warren caught a ton of passes, too. And now, I also believe that we often talk about how sacks is also a massive quarterback number. Yards after catches as well. Now, I think less so when you dump to a back who's not even on the run. But I'm going to give Rodgers a little bit of credit for that, too. When he's dumping to Gainwell, he sees room to run. You know, it's not like there's two linebackers on top of him. I just don't want to get hit. You know, throw 1 yard downfield and Gainwell gets blasted.
0: Yeah.
1: It's, oh, he's got a lot of grass. I got to get out of my hands quick. He's going there. I know Gainwell's going to get me six. It's second and four.
0: We'll take that.
1: Yeah. That's a successful play. But I do think, I think we'll harp on this a lot now that it's really like off-season time and not draft. And this is when a lot of analytics start popping up and graphs like this, that explosives on offense really worry me.
0: Yes.
1: I mean, even the players they've added aren't the most explosive. They're not Tyreek Hill. You know, I mean, now the scheme should change things, and I think the protection will be better. I think Rodgers might hold the ball a little longer. But they're not the most explosive group of skill guys you'd ever
0: Don't have a couple Usain Bolts lining up there on offense.
1: It's not Tyreek and Waddle next to each other. You know what I mean?
0: So, I think you and I had that.
1: Even the running backs aren't going to bust 80 yarders. They might bust 10 yarders, but they don't run away from secondary guys.
0: And I think you and I might have had that conversation shortly after the draft of like, hey, we love the additions of Pittman and Bernard and Rico Dowdle, and the offense should be better.
1: You'd love to have all those guys last year.
0: Absolutely. Yeah. But explosives will still be an issue, an area where the Steelers really struggled last year.
1: Yeah.
0: We're in the 20-somethings out of 32 teams in explosive play differential. Now, some of that's on the defense as well, too, because they were giving up.
1: They gave up a lot.
0: And I think Patrick Graham has a real knack for limiting those. That's one of the things that we outlined in previous episodes, talking about the Steelers' new defensive coordinator.
1: I'm much more confident that the defense fixes the explosive problem than the offense creates more.
0: Exactly.
1: You know what
0: I mean? Exactly.
1: Yeah.
0: And I forget who I was listening to, but it was a podcast. And they had it was a college football coach who was on there, but was talking about how explosive plays are everything now.
1: Defensive coordinators fear them to no end.
0: It is so hard for offenses, too, to string together 9, 10, 11, 12 play drives.
1: Yeah.
0: And
1: you get a holding call and it's over, or incomplete pass, or
0: and
1: tip
0: as,
1: ball.
0: Especially as field position improves. Like you and I have talked about that a lot, too. If you're starting at the 35-yard line and you hit a 25-yard pass, you're on the other side of the field already.
1: That's points, basically,
0: every time.
1: And it might be a touchdown.
0: That's something that I think we'll dive deep into a little bit more at some
1: point. People might get sick of us hearing it. I mean, I think we revealed a lot last offseason of how important it was, and I'm not sure everyone bought in. I think people are coming around, and I'm not making fun of our listeners, but not the most analytically driven town of the 32 out there.
0: Absolutely. You know, we're old school.
1: Give
0: lunch
1: me a center and Franco and
0: punch
1: Lambert.
0: You in the mat.
1: Right.
0: last off season, the two themes that you and I had were you got to improve your yards per carry.
1: Because it was really low.
0: It was like 4, I think. And we were like,
1: 4-1.
0: You got to get that up to 4-3, 4-4.
1: It was like 30th in the league.
0: Yes.
1: Yeah.
0: And the other was you got to get back to being towards the top, maybe not number one, but top three, top four in the league in sacks. This offseason, I think it's going to be explosives, limiting them on defense and creating more of them on offense.
1: I think that's definitely going to be a theme that we say a lot of. And I hope the folks on the south side are looking the same way. How can we scheme up more explosives? You know, because there are some running backs. Saquon, you give him a great crease.
0: Jahmyr Gibbs.
1: He does it himself. Yeah, those guys. And I love Warren. I think Dowdle's a good addition. Even Gainwell wasn't this guy. And there aren't many of them in the league. But the backfield's not explosive.
0: And that's a little bit of a cheat code to scoring points in the modern NFL. I want to continue this conversation on the other side with another one of these kind of pass rate analytic numbers that Matt had tweeted out the other day. We'll continue this weird world of Matt Williamson conversation when we return. Just getting started here on a Wednesday. It is The Drive, Steelers Nation Radio on the Steelers Audio Network.
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11: You know, I was only in college for 2 years. So, you know, my first game, I was still basically a kid. And, you know, you get a chance to go out and play with the likes of, like, you know, Jerome and Cordell, playing against the Baltimore Ravens, and, you know, Ray Lewis and Rod Woodson. Like, these guys are, like, Hall of Famers. And here I am, you know, 24 months removed from graduating high school to playing with guys.

guys that I admire and that I looked up to. You know, it's an out-of-body experience because, you know, you don't know whether to go over and ask these guys for the autograph or what, because I was basically still a kid. There's nothing like Sunday morning here. You know, you can feel it. You can

0: You know, there's 32 teams in this league, and I can't imagine a greater feeling, you know, running out of a tunnel. They live, eat, and breathe football.
1: When it's time to get the next one, and all our counts, he's got to be able to run.
2: You have, it's Kennywood. You must have this much mobility to ride this ride to be the Pittsburgh Steelers franchise quarterback.
1: And as great as Rodgers is at so many things, his inability to be a rusher is somewhat crippling compared to all the other quarterbacks.
2: At one point in his career, he had that club in his bag.
1: But
2: not at age 40. Not at age 42.
1: No, I mean, and you're never going to design anything for him, of course. And a lot of it just comes back to my big theory that D linemen are better than O linemen. So your left guard gets beat, I got to do something.
2: Mm-hmm.
1: Or, you know, I got to get the ball out of my hands. So, and that also is a reason you get explosives. So the fact that you have nothing from your quarterback as a runner inflates this a little too.
2: It is funny because if you look at most
1: most
2: of the best running quarterbacks in the league are on the other side of this graph.
1: I mean, the Jets are the lowest with Fields.
2: Then the Ravens with Lamar.
1: Yep.
2: I mean, Jackson Dart's right there. Cam Ward's right there.
1: And they're also young quarterbacks that can't go through their progressions like Rodgers. They're puppies. They're probably Ward, Dart, Fields.
2: Bryce Young's there.
1: Yeah. You know, like, if it's not, here's a read. If it's not their run. You know, so I think that factors in. We know the Ravens are going to be run heavy, too. You know, they're the second heaviest
2: Commanders
1: run team,
2: too, between no Daniels and Mariota.
1: Exactly.
2: They're down there.
1: So all that stuff set, you know, first and foremost. Some of this is a Rodgers, I don't say problem, but issue or factor.
2: Mm-hmm.
1: Because, like, his last year with the Jets, the Jets had the fewest rushing attempts in the league. Last.
2: Dead last.
1: Now, one of it's because the quarterback never runs. But a lot of it is, so I remember I sent this tweet out that, like, the day that it was pretty clear that the Steelers were going to get Rodgers. And I sent out a tweet saying, wow, the Jets had the fewest carries in the league in 2024.
2: Okay.
1: Boy, that's going to change dramatically for Rodgers.
2: Yes. And the Steelers had, what, like the second most carries, I think, in the league. And we're like, that number's going to come down a little bit.
1: Tomlin's going to play it close to the vest, you know. And a lot of Jets fans wrote me back, oh, he doesn't know.
2: Yeah, right.
1: You know, like, he thinks Rodgers has nothing to do with this.
2: Oh, he's finding out.
1: Yeah. Right. You know, that because the thing is, he's done it his whole career, and it's worked as well as any quarterback ever.
2: He's maybe moonwalking into the Hall of Fame when he retires.
1: Yes, and he's an old dog that's not going to miss many tricks or learn many new tricks. But he is notorious for checking out of runs at the line of scrimmage and throwing the football. He sees something he likes, and he attacks it, and it's worked for 20 years.
2: Particularly in the red zone, too.
1: Particularly in the red zone. I mean, and people think it's because he wants to inflate his touchdown pass numbers. I don't think it has anything to do with the stats. I mean, He just
2: thinks the best way to win is off my arm.
1: Yeah. I'm going to throw it to Driver or Nelson and or Jennings or whoever.
2: For two decades, he was maybe the best player in the NFL every year. He was in the conversation.
1: Yeah. I mean, he's one of the top two or three best players over the last two games since he walked into the league. So I think a lot of it is just he's going to check the throws. Get used to it, folks. Mm-hmm. Yeah, I mean, I don't know that that's changing. Yeah, I don't care who his coach is. It could be Chuck Knoll. It could be Bill Cowher. It could be Tom Landry. I don't know that any of that stuff is going to matter at this point. And he's to the point, too, where if your top – we saw some of this, good and bad. If my number one receiver, and at times that was Valdez-Scantling when Metcalf was out, has one-on-ones – I was taught, since I was this big, you go to that guy.
2: Go to that guy.
1: Yeah. And it didn't work out when they threw to MVS three times in a row. And you could argue, can't look at him as a number one, but he's my number one. When I get one-on-ones, I'm going there.
2: We saw that in that Browns game in the red zone.
1: Back shoulder
2: to Jordy
1: Nelson 100 times in a row. Yep. You know, if you're going to go one-on-one, I'm going to go back shoulder and I'm going to hit him because I'm going to put the ball in this keyhole. And that's who he is. Now, if and when, and he has to some degree, he's not the MVP anymore, falls off as a player, that's going to be harder to pull off.
2: Yeah.
1: You know, I mean, when you're the best guy on the field,
2: and
1: that's easier.
2: If he's thrown to Jamar Chase or Justin Jefferson, it's easier.
1: Yeah.
2: You know?
1: You know, like your boy Elway learned to hand it off to TD a lot.
2: Yes,
1: you know,
2: he did.
1: Or Michael Jordan couldn't dunk from the foul line, so he became a jump shooter and then back dudes down. Sometimes you got to reinvent yourself.

0: off a little bit. And is there a fine line between it? Yeah. But can Rodgers stick with a run maybe a little bit more and be a little more balanced? I don't know. So we'll see.
1: We will see.
0: And it's also what complicates all this conversation since we hit record on this. It'd be easier if it was Arthur Smith, Tomlin. We have a whole new coaching. I don't know what the hell they're going to look at.
1: Whole new coaching staff.
0: Right, right, right. So all of our analytic stuff that we talk about for the Steelers this offseason, we're not going to be sure about. Yeah, I don't know.
1: And some significant turnover on the offense.
0: Absolutely.
1: Like, Jonnu Smith is no longer there. He was a big part of the equation last year. Mm-hmm. You've added Michael Pittman Jr., who's going to be a big part of the equation. You've added Jeremy Bernard, who we all hope is going to be a big part of the equation. Yep. You've got Rico Dowdle now in the mix. No more Kenneth Gainwell, who was a big part, again, led the team in receptions.
0: They were
1: last
0: counting
1: year.
0: On guys like Wilson and Austin, who frankly are tiny, and they upgraded them to much bigger targets. You know, like everyone got bigger. Gainwell turned into the Dowdle. You know, Jonnu Smith's gone. He's an undersized tight end. You know, the receivers grew massively. You know,
1: would you expect if it's one of two outcomes? Because I don't think again the old dog, new tricks. I don't expect any of this to change drastically.
0: No,
1: but do you expect it to change maybe noticeably
0: with the neutral pass rate?
1: Neutral pass rate, depth of target. More attempts downfield, less stuff at the sticks, short of the sticks.
0: Yes, maybe but not more, drastically.
1: More intermediate. Yeah, not drastically, because old dog, new tricks. But if the offense...
0: And some of these are McCarthy traits, too. You know, like, Rodgers has done it his whole life, and so has McCarthy.
1: Sure.
0: I mean, that's kind of why they're a good marriage, too, you know. McCarthy's going to attack more areas of the field. He's more pass-heavy than most, but he's not ultra-pass-heavy. He'll lean on a run game when it's there, and they've always had a fullback and some physicality in the run game too. Clearly this big people thing is not a fluke and also implies that we want to bludgeon people, you know. I also think the O-line being better in both
1: that's one of the real X factors, along with the coaching staff, obviously.
0: Like, I'd be shocked. I didn't think the O-line was bad last year, but I'd be shocked if the O-line, if Rodgers doesn't trust the O-line more in protection. And maybe Rodgers doesn't trust the O-line to get me 4 yards when that's the original play call.
1: Yeah.
0: You know, we're running power right or whatever, you know. We shall see.
1: We shall
0: see.
1: There
0: are hard things to comment. There are hard things to predict. If this was offseason, I'd predict it. If it was a year ago, 2 years ago, I'd predict it more. Now we can analyze it, but predicting it's harder.
1: It makes it kind of fun. Makes it a difficult exercise in some regards. Makes it a little bit fun as well. Some new weapons on that offense that definitely factor into the equation. The offensive line and what should be another step forward for that young unit. And then, of course, just Mike McCarthy, Aaron Rodgers, Brian Angelico.
0: What that
1: whole brain trust looks like on offense.
0: Is Darnell Washington going to get featured more? You know, he looks more attractive now than he did a year ago.
1: Or maybe even Pat Freiermuth.
0: Right.
1: You know, do they look at him and go, they haven't used him the right way. We can really use this
0: guy to unlock the offense. Because there's some like Jake Ferguson times with Dallas where he's fine. He caught a lot of balls while McCarthy was there. You know, often detached, and they go back to like Finley and Bubba Franks and a lot of these dudes over the Packers time. I bet Freiermuth has his best fantasy season in a while.
1: And it's funny, too. I know you've laid this out before a few times, but the conversation that you had many moons ago, and many moons, I guess that's a relative number, but a while ago with the Vanimal, Vance McDonald, how you look at analytics, you look at history, and 27 years old is usually when tight ends take off.
0: That's like their prime.
1: And
0: hit their peak.
1: They finally got their full-grown football body. Mm-hmm. They understand the blocking. They understand the route running, where to sit down in zone and coverage. Pat Freiermuth, 27 years old.
0: Yep.
1: So that's all kind of stuff that just, like I said, I had seen you tweet that stuff out last week and was kind of waiting for the right day here to bring that to the fold. And
0: I should give credit where I found that, by the way. The Underdog Fantasy site, they do really good work. And if you go to Underdog and you just hit the football tab, they have articles here and there. I mean, but they dig deep and they know their stuff. And I found some good graphs and I'm just cut and pasting them.
1: I love it. We are going to take a break here when we return. Let's piggyback off of all this conversation about quarterback play and explosives and pass rates and dig a little bit into Drew Aller's prospect profile.
0: Okay.

0: We'll do that to close down the first hour of the show when we return. Wes Schuler, Matt Williamson. It is The Drive. 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
0: If you've been listening to The Drive throughout the offseason, particularly the draft and combine process, Matt, we've referenced reception perception a few times.
15: Of course, that reminds me, I'm going to cut and paste the Bernard.

0: hard one. Oh, and we'll dig into that. I mean, that's really their specialty is wide receivers.
1: Wide receivers, yeah, but they do Harman. They do quarterbacks as well, too. We're a fan of Matt Harmon and everything that he's built there.
0: Yeah.
1: And wanted to take a look at this draft prospect profile of Drew Aller, success by routes, the type of, you know, route percentage, like where he's throwing the ball the most.
0: I thought this was a really thorough breakdown because – so I did a subsequent podcast on this yesterday you can find where – my process, unfortunately, I'm a scouting staff of one, you know, and I'm trying to learn all these prospects to some degree, something better than just a thumbnail of going into the draft. Obviously, whoever the Steelers select, I'm then going to dig in even deeper. Yep. You know what I mean? Like, that's what I've been doing this week or two since the draft.
2: It's like, for all
0: learn to think of those around you think, too. Like, why did the Steelers like this guy? You know what I mean?
1: You start with like a Zillow profile of the house.
0: Mm-hmm.
1: Here's how many bedrooms. Here's how many bathrooms. Here's how many square feet. Does it have a yard? And then you're like, okay, the Steelers bought this house. Let's go.
0: Why did I buy this one, not the one next door to it?
1: Let's go tour it and see what's up
0: exactly,
1: here.
0: Exactly. And obviously, we'll start watching them at OTAs and see them live. I'm not going to see the Packers left guard live, you know, as a rookie and things like that, too. But Aller is obviously the most polarizing and deepest dive of all these. I mean, I didn't have to go back and watch Max. I'm like, I know what he liked, and I liked it the same reason and blah, blah, blah. But in terms of what McCarthy wants, what this offense wants, what Aller has and is deficient in, I thought this breakdown was good because it's the first write-up I've seen that I really respect that is post-draft.
1: Yes.
0: Now, there's some things in here that are not going to be easy for you guys to listen to.
1: Sure.
0: But there's some things in here, too, where it's, this is why the Steelers wanted him. You know what I mean?
1: Mm-hmm.
0: If you stuck him on the Bears, it wouldn't be as good. Or, you know, that's true. And this has been another thorn in my side the last couple weeks is everyone talks about the consensus big board. Everyone's talking about that nowadays, which is like Mel and DJ and all these dudes, they put their stuff together. But all those dudes don't scout for a team.
1: Correct.
0: It's a very generic.
1: It's a generic ranking. Here's the prospects that we like the most.
0: We want Casey Hampton. Well, we want Warren Sapp. They're both really good players, but they're different types of defensive tackles. You know what I mean?
1: Mm-hmm. Do you want to start with success rate by route or by route percentage here with Drew Aller?
0: Doesn't matter.
1: Let's start with route percentage, I think. So what really...
0: So that's really the play calling.
1: That's the play calling, right. But he's also the one with the ball in his hand.
0: And
1: he's distributing.
0: Yeah.
1: What really stood out to me, Matt, is honestly a pretty balanced route percentage tree when you look at it.
0: Mm-hmm.
1: Surprisingly, or maybe not so, when we discussed the Penn State play calling, the nine route, the go ball, is the one that he threw the most, 15% of the time.
0: Mm-hmm.
1: And kind of right there with it is the dig route. And those are more intermediate to downfield routes.
0: Mm-hmm.
1: But then after that, it's a lot of flats, it's a lot of checkdowns, it's a lot of screens, it's a lot of curls, it's a lot of stuff closer to the line of scrimmage.
0: Yes. Don't have a lot to react to on that, but we do know he is a big arm thrower. And a side note, a go ball is not an arm strength throw. All these quarterbacks can throw goes.
1: All these quarterbacks now, you better be able to throw the ball 40 yards downfield.
0: And you're loading up and you get everything behind it and you can throw the ball far. It doesn't mean you have a strong arm. But like comebacks and digs and things like that, those are arm strength throws. I need to throw this thing on a line, over a linebacker, in front of a safety, or in a super tight window or whatever. I need to drive the football with arm strength. So you do see some of those throws for sure. I mean, there's plenty of them on tape. And I like the charts in here, you know, how we'll open this with the route percentage and the success rate with routes. But I like the verbiage in the write-up better.
1: Okay.
0: And it even starts off by saying,
1: he looks the part.
0: He looks the part. And there's some unkind things in there, but it's also, if you watch just the best, you think he's the best player in the draft. If you watch the worst, you're like, how's this guy even a football player? I mean, it's really the crux of that. That's the Cliff Notes version of this write-up. And you got to get those things closer together.
1: That's what you're trying to find. You're
0: and
1: trying
0: can
1: to put
0: this coach do that.
1: Put everything in context. So the natural throwing

0: abilities show up immediately on film. He can drop a deep ball into a bucket or drive one into a tight window.
1: The arm strength throws and distance throws.
0: With the same easy release. Of all the quarterbacks in this class, Aller might have the highest potential ceiling. He also might have the lowest floor. You rarely feel neutral watching him.
1: That was one of the sentences that really stood out to me, is some play-by-play, drive-by-drive, game-by-game, rarely you're like, oh, that was okay. It's either wow or oh, no.
0: 53.6%, so almost 54% success rate on deep throws show he can win down the field, and his ability to put touch or velocity on the ball, depending on the situation, is one of the more underrated parts of his game.
1: Mm-hmm. I like him more as a thrower than I did a month ago.
0: Okay.
1: Yeah, I mean, not on the move, and there's
0: you were concerned about some of that stuff.
1: Yeah, but as a pocket passer, traditional thrower of the football, he's better than I gave him credit for.
0: The slants, crossers, flat routes, and hitches that Mike McCarthy leans on heavily in his offense are the throws where Aller grades out well.
1: Not a coincidence, folks. That's why they like him better than maybe the Rams do or whoever, you know.
0: Yeah. He was successful on nearly 88% of his flat routes, but just 67% of his slants. He'll need to get better there.
1: Mm-hmm.
0: His 89.3% check down rate shows he can find those easy outlets when the design calls for it.
1: Yeah. Again, I think that's, you know, we were just talking about Rodgers, how dumping it down when that's the right move.
0: Yes. Yes. And so
1: there's not a lot of turnover-worthy plays from Aller either.
0: There's not, and that's good things.
1: Yes,
0: and again, I mean, you look at some of the success rates, and they're impressive. 72% success on a dig rate, 73% success on a curl, 88% in the flat, like we said.
1: And as you know, big-time colleges go, his receivers weren't winning for him very much.
0: I forget who it was that put this out there the other day. It might have been one of the Steelers Now guys. It might have been Alan Saunders or Derek Bell, one of those guys. But they were basically like, they said, I went back and I was watching some the Drew Aller versus Will Howard, Penn State, Ohio State matchup.
1: That's one. Yeah.
0: And they were like, Will Howard, his wide receiver three in that game was Carnell Tate, who was just the fourth overall pick.
1: That was his wide receiver three,
0: you know?
1: And I know Warren was a first-round pick as a tight end, but a lot of what Penn State did was
0: getting him the ball, find ways to get him the ball, gimmicky stuff,
1: you know, behind the line of scrimmage. He was like their only real weapon.
0: Yes. So one thing that stands out from this to me, Matt, because, and I think we talked about this a little bit with wide receivers and their win rates, success rates in the lead up, in the build up to the draft, the difference in your success rate versus man coverage and zone coverage.
1: Yeah.
0: And those numbers are pretty drastically different for Drew Aller. Over 81% success rate when throwing the ball against zone defense.
1: Mm-hmm.
0: Just a shade over 55% success rate when throwing the ball against man defense.
1: Now, I wonder, what did he have in the way of man beaters at the receiver position?
0: Like, that's one of the things I remember when we did a deep dive for a couple days on wide receivers. That was the one thing that concerned us with Denzel Boston.
1: Oh, absolutely.
0: Is that he really excelled against the zone, but he struggled against man. And that's if you want to be a top-tier wide receiver, you got to be able to create separation.
1: You do.
0: Not 80-some percent of the time, but still, pretty consistently.
1: Now, I do think when we talk about like success rate versus man and zone, I think I like citing that more for wideouts than I do quarterbacks, because like when Harmon charts them, that doesn't mean the ball's complete. If he beats man and the guy throws it in the stands, he gives him credit as a success.
0: Sure.
1: You know,
0: sure.
1: Where in this case, you kind of need two to tango, because if my guy's not open and I throw it anyways, it's not going to be successful. You know what I mean?
0: It's a lot to consider here.
1: It is.
0: So here's kind of the final part of this report that I found interesting. My high-end comparison for Drew Aller is Jameis Winston, a guy who could look like an elite starter one week and throw the game away the next.
1: Mm-hmm.
0: The low-end comparison is Will Levis, a player who had size, arm strength, and raw tools, but couldn't process the game quickly enough.
1: Levis is very robotic, and that's a term I've heard with Aller that worries me. Now, I think there's some very fixable things with Aller that we didn't touch on, namely his footwork, which will lead to better accuracy. And I guarantee that's McCarthy's goal number one.
0: One, two, three, and four, probably.
1: Yeah.
0: They're probably talking to him, Matt.

0: like he's messy with all the footwork that they're discussing.
1: Oh, I'm sure. I'm sure.
0: He's bending it like Beckham down there at the facility.
1: There's two things I don't know that are correctable, though, that worry me to no end. Is when things don't go to script and you need to improv, it has not gone well.
0: It's like the anti-Dante Moore, like we were talking about yesterday.
1: Yes. And this kind of leads to it, too. The big word I've been using is I don't like his feel as a quarterback. And some of that's just when to take a little off the ball, when to take a little on, when to feel the rush. When do I, it's third and eight, I got to get nine here, not six. You know, like just Montana stuff.
0: Yeah.
1: You know what I mean? Like, yeah, the great ones have just an amazing feel.
0: And I think, correct me if I'm wrong, I feel like I remember you saying this to me, that if you were like scouting quarterbacks,
1: yeah,
0: the top two things that you want to see are accuracy and just processing ability from the neck up.
1: Yeah, and playing fast but not hurrying type of thing. A wooden type
0: John
1: of
0: Wooden.
1: Thing. Yeah.
0: Take your time but hurry up.
1: Right. I mean, you got to play fast, and there's a lot of time. You got to process fast. You got to be twitchy, especially in today's NFL. And Aller doesn't always do that. You know, like, okay, first read's not there. My left tackle blew a block. Now what do I do? I can't just dirt it. You know,
0: right.
1: You can't.
0: Right.
1: You know, yeah.
0: Right. Be quick, but don't hurry.
1: Be quick, but don't hurry.
0: That was the famous John Wooden line. Saw his college basketball jersey at Purdue during the combine when pursued, and I went, Drew Brees bought it in an auction for like $500,000 and donated it back to the university. That's the kind of stuff that I would do if I had Drew Brees money.
1: That's cool.
0: But yeah, you and again, some of that might be he didn't have the best weapons around him at Penn State.
1: I don't think he had great coaching either.
0: And he had, right. You know, he had an offensive coordinator fired, and right. a head coach that all got fired.
1: Mm-hmm.
0: And obviously at Penn State, they're not scraping the barrel with a bunch of zero-star recruits.
1: No.
0: But
1: we would have taken their receivers when I was at Akron, I'm sure.
0: Sure. Absolutely. Absolutely. You know, right. I'm sure I would have swapped their playmakers for WVU's playmakers over the last handful of years. But they're not
1: but
0: Ohio
1: State.
0: They're not Ohio
1: State. Right.
0: They might not even be Oregon or USC some of these guys. So that's just kind of the interesting whole snapshot here of Drew Aller.
1: And I've cited this often, but again, if I'm a prosecuting attorney or the defending attorney on Aller, you can make cases for both, you know, and both of them are pretty strong. You know, you can cite things around them, injuries, you know, I mean, it'd been nice to see him play all year.
0: Yes, it
1: wasn't great before his injury, but it'd been nice to see him play all year. Like, some of these guys, Mendoza, got better as the season went on, you know?
0: Matt, real quick, just to piggyback off of this, because I wanted to mention this at some point today. Two things from yesterday's around campus that I got to follow up on.
1: Mm.
0: The first, Darian Mensah, the Miami quarterback transfer. I had said that he went from Duke to Tulane to Miami. I got that backwards. Huh. It was Tulane to Duke to Miami. So just
1: that makes a little more sense.
0: Procedural note there, but a couple people mentioned that on Twitter, and I always appreciate the you guys are our Tony Reale, you're our stat collectors and corrections here. Also had a couple people tweet us and put on the YouTube comments, Nico Iam Livela is 6'6". How can you call him small? That's the wrong word to use for a 6'6" guy.
1: Yeah.
0: Skinny is the word I should have used.
1: He's linear.
0: Like lanky and linear. Here's the example. Drew Aller is 6'5", 230. Nico is 6'6", 210, 215.
1: He's very lean. Yeah.
0: So I appreciated all the people like, come on, he's 6'6". Mm-hmm. I don't know if I would call him. He's actually, like, I think the tallest quarterback maybe that we talked about yesterday. But 6'6", 210, I mean, that's...
1: He's going to take hit.
0: Small was the wrong word to use, but...
1: Lacks body armor. Ben had a lot of body armor.
0: Exactly. Yeah,
1: right. Big boned and, you know, beefy.
0: He needs to go back to Tennessee and needs to go to some barbecues and some chicken fries.
1: If
0: and
1: he can.
0: Get off that California, you know, avocado diet.
1: So I have two notes from that section, too, and we'll get out of here. I've heard the people that love saying Drew Brees comp.
0: Okay.
1: Good athlete, but, accurate.
0: Not crazy big, but so accurate and so
1: accurate, anticipatory.
0: Yeah, I can see
1: that. I heard that competence. And I've been pumping up the stuff McShay's done recently. He did a real deep dive on Sorsby in his latest podcast and even had Albert Breer on to talk about some of the legal ramifications and all that. Todd thinks

0: she's the most talented quarterback in college football right now.
1: Yeah, I don't see it. But as I've told you, when I watch college football on Saturdays, it's because I love the sport and the pageantry and the, I mean, you think any given Sunday is a real thing. It is. But any given Saturday, I don't sit there and watch and think, how's that guy going to translate to Sundays? I just watch him throwing terrible pick six to maybe the worst WVU team of my lifetime and losing.
0: He says there's some things that makes him a little crazy.
1: And losing at home to the Mountaineers. But I obviously, when it comes to talent evaluation, I can't hold a candle to McShay. But that's interesting. But
0: he did a real deep dive since all this news came out. And the podcast is quite good about, makes you think about, I'll roll the dice on him. Yeah. And what he said was he's majoring as a pocket passer.
1: Okay.
0: And he's not great at his major. He makes some bad decisions. He throws some bad picks. But he's double minoring in a, as a playmaker and as a talent. And he's an A-plus in that part.
1: Interesting.
0: You know, like, just makes you pay and the loose arm and the, well, all the ability.
1: Listen, when there is a update on the obviously ongoing Brendan Sorsby story, we will make sure to share it with you all here. That's an hour in the books. Another hour to go. Let's take a look at some early over-under win totals for these teams in the NFL for the 2026 season to kick off hour number two. Wes Schuler, Matt Williamson, it's The Drive, Steelers Nation Radio on the Steelers Audio Network.
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6: Good evening, Steeler Nation. How we doing? Well, that's good. Us too. It is hour number two of The Drive here on your 24-7 home of the black and gold. Wes Schuler and Matt Williamson with you. And Matt, it's time to take a look. Yesterday we talked strength of schedules.
7: Yeah.
6: For in kind of now the free agency and draft and all, most of the moving and shaking. There'll still be some trades. There'll still be some signings. But
7: there's 40 or 50 names out there that are quality NFL players. You know, they might have something wrong with them. They might be a little old. They might have a knee. They might not want to go to camp, whatever. But there will be some additions.
6: Yes. Yes, there will be. And you know, with that, I even think something like it continues to feel inevitable that A.J. Brown's going to get traded here in a few weeks. And how does that tip the scales for the Patriots or the Eagles or if he ends up somewhere else?
7: Could someone still pry Max Crosby away from the Raiders? Maybe.
6: Yeah, right, That's a great point. Yeah. That's a great point. Does Mac Jones end up going somewhere? Hey, Aaron Rodgers becomes an Arizona Cardinal. I would have to imagine that that might add an extra win or two to their bottom of the barrel number here. But I pulled all these from DraftKings because DraftKings for a long time paid me to do reads. And so
7: okay,
6: if somebody else wants to pay me to do

0: reads. I'll start mentioning for them, but at least DraftKings used to pay your boys some money to do some reads. Two teams at the top, and to be fair, these are all pretty much unanimous across the sports books. You can find a little difference here and there, but two teams at the top of the list with an 11.5 over-under for the 2026 season. It's the Rams and the Ravens. One, I totally understand. The other, I'm trying to figure out if I'm just a black and gold honk.
1: I know.
0: But new head coach, I mean.
1: A lot of roster overhaul and holes.
0: If I still thought Lamar, I still think Lamar is great and elite and one of the best quarterbacks in the league. But has he maybe taken a half step down from that unicorn Lamar? Have the injuries added up a little bit?
1: I think that's a legit question. And can you give me 17 games of Lamar?
0: Exactly.
1: If it's 15 games of unicorn MVP guy, those other two, they're probably not favored in those games.
0: It could be the difference between 10 wins and 11 wins.
1: Yeah, 11 wins
0: and 12 wins.
1: We went into this in a lot of detail yesterday, so I don't want to harp on it too much. But the fact that the Ravens are at the top of the league and at the top of the AFC shocks me. I think that's an easy under for me.
0: Yeah, I completely agree. I completely agree, especially when you factor in, I think the biggest thing in this is they have a first-time head coach.
1: Yeah.
0: Not a new head coach, a first-time head coach.
1: I rarely bet on those guys to have great seasons, right off the bat. There's no manual when you become a head coach to, this is how you do it. You learn on the fly and you make a lot of mistakes like a parent. Here's a baby when you leave the hospital. Now what do I do with it? You don't realize how easy it is with a baby there that day or two as a new parent. And then you get home and you look at your wife and you're like, now what do we do with this?
2: Now what do we do?
1: As for the Rams, I think that's a good number. They should be at the top of the league. But both these guys, I think their division's interesting, where you would hope the Ravens beat the Browns twice. You would hope the Rams beat the Cardinals twice. But they probably aren't going to sweep the Bengals, Steelers, Seahawks, Niners. Maybe you split with those. Maybe you're 4-2, 5-1 in the division. And that's a good start to get into 12 wins for the over. But I don't think they're going to sweep the division. It's not like the Chiefs back in the day where they were 6-0.
0: 6-0 automatically. Patriots back in the day.
1: Absolutely. And Stafford's a little fragile, too.
0: He could miss a couple games.
1: I would probably go under on both those if I had to. I'd definitely go under on the
0: Ravens. I'm definitely going under on the Ravens. In fact, I may or may not have chucked some cheddar on that earlier here today. Yeah, Rams is an interesting one because I think they should be the Super Bowl favorite. Yeah. I just think right now they've probably got the best roster and coaching staff and all that from top to bottom. But you're right. Tough division. And what if Matthew Stafford misses two or three games?
1: Yeah, just even two or three. I'm not talking about his neck and he misses the whole season. Yeah.
0: It is funny, though, because every year in the NFL, there's a couple teams that end up with 13, 14 wins, maybe even 15.
1: But only a couple.
0: But you never see over and unders that high.
1: Oh, no, because everybody would go under because one injury derails it.
0: Sure.
1: Vegas is too smart for those things.
0: Up next on the list, Matt, there's actually a good amount of teams that are currently sitting at 10.5. Let's run through those, starting with the defending Super Bowl champion Seattle Seahawks.
1: Okay, similar conversation to the Rams, probably slightly different, harder schedule just because they're a first-place team. They have some holes.
0: They lost a
1: lot. Their offense was not great last year, and offense is more predictive year-to-year than defense, but I don't think Seattle's D is going to lose much, even though they did lose some players. I would lean towards the over there.
0: I think I'm with you on that one. Not by a bunch, but I think they'll win 11 or 12 games. The Buffalo Bills, 10.5.
1: I'm under there. I still think they're Josh Allen in a lot of questions. And that's a great start. But they bumped the coordinator up to be head coach. I don't think that's an upgrade. McDermott's won a lot of games in this league.
0: I agree with you.
1: You know what I mean? Like that's.
0: I think that might be more of a front office problem than a head coaching problem.
1: Yeah, maybe owner, too.
0: Kansas City Chiefs at 10.5, Matt.
1: I'd probably lean over. But I'd love to know that one.
0: It's a tough division, too, now.
1: It's a real tough division.
0: Broncos are legit. Chargers are a playoff team, too.
1: I think both those teams are coming back strong.
0: And what if the Raiders are just not a doormat anymore? What if the Raiders
1: are a
0: 6 or 7 win team, you know?
1: Right, yeah. The Raiders could split with the Chiefs in the division.
0: Sure.
1: That's insane.
0: The Raiders could go 2-4 in the division this year.
1: I think I'm actually under on the Chiefs because I just wonder, too, will Mahomes really be there in week one?
0: And that's the thing. When's he
1: going to be? And what version do you get? And maybe that lingers throughout the season if he comes back a little early.
0: They strike me as the team that could go like 10-7 and sneak.

0: weekend of the playoffs, but then all of a sudden, like after Thanksgiving, the last four or five games of the year, they only lose one, and Mahomes is starting to look
1: like he's
0: healthy once again. Yeah.
1: But the beginning of season might lose you your over bet.
0: Yes, yeah, correct.
1: Could be a stumble.
0: A real intriguing one here, the Philadelphia Eagles at 10.5. Because they've been right there for the last handful of years. But as I continue to say, it feels like a very volatile situation that is bound to blow up. At some point, they're gonna fire Nick Sirianni. Like that's just what they do as an organization.
1: Right. And I don't know that he's a tremendous coach that just brings everybody up with them.
0: And the offense hasn't been the same since they lost Kellen Moore.
1: And they're restructuring the offensive passing attack quite a bit.
0: And now they lose Stoutland, too, highly regarded as like the best offensive line coach in the world.
1: Right.
0: Right when they're trying to integrate and develop some new offensive linemen. I think I'm under.
1: I don't think that. I would say 10 wins is probably the number.
0: I think the division will be a little bit better.
1: I think Dallas is good.
0: Yeah, and I think the Giants won't be a pushover. If Daniels is back to being Daniels, the Commanders should be at least, you know, a decent team again.
1: I can see Philly being like 4-2 in the division.
0: Yeah.
1: You're not 6-0.
0: I think they're going to trade A.J. Brown. Yep. What if Mekhi Lemon doesn't slide right in there? You know, what if Saquon's pushing 30? What if
1: Lane Johnson's old and, you know, right.
0: The Eagles, I think, are the definition of how fast this league moves, because this time 2 years ago, it looked like, watch out. These guys might rattle off a couple Super Bowls. Green Bay Packers at 10.5 as well.
1: I'm also under. Really difficult division.
0: Very difficult division, but man, if they would have stayed healthy last year.
1: I know.
0: They might have been the best. They might have been right in that conversation with the Rams and the Seahawks.
1: I don't know why I did it, but I looked at their depth chart, though. It's not very good.
0: No?
1: I mean, because Parsons, they don't think will be ready for week one.
0: What about Tucker Kraft, too? He might.
1: He's still up in the air. Yeah. I do like their receivers. I think the O-line's questionable. The corner position, the rest of the defense not named Parsons is, they didn't add any starters. They didn't. The offseason wasn't real kind.
0: They lost Romeo Doubs as well.
1: Right. They lost some pieces like that. I think they split in the division at best. That's a tough road.
0: It's very tough.
1: Yeah. I'm under on them.
0: Another one in a tough division sitting at 10.5, the San Francisco 49ers.
1: They always seem to find a way.
0: I was going to say.
1: You know?
0: This is one of those, if that number was 9.5, I would take the over all day. Because it feels like San Francisco always has 10 or 11 wins.
1: Yeah.
0: No matter what.
1: I think that's about where the number should be.
0: I think
1: be,
0: that's
1: though.
0: A great number. That's one that I'm staying away from. A couple more teams here that are a lot of teams at 10.5. The LA Chargers are at 10.5. I think that's the right number again.
1: Yeah, I'm a Harbaugh believer. I'm a Herbert believer. And I really think getting McDonald, the Dolphins head coach, as your offense coordinator, that could be the best offense in the league.
0: Might be.
1: I mean, you get both the tackles back.
0: Alton Slater, elite offensive tackles.
1: Absolutely monstrous for that team. I'm going over. I think Harbaugh will be in charge of the defense. McDonald will be in charge of the offense. And McDaniel, not McDonald.
0: I think I would lean towards the over, too, but that's one that I would stay away from. Detroit Lions at 10.5, Matt. I think I might go under there.
1: I think I'm going under.
0: They went 9-8 last year.
1: Mm-hmm.
0: And just the offensive line isn't quite what it was.
1: Yeah. They lost both coordinators last year and it showed.
0: Mm-hmm.
1: I'm not saying their window's shut, but it was very open there for a while, and I think it's closing.
0: Yes.
1: If not, I'm not saying it's closed, but I think it's closing. And that's a tough division.
0: 23 and 24, they won a combined 27 regular season games those 2 years.
1: Wow.
0: Okay. I mean, that's, you know, 13, 14 wins a year. I don't think that they're bad or anything, but I think that they might have taken a step back.
1: It wouldn't shock me if, like, Lions fans 20 years from now are like, man, that Dan Campbell year was great. Too bad we didn't get one, and it was fleeting.
0: Moves quick, man.
1: Yeah.
0: Especially if you don't have a bona fide stud future Hall of Fame quarterback that can keep that window open for
1: you. Got a good one, but that's not Mahomes or, you know, right. He needs stuff around him.
0: 9.5 now. This one surprised me a little bit, but I harken back to last year and how they just had a historically easy schedule. The New England Patriots at 9.5.
1: Do we know Vrabel's the coach?
0: Well, now that's a great point.
1: Yeah, because I think he is a ship raiser.
0: Oh, you've said this before. Yeah. There's a couple coaches, a handful of coaches in the NFL that just know how to win games.
1: I think he's absolutely
0: one of them. And he's absolutely one of them. They revamp.
1: I think they take a step.

0: that backward.
1: I do, too.
0: I don't think their roster's great.
1: I don't think their roster's great, even if they trade for A.J. Brown.
0: You know I love May, but do we think he's going to be top two in MVP voting again?
1: Probably not.
0: Probably not. I mean, there's nowhere to go but down.
1: Mm-hmm. And they went from having, again, a historically easy schedule last year to now they have the 12th easiest. Okay. So right about in the middle.
0: I mean, there's probably four wins in the division for sure.
1: That helps.
0: Yeah.
1: Getting to play Miami and the Jets, you know, four times between those two teams. Mm-hmm. Patriots at 9.5. Matt, one that I might hurry to take the over here is the Houston Texans at 9.5.
0: Stroud's my only hurdle there. But I'm a believer. I've been a believer since he came to the league. Just the last couple tastes in the mouth were, ugh. I bet that's not who he is, though.
1: I don't think so.
0: And I think they'll run the ball a little better. Defense is awesome. Division's not that scary. Yeah, I'm over on that.
1: I think I'm over on that. You're right. The division is fine, but not awesome. The defense is just so good.
0: Yes.
1: That they're going to win a lot of games. Yeah, like David Montgomery to the mix.
0: Yeah.
1: Like what they did in the draft.
0: They just had a beef, just physicality in the middle of both lines.
1: Yep.
0: If Stroud plays like he did as a rookie, they could win the Super Bowl. I mean, they could win
1: absolutely.
0: 14 games.
1: Absolutely. Yeah. They might be the best team in the NFL if they can just get him back to form. The Broncos at 9.5 as well.
0: I'm over on that one, too.
1: I'm over on that one. That surprised me a little bit. Yeah. I don't know if they'll go back to the AFC Championship game and win the division again comfortably, but I still think they are a contending type team.
0: I think they have one of the best rosters in the league. They didn't have a lot of draft needs. You throw Waddle into the mix. I'm coming around on Bo Nix, too. I mean, I think him and Peyton work really well together.
1: Bengals at 9.5.
0: I hate to say it, but I'm buying more and more into the over on those guys.
1: Same.
0: I just think Burrow might be up for an MVP type of year. And the defense could be okay.
1: I think Dexter Lawrence and Boye Mafe is some nice additions.
0: Good start.
1: Bears at 9.5 after winning their first playoff game in 16 years this past offseason.
0: I wonder if they're a plexiglass principal team. You know, and what that means is when you're bad, bad, bad, and you take a huge leap.
1: Like what we saw from the Commanders 2 years ago.
0: Yeah, and the Texans did it after the Stroud year. They take the Stroud with the second pick in the draft, Anderson with the third, and they take this huge step, and then they come back to reality a little bit. I'm wondering if Patriots, Bears, did they run before they can walk? I'm just not sure, because I do think both those guys, Vrabel and Bears head coach, are very good at their job, and they have legit young quarterbacks. But someone's going to be a little ahead of their skis.
1: Yes.
0: You know?
1: Yes. Cowboys also at 9.5.
0: I'm over. I think the defense is going to be, much like the Bengals, like I mean, no qualms at all with the offense. It's going to be really good offense, and the defense is okay now.
1: Last one at 9.5, the Jacksonville Jaguars coming off a 13-win season.
0: Yeah. Wow, they won 13 last year.
1: They did, and I don't think they'll get close to that again, but they might be over 9.5. I think they'll get back to 10 or 11 wins again.
0: I think Lawrence is out of the woods, and I think they have a really good head coach, and they invested so much in Travis Hunter and got very little out of him. So he comes back, even if he just plays defense. But they didn't really add much. I mean, they were kind of running it back.
1: Mm-hmm.
0: I'll go under, but it's the right number. I'll 9-8, something like that.
1: A couple more interesting ones that I want to run by you here. Pittsburgh Steelers, 8.5. Now, if Mike Tomlin was still the head coach, this would be an easy over.
0: It'd be an easy over. I still think they have a winning record.
1: I think so, too. Especially now, a lot of this will hinge on who's the quarterback. Because if it's not Aaron Rodgers, then
0: I'm
1: all of a sudden.
0: It's Rodgers,
1: but if it's Rodgers, I think you could take a comfortable over there.
0: If they go into camp with just the quarterbacks on the roster now, what do you think that number would be in Vegas?
1: 7.5.
0: I'm going to say 6.5 or 7.5.
1: 6.5, 7.5.
0: It would drastically go
1: down. I think the defense and some of the guys that you would have on offense would keep you from being. You know,
0: I don't think you're Arizona Browns land or anything. No, I don't. I mean, I definitely think that. But you would have one of the most, I don't say worst, but most questionable quarterback rooms in the league and probably one of the worst.
1: Speaking of questionable quarterback rooms, the Minnesota Vikings check in at 8.5 as well.
0: I'm kind of a buyer. I think Kyler revives himself there.
1: That's a good spot.
0: I'm not saying the Steelers should have got him. He's not really for me. But I think that marriage with Jefferson and that head coach, the good line, is going to work out well for the Vikes.
1: Few more of these, Matt. The Commanders, 7.5.
0: I'm probably still under.
1: Yeah.

0: they've just got a lot of work to do.
1: Yeah.
0: But if Jaden Daniels can return
1: to
0: form,
1: stay healthy.
0: That's a big, big part of this process for them. I think same conversation with the Colts, who are at 7.5.
1: Yeah.
0: A lot of that for me depends on Daniel Jones's health and how quickly he could get back into the fold.
1: Yeah, I don't know if he'll be there for week one.
0: The Giants at 7.5.
1: Oh, I'm under.
0: I think Harbaugh takes them a step forward, but I still don't know if they're going to win it. I don't think they're going to go 8-9.
1: I don't think they're going to flirt with 500.
0: No.
1: Yeah.
0: What's interesting to me, Matt, is basically the Bucs at 8.5, and then everybody else in the NFC South there, the Saints, the Panthers, and the Falcons all at 7.5.
1: Ooh, I'm drastically under on Atlanta. I think Atlanta had the worst offseason in the league.
0: They might take a big step back here.
1: And then maybe, I mean, they totally had to eat their vegetables. And
0: Yes.
1: I think Penix good? Is Tua good?
0: I don't know.
1: New coach?
0: I think I'm over the Saints on 7.5, though.
1: I think I am, too.
0: If Tyler Shuck continues what we saw.
1: Well, it might be over on Carolina, too.
0: Yeah.
1: I think they've
0: done
1: enough.
0: They'll win 8 or 9 games again.
1: Yeah, they won the division last year.
0: Let's see any more of these. Titans and Browns are both at 6.5. Browns an interesting one because I really like their offseason, but they still don't have a quarterback.
1: Yeah. I would definitely... I'm shocked they're neck and neck because I think the Titans have a better chance to get the 7 wins than the Browns.
0: I would agree. 7-10 feels very feasible for the Titans.
1: The Titans. That'd be a nice step
0: in
1: the right direction.
0: Like what they did with Saleh and Brian Daboll. I think they spent some money this offseason.
1: I think they have a legit NFL coaching staff now. Last year was kind of flimsy.
0: Let's scrape the bottom of the barrel before we wrap this exercise up. Raiders at 5.5, Jets at 5.5.
1: I think I'm over on the Raiders.
0: I think I'm over on the Raiders. I could see them winning 6 or 7 games.
1: Yeah.
0: I might be under on the Jets.
1: Jets could be a really... Some of these teams, as we see every year, once December hits or November hits, it's like, oh, they finished with a 6-game losing streak.
0: Yes.
1: You know, and they have a bunch of injuries and they're sort of rest guys that are...
0: Talking to their travel agents about Cancun and where they're going in the offseason.
1: Yeah. Like, just when you think you're doing okay with your bet, the wheels come off and then you're like, oh, we got no hope.
0: And then the last two, the cabooses here of this exercise, the Dolphins and the Cardinals at 4.5. I'd give the Dolphins maybe the best shot to go over just because if Malik Willis ends up having something there. Cardinals, though.
1: I think Cardinals have the hardest schedule in the league.
0: They do.
1: Right.
0: And
1: they're going to be 0-6 in the division.
0: Is it going to be Brissett? Is it going to be Carson Beck?
1: Miami could beat the Jets twice and get halfway there, basically.
0: They could.
1: I'm still going under.
0: I'll go under Cardinals. Man, it's a good number for the Dolphins. Yeah. I can see them winning 5 games, though. You get 2 division wins.
1: I like their chances better in Arizona.
0: Games. Absolutely. Absolutely.
1: Yeah.
0: There's our way too early look at the over-unders for the 2026 NFL season. Let us know if you have any of those that you like, that you dislike, if you are picking up what we're putting down here. We'll do a little best of the West and start to get to your questions, comments, concerns, and reactions when we return. Euler Williamson, it's The Drive, Steelers Nation Radio on the Steelers Audio Network.
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0: Here as we roll along, and it is content season, Matt Williamson.
1: It is.
0: And, you know, it's funny. Anytime we color outside of the lines of a little football talk, there's that voice in the back of my head, right? It's like, are people turning this off? Is this coming on the radio and people are changing the channel? Are they fast-forwarding in the podcast feed? But what's hilarious is anytime we do that, we get a million tweets from people.
1: So we get a lot of responses.
0: We get a lot of responses. Right. So a quick veer into Best of the West for you. For those who, we've done this a couple times, it's just a top five list that I'll throw together of random topics. Today, my wife worked from home today.
1: Gotcha.
0: So we went to kind of like a late breakfast, early lunch.
1: Nice.
0: Before I headed in here. And she got lunch, I got breakfast.
1: Okay.
0: And with that, we started to kind of kick around the best ways to take your eggs, to make your eggs, to order your eggs.
1: Oh.
0: Because there are obviously a lot of different ways to do eggs.
1: Okay.
0: And so with that, I had a light bulb moment, little best of the West, top five ways to make your eggs.
1: Okay, one question.
0: Okay.
1: Does an omelet count the same as scrambled eggs?
0: Glad you said that, Matt Williamson, because that was the biggest debate my wife and I had.
1: Right. Okay.
0: I said no just because.
1: You said it's not the same.
0: Because this is just way to make your eggs. An omelet almost always includes sausage or bacon or ham or onions or peppers.
1: Right.
0: There's ingredients in an omelet. This is just straight up ways to make your eggs.
1: Okay.
0: But I'm glad you said that because that was the biggest debate.
1: If we make scrambled eggs, we throw cheese or onions or something in it too. But that's not an omelet.
0: That's not an omelet.
1: Okay. Okay.
0: So
1: I just need that parameter.
0: You'll see what I kind of did here. Number five, hard boiled. I go back and forth on hard boiled eggs.
1: Okay.
0: Sometimes I go through kicks.
1: Yeah.
0: I do like them on salads and things like that.
1: For sure. I definitely like get a salad bar, always add them.
0: Always. But I'm not the person who will just crack open and eat a hard boiled egg straight up.
1: My wife makes them from time to time, and if they're around, I will do that. A little bit of garlic salt, just a little drizzle on there.
0: Ooh, now you're speaking my language.
1: But the yolk's not great.
0: Yeah, that's where I'm at, too.
1: It's fine, but if you just ate a yolk, it's like...
0: Yes. Number four, scrambled.
1: Now, basic scrambled.
0: But
1: okay.
0: I had in the parentheses, this would be much higher if we're talking about an omelet with ingredients.
1: Yes. Oh, yeah.
0: This is just basic scrambled.
1: There was an
0: eggs.
1: Omelet station the last...

0: the draft.
1: Oh, that's the best way to do it.
0: Yeah, that's, you know, someone that's a professional and there's all those ingredients, like, yeah, throw banana peppers and onions and sausage and blah, blah, blah. Yeah.
1: Absolutely. Put some spinach in there, put some ham and some bacon in there.
0: Exactly. But scrambled, if I'm preparing myself, scrambled's like my only option. And I'll throw stuff in there, like, oh, I found some pepperoni in the fridge,
1: okay,
0: or whatever. You know,
1: chop
0: right
1: up some onion, maybe, or something like that.
0: Whatever's floating around the fridge that needs used up, right?
1: Needs used up.
0: There'd be definitely some sort of cheese, you know.
1: I've had a love-hate, really. I've gone back and forth on scrambled eggs my whole life.
0: Okay.
1: Of, like, loving them and then being like, scrambled eggs are for kids. Get out of here. And then loving them again. They have their place.
0: They have their place.
1: They have their place. I'll tell you this, the omelet, I mean, the omelet, though, is just, that's the king of breakfast,
0: it's
1: right there.
0: It's the king
1: there
0: of eggs, yeah.
1: When I'm on the road with the Steelers.
0: Oh, the omelet station.
1: If it's a 1 o'clock game, I'm hitting that omelet station at 7:50 every morning before I get on the bus at 8 o'clock to 8:15 to ride over to the first wave of the stadium. You can't beat it. But it's traditional scrambled number four. Number three, over easy eggs, a.k.a. dippy eggs, as yep, a lot of people in this region like to call them, Matt. There's just something that is so nice about simple, over easy dippy egg with some good bread toast,
0: little
1: butter on it.
0: Yeah, yeah.
1: Maybe
0: yeah,
1: you got some bacon or something there too. But
0: you pop that sucker and that's a winner. Maybe even a little salt and pepper on the top.
1: Absolutely, right. Absolutely. A nice over easy, a nice dippy egg for all of our Yinzer brethren here.
0: My wife often gets some over medium, which is the same neighborhood.
1: Just you.
0: It's okay. Oh.
1: Nikki and I get along. We got a lot of similarities.
0: Okay. You're saying that's a different presentation.
1: Oh, yeah.
0: Ah.
1: Because there's there's over easy, there's over medium, and there's over hard.
0: I assumed.
1: It all just depends on how much you want the egg yolk cooked. Like, over easy is you literally flip them.
0: Gosh.
1: You flip them for a second or two, and that's it.
0: There's a flood as soon as you hit that fork.
1: Exactly right. Exactly right. Number two. Poached eggs. Oh, buddy.
0: Okay.
1: They're difficult to do.
0: Yeah.
1: They're kind of a pain in the rumpus if you want to do them yourself. But, man, you get some good, like, Eggs Benedict. You get that poached egg.
0: I would say, how does Eggs Benedict?
1: So Eggs Benedict is a poached egg on top of, like, salmon in a muffin, traditional way.
0: Yeah,
1: but people do them a lot of different ways.
0: Okay. So they're one and the same.
1: They are one and the same. Yes,
0: one of
1: just
0: them, the component of Eggs
1: A poached
0: Benedict.
1: Egg is what goes on top of Eggs Benedict.
0: I'm a fan. Yeah, yeah.
1: But what my wife likes, sometimes we'll get some good sourdough bread.
0: Mm-hmm.
1: Kind of hollow out the get a slice.
0: Okay.
1: Thick slice, hollow out the center a little bit, drop your poached egg and kind
0: it's
1: of
0: like the donut hole.
1: Oh, okay. Incredible.
0: That's a winner.
1: But number one on my list, Matt, is over medium eggs. That's my favorite.
0: Just seems like the same. I guess it's different than over easy.
1: It's a little bit less runny, but a little bit more of
0: their substance.
1: Of,
0: there, yeah.
1: Like the egg white is a little more palatable. Like sometimes with the over easies, the yolk is amazing, but the egg white can be a little mealy, flimsy.
0: I say I love the over easy middle.
1: Yes,
0: but there is a little bit of snot on the other ones.
1: Exactly, yeah, right. Yeah, whereas if you do over medium, all of a sudden the egg white becomes perfect, and you still get
0: the
1: runny.
0: You lose a little of the yellow.
1: You do, but you still get enough. That's the type of. That's what I had this morning. Was I had a couple over medium eggs with bacon toast and an avocado.
0: I'm quite hungry. question for you?
1: Yes.
0: Because I'm curious how this relates to number two on your list, and I haven't had one in a long time, and I think it's an old person thing. The soft boiled egg.
1: Oh, it's a great call.
0: The soft-boiled egg.
1: I haven't had one in forever.
0: I haven't had one since my grandma made me one when I was 10, probably. But I think it's an old person thing.
1: I think so.
0: I'm not even sure how you make them.
1: I might have to ask. I'm gonna have to call up my grandma on the way home here and see.
0: I could go for a soft-boiled egg. They're good.
1: They are real good.
0: They are.
1: Ooh, maybe for Mother's Day this weekend, I'll have to make some soft-boiled eggs.
0: Okay,
1: we'll see. That's a great call by you.
0: It's been a long time.
1: I forgot about that in the lexicon.
0: Okay,
1: you know?
0: Like you don't even see them at if you go to a diner, they're like, "Would you like soft-boiled eggs?" Like nobody offers that anymore. They're extinct.
1: That's a great shout by you. That's a great call. So let us know, of course, on the X Twitter, in the YouTube comments, where to get at us. on your thoughts on the best ways to make or take your eggs. A little bit shorter.
0: Like, okay, real quick. Like, yeah. You can't be like on a Permani sandwich.
1: No, absolutely not.
0: Right, that
1: absolutely
0: doesn't count.
1: Not.
0: Yeah, that doesn't count.
1: Can't
0: right.
1: be like on top of a smash burger.
0: Right, you know? Right, right. No. Like, we all want that.
1: Absolutely.
0: Right, right, right.
1: Just straight up eggs, baby.
0: Yeah, yeah.
1: And how you like.

0: to make them, how you like to take them. Shorter segment here, going to give us opportunity on the other side, a little beefy participation segment. We'll close down all your questions, comments, concerns, reactions from the YouTube comments, from the X Twitter before we get out of here. It is The Drive, Steelers Nation Radio on the Steelers Audio Network.
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0: Final segment on this Wednesday of The Drive, Steelers Nation Radio on the Steelers Audio Network. And you know how during the offseason we close things down the same way every day. We're like, a lot of these bands and artists. You kind of all, you know, what the final song's going to be in the encore. You know,
14: yep, that's it.
0: If you go to a Journey show, they're going to get you out of there with "Don't Stop Believing," right?
14: You haven't heard it yet. They're coming out for it.
0: At least they better.
14: Right.
0: That's like the whole, you know, Pursuta and I always laugh about this. There are some artists, like Bob Dylan is famous for this. John Cougar Mellencamp is famous for this. They like don't play the hits at their shows. I don't get it.
14: I'm sorry. Yeah.
0: I don't get it.
14: You
0: not
14: be
0: for
14: really
0: me.
14: Really into the band.
0: Absolutely.
14: Like Zeppelin could play their least popular 20.

0: funny tunes and I'd be happy.
1: Sure, same here. Well, but I'd also be like, can I get Cashmere here at some point? You know,
0: no Stairway,
1: no Stairway.
0: Come on, man.
1: Denied. Right. Can we get the Immigrant Song or Black Dog here or something? Yeah. You know, it's been a long time since I've rock and rolled.
0: Like if the Stones played their 20 worst songs, I'd be miserable.
1: I think it's funny. That's another conversation my wife and I were having at brunch today. Was like the artists that you can go to the 40th song deep in their catalog, mm-hmm. and it's like, my goodness,
0: this is still pretty good.
1: You go 40 songs deep in the Beatles catalog, and it's like, I feel fine is their 40th best song.
0: It's strong. Yeah, yeah.
1: My wife was joking. She was like, because she heard us yesterday, the conversation that we had about the American music Mount Rushmore briefly at the end of the show. Remember that when we were talking about that yesterday? And she was like, I heard you guys mention like Michael Jackson and Elvis and Taylor Swift and some of those names. She's like, Michael Jackson's 40th best song is Black and White, you know, and that was like a number one hit for like 12 weeks.
0: Right.
1: Like,
0: Elvis has a million of them, right? Yes. Taylor Swift has 4,000 of them, right?
1: Let's get
0: Billboard number ones, or right.
1: Exactly right. Exactly.
0: I mean,
1: right.
0: Those are really the answer to the question, but that's not the road we were going down.
1: Absolutely. Yeah. Absolutely. RJ tweets and says, what position battles are you guys most interested in going forward? And you can't say backup quarterback. Good question.
0: Left tackle.
1: Ooh.
0: Then get real specific with it. I mean, the whole O-line shakeout, not named center, right guard. But I originally thought it was just going to be Broderick versus Cook, and I can't imagine that's how it's going to go now.
1: I don't know if you saw, but you know, our buddy Bob Labriola puts out his asked and answered
0: on
1: Steelers.com. He said that it'll be Dylan Cook who gets the first crack when the team gets
0: first
1: together.
0: First snap at left tackle.
1: First step snap at left tackle.
0: Earned that.
1: I think so too.
0: Yeah.
1: Especially when you consider that there's a chance Broderick might not be 100% healthy and ready to go and those things. I think that's fair, but that was if Labs puts that out there on Steelers.com, it's obviously because he's been told by somebody that's going to be the case. And so that was just interesting to me. I don't think that's wrong, but that's what Labs wrote in his this week's asked and answered to one of the questions.
0: I'm not disputing Labs or his connections or his, you know, what he knows, but I'd be shocked if that's the case if Faltani was asked to move the left side.
1: Yes.
0: Which I still think could be in the cards.
1: Absolutely.
0: If they
1: love Max. One of those guys is going to have to move to the other side.
0: Because, by the way, Jones and Cook have both played plenty of right.
1: They have.
0: You know.
1: They have. That's maybe the first thing we're going to be looking for at OTAs and minicamp is how that offensive line is deployed. I would also just say, too, how the wide receivers shake out.
0: I would say wide receiver 4. I know that's low on the list.
1: But even can
0: Bernard even 3?
1: Can Bernard prove that he's the clear-cut number 3?
0: Yeah.
1: And then what's the running back pecking order look like after Warren and Dowdle? Is it just Caleb Johnson's, or is there going to be somebody there to push him for some competition? Doesn't appear so now. I mean, I know Travis Homer and some of those other guys, but right now it feels like Caleb Johnson he's sitting in the pole position very clearly for that RB3 conversation.
0: Agreed. The other one I'd throw out is Ramsey. It's not exactly the answer to the question. Is Ramsey a slot only, or is he a slot slash safety? Is he a safety only? Where's he on the depth chart? And all these teams do put out an official depth chart. I don't know how this regime's going to do it, but a lot of them don't put a lot of time and effort into what goes out originally. You know, they just maybe one of the PR guys or, you know, media people write it, and some coach is just like, that's fine. So,
1: And
0: I don't think they want to tell you necessarily. But I am curious, what's Ramsey's expectations? He's going to be a starter somewhere. I assume the slot.
1: That's not necessarily a position battle.
0: No,
1: but
0: right.
1: Yeah, how that all plays out. RJ also asks, did you guys celebrate with tacos and tequila yesterday? Happy Cinco de Mayo.
0: Totally forgot about it.
1: Did you?
0: Yeah, totally forgot about it.
1: We did chicken rice bowls at the house.
0: Nice.
1: Yeah. That's a thing that we do, honestly, like maybe not every week, but a couple times a month. Just chicken, rice, do some onions and peppers, sometimes some black beans.
0: Sort of Mexican.
1: Yeah.
0: Mostly Mexican.
1: I might have had a couple Modelos last night, too.
0: Nice. There you go. Know? Total coincidence, now I think about it, though. I did stop at Chipotle on the way home.
1: Did you?
0: Right there at the end of the street there. Yeah.
1: Nice. Although my wife
0: I had a burrito.
1: My wife has told me Tomorrow, my parents.

0: or picking up the girls from school and keeping them until like 8 o'clock. My wife has told me we're going to Condado tomorrow. So we'll get some tacos and tequila going on tomorrow.
1: So to be honest, my now passed away but awesome former father-in-law was born on May the 4th. May the 4th be with you. So I always think of that day, and I kind of always forget that the next day is also something. You know what I mean?
0: Did you see some of those May the 4th streaming numbers that Disney put out yesterday?
1: Is it insane?
0: Insane.
1: Really?
0: It was like, you were laughing with us earlier, like the average day for Amazon. They make like, Amazon makes like $1.7 to $2 billion in revenue on the average day.
1: Mm-hmm.
0: And then the big day for Amazon is like $9 billion, mm-hmm. you know, around the holidays and Prime Day and stuff like that.
1: The Prime Day.
0: Yeah.
1: Prime Day, it makes like profits $9 billion.
0: It was like the same way for, it was like.
1: For Disney.
0: It was like the shows on Disney Plus, the movies on Disney Plus average like this many views per day. And it was
2: with
0: like,
2: Star Wars
0: it stuff. Was like times 90, you know, on May the 4th. Yeah, it was nuts. Just how the viewership numbers spiked for all the Star Wars content, particularly the original trilogy.
1: Yeah.
0: You know, obviously. But
1: I'm
0: that stuff's
1: when
0: always
1: that
0: interesting
1: came around, by the way, like, I love the trilogies, and I watched them all in the theater when they came out. I'm old enough.
0: Mm-hmm.
1: Yeah, I mean, to remember, like, when Empire came out. But I never heard May the 4th be with you until 10 years ago.
0: 10 years ago?
1: Yeah.
0: I think it's when Disney took over and Star Wars really came back into the mainstream.
1: Okay.
0: Because I think it was
1: our
0: kind of
1: Filoni.
0: Our Mount Lebo's second finest after Matt Williamson, Dave Filoni. I think that was a big part of it, that I think it had always kind of been an underground thing.
1: I'd say someone had to come up with this before that.
0: Then it started to really push into the mainstream.
1: Now everyone's heard of it.
0: As Star Wars is no longer a nerd underground thing, it's mainstream,
1: gotcha.
0: Baby. Logan says, hey, Wes and Matt, love the show. I'm curious how you guys would compare and contrast Mason Rudolph and Drew Aller as prospects coming out of the draft. Both third round picks, both with lots of college starting experience, similar height, weight, and arm strength. Do you think they had similar upsides or starting quarterback potential? I feel like Aller is being considered with much more potential to be a franchise guy, but Rudolph felt like he had a higher floor coming out. Not sure if you guys remember which way, or you know, it being that way. That's a good question.
1: It's a real good question.
0: I agree with that high
1: and I think
0: floor
1: you kinda
0: for
1: nailed
0: Mason
1: it.
0: Rudolph. I think you kind of nailed it there, yeah.
1: I think Aller is more talented of a thrower. I think he's a better... Rudolph didn't move well at Oklahoma State. That one thing I've given him credit for is he's improved his feet have gotten lighter, his pocket movement's gotten better, his mobility's gotten better. Clearly, he's worked on it, and which shows all these guys are not a written story yet. You're allowed to get better, as Dale would always say.
0: Shout out, Dale.
1: We kind of summed it up with that Aller conversation at the end of hour one. He could flame out in 2 years and not be in the league, or he could be a starter. I mean, I think his range of outcomes is as wide. I agree with the write-up we talked about, that his range of outcomes is as wide as any quarterback I can remember coming out, where Rudolph was a much safer. I know that they said they had a first-round grade on him. I never believed that. I always thought that's a third-round pick that's safe, that's going to be a backup for a very long time. And
0: he'll be with
1: some
0: your
1: games.
0: Organization for 10 years. And yeah.
1: And that's kind of what he's been. You know, and I just think that the goals are way different.
0: Agreed. Speaking of Dale, Annie tweeted us and said, I'm loving this strength of schedule discussion and over-unders, especially as it relates to the Steelers' projected win totals. Dale would have had a fit over it. He's smiling and giving you guys a heavenly thumbs up for your reactions. He's still so missed. Sure is, Annie. There's so many times throughout the calendar that like make us think of Dale, make us think of Tunch and Wolf still.
1: Yeah.
0: You know, it's... We will do our best to continue to. We're never going to shy away from referencing those guys and sharing stories.
1: No, he comes up at least once a week.
0: At least once a week, and that's the way we will always like it to be. Ron Chess says, Wes, please talk to Matt about running over puppies. My daughter has two corgis. I hope she doesn't hear what you said, Matt. Please don't drive in my neighborhood until your eyes are better.
1: I think we're out of the woods.
0: I love the bob and weave between the football stuff and the inside joke stuff. Smooth
1: getting,
0: game.
1: Getting down to the facility the one day for the draft was...
0: I wear contacts

0: every day, much like you. And some mornings I'm rushing around and get the girls just down the road to daycare, and I haven't put my contacts in yet, and my wife always yells at me. she's like, you took them without your contacts? You're like, basically blind.
1: Without them, I could not drive at all. I mean, like, without just... My eyes were so bad, I had glasses that were like three prescriptions ago. So they were questionable, and my eyes were also super sore and were like, you know, really sensitive to light. But, I mean, if I didn't have anything, I'm not sure I could walk down the steps. There's no way I would operate a car. Like, I couldn't get out of my driveway. I mean, I'm blind.
0: See, for me, I could still do all right. It's the small, like, if I'm not wearing my contacts or glasses, I can't read any street signs or anything like that.
1: Yeah.
0: But I can still...
1: But you could drive the daycare.
0: Oh, yeah.
1: Safely.
0: It's just, there's it's no just, way I could. It's just the fine print stuff. Like, if I'm not wearing my contacts or glasses and I'm watching a baseball game or hockey game, I can't tell you what it says on the score bug.
1: Oh, okay.
0: But
1: okay.
0: I can follow the play that's going along on the screen.
1: Like, I got glasses, I think, in third grade. But I would have been, like, if I was born hundreds of years earlier, like, if I was a caveman, I mean, a saber-toothed tiger would eat me when I was six. I wouldn't even see them coming.
0: I didn't need glasses or contacts until, like, 3 or 4 years ago.
1: Okay.
0: Yeah.
1: Yeah. I always think about those guys. The folks that had bad vision, I mean, they couldn't have lasted long back then.
0: No, they could. That had to be a real problem. Smooth Dave asks or says, the Steelers drafted three players that seem capable of catching screens and running jet sweeps in Wiegen, Bernard, and Heidenreich. Which of them do you think best fits the explosive gadgety role? And could we end up seeing a two dogs, one bone battle between Wiegen and Heidenreich for a roster spot?
1: Maybe on part two, but I would think at this point, Wiegen's definitely making the team.
0: I don't think you take a return specialist, and I understand he's labeled as a wide receiver, and I hope he can grow and all that. But he caught 21 passes in his time at Iowa, right. I think. He's a return specialist. You don't take that guy in the fourth round to cut him.
1: Like, I bet he plays a lot of wide receiver in preseason.
0: Sure, he better.
1: Probably poorly, as he learns.
0: Yes.
1: You know what I mean?
0: Yes.
1: And just get that's step one of teaching him that. That's not what he was drafted for. I mean, any seventh round pick could not make the team, especially if Heidenreich's not your number one returner.
0: Sure.
1: I mean, If all he can do is run down on punts and kickoffs, which is valuable, but it might not be enough to beat out the sixth corner on the team. It might be him or Trice. You know, we always have to just put yourself in the frame of mind when we're doing roster cuts. It's like, well, I don't want to cut this guy, but I don't want to cut Trice either, or whoever, you know, or an extra offensive lineman. Bernard's going to get some jet sweeps and stuff.
0: Yeah.
1: Yeah, that I'm
0: not Debo Samuel level, but he will. Now maybe he could if he proved the Russell Wilson Pete Carroll theory that you always put.
1: Yeah.
0: They put a little bit on his plate. He runs with it. Mm-hmm. They put a little bit more on his plate. So maybe eventually.
1: Yeah,
0: but I do think he'll get some of that. Certainly.
1: I think he'll get some of that. I don't know if the other two will when the bullets are live in week one. I mean, preseason. Oh yeah, you know, but that's different than beating the Ravens in week one or whatever.
0: Troy asks, hey guys, I wanted to know your go-to beer.
1: I'm so boring. It's like Miller High Life.
0: My go-to beer is Guinness or Labatt.
1: I did a lot of Canadian stuff growing up. So, Moosehead, Molson Golden.
0: I was just going to say, I love all different kinds of beer. I've said this before multiple times. I'm sure I'll say it again. We are so spoiled in Pittsburgh. The brewery scene here is incredible. And I love going to those places and trying their beers.
1: Yeah.
0: But if I could only drink Molson, Labatt, and Guinness for the rest of my life, I'd be fine.
1: You'd be fine.
0: I'd be fine. But I just really, I'm not an IPA or a sour guy, but anything else. Pilsner, lager, ales, Hefeweizens, stouts.
1: I probably would like that stuff, but I'm so old school. Like, that didn't exist when I was in college. And, you know, we would just get 30 packs of Milwaukee's Best because it was cheap and that kind of stuff. And frankly, I only drink beer with them when I'm with my buds. Mm-hmm. So if I walk into a bar with my buds, watch the Penn game or whatever.
0: Miller Lite.
1: Give me a High Life bottle.
0: Or High Life bottle, that's right.
1: Usually the go-to. But my buddies that are beer drinkers, I mean, I'm more of a whiskey drinker, they make fun of me. He's like, anything in a green bottle, Williamson will drink.
0: Yep.
1: You know, stanky Heineken, you know, that
0: rolling
1: kind of
0: rock,
1: rolling
0: baby.
1: Rock. Yeah. Like, give him something in a green bottle. He'll be happy. You know,
0: we've got some family coming into town this weekend, and it's like a family thing. My family from West Virginia, and they're like,
1: Rolling Rock?
0: They're like in the

0: Styx of West Virginia, their beer selections are like Yingling, Bud, Miller, Coors. You know what I mean?
1: There's
0: like,
1: nothing to pick from.
0: They get the domestics. That's okay. About unless they want to drive an hour, you know, to get to, you know, a bigger part of a city or something like that. So it's like a known thing. I better have Molson and Labatt in the fridge when my family comes to town because that's what they want to drink. Because they just can't get it regularly in West Virginia.
1: One thing we loved in the day was the Rolling Rock 7 ounces, the little guys,
0: the little ponies,
1: the pocket rockets. We called them.
0: They stay so cold the whole time.
1: You pull them out of a cooler. It's impossible for them to get warm.
0: Exactly right.
1: Right, and they're just gone
0: real quick.
1: pocket rocket days.
0: That was like if we drank Natty Light exclusively in college.
1: We were Milwaukee's best, yeah.
0: But it'd be like if we were going to splurge and spend a couple extra bucks, we'd get Bud Light or we'd get the Rolling Rock. We'd get the Rolling Rock ponies, baby.
1: Milwaukee's best was $6 a case, and with tax, it would go up to $6.18 because it was whatever it was.
0: Sure. Sure. That's funny. I still want your stories of when you'd buy a pitcher of beer at that bar and they'd bring you a dozen wings with the pitcher of beer.
1: Times were different, yeah.
0: Monster, we got time for like one more here. Monster Mayhem says, any possible trade candidates that you can think of that the Steelers might go after?
1: Wide receivers.
2: I still wouldn't mind seeing somebody out there.
1: Hopefully not quarterback, but I don't want to get in that corner, if Rodgers doesn't show up, you're in the Mac Jones, Derek Carr, sweepstakes, something like that. Not exactly sweepstakes. But I think Omar would still be calling about wideouts now.
0: I think so.
1: Yeah. I think there's still some names done there. You know, you're at least inquiring.
0: There's still some interesting names on the board there, mm-hmm. certainly. That'll do it for us today. I enjoyed the fun show today. We've had some fun shows this week. Tomorrow on the show, I want to talk. We talked extension candidates for the Steelers.
1: Yes.
0: I want to go bigger picture, talk some extension candidates around the National Football League.
1: Oh, yeah, there's a lot.
0: Some big names across the league. We will do that tomorrow, as well as continuing to spend time with all of your questions, comments, concerns, and reactions. But that will do it for us today. Big thanks to Nate Dogg on the ones and twos, Nathan producing the show on the audio side, and of course, Mr. TV, Tyler V, on the video side of things. Make sure you're liking and subscribing and showing him some love on the YouTube page. And if you want to see those graphics and all the stuff that Matt and I referenced in the first two segments, you got to make sure to go to YouTube to get the visual element, of course. For Matt Williamson, I'm Wes Shuler. Take care, everybody. We will talk to you tomorrow. As always, you know where to find us. 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

0: the nest, the quarterback nest, are baby birds. Will they be able to fly? Are they getting the proper nourishment from that weird regurgitation thing that birds do where they like eat it and then they like spit it up into the other bird's mouth? Welcome to the Steelers Blitz. What a great image to start your day today here with us, Tom Offerman and Chris Adamski. But I'm talking quarterback nest here. I want to see, evaluate where the Steelers are as far as how that nest is being built, not just for if Rodgers comes back in 2026 and what the prospects are for him to repeat as a division champion and maybe win more than 10 games this year because that nest for him has been improved, has been fortified. But more specifically, how's it look in terms of we're handing the keys to Howard, we're handing the keys to Aller, we're handing the keys to first round pick X in 2027. Do you have the necessary components around him to make sure that he succeeds? Because, Chris, I don't see in next year's class any real chance that the Steelers land Arch, right? And that's kind of the only guy that you look at as that can't-miss, slam-dunk, generational type of prospect. I mean, if Arch came out this year, he would have been the number one overall pick over Fernando Mendoza. So, other than that kind of dude, and it is coincidental that in 2027 I feel like there is that kind of dude in a draft class. There's not always that dude in a draft class. In fact, it's fewer and farther between usually that there's that type of dude. In order to maximize the most out of your first round quarterback pick, a lot of work needs to be done around him on the roster, or else he's just simply not going to succeed. If you're not Arch, and I'm being a little bit of a predictive nature there with Arch, but let's go with somebody that's actually proven this theory. If you're not Burrow, if you're not, you know, Trevor Lawrence, I guess would still qualify as that. I mean, the guy was just in the playoffs last year and he won his division. So he qualifies. Peyton Manning, to go even further back. Like, if you're not one of these generational phenom Andrew Luck type of quarterbacks where it's like, it doesn't matter how bad we mangle the, you know, not getting an offensive line for Joe Burrow or whatever, we're going to win football games and we're going to be very successful. If you don't have that, you need to build up around them. And I know I'm kind of going in a long, like, kind of soliloquy to start here. I promise you can talk soon. But I look at the opposite of that, and it's like a Cam Ward, where he wasn't a slam dunk, you know, phenom type of player, but he should have been the number one overall pick a year ago. But the Titans had Dan Moore playing left tackle for him. I think it was like the ghost of Calvin Ridley was his number one wide receiver at some point during the season. Like, you have got to be better in terms of your build of a team in order to take that kind of quarterback to the height that his ceiling says he can get to.
1: And that's what a lot of, we heard Ben Roethlisberger talking about this himself.

0: himself on his podcast in recent months. And it's true. Think about how he entered the league at that point, and he gets credit, and do so, give him credit for it. 13-0 as a rookie, and guided a team to a 15-1 record, and he stepped into a team, but he talks about it now, that he stepped into a team that had the great defense, that had the great offensive line, that had the running game. So you look at his stats from his rookie year, they weren't great. He didn't have to be. And that's a perfect example of somebody who became a Hall of Fame quarterback, but even as a 21, 22-year-old rookie, as an 11th overall pick, he still wasn't able to just put the franchise on his back and carry it across the finish line, mm-hmm. right? And that's what you expect no matter who the Steelers quarterback of the future is, whether it's one of the two guys, young guys on the roster now, or whether it's somebody they draft next year. And it obviously applies to every team, not just the Steelers, that you need to have. I mean, it's crazy. I don't say it's crazy, but it's the general consensus is Cam Ward had a good rookie year, even though his stats were terrible. And, like, he didn't win any games.
1: No, but I don't feel like there's anybody pulling the plug on him, right?
0: Exactly. So the people that are there, which I guess they fired half the people that were there.
1: There's new people that are there, yeah.
0: They probably acknowledge it.
1: That's part of the nest, too. Like, the nest isn't just, like, the line, the running backs, and the wide receivers. It's the, you know, staff and the ancillary people around him. And they said after, like, 5 weeks, we're done. And that's always great for a young rookie quarterback, is to just change and have more changeover and more changeover. Anytime you can do that in the middle of a season, that's warranted.
0: Yeah, you got the play caller you want to have, the system you want to have, the development, the position coach. You're right. That's all part of the nest. Those are the branches and the mud and the rock. What else goes into a nest? Rocks? I don't even know. Like, what else? Is it mud and like hay? Not hay. It's not hay, is it? What the heck goes into a nest? Little twigs. Little twigs.
1: Well, it's obviously twigs and branches, mud. But there has to be some sort of an adhesive there, right?
0: Is it just mud?
1: Are they so skilled, these damn birds, that they're like, they're interlocking the twigs? You know what I mean? Where it's almost like they're piecing them together.
0: But I mean, it's a pretty nice.
1: They have a nail gun almost?
0: Because it really goes, you see a nest, it really goes together. Well, I don't think I could make a nest like that. And I have the benefit of tools and Google and AI and, you know, opposable thumbs and whatever else, right? I have lots of advantages, and they still do it well.
1: Sticks, lichen, spider silk, bark, and mud. So it looks like they get the mud, maybe some spider silk. They grab that. That's the sticky stuff that they grab right there.
0: What is lichen? What is
1: I don't know.
0: Oh, okay.
1: It could be a lichen.
0: You
1: read
0: through it like you knew, and I thought I was the dumbest for not knowing.
1: It could be lichen. I don't know how it just
0: you really, like, you put it out there like you knew it. I felt like the dumb guy for not knowing.
1: It's like this gross little, like, spory looking thing.
0: All right. Well, there you go. So what you're saying is that the Steelers need to make sure they get some lichen, some of the rocks,
1: spider silk, some nice mud.
0: Yes.
1: So that it's not just, you know, a ragtag put together nest. That nest is sturdy. Like, there could be a nice windstorm and your nest is just sitting there fine.
0: And I think Mike McCarthy being the twigs of this. We're talking like the hardy twigs we're talking about. Like, he's an established offensive mind coach with good play caller, things like that. The lichens, maybe these draft picks of Ihonatjor and Fatanu, you can put that offensive line in there like that. The mud is going on to get a Michael Pittman Jr. And you know, the weapons that are out there, DK Metcalf. You like what I'm doing here?
1: I do, but I think you're in the right church. I think you're in the wrong pre. Wouldn't McCarthy be the mud and like the spider silk that kind of keeps it all together, like the glue? And then the Pittmans would be like the twigs that you place into the, and like, wow, look at this cool little branch that we got.
0: I should have thought this ahead of time, but there you go.
1: But you were right on as far as, like, you, like I said, shame, you were in the right church. All right?
0: Yeah.
1: You just needed to find your pew. I agree. Like, when you look at, like, a Tennessee last year, turmoil with the coaching staff, bad weapons, bad offensive line. Then you look at Pittsburgh now, it's a complete juxtaposition of each other. Good offensive weapons in Pittsburgh that are getting better, and you're investing into that. Good offensive line in Pittsburgh, which is your number one investment. I mean, this Omar Khan regime's big thing has been to draft and replenish that offensive line. So offensive line, check that box. And then, as you were just saying, with the mud and the branches, Mike McCarthy is that foundational piece that kind of keeps it all together now and will allow the construction of that nest to go swimmingly, and then we'll be able to keep that nest together once it is constructed. So the Steelers right now, I think, are in a really good place to break in a young quarterback, because the number one key to me, Chris, isn't necessarily that offense.

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10: Once again, I think most of our loyal listeners know the name Matt Harmon and Reception Perception, particularly if you've been in lockstep with us, you know, since about February in the combine and when draft season really gets going. 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
10: And he has built this. I like people with cool, unique career paths, Matt, because mine was pretty linear. Like,
11: okay,
10: I started doing morning news in high school football games when I was a senior in high school. And then I went to WVU for broadcast news and sports communications. And I worked at the radio station and the newspaper and the TV station. You know what I mean? I like people that have different unique kind of non-linear, much like yourself. Like, you and I are very opposite in how we got here. And Matt Harmon's
11: funny bringing this up.
10: Matt Harmon's one of those guys who has a unique path, just kind of built Reception Perception up from the ground.
11: Yes.
10: And now is one of the lead guys for Yahoo Sports.
11: Yeah, he's one of my favorites. He's absolutely my favorite wide receiver specialist. And he's smart and realized if I carve out a niche and do a little something different than everybody else, I kind of stand out. And he's really, really good at it. He also lost over 100 pounds. You know, like, he's a really unique character. But it's funny you're talking about the past, because this is a total coincidence. But before Matt started Reception Perception or was hired by Yahoo, he had a podcast called Backyard Banter.
10: Okay.
11: And I was a guest on it. And this was 10, 12 years ago, maybe longer.
10: That sounds like a Pitt and WVU fans podcast.
11: It kind of does.
10: Backyard brawl, backyard banter. I like
11: maybe
10: that.
11: Maybe TV can even find the episode I was on, because the whole nature of the podcast was Matt interviewed people in the business to find out their career path, how they got where they were.
10: I remember you telling me this before.
11: Yeah. So there was like 20 of us or whatever that he randomly picked and said, tell me how you got here.
10: How you got here.
11: You know?
10: Yeah.
11: And Matt's young enough that he remembers me on ESPN, and he's one of those, when I was a teenager, I listened to podcasts the first time. You were one of the first ones,
10: yep,
11: you know,
10: yep.
11: And he actually, TV just sent it to us. I guess he found the edition
10: That's
11: I was
10: awesome.
11: On. But
10: I'm going to have to listen to that
11: about
10: driving home.
11: Cleaning pools. I mean, that was a million years ago, I'm sure.
10: Sure.
11: But yeah.
10: No, that's great, though. And I do always like that kind of stuff. I think it was maybe Ian or somebody else who tweeted us a couple weeks ago asking if we could tell our story of how we got here at some point. We will do that at some point.
11: I'll definitely tweet this out, too.
10: At some point this
11: Maybe I should listen to it first, see what I actually had to say.
10: See how different you sound, too.
11: I was wondering, right?
10: I told you back over the summer, pardon me. Maybe it was, I think it was the end of last summer. So it's probably been almost a year now. I was going through the system. I forget at this point what audio I was looking for, but I found a bunch of old clips with you on with David Todd back
11: in
10: the...
11: Wow, that was really early
10: in the
11: night.
10: I mean, this
11: Pittsburgh
10: was like
11: radio,
10: this
11: yeah.
10: was like 2014.
11: This is over
10: 10 years ago.
11: Yeah.
10: And I remember just clicking on it and listening to it and like, you sounded a little different, too.
11: Oh, I can
10: Your
11: imagine.
10: Your voice was a little higher pitched. You talked a little bit faster.
11: It was 50 pounds lighter.
10: It was almost like you were a little nervous, you know, as opposed to now where you just strut in like, I own this place.
11: Gunslinger.
10: I'm Pittsburgh's football oracle.
11: Yeah, I would think that when I was doing stuff with David was probably right after I got let go from ESPN or right about that time, because that's when I started kind of, I guess Pittsburgh caught on, like, there's this national dude in our backyard that kind of knows some stuff.
10: Yep.
11: Maybe we should start talking to him and incorporating him with the Steelers. So, yeah, that's funny.
10: And it's also, real quick, it's a good lesson for all you young

0: young kids out there listening, maybe you're middle school, high school, college age, and you think you would like to do this for a living one day, you can do good work and eventually you'll get there, much like Matt Williamson. You don't have to be one of these TMZ barstool jabronis just making up stuff and clickbait nonsense to get attention. Just do good work and people will find you.
1: There's a lot of paths to get to. Yeah, you'll be asked this a lot. I'm sure you already have been. Yeah, how can I do what you do, or how can I become an NFL scout? I'm like, there's a lot of different paths, you know.
0: Sure is.
1: Don't expect to get rich for a while or ever get rich. But along those lines, what's kind of funny is what I've been told. I haven't looked, but there's still a few episodes from the original podcast I did, Football Today, from ESPN, when there was really only two. It was the biggest NFL podcast in the world.
0: Because there were probably only a couple
1: there
0: dozen.
1: Was a few.
0: Yeah.
1: You know, like one time we had Franco and Joe Green on at the same time as guests, you know, and they would ask us, would you want them on? I'm like, yeah, I guess. I mean,
0: yeah,
1: like,
0: sure.
1: Yeah, Barry Sanders was a guest. I mean, like.
0: Is that where you have the old picture of you and Larry?
1: Yeah, yeah.
0: I was just happening to be
1: in Bristol for a show. I did all of them from home, and he walked by because he's good to see you.
0: Yeah.
1: But I guess there's two or three of those. ESPN wiped them totally clean whenever it went away.
0: Sure.
1: But there's a couple, I guess, on YouTube and talk about 20 years ago voice and all that kind of stuff, right?
0: We might have to dig into
1: I might have to find a TV, I'm sure.
0: Maybe one of these days this summer when content's a little thin, we'll go back in and clip out some of Matt Williamson's old takes. Him being like, Trent Richardson's the best running back I've ever seen.
1: Probably exact words that were said at some point, yeah.
0: Yeah. Jerry Bernard, Reception Perception, our buddy Matt Harmon. Here's what he has to say.
1: I forgot all about that backyard banter stuff, though. I'm excited to go back
0: and listen to it. That's pretty good. This NFL draft's wide receiver class has a ton of different flavors and options. Whatever you like, you can find it here. The glue guy wideout doesn't always light everyone's fire, but if this is your flavor, look no further than Alabama's Jeremy Bernard.
1: Matt's also a good writer.
0: He is a good writer.
1: It's not just
0: pretty good. That's pretty good.
2: Come on, baby, light my fire.
0: He's not the most exciting receiver in the class, but he brings a workmanlike approach to the position and will help you unlock pre-snap deployment for other options. Reception Perception perfectly paints the picture of why he's quietly a rock-solid prospect with this year's incoming rookies, amongst this year's incoming rookies.
1: Matt always refers like him as a glue guy.
0: You need those in your wide receiver room.
1: It's a compliment.
0: Yes. We all know there's a lot of divas and egos at that position. Mm-hmm. You need the workmanlike approach.
1: You guys don't want to do the dirty work or be exactly where they need to be. And you know, right.
0: Absolutely. One of the best parts about Bernard's profile, especially in a class that has a ton of day two options who played with narrow deployment in the slot or from the outside position, you legitimately get reps all over the field. Bernard took 30.5% of his snaps at right wide receiver, 31.3% on the left, 31.5% in the slot, and 6.7% from the backfield as both a motion man and even a true runner.
1: That's a high percentage. That's a really high
0: percentage. That's a really, really high percentage.
1: Let me stop you super quick because Matt actually put this out recently that one of the things he's very prejudiced against in wide receiver scouting is the guys that only align in one spot. You have to be a total superstar.
0: Makes sense.
1: And since Reception Perception came around, he actually just put this article out within the month of these were all the guys that basically had no alignment diversity. I mean, like, they didn't even switch from left side to the right side. They always lined up in the right spot. And he doesn't say these words, but I will for him. A big red flag when you see a receiver do that is this guy dumb? You know, like, it makes you wonder, like, is he just not smart enough to know all the different stuff? Like, you line up here, son, and do this. And the quarterback points him in the direction, and he goes. Now, some of it's just like Tennessee's Looney Tunes offense or whatever,
0: you know.
1: But the hit rate on the guys that don't align all over the formation or are very specific where they line up is really low. And the guys that do hit are like Dez Bryant, who is going to hit no matter what.
0: Exactly.
1: You know what I mean? Right, yeah.
0: My guess is that in the league, Bernard won't be a future X receiver, nor will he get some of the gadget-like deployment that we saw in 2025.
1: Some of the Debo stuff drives me a little crazy with this guy. I mean, like, I think he'll get carries, but people will think, oh, he's going to have 300 yards rushing this year. That's not what's going to happen. He's a wideout.
0: Maybe in 3 years he could be that guy.
1: Maybe. But, I mean, it's so rare. Every year there's the next Debo in a draft class, and there isn't.
0: Bernard.

0: likely profiles best as a movement Z receiver who can shift into a big slot role occasionally. Think Jacoby Myers when trying to figure out what that looks like. I'll take that all day long.
1: Yeah.
0: Bernard is rock solid, but not spectacular, but not a spectacular separator across the board. But his overall success rate metrics show that he does find ways to have success. Bernard is technically precise and has some short area quickness combined with good tempo and timing as a route runner. He's more fluid than you think and can flip his hips at break points.
1: Tempo and timing is way more important and should be brought up much more than people think. That's more important than speed or, you know, setting people. Jerry Rice made everything look the same, but with a little bit different tempo and timing.
2: Yeah.
1: That's like when someone, Paul Skeens throws his changeup, it makes it look like a fastball. You know what I mean? Same arm motion, everything else. You know, you're ahead of it.
0: That's a good example, right there. Great outing for Paul Skeens last night out there.
1: Was he?
0: Out there in Phoenix, Arizona, where you and I just were about a month ago. You know, Nate Dogg was all fired up about that when I got in here today. For what he lacks on the pure downfield patterns, Bernard more than makes up for with legitimately elite success rates on the dig and out routes, both of which he ran at a high volume.
1: Which we
0: can get to those numbers here in just a second, but the numbers back those up.
1: I'd like
0: to
1: see more digs in the Steelers' repertoire, and I think there will be with this coaching staff over the middle stuff.
0: Bernard was just pounding opposition secondaries on these patterns all last year, particularly on the dig. You can make an argument he didn't get the ball nearly enough when he was so often open on these routes, or at least didn't get it accurately enough over the middle of the field.
1: I think that's definitely true as Simpson fell apart and the Bama season fell apart later in the year, because I thought Bernard got stronger as the season went on while his teammates and his quarterback got much weaker.
0: Agreed. I concur. He paces everything so well, smoothly transitions out of in and out of his breaks, and doesn't lose speed or leave the ground when attacking the football. There are plenty of receivers amassing chunk plays in the NFL doing all of that in today's game.
1: Yeah, that's really well said. And I'm even digging deeper.
0: I like hearing that chunk plays, explosive plays. That's what we're looking for, Matt Williamson.
1: This is a term that I don't remember ever hearing when I was in the scouting world, but I've heard it more and more lately, and I love it, is he catches the ball with cleats in the ground. Sure, sometimes you got to go up and snag it and, you know, be unbelievably dynamic over, you know, play above the rim.
0: Absolutely.
1: But then you don't get any after the catch. If you're consistently catching the ball with cleats in the ground, you're going to do something after the catch, even if you're, you know what I mean? And that's a great trait that Bernard has.
0: You're going to be able to turn and burn and
1: get going.
0: Success rate versus coverages here in terms of percentage to give some numbers to you to back all this up. Against man coverage, he faced that about 35.5% of the time. Had a 67% success rate against man coverage.
1: Okay, super quick. Because I know what Matt does so well, these, whenever he does his percent, or where he ran, the percentile they're in, you know, the bracket they're in, 99 percentile is the best, one is the worst. But it's not compared to every receiver on the planet, or every when he does the NFL ones, it's only ones that Matt has charted. So it's all the good ones. You know, like the bums in the seventh round that he never charted aren't part of that database.
0: Sure.
1: So he's in the 67th percentile versus man, right? Against anyone that Matt's ever charted from the college level. But those are the good ones. They don't chart the garbage guys.
0: Makes sense. They're not charting some jabroni from WVU last year who had 500 yards receiving.
1: And like a month from now, we'll read DK Metcalf's from his first year with the Steelers, I'm sure. And he didn't chart Valdez-Scantling this year. You know, he only charted the good guys.
0: Against zone, he lined up against zone about 64.5% of the time. Nearly an 80% success rate.
1: Wow, that's smart.
0: That's elite.
1: Yes.
0: And then press, he was pressed at the line of scrimmage about 13.5% of the time.
1: I bet he didn't face a lot of press.
0: Not a lot, but over a 71% succession rate against press.
1: Really good.
0: Yeah. And when he was doubled, he has a 50% success rate, which is pretty impressive
1: as well.
0: Let's see here. Route success success rate by route. Pardon me. We kind of mentioned this, but I wanted to get into it a little bit more. Dig routes, 85.2% of the time he succeeds. out routes 89.2% of the time.
1: And he can just live off those.

0: a high percentage here.
1: Absolutely.
0: And that'd go a long way, right. Chain moving stuff.
1: Comeback routes, nearly 100%.
0: Mm.
1: Curl routes, over 70%. Post routes, 64%. Slant routes, over 78%.
0: Okay.
1: Flat routes, 93%.
0: There's probably a lot of green on that chart.
1: There's a lot of green on that chart. Now, downfield, you know, nine route, go ball, 51%.
0: That's not going to be a specialty, but corner, doesn't mean he won't ever run them.
1: Corner route, almost 54%. Those aren't his specialties, but those still aren't terrible numbers.
0: Doesn't mean he can't do it.
1: He's having 50-50 success in what he does worst.
0: Yes.
1: I'll take that all
0: in
1: day.
0: In the SEC against, albeit college, but good college competition.
1: Yes.
0: Right.
1: And as you kind of alluded to, most common route that he ran in college was the dig route.
0: Was it?
1: A little over 19% of the time. Out route. And curl route tied for second.
0: Okay.
1: That's an encouraging profile. And again, all these things that we know that Aaron Rodgers likes and Mike McCarthy likes, it seems like a very...
0: You can see why they targeted him.
1: It seems like a marriage that has a really good chance to work out.
0: Agreed. Now, I think I'm correct about this. They traded up for, I know they traded up for him. Not a ton, but they did trade up to ensure that they got him. But then there was a pretty big gap in the draft until the next receiver went. So I think they got a little nervous that there's probably a small bucket of guys we want to make sure we get, and he's the last of them. Because I don't think they wanted to wait around for the 20, 30 picks that went between him and the next receiver taken.
1: Agreed.
0: But I can understand his profile, why he was definitely a target.
1: It makes a ton of sense. Yeah. I think it made some sense at the time, but even more so when you start to
0: dig in.
1: What does Aaron Rodgers do well and what does he want?
0: Mm-hmm.
1: What does Mike McCarthy want from his wide receivers? Again, I mean, this is...
0: You understand the attraction.
1: You understand why they all swiped right on their dating app.
0: Yeah, exactly. And now everybody's happy.
1: And now here they are together. Fun conversation there. Again, make sure we love Reception Perception and Matt Harmon.
0: Yeah, it's good.
1: For those who want to dig into that stuff a little bit more. Wes Shuler, Matt Williamson. It is The Drive, Steelers Nation Radio on the Steelers Audio Network.
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6: Final segment here of this first hour, rocking and rolling along on a beautiful Thursday here. It's about dang time. We've had last week or so has been cold and cloudy and overcast and rainy. Today it's a nice 60-some and sunny out there. This is the type of weather I could live in every single day, Matt Williamson.
7: It's funny because my son just completed his freshman year at Kentucky.
6: He'll be home tonight.
7: He's on the road as we speak. And I sent him a text this morning. I'm like, hey, Southern boy, it's not 75 and sunny here. You better dress warm.
6: Put those pastel frat shorts away. Yeah, right?
7: Exactly. And the wife was like, we're up to 60 now. We're rolling. Okay, let's go.
6: Yeah. I'm in trouble. I'm going to a concert Saturday night outdoors. And it's going to be like mid to high 60s throughout the day, but then that temperature is going to drop, you know, around 8 layers. O'clock. And so, yeah, I'm going to have to figure out exactly how I'm attacking that one. But looking forward to it. Next like week and a half here, Matt, I've got a Zach Bryan concert and a Bruce Springsteen concert. Two of my favorites.
7: Oh, nice.
6: I told TV and Nate Dogg before you got into here, seeing Zach Bryan and Springsteen 10 days apart, my soul might just ascend into heaven at some point. And you guys will be like, where's Wes? And he just got raptured by the boss and by ZB, baby. Matt, you do a lot. We kind of will send content emails back and forth, that type of thing.
7: Yeah, whatever. You know,
6: fun
7: get
6: things,
7: to it or we don't.
6: Fun
7: know?
6: Things we could talk about, all that different type of stuff. And so I was laughing when you sent me an email last night that just had the headline Holes as the subject material. And I was like, wait, does he mean the movie and the book, like the famous movie book, you know, starring Shia LaBeouf that a lot of people of my generation had to read in like middle school and write a book report on? No, it's the biggest roster holes for all 30 teams in the NFL following the NFL draft.
7: Yeah. And Aaron Schatz puts it out, who I have a
6: lot
7: of respect
6: for. We like Aaron Schatz. And so let's go through some of these. I don't think we need to do all 32 teams.
7: No, but check the division.
6: The division and some of these notable ones. Let's start with the Steelers, obviously. And this doesn't surprise anybody, and I think this is the right answer, but it's wide receiver depth.
7: Yeah. I mean, he could have taken the low-hanging fruit and be like, who's the starting quarterback? But that's not even worth talking about, I don't think, at this point. And he didn't even know that news. But I'm with him. I like the Steelers draft. I didn't love the Steelers draft. My biggest criticism of the Steelers draft was they didn't get a second wideout. You know, the upside guy to go with the glue guy that they got that we just profiled.
6: Aaron says the biggest question might be what the Steelers will do if a receiver suffers an injury or if rookie Jeremy Bernard struggles. Roman Wilson barely played in his rookie season and had just 12 catches last year in his second season. Ben Skoranek can be useful, but only has 9 receptions over his last 2 years in Pittsburgh. Fourth round pick Kaden Wiegen is primarily a return specialist. Yeah, this is.
7: Yeah.
6: Matt, I think you and I agree. If we could add one more thing to the roster, it would be one more proven, capable. I'm not, obviously, not a DK Metcalf.

0: Michael Pittman type, but a proven, capable commodity to just really feel like you're set in that wide receiver room.
1: Insurance and depth, and you know, injuries are going to occur. I think the receiver room's 1,000 better times better shape than it was the last 2 years. But each of the last 2 years, late in the season, you saw the Metcalf suspension, the Pickens injury, and that room became junk. Mm-hmm. I mean, I'm trying to be kind. I'm not trying to be kind because it was bad. I mean, you're pulling guys off the street, the Valdez Scantlings and the Thielens of the world that were once good players. But, I mean, that can't be the plan. And to take it a step further, we've talked about this a lot. I would bet they keep 6 receivers as opposed to 5 last year. We know Metcalf won. I don't even care where you put him. But sure. Metcalf, Pittman, Bernard are the top 3 or whatever. I look at Skowronek like he's number 6. I don't know who 4 and 5 are at the moment, you know, and I know Wilson's going to be in the mix, and the return guy could be, but maybe they keep 7 if you include those guys.
0: Well,
1: I don't know.
0: That's what I was just going to ask you, is if they classify Wiegen as just a return specialist.
1: Then you only have really 4 pure receivers out of your 6. Because Skowronek can do it, but
0: that's where I'm going with this.
1: That'll be a camp conversation: is how do you get to 53?
0: That'll be a real big thing. Listen, we both agree Ben Skowronek is very useful on this roster.
1: He's making the team.
0: We want him around.
1: Yeah, yeah.
0: Caden Wiegen, we want him around.
1: I assume he's going to make the team. I mean, he's 4th round pick.
0: But right now, after you get past your top 2 wide receivers, if your other 4 rounding out your depth chart are a rookie who we're all high on, but has never played a game in the NFL.
1: Just rewind the podcast. We like him. Right.
0: A guy who had just 12 catches last season in his sophomore year in Roman Wilson.
1: Who I don't think is guaranteed to make the team at all.
0: And then 2 guys who are, I mean, Ben Skowronek tells you all the time, don't list me as a wide receiver, list me as a football player.
1: Mm-hmm.
0: You know, like, those guys are specialists, not primarily purely wide receivers. So of those 4, you feel really good about, you know, if you put Wiegen and Skowronek in kind of a separate category,
1: right?
0: I think you feel very confident in the top 2, and there is absolutely a scenario where Roman Wilson and Jeremy Bernard are good enough to get that done.
1: That's possible.
0: 3 and 4.
1: Roman might have an awesome camp, and you're thrilled.
0: Sure, and Bernard might burst onto the scene and have a great rookie season.
1: Or Metcalf and Pittman might run into each other in a round and get hurt in week 1.
0: It can also go the other way too. And say, that feels like a no brainer for the Steelers. What the one area? We could talk about a couple different things, but the wide receiver.
1: I think that one still has to happen. At least give me a capable body that's probably going to make the team. However, you figure that out. I mean, I don't know if that's Brandon Ayuk. I mean, that seems like it's aiming a little high, or I don't know. I'm sure we could come up with names, and, you know, Stephon Diggs. I don't think that's probably the area they would go.
0: Although he did have his...
1: I brought him because he's noteworthy.
0: He's cleared. Not guilty or acquitted. Oh, you and I don't speak legalese, but he was found not guilty this week, actually, at his trial. So
1: Another wild card to me, though, is Heidenreich. And
0: totally.
1: What did you and Moats used to say about speculation or whatever?
0: Play the reckless speculation warning.
1: Total hunch, and I can't wait to see this at minicamp and whatnot. I think they think Heidenreich is more Gainwell. I think Heidenreich is more Welker.
0: Ooh.
1: So I'm real curious.
0: I'd take either. Of those guys, I'll take either.
1: I hope he doesn't report to the running back room. Doesn't mean he can't be successful there. I just think his future would be brighter in the receiver.
0: You see him having a 10-year NFL career. It's as a wide receiver, not a running back.
1: Yeah. Yes, he got carries in Navy, but very untraditional ones.
0: Sure.
1: And I don't want him running between the tackle. I think he's a better route runner, downfield player.
0: I think so, too. There's like
1: is.
0: Some Ryan Switzer similarities
1: Yeah. And we don't have to name every white slot receiver on the planet, but that's what I think he is.
0: It is funny how that works.
1: It's funny how it works.
0: Let's take a look at the rest of the AFC.
1: New England would probably like him.
0: Bill Belichick would take him at UNC if there's a way they can make that work out.
1: Sneaky athletic.
0: Let's go around the AFC North here. Baltimore Ravens. This, I think, is not another shocker.
1: I haven't
0: for
1: looked
0: people.
1: Yet, but it has to be center.
0: It is center.
1: Okay.
0: Here's what,
1: they have nothing there right now.
0: Nothing. Here's what Aaron Schatz says. The Ravens were unable to retain Tyler Linderbaum and now have a major hole at the center position. Corey Bullock, a 2024 UDFA, has played a grand total of 13 offensive snaps.
1: I've never heard of him.
0: Javon Gwynn has played 11 snaps.

0: snaps in the last three seasons with the Falcons.
1: Okay.
0: They could have an alternative to move over a guard such as Andrew Voorhees. Available veterans on the free agent market include Ryan Kelly, Ethan Posick, and Liam Eichenberg.
1: Yeah,
0: that's a whole lot of
1: the answers, and those are older guys, and Kelly might be retired.
0: I was going to say, I feel like he's one foot out.
1: So last year, they had a very good center in Linderbaum and had two really bad guards. This year, they brought Simpson back from the Jets, who was a former Raven, and drafted our boy Vega in the first round. So it looks like they're way better at guard, but way worse at center. Yeah. It's better than it was, but man.
0: That can be a big issue.
1: Yes.
0: That could be a big issue, especially when you got a quarterback like Lamar who wants to move and wants to.
1: Oh, yeah, yeah.
0: Like, you need to. That could be a big problem.
1: And even, like, who's making the line calls and, you know, all the center responsibilities above the neck, you know.
0: And, man, Linderbaum was, I think you and I both think, maybe a smidge overrated in the grand scheme of things, but still one of the top five centers in the National Football League.
1: I mean, there's going to be a downgrade. Big one.
0: The Cincinnati Bengals. Interesting. I would not have guessed this. You want to take a stab at what he has as the remaining holes
1: for
0: the Bengals?
1: I would go off-ball linebacker.
0: That might have been my answer, too.
1: I thought their off-ball linebackers were terrible last year. They played all these rookies, and they didn't do much there.
0: Wide receiver depth.
1: It is a little thinner than you think.
0: Because, obviously, Ja'Marr Chase and T. Higgins, I think everyone in the NFL, maybe besides maybe the Rams, would swap their one and two for Chase and Higgins.
1: As good as it gets, yeah.
0: If one of those two goes down or something happens, frankly, they aren't in a great position.
1: Yoshivas.
0: And they have, what if Andre Yoshivas goes down as well? It's funny. That makes me think last year going into that first Bengals game, our buddy Rob King.
1: Mm-hmm.
0: Yeah, he gets.
1: Other pronunciations?
0: He's such a pro.
1: And he's so good at it. Yeah.
0: I've shared this story with you before. Say the Steelers are in Cincinnati.
1: Mm-hmm.
0: And then the next week we're playing Minnesota. Yeah. We get on the plane after the Cincinnati game, and Kinger is already watching Minnesota film and studying the depth chart, and he's got the depth chart printed out, and he'll like hand it to me across the plane, and he'll be like, ask me a question about the depth chart, and I'll be like,
1: okay,
0: who's the backup left guard? And he's like, oh, come on, not that.
1: I just learned him a minute ago.
0: He's like, come on, not that. But I remember him before that
1: you
0: Cincinnati.
1: You should make like flashcards for him. Yeah, right, yeah, right.
0: I remember him before that Cincinnati game being like, Yoshivash. Right now, the top backup is fourth-round rookie Colby Young, along with slot backup Charlie Jones, who caught just one regular season pass over the last 2 years. There are still a number of veteran receivers on the market. Debo Samuel could be costly, potentially, but just that he thinks that they should add another one to the equation there, which... Hey, when you're as pass heavy and dependent on your offense as they are, that makes some sense.
1: That's what I'm saying. They're a pass heavy team that also is a very predominant three wide team, you know, and they're one injury away from really being in trouble that way. Not all that dissimilar in the Steelers.
0: No, absolutely.
1: Yeah.
0: And again, I mean, their top two are.
1: Oh, yeah. You would never think that, wide receiver depth's a problem here. But
0: if one goes out for 4 weeks, if one goes out for 6 weeks, even if just one misses the second half of a game, you know, and you need in a back and forth game, you need somebody to step up. That's
1: what you're based off of.
0: I didn't think about that for the Bengals, but that does make sense.
1: Does make sense.
0: Your strength better really be a strength, and you don't want to lose it in case of injury.
1: They did use the fourth round pick, as Schatz mentioned, but I thought he was more of a sixth round pick, but okay.
0: Last one, Matt, for the AFC North, Cleveland Browns. This is a pretty obvious one too. Quarterback.
1: I don't know if he'd even pick quarterbacks, but who knows? I mean, it's the rest of the roster doesn't look as bad as I thought it would at this stage of the game.
0: I agree. I mean, there's a lot to like on the rest of the roster.
1: Yeah.
0: There really is. They had a good draft class a year ago. I think we all agree that we like that. Nothing's known until they get out on the field and you see it, but we like particularly
1: the first four picks they made,
0: two in the first round, two in the second round.
1: I thought the O-line would be a disaster, and they pieced it together pretty well.
0: And they obviously still have a solid defense, anchored by Myles Garrett and the returning defensive rookie of the year in Carson Schwesinger. Here's what Aaron says about the Browns. The Browns have three quarterbacks who will battle for the starting job, but it's hard to pretend that any of them have been good. Last season as rookies, Dylan Gabriel had a QBR of 31.4, Shedeur Sanders, 18.9. The season before, Deshaun Watson had a 21.0 QBR before tearing his Achilles. Cleveland might have to wait for the 2027 draft to select its future franchise quarterback.

0: And I think that's exactly what's going to happen. I'm not even shocked if Talen Green plays the last two or three games of the season.
1: He didn't even mention
0: right.
1: him there. But
0: I mean,
1: that's...
0: he's as raw as they come, but it could be that point. Just get some. You get the impression the owner wants it to be Watson.
2: I was just going to say, I feel like it will probably be Shador who gets the first crack out of the gate. But if anything,
0: I'm betting on Watson.
2: If anything goes wrong there, I think Watson would be number two.
0: I mean, obviously, it's the worst trade in NFL history, and I'm not condoning going after Watson. But at this stage, you maybe have even seen enough of Shador to say, let's at least see if Deshaun can get close to back to where he was.
2: Okay.
0: And if it's a huge no, then...
2: But here's the thing that bothers me with that logic.
0: There's so much that bothers me with that.
2: Well, that's true. But here's the number one thing, just from a football team building.
0: Yeah, yeah.
2: Deshaun's on the last year of his deal now.
0: So even if he's good, then you're in the same boat.
2: If he hits, then you're like, okay, do we re-sign him? Do we bring him back? Do we trust this guy for another three years? Like, if he still had 2 or 3 years left on his deal, I would
0: he's
2: going to totally
0: be here for 2 or 3 years. Right, right, right.
2: But, so
0: it's a great point.
2: If he goes out there and fails, okay, he's gone anyways, but you didn't see more of Gabriel or Shador or Talen Green.
0: Right.
2: It's like a sunken opportunity cost there.
0: How good would he have to be to resign?
2: And how good would he have to be?
0: He'd have to be like a top five guy after everything
2: you've been through. You've been through, and to give him more money again. When it didn't work out the first time.
0: I want guaranteed money again.
2: And he's getting towards his, I think he's 31 or 32 now.
0: Gotta be, right.
2: So he's not old, but he's not going to be the same athlete that he was when he was 27.
0: Yeah. There's almost no path to it being good.
2: That's the thing. If he had 2 more years left on his deal, I could completely understand it.
0: Yeah.
2: But with 1 year left on his deal, man, just eat your veggies for 1 more year and get that guy, the H-E double hockey sticks out of there.
0: Yeah, you're probably right. And I also think Gabriel's like the totally forgotten guy already.
2: Yeah.
0: You know, like,
2: it's a third round pick.
0: Third round pick 1 year ago, and which wasn't a great pick, and I never loved him, but I thought he'd stick in this league for 10 years as a backup, which he probably will somewhere else, but now he's like not even talked about anymore.
2: Hour in the books, another hour to go. Speaking of extensions, let's talk about some big extension candidates around the NFL for the 2026 offseason. We've talked about those names for the Steelers. Peasey Jr., Herbig, Washington.
0: Yeah, yeah.
2: There's some big names around the NFL that some of these teams might want to lock down here this offseason. We'll discuss that to kick off hour number two. Wes Schuler, Matt Williamson, it's The Drive, Steelers Nation Radio on the Steelers Audio Network.
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8: Good evening, Steeler Nation. How we doing? Well, that's good. Us too. Hour number two of The Drive here as we rock and we roll into a beautiful Thursday evening here in Western Pennsylvania. Matt, we've spent a few segments in the last week or so going over the Steelers roster, who's heading into the last year of their contract, who is heading into their last year of their contract from a rookie deal perspective that we would want to extend.
9: Yeah.
8: Let's now kind of repurpose that and talk about some of those extension candidates across the NFL here in this coming offseason.
9: So a lot of these, I'm sure, will be free agents to be, or guys, it's just their time to talk. Now, I urge people, don't get too excited, but if you do searches for 2027 NFL free agents, it's a wonderful list, but it'll dry up. Really, really fast.
8: That's how it always is.
9: Because
8: a
9: lot of these dudes we're about to talk about are going to get extensions.
8: Well said. Well said. Let's talk about 15 of these big names here.
9: Okay.
8: Extension candidates across the league. Number one, I think the biggest name on this list, Puka Nacua.
9: It's a little sticky, though.
8: He's been one of the best receivers in the NFL for the 3 years that he's been in the league.
9: He's phenomenal.
8: Phenomenal. But he's got some off-the-field incidents and some other stuff going on.
9: This isn't speculation. I don't know if he's out of rehab now or currently in, but he put himself in alcohol rehab.
8: Mm-hmm.
9: He's had a lot of injuries because he throws his body around. It's one of the beauties of him, but I thought that was a big reason why they wouldn't go Simpson in the first round, and maybe they would get Lemon
8: instead.
9: Or somebody like that just as insurance, because I don't think Davante Adams will be back next year. His contract's up after the season, and yeah, he could do it in one more year, but he might also retire. He's definitely not in the long-term plans.
8: Sure.
9: And I would think Nacua, Jaxon Smith-Njigba is the highest paid receiver in the league right now. He just signed a deal with him.
8: $168.6 million.
9: I would assume Nakua's agent's going to go to the Rams saying, I want JSN plus 1%. That's how it works.
8: If he's 168.5, we want 170.
9: Yeah, because we're next.
8: Yep.
9: So that's a big, big investment, and there's some questions about the guy. But he's unbelievably good, and he's a perfect fit in the offense.
8: All those things are absolutely true and make it a very interesting case.
9: Mm-hmm.
8: But I do think that he will become the highest-paid receiver in league history here in the next month or two.
9: I think if you had planned on trading him or not extending him, you probably would have went a wide out there in the first round.
8: How about staying in the NFC West? How about Devon Witherspoon, corner for the Super Bowl champion Seattle Seahawks?
9: Yeah, speaking of Smith-Njigba, I think this is just the next shoe to drop. They were both the same draft class. Witherspoon went ahead of them. I don't know if they're equally important, but they're two of the absolute key cogs, can't live without them.

0: on the Super Bowl champ type of guys that are peaking at the right time. Just give him whatever he needs.
1: Let's see here. Trent McDuffie's four-year, $124 million extension feels like the watermark for the 25-year-old Devon Witherspoon.
0: Yeah, inside-out capabilities like McDuffie.
1: What about Drake London and Bijan Robinson, two Atlanta Falcons?
0: So the Falcons I've been really critical of, but some of it's on purpose for them. I think have clearly had the worst offseason of any team in the league. Like, I don't know where they've gotten better.
1: Didn't have a first-round pick.
0: Brought into a... No cap space at all.
1: Yeah.
0: But this is the ultimate eat-your-vegetable year for them because they do have cap space next year, and they're going to weather a tough storm with a new quarter or new coach and...
1: Probably have a top-10 pick and take
0: see where they're at a quarterback and maybe Penix revive themselves. Who knows? But I think you lock both these guys up. Yeah, I mean, especially London, just because... Receivers last longer.
1: And London's still 24.
0: He's that young. Like, wow.
1: He'll turn 25 before the season starts, but he's still 24 right now. Turns 25 in July.
0: I assumed that his fifth-year option was picked up. I believe it was.
1: And then Bijan, I get it.
0: It's not running backs option and, time yet.
1: Running backs and shelf life, but he's only 24 as well. And who else are you going to pay?
0: The league,
1: you got to pay somebody.
0: Right.
1: Speaking of... really good running backs. How about Jahmyr Gibbs from the Detroit Lions from that same draft class as Bijan Robinson? I think, and I know this sounds crazy, but I think Jahmyr Gibbs might be one of the most underrated players in the NFL.
0: I agree.
1: And everyone knows he's good and
0: but still, he's special.
1: He is unbelievable.
0: Yes. I assume, again, I try to read the tea leaves here. If you traded Montgomery, didn't invest in the running back position. I assume the plan is just extend your stud guy.
1: Make him the guy.
0: Who's fast as can be and plays in a dome and their running team. And I agree with you. I think he's special. And that's not a word you throw around much in the scouting world. But in 2 years, if he loses a step, you might regret that in investment.
1: Yeah.
0: You know, I mean, he's just a speed-based guy. He's not Derrick Henry. You know what I mean?
1: Yes. I would bet on him, though, to keep it humming here for a few years.
0: I mean, like in every fantasy draft so far, Bijan and Gibbs are the top two picks. They're like, you don't let those guys go, even if they're running backs. You know?
1: Christian Gonzalez, New England Patriots. I tell you what, he was a steal for them at pick 17 in that 2023 draft and has been one of the best
0: corners. I don't see any reason why you wouldn't.
1: I think that's an easy one.
0: Yeah, it's an easy one.
1: He places in the 98th percentile of Pro Football Focus's coverage grades.
0: Really?
1: Good Lord. Yeah, he's outstanding. Let's talk about another wide receiver, another one of these Ohio State guys, Chris Olave, New Orleans Saints.
0: Yeah, I assume he'll get extended, and he's coming off a really, really good year.
1: Pairing with Jordan Tyson.
0: Yeah, I would say, but they took a receiver in the first round, and Olave has a very extensive concussion history, which it was not a problem last year, but what if he gets dinged up early in the season and maybe they decide to let him go? I don't know. I mean, there was a time, and this ship sailed, folks, that I thought he could maybe even be a Steeler trade target when times were tough for the Saints, but I don't think that's the case. I bet he gets an extension, but it's not a no-brainer.
1: Paris Johnson, tackle, Arizona Cardinals.
0: It'd be crazy not to. He's like the only foundational piece they have on a bad line.
1: He's 24 years old. That's a building block right there.
0: I think we brought him up last week.
1: We did.
0: I said something like, if he was on the Chiefs, we'd be talking about he's one of the best young tackles in the league. He's one of the best young tackles in the league.
1: Yeah, and you do not let those guys walk.
0: No.
1: Speaking of another
0: one. You know what he'd be paid on the open market?
1: 40-something million.
0: Right.
1: Double what Dan Moore Jr. made.
0: Why the Steelers keep drafting tackles, folks. All right.
1: And speaking of, one of the best young tackles in the league, you know, a guy that has been on my radar for, I don't know how long ago it was, 8 years, when WVU should have been recruiting them right in our backyard. But Dana Holgorsen didn't think you could ever win any games with WVU kids. And then he went as the 10th overall pick in the NFL draft.
0: And Darnell. He's been awesome, yeah.
1: Darnell Wright of the Chicago Bears.
0: Almost the same exact conversation.
1: Easy.
0: Like, you're that good of, you hope that the Steelers have this Faltanu problem and, you know, Max problem. You know, that's what you want.
1: 24 years old, young, ascending building block on the offensive line. That's about as no-brainer as it can get.
0: And every organizational league would be like, oh, just give them the, just pay them.
1: Exactly right. Why.
0: We're thrilled that it worked out this way. That was the plan all along.
1: Interesting one here. Jalen Carter, Philadelphia Eagles, defensive lineman.
0: Because they just gave

0: just paid Jordan Davis.
1: A lot. Mm-hmm. And Jordan Davis is much cleaner off the field. Now, Carter hasn't had any issues from what I understand, but I've also been told, you know, like, I know he had driving things that were well documented, but it was also, he needs a buddy to make sure he gets some practice and, you know, things like that, too. He's just not super mature. And the Eagles have a lot. I know they're going to be trading A.J. Brown.
0: That's but the one kicker of this to me is.
1: They got a lot of money invested down the road.
0: They do, but maybe trading A.J. Brown helps get this extension across the line.
1: Maybe that's like the next step.
0: When you're the Eagles, you have so clearly these last couple of years been in a win now mode.
1: And they probably never won't be.
0: They probably never won't be until maybe they have to eat their vegetables for a year or so, inevitably here in a couple years. But I just think, if you fancy yourself still as a Super Bowl contender in Philadelphia, which I'm sure they do, I don't think you can let Jalen Carter
1: I don't think you can let him go. I think it's well said, yeah.
0: Let's see here. A couple more guys that we have to discuss. How about Jack Campbell of the Detroit Lions?
1: Probably. Leader of the defense. Tough guy. Linebackers are getting expensive, though.
0: They are. But you know what? He's only 25. He's felt like he's been ascending every year.
1: I'd say he's coming off of his best year in a very good year. Certainly seems like he fits the DNA of the organization and the head coach, too.
0: Exactly right. And he's one that we know. Mike Tomlin loved that guy, Jack Campbell. And I think Dan Campbell certainly does, too. Here's a name that I know you like, Matt. DJ Turner, corner from the Cincinnati Bengals. I think, as you put it, one of the more underrated guys in the league.
1: Yeah, just because it's such a bad defense, and they've drafted so poorly despite all the high picks they've used there. It's easy to forget that
0: He's not a superstar, but he's a really good player.
1: He's a really good player, and also ascending, coming off a really good year, despite having nothing around him. You should invest in him, right?
0: Another defensive lineman here, Leonard Williams for the Seattle Seahawks.
1: Who knows? I mean,
0: he'll turn 32 in June next month.
1: Been around. He's kind of their younger version of Cam Hayward, though. I mean, the leader. They're always revolving a lot of defensive linemen in and out, and he's the guy everybody answers to. I've always thought he's underrated with the Giants, but I think he's really underrated with Seattle. I mean, last year, not this past year. He's really good this past year, but 2 years ago he was phenomenal. And he was like the fourth pick in the draft when he came out. There's not much not to like.
0: Peter?
1: I just wonder what he'll cost. Yeah, but that age is going to be
0: at that age, and Seattle's another one of those teams. It's kind of, you know, right up against the cap. Mm-hmm. Every dollar counts. Two more here, Matt. Guard Peter Skoronski of the Tennessee Titans.
1: Paris Johnson, cut and paste.
0: But as at guard.
1: Phenomenal guard that nobody knows about because, you know, bad team.
0: Yep. And I tell you what, he's a very good player. Mm-hmm. And I think they've got some pieces in the trenches there in Tennessee. If Cam Ward can take a step forward, they might surprise some people this year.
1: I think Skoronski will be like a multiple-time All-Pro type guy once people start to really tune in.
0: Last one, corner of the Carolina Panthers, Michael Jackson.
2: Billie Jean is not my love.
1: He's not like the others.
0: He's not like the other names on this list. Because he says, Shimona.
1: Man in the mirror.
0: I'm sorry, yeah. That's what he said. He said, I'm starting with the man in the mirror when it comes to this extension.
1: He's fine, but all those other guys to me are pretty obvious ones. Jackson's had like one good season. Like,
0: he's 29,
1: J.C. Horn's the better corner.
0: Yeah, you know why he's on this list, though? And I should have probably said this at the beginning. This is a Pro Football Focus list.
1: He must have graded well.
0: He's one of those guys that they had graded much higher than everybody else.
1: Okay.
0: They had him as a true lockdown corner with nearly an 86 coverage grade that would put him in the elite tier in 2025.
1: Okay. I mean, I guess I'll defer to them, but corner grades for PFF are one of the ones I trust the least. And I'll be honest, I did not study every snap of Michael Jackson's tape this year.
0: I heard
1: he's got a movie coming out.
0: I did. Yeah. And all I really know is that they don't really care about us. How many different references can we get in here? TV laughed at that one.
1: That was a thriller.
0: And that's how we go to break. Wes Schuler, Matt Williamson, Steelers Nation Radio on the Steelers Audio Network.
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0: During that break there, Matt, I reached out to a spokesperson from Pro Football Focus.
1: Yes.
0: And asked them why they have such a weird grading system for corners.
1: Mm-hmm.
0: And the response I just got back was, when they ask why, tell them that it's human nature. All right, I'm done.
1: You've been working on that one.
0: I'm sorry. I was working on that one for the last couple minutes. I apologize. We're going to get to YouTube comments and X Twitter comments.

mentions here, Matt, to close down the show like we always do. But first, interesting article on ESPN.com from Ben Solak, another guy that we a lot of times dig his work, is a couple veterans on the hot seat after the NFL.

0: where that just NFL classifications of a veteran is someone that has 3 or more years in the league.
1: So okay. Yeah,
0: that's,
1: yeah.
0: That's once you've completed your third season, you're now considered
1: a vet.
0: What's
1: the story you told about Rob, you know, and he's doing games or whatever, and now the guy's officially a veteran? You know,
0: yeah,
1: like,
0: it's exactly right. Yeah. I forget who. One time, who was it? You and I had a conversation with somebody down on the south side at OTAs or minicamp or one of those, and we're talking to them about that exact thing. Maybe it was Keanu Benton this past year.
1: Okay.
0: Would that have made sense? Was he? I think he was one of the people we talked to this past year.
1: That came and sat down with us after minicamp.
0: And like how quickly you go from the young pup in the room to now all of a sudden here's Derek Harmon and Y.A. Black and you're in Logan Lee and you're expected to help mentor these guys. Like it happens fast.
1: A perfect example would be like the Zach Frazier crew. I mean, especially with Isaac gone. I'm like the old guy here all of a sudden, right? Yeah. My
0: like
1: room,
0: Zach
1: right.
0: and Mason McCormick, you guys are the leaders of this
1: Absolutely.
0: Thing now. Hopefully Troy too. It's always life comes at you fast in the National Football League.
1: Sure does.
0: And speaking of which, the number one name on his list of veterans on the hot seat after the draft is our very own Broderick Jones.
1: That's fair. I mean, a first round tackle to go with a first round tackle. The team that drafted you has drafted 2 first-round tackles since you were picked.
0: That's probably the best way
1: to put it. And didn't pick up your fifth-year option.
0: Yes.
1: You know, I mean, that's probably enough said. Now, I do think if we can get the health stuff aside, if he's back in camp and practicing and able to play at a normal rate, but still is not your starter this year, if he basically spends the year as a backup to the 2 first-round picks, I think he'll still be sought after in the league.
0: Yes.
1: I don't think anyone's going to give him $20 million or damn more money, but I bet he'll
0: get another opportunity.
1: Get more than you think.
0: Yes.
1: Pedigree guy. A lot of people liked him coming out of school. You know,
0: Still young. Number 2 on this list is Xavier Leggett, wide receiver of the Carolina Panthers.
1: Yeah, things are heating up for him in a big way, too.
0: Ooh, they sure are.
1: And he's younger. I mean, this is his third year.
0: It absolutely is. And they obviously took Tet McMillan last year, Offensive Rookie of the Year.
1: Coker's come on real strong,
0: and they drafted Chris Brazel II.
1: Yeah, all of a sudden you could be number 4 on your team, and he was picked. Leggett's another one that he's the next Debo Samuel. Well, he isn't, first of all, and he also isn't much of a route runner. He's kind of a big physical athlete that hasn't refined the position. But it was only 2 drafts ago that they took him right at the first second round turn. He was either the 33rd pick in the draft, or I think he was the 30th. Carolina traded into the first round to take him, but there was a million receivers taken on that neighborhood.
0: Tyreek Stevenson, corner for the Chicago Bears, after they nab Texas cornerback Malik Muhammad.
1: Okay. Now that's a 4th-round pick, though.
0: Yeah, that's an interesting one to me on this list.
1: I know Stevenson's been a little volatile, but okay.
0: Another name on this list that's an interesting one, Isaiah Pola-Mau, the safety of the Raiders, played over 1,000 snaps last year, but Patrick Graham is now at a different job, and
1: new head coach.
0: And they did spend a second-round pick on Tre'Davious Stoops.
1: Yeah, good point. So I could see him being somewhat in trouble, or maybe he's a Steeler year from now.
0: I was just going to say, right. He's a guy that if you could get on the cheap, I'd be interested in adding to that safety room.
1: I should know this, but I think he's related to Troy Polamalu through Kenny Pola.
0: Interesting.
1: Do you know who Kennedy Pola is?
0: I do not.
1: Okay, he's Troy's uncle. He was our running back coach when I was with the Browns, longtime coach. And I think, I'm kind of spitballing this, that the Polamalu family and the Pola family have changed their names a little bit, you know, even though they're all related.
0: He is the nephew of Pro Football Hall of Famer Troy Polamalu.
1: He's going to be a Steeler next year.
0: That
1: Patrick Graham and he's Troy's cousin. We better get to know him.
0: You better get to know him.
1: Yeah, even if his seat
0: went
1: is on
0: USC,
1: fire.
0: Went to USC, same school as Troy.
1: He may be a Steeler by the end of training camp.
0: I like it. Let's just have him start growing out his hair now. And we'll just call him new Polamalu.
1: Yeah, we better get to know him.
0: Mike, a lot of defensive backs on this list. Mike Hughes is on this list. Atlanta Falcons, of course, they already have A.J. Terrell, and they drafted his younger brother Avion Terrell.
1: Speaking of the family ties, yeah.
0: Yes, they also have 4th-rounder from last year, Billy Bowman Jr., who was pretty good until picking up an injury in November.
1: Yeah, their secondary actually is in pretty good shape.
0: Another corner on this list, a guy who I think has one of the great names in the National Football League. You know how Rob King and I dork about over that, too. Carrington Valentine of the Green Bay Packers.
1: Yeah.
0: He sounds like the main character in a Shakespeare story.

0: Story. Carrington Valentine. They drafted Brandon Cisse, 52nd overall.
1: Cisse's got a lot of work to do, but
0: so I'm
1: not a big fan.
0: And it says in this article, Cisse is far from a finished product. I know you were not a big fan. You were like, he's good at everything but football.
1: Right. But it doesn't matter if I like him. If the Packers like him and he's a second-round pick, that's, you know. He's got a good path.
0: You know, I really like this baseball player that we're going to draft. He's good at everything except for hitting and throwing. Cody Barton, linebacker, Tennessee Titans, played over 1,000 snaps for them last season. Yeah. But they go Anthony Hill Jr. in the second round, the guy with a lot of potential out of Texas.
1: Barton's just like an inning eater. You know, I mean, quality player that'll last in the league, probably bounces around teams, and everyone will try to draft over him, you know?
0: Chamari Connor, corner from the Kansas City Chiefs. That's an interesting one.
1: Yeah,
0: because they did trade Trent McDuffie, but they drafted Mansoor Delane.
1: Mm-hmm.
0: That's interesting.
1: I mean, I don't know if they got a ton invested in this guy either. They're digging pretty deep on some of these guys, especially these DBs.
0: They are digging deep on some of these guys. Anthony Bradford, guard for the Seattle Seahawks.
1: He's really bad.
0: After bringing in Bo Stevens, the other Iowa guard.
1: I thought they would even go higher in terms of the guard input this year, because I thought right guard was their worst starting position.
0: Bobby Brown, defensive tackle, Carolina Panthers.
1: Our boy Hunter went there.
0: Lee Hunter went there. Big fan of his.
1: Brown's one of those guys that will also last in the league forever because he's an anvil in the middle of the lineup that's just hard to move.
0: They also have Derrick Brown who's an absolute star out of Auburn. He was one of my favorite guys in our draft process coverage a few years ago.
1: But they're looking for a lot of beef in the middle. And Bobby Brown fits that, but he could bounce around the league too and just, you know, be a serviceable run stuffer for years.
0: I don't know. This is another inside joke that Motes and I had, blitz joke. I don't know if I've ever told you about this one before. We had a lot of kind of like back and forth.
1: Mm-hmm.
0: I like this guy, I don't. One of our first battles when we first started the show together in 2018 was Carson Wentz or Dak Prescott. Who would you rather have?
1: I said, you brought that up.
0: I said Wentz. He said Prescott, which at the time in 2018 was a real debate.
1: Oh, it was a real debate then.
0: And Motes clearly won that one. But another one of our big debates that we had was Motes did not like Derrick Brown at all coming out of Auburn.
1: And I
0: loved him.
1: You won that one.
0: And so still occasionally, like once a year, I'll send him like a clip of like Derrick Brown blowing somebody up and getting a sack.
1: Being a grizzly bear and throwing him out of the way.
0: And he always texts me back, you know, blind squirrels find a nut every once in a while, too. Tony Jefferson, safety for the Chargers.
1: Okay, we're really digging deep here.
0: They added Genesis Smith.
1: Yeah.
0: What about Tommy Tungai, the defensive tackle from the Texans,
1: after they go and take
0: Caden McDonald in the second round? That's a real...
1: I'll rewind super quick to the Chargers.
0: Yeah.
1: They have a lot of defensive backs not named Derwin James that were mid to late round picks that are success stories. But their defensive coordinator also became the head coach of the Ravens. And maybe those guys were a little over their skis. You know, they maybe come back to earth.
0: Last one here, and this is an interesting one. Marlon Humphrey, corner for the Baltimore Ravens.
1: Yeah, I think contractual and age stuff could be the writing on the wall.
0: This summer. Man, he was so good for a long time.
1: Yeah, high quality Raven.
0: I think there might have been a point, like I said about Jahmyr Gibbs in our last segment. Even though everyone knows how good he is, I think he still might be the most underrated player in the NFL.
1: Mm-hmm.
0: 3 years ago, 4 years ago, I might have said that about Marlon Humphrey.
1: Because he can play outside, he plays slot, he's physical,
0: created turnovers. Everyone knew he was good, but I thought he was so underrated. But they have Chandler Rivers, they have D'Angelo Pons, they've got some options, and obviously his age, his contract, and a new coaching staff.
1: Yeah, exactly. I mean, and Hamilton's also very slot capable. He's going to be the one that the big investment is on the secondary. They drafted Wiggins in the first round recently, who I think has a bright future. And never forget with the Ravens that they definitely will have some long-term Ravens, Mark Andrews, et cetera. But they also are very aware of the comp game. And when in doubt, they're going to let you go.
0: Yes, they are.
1: Mm-hmm.
0: That's one of their organizational things. And despite the new coaching staff, I would not expect...
1: No, that's not changing. It goes back to Ozzy and the roots of the team.
0: Exactly right. Let's take our last break of the day here. When we return, your questions, comments, concerns, and reactions from the YouTube page and from the ex-Twitter mentions. We'll dig into as many of those as we can before we get up out of here on this Thursday. Euler, Williamson, It's The Drive, Steelers Nation Radio on the Steelers Audio Network.

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0: So I said this yesterday, Matt, and it still never fails to pleasantly surprise me.
1: Yeah.
0: Every time we venture off the hardcore football conversation path for a few minutes, which...
1: We're gonna.
0: We have to from time to time.
1: Yeah.
0: Because we'll go, as much as we both love football, you can't just talk about football 24/7.
1: Once in a while, yeah.
0: And especially in the off season where we're still doing five shows a week and we just got to kill some content sometimes. I told you yesterday when we did, for those who missed it and aren't sure what I'm referencing, maybe you missed the show yesterday or didn't listen to all of it. We did a quick 6 or 7 minute segment on Best of the West, the best five ways to prepare your eggs.
1: Right.
0: And I said to you, I was like, every time I do something like this, there's that producer brain in me still that in the back of my mind is like, are people switching the station? Are
2: this
0: people
2: is stupid.
0: Are people fast forwarding yeah. past this? I don't care, just talk football.
1: Right, right.
0: But every time I have a concern like that, the next that night, we get 6 or 7 people. Like, we got more tweets about eggs on the show yesterday.

0: yesterday than anything else that we talked about.
1: I think there was a tweet when I sat down in my car in the parking lot about how to best make soft-boiled eggs or hard-boiled eggs or how I'm not doing it right. Or there was some kind of cooking instruction sent to me.
0: Yes, like, there was.
1: Yeah.
0: So let's talk about those right now.
1: Okay, let's get them out of the way.
0: Let's get everyone's thoughts on our short egg segment from yesterday. The best way to prepare eggs was essentially the crux of the conversation. Joby says, 3-minute egg in an upright holder with toast strips to dip after removing the top. Okay. Interesting. Number two, French omelet. Yes, it's pretentious as hell and requires skill, but tastes amazing when done right.
1: French, I'm not sure why that's different than a regular omelet.
0: It's like light and fluffy, and it's still kind of creamy on the inside as opposed to being cooked all the way through. Have you ever seen like how they do omelets in Japan? It's kind of similar to that, but they do those over rice.
1: Okay.
0: I'll show you some videos.
1: Side note, you're not an egg white only people. Or
0: heck no.
1: Okay. I know you're not, but I don't approve of that at all.
0: I'm somewhere.
1: You'd have to have a really bad cholesterol situation for me to be like, that's okay.
0: And my cholesterol's not great, but it's not terrible either. Matt, I sit firmly right in between. If the healthy eaters are on my left side, And the bad eaters are on my right side, I like to sit somewhere right in
1: between. You're a 5 out of 10.
0: I like to sit somewhere right in between. Number one from Joby is
1: egg beaters.
0: Yeah, I ain't doing that.
1: Come on.
0: I ain't doing that. Right. Number one is a barely scrambled egg.
1: Ooh, that sounds...
0: But mixed, you go one part egg, one part butter.
1: Well.
0: Interesting.
1: Now I'm more intrigued.
0: Interesting.
1: My mom would fluff up the eggs with a little hit of milk.
0: Yeah.
1: Like when she's doing the mixing up the scrambled.
0: One of my buddies texted me last night about the segment and said that he has started, I guess he saw like a Gordon Ramsay video or something, where you don't preheat the pan, you don't preheat your pan or anything.
1: Okay. Pour them in cold.
0: You pour the scrambled or fried eggs in cold with a hunk of butter, and then you turn it on. Because apparently when the butter and the eggs start to melt and cook at the same time,
1: they become one.
0: It creates a reek.
1: Okay.
0: I like those hand motions you made there for those watching on YouTube. So maybe that's a little bit of what Joby's
1: referencing. Something about barely scrambling. Like, again, I don't want the snot pot. I mean, they got to be cooked. We had My wife does those kind of barely scrambled sometimes.
0: Yeah. I don't know. Sometimes it can be a little slimy. Steeler Nation Alaska says, take your eggs sunny side up. That's a classic.
1: There's nothing wrong with
0: over easy, dippy eggs. That's an OG. Jeff from Carolina. We did have a lot of egg responses. We did. We see Jeff at training camp every year. He says, hard fried egg sandwich with fresh white bread is the way. Now you're talking.
1: Nothing wrong with that.
0: Now you're talking.
1: Yeah.
0: He also said, and your guys, how deep can you go with certain artists and bands catalogs? He said, I could go 40 songs deep in the Eagles catalog, and it's still awesome.
1: Ooh, I've never ventured down that far of a road, but I'm a little on the Eagles are overrated feel.
0: You know this about me. I will never say I hate a musical artist.
1: No.
0: Because I don't, it's not, I told you this yesterday. There was like this whole battle that broke out on Twitter about Bob Seger versus Bruce Springsteen.
1: Okay.
0: And I'm like, they both kick ass.
1: Right.
0: Like, it's not the Red Sox and the Yankees. Mm-hmm. Music to me is you don't have to pick a side and go to battle and I wear my black and gold and you wear your purple and we hate each other and then there's a winner and there's a loser. But the Eagles and the Doors are the two bands that have never, I don't hate them, I don't dislike them, and they both have really good songs. But I've never really understood the overarching hype. Now, having said that, I love Joe Walsh as a guitar player in the Eagles. I think he's phenomenal.
1: I always thought Eagles' greatest hits in the CD world was all I ever needed, though. You know, like, I never had to go down all the roads. And I'm sure people are like, you're nuts, Max. I know people adore the Eagles. And they're seeing them in the sphere and all that stuff. Mm-hmm. And I get it. I don't dislike it. Hotel California comes on, I sing with everybody else. But an all-time great band, I can't go there.
0: It's tough.
1: Yeah.
0: Maybe we'll have Music Nation Radio here one day in the off season. Tony says, Matt, it sounds like you're cooking your hard-boiled eggs too long. Try 9 to 10 minutes.
1: That was the one I got.
0: Longer.
1: Yeah, right. Like, I don't do any of the cooking of the eggs. We go to diners, and that's where I get my eggs.
0: Annie says, over medium is the correct answer. Bang.
1: Nothing wrong with that.
0: That's what I'm talking about. Paulie Wait, no, that's not an egg one. What was the last one here?

0: over medium rare, like somewhere between over easy and over medium.
1: Ooh.
0: Just get rid of the slime, but I still want to be able to puncture the middle with a giant.
1: Ooh.
0: There's probably a fine line right in there.
2: There was someone in the YouTube comments as well, TV was sending me, that said that they had never heard of over medium before, but that they were going to
0: I didn't as a kid. It took me until I was like 20 until I probably heard that.
2: Yeah,
0: term.
2: Same.
0: Yeah.
2: Same. But now it's if you listened yesterday, my favorite way. Let's see. I think that might be it on the eggs. If we
0: covered that totally.
2: If I see any more here, we will get to those. Another thing that we debated on the show was when May the 4th became a thing.
0: Yeah, we got an answer.
2: Apparently, it was in Toronto, California. Toronto, Canada. Pardon me. Read the abbreviation wrong here. In 2011.
0: Okay.
2: So it's been
0: interesting to me that we know the date.
2: Yeah. Yeah.
0: No. Just finished Maul last night. Go Filoni. It was good.
2: I can't wait to finish it. I'm a couple episodes behind, but I heard it finishes strong, which I'm excited for. Maybe I'll knock that out this weekend. Although I am going to a concert Saturday, and then it's Mother's Day Sunday, so maybe I shouldn't speak ahead too much. Paulie tweets and says, in regards to your guys' over-unders conversation yesterday.
0: Yeah, I'm glad I got corrected on this when I saw this.
2: Every site has the Steelers at 8.5, except
0: for a different conversation.
2: FanDuel has them at 7.5. He said, just wanted to share if you guys wanted to get in on that action.
0: If I would jump on that one. Over 7.5, it seems like stealing to me.
2: I agree. I concur.
0: So I thought this was a different tweet. I just wanted to mention it because... You know how we did strength of schedule, and the Lions have the easiest strength of schedule, and I was a little shocked by that because their division's good, and I'm like, yeah, they're not a last place team, blah blah blah. They were a last place team. Someone tweeted me saying with the tiebreakers,
2: that's right,
0: they ended up with the fourth place
2: good
0: schedule.
2: Call.
0: I'm like, oh, okay.
2: Now there's some more rhyme to that reason.
0: Yeah, yeah. I'm just assuming like that's a good team. They're never in fourth place. I didn't put but they were.
2: Steelers Love says, when are you guys going to start answering YouTube questions? We do every day, Steelers Love.
0: Yeah.
2: I kind of bounce back and forth between the Twitter and the YouTube questions. Sometimes I specify, but sometimes I don't. But we have been every day. Steelers Love asks, what do you guys think the plan is at inside linebacker?
0: Patrick, I think you're rolling with those three.
2: Patrick Queen, Peyton Wilson.
0: Yeah.
2: Cole Holcomb.
0: But I'm open to the idea that position room could look a lot different a year from now. If Wilson doesn't take a step, Holcomb's not a long-term answer. I still don't know if Harrison's going to be on this team, and Queen's a free agent. Like, if it goes bad, you could have three new bodies in that room.
2: Absolutely.
0: I mean, again, don't just assume everything's going to go good.
2: But I think it'll be pretty static for this year.
0: I think this year, rolling it back with a new defense, and I'm expecting better results.
2: Then TBD.
0: Yeah, yeah, yeah.
2: Big Bone says, topic idea, break down Will Howard and Drew Aller and how you would approach attempting to turn them both into franchise quarterbacks. Interesting one. We might have to get into that at some point this offseason here.
0: Okay. Give that some thought.
2: Matt says, quick question. Pat Meyer is known for using technique of independent hands for pass blocking. Do you think a traditional blocking style under Campen may hinder progression of some of the young offensive linemen? There's there's an end of the weeds question for
0: it
2: you.
0: It is, and I would have to. I understand what he's saying when he says independent hands. Like if you watch old school linemen, Tunch, Wolf, etc., or even more recent than that, they're punching with two. You know, you're trying to make them into
2: punch.
0: I mean, it's one big punch like a hammer. And becoming more and more in vogue is the ability to operate my hands differently. You know, a lot of this kind of stuff. Or you're long arming this dude and maybe even getting a piece of somebody else or whatever. I don't know how to answer this, though. I think you'd have to bring in every Steelers offensive lineman and say, what are you more comfortable with? What's your background? Does the new Steeler O-line coach insist on not having independent hands? I don't think that's the case. I'd be shocked if he's like, you got to keep your hands together. You know, I'll pay attention to it, you know, even at camp whenever they're just doing drills.
2: See how they're coaching them
0: up. Yeah, yeah, yeah.
2: Joe says, you guys have discussed the potential limit on explosive plays within the offense. Without burners, explosives require scheme and time in the pocket.
0: Mm-hmm.
2: Given the picks in the offensive line and their growth, we should have both a better scheme and more time in the pocket in 2026. I agree with that, Joe.
0: I do too.
2: It's just, can you take a big step forward? Can you take

0: Take a baby step forward.
1: Yeah.
0: What's that? I don't expect them to all of a sudden be top 10 in offensive explosives in the league.
1: Right.
0: But if they can go from the late 20s where they were, maybe I think it was 23 or 26 last year, something like that. If they can go from there to 16, 14.
1: I think I'd take that today.
0: Great.
1: I don't think I'm going fish on that.
0: Great.
1: Considering the personnel they have.
0: Especially because as we've both outlined too in past episodes, we think Patrick Graham will help the defense bring their explosives surrendered down. Yeah. Which, so if you can get both of those moving in the right direction, that'll be a big net effect.
1: I think that's a wonderful tweet and a really good observation. But if your quarterback won't hold the ball, it doesn't matter. Yeah, you might get more time in the pocket, but if it's coming out.
0: If he's getting rid of it in 2.2 seconds.
1: Yeah.
0: Matthew tweets us and says, with you and Matt talking about each team's over-under win total, I had an idea. If someone were to bet the under for every team in the NFL, would they win money? Would they lose money? Also, I've never heard of medium eggs over medium eggs before. I'm going to have to try it and report back.
1: Sounds like we're introducing the over medium to quite a few people.
0: Please do, Matthew. I have a feeling you're going to love it.
1: Again, that seems like a new invention. I don't think they had over medium when I was a kid. What were we talking about? I think if you
0: betting the unders of every over under in the league,
1: I think you'd hit 50%, give or take. Yeah, I mean, but I've had this theory, and I know it's true. It's just not easy to implement. You know how there's futures for every running back's rushing yards? You can bet Jaylen Warren's over under rushing yards is, say, 700 this year. In Vegas, you can do that, or receiving yards, or passing yards. You could, let's just say the quarterbacks. You figure out who the 32 starting quarterbacks are, and there's a line for every one of them in Vegas. Aaron Rodgers' over-under passing yards for the 2026 season is 3,700 yards. I know for a fact that if you had the wherewithal and the money and the patience, if you bet every under, you would make money.
0: Yes.
1: Because everyone that got hurt, you win. And then the other ones, you're probably 50%, even if you don't know anything. What loophole am I missing here? And I don't think I'm the first one to come up with this idea, you know.
0: Here's also the thing, too, is that
1: if you bet every futures under that's available, you'd make money in the end.
0: The only thing, though, is that they're not all just straight up, like, paying 2-to-1 return.
1: They're not 1-to-1 investments. Yeah, right, exactly right.
0: Exactly
1: right. But that's everyone that gets hurt, you win, and people get hurt.
0: Sure.
1: You know.
0: I think you could definitely, hey, let's do it. Let's throw $5 on each of these teams and see what happens.
1: It'd take a lot of work. You'd be like, click, click, click.
0: Maybe
1: kind of bankroll.
0: We'll need some help remembering this. Maybe you guys can help us on Twitter or one of our crack team of producers here behind the scenes. But maybe that's something that we do at the end of this season is we go back and we look what were the win totals and where the teams went and how many were over, how many were under, how you would have.
1: Now, I don't think math implies you have to hit 50%.
0: Sure.
1: But I don't think there's like some loophole that you can just outsmart the league.
0: Yes.
1: However, I do think that bettors, particularly for that bet, are more apt to take the over than the under. So if I'm Vegas and deep down I think this team's an 8-win team, I might put it at 8.5 because Steeler fans are going to bet the over on the Steelers. Cowboys fans are going to bet the over on the Cowboys, especially during the eternal optimism season that we're in right now.
0: Packers were like, what, 9.5? They're going to be like, oh, psh, we're winning 10 or 11 or 12 games.
1: The Packers, what are we talking about? We're winning it all, you know? So there might be something to that angle that maybe all the lines are 5% inflated because human nature is I want to take the over, not the under.
0: Why? Why? Tell them that it's human nature.
1: Oh, there you go.
0: I'm sorry. I said I was done. I lied. RJ says, how would you guys like the Steelers to ideally deploy their backfield this season? I genuinely don't know who the better running back is. Also, what are your top three favorite sandwiches? Okay, let's start with the running back conversation.
1: I need the sandwiches.
0: Okay, fine. Go ahead. But you go first because I need a second to think about this.
1: Well, the muffaletta and the Jewett are strong. So that
0: was my question was like, are we talking a specific, like we all love, there's this sandwich at Portman's Farm Market, which is right here in Bridgeville. Right. You're welcome for
1: People
0: the plug.
1: People are like, what the heck's a Jewett,
0: You're
1: Matt?
0: Welcome
1: You're
0: for right. the plug.
1: Sorry.
0: They have a sandwich called the Jewett, and it is phenomenal, and all of us in here love it. So I didn't know if he means that or if he just means in general like a turkey club sandwich.
1: Right.
0: A cheese
1: Italian
0: steak,
1: hoagie. Right.
0: Italian
1: yeah, yeah.
0: hoagie.
1: Right.
0: You know?
1: Muffaletta is my favorite.
0: You are a big muffaletta guy.
1: Got engaged over a Vincent's muffaletta. What I do at home, you're going to like this. Marble rye.
0: Mm-hmm.
1: This much mustard.
0: Okay. For those of you that are...

0: those of you that are not watching on YouTube, you're missing that.
1: Yep. So many kosher dill pickle slices, the kosher dills that you buy cold, mm-hmm. that'll like fit on there. Mm-hmm. About a third of a pound of fresh Dietz and Watson peppered turkey, third of a pound of pastrami, third of a pound of corned beef.
2: This dude is down to a science.
1: Piece of, or two, horseradish cheddar right on top of there. Top it off. It's about that big. That's the make it home Matt sandwich.
0: I love it. So when I get questions like this, these are always hard, right? And you and I have joked,
1: mm-hmm.
0: like I'll get in the car a few minutes from now and I'll be like, oh, I forgot about this.
1: Yeah.
0: But how I typically like to do it is, okay, if I could only have three sandwiches for the rest of my life, top three sandwiches, in no particular order.
1: Hot dog counts, by the way.
0: Okay.
1: I know that conversation's gone sandwich. Forever, yeah.
0: And a real easy top two for me is an Italian hoagie and a turkey club. Those
1: I never order a turkey club, but they're fine.
0: I love a good turkey sandwich club. And then my third would
1: on that health scale from 1 to 10, I might lean towards the unhealthy a little more than the turkey club. Yeah.
0: And then the final spot would be, man, I love a BLT. I've talked with you about how, you know, I grow tomatoes and lettuce in my garden in the backyard.
1: I'd be a BLT.
0: You're not a tomato guy.
1: Right.
0: I love like a good pastrami Reuben type sandwich. Yeah. And then just a spicy chicken sandwich, like a fried spicy chicken sandwich, to me is fantastic. And then how we deploy the ideal backfield deployment this season for the Steelers.
1: Well, I think it kind of goes Rico's the bigger dude, not to the Najee level. Warren's the smaller dude, which gives you a pretty big backfield. And, I mean, this is real generic terms, more of the third down back, but gets way more early down work than, like, a Gainwell would have been projected to. I think when it's all said and done, like, Warren, to me, is a very sneaky fantasy player because as often as they throw to backs, especially Rodgers, I think Warren's going to catch a million balls because he's going to catch the Warren and Gainwell combined, to me. But I bet Warren gets 60% of the touches, 35 to Dowdell, 5 to other.
0: Sounds fair to me.
1: Something like that.
0: Yeah.
1: I think Warren's really good.
0: I do too.
1: That's not a knock on Rico. It's just, I just think Warren's really good.
0: Kurt, I think. K-I-R-T-I-M-C. Kurt Imk tweets and says, I believe you mentioned CJ Carr is draft eligible next year. He was only a true freshman this year at Notre Dame. He was a redshirt freshman this year.
1: People have been putting him in mocks.
0: I had to go back and double check that too.
1: Okay.
0: He redshirted in 24 and then had his freshman year last year.
1: Okay.
0: So
1: he is eligible.
0: He will be draft eligible.
1: Yeah.
0: But you're right. He was a freshman this year, but he wasn't a true freshman. He was a redshirt.
1: He's 2 years removed from high school.
0: Redshirt freshman. Yes. Yes. Huh? But I was unsure on that one too. I had to go back and double check.
1: He was a super recruit type guy, right?
0: Absolutely.
1: Yeah.
0: Absolutely. We do have a couple more good tweets here. One from Smooth Dave, one of our regulars.
1: This sandwich thing is going to spur some interest.
0: I love it. Yeah. I love it. But we'll get to Smooth Dave's good question about all pros tomorrow. We'll also hopefully have some sandwich tweets to follow up on with tomorrow.
1: That conversation go on and on.
0: On and on.
1: Even more so than eggs.
0: Oh, and then we could get into,
1: right.
0: Like your specific places like Portman's.
1: Right.
0: I know some people think it's overrated, but you get a pastrami sandwich at Cat's Deli in New York City and, brother, unbelievable. Unbelievable. And don't tell anybody I said this. Strike this from the record. But those cheesesteaks in Philadelphia are pretty stinking good, too. All right? It's the one thing I'll give them credit for. That was a fun show today, man. We touched on a lot of different bases, certainly. Thanks to everybody, as always, in the YouTube comments, on the X Twitter. That's where you get at us if you want to participate in the show moving forward. Thanks to everybody that's made that a fun way to end the show here every day for the last couple of weeks. Big thanks to Nate Dogg on the ones and twos. Mr. TV, Tyler V on the video side of the production. For Matt Williamson, I'm Wes Euler. Take care, everybody. We will talk to you tomorrow. As always, you know where to find us. It's on your 24/7 home of the black and gold, Steelers Nation Radio, on the Steelers Audio Network.
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10: Good afternoon, Steelers Nation. It's The Drive on the Steelers Audio Network. Wes Schuler and Matt Williamson with you here on this Thursday afternoon for the next 2 hours, where, Matt, once again, we have another moment in time in this Aaron Rodgers ongoing
11: saga. Yeah.
10: This is becoming like a Star Wars or Lord of the Rings or Harry Potter level story here.
11: Yeah.
10: And we've got some, I think, potential significant news.
11: I think this matters.
10: I think so too.
11: Yeah.
10: And it at least deserves a few minutes of conversation to open the show.
11: Yeah.
10: And that news is, and it's being reported by 93.7 The Fan, by the NFL Network, by Jerry Dulac, by a lot of different people.
11: That I saw Ian Rappaport put it out first, and everyone's like confirming it.
10: Aaron Rodgers is expected to visit the Steelers Friday and this weekend, and will likely play for them in 2026. A deal is not done, and there was always caution until things are signed, but Rodgers' plan is to play for Pittsburgh, and these are steps towards that end.
11: So, why I think it matters more than maybe some other things we've heard in the saga or the

0: many sequels of the Scream movies or Jaws movies or whatever is because some things have happened of late. You know, like they put that tag on them to kind of cover their butts. And if he lands somewhere else, you at least get a comp pick out of it or whatever. There's been smoke. I don't know if there's any fire about Arizona poking and prodding about him. And I trust Jerry Dulac a great deal, as we mentioned yesterday, that he had that report, something along the lines of the organization has set deadlines and not firm, you know, yes or no, but have set some parameters that haven't gotten the answers that they've wanted, yes or no, and might be getting a little tired of it. So I think all those things kind of imply that, all right, enough's enough. Let's just get an answer, you know?
1: Yes.
0: And I bet they get an answer, whether we get an answer this weekend.
1: Yes.
0: You know?
1: And this is also kind of similar, timeline a little different, but remember last year,
0: mm-hmm.
1: what really kicked off the Aaron Rodgers part one,
0: right.
1: Episode one of the Aaron Rodgers saga was the visit.
0: Yeah.
1: Now, albeit that was in March.
0: True.
1: Because I'll never.
0: But they had never done business before at that point.
1: They had never done business before at that point. And I think there was probably at that standpoint a little bit of Aaron set, and this is just pure, this is where we play the reckless speculation.
0: I know, morning. And I have some of that too.
1: I bet you during that meeting there was some real conversation,
0: mm-hmm.
1: and Aaron said, I think I'm going to play in 2025. I just need a little more time to decide.
0: Mm-hmm.
1: I don't want to do OTAs and minicamp and all that stuff. I don't want to do OTAs. I'll be there for mandatory minicamp.
0: Yeah.
1: In all likelihood, unless
0: is that
1: I,
0: good with you guys?
1: Unless right. I have some big change of heart in the next couple weeks, I'm going to mm-hmm. play and it's going to be here and I'll sign on June 5th right before mandatory practices.
0: I have some personal stuff going on.
1: Marriage and that stuff too.
0: If I think I've earned that to this point in my career.
1: You know, him and Mike Tomlin and maybe Omar Khan and Mr. Rooney, too, probably shook hands and had a verbal agreement.
0: Yeah,
1: and,
0: like, and that works for us if that works for you, you know, right.
1: Now, again, that was in March. That's pretty early in the timeline mm-hmm. compared to this one in May. I'll never forget that being in March because I think I've shared this story with you before, but myself and Tom Opperman, of course, he does the Steelers pre-game show with you.
0: Yeah.
1: Hosts the Steelers Blitz with Adamski, our buddy Tommy Radio. Him and I were doing a March Madness show down in the Strip District.
0: I remember I've heard the story. Okay, yeah.
1: Because it was the first day of March Madness, which, you know, is like a national holiday mm-hmm. and the bar's packed and we're filling out brackets
0: and talking
1: college basketball, and then all of a sudden it was like Aaron Rodgers is on the south side at the facility.
0: Holy smokes.
1: And our whole show got hijacked. And it was like, forget college basketball. Yeah. This is what we're talking about. So this is a little later in the timeline, obviously, but I think this could be a similar thing. Hey, mm-hmm. we're going to get this done. I have to imagine there might be some of the same. I have no interest in being there for OTAs, but I'll see you for mandatory minicamp.
0: Yeah.
1: And everyone can kind of take a breath and step back.
0: Yeah. And this is real speculation on my part, but I've been around the team and I've been around Rodgers. I've never even spoken to the man, and he probably doesn't even know who I am. But I do get the impression over this last year that he really doesn't do anything 80%, 90%. I mean, it sounds like he's in or he's out. And I thought last offseason and this offseason and probably other times in his career going back to his Green Bay days when he'd do his dark retreats or whatever and people laughed, I feel like he totally steps away from football like few others. I mean, like, I'm not thinking about that right now. I am totally out for now because when I'm in, I'm in. And that first day of mandatory minicamp last year when he had signed 4 seconds before practice, it felt like he was in. And he was in every step of the way from that point
1: yes.
0: until the Steelers were eliminated. And that's a big commitment. And it sounds like, well, all of us are like that in our job. That's not a normal job. It just isn't the same as whatever you and I do or any of our listeners. And to do it to the level he's done it, which is one of the best that's ever done it, takes a lot of commitment. And I think he knows his process. And I can't commit that much unless my batteries are charged. And again, total speculation by me. But that's just my hunch watching him as a human being.
1: I agree.
0: Yeah.
1: I think we are both. This is like the Moats and I used to joke sometimes on the Blitz that we needed like a reckless speculation warning, like a button we could hit that was like, warning, this is reckless speculation. This is not coming from the Pittsburgh Steelers or any of our sources.
0: No, it's just a hunch.
1: We've talked about the puzzle pieces of the offensive line and how mm-hmm. we've used that analogy a lot. When you're kind of looking at the puzzle pieces of this offseason with Aaron Rodgers, the pick

0: picture's starting to come together a little bit. The puzzle pieces are starting to fit in. And now, Matt, the funny part about this is, you know, all the real journalists of the world, and I think especially like the photo journalists, you know, photographers that work for the Trib and the Post Gazette and other outlets, they're just going to be camped down starting tomorrow morning.
1: Oh, man.
0: They're just going to be camped.
2: I'm so glad we don't have to try to find a parking spot on Friday. Right,
0: Lord.
2: Yeah, right.
0: And down there at South Water Street, everyone's just going to be along the Riverwalk looking for Aaron Rodgers rolling up. Last year it was in a Chevy Malibu rental car. We'll see what it is this
2: year. We got a tweet
0: year.
2: Today of what's he going to drive.
0: We did.
2: Someone asked, is he going to take a helicopter? Or if someone added the Batmobile, or I forget what all they were, you know?
0: Ian tweeted us and said, Aaron Rodgers supposedly coming to town tomorrow. What vehicle does he show up in this time? Number one, another Altima. Wait, I thought it was a Chevy Malibu, not a Nissan Altima.
2: But that was for camouflage, we think, right? I mean, so he didn't stand out. He'd
0: probably
2: show
0: that,
2: up in like a Lambo.
0: And like,
2: you know,
0: might have just gone to the rental car facility at the airport. And like,
2: I assume he went to the rental car facility. Yeah.
0: And I don't think Pittsburgh has a ton of Lamborghinis sitting around at the rental car facility. Number two, a big old truck. Number three, a horse and buggy with an Amish chauffeur. Okay, that would be my personal choice. And number four, helicopter AB style. The only problem with that would be, I don't know where he would land.
2: He'd have to land on the back field.
0: I guess that's true. He'd have to land on the football field.
2: Yeah, somebody'd catch you.
0: That would be possible, but someone would definitely see that if he was landing a helicopter there.
2: But I don't even know this is like sneaky. You know, like there'll be pictures, I'm sure, when he gets off the plane.
0: There might be.
2: You know, whatever. But we'll be that's starting tomorrow and over the weekend. The photojournalists will be busy. You're right.
0: Anyone who is taking a red-eye flight out of California tonight to the East Coast tomorrow, do us a favor and check and see if Aaron Rodgers is on your flight for us, and slide into our Twitter messages and let us know if you see him. But yeah, Matt, it's
2: I have no reason to think he's not coming.
0: Same.
2: And I'm sure everything will get worked. All family business will get worked out, you know?
0: Exactly right. And hey, this is being reported by a lot of different people locally and nationally. I wouldn't think that there'd be a reason that this is all made up, or, you know, I don't even know if I want to say.
2: Was a Malibu rental car per TV over there.
0: Very nice. Yep. Thank you. Thank you, Mr. Television. But yeah, it feels like this is hopefully the end of the finish line of all this.
2: Yeah.
0: Because I'll be honest.
2: I'd love to not talk about it anymore.
0: I'm glad you said it first. Because driving in here today, I was like, the last thing I want to do is lead off the show with some more Aaron Rodgers reckless speculation.
2: Mm-hmm.
0: But hopefully this is getting towards the end of it here.
2: But, I mean, I do a national podcast every day, and this was the news of the day.
0: There's
2: not much going on around the league. And, you know, so it was, well, okay, it sounds like this might come to a head. And there has been a lot of smoke that Arizona's been poking, which actually makes a lot of sense if you're where they're at, you know?
0: It does.
2: They're the one team that I think makes sense.
0: If you go and you're looking for football stories today, Matt Williamson, it's Aaron Rodgers, number one.
2: Yeah.
0: And it's college football playoff expansion, number two.
2: I am kind of curious what you think about that, too.
0: Maybe we'll do that tomorrow. You want to do that tomorrow?
2: Yeah.
0: Because I have Wes's half-baked plan to fix college football.
2: I'm all ears.
0: That I wrote an outline for.
2: I think it needs a lot of fixing.
0: Of how they could make it look just like the National Football League and adopt a lot of things that the NFL does when college has already been moving in that direction for the
2: last 24 teams in the playoffs. Probably isn't part of your plan.
0: It is not. It is not. If the NFL only has 14, college football doesn't need 24. But maybe we'll get into, maybe we'll do that tomorrow a little
2: All right,
0: bit.
2: I'm cool with it.
0: Maybe we'll do a little more around campus, but repurpose it tomorrow. But that is obviously the news of the day.
2: It is noteworthy.
0: The Aaron Rodgers latest.
2: It's lip service, right?
0: It certainly is. And who knows? Maybe by the time Matt and I are on the airwaves tomorrow, maybe there'll be an update in all this, and maybe we'll have some real concrete information. But for now, we will couch that until there is more. But I do want to piggyback of speaking of quarterback and offense and the Steelers, a little reception perception on Jeremy Bernard.
2: Oh, yeah.
0: When we return.
2: Okay.
0: We did this a little bit yesterday on Drew Aller, but I think especially, man, Matt Harmon does such a good job with these wide receivers.
2: Yes.
0: Let's dig into the profile
2: real quick before we do. I don't know how often I say this, but I was listening to a podcast on the way here, and it was McShay's podcast.
0: Do you listen to anything else?
2: I don't really, but it was McShay's podcast, and the nature of their podcast was him and Steve, his co-hosts, went and picked every one of their favorite picks per round.
0: Okay.
2: And Mensch's favorite pick in the second round was Bernard.
0: Love it.
2: And a big reason he said that was, I don't know that there's a more Aaron Rodgers ready receiver for their rookie year. You know me, like, no one's NFL ready, but
0: I get what you're saying. That's a great

0: a scramble drill, he's where he's supposed to be. And, you know, at this route, he doesn't break it off at 9 when it's supposed to be 10. You know, like, this is all part of the plan, folks.
1: He's detailed.
0: Yes.
1: And for a very detail-oriented quarterback,
0: right.
1: And an offensive scheme under Mike McCarthy.
0: Exactly. And it's a reason they wanted him, you know.
1: Makes a lot of sense. Let's talk a little bit more about Jeremy when we return. Just getting started here on this Thursday. Wes Schuler, Matt Williamson. It is The Drive, Steelers Nation Radio on the Steelers Audio Network.
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1: It's another edition of the Steelers Legend Series. 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
2: You know, I was only in college for 2 years. So, you know, my first game, I was still basically a kid. And, you know, you get a chance to go out and play with the likes of, like, you know, Jerome, Cordell, playing against the Baltimore Ravens, and, you know, Ray Lewis and Rod Woodson. Like, these guys are, like, Hall of Famers. And here I am, you know, 24 months removed from graduating high school to playing with guys that I admire and that I looked up to. You know, it's an out-of-body experience because, you know, you don't know whether to go over and ask these guys for the autograph or what, because I was basically still a kid. There's nothing like Sunday morning here. You know, you can feel it, and you can smell it, and like you can't get to the locker room fast enough to put your helmet on and run out on the field and see, you know, the fans swinging those terrible towels. You know, I kind of get goosebumps just thinking about it, you know, how special it was. And, you know, there's 32 teams in this league, and I can't imagine a greater feeling, you know, running out of a tunnel. They live, eat, and breathe football here. And you don't understand it until you leave, because you think it's just normal to you because that's all that you know. Until you go somewhere, you're like, the fans are not the same, but the fans here are the best.
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3: Once again, I think most of our loyal listeners know the name Matt Harmon and Reception Perception, particularly if you've been in lockstep with us, you know, since about February in the combine and when draft season really gets going. He's one of our favorite people to talk wide receivers with every year out in Indianapolis.
4: Yeah.
3: And he has built this. I like people with cool, unique career paths, Matt, because mine was pretty linear. Like,
4: okay.
3: I started doing morning news in high school football games when I was a senior in high school. And then I went to WVU for broadcast news and sports communications. And I worked at the radio station and the newspaper and the TV station. You know what I mean? I like people that have different paths, unique kind of non-linear, much like yourself. Like, you and I are very opposite in how we got here. And Matt Harmon,
4: funny bringing this up.
3: Matt Harmon's one of those guys who has a unique path, just kind of built Reception Perception up from the ground.
4: Yes.
3: And now is one of the lead guys for Yahoo Sports.
4: Yeah, he's one of my favorites. He's absolutely my favorite wide receiver specialist. And he's smart and realized if I carve out a niche and do a little something different than everybody else, I kind of stand out. And he's really, really good at it. He also lost over 100 pounds. You know, like, he's a really unique character. But it's funny you're talking about the past, because this is a total coincidence. But before Matt started Reception Perception or was hired by Yahoo, he had a podcast called Backyard Banter.
3: Okay.
4: And I was a guest on it. And this was 10, 12 years ago, maybe longer.
3: That sounds like a Pitt and WVU fans podcast.
4: It kind of does.
3: Backyard Brawl, Backyard Banter. I like
4: maybe
3: that.
4: Maybe TV can even find the episode I was on, because the whole nature of the podcast was Matt interviewed people in the business to find out their career path, how they got where they were.
3: I remember you telling me this before.
4: Yeah. So there was like 20 of us or whatever that he randomly picked and said, tell me how you got here.
3: How you got here.
4: You know? Yeah. And Matt's young enough that he remembers me on ESPN, and he's one of those, when I was a teenager, I listened to podcasts the first time. You were one of the first ones,
3: yep.
4: You know,
3: yep.
4: And he actually, TV just sent it to us. I guess he found the edition
3: that's
4: I was
3: awesome.
4: On. But
3: I'm going to have to listen to that driving home.
4: Cleaning pools. I mean, that was a million years ago, I'm sure.
3: Sure.
4: But yeah.
3: No, that's great, though. And I do always like that kind of stuff. I think it was maybe Ian or somebody else who tweeted us a couple weeks ago asking if we could tell our story of how we got here at some point. We will do that at some point.
4: I'll definitely tweet this out, too.
3: At some point this
4: maybe I should listen to it first, see what I actually had to say.
3: See how different you sound, too.
4: I was wondering, right.
3: I told you back over the summer, pardon me. I think it was the end of last summer, so it's probably been almost a year now. I was going through the system. I forget at this point what audio I was looking for, but I found a bunch of old clips with you on with David Todd back
4: in
3: the...
4: Wow, that was really early in the night.
3: I mean, this was like
4: radio,
3: this was like 2014. Well over 10 years ago.
4: Yeah.
3: And I remember just clicking on it and listening to it, and like, you sounded a little different, too.
4: Oh, I can
3: imagine.
4: Your
3: voice was a little higher pitched. You talked a little bit faster.
4: It was 50 pounds lighter.
3: It was almost like you were a little nervous, you know, as opposed to now where you just strut in like, I own this place.
4: Gunslinger.
3: I'm Pittsburgh's football oracle.
4: Yeah, I would think when I was doing stuff with David,

It was probably right after I got let go from ESPN, or right about that time, because that's when I started kind of, I guess Pittsburgh caught on, like, there's this national dude in our backyard that kind of knows some stuff. Yeah. Maybe we should start talking to him and incorporating him with the Steelers. So, yeah, that's funny.

0: you'll get there, much like Matt Williamson. You don't have to be one of these TMZ barstool jabronis just making up stuff and clickbait nonsense to get attention. Just do good work and people will find you.
1: There's a lot of paths to get to. You'll be asked this a lot. I'm sure you already have been. Yeah, how can I do what you do, or how can I become an NFL scout? I'm like, there's a lot of different paths, you know.
0: Sure is.
1: Don't expect to get rich for a while or ever get rich. But along those lines, what's kind of funny is what I've been told, I haven't looked, but there's still a few episodes from the original podcast I did, Football Today from ESPN, when there was really only two. It was the biggest NFL podcast in the world.
0: Because there were probably only a couple dozen.
1: A few.
0: Yeah.
1: You know, like one time we had Franco and Joe Green on at the same time as guests, you know, and they would ask us, would you want them on? I'm like, yeah, I guess. I
0: mean, yeah,
1: like,
0: sure.
1: Yeah, Barry Sanders was a guest. I mean, like.
0: Is that where you have the old picture of you and Larry?
1: Yeah, yeah.
0: Was when you were doing one of those?
1: I happened to be in Bristol for a show. I did all of them from home, and he walked by because he's, good to see you.
0: Yeah.
1: But I guess there's two or three of those. ESPN wiped them totally clean whenever it went away.
0: Sure.
1: But there's a couple, I guess, on YouTube and talk about 20 years ago voice and all that kind of stuff, right?
0: We might have to dig into
1: Might have to find a TV, I'm sure.
0: Maybe one of these days this summer when content's a little thin, we'll go back in and clip out some of Matt Williamson's old takes. Him being like, Trent Richardson's the best running back I've ever seen.
1: Probably exact words that were said at some point, yeah.
0: Yeah. Jerry Bernard, Reception Perception, our buddy Matt Harmon. Here's what he has to say.
1: I forgot about that backyard banter stuff, though. I'm excited to go back and listen to it.
0: That's pretty good. This NFL draft's wide receiver class has a ton of different flavors and options. Whatever you like, you can find it here. The glue guy wide out doesn't always light everyone's fire, but if this is your flavor, look no further than Alabama's Jeremy Bernard.
1: Matt's also a good writer.
0: He is a good writer.
1: It's not just
0: pretty good. That's pretty good. Come on, baby, light my fire. He's not the most exciting receiver in the class, but he brings a workmanlike approach to the position and will help you unlock pre-snap deployment for other options. Reception Perception perfectly paints the picture of why he's quietly a rock-solid prospect amongst this year's incoming rookies.
1: Matt always refers to him as a glue guy.
0: You need those in your wide receiver room.
1: It's a compliment.
0: Yes. We all know there's a lot of divas and egos at that position. Mm-hmm. You need the workmanlike approach.
1: You guys don't want to do the dirty work or be exactly where they need to be. And you're right.
0: Absolutely. One of the best parts about Bernard's profile, especially in a class that has a ton of day two options who played with narrow deployment in the slot or from the outside position, you legitimately get reps all over the field. Bernard took 30.5% of his snaps at right wide receiver, 31.3% on the left, 31.5% in the slot, and 6.7% from the backfield as both a motion man and even a true runner.
1: That's a high percentage. That's a really high
0: percentage. That's a really, really high percentage.
1: Let me stop you super quick because Matt actually put this out recently that one of the things he's very prejudiced against in wide receiver scouting is the guys that only align in one spot. You have to be a total superstar.
0: Makes sense.
1: And since Reception Perception came around, he actually just put this article out within the month of these were all the guys that basically had no alignment diversity. I mean, like, they didn't even switch from left side to the right side. They always lined up in the right spot. And he doesn't say these words, but I will for him. A big red flag when you see a receiver do that is this guy dumb? You know, like, it makes you wonder, like, is he just not smart enough to know all the different stuff? Like, you line up here, son, and do this. And the quarterback points him in the direction, and he goes. Now, some of it's just like Tennessee's Looney Tunes offense or whatever,
0: you know.
1: But the hit rate on the guys that don't align all over the formation or are very specific where they line up is really low. And the guys that do hit are like Dez Bryant, who is going to hit no matter what.
0: Exactly.
1: You know what I mean? Right, yeah.
0: My guess is that in the league, Bernard won't be a future X receiver, nor will he get some of the gadget-like deployment that we saw in 2025.
1: Some of the Debo stuff drives me a little crazy with this guy. I mean, like, I think he'll get carries, but people will think, oh, he's going to have 300 yards rushing this year. That's not what's going to happen. He's a wideout.
0: Maybe in 3 years he could be that guy.
1: Maybe. But, I mean, it's so rare. Every year there's the next Debo in a draft class, and there isn't.
0: Bernard likely profiles best as a movement Z receiver who can shift into a big slot role. Occasionally, think Jacoby Myers when trying to figure out what that looks like. I'll
1: take that all day long. Yeah.

0: Bernard is rock solid, but not spectacular, but not a spectacular separator across the board. But his overall success rate metrics show that he does find ways to have success. Bernard is technically precise and has some short area quickness combined with good tempo and timing as a route runner. He's more fluid than you think and can flip his hips at break points.
1: Tempo and timing is way more important and should be brought up much more than people think. That's more important than speed or, you know, setting people. Jerry Rice made everything look the same, but with a little bit different tempo and timing.
2: Yeah.
1: That's like when someone, Paul Skeens throws his changeup, it makes it look like a fastball. You know what I mean? Same arm motion, everything else, you know, and you're ahead of it.
0: That's a good example. Great outing for Paul Skeens last night out there. Out there in Phoenix, Arizona, where you and I just were about a month ago.
1: Mm.
0: You know, Nate Dogg was all fired up about that when I got in here today. For what he lacks on the pure downfield patterns, Bernard more than makes up for with legitimately elite success rates on the dig and out routes, both of which he ran at a high volume.
1: Okay.
0: Which, you know, which we can get to those numbers here in just a second, but the numbers back those up.
1: I'd like
0: up.
1: To see more digs in the Steelers' repertoire, and I think there will be with this coaching staff over the middle stuff.
0: Bernard was just pounding opposition secondaries on these patterns all last year, particularly on the dig. You can make an argument he didn't get the ball nearly enough when he was so often open on these routes, or at least didn't get it accurately enough over the middle of the field.
1: I think that's definitely true as Simpson fell apart and the Bama season fell apart later in the year, because I thought Bernard got stronger as the season went on while his teammates and his quarterback got much weaker.
0: Agreed. I concur. I like hearing this. He paces everything so well, smoothly transitions in and out of his breaks, and doesn't lose speed or leave the ground when attacking the football. There are plenty of receivers amassing chunk plays in the NFL doing all of that in today's game.
1: Yeah, that's really well said. Now I'm even digging deeper.
0: I like
1: sentence.
0: Hearing that chunk plays, explosive plays. That's what we're looking for, Matt Williamson.
1: This is a term that I don't remember ever hearing when I was in the scouting world, but I've heard it more and more lately, and I love it, is he catches the ball with cleats in the ground. Sure, sometimes you got to go up and snag it and, you know, be unbelievably dynamic over, you know, play
0: Absolutely.
1: Above the rim.
0: Absolutely.
1: But then you don't get any after the catch. If you're consistently catching the balls with cleats in the ground, you're going to do something after the catch, even if you're, you know what I mean? And that's a great trait that Bernard has.
0: You're going to be able to turn and burn and
1: get going.
0: Success rate versus coverages here in terms of percentage to start to give some numbers to you to back all this up. Against man coverage, he faced that about 35.5% of the time. Had a 67% success rate against man coverage.
1: Okay, super quick.
0: Mm-hmm.
1: Because I know what Matt does so well, whenever he does his percent, or where the percentile they're in, you know, the bracket they're in, 99 percentile is the best, one is the worst. But it's not compared to every receiver on the planet, or when he does the NFL ones, it's only ones that Matt has charted. So it's all the good ones. You know, like the bums in the seventh round that he never charted aren't part of that database.
0: Sure.
1: So he's in the 67th percentile versus man, right? Against anyone that Matt's ever charted from the college level. But those are the good ones.
0: Sure.
1: They don't chart the garbage guys. They don't get drafted.
0: Makes sense.
1: Right.
0: They're not charting some jabroni from WVU last year who had 500 yards receiving.
1: And like a month from now, we'll read DK Metcalf's from his first year with the Steelers, I'm sure. And he didn't chart Valdez-Scantling this year. You know, he only charted the good guys.
0: Against zone, he lined up against zone about 64.5% of the time. Nearly an 80% success rate.
1: Wow, that's smart.
0: That's elite.
1: Yes.
0: And then press. He was pressed at the line of scrimmage about 13.5%
1: of
0: the time.
1: A lot of press.
0: Not a lot, but over a 71% succession rate against press.
1: Really good.
0: Yeah. And when he was doubled, he has a 50% success rate, which is pretty impressive as well. Let's see here. Route success. Or success rate by route. Pardon me. We kind of mentioned this, but I wanted to get into a little bit more. Dig routes, 85.2% of the time he succeeds. Out routes, 89.2% of the time.
1: And he could just live off those a high percentage here.
0: Absolutely.
1: And that'd go a long way, right. Chain moving stuff.
0: Comeback routes, nearly 100%.
1: Mm.
0: Curl routes, over 70%. 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
1: Okay.
0: Flat routes 93%.
1: There's probably a lot of green on that chart.
0: There's a lot of green on that chart. Yeah. Now, downfield, you know, nine route go ball 51%.
1: That's not going to be a specialty, but corner, doesn't mean he won't ever run them.
0: Corner route almost 54%. Those aren't his specialties, but those still aren't terrible numbers.
1: Doesn't mean he can't do it.
0: He's having 50-50 success in what he does worst.
1: Yes.
0: I'll take that all
1: in
0: day.
1: In the SEC against, albeit college, but good college competition.
0: Yes. Right. And as you kind of alluded to, most common route that he ran in college was the dig route.
1: Was it?
0: A little over 19% of the time. Out route and curl route tied for second.
1: Okay.
0: That's a that's an encouraging profile. And again, all these things that we know that Aaron Rodgers likes and Mike McCarthy likes, it seems like a very...
1: You can see why they targeted him.
0: It seems like a marriage that has a really good chance to work out.
1: Agreed. Now, I think I'm correct about this. They traded up for, well, I know they traded up for him. Not a ton, but they did trade up to ensure that they got him. But then there was a pretty big gap in the draft until the next receiver went. So I think they got a little nervous that there's probably a small bucket of guys we want to make sure we get, and he's the last of them. Because I don't think they wanted to wait around for the 20, 30 picks that went between him and the next receiver taken.
0: Agreed.
1: But I can understand his profile, why he was definitely a target.
0: It makes a ton of sense. Yeah. I think it made some sense at the time, but even more so when you start
1: digging in.
0: What does Aaron Rodgers do well and what does he want?
1: Mm-hmm.
0: What does Mike McCarthy want from his wide receivers? Again, I mean, this is...
1: You understand the attraction.
0: You understand why they all swiped right on their dating app.
1: Yeah, exactly.
0: And
1: right.
0: Now,
1: everybody's happy.
0: And now here they are together. Fun conversation there. Again, make sure we love Reception Perception and Matt Harmon.
1: Yeah, it's good.
0: For those who want to dig into that stuff a little bit more. Wes Schuler, Matt Williamson. It is The Drive, Steelers Nation Radio on the Steelers Audio Network.
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4: Final segment here of this first hour, rocking and rolling along on a beautiful Thursday here. It's about dang time. We've had last week or so has been cold and cloudy and overcast and rainy. Today it's a nice 60-some and sunny out there. This is the type of weather I could live in every single day, Matt Williamson.
5: It's funny because my son just completed his freshman year at Kentucky.
4: He'll be home tonight.
5: He's on the road as we speak. And I sent him a text this morning. I'm like, hey, Southern boy, it's not 75 and sunny here. You better dress warm.
4: Put those pastel frat shorts away. Yeah, right?
5: Exactly. And the wife was like, we're up to 60 now. We're rolling. Okay, let's go.
4: Yeah. I'm in trouble. I'm going to a concert Saturday night outdoors. And it's going to be like mid to high 60s throughout the day, but then that temperature is going to drop, you know, around 8 layers. O'clock. And so, yeah, I'm going to have to figure out exactly how I'm attacking that one. But looking forward to it. Next like week and a half here, Matt, I've got a Zach Bryan concert and a Bruce Springsteen concert. Two of my favorites.
5: Oh, nice.
4: I told TV and Nate Dogg before you got into here, seeing Zach Bryan and Springsteen 10 days apart, my soul might just ascend into heaven at some point. And you guys will be like, where's Wes? He just got raptured by the boss and by ZB, baby. Matt, you do a lot. We kind of will send content emails back and forth, that type of thing.
5: Yeah, whatever. You know,
4: fun
5: get
4: things,
5: to it or we don't.
4: Fun
5: you know?
4: Things we could talk about, all that different type of stuff. And so I was laughing when you sent me an email last night that just had the headline Holes. As the subject material. And I was like, wait, does he mean the movie and the book, like the famous movie book, you know, starring Shia LaBeouf that a lot of people of my generation had to read in like middle school and write a book report on? No, it's the biggest roster holes for all 30 teams in the NFL following the NFL draft.
5: Yeah, yeah. And Aaron Schatz puts it out, who I have
4: and
5: a lot
4: we
5: of
4: like,
5: for.
4: We like Aaron Schatz. And so let's go through some of these. I don't think we need to do all 32 teams.
5: No, but check the division.
4: The division and some of these notable ones. Let's start with the Steelers, obviously. And this doesn't surprise anybody, and I think this is the right answer, but it's wide receiver depth.
5: Yeah, I mean, he could have taken the low-hanging fruit and be like, who's the starting quarterback? But that's not even worth talking about, I don't think, at this point. And he didn't even know that news. But I'm with him. I like the Steelers draft. I didn't love the Steelers draft. My biggest criticism of Steelers draft was they didn't get a second wideout. You know, the upside guy to go with the glue guy that they got that we just profiled.
4: Aaron says the biggest question might be what the Steelers will do if a receiver suffers an injury or if rookie Jeremy Bernard struggles. Roman Wilson barely played in his rookie season and had just 12 catches last year in his second season. Ben Skoranek can be useful, but only has 9 receptions over his last 2 years in Pittsburgh. Fourth round pick Kaden Wiegen is primarily a return specialist. Yeah, this is.
5: Yeah.
4: Matt, I think you and I agree. If we could add one more thing to the roster, it would be one more proven, capable. I'm not, obviously, not a DK Metcalf, Michael Pittman type, but a proven, capable commodity to just really feel like you're set in that wide receiver room.
5: Insurance and depth and.

0: you know, injuries are going to occur. I think the receiver room's a thousand better times better shape than it was the last 2 years. But each of the last 2 years, late in the season, you saw the Metcalf suspension, the Pickens injury, and that room became junk. Mm-hmm. I mean, I'm trying to be kind. I'm not trying to be kind because it was bad. I mean, you're pulling guys off the street, the Valdez Scantlings and the Thielens of the world that were once good players. But I mean, that's that can't be the plan. And to take it a step further, we've talked about this a lot. I would bet they keep six receivers,
1: yes,
0: as opposed to five last year. We know Metcalf won. I don't even care where you put him,
1: sure.
0: But Metcalf, Pittman, Bernard are the top three or whatever. I look at Skowronek like he's number six. I don't know who four and five are at the moment, you know, and I know Wilson's going to be in the mix and the return guy or Eli could be, but maybe they keep seven if you include those guys.
1: Well,
0: I don't know.
1: That's what I was just going to ask you, is if they classify Wiegen as just a return specialist.
0: Then you only have really four pure receivers out of your six. Because Skowronek can do it, but
1: that's where I'm going with this.
0: That'll be a camp conversation. Is how do you get to 53?
1: That'll be a real big thing. Listen, we both agree Ben Skowronek is very useful on this roster.
0: He's making the team.
1: We want him around.
0: Yeah.
1: Caden Wiegen, we want him around.
0: I assume he's going to make the team. I mean, he's a fourth round pick.
1: But right now, after you get past your top two wide receivers, if your other four rounding out your depth chart are a rookie who we're all high on, but mm-hmm. has never played a game in the NFL.
0: Just rewind the podcast. We like him. Right.
1: A guy who had just 12 catches last season in his sophomore year in Roman Wilson.
0: Who I don't think is guaranteed to make the team at all.
1: And then two guys who are, I mean, Ben Skowronek tells you all the time, don't list me as a wide receiver, list me as a football player.
0: Mm-hmm.
1: You know, like, those guys are specialists, not primarily purely wide receivers. So of those four, you feel really good about, you know, if you put Wiegen and Skowronek in kind of a separate category,
0: right?
1: I think you feel very confident in the top two, and there is absolutely a scenario where Roman Wilson and Jeremy Bernard are good enough to get that done.
0: That's possible.
1: 3 and 4.
0: Roman might have an awesome camp, and you're thrilled.
1: Sure, and Bernard might burst onto the scene and have a mm-hmm. great rookie season.
0: Or Metcalf and Pittman might run into each other in a round and get hurt in week one.
1: But it can also go the other way too. And say, that feels like a no brainer for the Steelers. What the one area? We could talk about a couple different things, but the wide receiver.
0: I think that one still has to happen. At least give me a capable body that's probably going to make the team. However, you figure that out. I mean, I don't know if that's Brandon Ayuk. I mean, that seems like it's aiming a little high, or I don't know. I'm sure we could come up with names, and, you know, Stephon Diggs. I don't think that's probably the area they would go.
1: Although he did have his...
0: I brought him because he's noteworthy.
1: He's cleared. Not guilty or acquitted. You and I don't speak legalese, but mm-hmm. He was found not guilty this week, actually, at his trial. So,
0: Another wild card to me, though, is Heidenreich. And
1: totally.
0: What did you and Moats used to say about speculation or whatever?
1: Play the reckless speculation warning.
0: Total hunch, and I can't wait to see this at minicamp and whatnot. I think they think Heidenreich is more Gainwell. I think Heidenreich is more Welker.
1: Ooh.
0: So I'm real curious.
1: I'd take either. If he turns into either of those guys, I'll take either.
0: I hope he doesn't report to the running back room. Doesn't mean he can't be successful there. I just think his future would be brighter in the receiver.
1: You see him having a 10-year NFL career. It's as a wide receiver, not a running back.
0: Yeah. Yes, he got carries in Navy, but very untraditional ones.
1: Sure.
0: And I don't want him running between the tackle. I think he's a better route runner, downfield player.
1: So too. There's like some Ryan Switzer similarities.
0: Yeah. And we don't have to name every white slot receiver on the planet, but that's what I think he is.
1: It is funny how that works.
0: It's funny how it works.
1: Let's take a look at the rest of the
0: AFC. New England would probably like him.
1: or Bill Belichick would take him at UNC if there's a way they can make that work out.
0: Sneaky athletic.
1: Let's go around the AFC North here. Baltimore Ravens. This, I think, is not another shocker for
0: people. I haven't looked
1: yet,
0: but it has to be center.
1: It is center.
0: Okay.
1: Here's what
0: they have nothing there right now.
1: Nothing. Here's what Aaron Schatz says. The Ravens were unable to retain Tyler Linderbaum and now have a major hole at the center position. Corey Bullock, a 2024 UDFA, has played a grand total of 13 offensive snaps.
0: I've never heard of him.
1: Javon Gwynn has played 11 snaps in the last three seasons with the Falcons.
0: Okay.
1: They could have an alternative to move over a guard such as Andrew Voorhees. Available veterans on the free agent market include Ryan Kelly,

0: Ethan Posick, and Liam Eichenberg.
1: Yeah,
0: that's a whole lot of
1: the answers, and those are older guys, and Kelly might be retired.
0: I was going to say, I feel like he's one foot out.
1: So last year, they had a very good center in Linderbaum and had two really bad guards. This year, they brought Simpson back from the Jets, who is a former Raven, and drafted our boy Vega in the first round. So it looks like they're way better at guard, but way worse at center. Yeah. It's better than it was, but man.
0: That can be a big issue.
1: Yes.
0: That could be a big issue, especially when you got a quarterback like Lamar who wants to move and wants to.
1: That
0: could be a big problem.
1: And even like who's making the line calls and, you know, all the center responsibilities above the neck, you know.
0: And man, Linderbaum was, I think you and I both think, maybe a smidge overrated in the grand scheme of things, but still one of the top five centers in the National Football League.
1: I mean, there's going to be a downgrade. Big one.
0: The Cincinnati Bengals. Interesting. I would not have guessed this. You want to take a stab at what he has as the remaining holes
1: for
0: the Bengals?
1: I would go off-ball linebacker.
0: That might have been my answer, too.
1: I thought their off-ball linebackers were terrible last year. They played all these rookies, and they didn't do much there.
0: Wide receiver depth.
1: It is a little thinner than you think.
0: Because obviously, Ja'Marr Chase and T. Higgins, I think everyone in the NFL, maybe besides maybe the Rams, would swap their one and two for Chase and Higgins.
1: As good as it gets, yeah.
0: If one of those two goes down or something happens, frankly, they aren't in a great position.
1: Yoshivas.
0: And they have, what if Andre Yoshivas goes down as well? It's funny, that makes me think last year going into that first Bengals game, our buddy Rob King, he gets
1: other pronunciations.
0: He's such a pro.
1: And he's so good at it. Yeah.
0: I've shared this story with you before. Say the Steelers are in Cincinnati, and then the next week we're playing Minnesota.
1: Yeah.
0: We get on the plane after the Cincinnati game, and Kinger is already watching Minnesota film and studying the depth chart, and he's got the depth chart printed out, and he'll like hand it to me across the plane, and he'll be like, ask me a question about the depth chart. And I'll be like,
1: okay,
0: who's the backup left guard? And he's like, oh, come on, not that.
1: I just learned him a minute ago.
0: He's like, come on, not that. But I remember him before that
1: you
0: Cincinnati.
1: You should make like flashcards for him. Yeah, right.
0: I remember him before that Cincinnati game being like, Yoshivas. Right now, the top backup is fourth round rookie Colby Young. Along with slot backup Charlie Jones, who caught just one regular season pass over the last 2 years. There are still a number of veteran receivers on the market. Deebo Samuel could be costly potentially, but just that he thinks that they should add another one to the equation there, which, hey, when you're as pass heavy and dependent on your offense as they are, that makes some sense.
1: That's to say, they're a pass heavy team that also is a very predominant three wide team, you know, and they're one injury away from really being in trouble that way. Not all that dissimilar in the Steelers.
0: No, absolutely.
1: Yeah.
0: And again, I mean, their top two are...
1: Oh, yeah. You would never think that, wide receiver depth's a problem here. But
0: if one goes out for 4 weeks, if one goes out for 6 weeks, even if just one misses the second half of a game, you know, and you need, in a back-and-forth game, you need somebody to step up, that's what you're based off of. I didn't think about that for the Bengals, but that does make sense.
1: Does make sense.
0: Your strength better really be a strength, and you don't want to lose it in case of injury.
1: They did use the fourth-round pick, as Schatz mentioned, but I thought he was more of a sixth-round pick, but okay.
0: Last one, Matt, for the AFC North, Cleveland Browns. This is a pretty obvious one, too. Quarterback.
1: I didn't know if he'd even pick quarterbacks, but who knows? I mean, the rest of the roster doesn't look as bad as I thought it would at this stage of the game.
0: I agree. I mean, there's a lot to like on the rest of the roster.
1: Yeah.
0: There really is. They had a good draft class a year ago. I think we all agree that we like nothing's known until they get out on the field and you see it, but we like particularly
1: the first four picks they made,
0: two in the first round, two in the second round.
1: I thought the O-line would be a disaster, and they pieced it together pretty well.
0: And they obviously still have a solid defense. Anchored by Myles Garrett and the returning defensive rookie of the year in Carson Schwesinger. Here's what Aaron says about the Browns. The Browns have three quarterbacks who will battle for the starting job, but it's hard to pretend that any of them have been good. Last season as rookies, Dylan Gabriel had a QBR of 31.4, Shedeur Sanders, 18.9. The season before, Deshaun Watson had a 21.0 QBR before tearing his Achilles. Cleveland might have to wait for the 2027 draft to select its future franchise quarterback.
1: Yeah. And I think that's exactly what's going to happen. I'm not even shocked if Talon Green plays the last two or three games of the season.
0: He didn't even mention him there. But
1: I mean, he's as raw as they come, but it could be that point just

0: get some. You get the impression the owner wants it to be Watson.
1: I was just going to say, I feel like it will probably be Shador who gets the first crack out of the gate. But if anything goes wrong there, I think Watson would be number two.
0: I mean, obviously, it's the worst trade in NFL history, and I'm not condoning going after Watson. But at this stage, you maybe have even seen enough of Shador to say, let's at least see if Deshaun can get close to back to where he was.
1: Okay.
0: And if it's a huge no, then...
1: But here's the thing that bothers me with that logic.
0: There's so much that bothers me with that.
1: Well, that's true. But here's the number one thing, just from a football team building.
0: Yeah, yeah.
1: Deshaun's on the last year of his deal now.
0: So even if he's good, then you're in the same boat.
1: If he hits, then you're like, okay, do we re-sign him? Do we bring him back? Do we trust this guy for another three years? Like, if he still had 2 or 3 years left on his deal, I would
0: he's
1: going to
0: be here for 2 or 3 years. Right, right, right.
1: But, so
0: it's a great
1: like,
0: point.
1: If he goes out there and fails, okay, he's gone anyways, but you didn't see more of Gabriel or Shador or Talen Green.
0: Right.
1: It's like a sunken opportunity cost there.
0: How good would he have to be to resign?
1: And how good would he have to be?
0: He'd have to be like a top five guy after everything you've been through.
1: After everything you've been through, and to give him more money again. When it didn't work out the first time.
0: I want guaranteed money again.
1: And he's getting towards his, I think he's 31 or 32 now.
0: Gotta be, right.
1: So he's not old, but he's not going to be the same athlete that he was when he was 27.
0: Yeah. There's just almost no path to it being good.
1: That's the thing. If he had 2 more years left on his deal, I could completely understand it.
0: Yeah.
1: But with 1 year left on his deal, man, just eat your veggies for 1 more year and get that guy the H-E double hockey sticks out of there.
0: Yeah, you're probably right. And I also think Gabriel's like the totally forgotten guy already.
1: Yeah.
0: Yeah. You know, like,
1: it's a third round pick
0: 1 year ago, and which wasn't a great pick, and I never loved him. But I thought he'd stick in this league for 10 years as a backup, which he probably will somewhere else. But now he's like not even talked about anymore.
1: Hour in the books, another hour to go. Speaking of extensions, let's talk about some big extension candidates around the NFL for the 2026 offseason. We've talked about those names for the Steelers. Peasey Jr., Herbig, Washington. Yeah, yeah. There's some big names around the NFL that some of these teams might want to lock down here this offseason. We'll discuss that to kick off hour number two. Wes Schuler, Matt Williamson, it's The Drive, Steelers Nation Radio on the Steelers Audio Network.
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9: Somebody came through the drive-thru. 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It said Mindy.
10: You knew Mindy?
9: 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And this person looked over and drove away, left everything at the branch. 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
1: Good evening, Steeler Nation. How we doing? Well, that's good. Us too. Hour number two of The Drive here as we rock and we roll into a beautiful Thursday evening here in Western Pennsylvania. Matt, we've spent a few segments in the last week or so going over the Steelers roster, who's heading into the last year of their contract, who is heading into their last year of their contract from a rookie deal perspective that we would want to extend.
0: Yeah.
1: Let's now kind of repurpose that and talk about some of those extension candidates across the NFL here in this coming offseason.
0: So a lot of these, I'm sure, will be free agents to be or guys, it's just their time to talk. Now, I urge people, don't get too excited, but if you do searches for 2027 NFL free agents, it's a wonderful list, but it'll dry up. Really, really fast.
1: That's how it always
0: because
1: is. Because
0: a lot of these dudes we're about to talk about are going to get extensions.
1: Well said. Well said. Let's talk about 15 of these big names here. Extension candidates across the league. Number one, I think the biggest name on this list, Puka Nacua.
0: It's a little sticky, though.
1: He's been one of the best receivers in the NFL for the 3 years that he's been in the league.
0: He's phenomenal.
1: But he's got some off-the-field incidents and some other stuff going on.
0: This isn't speculation. I don't know if he's out of rehab now or currently in, but he put himself in alcohol rehab. Mm-hmm. He's had a lot of injuries because he throws his body around. It's one of the beauties of him, but I thought that was a big reason why they wouldn't go Simpson in the first round, and maybe they would get Lemon instead. Or somebody like that just as insurance, because I don't think Davante Adams will be back next year. His contract's up after the season, and he could do it in one more year, but he might also retire. He's definitely not in the long-term plans.
1: Sure.
0: And I would think Nacua, Jaxon Smith-Njigba is the highest paid receiver in the league right now. He just signed a deal with
1: $168.6 million.
0: I would assume Nakua's agent's going to go to the Rams saying, I want JSN plus 1%. That's how it works.
1: If he's 168.5, we want 170.
0: Yeah, because we're next.
1: Yep.
0: So that's a big, big investment, and there's some questions about the guy, but he's unbelievably good, and he's a perfect fit in the offense.
1: All those things are absolutely true and make it a very interesting case, but I do think that he will become the highest paid receiver in league history here in the next,
0: I would imagine,
1: in the next month or two.
0: I think if you had planned on trading him or not extending him, you probably would have went a wide out there in the first round.
1: How about staying in the NFC West? How about Devon Witherspoon, corner for the Super Bowl champion Seattle Seahawks?
0: Yeah, speaking of Smith-Njigba, I think this is just the next shoe to drop. They were both the same draft class. Witherspoon went ahead of them. I don't know if they're equally important, but they're two of the absolute key cogs, can't live without them on the Super Bowl champ type of guys that are peaking at the right time. Just give them whatever he needs.
1: Let's see here. Trent McDuffie's four-year, $124 million extension feels like the watermark for the 25-year-old Devon Witherspoon.
0: Yeah, inside-out capabilities like McDuffie.
1: What about Drake London and Bijan Robinson, two Atlanta Falcons?
0: So the Falcons I've been really critical of, but some of it's on purpose for them. I think have clearly had the worst offseason of any team in the league. Like, I don't know where they've gotten better.
1: Didn't have a first-round pick.
0: Brought into a... No cap space at all.
1: Yeah.
0: But this is the ultimate eat-your-vegetable year for them because they do have cap space next year, and they're going to weather a tough storm with a new quarter or new coach and...
1: Probably have a top-10 pick and take a quarterback.
0: See where they're at a quarterback and maybe Penix revive themselves. Who knows? But I think you lock both these guys up. Yeah, I mean, especially London, just because receivers last longer.
1: And London's still 24.
0: He's that young. Like, wow.
1: He'll turn 25 before the season starts, but he's still 24 right now. Turns 25 in July.
0: I assumed that his fifth-year option was picked up. I know
1: I believe
0: it was.
1: So. Yeah. And then Bijan, yeah, I get
0: it's
1: it.
0: Not
1: running backs
0: option
1: and
0: time yet.
1: Running backs and shelf life, but he's only 24 as well. And who
0: I
1: else are you going to pay?
0: The league,
1: yeah,
0: right,
1: you
0: got to
1: pay somebody.
0: Right.
1: Speaking of really good running backs, how about Jahmyr Gibbs from the Detroit Lions from that same draft class as Bijan Robinson? I think, and I know this sounds crazy, but I think Jahmyr Gibbs might be one of the most underrated players in the NFL.
0: I agree.
1: And everyone knows he's good and talk,
0: but
1: still,
0: he's special.
1: He is unbelievable.
0: Yes. I assume, again, I try to read the tea leaves here. If you traded Montgomery, didn't invest in the running back position, I assume the plan is just extend your stud guy.
1: Make him the guy.
0: Who's fast as can be and plays in a dome and they're a running team. And I agree with you. I think he's special. And that's not a word you throw around much in the scouting world. But in 2 years, if he loses a step, you might regret that investment.
1: Yeah.
0: You know, I mean, he's just a speed-based guy. He's not Derrick Henry. You know what I mean?
1: Yes. I would bet on him, though, to keep it humming here for a few years.
0: I mean, like in every fantasy draft so far, Bijan and Gibbs are the top two picks. They're like, you don't let those guys go, even if they're running backs. Yeah.
1: Christian Gonzalez, New England Patriots. I tell you what, he was a steal for them at pick 17 in that 2023 draft and has been one of the best corners.
0: I don't see any reason why you wouldn't.
1: I think that's an easy one.
0: Yeah, it's an easy one.
1: He places in the 98th percentile of Pro Football Focus's coverage grades.
0: Really?
1: Good Lord. Yeah, he's outstanding. Let's talk about another wide receiver, another one of these Ohio State guys, Chris Olave, New Orleans Saints.
0: Yeah, I assume he'll get extended, and he's coming off a really, really good year.
1: Pairing with Jordan Tyson.
0: Yeah, I would say, but they took a receiver in the first round, and Olave has a very extensive concussion history, which it was not a problem last year, but what if he gets dinged up early in the season and maybe they decide to let him go? I don't know. I mean, there was a time, and this ship sailed, folks, that I thought he could maybe even be a Steeler trade target when times were tough for the Saints, but I don't think that's the case. I bet he gets an extension, but it's not a no-brainer.
1: Paris Johnson, tackle, Arizona Cardinals.
0: It'd be crazy not to. He's like the only foundational piece they have on a bad line.
1: He's 24 years old. That's a building block right there.
0: I think we brought him up last week.
1: We did.
0: I said something like, if he was on the Chiefs, we'd be talking about he's one of the best young tackles in the league. He's one of the best young tackles in the league.
1: Yeah, and you do not let those guys walk.
0: No.
1: Speaking of another
0: one. You know what he'd be paid on the open market?
1: 40-something million.
0: Right.
1: Double what Dan Moore Jr. made.
0: Why the Steelers keep drafting tackles, folks. All right.
1: And speaking of, one of the best young tackles in the league, you know, a guy that has been on my radar for, I don't know how long ago it was, 8 years, when WVU should have been recruiting them right in our backyard. But Dana Holgorsen didn't think you could ever win any games with WVU kids. And then he went as the 10th overall pick in the NFL draft. Darnell,
0: he's been awesome, yeah.
1: Darnell Wright of the Chicago Bears.
0: Almost the same exact conversation.
1: Easy.
0: Like, you're that good of, you hope that the Steelers have this Faltanu problem and, you know, Max problem. You know, that's what you want.
1: 24 years old, young, ascending building block on the offensive line. That's about as no-brainer as it can get.
0: And every organizational league would be like, oh, just give them the, just pay them.
1: Exactly right.
0: We're thrilled that it worked out this way. That was the plan all along.
1: Interesting one here. Jalen Carter, Philadelphia Eagles, defensive lineman.
0: Because they just gave...
1: They just paid Jordan Davis.
0: A lot.
1: Mm-hmm.
0: And Jordan Davis is much cleaner off the field. Now, Carter hasn't had any issues from what I understand, but –